0: to it and its own emotions. And so what it starts doing is expressing moment by moment the emotions coming to it rather than its own emotions. In other words, it has so, because of its sensitivity, it has a very large difficulty in determining its own self-awareness. Now, when the parents release different emotions that cause this barrage of emotions coming to the child, what will happen, and it's a very sensitive child already, obviously, the more, you'll notice actually over the last 20, 30 years, is children are much more sensitive. This is a growing fact because as mankind's condition rises in love, generally, then the children coming have less damage in love, so therefore they're less suppressed, right? So a child who's autistic has, you know, is a very sensitive child who's been incarnate into an environment and it's just feeling a barrage of emotions from its environment. And once you, as parents, release those emotions, the child will no longer be autistic. Yeah. There's some couples who have already started doing that. And they've had people who they've been with for years saying, what are you doing now? What's going on? And they say, oh, we're dealing with our emotions. No, I don't believe you. And, you know, but the child is changing, children are changing rapidly as a result of them dealing with their own emotions. And if we can bring the mic down here, thanks.
1: Since quite a while, I tried to ask you about Osho.
0: About?
1: Osho. Osho. Did you ever hear about Osho?
0: No, Bhagwan. Sorry.
1: Bhagwan. He's a master in India.
0: Right, okay.
1: Osho.
0: You must understand, just because I'm Jesus, I don't know 6 billion people.
1: Yeah, yeah, okay.
0: You must understand that. Do you know 6 billion people? No, so I don't know 6 billion people, so you, like some of them I do know, so. Yep.
1: He's very famous.
0: Yep.
1: And,
0: no worries.
1: And, okay. I really experienced myself every time I wanted to ask you about him.
0: Mm-hmm.
1: And because he got killed from the Americans. Maybe you heard about this.
0: No. But go on, please.
1: I want to ask you about Osho. There is a spirit around me who stops it. It's quite amazing for me to watch. And I have to really make that effort.
0: So what's the spirit who is around you that stops the asking?
1: Yeah.
0: What are they feeling?
1: Yeah. I feel my heart is beating and,
0: So what's the feeling
1: I like to ask you in what sphere he is, but maybe you don't know.
0: But can I ask you what your feeling is? Can you identify that feeling? What is that?
1: The feeling I shouldn't ask.
0: Why? Why shouldn't you ask?
1: Because in that community, there was a lot of beautiful things happening, like meditation and self-realization and therapy. But there was a lot of sexual activities.
0: Right. And can you see why the spirit doesn't want you to ask?
1: Yeah.
0: Because the spirit doesn't want you to know the truth of what was going on.
1: Yeah.
0: Why wouldn't the spirit want you to know what the truth is?
1: Yeah. Maybe because I don't want to know it.
0: Because the spirit was involved in the sexual activity.
1: Yeah.
0: If I say the truth to you and it gets known what was going on, then all of the people may no longer do the sexual activity that they were doing. And then all of the spirits who were invested in that sexual activity, where will they be?
1: Yeah, it's
0: frustrated. Sexually, they will be frustrated. Can you ask through a mic? Always through the mic, sorry. We can play the tape.
2: Sorry. I was just saying, are you implying that there's something wrong with that sexual activity?
0: No, I'm not implying there's something wrong with sexual activity. What I'm implying is that there's something wrong with sexual activity that you're not consenting to and knowing what you're consenting to.
2: Are you saying in this case?
0: Yes, this case. The people involved in the sexual activity have no idea that actually the spirits are influencing them to have sex with each other so the spirits can actually enjoy the sexual activity.
2: With respect, isn't that an assumption on your part then?
0: No, it's not. But you can feel it is.
2: But it's just a statement.
0: No, it's not. Like, I know what's going on.
2: Okay.
0: I can feel through the Spirit why she doesn't want, the Spirit doesn't want to
1: I
0: ask
1: I feel it very strongly.
0: You can feel that, right?
1: I was just for me.
0: And how does the Spirit feel about you knowing this now?
1: It's feeling I know it's the truth.
0: Yep. So the Spirit knows it's the truth.
1: And
0: but,
1: I probably...
0: But how does he feel?
1: Oh, he doesn't like it.
0: Okay. Why doesn't he like it?
1: He can't stand it.
0: Why doesn't he want you to know it?
1: Because I've been involved in it.
0: Yes. You're one of the people who were chosen to be involved in it through some emotional injuries. Yes. And see, what happens is the spirits, and I just, if I talk, like, when I answer a question, by the way, I'm answering it based on what I know. If I don't know, I will actually tell you I don't know. All right? What's happening is, around every person, remember, is a group of spirits. So here is the physical dimension. So this is the physical dimension. Here is the spirit dimension. Now, these spirits are all in the first sphere of the spirit dimension. You follow me? They're all in the lower regions of the first sphere of the spirit dimension. What you would classify as the hells, or you would have heard of as the hells. It's not a fiery torment place. It's not a place of, you know, like Dante's Inferno. It's not like that at all. What it is a place where people have yet to heal their unloving emotions. And their condition reflects the emotion, and the location where they live reflects the emotion. So there are actually terrible, terrible places in the spirit world. Some of you have seen the movie What Dreams May Come? In the depths, remember he goes into hell to get his wife out of hell from the suicide, and he passes through many different illustrative pictures of the hell, and to be frank, there are places that look exactly like are depicted in that movie. Now, these spirits are in the very low regions of this first sphere, and they do not want you to change. They do not want you to change because they are living vicariously through you in order to get some of their unhealed emotions satisfied. One of the largest unhealed emotions on this planet are emotions involving sexuality, right? Where we have a lot of confusion, a lot of shame, a lot of all these kind of things, or we have a lot of the opposite type of emotions, where we're highly sexual, we don't care who it's with, what... And or anything like that, we're just highly sexual all the time, and that is another emotional injury. Now, what a person does in the spirit world, and you'll see this happening a lot on Earth, where people are attracted to spirituality, but often finish up being involved in sexual activities. Right? Now, while certainly part of your soul progression is going to be about healing your sexual injuries, and certainly, God designed you to have sexual activity. God also designed a whole group of laws of love surrounding it. And whenever you break those laws of love, certain things will occur. Now, one of the things that occur on earth is that in the guise of spirituality, sexuality gets expressed. And when I say in the guise, it's often said, love means free love, means loving everyone, and that means having sex with everyone. Yeah. So what we finish up doing is having sex with everyone because we're all freely loving each other. That's not what God designed. Now, you don't have to trust me. You can just find it out for yourself by doing the opposite and see where it takes you and see where it fulfills you and see whether you feel loved from it all. And you'll soon find out that it actually isn't a loving space. But what's happening is these groups of spirits are here in the spirit world. Lots and lots of them. All with unresolved sexual issues. There are many men, by the way, in the spirit world who were sexual predators here on earth and remain sexual predators in the first sphere of the spirit world. And what they do is they connect with women. And what is one thing women are generally attracted to? Spirituality. Agreed? You go to an audience where, like here it's a mixed audience, but generally when you go to an audience where there's spiritual things being presented, 80% of the people are women, generally, right? So a lot of women get attracted to it. And then they're taught, often by a man, by the way, that this free love idea and free sex idea and so forth, And what's going on is that these spirits in very low conditions are using that to influence you in order so that they can vicariously experience the sexual act through you. That's what they're doing. By the way, alcoholic spirits do exactly the same thing. So people who are alcoholics on earth, who love their drink when they're on earth, pass in the spirit world, there's no drink there. So what do? They just connect to a person on earth who's a drinker, and they drink and drink and drink. And this is why the person can be totally oblivious to everything going on inside of themselves. They don't even know where they are, what they're doing or anything. They can't even remember last night. And yet when they ask a friend, yeah, you were still upright, still plugging away there, mate, you know. And the reason why is because the spirit was just keeping them pouring down the spirit. Like two different types of spirit, but like, the spirit was just helping them. Now, most spirits in a first fear condition do not want you to know this and would rather that you never found out about it. And can you understand why? Because they have a vested interest in you continuing to do it. They have a vested interest in it. So many of us in our life have had these experiences where we weren't conscious of what we were doing. A lot of times it's with alcohol or with drugs, but oftentimes it's also with sex and other experiences. And most of the time it's because of the heavy influence of spirits in a very, very poor state. How do you disconnect from them? The same way you progress. By actually loving yourself, working your way through the injuries you have about love, and as that happens, you work your way through the injuries you have about sex, and as that happened, these spirits feel, oh, I can't connect with her anymore. I'll go and find somebody else who I can influence into doing this with. And they often do, because there is a large variety of people who have these injuries on earth. Now, you will find that there are many sexual predators in so-called spiritual circles. And the reason why is because these spirits, because of the other practices, you know, the practices of meditation and other practices, find it easier to connect to the person when they're doing those practices. Right? And because the actual soul condition of the person isn't growing, that causes a repulsion of those practices are attracted and then performed.
1: Right? Thank you, AJ. This is so profound.
0: Now, how is the spirit with you feeling?
1: No.
0: He's gone, hasn't he?
1: No.
0: He's been with you a long time and he's just gone.
1: Yeah.
0: And the reason why is because he's saying the penny's dropping with you, and he can see the penny dropping with you, and he can see that he's not going to be able to influence you to do this anymore, and he's like, he'll just find another person he can do it with. He wasn't interested in you in any other way than to help you have sexual activities so that he could fulfill his own desires.
1: I need to say something about that, because I've been monogam since 7 years now.
0: Yeah.
1: But he must have been still somewhere.
0: Still with you.
1: Still, because I had that for quite a while now, no sex.
0: Yep. So he's been trying to influence you back into that.
1: I felt or said, no, I don't want to. I mean, my partner suffered a little bit the last 2 years.
0: Yeah.
1: But there was something within me was no.
0: And you will find, what you'll probably find now is you'll work through this issue and you'll feel like having sex again. Because at the soul level, you're already, yeah. That's great. You already knew that something was wrong here. And that's why you withdrew from it a bit. So.
1: Yeah.
0: Connect back with yourself when you're making love. Don't get out of body. Don't do those out of body things that you were taught to do when you're doing it. And you'll find that it'll be more of a real experience. And there might be emotions you need to work your way through. The problem is that a lot of spiritual practices on earth are designed by spirits to help you be more connected to them so that they can use you more. And so you need to be careful of that. They are just as influential, these spirits. And remember, every influence on you is emotional. Right? Everything's.
3: Wouldn't it be a great idea if someone opened up a clinic in that low-level

is if a person from the earth talks about them and exposes what they're doing to them and talks about how they can do it differently, then there is a high likelihood these spirits will change and do something different. And so what we need on earth is a large group of mediums who understand the complete divine truth about the universe and understand how to assist these spirits to go from their condition to a new condition. And when they do that, they will disconnect from people on the earth. And do you know that the majority of our fatal diseases are even caused by this spirit connection? So lots of diseases will automatically stop occurring, and a lot of influence like sexual-based influence and so forth will automatically begin. Sorry? And AIDS is caused through, again, emotional injuries. So we'll talk about the emotional injuries of all sorts of diseases at another time. But remember the one truth, and that is that all diseases, and I'm going to be very specific here. Every single event that's ever happened in your life, every single thing you did, every single disease you contracted, every single sickness you had, every single bone you broke, all happened because of an emotional cause. And that created a law of attraction that created the event. Understand that, then we start to understand the power of changing the condition that creates those things. In other words, addressing the causes. On earth today, we are addicted to dealing with effects. Like, how popular is alcohol on earth? In Australia? Very popular, right? Why? Because we're addicted to dealing with the effects of stress and pressures in a way that calms us down. We feel that we've still got to do our life, and so what we do is we pick up habits along the way that help us deal with our life. But the truth is we're not dealing with the underlying emotional reasons why we do that or the emotional reasons why our life is the way it is. When we deal with those, everything gets ironed out and you no longer feel like doing things a certain way. Like, most people are not aware that, for instance, coffee is an antidepressant, right? Most people are not aware of that. So what happens when we have coffee? Like, if we're addicted to coffee, we have 3-4 drinks a day, we're actually using our coffee to avoid emotions, right? Now, you notice it. You go off of coffee for 1 month, if you're addicted to coffee, and see where your emotions go, right? Now, the same applies to a lot of smoking, right? We're addicted to smoking usually for particular emotional reasons. The proof is you go off the cigarettes and you find out how good things are the next 14 days. You'll start feeling a lot of those causal emotions. And you'll start, if you allow yourself to notice them, you can address them. Understand that spirits around you are connecting to you not from any other thing than your law of attraction. Your law of attraction is governed by this thing called soul condition. The soul condition is the sum total of all of your experiences and all of your denied emotions and all of your expressed emotions, all of your desires, all of your passions, all of your longings, all of your emotional errors and injuries about love, summed together to create your soul condition. That soul condition is like a huge magnet going out into the universe. And it creates your life. Your whole life is governed by this, your soul condition. You even being here today is governed by your soul condition. Everything in your life is governed by this soul condition, all the attractions. Now, if you can understand that, you can understand how to change your life much more rapidly than trying hard to change your life from a day-to-day process, right? As long as you understand what is involved in your soul condition. Spirits love you being with unhealed emotions. Now, many of you have experienced a time when you've got into a rage and all of a sudden it's just like, it's now a real, like, violent rage that you've... How many of you experienced that? I know I have in a few occasions in this life. In that state, a spirit's just connected to that anger that's suppressing an underlying grief, and then expressing his own rage via your rage. And it does feel like sometimes, doesn't it?
that you're actually

0: be out of control, that somebody else is controlling you in that state. And the truth is that generally, whenever you feel like you're out of control, generally there is someone else controlling you or influencing you, and it's a spirit who is connecting to your denied emotional state. If we can have Mike just there.
1: Could I ask you about soulmates again, please?
0: Yep. Is there any questions firstly about the spirit interaction that people want to ask first? Because then we'll go back to the soulmates. Spirit interaction questions? Spirit interaction question? Good. Yeah. And then we'll come back to your soulmate question. And you need to use the mic.
1: Can one establish a healthy connection with the spirit?
0: Yes, you can establish healthy connections with spirits. So there are many spirits who are in the higher dimensions of spirit world who would love to connect with you and teach you a lot of emotional truths. And every single one of you is capable of listening to them if you deal with certain emotional injuries. So there are literally billions of spirits in the higher spheres who would love to connect to you and talk to you about all sorts of matters. But you're not going to connect to them easily unless your condition gets near their condition, or you at least start understanding some of the moral principles and laws that affect that connection.
1: Okay. Yeah. So a working process.
0: So yeah, the more we progress spiritually, the better the connection with spirits at a higher level are going to be.
1: Okay.
0: Yeah.
1: Thank you.
0: Good. All right, now back to that about the soulmate question. You'll have to hold it nice and close there.
1: When two people meet and they feel they're soulmates,
0: mm-hmm.
1: and they connect, then for some reason things go wrong with them. And often I'm just thinking the man becomes abusive, and the relationship becomes very difficult, then the woman may leave, and then, but often the person still loves that person and they will continue to go back. Why is that, that sometimes people can love someone who's really abusive,
0: mm-hmm.
1: and they go back into the same situation time and again?
0: It's due to unhealed self-love. Always. Doesn't matter whether the person's your soulmate or not. If a person's treating you badly, you would never go back until they've actually dealt with the underlying emotional reason why they want to, and they'd never do it again if they'd done that. Until that point, if you go back, you have still got inside of yourself love of self issues that need to be healed. So allow them to be healed. Work on the love of self side of things. It's unhealed self-love is the greatest creator of most emotional pain. And most of us have that emotional pain because of our childhood. We learnt to not love ourselves. We had to do everything for everyone else, not ourselves, and so forth. All right. What is the time, by the way? 4:30. Yeah. Because there's a lot more to cover. do you mind if I keep going for a little bit more before we have a break? Okay. What I want to do is just describe to you what happens in your progression, if I can. Imagine these are spheres, and I'll draw them a bit tighter together this time, because remember there's lots and lots of them. We're up to 1, 2, 3, 4, 5, 6, 7, 8. And then we go above 8 to, I'll just saw those lines in there, and there's a 21st sphere up there. Right. Remember, we transcend each sphere by growing in love. Okay? But there are two types of love we can grow in. One type is the love that you have that comes from within yourself. Okay? Now I call that natural. Oh, one line too high. Two lines too high. I call that natural love. You can think of natural love as the love that comes from within you that can be developed and shown and expressed to everything and everyone around you. In other words, love from within you that you express to your complete environment. Now, when we grow in natural love, we are building this love that's inside of ourselves. But there's another type of love we can grow, and that's the divine love. Now, most New Age paths and everything will say that the divine love is this divine spark within you. And I'm going to say to you that there is no divine spark in you. Until you ask God for that to occur, then there's one. You see, divine love, the reason why this is the case is divine love is God's love. God has an emotion of love too. And God's love can be expressed and given to you. You follow me? That is not your love being developed, although you will develop in your love as you receive it. It is love that comes expressly from God only. And I and no other person on this, in this universe can give you this love. Not a single person in this universe can give God's love via themselves to you. God's love can only enter your soul through one connection. And that's what I want to describe to you, is this connection that it can enter you. But firstly, what I want to do for a bit is just to describe to you the different types of love and how they're characterized. When we're developing in natural love, we become very intellectual. And in the spirit world, the spirits call themselves grown-ups, right? In the sense that they are grown up intellectually. They have super minds, super superior intellect, right? On the divine love path, we grow on an emotional level. So on the natural love path, we have a tendency to go into intellectual intelligence. On the divine love path, we forget about intellectual intelligence. And what we do is we go for emotional intelligence. Now, many of you might know already that when you're emotionally intelligent, you're automatically intellectually intelligent. And that is something that happens on the divine love path. You automatically become more intelligent as you grow because of the emotions that impact upon intelligence get released. There are literally emotions that impact on every part of your life, including how rapidly you respond to intellectual stimuli. And as you release your emotions, that becomes more and more rapid. On the natural love path, if we could call it, when we're growing in natural love, and by the way, every single religion on this planet almost is growing in natural love. And almost every single spiritual thing that you can hear from the spirit world is about natural love. And the reason why is because the divine love spirits all exist higher than the natural love spirits, and so therefore for us to hear them, we've got to already be in a certain state to learn the truths of them. But anyway, let's have a look at other things. What are some other things that are different on both paths? On the natural love path, I often say, I am God. Right? We become God. You see this a lot in the New Age movements, right? I am God. On a divine love path, I am God's child. And I forever remain such. and I don't ever view myself as God. So all those things that are said in the Bible that I somehow viewed myself as God, or a part of God, in the way that it's been interpreted nowadays, are all untrue. I said I became at one with God, which is a totally different thing than saying that I am God. And every single being in this planet, and every single soul, human soul on this planet, and every single soul that has passed over has the same ability as me to become at one with God. And there are literally now millions of spirits in the at one with God state. Many of you have heard of it as Christ consciousness. Well, please understand that the words are bandied around here on earth so much now that they all think they're Christ conscious, but they're not emotionally there. Right? So they don't really know what Christ consciousness is yet. When you are emotionally there, then you'll understand the difference between what's being said to you and the state of being Christ conscious. We'll talk about Christ consciousness in a minute, where it happens. Right? What other things do we notice on the natural love path? We're intellectual, we say, I'm God. There is literally thousands, and I'll probably say millions, so let's millions, of paths. You know how you hear people say, oh, yeah, I'm on my own path. Yep, no worries. It's one of the millions of natural love paths. Agreed? Like, I'm on my own path, I'm on my own personal truth, I'm on... Now, all of those statements are statements we would make when we're on the natural love path, of which there are millions. When we're on the divine love path, there is the one way. It's the way of the heart, the one way. Right? I called it the narrow way, the narrow path. There is one path to it, one with God. And then everyone goes, oh, here we go again, you know. Somebody's saying that they are the only way to go, oh, you know, and throw up their hands. I'm sorry, but it's the truth. I can't help the truth. All I can do is present it. It's a beautiful way because, you know, it's not even mine. Whose is it? Ah, it's God's. God created this way, the one way. God created it. God wants to teach you it. Does that make sense? You don't need me to learn it. You need God to learn it. That's how you, in fact, learn it. This one path. Okay? On the natural love path, you'll find that after you get on the divine love path and are really on it and start receiving divine love, and we'll talk about that process soon, once you're on the divine love path and you're receiving divine love, what will happen a lot is you'll start to recognize another person who's received it. Because what it does is it brings the people together who are all on the same path, even though they have a lot of different backgrounds. So the truth is, you can be a Catholic and receive divine love. You can be a Muslim and receive divine love. You can be a New Age spiritualist and receive divine love. But you're going to have to give up your false beliefs about love to do it. That's the only way. That's the one way. And this one way, in the spirit world, in the eight sphere and above, there are literally millions of different types of religious formats all represented, but they no longer have any of those religious formats. But do you know, in the sixth sphere of the spirit world, sphere number six in the spirit world, there are still literally thousands of religions? There are many Catholics who have modified their Catholic beliefs to bring it more in harmony with natural love, and they're now still Catholics in the sixth sphere. There are many Muslims who have modified all of their beliefs in harmony with natural love, and they're in the sixth sphere, and even the leader of the Muslim religion who prophesied it, which was Muhammad, he's in the sixth sphere himself. Or there are many Buddhists who have followed the natural love path of Buddhism, and they're now in the sixth sphere. And in fact, Buddha himself is in the sixth sphere. But then there's other people, like Gandhi, who found the divine love path. And he was a Hindu. Now, he's not a Hindu anymore because the beliefs of the Hindu system is not does not coincide with what he's learned about God's love. But he's in the 17th sphere. Now, the reason why these things occur is because many of the people who teach certain things on earth become addicted to those teachings. And they don't want to feel their connection with God. What they do is they feel what they imagine to be God. And to be frank, we can fool ourselves into all sorts of states, including I can fool myself into being Jesus. All right? You can fool yourself into all sorts of states too. You're going to have to be very, very honest and open and frank and really honest with yourself if you want to connect to God, though, because with God you can only maintain a connection as long as you're in truth. And I'm not talking about your truth or my truth. With God you can only maintain a connection to God when you're in God's truth. And that's a big difference to being in my truth or in your truth. Can you see that? So on the divine love path, what happens? We can progress above the sixth sphere, but on the natural love path, we cannot. There are literally billions of spirits on the natural love path who have perfected their natural love, the love that they express from within themselves. They have perfected that love to the point of the sixth sphere. They've been there for thousands of years, and they're having a wide variety of experiences. And the dimensional space of the sixth sphere is expanding laterally because of those experiences. They are creating planets, they are creating solar systems, they are doing all sorts of very powerful things that you can't even imagine perhaps right now, but they are having a lateral experience of the universe. They believe themselves to be growing, but they are stagnant in their own progression at the soul level. On the divine love path, you progress beyond the sixth sphere and you enter a sphere of transition, which is called the seventh sphere. The seventh sphere is this sphere of transition between the human soul and the divine soul. And when you make the transition between the two souls, you enter this experience, which is called the new birth. You, if you were a Christian, would have heard it as being born again. In the first century, I said, you must be born again to enter the kingdom of God. The kingdom of God is the seventh, above the eighth sphere. I called this area the kingdom of man, and I called this area above the eighth sphere the kingdom of God. It's the kingdom of God because the only people that can be there are the people who have received divine love to the point where their soul has actually been physically transformed into a new creature, and they experience this new birth. And when you experience the new birth, a whole lot of new capabilities come to you that you don't have before in your own soul. Your soul grows and expands into a new condition, into a new being. A question up the back there? If you can keep your hand up for Tris. Yeah, that's it.
2: AJ, I was just wondering what the benefits of spiritual hospitals are in regards to over in South America. I don't know if you've heard of them. And where their spirits are or what's happening in that regard.
0: Can we stay on topic for the moment, though?
2: Sorry.
0: Is it? No, it's not really related. I can answer the question, but I feel I'd like to try and stay on this topic if we can.
3: Do we all at some stage down the track end up in new birth?
0: No. The new birth has to come from a decision inside of yourself to choose to receive God's love into your soul. It's not an intellectual choice either. It has to be an emotional choice, a longing for God's love from within. When I refer to prayer, that's what I'm talking about. Prayer is just a longing for God's love to enter your soul. There's only three things you'll need on this path. Three things only. You don't need me. You don't need anybody else on this path. You need three things only. First thing, a longing for God's love to enter you. That's the first thing. And I mean a longing, not just, oh, I think I'd like to have God's love enter me, and oh, yeah, it doesn't really matter, you know. I mean a longing, like real deep, fervent desire within yourself. You need that. You will also need a longing for God's truth to enter you. So that's the second thing you'll need. Longing for God's truth. In other words, I have to give up all of my errors emotionally. So if I have a belief about love that love sacrifices itself, I need to give up that emotion. If I have a belief about love that love doesn't engage in sex, I have to give up that emotion. If I have a belief about love that love always means doing what the other person wants, I need to give up that emotion. If I have a belief about love that love means that I will always get what I want, I have to give up that emotion. There are so many, I could list 100 emotions, 1,000 maybe, or even more emotions that many of us may have that we have to give up on that path. So I have to have a longing for God's truth to enter me emotionally, not intellectually, emotionally. When God's truth enters me emotionally, I will automatically do what is loving. I won't have to try. I won't have to try and think, oh, what's loving? What's loving in this situation? Oh, I don't know. I'm confused. We won't feel like that at all in this state, right? In this state, what we do is we know, we don't even have to think, we know what loving would do. And we automatically feel drawn into doing it. Does that make sense to everyone? All right. Then, the third thing that we need is a quality that is the most neglected quality here on the planet. And it's the quality of humility. I want to define humility. Humility is the passionate desire to experience fully all of your own emotion without blame, judgment, or condemnation of others. That's the three things we'll need. A longing for God's love, a longing for God's truth, and humility. When you have those things, you will guaranteed progress on the divine love path. Now, I say three things, not very much to remember, hey? You try putting it into practice in your day-to-day life. And you'll find actually, wow, at the very first moment I just, you know, said some untruth. Well, I'm straight away out of home. You try it in the break. In the break, you know, when somebody snaffles that cake that you wanted. Right? If you're in truth, you would say, I wanted that cake. Wouldn't you, if you felt that? And then you go to yourself, all right, what's my emotion? Oh, it's an emotion of missing out. I feel like I'm missing out on that cake. And then you'll, right at that moment, if you're in truth, you'll feel that emotion in a childlike way. Because that's another thing about these two paths. See, on this path, you're adult-like. On the natural love path. On the divine love path, you are childlike. So you go, oh, I missed out on that cake, isn't it terrible? And away you go, right? If that's how you felt in that moment, you would do that. If you are in that state. And what's going to happen on this planet is that some people, and then eventually quite a few people, are going to get in this state, and you'll see it in action in your day-to-day life. And you'll be amazed about how you can live your life that way in the world that we're currently living in, which is very, very different. The truth is that when you get into that state, you are the most powerful creator that you could ever be. Because everything is driven by desire and emotion. Everything. Absolutely everything. And once you recognize the power of that state, you'll love it. You won't want to give it up for anything or anyone. Right? So if I came along and said, you know all that stuff I said about the divine love stuff, you know, you follow me instead and we'll go off on this tangent over here. You say, what? What? Why would I want to do that for? Because you're already experiencing the state of complete connection with God. It's not a religion. It's not like something that you've got to follow with rules, although you will in your heart feel what's right and what's wrong instantly. Right? Nothing. And in fact, there are some Bible verses that refer to it, like in the Old Testament. They helped me learn about it. And one of them said, the heart of stone becomes a heart of flesh. In other words, your heart, your feelings, your motivations, your emotions get transformed into this new state of being. You are sensitive emotionally, and everything becomes an emotional experience. Everything. And you will not be able to do anything that breaks your own integrity to yourself. Now you think about that. How many of us are doing a job at the moment that we don't want to do? Right? Because we want to earn money. Well, when you get into this state of at-one-ment with God, this is this state in the eighth sphere, which is called at-one-ment with God. Right? When you get into that state, you will not be able to ever do that. And in fact, to be frank with you, by the time you probably get to the third sphere or the fourth sphere of the progression, you will not be able to do it. Because you can't stay in something that's untruthful for you anymore. You just can't. It hurts so much that you just can't do it, so you don't. And then you go down the track of, oh, my fears, you know, now I've got my money coming in. What do I do now? And well, that's an emotion, right? And so you deal with that emotion. How do you deal with that emotion? Oh, nobody's going to care for me anymore. And away I go, right? I feel that emotion and I release that completely. And you know, when I come out of that, I'm going to think, what am I thinking about? Like, I've got a connection with God here. God's the creator of the universe. What am I thinking about? How can I believe that I'm not going to be cared for? But you'll only feel that when the emotions of a lack of abundance and all these other emotions are going to be released from you. That's when you'll feel it. Does that make sense to everyone? Yeah. So on this path, what happens is you become real, real. Everything is emotionally real. You don't intellectualize yourself and you do not reframe everything. You know, oh, that man punched me in the nose today. Oh, yeah, I know he's got some problems. What? Like, you've got some problems. What do you think your law of attraction is to attract somebody punching you in the nose? You need to have a look at that, you know. What's going on? Now, was it because you were in truth or was it because you were in error? If it was in truth, then fine. But if it was in error, what did you do in error to attract that? What was the emotion? Ah, it was the emotion of fear in me. It was an emotion that I believed my body might die. It was whatever the emotion is, I release. When I release that, those kind of events happen far less often. And what happens is, as I progress more and more and more on the path, I start creating in very, very powerful ways. Far more powerful than the intellectual try. How many of us are sick of trying? I'm sick of trying. I don't know about you. I spent a lot of my life, this life, doing the trying, right? And the whole reason why I came back to experience this life, because it's very different than the first century life I had, because the whole life, my whole life in the first century, I didn't have to try. Right? And then I got up the spirit world and everyone else is coming to me. Oh, do you know that feeling about trying to do? No, I'm sorry, I don't. You'll have to talk to Mary about that one. I've got no idea about that one. You know, and I felt totally clueless because the majority of people were coming to me for help and I didn't even know the answers to the majority of their problems because I hadn't personally experienced them. And so I decided with Mary, because the soul union state is the only way you can come back to earth, that we return. And we decided to return. One of the reasons was so that I could at least get some more, like, knowledge of what it feels like to try and try and try and try. And it feels terrible. I don't know about you, but I hate it. It's like, I don't ever want to do it again. That's how I feel. And so when you're on this path, that's what you'll get to, the place where you won't have to ever do that again. Every single thing you desire is harmonious with love, and so therefore it's automatically created in this state. In this state, you've got to think your way into it. Yep, no worries. What am I going to create? And away you go. And while it sounds all lovely, it's not very useful to you. Now, just before I ask another question, there's one other thing I'd like to talk about, the two things. This path is self-reliant. You think about it. How much on this earth have we been taught and now come to believe that the only person that's going to do something for me is me? Right? That's what we become so self-reliant, right? We base our entire life around it. I've got to create it. I've got to create it all the time. On this path, we are God-reliant. We trust that if I deal with my emotions, if I deal with my law of attraction and deal with the emotions that are attracting, if I work through my soul condition, if I grow in love, everything I want that I've ever dreamed of is going to be attracted to me. And you know what? When you get into that space, you won't even worry about any time at all in your life. You won't plan anything because you don't need to. The moment you want to go and have a chat with a group of people, they'll be there for you automatically. Now, I know it sounds strange, but it happens like that, exactly like that. Everything you want to create, everything you desire that's harmonious with love will happen. Now, sometimes the time period between you having the desire and it happening can be a bit of time, but it will happen. Because everything that happens, happens because of your desires fully expressed. And so on this path, I'm emotionally connected, God-reliant, childlike, having fun, enjoying myself, not thinking about, worrying about where my next penny is going to come from, where my next meal is going to come from. Does a child worry about those things? Like, no, they don't care about that. They know that a meal is going to get put on the table, right? So they don't worry about that. So that's how we will be, exactly like that. You will get to this point and you'll look at a person who's in this point, if you're coming from an intellectual perspective, and say, how do they live their life? Like, what are they going to do tomorrow? And they say, I don't know. Who knows what might happen to me tomorrow? Like, all sorts of things could happen to me tomorrow. I might have a desire tomorrow to do something. I might have a desire tomorrow to make love to my lovely lady all day. So who knows? Something might come up. Sorry about that. Keep doing these. Something might happen that actually causes me to change that, you know. Like, my desires change at every moment, do they not? Depending on what emotions pass through me. And who knows what they'll create. So why am I invested in that? I won't be invested in that on this path. On this path, I make lots of detailed plans, you know. I was like this. I was just like, you know, write down lists. Every night I used to do that. I used to write down a list of next day. What I do. How many of you have done that in your life? Write down a list of, so I'm not alone. So we write down a list of what's happening next day, and then what do we do with it? Well, what I did with it is I wrote down a list of all the things that could have gone wrong with that list. No, fair dinkum, that's what I did. I was so afraid of what would go wrong that I wrote down a list of all the things that could go wrong. I was pretty right in that when anything did go wrong, it was usually on my list. But anyway. And so I allowed myself, right, to write down this list. And then the next day, sure enough, yeah, that happened, cross off. And whoa, yeah, that went wrong. Cross off that. Right. All my life was that planned. It was terrible. Like, it was terrible. I was so full of fear that my stomach hurt so much every morning I woke up, and I would be trembling every time I woke up in the morning. Who's had that emotion of feeling dread every single day of their life? That's what I was like. Every single day. And it was only by releasing the causal emotions that created my fears, which in my case were all to do with my first century experience, that all that went. My lovely lady would like to say something.
4: So would you say that the natural love path is typified by trying to control our life and control our emotions?
0: And control, yeah.
4: And the divine love path is actually opening up to feeling everything?
0: Yep. Definitely. As you know, darling. So you can say it differently. So feel everything on that path, yeah? Yeah. Exactly. That's exactly what it's like, isn't it? So in this state, I was just like a control freak, right? And everything had to be even planned, everything had to be just fine. And you know, in that state, most things went wrong too, right? Because that was the state I was in. But in this state, now most things go right. Everything seems to just, fit together. Oh, such and such wants us to go up to Mackay. Oh, okay. What date? Oh, the date I feel like going up is about December sometime. Oh, and they email back, yeah, we've got a venue available, but it's only available. Isn't this terrible? It's only available in the exact week that I wanted to go up. Do you know what I mean? Like, this is what happens when you're in this space all the time. Many of you have been in that space at different times of your life, right? But can't create it all the time because of the emotions that cause it. Now, what we'll do now is have a break. Now, what is the time before we have a break? 5 o'clock. You talk too much. That's what the problem is. And what we'll do is have a break. 1/4 hour. Is that all right? Is that going to be long enough? And then we come back. That'll be good. There's been a question of what happens to the soulmates as they progress. All right. So I'd like to address that issue because it actually affects the teaching of reincarnation, actually. So how many of you firmly believe in reincarnation as you've been taught it from, say, similar to Buddhist or Hindu type teachings, New Age type teachings, where you reincarnate over and over and over and over? How many? Quite a number? Good. Alright. You'll find the next bit confronting. Just a forewarning for you. Alright. So we're here on the earth, and we start having a longing for our soulmate. And what will happen in your progression is as you start progressing, you will actually start working your way through different emotional issues that cause you to currently have soulmate blockages. Like, if you're needy for your soulmate, that's a blockage, by the way. Now, nobody wants to live in a needy relationship, right? So if you're needy for your soulmate, that's a blockage. It's an emotional blockage. If you have an emotion inside of you that you're angry with men and you're a woman and you know your soulmate's a man, then that's a blockage towards you meeting your soulmate. If you have an emotion inside of you and you're a man where you think that, pretty much having sex with any woman will do, well, that's a blockage. Emotional blockage within you that's going to stop you from actually being with your soulmate. Because the truth is that when you meet your soulmate and actually work through all of your emotional injuries, eventually what will happen is you will not desire another single person. You won't need your parents, you won't need your children, you won't need anybody else except God and your soulmate. Right? That's what will happen. Anyway, what happens when we're progressing? Let's say one half of the soul starts progressing on the divine love path. And by the way, soulmate union cannot ever occur on the natural love paths. In other words, if I stay on this kind of a path, I will never experience the complete soul union that I'm speaking to you about. You have to go through the process of the new birth. You have to get into it one with God. And then you have to progress for another 14 spheres of progression of learning about divine love before you will actually get into this condition of complete soul union with your soulmate. Before then, it will feel pretty good, right? When I say pretty good, like, it'll blow most of you away just feeling it at the third sphere with your soulmate, let alone the one-minute condition with your soulmate. But what will happen is if you do not progress on the divine love path, you will never experience the soul union state. Alright? Now, the soul union state is the state where yourself and your soulmate no longer think or see or feel yourselves to be separate people. Alright? Now, that's pretty challenging because that means dealing with all the emotions of control that you have inside of yourself, all the emotions of manipulation, all the emotions that you want to get your own way, all these emotions all get dealt with in this process of becoming at one with your soulmate. But as you progress, let's say one of the soulmates progress first, so she progresses on the divine love path. So she's progressing towards God, right? On the divine love path. Sooner or later what will happen is she'll work through all of the emotional blockages towards her soulmate. And once that occurs, the soulmate starts feeling this change. There's an automatic feeling that occurs in your soulmate. An automatic change. And the automatic change means that the soulmate now starts to be drawn automatically into your life. Right? And you start to be drawn towards wherever he or she is. And it happens without you thinking about it. You just feel drawn. So, and, you know, when we talk about soulmates, usually it's a four-hour discussion, not so this is a very five-minute thing or ten-minute thing that we're talking about today. But later on we have other discussions and there's already like 50 or so discussions on the net you can download about all sorts of subjects. And the soulmate discussion is one that we're yet to have, in fact, with everyone. But anyway, you're progressing towards towards God. You're drawing closer and closer to God. And as you're drawing closer to God, every emotional injury you have about yourself, every emotional injury you have about the opposite gender, every emotional injury, and remember emotional injuries are covered by anger and resentment and other emotions. So anytime you even feel a smidge of frustration with the opposite gender, right? Anytime you feel a smidge of anything from the opposite gender, what is going to happen is there's an emotional injury. Does that make sense? It's just a spillage of water, isn't it? Is that right? Or a plate. Oh, hot tea. Ooh. Not too good. All right. So as I'm progressing towards God, and I'm the woman in this case. Don't look too much like one, hopefully, but anyway, I'm progressing towards God and I'm the woman. And so what's happening is as I'm progressing, this desire starts building in me. This desire for my only partner, which is my other half, soulmate. What happens then is there's an awakening inside of their soul, which causes them to feel drawn into my life, if they're not already there. And they will be just drawn into my life. Whether they're a spirit or on earth, doesn't matter. They'll be drawn into my life somehow. The power of my soul will draw that to occur. And the awakening will occur between the two halves. And they don't even have to deal with any injuries. They'll be drawn. The problem with that, of course, is that they might come to us full of injuries. Like, how many of you have a soulmate that's a murderer? Everyone goes, no, that's not my soulmate, right? My soulmate's not a murderer. Well, someone has to have the murderer as a soulmate. Does that make sense? This is the trouble is what we do is we make judgments a lot, don't we, as to who our soulmate would be and who they are. But obviously, there's a whole variety of people our soulmate could be. And it's just a matter of me growing towards God that will attract that soulmate into my life. So I don't have to go out seeking them. They will feel drawn into my life as I progress towards God. So as I do that, I'm progressing towards God, and eventually my soulmate will come into my life. Now, they might be full of emotions that they have not yet healed. You're going to have to be in a pretty good space dealing with that, aren't you? If you already healed a lot of your emotions and you come up and your soulmate's got lots. Let's say you're a female. You've worked through all your man stuff, all your man anger, all your resentment, all the other things. You've unblocked towards your soulmate and all these other emotions you've had to deal with in this process. And then you get to say, well, you start to feel quite good, and then all of a sudden your soulmate's attracted. Oh, he's got like rage with women. Rage. Rage. What are you going to do with that? You might feel like getting rid of him for sure. Yeah. All right, so what would you do? You would actually be already in a state where you do not actually respond to man's rage. Right? Where it doesn't even affect you at all. He can't manipulate you, he can't control you. How good's that going to be? Your soulmate's there, and no matter what state he gets into, you will be able to assist him in love. It doesn't mean you'll be with him sexually yet, because he's still, if he's got rage towards women, are you going to want to have sex with a man who's got rage towards women? Probably not, right? So you might not be with him sexually yet, but you would probably still sometimes be in his life and just see, let him develop his desire, let him develop his longing to be with you after you've met, and let him work through his different emotional issues. And if you're in a state where you're humble, where you're owning all of your own emotional experience, you'll be able to cope with anything they dish out, and you'll be able to stay in a space of self-love with them. And so what will happen if you do that is they will feel even drawn more to you. So they'll start progressing too, and eventually they'll get onto the divine love path as well. Because the other part of this is that if I've received divine love in my soul, sooner or later my soulmate's going to want to do the same. If I haven't, then they might not. But if I have, then my soulmate will definitely want to do the same. So they start receiving divine love and progressing, and eventually you go through the process of the new birth. No one on earth has gone through it at this point except for myself, while they're on earth. Alright? Well, I'm not saying this time either, by the way. I need to go through it again with this experience I'm in now. But in the first century, from then on, nobody has gone through the process of the new birth. When you go through it, when anybody around you goes through it, you'll know it. You'll feel it from it. It's a totally different condition in space. Okay? It needs to be on the mic because otherwise it doesn't get recorded.
3: What about over the years, there's been a lot of so-called enlightened beings.
0: Yes.
3: Myself included.
0: I know I'm called an enlightened being, but I don't call myself
3: that. Well, perhaps you were in 2,000 years ago.
0: No.
3: No?
0: No.
3: So what would you consider an enlightened being? And part two of that is, wouldn't Buddha have been considered someone who's gone on the divine path like?
0: I know Buddha is considered by everyone else to be someone on the divine love path, but Buddha is actually on the natural love path in the sixth sphere. That's where he currently resides. So the truth is that Buddha, in his original concept of, he doesn't have a concept of God that actually is God's concept of God. So Buddha's concept of God is totally different to God's concept of God. And that's why Buddha is not at one with God.
3: So are you saying you can be enlightened and not be with God?
0: Everyone who's defined as enlightened is actually usually not on the divine love path. They're all people who believe themselves to be enlightened in the perfect condition of natural love in the sixth sphere. There are literally billions of spirits in what you would call an enlightened state, but it's not what I'm calling an at-one-ment state. That's totally different.
3: So could you say what the difference is?
0: I've already stated some of the differences. One of them is this thing where I say I'm an enlightened being. I'm sorry, I'm not an enlightened being. I never was. In the first century, I wasn't an enlightened being. Does that make sense? In the first century, all I was the same as what you are, a child of God who went through this process of the new birth into a condition of at-one-ment. I'm still God's child. I don't want you to connect to me because I'm some enlightened being. I want you to connect to God because God's the enlightened being and no one else really is. And particularly all the people who claim themselves to be an enlightened being are not enlightened beings really. Now, the enlightened being and a lot of other terminologies are all about how they describe their progression on the natural love path. Does that make sense? And the problem is that there are whole groups of spirits who were with us here today who are prompting many of your questions, who believe themselves to be enlightened beings. And the truth is that they are on the natural love path in the sixth sphere of their development, and they're not yet even making the transition because they still think they understand the divine love path, but they haven't experienced it emotionally. And when they allow themselves to experience it emotionally, they will know the difference. But it's like you, how do I get you to experience love? I can't get you to experience, I can talk about love all day, but I can't get you to feel the emotions of love for God, for example, can I? I can talk to you about if you love God and you think, yeah, I think I love God, but you know, until you feel this passionate desire and longing for God, you will not feel what it's like to love God, let alone to experience God's love to the condition of at-one-ment. The problem is that almost all of the so-called enlightened beings that have ever been on this planet have all been on the natural love path, and many of them still are, right? Because they don't want to give up their concept of self, or they've given up their concept of self. So when I say don't want to give up their concept of self, I mean self-reliance, or they've given it up so much that they've given up their free will. And on this path, you never give up your free will, ever. In fact, your free will multiplies and grows on this path. Remember, I said one of the reasons for incarnation is to fully realize your own free will. So giving it up is not going to be beneficial. What Buddha has done, he's in the sixth sphere. I've met him many times in the spirit world. He's in the sixth sphere. He has given up the whole concept that he's an individual. He does not believe himself to be an individual anymore. And what he's doing is he's totally reliant on this concept that has overcome his being, that he's actually not an individual. He's now, in his own belief, become God in his own belief. And he is in a six-sphere state in that belief. It's very, very hard to talk to him. It's almost impossible to convince him anything other than what he believes in that state. And this is the problem, is that many of the so-called leaders who were looked up to here on earth and who have been looked up to for years and generations are actually in that state. All I am is your brother, and all I've done is done the same as what I'm just saying to you, you can do. And I'm never going to be an enlightened individual. I'm never going to call myself that. I'm never going to call myself a guru. I'm never going to call myself an avatar. I am not those things. All I am is the same as you. I am just a child of God, right, who has received divine love in the same manner that I would like to describe to you that I've, that you can receive it. That's all. That's all I am. Does that make sense? Now, you don't have to agree with me, because you can actually pass, or you can get mediums to talk to Buddha if you want. You will have a lot of trouble getting a medium to talk with Buddha, because Buddha does not normally do that. But you might have to pass before you investigate and get to the sixth sphere yourself, before you can investigate where he is. But I can tell you at the moment, this is where he is. I'm hoping that with all the changes that occur on the earth coming up, with all the different things that are going to happen over the next 10 years or so, that he will be in a different condition. But I've seen many people take many thousands of years from his condition to get into a different condition. Remember, I've lived 2,000 years, so I've seen many people stay in these states for 1,000 years at a time of this condition. And in the sixth sphere condition, not wanting to change, believing very, very firmly a whole set of beliefs that lock them in the same place that you on earth believe is an enlightened condition, and it's not. It's a condition of shutdown, emotional shutdown, and going into this so-called nirvanic bliss, which is actually, in many cases, just the projection of all the adulation and glorification from other people entering their soul. It's a very damaging place for them to exist in. Over there, if I could. And I know some of this is confronting, by the way, what I'm saying. You don't have to believe it, remember.
5: AJ, I was just wondering about the ascended masters, like Saint Germain, Scutumi.
0: Again, the definition on earth of ascended masters, yeah. Every single person in the spirit world who's raised themselves in terms of their connection with God, they actually feel that God's raised them into this condition of atonement, don't call themselves an ascended master. They just don't. What an ascended master, what does that really mean? Isn't that a sort of like a condition of glorification in the end? Saying, I'm the master, you're the slave is almost the implication, right? Nobody in that state calls themselves an ascended master.
5: So is that just a human terminology?
0: It's a human term in order to glorify generally a medium's connection to a certain spirit. And the person on earth needs to look at the emotion of what that is, and that's an emotion in them that they need to say to you, oh, aren't I wonderful? I'm connecting to the ascended master, Saint Germain. Now, Saint Germain is on the divine love path. And Saint Germain is in the celestial kingdom, but Saint Germain doesn't call himself an ascended master.
5: Yeah.
0: So, like Francis, many of you have heard of Saint Francis, right? Of Assisi. Same goes. Many of you will call him an ascended master. He doesn't call himself that at all.
5: What about Kutumi?
0: Well, this is a state with a lot of these, but bear in mind that many of what you call ascended masters are actually not ascended masters. There are people in the natural love state, in the sixth sphere state, who believe themselves to be ascended. And that's a very different condition than actually being at atonement with God. Because when you're in atonement with God, you don't even call yourself ascended. It's a natural state every single person can get into. It's a state of humility, not a state of grandeur and power and all that stuff. You don't even think of any of those things in that state. You follow me? It's like,
5: I do.
0: Can you see the difference?
5: I do.
0: If I'm saying to you, look, I'm different to you, and, you know, whatever I've done, you can't do. I'm an ascended master. I've always been there before you, whatever, whatever, and I rave on about that. And I don't believe inside of my heart that you could ever be where I've been. Then aren't I setting myself above you? Does God set me above you? No. God doesn't set me above you. I am a child of God.
5: But those beings love.
0: Not all the ones you've mentioned are, no.
5: Okay.
0: No. You know how you get these angel cards from Dorian Virtue or whatever, and you get many of the ones on those cards are actually in the sixth sphere natural love state, and some of the ones on those cards are in a divine love state. It just depends. Like, a lot of times they're treated as ascended masters, but on the earth it's how we define things. We're always interested in defining things, right? Why? Because we're addicted to this emotion of comparing. We're addicted to this emotion of wanting to think that I'm better because I have this connection with this spirit, you know. I went and sit down with one spirit, and John, when he was here,

nothing to me. How dare you? Now who responds like this if they're humble? So do you think this was an Archangel Michael and the Archangel Gabriel? You come up and ask me questions even about my own identity, and I let you just like be condescending to me and everything, and I just say, no worries. Like, do you think an ascended person who's at a one-minute condition, a person who's gone through all of their emotions, do you think they're going to be angry with you for asking a question? No. So who are they? Who are those spirits? They're not the people, the medium and the spirits are claiming them to be. Because it's so easy, you know, when you connect to a medium, isn't it? You know, you imagine yourself being a spirit for a moment. You're invisible, right? Also, your condition, even if you're in the second sphere, is better than most mediums who you're connecting to. So can they tell who you are? Can they tell that you're in the seventh sphere, sixth sphere? You can say anything. Now, in the second sphere, you still haven't even learnt to tell the truth. Right? I mean, tell the truth all the time. Right? So the lady who's the medium, or the man who's the medium, says, "Ah, who has this come to me? Please surround myself with all this light." And who's come to me now? And they say, "I'm the Archangel Michael." And he's a liar. Like, he's not the Archangel Michael. He's in the second sphere and he hasn't even learnt to tell the truth yet. Right? But he's claiming to be the Archangel Michael because it gives him a sense of power and control and connection with this woman, and unhealed emotions are what actually are drawing him anyway. So she's saying, "Oh, isn't that wonderful? I've got the Archangel Michael with me." You know, and then I ask a question about, "I want to know about reincarnation. Is that a truth?" And he says, "Yes." Okay, no worries. So we write down that truth. Does he know it's a truth? How would he know it's a truth? You don't know if he knows it's a truth. You're just trusting him because he's saying who he is. Now, honestly, I say who you are and you can see my face and you don't believe me. Why do you then go to a spirit who you can't even see, right, and then trust them saying that they are somebody? Can you see that? Can you see how illogical that is? It's such an illogical thing to do. Like, you can't even believe someone who's right there staring you in the face. How can you believe somebody who's actually not even there that you can feel and you can't see them? How are you going to know who they are? Can you see? You don't. You only know what they claim. And if they're not telling the truth, you don't know unless you can feel them telling a lie. Now, for you to feel them telling a lie, you know where you're going to have to be? You're going to have to at least be in the third sphere of your own development. Can you see that? Because that's the sphere where you learnt to always tell the truth. You're going to have to be there. You're going to have to be actually above where they are before you'll actually be able to see whether they're telling you the truth or not. You see, there's a general rule in the universe, and that is that unless you are in a condition of love that is either the same or greater than a condition of love that another person is in, you will not be able to see their emotional condition. Makes sense, doesn't it? It's always easy to see from above down, isn't it? Much, much harder to look up and see the truth. And this is the case on the earth. And see, all of us, many of us are looking up. The truth is, mediumship is true. There is this connection you can have with spirit. You can talk to spirits all the time. That's the truth of the universe. But don't believe that in doing that, that you're actually talking to the spirit who is claiming that they are somebody that you believe automatically. Don't believe that that's the truth. They are a spirit who's come to you for a law of attraction reason. Allow yourself to work through whatever that law of attraction is. Anyway, let's get back to the soulmate, because that was a big aside. Let's get back to soulmates. We're progressing, right? We're attracting our soulmate into our life. We go through the at-one-ment condition. When you're in this at-one-ment condition, your soul is so powerful that if your soulmate hasn't met you and they're on the earth yet, they're pretty insensitive because they will have already been started to be attracted into your life. Highly likely. So what happens is they start getting attracted into your life and they have emotions to work through, but because you're in a state

0: it's very good. You can deal with these emotions with love all the time. Instead of, you know, they project a bit of woman anger, and what do you get? And project your man anger back, and it's just a matter then after that of who projects the anger the most as to who wins, right? Isn't that what happens, right? So now if I'm in a state of love and I'm a woman and the man's projecting this woman anger at me, oh no, it's woman anger. I can feel what it is. I know what the cause is. I can help him identify it if he wants to. I can help him work through the emotion if he wants to. If he doesn't want to, I just say, sorry, I can't help you at the moment. Go away. Watch what he's doing in his life. He goes around and has sex with a few other women, gets tired of that, comes back to me, and I go through the emotion with him eventually. He'll come around. And I don't have any hurt about that at all. That's what I'll be in. That's the state I'll be in. So I'm attracting my soulmate. Now, what's happening above the eighth sphere? Remember I said there's up to the 21st sphere here. There's a 22nd sphere, which is the highest dimension or space at this point. There's a transition that occurs between the 21st and 22nd sphere, and that's called the soul union. The soul combines, recombines into its original state. Remember, it started in this state way, way, way, way, way back before incarnation. It started in this state. And now I'm back in this state, but there's a huge difference. I know exactly who I am. My soulmate and I know exactly who I am. She knows exactly who she is. When I say I am, we are both I am in that state. We become the one being again in that state. And in that state, I have this awesome potential and power that because I've realized all of my abilities with regard to free will. And every single thing I do from the eighth sphere state onwards is harmonious with divine love. It's harmonious with the laws of the universe. And so I'm in this hugely powerful state of creation. And you know, you can only reincarnate from that place. Okay. Now that poses a lot of questions, doesn't it? But what about this reincarnation stuff? What about you go to the spirit world, you have your life review, you come back, you go to the spirit world, a life review, come back. We've all reincarnated, right? Conversations with God says we've reincarnated 680 something times. And, you know, we all have. What's going on? What's AJ saying? And I'm saying categorically, you cannot reincarnate without firstly reaching the soul union state. And by the way, at some point when you deal with your emotions, if you have reincarnated, you will know and remember that state. And it won't be because some spirit's projecting it at you and telling you that it's that state. It'll be because you can feel you are in that state. And you'll have all these memories. You'll have firstly a whole, if you're in reincarnated, you will firstly a whole group, you will remember every little thing eventually about your first time you were here. And then you'll remember all of your life in the spirit world, going through the spheres, people we meet, everything. And then you'll remember the union state. You'll actually even remember what it felt like to reincarnate. And by the way, it doesn't feel very nice to reincarnate onto this planet in this time with these emotions. Not very nice at all. But you'll remember all of that. Right? And you will understand the divine truth, because the divine truth that I'm telling you, you would already know. And you'd probably even be already teaching it. Although it will be maybe very traumatic if you reincarnated into this state. We'll talk about the trauma maybe another time. Now, if I'm in this state in the 22nd sphere, can you see why? In the 22nd sphere, I am back. I'm now this like super soul. You'd like supersize me, right? So I'm now this super soul, if you like, and I'm not super for anything inside of myself. It's because of God's love that's entered me, that's transformed me. Does that make sense? So it's got nothing to do with how great I am or how good, you know, my soulmate is that got us there. It's just our desire to experience God's love that got us there. Right? It's divine love that got us into that state. So how could you ever say, oh, I'm so proud of myself. Oh, wow, I've done so much. Aren't I great? When God did it all for you, really. Right? This is why I'm a child of God. When we're in that state, we can now reincarnate. That's when we can reincarnate. Reincarnation, sorry. Can you just ask the question because it's an important one, but we'll get a mic. Yeah.
1: Would you want to at that stage?
0: I mean, that's the question, Steve. Would you want it? What do you think? Most of the time, no. What's the only reason why you would want it? Love. Love is the only reason why you'd want it, to come back here to teach love. That's the only reason why you'd want it. So, when you come back, what happens? You come back to the earth, and you're risking now going back. You are going to go back to the first sphere condition. Because, what happens? Remember what I said, what happens when you first incarnate? You take all the emotional damage and everything from parents and situation, but now not only do you have that to deal with, you now have 2,000 years of emotional experiences which were cleared, which are memories, now being reflected through that experience. Right? Now, does that sound pretty traumatic? Yes, it's very traumatic. And in the future, sometime in the future, there'll be people on earth who are in an one-minute condition. Do you think it's going to be traumatic then? No. To reincarnate then will be a breeze. You'll even remember from the moment you open your eyes. Oh, yeah, that's right. I'm Jesus. I can remember that. Like, it won't be this long, drawn-out emotional process you've got to go through before you have all of the memories of your life. That's what will occur. You've got to go through before you have all of the memories of your life. That's what will occur. Everyone here is capable of doing this, by the way. No one's separate from that. Another question? But you would want to do it for love, definitely.
1: Before you talked about the events that are going to happen in the near future or the next few years.
0: Yep.
1: Would you like to say something about that?
0: Probably not in this discussion.
1: So later on?
0: Well, to me, they're not really a part of the secrets of the universe. Okay. I know many of you are interested because your personal lives are involved with them and all those kind of things. But I'm happy to talk about them in future discussions. But in reality, it's not very important. Now, everyone says, oh, look, we might have an earthquake here and there might be a flood and tidal wave. Who knows? And you're saying that's not very important. And I'm saying, no, it's not. Because the truth is that what's important is your soul progression.
1: Yes.
0: That's what's important to me. Now, people think that, you know, there are times in history where I was on the battlefields of, you know, the First World War and the Second World War trying to help souls. I wasn't. I wasn't because they were in a battle that they were in a battle, a physical battle, that wasn't even real. It's a battle of the soul that's the only real battle that you ever need to fight. The battle of the soul is how loving do you want to be or how unloving do you want to be? That's the battle of the soul in the end. And it claims lots of torturous existences. There are literally billions of people who have passed from this earth in the spirit world and billions of people on this planet who are in a terrible, terrible, painful, suffering state because of this battle of the soul. Every other battle, physical on earth, means nothing in comparison to this soul progression that you can make. Now, can I just look at what's happened with this reincarnation thing, right? What I'm saying to you is that reincarnation can only occur from the 22nd sphere state, and the first time someone reached the 22nd sphere state was 1935 of this century, of this previous century. And why 1935? Well, that's how long it took. The first soul to reach that state was our soul, myself and Mary. And it took 2,000 years for us to learn about God's truth. And we're slow learners.

0: That's why it took that long to reach from the 8th sphere state to the 22nd sphere state. Right? Now, after that, other souls came into that state. And then eventually there got to be 7 souls in that state. And then those 7 souls decided that because of all of these things coming up on the planet and because of God's plan and of course in that state you're at one with God, talking to God all the time, you know what God's plans are, we decided to return to the planet and to go through all of the trauma and the emotional stuff and everything else and teach it through our own example of how to become at one with God. As a part of the changes that are going to happen to this planet coming up. It's all been foretold, remember, hasn't it? It's all been foretold. It's all been prophesied from way, way historically that these events would occur. And it's also been ironically foretold that myself and others would return. Now, what we decided to do was return. The first one of us returned in 1962. And then the second one returned, the third one returned, and so forth. And now there are other souls, other than those 7 original souls, that have reached the one-month condition and are starting to return. And many of them for different reasons. But the first 7 have returned specifically to teach the truths, the divine truths. Now you don't have to believe any of that. There will be a point in the future, if you progress on this path, where you know that to be true inside of yourself, and you've experienced the truth of that. But you don't have to believe it right now. It doesn't affect you, in fact, right now. But all I'm doing is telling you the truth of reincarnation. Now, that raises lots of questions about reincarnation. And so there is a whole discussion, a 4-hour discussion that we have about reincarnation. Answering all of the questions about reincarnation. Why is it then that I can remember some event? Why is it that, you know, I felt I was this person in a past life or that person in a past life? Why is it that when I did some past life regression, the person who took a photo of me photoed me and actually, you know, I've got a video of it. You know, why does that happen? What was going on? And there is an explanation. If there is the truth in anything, there is an explanation of absolute truth in everything that can be presented to you. The key is whether you want to investigate that or not, or whether you want to say, oh, this reincarnation issue, that, you know, no, that's it. Can't accept the rest of it because of that issue. It's up to you what you do because it is your life. And you're allowed to believe in reincarnation for the rest of your life. By the way, there are still millions of spirits in the 6th sphere trying to reincarnate. And they believe totally the reincarnation that you've been presented through Buddhist or Hindu teachings or other philosophies, they believe totally in these philosophies, totally. They have no doubt in their own minds that those things are true. But they are not true. Sorry? We can reincarnate. I've just told you we can, but only from the 22nd sphere state. Can we need a mic, so, because otherwise our recording gear doesn't get it. What's the time, by the way? Yeah.
1: I'd like to know, if we don't reincarnate, how are we going to get through all the spheres?
0: Well, there's this false belief here on Earth and in the spirit world that you have to reincarnate to get rid of karma. And it's not true. The truth is that you can progress just as rapidly on Earth or even more rapidly in the spirit world, and you don't have to come to Earth to do it. All you need to do is work through the emotions that have caused you to arrive in the spirit world at a certain state. There are literally hundreds of thousands of spirits with us right now hearing this material, and I mean who are wanting to reincarnate. Now, those spirits need to bear in mind that they don't have to. All they need to do is work through their emotional issues where they are right now. That's all they have to do. And when they do that, they will automatically grow into a new sphere of love. They don't have to reincarnate at all. And I can feel many of them even just hearing that, feeling like a sigh of relief. Because who wants to come back and reinfect yourself We start over and over and over and over again, working through hundreds and hundreds and hundreds and hundreds of lives here on the earth when you can just do it in one. Why would you want to do that? You wouldn't want to, would you?
1: Not at all.
0: No. So the best thing to do is, see, the truth is always beautiful. The truth is always loving. I just sort of, you know, when I first, like, I've never believed in reincarnation. So that might sound funny, but anyway. I've never believed in it. In the way that it's been presented on the earth. Because for this reason. And even when I was in the spirit world, I never believed in it, by the way. And there's channeled messages, actually, that you can read from me that I've never believed in it. But anyway, I've never believed in it because it's an unloving teaching. And God never does anything unloving. God always does things in the most direct, beautiful way. God never is unloving. God never creates a law that's unloving. Now, like, let's listen to the law of reincarnation as it's proposed by most religious forms or New Age. I live a life on earth. My life on earth, I do lots of damage to myself and other people. I go to the spirit world with all this damage. I have a big life review. Now I've got to work through the karma, the damage that I did, by returning back to earth. I return back to earth. But, oh, by the way, God's going to rub out all your memory of what happened in the last life and all the things you did do wrong in this process. So not only now do I have to deal with my karma from my previous life, I can't remember the karma that I have to deal with. Right? Now, oh, yeah, that's right. Now I've got a spirit with me. Yes, she's telling me that I actually was Joan of Arc yeah, but how does that help me deal with my karma? What did I do as Joan of Arc? Did I slaughter people? Yes, I did. I murdered people when I was Joan of Arc. Right. What kind of karma do I have to work through now about that? I don't know. I can't connect to that emotionally. So how do I work through it? Can you see there's so much error in the teaching as it's presented to you. But the trouble with the mind is this. When something all sounds logical to the mind, we then go ahead and believe it. Even though we don't understand that our mind's logic is based upon our emotional error. We are often highly illogical in our mind because of an emotional error that exists in our soul. Does that make sense?
1: Yes. Can I ask if we clear our own emotions and
0: yep.
1: we can't go into divine love, does that clear all our DNA for all our relatives that have given us a lot of DNA?
0: Yes, it clears everything because the beauty of your soul development is your soul drives everything that's happening to your spirit body and everything that's happening to your physical body. So there's spirits here in this room at the moment that have huge crosses and fissures all over their body. They look a mess. They look in the mirror and they can't stand the sight of themselves. And I'm saying to those spirits, just like I'm saying to you, that you can progress from that state without coming back to earth by just dealing with your emotions and connecting with God, receiving divine love. And you will do that if you continue to do that and release those emotions. Your bodies, whether they are a spirit body or a material body, will automatically repair. And it'll repair so much that you will grow young again.
1: But I'm talking about other people that have given us these problems in some cases.
0: Like doesn't matter.
1: Parents, grandparents.
0: Whatever is in my soul unexperienced, mm-hmm. as soon as I allow the experience of it, I will release it. It doesn't matter where it came from.
1: But will it help to release it for them as well?
0: Not necessarily. They've got their free will, so they're allowed to decide to hold on to it if they want to. It can help them a lot, but it may not. If it's our children, yes, it will help them immensely because most of their injuries were created by my own denial of my own injuries. So, of course, with our children, it will help them work through everything very rapidly. But it may not too. It's their free will. They have free will. They're allowed to make the choices they make. They're allowed to not deal with their emotions. Now, what I'm going to have to do, because we need to pack up and we've only actually booked it until 6 o'clock. So what we're going to have to do tonight is finish it now. And if you're welcome to come along tomorrow, and tomorrow is more like a question and answer session. And I'll present a few more details about the secrets of the universe in that session. But you're welcome to come along tomorrow. Same kind of thing, same kind of format. And if you want to bring some food, there'll be some food here available. as well during the day. We'll start at 1 o'clock. But I'd like to thank you very much for your attention and your beautiful way you've treated me.
2: Is it possible to see you personally in an appointment so that you can help me with my personal growth or relationship with God?
3: Well, it's always possible to see me personally. Of course, many people see me personally on a day-to-day basis, and we get to share about their particular issues and problems that they face and their relationship with God quite frequently, so we get to talk quite frequently. But if you're talking about actually making an appointment to see me, I don't take appointments to see me, and I also generally don't see people individually. There are a number of reasons why I don't do this. Firstly, reason number one is I do not want people to become emotionally dependent upon me. They need to become emotionally dependent upon God and their relationship with God through a process. And the process is the process that I'm defining, which is this process of becoming at one with God through receiving divine love, practicing humility, and living in truth. That's the process that people need to follow. The problem when people come to see me on a personal basis is they forget their relationship with God, and often, many times, they come to rely on me to provide answers to them that I'm capable of providing, but it's not in their best interest. The reason why it's not in their best interest is because most of the time they need to have more personal effort in finding out the answers themselves through this process with God that they need to engage. So nowadays, I resist quite strongly a person having an appointment with me to discuss personal issues with me, unless I feel that there will be a large majority of people that will benefit through that particular interaction. Now, the only way in which a large majority of people could benefit through the interaction is for the person to be willing to disclose on camera and on audio the actual issue and problems that they particularly face and what kind of response that I give to them also is then placed in the public domain. That's how it's going to benefit lots and lots of people. If a person is willing to do that, then I will consider having an appointment with them. Because obviously an appointment is necessary because we need to set up the cameras and the videos and the recording equipment in order for that to occur. But also because, I like to arrange my time so that I have time available for myself and for other pursuits. Secondly, though, I find that many people who request of me an interview or an appointment have huge amounts of demands coming at me that I solve their issue or that I tell them what they want to hear, or that, they want to use it as a forum to have my agreement, or they want to use me in a fight they have with somebody else. They want to use me as an arbiter between two or more people. And under all of those circumstances, if I notice that occurring, generally I will not arrange an appointment under any circumstances with those people. The reason why I will not is because I do not want to be involved in people's personal emotional addictions getting fulfilled. I don't want to support people's emotional addictions. I want to confront them. And if confronting them means not having any time with me, then that's what I will do. So I find that many people believe also that they can donate some funds to me and then demand my time. And under those circumstances, I give back the donations. As Mary knows, there has been many occasions where I've given back even large, significant donations to people because I felt there were strings attached and there were demands coming from the individual that I do something for them in return for what they've given me. And I believe that I want to give my time as a gift to people. I also believe that I have a choice of who I want to give it to, and I will make that choice based upon a number of different factors, all of which I believe are quite pure in their motivation, but that's up to the individual who's interacting with me to determine. In terms of my day-to-day activities, I prefer to not make appointments because this doesn't allow flow to happen. But also, I do not appreciate people just dropping in on me at unannounced times because I feel that is something that is also then not honouring how I might be using my time in other ways. I usually make an appointment to go and see another person. So if I want to go and see another person, I'll always phone them first, or I'll always email them first, or I'll always let them know, I'd like to see you next week, can we make a time? I never, or very rarely, drop in on a person unannounced. And the reason why I do this is because I love people and I don't want to interrupt their life without them knowing that I'm going to, or leaving them with the choice that that they have to reject my visit. I feel many people do not give myself or Mary that opportunity, and often they and we've had many people want to obtain an interview, a personal interview or a personal interaction with us. When we have said no to them, they've then dropped in on us anyway. And this is a very unloving behaviour, I believe, and I tell the person such a thing generally. So generally, I do not give personal interviews anymore with people or personal help to people unless there is some purpose to it, or unless it's interacting with my life personally in some manner, or and if the person wants that particular feedback or has told me they want that particular feedback. If a person tells me they want feedback, then I'll give them feedback in any forum possible, public or private, it doesn't worry me. But as soon as a person tells me they do not want any feedback, or they treat me in a manner that shows or demonstrates that they do not want any feedback, then I will no longer give them any feedback either. So that's the way in which I generally interact with people.
2: Do you play favourites with people? And by that I mean, do you spend time with a favourite group of people, or do you spend time with more one person than another?
3: Definitely I play favourites, definitely. When I say play favourites, I don't play them. I have more feelings for some people than I do for other people in terms of the feelings of love. I love everybody in the sense that I will share with them truthfully, honestly and openly everything that I feel and think at the time. However, there are certain people that are far more pleasurable for me to be with than other people. For example, if a person doesn't believe I am Jesus, then I don't find them as pleasurable to spend time with as a person who does. Also, if a person feels that they need to, spin me a yarn, tell me, as we say in Australia, I should probably make that more worldwide, tell me some things so that I do or say or spend more time with them, but it's not real, if a person acts in a manner that's not honest or ethical or with integrity with me, then of course I don't want to spend much time with them. I'd much rather go out and spend time with any person, in fact, on the planet than to spend time with a person who's being fake with me. There are many people who come to me or come to me in my seminars who are fake with me, and I tell them that they're being fake with me and they still try to be fake with me, and so I don't find them very pleasurable to spend time with. I find people who have the same attitudes as myself towards others, the same desire to love as I have towards others, very pleasurable to spend my time with. I also enjoy the company of people who just let me be myself. They're not always analysing and always critical and always questioning every action I take, as if I've got some hidden agenda or hidden motive for it. Obviously, if you're constantly under surveillance by people, you're not going to enjoy the company of those particular people. So I don't enjoy the company of people who are constantly checking me out, constantly analysing what I do, constantly, doubtful or mistrustful of me all the time. I don't enjoy people like that. Like, I'll spend some time with them occasionally, but I don't enjoy them. I don't enjoy people. I will love them. I will treat them in a loving manner. I won't get angry with them. I won't get resentful of them. But I certainly can't, enjoy their company all the time, because I'd much rather spend time with people who are real with me. I also dislike spending time with people who are demanding and who are angry, who just come along and expect me to do things for them, or who enter an emotional bartering system with me. I don't enjoy their company much either. I'll tell them that they're trying to enter a barter, and then I'll just say, I'll leave you with that, because I don't really want to spend much more time with them until they sort out that particular emotional barter. I don't like spending time with people who are just attacking all the time or pessimistic. I find pessimism something that is rife on the planet and something that's totally pointless and unnecessary. There is no if a person is pessimistic all the time, they need to work their way through their grief and other emotions that trigger their pessimism. And I don't really want to spend too much time with persons who are pessimistic all the time. I'd love to spend time with people who are optimistic, who have some, passion and desire for things. If anybody has a passion and desire for anything, I love spending time with them. You know, if you've got a passion and desire for, fixing up animals or, any pursuit, in fact, I can spend time in a company of a person who's got some passion and desire for things that are in harmony with love, rather than people who are just sort of, apathetic and just don't care and have no motivation. Those kind of people don't appeal to me very much. I want to help them if I can, but I believe a lot of help can only be given when a person has a true desire to receive it. I don't agree with spending time with people who have no desire to be real, who have no desire to be truthful, who are constantly, either lying to me or lying to themselves. I don't enjoy their company, and so I certainly don't want to spend much time with those kind of people. So there's probably a list of things of people that I would not enjoy the company of. And I do believe, however, and I have seen many, many people who come from those particular backgrounds. Like I've seen many pessimistic people become optimistic. I've seen many people who are just carrying around their sadness like a badge become less demanding. I've seen many people become, develop some self-worth and not demand that other people give them worth. I've seen many people give without wanting anything back. And these kind of people I enjoy the company of. And these, I've seen many people change into those kind of people. So I love to assist people to change. And I love changing myself, and I love assisting people to change as best I am able. So if a person has a desire, a true desire, a sincere desire to change, I will generally spend a lot of time with them, much longer than many other people would spend with them. And I am often very patient with such people as well in my interactions with them, and even very patient with how they treat me, because many of them treat me quite badly while I'm spending time with them. But I'm still patient with them because I feel they have a desire to change. I don't like spending time very much with people who are just critical and have no desire to change. They think they're right, who are arrogant all the time. I don't desire to spend time with that. And I suggest that the majority of people on the planet probably don't enjoy spending time with people like that either. So I love spending time with people who are positive, have direction, take personal responsibility for their life just like I do. I don't like spending time with people who want me to take responsibility for their life, want me to take responsibility for what they want in their life, want me to create for them. I don't enjoy spending time with those kind of people. And I think if most people were honest with themselves, most people probably wouldn't enjoy time with the people I've just listed.
2: When we love perfectly, do we enjoy spending time with everyone?
3: No, I don't believe so. I feel personally that when we love perfectly, we can give our love to every single person that we meet, but it doesn't mean that we would seek them out for our enjoyment. For example, often when we look at extremes, we can see the example, right? So let's give an example. If a person decided that every time he saw me, he wanted to punch me in the face, then I certainly wouldn't seek out his company. And I don't see, even if I loved myself and I loved the person as well, that I would ever seek out their company. I might have interactions with them where they punch me in the face because of situation or circumstance that's been attracted by them. But I would not purposefully go out to spend time with such a person who I know is just going to want to harm me. Now, let's look at that from an emotional perspective. If there is a person who I know wants to harm me emotionally, in other words, they want to attack me, denigrate me, pull me down, make me feel worse about myself all the time, why would I want to spend any time with them? Of course I'm not going to want to spend any time with them. I wouldn't want to do an interview with them. I wouldn't want to talk with them. I wouldn't want to have a seminar with them. I wouldn't even want to go down and row, a canoe with them or anything like that if that's what they want to do. Because they want to pull me down, and I would have more love of myself than allowing that to continue. So I do not believe that any person who loves perfectly would always enjoy the company of another person who wants to harm them or denigrate them. They may still love them. In other words, they will treat them in a loving manner. They will never get angry with them, yell and scream at them, try to violently hurt them in return, or punish them, or any of those things. They will understand where the background of the individual and where they're coming from and what they're doing with their life, but they still would not want to spend time with them. Because in the end, you'd have to also love yourself if you love perfectly. So once you love perfectly, you would love each person on the planet as much as you love yourself, not more than you love yourself. And that would mean that you would not place yourself in situations where the other person denigrates you, pulls you down, disrespects you, and does it on purpose. Now, you may put yourself in situations where they do it mistakenly, where, you know, you can confront them and point out the error or whatever, but you certainly would not choose to do it on purpose if you loved perfectly.
2: You're often very direct and frank with others, which is many times interpreted as anger. Can you speak to that for us, or are you angry in these situations?
3: No, very few people have ever seen my anger. Mary has occasionally, but very few have seen my anger. There are many reasons why I become firm with people. The primary reason why I've become firm with people would be that many times those people have asked me in the past or in the present to be truthful and honest and open with them. And so I am truthful, honest and open with them about what they, you know, are saying to me and what I feel from them. Those same people then often go into a place of resistance, which means that their original question for me to be, their original request that I be truthful with them wasn't really true. And that's when I begin to become quite firm with them. You either ask me to be truthful or not, and if you're going to ask me to be truthful, I'm going to be truthful under all circumstances, public or privately. If you ask me to, that's what I'm going to do. If you don't want me to do that, then don't ask me. Right? And so I'll be very, very firm about that. And in fact, I feel it's quite unfair for people to ask me to give my time and effort to be, you know, straight with them about their personal life, and then at the same time reject exactly what I'm saying to them because they wanted to hear something different. The majority of people I become quite firm with are people who wanted to hear something different in the first place than what I have to say to them. And they didn't have to hear even what I had to say to them. If they didn't request it, I wouldn't have told them. So I feel many people come to me, ask me a question, not because they really want to know the answer, but rather because they really want me to give them the answer they already want. They have already worked out the answer they want, and they want me to provide it. And I can't do that. I'm going to say what I feel is truthful at any point in time. I'm not going to give the person an answer that they think they want. Now, often they get into resistance about that, and as soon as a person gets into resistance, I become firm. The second interaction that I'll be quite firm with is if a person comes to me and has a personal interaction with me that I believe is unloving in some way. In that regard, I will become very firm very rapidly with them. I will be very firm for the truth. I'll be very firm on all the issues involving that particular individual and their interaction with me. And I will not budge on the issue because I feel it's my life and I have the right to determine what happens with my life. That's the gift God gave me, the gift of free will. This gift that God gave me gives me the right to determine how I interact with every single person. It gives me the right to determine how I allow people to interact with me, just as it gives you the right to determine the same thing. I don't have to do what a person requests. And if a person requests or demands something of me that I have already told them that I'm not willing to give them, and then they continue to request or demand it, of course I'm going to become firm and say, no, you need to leave now. Go away. I don't want to be involved with that. The third time when I'll become very firm is when I'm presenting a seminar And questions or a series of questions are asked that I feel are either out of harmony with love or I feel the person has other motivations for doing so. Under those circumstances, I'll become quite firm. And in fact, in some seminars, I've even asked people to leave. The reason why I've asked them to leave is because I have paid for their chair and I've paid for the auditorium they're sitting in, and I'm giving my time for free to them without any demand for them. They need to respect that. If they cannot respect me when they're asking a question, then they need to leave. And that's what I feel quite strongly. I can be quite firm about that. You need to leave if you're not going to be respectful of the time that I'm giving you. My time is given for free. It's a gift that I'm giving. You don't have to agree with me, but you do have to respect me giving it if you want to be present in the audience and be sitting in a seminar that I've set up and provided as a gift. Now, I often allow quite a lot of tolerance on that issue, but the reality is the more I become closer to God, I feel, the closer I become at one with God, the less tolerant I'm going to become with people treating me in a manner that is condescending, belittling and critical in my own seminars. Now, you can see through the different materials I've already presented that I've often tolerated that kind of behaviour. But the reality is, the more I progress in self-love, the less tolerance I will have for that kind of behaviour.
2: So that less tolerance is related to love rather than anger?
3: Yeah, I don't feel angry with the person. I just feel like, no, I don't want to have this interaction with you, and that's my right to not have the interaction with you. And because this is my venue that I've paid for, you're the one that needs to leave, right? If it was your home that you'd paid for, then I would leave. If it was your venue that you would pay for, I would leave, willingly, in fact. And as Mary knows, I have done this many times. If I've been in a situation where I feel I'm getting attacked and it's the other person's home or the other person's environment, then I leave. I don't ask them to leave. But if it is my environment that I have created, that I have paid for, that I have set up in some way, then the other person needs to leave. And I'm totally willing to call the police and ask them to get some help to leave if they're not willing to leave. So I feel quite strongly that that's a part of demonstrating love. There's a principle involved. The principle is they have the right to determine in their own home and in their own environment what happens with their own life. I have the right to determine in my own home and my own environment what happens with my life. Bearing that in mind, I have the right to determine whether I want to interact with somebody in my own environment or not. If I don't, then I'll ask them to go, and I'll be quite firm about it if they resist. Also, it's interesting that nobody ever needs to be firm with me about whether I should leave. No one has ever been firm with me about whether I should leave their presence. No one has ever needed to say to me, "You need to go now." Because as soon as I feel like I'm not wanted there, I turn around and leave. I don't feel the need to force myself on any person. And the fact is that if you feel the need to force yourself upon me, you've got an issue before we begin. I don't feel the need to force myself upon you. I don't rock up at your home and force myself upon you, so don't expect to be able to rock up at mine and do the same thing. I don't rock up at your seminar and expect myself to be able to force myself upon you if it was your seminar. I have sat in audiences of seminars many years, and I've sat there patiently, you know, listening to all the material, agreeing with some of it, disagreeing with others, without even having to make a stance on what I agreed with or disagreed with. When I asked a question, it was always with respect. When I asked for somebody's help, it was always because I desired it. So that's what I expect people to do in mine. That's what I give. That's what I will actually want in return. That's what ethics is, right? So there are times when I allow people to get away with certain things, but that is the general principle of how I interact with every individual with regard to these issues.
2: And how does that differ? If someone is angry, what is their behaviour? How is their behaviour different to yours?
3: Well, their anger is undeserved. I don't deserve anybody's anger ever. When I am stating a truth in particular, like when I say ever, that's probably not true. If I had hit them or hurt them or tried to denigrate them or pull them down or tried to belittle them or tried to make them feel uncomfortable or tried to make their life worse, then maybe they have some underlying reason to be angry with me. But I'd never done that in a seminar format or in a private interaction with a person. So if that's the case, they have no reason to be angry with me. And if they do get angry, it's only because of something I've said that has triggered them in some way. But I don't personally deserve their rage. Nobody personally deserves mine. I remove myself if I even get the slightest bit angry from a situation generally. So why don't you do the same? That's why I focus on, I'm going to be focused on how we treat each other. If we can't treat each other with love, and that's without demand, without anger, without rage, without fear, then already we've got an interaction issue before we even discuss a subject. I would like to resolve the interaction issue before we discuss the subject, or while we're discussing the subject, not ignore it as most people do in their day-to-day life.
2: So why do people interpret your behaviour as angry?
3: Well, I feel a lot of the times what they do is they hear the words I'm speaking, which all words in the English language have two parts to them. They're a word that you can use that just describes an event, or then they have connotations of emotional projection, if you like. So what happens frequently is a person has heard the words in their past, usually in their interactions with one or both of their parents, and they think that because I might be using similar words, right, which are just words in the English language, that it connotates the same emotional experience for them. And that's not the case at all. I will be direct. I will be straightforward. I will be open and honest about what I feel. And any person who interacts with me on a one-to-one sincere basis knows that. That's why I have a lot of friends, because they know I treat them with sincerity and integrity. That's why I have a lot of friends, both here and in the spirit world. I treat people with honour. I honour their achievements, but I also am willing to state when I feel they are out of harmony with love in their interaction with me, and in particular, if they've asked me to, I will definitely say when I feel they're out of harmony with love in an interaction with me. And if they then get angry with me, then the issue is not mine, it's theirs. They shouldn't have asked me. If they don't want to, if they don't want to interact with me, don't interact with me. There's no need to interact with me if you want to be angry with me. Like if you're a person who's angry about what I'm saying, there's no need to interact with me. Just let me be. I let you be. Why can't you let me be? Because you have an issue. That's why you can't let me be. I can let you be. So that means I don't have the issue. You can't let me be. That means you have an issue. You want to demand, you want to force something, you want to control something, there's something going on emotionally. So I feel with every single interaction, what happens is a lot of people, when I'm very direct like this, like I am here with you about this, people then go, oh, look how much anger I have. No, I don't feel angry about it. I am just saying quite firmly that I'm not going to tolerate behaviour that's unloving in my interactions with a person. If they believe I am before they begin, then they're out of harmony with love anyway and they're not able to learn anything from the interaction. I don't treat people that way, so don't treat me that way. That's what ethics is. I don't treat you that way, don't treat me that way. I wouldn't come along to one of your seminars and attack you. Don't come along to one of mine and attack me. You know, I wouldn't go along to your house uninvited, so don't come along to mine uninvited. Unless you've got some really good reason for doing so, you know. These are the things that I would normally interact with people. You know, this is how I would normally interact with people. And so these are the ways that are ethical that I feel people should interact with me.
2: So just to finish off, mm-hmm. You mentioned a few things when you were describing people who are angry. You mentioned the words demand, that they have a demand, they want to force something, they
3: demand,
2: want to control.
3: Demand, force, control, denigrate, attack, belittle, criticise. These are the actions of a person not interested in truth, but a person who wants to attack the individual rather than discuss the truth. See, I believe quite strongly that every single person on this planet needs to learn how to discuss a matter without personally attacking the individual they're discussing the matter with. See, what often happens in any interaction, you look at an interaction between a Muslim and a Christian, for example, right? Why can't they discuss their particular religious faith with some sense of logic and love for each other and discuss the pros and cons of their particular religious faith without getting angry with each other? Why does it often end up in a personal attack, a personal personality attack upon the other person, rather than a discussion about truth? The reason why is because most people, when logic fails, they resort to attack as a way to avoid the logic. So in other words, when their own personal logical reasoning ability fails on a certain subject, in other words, they see that somebody else is presenting to them a point they haven't thought of before, and they realize they probably should think of, right? Once the person does that and presents you with this logical presentation of a truth, and you go, wow, maybe they're right. And then all this stuff comes up about, oh, but that means, and there's all this confusion and other feelings that come up. That, and if a person doesn't want to feel those feelings, they will begin the personal attack. When the personal attack begins, that is the indication that the person now no longer wants to know any truth, and all they are interested in is point scoring on personal attack. And I can't engage with that with the person.
2: And this is what I wanted to clarify. Basically, you're saying in the way that you point things out to people, there is no desire, you are not demanding, forcing, controlling, denigrating these things. No. You're simply stating what you see as truth there in front of you.
3: So yeah, for example, if a person comes to me and they say, oh, would you like to give me some feedback? And I say, yeah, that's fine. If you'd like some, I'll give you some. What do you feel about my relationship with my son? I'll tell them exactly what I feel, what I've observed about their relationship with the son. I'll say, you're very controlling of your son. You belittle him quite constantly. You know, if that's what happens, that's what I will say.
2: And how does that differ from a character attack?
3: Well, they have personally asked me about it. I am now delivering what I believe is the truth, but I still love them. I still care about them. I even talk to them about what the cause is. So I even try to share with them why I believe they do those particular things to their son. But if they can't face the fact that they do them, then they're never going to face why. And so I will tell them quite straight, this is what I see. If you ask me, that's what I will tell you. This is what I see and observe, and this is even why. And I've had many loving conversations, and many people feel that I have loving conversations with them about these particular subjects, about what happens, and then we talk about why. But if a person doesn't get through the what and starts to attack me and think they're being belittled by me at that point, then we're never going to get to the why, right? And I don't have a feeling within me that a person has to change. I don't have a feeling within me that they should do something different. I don't have a feeling within me that I demanded of them that they do something different to interact with me. However, if they come to ask me something, I will give them the truth. And if they're resistive to that, then I become quite firm, as I've previously stated.
2: So you're saying also that you don't have the feeling within you of wanting to belittle or attack during the process. You actually have a feeling of love,
3: yeah.
2: And you recognise that giving truth will help this person to grow rather than...
3: Yes, like there's people who have been attacking me for nearly 5 years on the internet that my only reason for giving them feedback was, number one, they asked, and number two, I wanted to first talk about what they did, and then we could talk about why. But for most of them, we never got past the what, right? They never got past the what, and from that point onwards, they wanted just to attack me personally. Now, I can't be involved in an interaction where you want to attack me personally. I'm sorry, but I can't. I'm not attacking you. You asked me for feedback. If I asked you for feedback, then tell me. Right? If I didn't ask you for feedback, then don't tell me. Why do you feel the need to tell me something about myself when I never asked you? I don't feel the need to tell you something about yourself when you never asked me. So why do you want to do the same with me? Why do you want to do something, you know, that I feel is out of harmony with ethics? And I also believe quite strongly that the majority of people, once they get past the what and they start talking about the why, that's when true progress can be made. If you start talking about why a person done something, there are many people in families, for example, that have done terrible things to their children. You know, I've met some people who have abused their own children, who have admitted to it. I have no feelings of trying to pull them down, judge them, or any of those kind of things, but I do if I notice them feel like resistive to facing the truth of what they're

with their feedback. So I don't see why any person ever needs to get angry with another person. If you get angry with another person, you're out of harmony with love. If you're out of harmony with love, you can't expect to continue to have interactions with the same person. You can't, without addressing your behaviour. So my feelings on the matter are that a lot of people still need to learn a lot about their personal interactions with others, and they need to learn a lot about how they deal with particular problems. We can discuss truth. We can even discuss truth about me and truth about you without getting angry. As soon as we get angry, we're not interested in discussing truth anymore. We're interested in blowing our own trumpet, you know, being arrogant. We're interested in attacking the other person, denigrating them. We're afraid. There's all sorts of emotions that start coming up after that. The reality is we need to feel all of those emotions, but stop projecting them on the other person. We can have a conversation about any matter with any person on this planet without getting angry. You can. But the majority don't, because they're not open to logic. They're not open to any logical discussion. They're only open to their version of the logic. That's all they're open to. You can't have discussions that are beautiful and growth-based discussions, something that will help you for the rest of your life, without you letting go of the emotions you have about the discussion and feeling about the actual point being discussed. And I feel that a lot of people on this planet really struggle with those particular concepts about a discussion. This is how myself and Mary have our personal life. Every single day is like this. Straight, open, honest discussion about every single matter. The majority of people can't spend 10 minutes of their time with me in the same manner that Mary can spend like days and days on end with me, right? And me with Mary as well. Like, you know, that's the beauty of it, is you get to know the person then. You get to have a true relationship. And you don't have to get angry with each other all the time and upset with each other all the time in order to have these open, honest, truthful discussions. You just need to feel your emotions while you're having the discussion rather than projecting the emotion on the other person. Anger is the projection of the emotion onto the other person. And I certainly do not do that in any interaction with other people. I sit down with people and try to discuss the truth with them. As soon as I feel they don't want to, then I tell them they don't want to and I leave. If I can leave, if I can't leave and it's my home, then I ask them to leave. Now, a lot of people think that that means that I'm angry. No, I'm not. I just don't want to spend any time talking about it with you anymore. I remember a car trip I had with one lady, and she says, she said to me something, she asked me some truth about herself. So I told her some truth about her relationship with her son that I had observed. She disagreed with me completely, and that was fine. She's allowed to disagree with me completely. We were driving in a car, in my car. It was an hour and a half trip, and she disagreed with me completely. And so I didn't say anything more. And then she asked me, why am I angry with her? I said, I'm not angry with you. I'm just not saying anything anymore. And in fact, I'd prefer that you didn't say anything anymore either. And it's my car, so I can ask that. And she said, why do you say that? It's because, well, you asked me to tell you the truth. I told you the truth. You rejected it. That's what I want to talk about, the truth. You don't want to talk about the truth, so I don't see how we've got anything more to discuss. And I'm perfectly okay with that. So I told her to be quiet in my car. I don't want to hear from her anymore. Now, of course, she then went home and told everybody that I was in a rage with her, and off she went, you know, telling, I'm not in a rage with her. I just didn't want to have any other discussion with her other than a truthful one. And she didn't want one. So what else can I do? I can't discuss anything with her. So I don't want to discuss anything. I don't want to discuss the time of day with her. I want to have a truthful discussion about the issue. That's what she asked for. And that's what I want to have with people. And this is where, like, and people would then think, oh, that was angry. No, it's not. I was not angry. I'm allowed to open my mouth, spending my time the way I want, particularly when I'm travelling in my own vehicle. So if a person can't, like, handle that, then don't come with me. Don't ask me a question about it. Let's have truthful interactions with everybody.
That's what we need.

0: You're constantly asked to prove that you are Jesus. Why have you not done that?
1: Well, there are so many reasons why I haven't done that. So let's go through a few of them. Firstly, I'm not God. Now, people say, well, what's that got to do with proving that you're Jesus? Well, for the majority of people on the planet, whenever somebody says that they're Jesus, all of the Christians basically assume that that means you're saying that you're God. And in fact, a lot of people assume, as a result of Christian beliefs, assume that it means that you're saying that you're God. And I'm not saying that I'm God at all. In fact, I've said over and over again that I'm not God. Now, because I'm not God, I can't do what God can do. So God is omniscient. I'm not. God knows everything. I don't. God can look at the future and the past very clearly, for back and forward as far as, you know, the universe has existed. I can't. I am just a person, a man. And nobody really wants to hear that. So everyone, when they hear the words, I am Jesus, they automatically assume that that means I'm saying I am God, and therefore they then want me to perform all the things that they believe God would perform. Of course, God wouldn't perform many of the things they believe either. In fact, there's proof of that, and that is that God's not performing them right now, so therefore God wouldn't do it. Yeah. God only does what God chooses to do, and there are reasons why God chooses to do things the way God chooses to do them. But because they assume that that Jesus is God, or they assume the Bible belief that I'm God, they then assume that I have to perform things that they believe God would perform, ironically, which God hasn't performed either. So it's a huge sort of issue for people. And I feel that, you know, the fact that I am not God confronts the majority of people's belief systems, even the belief systems of people who are not Christian, ironically. Mm-hmm. So what we find is there is this presumption, even in atheists, when they're asking me questions, that because I am saying I'm Jesus, that means I'm saying I'm God and I should be doing God-like things in order to prove that I'm God, or their conception of what God would do, and because I don't do those particular things, that it means that I'm not Jesus. Now, there's a whole heap of illogical thought in that entire process.
0: There also seems to be the assumption on the part of even atheists that you're saying that you're Jesus and that you'll do exactly what the Bible, even though they don't believe in the Bible, that you will do the things that it says that you did in the Bible.
1: Yeah, I probably was going to bring that up down the track.
0: But sorry. Yeah.
1: I think, firstly, it's important to focus on this issue of God, like what people's assumption or presumption is that what God would do. The reality is God has access to every place in the universe right now. So if God's not doing something right now, there's good reasons why God's not doing it. And just because Jesus is on earth, it doesn't mean, even if Jesus was God, it doesn't mean that Jesus would do anything other than what God's already doing. So I can't see any logic in that statement, you know, that, or in any of the belief systems about, if I am saying I'm Jesus, therefore I'm saying that I'm God. Because I am not God, I am not going to be doing the things that God could do. And I think that's very important for people to understand. So that would be my first thing, I think, that would need to be raised on the issue. With regard to God and God's laws, the reality is God is never going to break God's own laws in order to prove or disprove something. And I think oftentimes humankind expect God to break God's own laws. Also, what humans view as miracles are not miracles from God's perspective. They are just the perfect enacting of God's laws. And in fact, what people believe as miracles are not what I believe are miracles. I believe there is no such thing, in fact, as a miracle, with the exception of the miracle of the creation of life, which God has engaged. I don't believe there are any miracles in the universe in the sense that everything that is or does happen in the universe happens for a reason. There's a law controlling the event. And so anything that happens in the universe will have God's laws controlling the event in some way. So a person might say, it's a miracle that the earth revolves around the sun. Well, I would say, No, it's not a miracle. It's one of God's laws. It's the law of gravitational pull, that result, and speed, and everything working in harmony with each other, where that a body, such as the Earth, can travel through space going around another body that is much heavier, obviously. And the speed of which we travel determines the distance and so forth. So all of these things are not really miracles. They are facts about the creation of God, God's laws. And in fact, everything that happened in my first century life are just facts about God's laws. That's all. They're not miracles at all. And what we see as miracles are only because we rarely see these laws being engaged on the planet. And because I was in a condition where I could engage more of the laws of God due to my condition of love, I then could put into practice more of God's laws than the average person could do in the first century. And that's the only thing that caused any of the miracles to occur.
0: So you're saying healing people of illnesses, that you were just acting in harmony with some of God's laws in a way that we commonly don't act today on the earth.
1: Most people on the planet have no knowledge of them at this point in time. And so, therefore, they cannot engage those particular laws. It's a bit like before we discovered the law of aerodynamics, we only engaged generally the law of gravity.
0: Mm-hmm.
1: Or we also engaged what's called lighter than air forms of transport. So we could not engage any heavier than air forms of transport because of not knowing the law mm-hmm. of aerodynamics. But once we knew and understood the law of aerodynamics, now we can engage heavier-than-air transportation, controlled transportation through the air by engaging another law. And it's only because we know that law that we can engage that particular thing. And it was exactly the same with me in the first century. It was only because I knew more laws than the average person and could engage them because of my condition in love that I could do anything in harmony with what God would do.
0: Mm-hmm.
1: And this proves that I am not God, because mm-hmm. the reality is I am fully governed by all of God's laws, just as the average person is.
0: Mm-hmm.
1: And therefore, I don't see any so-called miracle as being a miracle. To me, it's not a miracle. It's just an engagement of another law that the majority of people didn't know or understand at the time. That's all it is.
0: Mm-hmm.
1: It's not anything special other than that. And while it is amazing discovering God's laws and then being able to engage them, it's not a miracle.
0: Mm-hmm.
1: It's a fact of life. It's a thing that God's created as a fact of life. And we, as humanity, only do not engage it because we don't know. We have not yet discovered all of God's laws. And in fact, my opinion is we've discovered very few of them. And as a result, we almost see anything as a miracle when it's not really a miracle.
0: So then, you're saying that one of the reasons why you haven't proven that you're Jesus is that you're not God, and a lot of people want you to prove that you're God in actual fact.
1: Exactly. Yeah. And it's impossible for me to prove that I'm God because I am not God. I've said to people, I am not God, and if you want to believe what the Bible tells you, or I would actually argue that it's not even what the Bible tells you, but rather your interpretation of what the Bible tells you.
0: Mm-hmm.
1: And if you would like to believe that, then that's up to you, but it's not true.
0: Mm-hmm.
1: And therefore, any desire that you have for me to prove that I am God, or prove that I should be able to do God-like things, are all just based on completely erroneous information. and really, I can't engage any of that form of proof.
0: Okay, so you're saying that you're not God, and so you're never going to prove that you're God.
1: Yeah. And I'm never going to be able to do the things God would be able to do.
0: Yeah. Mm. What about this issue you've just mentioned, the Bible, and that it's not fully factual?
1: Mm. Well, that's the other thing, isn't it, that a lot of people ask me to do things that the Bible says I did in the first century. Now, of course, most of what the Bible says I did in the first century, I didn't actually do. So that's interesting in itself. Like, the reality is things like walking on water, turning the water into wine, multiplying the loaves and the fishes, these were all embellishments by people who were quite deceitful after my death, who wanted to embellish my life in order to gain converts to Christianity. And it wasn't even the Christianity I taught. It was already a modification of what I taught. Mm-hmm. So they were trying to gain converts using me as some kind of so-called God that did all these special things, which I never did. I never claimed to be God on earth in the first century, and I've never claimed so since either. Mm-hmm. It's only people after me who have claimed those particular things. Now, some of those people claimed that because they did actually think I was God because of the things that I did, and they are wrong. Like, mm-hmm. It's just that they're wrong. Like I said, I don't see any so-called miracle as being a miracle. It's just engaging the laws of God in the manner of understanding. And so many of the things contained within the Bible are false about my life. Now, when people say to me, well, you should do this because that's what you did in the first century, I go, well, firstly, I didn't do that in the first century for a lot of reasons. And secondly, I'm not going to do the same things I did in the first century again either. Like, I've grown 2,000 years. It's not like I'm the same person as I was then. I've changed quite significantly since then. And so I'm not going to do the same things that I did in the first century. And also, what the Bible says I did in the first century is completely wrong. That's not what I did. Mm-hmm. And there are some things that are right, and some things that I said are actually in the Bible, in the way that I actually said them and so forth. But there's also quite a lot of things in there that I did not say, never would say, and never could say because they were wrong. And so, you know, to actually then want me to do something that the Bible says I did in the first century, which I never did, is not a logical proof that I am Jesus.
0: Mm. Okay, so you're saying that a lot of what's contained in the Bible about your first century life is not factual, mm-hmm. and so you're never going to do, you didn't do them then, you're not going to do them now.
1: No.
0: There are some things that you did, you said just now that there are some things that are recorded in the Bible that you did do.
1: Certainly.
0: So why aren't you doing them now?
1: Well, this comes to the point of what happens when you become at one with God. See, in the first century, as is recorded in the Bible, there was no record of me ever performing any so-called miracle, which remember I've said that there's no such thing as a miracle anyway, but there's no record of me performing any so-called miracle before I was 30 years of age after my baptism by John, which I was in my 31st year by the Jewish reckoning of counting, and I, before then, could not perform any of these things. Now, I had a choice before then of how to perform things. One way was that I could allow myself to be overcloaked by a spirit. And many people do this today, where they let themselves be overcloaked by a spirit and then they can perform something that the average person on earth can't perform, which the spirit knows about.
0: Yeah.
1: Like, for example, reading a person's mind. Mm-hmm. They might be able to read a person's mind. Every single person on earth can do it once they engage the law. Mm-hmm. Once they understand how it works, but the person who's doing it is only just having a spirit tell them the thoughts of another person, and they're open to the connection between themselves and a spirit. Now, I decided in my first century life that I didn't want to do that. I felt it was quite deceitful. I felt it was an erroneous position that a person on earth formed because of some unhealed emotion. And the spirit worked through them for some reason that the spirit had as an unhealed emotion, which was out of harmony with love. So I didn't want to engage doing anything special using a spirit to overcloak me. So I decided all I wanted to do was become at one with God in the way that God displayed love. And then if God wanted to do anything through me, then I would be that vehicle, if you like, to get those particular things done. And it was only by engaging the law that I could do that. I understood that. Mm-hmm. I understood that God's laws were very much defined by God and were very fixed and immovable, and all I needed to do was bring myself into harmony with the way in which those laws operated in order to perform certain things. So it became, before I was 30 years of age, I could not perform any so-called miracle unless I allowed a spirit to overcloak me, which I did not wish to do.
0: Mm-hmm.
1: Now, after I was 30 years of age, I became at one with God. And just before my baptism by John, I became at one with God. At that point in time, I knew far more of God's laws than the average person who lived on earth, including John himself. As a result, I could engage some of those laws, which included being able to heal people under certain circumstances, mm-hmm. as long as the law was engaged. Mm-hmm. So I couldn't heal everyone. I only healed certain people under certain circumstances because the law could be engaged in their position. And I didn't, cure the lame either unless the law could be engaged in a certain way. Then I could cure the lame, because once the law was engaged, then I could engage the process. So this is the only way in which anything can be done, in fact. The law must be engaged in order for anything to be done. You cannot break God's laws in order to perform miracles. All of the so-called miracles are just new laws that mankind has not discovered. And I wouldn't call them even new, really, because from God's perspective, they've existed forever. Right from the inception of our universe, right until now, they've existed. So these are laws that exist that we have to learn how to engage. And really, it's like a scientific process of discovering what those laws are as to how to engage them. In the first century, I discovered a lot of laws, and therefore I knew how to engage them. And in this life, once I go through the process of getting or back to the condition that I want to get through by engaging the laws that are involved in getting into that condition, I will be able to perform many different things, even better things that I performed in the first century. That is my belief at this point in time, because I know more of the laws than I did then. Mm-hmm. However, it's not going to be a miracle. They're not going to be miracles from my perspective. They're just going to be engaging the law.
0: So, but perhaps they look like miracles to other people. They would be the kind of thing that some people wish for you to perform at the moment.
1: Yes. Is that... And it's illogical for them, as we'll discuss in this FAQ session. It's illogical for people to assume that just because I can do one thing, it's proof of my identity, because it isn't.
0: Yeah.
1: All it's proof of is that I can do that thing.
0: Yes.
1: So it's a bit like saying, if you can fly, then it proves that you're Jesus. No, it doesn't. It just proves that you can fly. Yeah. It doesn't prove anything else.
0: Yes.
1: And that's the thing we need to bear in mind.
0: All right. So you've just let us know that basically you could do certain things that people would perceive to be miracles in the first century. People would even perceive them perhaps to be miracles now, mm-hmm. if you could do them.
1: Mm-hmm.
0: But at this point, you're not yet at the state of atonement with God again. Is
1: correct.
0: That... Yes.
1: The main reasons why I can't perform things now is because love has not been perfected inside mm-hmm. of myself. And for that to occur, all fear that exists within inside of me has to leave. And that's the process I'm going through, and God's been taking me through for the past 15 or 17 years now of releasing fears, until I can get to the point where the love that exists within is in harmony with God's love. God's love has no fear involved in it. And so for me to be in harmony with God and therefore be able to do these things, I have to obtain that condition through my own choice, through my choice to release fear, basically. And that will take time. In the first century, that took me around 13 years of time, from the time when I actively engaged the God's laws and I realised that there was this law involving love, and that was that fear and love could not coexist at the same time. And so I realised that I had to go through a process which took 13 years to engage in my first century life. Now, at the moment, I started engaging this process when I was 40 years of age or 41 years of age. I've been doing it for 9 years now in terms of this process. God had been leading me through this process for much longer than that, of course, but it was only when I became fully conscious or aware myself of what the process involved, which was 9 or so years ago, that I realised what I had to do.
0: Mm-hmm.
1: And what I had to do was release all of my fears, which I'm still doing. And that might take in the first century it took 13 years, and I've been doing it 9 years so far, so it's probably at least going to take another four. As a minimum, mm-hmm. it's going to take another 4 years. So it will be at least another 4 years probably until I can engage some of these laws. Now, it's true that some of those laws might be able to be engaged before then, depending on my memory of them and how much in harmony with love I am at the time of engaging the law. So at the moment I have a memory of all the different laws I can engage, but I'm not harmonious with love with regard to engaging those particular laws. So that's going to take some time to develop.
0: Yeah. So you're saying that basically you're in this process of bringing yourself back into alignment with a set of laws.
1: Yes.
0: And once you are, then you'll be able to do certain things that currently
1: I can't do.
0: You can't do, because yeah. we're all bound by God's laws.
1: And the primary reason why I can't do them is because fear exists within me, and fear is not harmonious with love, and therefore fear is not harmonious with law. Mm-hmm. With God's laws, I'm talking mm-hmm. about, not human laws. Of course, in human laws, there's millions of laws that are created out of fear, but not God's laws. None of God's laws are created out of fear. So I must engage God's laws in the same manner that anyone else would engage God's laws if I am ever going to do things that are new, that have not been done on this earth. Now, other people may see them as miracles, but I don't see them as miracles. They're just me knowing another law, like, you know, mankind knowing the law of, you know, aerodynamics now, not just the law of gravity or the laws of engaging lighter than air flight. Now he engages the laws that can engage heavier than air flight, and that's only because we know more laws. That's the only reason why. And this is the same principle that we'll be engaging. Yeah.
0: Okay, so you've spoken about this journey back towards alignment with the laws. Mm-hmm. Once you're there, does that mean that you'll be doing miracles willy-nilly everywhere? Or you
1: No, as usual, all of the so-called miracles are just engagements of law. So where the law permits me to engage a process that other people believe are miracles, but which I see as just engaging the law, I will engage the law when I'm driven by love to do so. I won't be able to engage it if I wasn't driven by love to do so, because in that place you have to be harmonious with love before the law can be engaged.
0: So what would be an unloving use of performing a miracle?
1: Well,
0: what would motivate you?
1: Well, you know, we see a lot of these happening on earth today, where a spirit overcloaks a person on earth who doesn't understand the law. The spirit understands the law. The person on earth doesn't understand the law. But the spirit overcloaks the person on earth and does so-called miracle through the person. Now, to me, that's, while it's great that the spirit did it, it's not very good, because it's deceitful. It's not true. The person on earth isn't in the condition where they understand the law. They're only being assisted. And if they told the truth and said, look, I'm being assisted by a spirit, now we'd be in harmony with more truth. That'd be fantastic. That's not the kind of thing I want to do. What I want to do is show the potential of the human species without having somebody assisting you all the time. Only through this connection with God. That's what I want to demonstrate to people. I don't want to demonstrate what anybody can do, which is allow yourself to be overcloaked by the will of another person, pushed around by a person. Whether they're seen or unseen matters not to me. They're still pushing you around and manipulating you into doing something that you believe is right, perhaps, but it's deceitful and it's out of harmony with love. You're not going to be able to fully engage miraculous things in that place. So I don't want to do that. I just want to engage the law in that pure space.
0: It'd get a lot of people off your back, though, wouldn't it, if you just suddenly did some miracles? Why wouldn't you do that?
1: Well, I am not going to engage these processes just for some egotistical reason. And in fact, if I attempted to, I would be automatically out of harmony with the law of love.
0: Mm-hmm.
1: So you can't engage these things for some egotistical reason, you know. I am not like people claim me to be. I'm not narcissistic or egotistical. I have no desire to do something which helps another person just because it helps me. And so I don't have any desire just to turn the water there into wine just so that you will believe that I am Jesus. You know, that doesn't make any sense to me whatsoever. I don't have any desire to turn water into wine anyway, which we can discuss at another question. And you'll see why. But all of these so-called things that people want me to do are often just to prove to them something. There's no loving reason for doing it at all. And in fact, for many of them, no matter how much proof I furnish about my own identity, they would still not believe me anyway.
0: Mm-hmm.
1: And many of them say that to me, in fact. No matter what you did, well, I had one man say to me, no matter what you did, I still wouldn't believe you're Jesus. Okay, well, what can I say to that? Fair enough.
0: Does that bother you?
1: No, not at all. It doesn't worry me that people don't believe I'm Jesus. Like, I know who I am. It's like me saying to you, like, no matter what you do, I will never believe you're Mary Magdalene. Or, you know, saying to Igor, no matter what you do, Igor, I'm never going to believe that you're Igor. Fair enough. What can you say to that? Not much at all, really. You're like, it's a very illogical, thing to say. And it's a very illogical thing to do. And also, I believe in their future, many of them will turn around from that very illogical statement and go, yeah, I was a bit of an idiot, saying that's a bit idiotic, actually.
0: Why is it idiotic?
1: Well, it's idiotic, firstly, because it's illogical. Like, you're basically saying that you're not going to believe anybody is anybody no matter what they do. That, you know, what sense does that make from a philosophical perspective? None whatsoever.
0: Yeah.
1: This is the thing, is that because they have all these beliefs about Jesus, of course, they have all of these ideas that make no logical sense when applied to another person.
0: Mm-hmm.
1: And I put to these kind of people that basically it's their belief systems that prevent them from analysing anything I say with any logical thought, without any clear thinking, because their belief systems preclude it. And while your belief systems preclude any logical thought, it's impossible to help you, both here on earth and in the spirit world. Now, sooner or later, events of life will confront these illogical thoughts and help you see that they are pretty illogical, and at some point in the future you may change. For example, once the atheist arrives in the spirit world, he'll realise there's a spirit world. A lot of people laugh at me when I talk about a spirit world. Well, when you arrive there, you won't laugh at me anymore. You'll realise there was one that time.
0: Yeah.
1: You still might not believe I was Jesus, of course, but you at least know that I spoke the truth on that issue. And this is what I find for the majority of people. It's not until they actually speak to the people I know in the spirit world that they'll actually accept that I'm Jesus. But we can talk about that later too,
0: as to
1: what is the only way that anybody is going to be able to prove they do this.
0: All right, so if we address that in another question, how you could possibly prove it, the original question that I asked was that, you're constantly asked to prove that you're Jesus. Mm. Why haven't you? And you've basically spoken about how other people desire you to prove it, haven't you?
1: Yeah.
0: So you've sort of mentioned that you're not God, and so you can't prove that you're God, that you're not, you didn't do everything that's stated in the Bible, and so you're not going to end up doing those things again.
1: Exactly.
0: That when you did do certain things that are recorded in the Bible, you were at one with God.
1: Of course, and I'm not at one with God at this point yet because of the fear that exists within me on different subjects.
0: Yeah. And also that you're not going to do things in an unloving way to make life easier for yourself, perhaps.
1: No, in fact, it would be impossible to do so. I can't engage laws of love while at the same time being selfish and narcissistic and self-involved.
0: Mm-hmm.
1: That's the reality. So, if I'm selfish, narcissistic and self-involved, I'm not going to be able to do anything, in fact, that anybody else hasn't done on the planet.
0: Which is quite ironic, isn't it? Because if you suddenly just did perform a miracle, it might make a lot of people suddenly believe that you're Jesus, but in that same act you'd be doing something that's narcissistic and self-involved. So everyone would be happy with that, and yet it would prove
1: The lack of love, and it will actually prove that I am narcissistic and self-involved. That's the sad thing about it. I find that quite amusing because I'm often accused by the media or others that I am narcissistic and self-involved and so forth. And yet, if I do what they want me to do, that would make me such.
0: Mm.
1: Right? So again, illogical. The claims are illogical.
0: Yeah. Yeah.
1: So I don't know if I've covered all of those.
0: The final point was that you're not yet at one with God again, I think you covered that.
1: So for all of these reasons, it's impossible for me to engage proof that the people generally who ask me these questions want. Now, there's plenty of proof of who I am, actually, already presented. There's obviously over a thousand hours of video presentations where I talk about things that are not heard of on this planet ever before. So you know, you could choose to watch all that. But the majority of people don't do that because they hear the claim he's saying is Jesus, and then they go, that's impossible. So they say that's impossible without hearing a single word mm-hmm. that I've ever spoken, generally. Or they're trying to critically analyse every single thing I say, trying to prove that I'm not. And it's not a very logical way to proceed if you're trying to find out whether Alan John Miller, who claims to be Jesus, is actually Jesus or not. Also, it doesn't matter. That's the irony. It doesn't matter to anyone other than me who I am. If it matters to you, it's only because of your belief systems that would be confronted if you accepted that I was Jesus. Mm-hmm. So if it matters to you, you know, who I am, that's like it mattering to me who you are. Why would it matter? Why wouldn't I just let you be you? It doesn't matter in any way unless I have a personal investment. And I suggest to the majority of people who ask these questions is they have deep personal investments in what they believe Jesus to be, and as a result of that, project at me all sorts of things because of their deep personal investments. All of their projections are unloving. They're never going to be at one with God while they have them towards me. Because remember, I did say, and it is recorded in the Bible, that he who judges another is going to be in deep trouble. He who's angry with another is going to be in deep trouble. According to Matthew chapter 5, it says that if you're angry with me, you're going to be cast into Gehenna, is what it says in Matthew chapter 5, if you believe your Bible. Of course, I never said that, but that's what Christians believe. If you're angry with anybody, according to Matthew chapter 5, you'll be cast into the everlasting hell fire, according to what the Bible says. Now, I don't agree with that, but if you believe your own Bible, then you need to stop being angry with me for claiming that I'm Jesus. Right? According to the same passage of verses in Matthew chapter 5, it says that you must love your enemy. Now, I suggest to you that, I've had a lot of, as you know, emails from Christians saying they want to shoot me. In fact, I had a radio talkback show where a Catholic Christian rang up and said, I need a bullet in the head. That was her statement. And I go, yeah, that's very interesting. You know, that's very out of harmony with Matthew chapter 5, where you would love your enemies. Now, if you love your enemies as your friends, you're saying you'd put a bullet in your head of your friend, would you? No, I don't think so. So if you're saying you'd do that to me, you're way out of harmony with your own belief system, let alone what the truth is. So I would suggest to such people that they look at their personal investments in why they want me to prove that I'm Jesus, and instead listen to what I'm saying with an open mind for a change. That's what I suggest. That's what people in the first century had to do too, by the way. Ironically, mm-hmm. they had to do exactly the same thing.
0: Why don't you speak Aramaic to prove that you're Jesus?
1: This has to be one of the most ridiculous and illogical, stupid questions that I've ever heard, to be frank. It goes along with many other stupid questions that I'm often asked, I feel. Now, I say stupid and illogical because it is totally crazy to believe that just because I spoke Aramaic that somebody would believe that I'm Jesus. But the reality is that Jim, is it
0: Cavizel, I think
1: is the way you pronounce his last name, who played me in The Passion of the Christ, spoke Aramaic for nearly 2 hours.
0: A lot longer than that, I'm assuming, yeah, if he had exactly. rehearsals. And
1: if that's the case, then that proves that he's Jesus, does it? No, it only proves that he can speak Aramaic. That's all it proves. It proves nothing else. And this is a measure of people's illogical reasoning. If I spoke Aramaic, the only thing it would prove is that I can speak Aramaic. It doesn't prove that I'm Jesus. If it did, then there'd be literally thousands of people who could prove that they're Jesus, right? And that obviously can't be true because there's only one of us. So I find a lot of these questions quite laughable, actually. in terms of the lack of logic that's present. And in fact, I would suggest to people who ask these kind of questions that you need to go and do a course in logic, right? Because without a course in logic, you obviously don't understand much at all. And a course in logic is, if I can speak Aramaic, then all it proves is that I speak Aramaic. That's all it proves. It doesn't prove anything else. It doesn't prove my identity as Jesus. It never can, in fact, prove my identity as Jesus. And if you believed that I was Jesus just because I could speak Aramaic, then in my opinion, you're crazier than I am. Like, honestly, if you believe that that's true, then you're crazy. Of course it's not true. Yeah. Go on, what are you going to ask?
0: Also, not many people actually speak Aramaic, do they?
1: Of course. So like, I find that humorous as well. Like, the dialect of Aramaic that we spoke in the first century, it has not been spoken for nearly 2,000 years. So how would anyone ever know that I'm actually speaking the Aramaic that I spoke in the first century, even if I could speak it? No one. Who's going to be around to validate the test? Certainly not the person who can't speak Aramaic at all. How can that? I could be speaking gibberish for all they know. And just because I go and speak some Aramaic to them, what, they're going to believe that now I'm Jesus because I'm speaking? And by the way, a spirit could overcloak me and speak the dialect of Aramaic that I spoke 2,000 years ago. But what does that prove? Nothing at all, except that I'm able to be overcloaked by a spirit who speaks Aramaic. Nothing else.
0: Okay, so let's talk about this in terms of, we've established that it's not logical that just because a person speaks Aramaic, that's proof that they're Jesus.
1: Not at all.
0: What about the fact that you are saying that you have memories of the last 2,000 years, and someone might assume that part of those memories would be language. So can you explain what's going on there?
1: Sure. For the last 2,000 years, after I left the earth, I never spoke a language. We spoke in thought packages that can be transmitted into any language from one person to another and through feelings. So for 2,000 years, I haven't spoken a language as people on earth interpret a language to be. A language is a very impure and inaccurate way of transferring information, mostly because I have to have a feeling, then it turns it into a thought that I have to accurately describe. Then these thoughts need to be turned into a language that then, and the language has to be able to accurately describe the thought as well as the feeling. I transmit that to you through my voice. You then hear it as a language. You've then got to transmit it back to a thought and then down into a feeling, for you to understand how I feel about a certain subject. Now, there is a whole heap of levels of distance from my original emotion in that process. You've got the transmission of a thought, transmission of a language, the retransmission of a language into thought, the thought into an emotion. And so there's a whole heap of errors that arise, and do always arise, in fact. You see it constantly in day-to-day life on Earth, all these errors that arise due to this inaccurate way of transmitting feelings from one person to another. Now, in the spirit world, we transmitted feelings as they were. And if a person could feel them, they were open to those feelings, then they'd understand completely accurately what was being felt and therefore what was being thought. On Earth, that rarely occurs. It's very rare for another person on Earth to actually accurately understand what you feel, no matter what language you use, and no matter how much you tell them something. And so I feel the process of language on Earth is very limited. Now, if you examine that and understand that I haven't used language for that period of time, and in fact I don't actually enjoy the use of language for these reasons, because I find it's often misinterpreted, and then you can see that I probably haven't had much interesting language for nearly 2,000 years, actually. Now, while I could speak some languages in the first century, they were languages that I learnt from as a child. I spoke three languages in the first century, not Aramaic only, but also Hebrew and Greek. And these are languages that I learned through my study, both usually of the Bible or what was known to be the Bible at that time.
0: So the Jewish books of the Bible.
1: The Jewish books of the Bible, and also some, and also because I lived in, up until the age of 12 in near Alexandrina in the in Egypt, Alexandria in Egypt, I spent a lot of time in the synagogue and conversing with people who spoke Greek as well as Hebrew and Aramaic. So I learned all three languages as I was growing up, just like the average person on earth would do if they lived in a household with three languages.
0: Mm.
1: Now, those languages are not important to me. They're never going to be important to me. And in the end, while I might be able to speak them once I remember everything from my soul, which, remember, I said is a process of releasing fear. So as I release fears, I will get closer and closer and closer to everything that I remember. Everything that I remember will have clarity, including language. But I suggest to people that I won't be able to just speak Aramaic. I should be able to speak almost every language of the earth, given the fact that I've interacted with almost every language of the earth over 2,000 years through the transmission of thought. So I feel that the whole concept of me speaking Aramaic, when the whole concept should be, you should be able to speak any language on earth, is interesting in itself. Secondly, the only reason why I can't speak any language on earth is because of fear. It's because of fears that I have within myself that prevent me from this assimilation of the knowledge that comes from my soul that doesn't prevent it in other areas, because I have no fear in those particular areas. All I need to do is work through those particular emotions, and as I do, things will have a lot more clarity. And therefore, I might be able to speak these languages. But even if I can speak every language on earth, it's still not proof that I'm Jesus.
0: Mm.
1: All it's proof of is that I can speak every language on earth. That's the only thing it proves.
0: So could I ask a little bit of clarity there? You
1: sure.
0: spoke about how it might be possible in the future, as you remove more fear, for mm-hmm. you to remember not just Aramaic but many other languages.
1: Hebrew, Greek initially, and then mm-hmm. the other languages.
0: So just for people who've never met you before, this certainty that you're Jesus, did that, and all of these memories of 2,000 years of life, did that happen very suddenly?
1: No, okay. It's happened over a period of time. So as I've released fear, I remembered more things. As I release another fear, remember more things. As I release another fear, remember more things, and so forth and so forth. And this has been going on now for 17 years of my, well, it's actually all of my life in this life, but for the last 17 years in a more active way, and for the last 9 years in a more direct way, because I then had to come to accept a few things that I wouldn't psychologically accept before then. So it's going to be a process like that from now on as mm-hmm. well. I'm going to continue going through this process. As long as I allow the release of fear, I will also allow the return of the memories. When I say the return, they're still there. All the memories are there. It's just my ability to psychologically accept them will be determined by the fear that I'm in.
0: So would you say it's similar to someone who has, similar but not the same perhaps, as someone who has some fear about an accident that happened when they were a child, and because of that they block the memory
1: Certainly.
0: Of that?
1: Yep. It's exactly the same as that. Yep. Or you could say it's almost the same as Alzheimer's in some ways.
0: Uh-huh.
1: And Alzheimer's occurs because people do not want to remember certain things, and as a result they start closing down their ability to remember. The memories are still stored within their soul and in their case, in their spirit body's mind, but they're not accessible because of this desire to close them down, because of the emotional impact that these memories may have in terms of their life. And for this reason, a lot of people close down their memories from childhood in particular, but also as people get older, oftentimes from all of their life, they close down their memories.
0: Mm.
1: They can't remember things. You know, I was speaking to my mother the other day and she can't remember smacking me across the face when I was 15. Why is that? Because she doesn't want to remember it. Mm. She doesn't want to remember because it has some emotional hurt for her, some emotional pain. Like, I remember it, my sister remembers it, my brother remembers it, but she doesn't remember it. And so this is an indication of what happens to memory. When we have fear associated with memory, we do not remember things, and it's a fact of life.
0: Okay, so what has been the content of your memories so far? I mean, are they events? We're talking about language here. why have you remembered some things and not language, I suppose I'm asking.
1: Well, firstly, I've never viewed language as very important. Uh-huh. So I've never had much of a focus on remembering language. In fact, I feel language has many flaws, as I've explained. And so I'd prefer to be able to transmit emotions than transmit language.
0: Mm-hmm.
1: There are many other things that I remember because I have a deep desire to remember them. So things about God, for example, God's laws, I've always had a fascination, deep desire, no fear about those kind of things. So these are the things I remembered first.
0: Mm-hmm.
1: I remembered the process of coming back to Earth and the process of, you know, how we came back to Earth, but only after I dealt with a lot of fear. And I was in fear for months on end before I allowed any of these kind of emotions. So there are some times when I dealt with lots of fear and I remember something, and then there's other times when I have no fear and so I remember those things very easily. Now, the majority of things that I'm teaching people at the moment are things that I have no fear about. And so therefore I can easily remember them and easily transmit them to others using the best possible language I can, given the fact that I'm very limited with English as well as any other language. And all I can do is explain myself in different ways until people understand. And because I have no fear on these particular subjects, it is very, very easy for me to explain these particular things and remember them. Of course, the things that are more personal in my life, so the things that have happened to me personally in the first century, all through the spirit world and on Earth, are much more personal in terms of my fears.
0: Mm-hmm.
1: And so therefore they are harder to remember. Many of the personal things are much harder to remember as a result of the fears that I have. So as I've released fears, then I remember more things. So for example, there was a time when I didn't remember much of my life in the first century, and now I remember a lot of it because I have released fears about different things that allowed me to remember specific events.
0: Mm. Okay. There's just a point about your physical body and your spirit body being different.
1: Yeah, well, that's true too. The spirit body and the physical body is different to my soul. So for the average person who on Earth in their first incarnation, they have a soul or half of a soul connected to their physical body and spirit body. So everything, every experience that their physical body has had, their soul has had. Every experience that their spiritual body has had, their soul has had. In my case, because we're connecting, and in every one of the cases of any of the 14 who've returned, in our case, the soul has been around for 2,000 years, but the bodies we're connecting to have only been around, in my case, for 51 years, right, since the time of conception. Now, since I've only been around since the time of conception, my physical body and my spirit body only remember events in this life. And it's only my soul that remembers all the events of all of my life. So it depends upon how much I allow this connection with my soul as to how much I will remember. And how much I allow the connection is determined by fear, as I said. So while I'm afraid about certain things, so for example, if I'm afraid of what will happen to my physical body, then I'll only remember certain things. If I release that fear, then I'll remember a lot more things and so forth.
0: Mm-hmm.
1: So it depends totally on what I remember as to what I remember depends totally on the level of fear that I allow myself to work through at any given time.
0: Mm.
1: And the level of fear that I allow myself to experience at any given time. Once I allow myself to work through those particular fears, then I have a very complete memory of everything that has occurred. So there are some events that I've done a lot of work processing through my fears, and so I remember them vividly as a result. And they have no emotional signature anymore. I don't feel pained by them, and I don't feel afraid of them anymore. And so I can remember them very, very well.
0: Mm.
1: There are other events that doesn't apply to.
0: Yeah. And is there a reason why you've chosen English for this incarnation?
1: Well, I suppose there are a lot of reasons for choosing it. It is the most widely spoken language on the planet to a degree in terms of the amount of countries that speak it.
0: And the media, would you say?
1: And I suppose, yeah, there's the media issue. Most of it is very much based on English. And there are also, because it is widely spoken in the Western world, there is a lot of effort and time put into translation into English from other languages. So it would make sense for anybody who returns to Earth to probably speak English as their first language or their second language at least, which of course all of the 14 can do. So while others of the 14 know Spanish and French and Vietnamese and, you know, Afrikaans and other languages, the reality is that all of us also know English.
2: Yeah.
3: As I said before, it's completely unimportant what language I speak on Earth. What's more important is whether I'm logical, whether I make any sense or not, whether when people listen to me, they realise that there are things that are said that are truth or not. That's the most important thing, I would have thought. If I was listening to another person, I wouldn't be concerned about what language they're speaking. I'd be concerned about whether what they're saying makes any sense and whether what they're saying I can put into practice and actually prove whether it's true or not. That's what I'd be concerned about if it was me looking at this question as to whether I can speak Aramaic or not. Well, to me, it makes no difference. What matters, can I speak logic or not? And I feel for the majority of people, they have a lot of difficulty with logic because of their emotional belief systems. And I feel that's one of the reasons why logic is often thrown out of the window and people then accept belief systems which are illogical.
0: Certainly from my perspective, I find it crazy that when people are sitting in front of you interviewing you, they want you to speak Aramaic or turn water into wine, when I would think wouldn't like world peace or a connection with God be far more relevant to
4: me,
0: a discussion
4: like,
0: with Jesus?
4: A million more questions that could be asked that are higher priority than those.
0: Okay. Why don't you turn water into wine to prove that you're Jesus?
3: Well, I feel this is just as illogical and unreasonable as the previous question, actually, in terms of why I didn't, you know, speak Aramaic. Firstly, it presumes that in the first century I did turn water into wine, which I did not. So it also presumes that turning water into wine would be a loving thing to do, which it is not. In fact, it would be far better to turn wine into water from a health perspective than it would be to turn water into wine. And in fact, I have no aversion to turning wine into water, but I would have a lot of aversion to turning water into wine. Again, it's one of these things that never happened in the first century that I'm often asked to perform in order to prove something. If I could do it, the only thing it logically proves is that I can turn water into wine. That's all it proves. It doesn't prove anything else. It doesn't prove that my identity is Jesus. It only proves that I can turn water into wine. So to me, it's pointless to even attempt such a thing. Why would I want to attempt turning water into wine when I know that wine contains alcohol? Alcohol destroys brain cells, and so therefore is unloving for me to imbibe or encourage anybody else to imbibe. Unfortunately, also, alcohol encourages overcloaking by spirits, because there are dark spirits in the spirit world who don't get to drink alcohol in the spirit world, and all they want to do is overcloak somebody on Earth so they can drink alcohol through them. And this is why we have so many people who are drunk on Earth who are standing up and can't even remember who they are anymore because they're completely overcloaked by another person. Now, do I want to encourage all of that behaviour? No, I don't. I will never want to, actually. So I will never turn water into wine, ever. That's the reality. I might turn wine into water. I don't know about that. But to be honest with you, I can turn wine into water with a Bunsen burner and a few, you know, pieces of stainless steel, you know. So that can all be done quite easily as well, doing it the other way. So I feel, again, this question is really based around the Bible and the Bible, the presumption that the Bible is speaking the truth about my life in the first century, which it is not. It's also this presumption that I should do things in order to prove myself, which if I was loving, I would not do. I would only do it if I was narcissistic and self-involved and egotistical. And I'm not going to do those things because I'm not any of those things. So I feel again that this question of proving myself because of a miracle, in this case turning water into wine, is really a very, very flawed logical proposition, and it contains no like, and it contains nothing real about it in terms of what is the reality of what I'm teaching or any of those kind of things. What is the truth of God? What is the truth of the universe? These are all just questions that people ask, thinking that they're stumping me in some way, and thinking that somehow they're going to convince me that I'm not the person that I know I am, and which is never going to happen, actually, because I know who I am.

0: engage God's laws, as I've mentioned before in another question. The reality is God's laws can only be engaged under certain conditions. And if I'm choosing to engage God's laws for self-aggrandizement in some way, so, you know, to make myself appear better than others in some way, or in order to damage another person, of which this particular thing would do both, and then I would be completely out of harmony with love and therefore unable to complete the task anyway. So I feel a lot of it comes from these deep misunderstandings people have about God's laws. They don't understand that all of God's laws are loving and all of God's laws involve love. In order to engage them, they must involve love. No so-called miracle, and remember I said in previous question that I don't believe there's any such thing as a miracle, no so-called miracle, or what I would call no engaging of a higher law of God that people on earth don't know about, can be done without love being involved. So love is an essential part of any one of these laws being engaged. And bearing in mind that turning water into wine would not be a loving act on a number of levels, it would be impossible to achieve, in my opinion, without there being some kind of dark influence being involved. And even then, I doubt whether it's possible to achieve. From a purely scientific perspective, water does not contain the same ingredients that wine contains. Water is water, H2O. It contains a simple amount of elements, two elements. Wine contains many, sometimes hundreds of elements in it that would have to be gathered from somewhere in order to be convert water into wine. So from a scientific point of view, converting water into wine would have to go through a process in order for it to occur.
1: So you're saying there's no magic tricks. There's always got to be a science that underlies the miracle, the so-called miracle.
0: Every miracle, that's so-called miracle that's ever been performed, there is a scientific explanation for that's reality. And I find it quite funny in some ways that I'm asked by atheists to turn water into wine, and my not doing so proves to them that I'm not Jesus. They don't even believe in Jesus. They don't even believe Jesus existed. They don't believe in the Bible. So therefore they don't believe that Jesus ever turned water into wine because they don't believe in the Bible. And yet I'm up being asked to perform some fictitious thing that they know is not possible scientifically. Well, I know it's not possible scientifically too. Like, I'm not stupid. So I am constantly amazed at the lack of logic, even in these so-called atheists, asking me to perform a miracle that is scientifically not possible to achieve without gathering other elements other than water together in some manner. And it proves nothing aside from that I could do it, even if I could do it. It doesn't prove that I'm Jesus. It doesn't prove my identity. So, again, I feel it's a very flawed argument, very flawed questions that I'm frequently asked by people in the media and other people who believe themselves to be clear thinkers. And they call themselves skeptics, but I don't even think they're skeptics, because a skeptic is a logical person, a person who actually looks at something from a logical perspective and then is skeptical only because of logic, not because of their emotions. And these kind of people obviously are not clearly thinking logically, so therefore they're being driven by their emotions. They're being driven by their emotion to prove that there is no such thing as, you know, God's truth, you know. They want to prove that there's no spirit world, and as I've said, in the future they'll find out that they're wrong. And in fact, they'll realise that they were quite silly making these presumptions that they had no evidence to support. So I have no evidence myself to support the fact that water can be turned into wine. I don't know if it can be done at this point in time. I believe that for it to be done, the elements, which involve grapes and other things, other than just water, the elements would have to be present. Now, there may be a way that I can do that in a very rapid way in the future, engaging some laws. I don't know. There might be a way that humankind can do it in some way after they engage God's laws. I don't know those laws that are involved in that particular process at this point in time. However, I'm pretty sure, and I know for certain, that I did not know them in the first century, and so therefore never turned water into wine in the first century. And I don't believe that that anybody who thinks I did is actually thinking very logically either, because I would not do something that's unloving.
1: Great.
0: Now, if you're talking about dehalkalized wine, well, that's a different matter altogether. I might consider that. Because obviously alcohol destroys the brain cells in particular.

0: it has a detrimental effect generally on our body. And my belief is that the only reason why it seems to have a good effect on people's bodies is because they're full of stress and they need to release some stress. So I feel that I would never engage that particular process of turning water into wine, that's alcohol.
1: Mm. Why don't you insert any miracle or sign or wonder here in this sentence to prove that you are Jesus? So why don't you do a thing to prove that you are Jesus?
0: Well, I already know who I am. So there's no point in me performing any miracle in order to prove that I'm Jesus, because I already know who I am. I don't need to prove to myself who I am, because I know who I am. And I don't need to prove to anybody else who I am, because I'm not egotistical. I don't need them to believe me. I don't need them to, you know, honour me or respect me or treat me in any possible way that people think that I expect. And for that reason, I don't see any purpose to proving that I'm Jesus. By the way, proving that I'm Jesus is quite difficult. And I'll talk maybe in another question about how difficult it is going to be to prove that I'm Jesus from a logical perspective, not from an illogical one.
1: Mm-hmm.
0: But I have no desire to prove that I'm Jesus, because I don't believe that's the point anyway. I know who I am. The people who have come with me know who I am. Other people will know who I am sooner or later. It doesn't matter to me when they know. For the majority of them, it might be a lot later than sooner. And that doesn't concern me very much. All that concerns me is that I can just live here on earth teaching the things that I wish to teach that I know are true, and that I can enjoy that process. It doesn't even matter if nobody listens to it in the end, to me. It matters to them, because if they don't listen to it, they're going to find their life a lot harder than it needs to be. That's the reality. But it doesn't matter to me. I don't need people to believe who I am in order to have some kind of narcissistic, egotistical, you know, feeling within myself satisfied. I don't feel any need for people to believe who I am in order for them to come to terms with something about me. I feel the more important thing is that they come to terms with things about themselves, and they look at themselves and they examine themselves from a perspective of love, and they attempt to connect to God. And if they really want to connect to God, they'd do well to listen to what I'm saying to them, because I know how to connect to God. That's the reality, because I have connected to God and done so for 2,000 years. So if they listen to me about all that, they'll have a lot better ways of doing that if they listen. But I don't feel they have to listen. You know, it's just a choice. Just like it's a choice whether they believe me or not, or accept me or not, or even listen to me while I'm saying that I'm Jesus. The majority of people don't listen to me when I say that I'm Jesus about any subject, even, you know, even a subject that's not related to whether I'm Jesus or not. And I find that quite amusing too. But there's not much I can do about that. And also there's not much I want to do about that. I don't believe I need to prove to people anything about my own identity. There is a lot of things that I want to prove about God, and that I want to prove about God's laws. And I'm already engaged in the process of attempting to prove those things. But there's not much I want to prove about myself.
1: So what about the idea that if you did do X miracle, whatever it is, a lot more people might take you seriously, or take your claim that you're Jesus seriously?
0: Well, that might be true, but unfortunately, they still wouldn't understand very much. Because if the only reason why you listen to somebody is that they perform a miracle, then it's not a very good reason to listen to somebody. Like, there are many miracles, or what people call miracles on this earth, that are very, very dark and evil, actually. Mm-hmm. You know, where dark spirits overcloak a person and they do something that is actually very, very damaging to others. Now, if you then listen to that person for the rest of your life, you're going to be in a lot of serious trouble in your future, particularly after you've passed into the spirit world and you start recognizing all of the laws that you break in that place. So I wouldn't recommend that to anyone at all. Just because somebody performs a miracle or what seems to be a miracle on this planet, it doesn't mean you should listen to them. When I think you should listen to somebody is when they show you what love is, and when they explain the truth to you, and when they are willing to give you information, and when they are willing to, you know, be open and about what is truth rather than closed down and deceitful about it. They're the kind of people I feel you should listen to. And there are many people who do perform so-called miracles on Earth through the help of spirits, of course, who are in the spirit world performing these miracles through them, that people on Earth believe are miracles, that have very, very dark intentions and are very unloving as individuals. And I suggest to the people on Earth that you don't need to listen to those kind of people either. You need to examine things from the perspective of love. Now, if we're examining things from a perspective of love, then you could see you could dismiss a lot of information that comes to you, because a lot of stuff that comes to us is not very loving.
1: Mm-hmm.
0: A lot of stuff presented by the media is not very loving, and a lot of stuff presented by people generally to us is not very loving. And we can dismiss a lot of information that way if we use love as our filter rather than whether a person performs a miracle as our filter.
1: So you're really saying that signs and miracles and wonders on this planet are not necessarily a good measure of love, because there's a lot of other processes that could come into play.
0: Exactly. There's a lot of laws that can be engaged by people who are evil in their intentions, and I choose not to engage them. But if a person was evil in their intentions, they do choose to engage them, which would be seemingly miraculous at the time to other people, but which are not very helpful to their future progression in love.
1: Mm-hmm.
0: And certainly not helpful for their relationship with God.
1: Mm-hmm. But those people are engaging some of God's laws, but in a dark way.
0: It's like a lot of God's laws. So, for example, if we examine a lot of God's laws, and now we're entering a philosophical discussion, and that's fine, but if you examine a lot of God's laws, you will see that God has given us this beautiful gift, and then if we use it badly, it becomes like a weapon.
1: Mm-hmm.
0: So, for example, sex is a beautiful gift. And if we engage it in harmony with the laws of God, it will remain such for the rest of our existence. But if we engage it out of harmony with the laws of God, it can become a weapon so much that diseases and viruses and even death can result from the use of sex. So this is an example of how laws can be engaged in a positive or negative direction using our will. So once we come to understand a law, we can use it positively or negative. Now, mankind came to understand the law of how to split the atom, as the saying goes.
1: Mm-hmm.
0: And the very first use of it was to destroy hundreds of thousands of people. That's man's darkness
1: mm-hmm.
0: that causes that. So God allowed the possibility of the discovery of these laws. Once man discovers them, many times mankind used them negatively. The whole flight was, you know, controlled flight developed in the early 1900s. By 1914, it was being used to drop bombs on people.
1: Mm-hmm.
0: That's man, and the way man uses God's laws. Now, I choose to not use God's laws in those ways. For that reason, I'm not going to perform any miraculous thing until all of the things that I do are in harmony with all of God's laws. I'm not going to allow myself to be overcloaked by spirit and perform things like other people on earth are currently doing. I'm not going to allow that to occur, because I don't believe it's in harmony with God's laws of love. It's a way of using the law as a weapon, and I don't agree with that. And this comes down to man's will and how man chooses to use his will. I choose to use my will in harmony with God's laws of love. The average person on the planet chooses to use their will out of harmony with God's laws of love. And the average so-called leader on the planet, whether it's political, religious or otherwise, chooses to use many of God's laws out of harmony with love. That's the average thing that we see happening on the planet. My suggestion is that we need to stop honouring these people who use God's laws out of harmony with love and see it for what it really is. Just a wicked way of using a knife. If you mm-hmm. like. You see, a knife can be a gift if we need it to cut up some food, or we need it to pry open something for some survival purpose. It can be a gift. But if you stab it into the heart of somebody, it's a weapon.
1: Mm-hmm.
0: That is now being used. It's a gift that we had that's now being used for an evil purpose. And there are many things in God's universe that are like that, where God gives us the choice of how we're going to use the gifts we're given. Now, my suggestion to people is that if they want to engage all of God's laws, only use the gifts you're given for loving purposes. And that's the only reason why I would ever choose to do something that other people would view as miraculous. Only to use the gift as for a loving purpose. Hmm.
1: Do you feel that it's you've mentioned that you feel it would be unloving to do a miracle in order to prove that you were Jesus.
0: Definitely.
1: Why is that?
0: Because it's selfish. The only motivation for doing so would be that people listen to me, or, you know, listen, or that I prove who I am to people. And I don't see that as a loving motivation.
1: Wouldn't it be loving if people listened to you more, since you have some really good things to help them to improve their life and their relationship with God?
0: Only if I'm also in the right motivation. So if my motivation is egotism or selfishness or self-aggrandizement or, you know, or glory, then my motivation is impure. And I would suggest to anybody, don't listen to me if you feel that's what I'm like. Because it's not a good reason to listen to anybody, I feel.
1: Mm-hmm.
0: You want to listen no matter what they've got to say, really. And I feel the time to listen to a person is when what they say makes sense and the person themselves lives in harmony with what they're teaching and lives in harmony with love. And it's not loving for a person to put themselves above you. It's not loving for a person to make themselves better than you. So just because I'm saying I'm Jesus, don't assume that I'm saying that I'm better than you. I'm saying I'm a person the same as you. I know more than you do, only because of certain things that have happened. But I'm not better than you. And from God's perspective, I'm your brother. I'm, you know, you're my sister. I'm the same as you are in terms of this. I deserve the same amount of love from God that you deserve. I deserve the same amount of respect that you deserve. I don't deserve anything more or less.
1: And presumably from that statement, you are not more able or less able to perform miracles than any other person.
0: Exactly. I am not more able or less able to perform miracles than any other person. If we think of miracles as being something that people on earth don't understand as a normal thing that would occur, well, I don't see it that way. I see it as just an engagement of law. Other people can engage the law just the same as I do. They can perform the same things as I do. Ironically, the Bible actually says that. In fact, the Bible says that they will perform greater works than I performed. That's what the Bible says.
1: And is that true?
0: Well, it's possible, yes. It's definitely possible. It's possible for every single person on earth to perform greater works than what I perform. That's possible. But only by engaging the law. Only by engaging the law of love. It's certainly possible because God made it possible. All of us are equal. And as soon as we engage the laws that determine what happens, then anything can be accomplished. That's reality.
1: And so then, presumably, when you engage the laws in harmony with love, then there might be a loving purpose to perform a miracle which may prove your identity to others?
0: Well, I can't see how it would logically prove my identity to others.
1: Mm-hmm.
0: It may prove that I have the ability to engage the law.
1: Mm-hmm.
0: That's all it improves, really.
1: Yes.
0: See, this is why I think people's logic is flawed. Just because I engage a law that other people cannot engage, that then causes me to be able to do something in the future that other people cannot do, it still doesn't prove that I'm Jesus.
1: Well, and you're saying that other people cannot engage. Surely they can engage it.
0: Well, they can engage it if they engage the same law.
1: Yeah.
0: But if they're not in the same condition, they won't be able to. This
1: I
0: is
1: see.
0: What I'm suggesting.
1: I see.
0: So if they're not in the same condition as I, they will not be able to perform the same task, if you like, which is engaging the law in a certain direction.
1: Yes.
0: Now, when they get into the same condition, they will be able to perform the same law. Once
1: mm-hmm.
0: they have the same knowledge and they have the same amount of love, they'll be able to perform the same thing, exactly the same thing. It's immaterial to God whether you're Jesus or Joe Blow, right?
1: Yeah.
0: the law engaged will result in the result that it always has. All of God's laws work in this manner. The law engaged always has a result.
1: So this is very disappointing for most people because...
0: I don't see why it should be disappointing, because basically what I'm saying is every one of them can do what Jesus did. Why would that be disappointing?
1: Because there's no way of them suddenly Jesus arriving and them having proof of it and feeling all relaxed about the fact that you're back and going to fix everything.
0: Yeah, but this is another thing. I cannot fix anything. Like, the reality is, if God is not already fixing it, then it can't be fixed unless something else happens.
1: But couldn't that be you coming back?
0: No, not at all, because it needs the will of the individual collectively used in order to fix things. One person cannot force his will upon another. So even though I would like to fix things, I cannot fix them without other people's will being engaged along the same directions of love that my will is being engaged. That's the only way that things are going to get fixed. It's impossible for me to fix things any other way. I can't come as some all-conquering warrior on a white horse with a sword and slaughter all the people, besides being unloving, and slaughter all the people who are wicked, my definition of wicked, of course, and keep all the people who are righteous, my definition of righteous. You know, I can't do that. It's impossible for me to do that and stay in a condition of love. It's impossible.
1: Mm-hmm.
0: Therefore, if I did that, I could not engage any law. So I certainly couldn't engage a law where I'm riding a horse in the air. I couldn't engage that law under those circumstances, because all of God's laws revolve around love. And since all of God's laws revolve around love, it's impossible for me to take an action that's unloving and remain in harmony with the law. And for that reason, I'd have to break the law with its subsequent penalty.
1: So basically, you're back here. You're not going to perform any miracles tomorrow, especially not just for the purposes of putting everyone's mind at ease.
0: Correct.
1: And you're basically here to teach us how to embrace our own will in harmony with the laws that God has already defined. And you are yourself in the process of engaging your own will in harmony with these laws again.
0: Exactly.
1: And it's not completely in harmony with them again.
0: No, not yet, because I still have fear.
1: Mm-hmm.
0: While fear remains in me, it's impossible for me to engage all of God's laws in harmony with love. Fear must be experienced and released in order for it to leave me. Once that happens, then I become more in harmony with God's laws of love. The more in harmony with God's laws of love I become, the more potential there is for me to do things which other people cannot do, which other people may view as miracles, but which I don't see as miracles at all. Mm-hmm. I see them as just engaging the law, right? As to me, it's a scientific process that makes a lot of logical sense if you think about it. And we can see that scientific process in progress through humanity's history, through all sorts of developmental areas. It's the same process that I'm engaged in. I'm just engaged in it at the soul level, which the majority of people don't even believe exists.
1: Mm-hmm.
0: So I'm just engaged in it on a different level.
1: So your return is not really the return of turning water into wine or walking on water or turning loaves into fishes.
0: And neither was my first visit the same. Yeah, most of those things I never did.
1: It's really about, from what you're saying, creating awareness of an opportunity that exists for individuals.
0: To get into more harmony with God's laws of love and therefore be able to be more powerful in the way in which we express ourselves and create in the universe, yes.
1: Which sounds exciting, but probably exciting. Could be a bit of a letdown to people.
0: Well, I suppose...
1: Who have a different expectation.
0: Certainly. If a person has an expectation that I come and solve all their problems for them, that's never going to happen. I can't solve all of their problems for them because they created most of their own problems. And as a result, it's not right for me to solve them. They need to learn how to solve them themselves. Or,
1: mm-hmm.
0: or even better than that would be solve them and stop creating new ones. That would be fantastic. They need to learn how to do those particular things. And I've had to do those things too. So I have to go through the process of learning how to do that.
1: Mm-hmm.
0: And I am continuously in that process. And that's the process that everyone else is in too. So I feel on one level, the second coming, if you like, the second coming of Jesus, which is what we're experiencing,
1: mm-hmm.
0: and could teach us a lot about the engagement of our own desires, our own passions, our own power, our own, all these other things that God wishes us to engage, and that God has given us the ability to engage individually in equality, with the same equal stance as Jesus can engage it.
1: Mm-hmm.
0: And in fact, I fully expect that there'll be people in the future that engage some of God's laws that I've never known before. And therefore they do something that I view as miraculous until I learn the law. Right? That's what I fully expect. And I feel that if people understood that, we'd have a lot of progression occurring on this planet in lots of different areas. However, the problem of them wanting me to be the solution to all of their issues without them being personally engaged, this is not good. This is actually a flaw in their character and nature. It's a flaw with regard to the issue of humanity's creation. In other words, humanity wants to create badness and then not deal with the consequence. And I can't agree with that. God doesn't agree with that either. God says, if you're going to create badness, you're going to have to deal with the consequence of badness. You know, if you're going to create goodness, then you'll deal with the consequence of goodness. This is part of the law, in fact. So I feel that if people understood that about the second coming, that it would be the second coming would be a very powerful help to each individual on the planet. Right? Unfortunately, I don't know how soon that's going to occur because I don't have control of people's will. Unlike what the Bible tends to suggest that I do, I don't. I don't have control over people. People will do what they choose to do. And if they choose to reject everything I'm saying until such a point in time in the future, and it will be in the future, at some point they'll accept what I'm saying. But it may be well after they've died and passed into the spirit world and experienced life in disappointment there as well before they realise what's going on. And there's nothing I can do about that except tell the truth. And this is why I said in the first century, the truth will set you free. The truth has set me free. The truth will set you free. It's only the truth that will set you free. Nobody performing a miracle for you will set you free. In fact, if anything, somebody performing a miracle for you will enslave you, because you'll believe you're dependent on the individual, on that person, rather than understanding that you yourself, personally, can perform the same thing.
1: Thank you. How could you prove that you are Jesus of Nazareth?
0: Well, from a logical perspective, there's only one way that I can prove that I'm Jesus. Who was born in the first century from parents Mary and Joseph, and who had a life of 2,000 years. And that is to provide proof of all the people who've known me over that period of time. So in other words, what I would have to do is get my mum and dad, Mary and Joseph, to come to earth. I'd have to get everybody who knew me in the first century to come to earth, and I would have to get everybody who's known me in the spirit world to come to earth and say that they have known me and how they know me, right? Now, the chances of that happening at this point in time are fairly low, although not impossible. There is no other way, though, that I can prove that I'm Jesus. Just like there's no other way that you can prove you're Mary Magdalene, there's no other way that Igor can even prove he's Igor. There's no other way that Lena, behind this camera, can prove she's Lena without getting other people. A document means nothing. Like a driver's license means nothing. It doesn't prove who you are. It only proves who everybody thinks you are.
1: I think that would be totally gnarly, though, when people say, like, how can you prove it? And you pull out a really old, rickety document.
0: Old, rickety driver's license from 2,000 yeah, years ago. So here's my driver's license from 2,000 years ago. As if, right?
1: Yeah, yeah.
0: It's never going to happen, right? For a lot of reasons. So the only possible way for me to prove who I am is to have all the people who have been involved in my life over the last 2,000 years corroborate the evidence of my life.
1: So, I mean, obviously that would be fairly compelling because there's a lot of people. You've been alive for 2,000 years and there's a lot of people.
0: Of course.
1: But say it was Igor and he brought in five people who knew him when he was a toddler.
0: Yeah.
1: I could just say, well, I don't know these people. I don't...
0: Of course. So can you see that even after all of the evidence has been presented, you could still choose to ignore all of the evidence?
1: Mm-hmm.
0: That's the reality, right? So the sad thing about this particular thing is that it's impossible for me to prove my identity to another person unless I have all the people who have known me for all of my life come to you at some point and talk to you about me, and you have to be open to believing them. That's mm-hmm. the reality. Now, on Earth at the moment, there's 12 other people who have known me from my first century life. And you know, once they work their way through their own issues and problems and emotional issues and their own memories, they will be able to corroborate most of what I'm saying about my identity. However, whether a person on Earth believes them or not is completely different. Like, what are they saying about me? That I'm crazy, stupid, delusional, deceitful, and so forth. That's what people are saying about me. Why wouldn't they say the same thing about those people?
1: Well,
0: or even one more thing, and that is, AJ's just prepped them all, or Jesus has just prepped them all to say that he's Jesus.
1: Manipulated.
0: He's manipulated it all.
1: And Cornelius and myself are often received that accusation.
0: Of being manipulated, yeah. Right, by myself. Which is not true. They don't know. Most people have no idea how we live our lives and what kind of character I have.
1: Mm-hmm.
0: But they assume that it's true because that's their preferred assumption. They'd like to presume that. Rather than go, okay, there's people from all over the world who actually know that Jesus is Jesus because they've lived with him for 2,000 years, you know, they don't want to accept that. So they'd prefer not to accept that. So they'll come up with any other explanation. And it's like Igor presenting 5 people, or in my case I'll be presenting 12 people eventually probably, that who've known me in the spirit world who are now on Earth, and everyone will say, that's still not believable. The only other thing is that all the people who are spirits materialise and come to Earth so that you can see them, and then they all talk to you about me and my life and what happened in my life. And I suggest to people, if that actually happened, the majority of Christians, for example, would say that they're devil and the demons. Right? In other words, they would not believe those people. The majority of other people would have all sorts of different belief systems about where these people came from and what they're doing. A lot of them would never accept what they're saying. Most atheists would never accept what they're saying, even if it happened.
1: Mm-hmm.
0: So the problem with this identity issue in terms of proof is this. The only form of proof that I can offer that I'm Jesus is the proof of all of the people that have known me since the time that I arrived on Earth in the first time. And all the people that have known me in the spirit world. And unless you can see them and hear them, and unless you can speak with them, and unless you can accept what they say to you, you're not going to be able to believe. That's reality.
1: Of course, everyone would, or most people would have their own personal measure, wouldn't they? Mm. They would say, oh, well, if he did walk on water, then I'd believe it.
0: But that's not logical. It only proves that I can walk on water. It doesn't prove who I am.
1: If he did speak Aramaic, then I'd believe him.
0: And that's not logical, because if I could speak Aramaic, the only thing it proves is that I can speak Aramaic.
1: Or if he did turn water into wine, walk on water, and
0: speak Aramaic. It only proves that I can do 3 things now instead of 1. It doesn't prove that I'm Jesus. It doesn't prove my identity. Logically, it cannot prove my identity. It can only prove that I can do what, you know, I did. That's all it proves. As I said, I can never be God. I can never do what God does. So a lot of people come up to me and say, what am I thinking now? And I look at them and go, why would you think that I'm even interested in what you're thinking now, let alone want to know what you're thinking now, and let alone interest, and let alone can think of what you're thinking now? Can you think of what I'm thinking now? Like, again, it's because their belief that I am God, that I should be able to do these things, right? And I'm not God. I've stated that categorically. But, of course, people don't want to believe that either. Like, that's how unreasonable people have become when it comes to my identity.
1: I feel for you a lot, because I can see that on the earth there are so many preconceived notions about who you should be and who you are and who their Jesus is and how they would know. Mm. And a lot of it is based on stuff that didn't even ever happen or you were never like.
0: Mm-hmm.
1: And
0: stuff that can never happen.
1: Yeah.
0: Even. Like, you know, a lot of them say, where's you on your white horse? What, you know, why can't every eye see you? Like the Bible says, it's impossible for every eye to see. We live on a globe, a sphere. Some people point that way and other people point that way. It's impossible for you to even see the sun at the same time. So how are you going to see an individual at the same time? It's impossible, right? They're wanting even what is impossible to be true, right? And it's never going to happen. So they're going to be always disappointed unless they change their concept of what's possible.
1: Mm.
0: That's the truth. So, yes, I sort of see it as unfortunate that most people are not very logically thinking when it comes to the issue of my identity. They're not thinking in any logical manner. No scientific thought is ever engaged when it comes to these questions, because all that they are interested in doing is trying to prove that I'm not Jesus. Well, that's like trying to prove that I am. It's impossible.
1: Mm-hmm.
0: Give that up too. It's actually impossible for you to prove that I'm not Jesus unless you were present in my first century life and through my spirit world and you know I'm not Jesus. That's the only way you're going to prove that I'm not Jesus, in fact. So ironically, the only way that I can prove that I am is also the only way that you can prove that I'm not. I find that quite ironic. And quite
1: logical.
0: Funny in a way.
1: Yeah.
0: So what I would suggest to people is to even perhaps give up this whole concept of trying to prove or not prove that I'm Jesus and just listen to what has to be said and work out whether it makes sense, whether it's logical, whether it's loving, whether it's truthful.
1: And make a choice.
0: And make a choice.
1: If you want to listen
0: or
1: not.
0: If you want to listen, don't. If you don't want to listen, don't.
1: Yeah.
0: It doesn't worry me. It's only your life that's going to be affected by not listening. Like so, and that's your choice. You're allowed to make that choice. God's giving you the right and the will to make that choice. You're allowed to do it. You don't have to believe that I'm Jesus, so stop trying to force me to believe that I'm not. You don't have to believe that I'm not, so stop trying to make me believe that I'm not. You know, like, I don't have to. I know what I know, and there's no one is going to easily change my mind. When I say easily change my mind, they're not ever going to change my mind. I know who I am. I remember my experience. I know who I am. It's just like if someone come along to Igor and said, Igor, you're not Igor, you know. He'll go, well, hang on a sec, I know my experience. I remembered my life. I've known everything about my life. Of course I'm Igor, you know, like I know who I am. And he'd just laugh at them probably. So, you know. And unless they had some kind of evidence and some kind of proof that they could bring people in to say, well, actually, you were born this person and you know, you were given to your mother and all that, you know, unless there was some kind of documentary proof or proof from an individual perspective, it'd be impossible to accept that he isn't Igor from his own perspective, just like it's impossible for me to accept that I'm not Jesus from my own perspective. So I suggest to people that they start thinking a bit more logically about these kind of questions. And, like, I do feel that at some point in the future, not only will the 12 who have returned with me, who are currently present on Earth, will be able to verify my identity, but also I will have very many visitors who come from the spirit world who will be able to verify my identity to the average people on Earth. But that can only happen after I go through a process of love that I have to go through, where I release all of my fears and I deal with all of my identity issues myself beforehand. Then it can all happen. And only then can it all happen. But even when that does happen, it may be that the average person on Earth still doesn't accept it because of the things we've already mentioned.
1: How many people have listened to your teachings?
0: Well, if you include the last 2,000 years of my life, obviously there's been many billions of people that have listened to my teachings. However, if you include this life on Earth and how many people on Earth currently listen to my teachings,
2: There's probably a few hundred thousand people that have listened to my teachings. I know that we've produced around 100,000 videos. I know that there's been about 500,000 views of videos on YouTube. I know there are around about, at the moment, around 1,300 regular subscribers to our YouTube channel. So, you know, and I know that I've personally spoken to probably around 20,000 people over the last 10 years. So that's how many people have actually listened to the teachings that I've presented on earth in this life.
1: Yeah,
2: when I say there's 100,000 videos, I mean there's we've given away 100,000 DVDs, and so no, not all of different videos, but you know there's obviously a significant amount of people in that regard who have heard of the divine truth. If you look at maybe what's happened in the media recently, then possibly there's millions of people that have heard of this guy who's in Australia, who's Alan John Miller, who claims to be Jesus, right? But the majority of people don't actually listen to me. The majority of people, in fact, spend most of their time trying to criticise me rather than listening to me. So I would say that the majority of the 1,300 subscribers to our YouTube channel fall into that category where they're very critical of, you know, pretty much everything I say. Because they want to be. As I said, they don't want to accept that I'm Jesus. And they don't even have to accept I'm Jesus. They just don't want to accept what I'm saying, let alone that I'm Jesus. And as a result, they feel very critical. The majority of people who have listened to us in the past don't listen to us now for the same reason. Sooner or later, I say something to them personally or collectively that either challenges them or causes them to become afraid of something internally. Usually it's afraid of public opinion or some other kind of fear that they have. It triggers their internal fears. And as a result of that, most of the people don't want to listen after that point. Most people on the planet are only used to listening to somebody who they can agree with. They're only used to listening to somebody who makes them feel good. And I don't do any of those things generally, so the majority of people find me very difficult to listen to for extended periods of time. The majority of people who are listening to me still don't understand what I'm saying either. They think they understand what I'm saying and they try to apply it from an intellectual perspective, but they have very little understanding from a soul perspective of what's being said, and they don't understand how to release emotion in order to understand. So the reality is that while many hundreds of thousands of people may have heard the message of divine truth this time round on earth at this point in time, very few people actually understand it or actually are engaging it as I engage it.
1: And you mentioned a lot of big numbers about the numbers of DVDs that we've copied and given away and mm-hmm. the numbers of views on YouTube and those kinds of things.
2: Mm-hmm.
1: But I mean, is this a static number? Are there the same group of people still listening now as were listening 10 years ago? Are there a growing number, a reducing number?
2: Well, like everything divine truth, it's a slowly growing number. Now, the reason why it's slowly growing is because most people are very, very against receiving truth. Most people are challenged on so many levels when they hear any truth that it takes them a long time before they accept any new truth. Because of that, you know, most people who listen to divine truth, who listen to what we teach, eventually leave it because sooner or later it challenges them on some level. However, there is this other quality that exists within the human soul, and that is everyone at some point likes hearing the truth, no matter how bad it is when you first hear it. And as a result of that, there is a slowly growing number of people who want to listen to divine truth. Now, I believe that at some point in the future that growth will be more rapid. However, I don't expect it to be more rapid because I know how difficult it is for people to hear things that they've never conceived of before and that challenges all of their belief systems and challenges all of their relationships and challenges their very life. and how they live their life. So I understand that hearing the divine truth is going to be very, very difficult for the majority of people initially. But I do also believe that there are many people on earth who want to hear truth at some level. It just depends on whether that level is high enough to exceed the fear they're in. For the majority of people at the moment, the fear takes precedence over their desire for truth. In the future, I'm hopeful that the fear will reduce through their experience of their own fear, and as a result, the desire for truth will be greater than their own fear, and then, of course, more people will listen.
1: And would you say that more people have listened and left than have listened and stayed?
2: Certainly. There'd be at least 20 times more people who have listened and left than listened who stayed. In fact, the majority of those people who listen and leave haven't listened for any longer than 2 hours. In fact, I would say the majority of them haven't listened for any longer than 15 minutes. And the reason why is because within the first 15 minutes of talking to me, most people were severely challenged. And as a result, they don't want to hear any more.
1: Mm.
2: So, and that of course includes the people who, as soon as I say I'm Jesus, are severely challenged. And the majority of people fall into that category, even yourself when you first heard, right? So the majority of people fall into the category where as soon as they hear that I'm saying that I'm Jesus, they automatically do not want to listen to any more. Now, in the majority of DVDs that I speak, that happens within the first 15 to 20 minutes of the conversation, particularly if they're listening to the Secrets of the Universe or an overview of divine truth. And for that reason, the majority of people listen to for the first 15, 20 minutes. And then as soon as I say that, their fear comes up, their fear of cults or their fear of me or their fear of what other people will think of them or their fear of all sorts of things, most of which they don't even understand, comes into them. And then they get angry or they get, you know, upset or belittling or whatever, and they don't listen anymore. That's the reality of the presentations I give. So these people who accuse me in the media and otherwise of saying that I'm Jesus in order to get followers have no understanding of reality. The reality is, when I say I'm Jesus, the majority of people who would normally be willing to listen to me don't listen to me anymore. That's the reality.
1: Recently we had some people from the media come to visit us,
2: mm-hmm.
1: and they personally found many of the things that you talked about very interesting.
2: Mm.
1: They were quite engaged,
2: mm.
1: and they commented also that you were quite a logical person.
2: Mm. Even sometimes their families listen to what I have to say.
1: However, after they left, they claimed that you were in La La Land, or mm. that we were in La La Land.
2: Yeah.
1: Why do you feel that that happened? Why do you feel that this is the case?
2: Well, I can't see how the media can claim anything else at this point in time. Because to claim that I'm actually sane and logical, which is what most of them believe I am, when they speak with me at least, they would then go against almost everything they personally have learned about Jesus, everything that they personally believe, and everything they know the public has learned about Jesus and believes. Now, for a person of the media to do that, they're going to need to have a lot of courage. And the majority of people in the media, I've found, don't have a huge amount of courage at all. They are feeding the public with what they know the public wants to hear. And in fact, the majority of the media who've had contact with us have not only fed the public with what they want to hear, but have created a fiction about us in order to feed the public what they want to hear. In other words, most of what the media claims about us is completely false, actually, as you know. So I find it very interesting that they have to go down this particular route. And I feel the main reason why they go down this route is because they are generally afraid of the public. And ironically, the very public that they say they serve, they are afraid of. It's interesting when we look at what happens with the media. If the media attack us, then the public support the media. If the media agrees with us or treats us kindly, then the public attack the media, which is very interesting. And so therefore, the media have a problem when it comes to our life. And the problem is, if they portray me as a sane, logical person who's claiming that he's Jesus but not saying that he's God, and saying he's just the same as any other man, and who presents a lot of logical facts about the universe that can be verified through a person's own practice, then people in the public will condemn the media. Because people in the public have a lot of religious beliefs. In fact, there's 1.5 billion people on the planet who believe I am God, or Jesus is God, not I am God.
1: Mm.
2: And so therefore have a false belief about Jesus. And there's the others, or many of them believe Jesus never existed, which is also a false belief. And many of them believe that Jesus is anti their own religion, which is also a false belief. And if you add all the sum total of all of these false beliefs up on the planet, there's not a single person on the planet who wants to believe that an average person like myself, Alan John Miller, can be Jesus. And that's what I generally find. There's not a single person on the planet who actually believes I am Jesus as a result.
1: So how does that relate to the media?
2: Well, the media have investments in portraying us as people that we are not. They have investments that are driven by their own fears, their fear of the public itself, and the fear of how their own jobs, their own, you know, what their producers will do, what their organisations will do, if the members of the media portray us as we actually are. And I see this happening all the time. When there is not a story that's good enough for what they believe it needs to be, they go and create one fictitiously in order to present so-called information to the public, which is not facts at all, but rather just a heap of lies. And why do they do that? Because they want to feed the public with what the public wants to hear. That's the only way in today's media-based society that you gain ratings, is by feeding the public with what the public want to hear. Now, unfortunately, what the public wants to hear at this point in time is a lot of dark, it was based on a lot of dark emotions that the public has within them. So the average person on this planet has a lot of very dark emotions, anger, sadness, grief. The sadness and grief isn't as dark as the anger. The anger is often terrifying. You can see their anger often reverts to violence. Average people reverting to violence because of the rage that they are actually in on all sorts of subjects. And of course, this is very terrifying for the average person on the planet. And so the average person on the planet conforms to the other average people on the planet. So they're not attacked by the average person. Now, because I don't conform to what the average person on the planet either believes or accepts as truth, I am going to be the subject of ridicule and attack. It was exactly the same for me in the first century. I was the subject of ridicule and attack by the same kind of people who I am currently ridiculed and attacked by. People in the media are like the people who held public opinion in the first century. The only difference is the media now is a mass media, right? In the first century, the only form of mass media was the written word, and that was only available generally to people who were very wealthy. In this life, mass media is available to everybody, pretty much everybody can access the media. And for that reason, it becomes a powerful tool to feed the public what they want to hear. Now, I'm not interested in feeding the public what they want to hear. I'm only interested in feeding the public what is the truth, what I know to be the truth. That's my only criteria for what I speak of. Or if I'm asked my personal opinion, I will tell them the truth of my personal opinion. Either one, I'm happy to disclose. Now, the average person on the planet doesn't want to hear those things. They neither want to hear my own opinion, nor do they want to hear the truth of what is God's opinion about the universe itself and their own life and their own belief systems and so forth. And for that reason, they project at the media that the media must give them what they want. Otherwise, they will leave support of the media. And for that reason, the media gives the public generally what they want. So even though the people who come to visit me generally believe that I'm a very sane person who's very logical, and they can't often refute any of the things that I argue about or talk to them about, they wish to believe that I'm in La La Land. And there is a primary reason why they wish to believe it, because the alternative is unpalatable. The alternative is that I'm not in La La Land. The alternative is that I am Jesus. And they don't want to accept that. Nobody wants to come out and say that. Otherwise, they'd all be labelled as idiots and crazy. Right? Nobody wants to do that. So nobody wants to accept the alternative, and that is that I am the person I'm claiming to be. That is the main reason why they're ready to ridicule me, call me deceitful, lie about me, and so forth.
1: Just to clarify a few points there, mm-hmm. you're saying that basically, unless the media attacks us, the media themselves
2: will get attacked.
1: Second to that, you're sort of saying that the media is engaged in the business of giving people what they want, actually.
2: Yeah.
1: To avoid attack, but also to maintain their financial position in terms of advertising.
2: And let's look at what the public really wants. What the public really wants is for their fear to be confirmed.
1: Mm-hmm.
2: That's what the public really wants. The public is addicted to having the fear, their own fear, confirmed. So if their fear is about cults, they want their fear confirmed. Right? They don't care that all I do is go around and do seminars, that I have no cult in my backyard, that I have no people living with me. They don't care about any of those things. They want their fear confirmed. So they want to be told that I'm running a cult, that I have a compound. That none of the things are true. They want to be told these things because then their fear gets confirmed. Right? If all you want is your fear confirmed, then you're going to get told a whole lot of lies just to have your fear confirmed. And I'm not in the business of doing that, but the media are. Many of the media are. Not all of the media. But we've had interactions with different members of the media that are not like that. But they're not very popular.
1: This is... Yes. Okay. So that's what I also wanted to bring up with you. Recently we've had some other media where people were not...
2: Where the media themselves was not attacking.
1: Were not attacking, and they didn't tell lies about us,
2: no.
1: For example.
2: They still asked many what I felt were ludicrous questions. In other words, not logical questions, if they really truly thought about them. But they weren't attacking and they weren't belittling when they had their personal engagement with us.
1: Mm-hmm.
2: And I feel that that's probably a fairer way of dealing with the media. However, many of their listeners... we're not happy with that. They believe they should treat us with a lot of disrespect as a result. And that's because the average person on the planet does treat other people with disrespect, and particularly treats other people with disrespect who have different beliefs than they do.
1: Mm.
2: And that's how the average person on the planet operates. And until that changes, I can't see any of the attitudes towards ourselves changing. Does that make sense? Like,
1: well, you're saying that the media is a reflection of the
2: yes.
1: The
2: you can't
1: public's.
2: Blame the media for what it does, because all it's really doing is feeding the public what they want, and it's the same with politicians. You can't blame the politicians for what they do; they're just feeding the public with what they want. You can't blame the religious leaders for what they do; they're just feeding the public with what they want. I'm not in the business of feeding public what they want. That's why I'm generally criticised. I'm not in a business at all, in fact. All I want to do is tell the truth of what I know to be true. That is very unusual on this planet. Most people don't do that. Most people instead tell people what they want to hear. Right? If you wish to only hear what you want to hear, my suggestion is go and find somebody who will do that for you. They're not your friend. They don't even love you. They're just manipulating you. That's all they're doing. Because a person who truly loves you will tell you what they know to be true, whether you want to hear it or not. That's what a person who loves you will do. If you're willing to hear it, they will tell you. If you're not willing to hear it, of course, they won't. But they will wish to tell you what is true. And my feelings is the public itself, the general person on this planet, has a deep desire to avoid truth. They have a deep desire to avoid personal truth. They have a deep desire to avoid universal truth because it confronts their personal truth. As a result, the average person on this planet does not want to hear the truth. They like hearing the lies. Ironically, though, when somebody tells lies about them, now they're all up in arms. Now they're all upset, right? So they want to have other people hear the truth about them, but they want to hear lies about everything else. And it's very hypocritical, actually. Until that general problem is resolved on the planet, truth will be very

0: I am the person I'm claiming to be. And I understand that. I understand all the reasons why they're in that place where they want to believe that I'm not Jesus for all of their own reasons. But just because everyone on this planet doesn't believe I'm Jesus, it doesn't mean that I'm not. In the first century, when I began doing what I was doing, nobody believed I was the Messiah. But now there's literally billions of people in the spirit world who know I am. And that happened over time because of what I taught. Right? So it's the same now. I just feel it's exactly the same now. We have huge investments. The average person has huge investments in not believing anything other than bad about me because of my claim that I'm Jesus. And they have huge emotional investments in doing so. And until they're willing to confront such emotional investments, they're not going to listen to a word I say, even though it is very logical, and even though it makes a lot of sense, and even though they've never heard it before. They will not listen to it until they break through these barriers of belief that occur as a result of their own indoctrination. So my suggestion to people is break through those barriers as soon as you're able, because without breaking through those barriers, you're not going to resolve any issue of truth. And I hope that at some point you do it while you're on earth. But if you don't do it while you're on earth, you'll be able to do it in the spirit world. Because all of those people that I said could come to you and confirm my identity, they'll be able to come to you if you ask them to and confirm who I am. They won't have any trouble doing so. And it will only get down to what you believe in the end, the sincerity that you feel in those individuals as to whether you're going to believe them or not. Just as it really gets down to whether you believe I'm sincere or not as to whether you're going to believe me about my identity.
1: In your opinion, how many people who listen to you believe completely that you are Jesus and have resolved this issue within themselves?
0: None. Not one. If I think about all the people I've personally spoken to over the last, 9 years, it's probably around about 20,000 people or so. Of those 20,000 people, around about, at the moment, about just over 1,000 regularly listen. And so of the 20,000, you could basically say 20,000, there's been 20 times the number of people who have stopped listening than there are people who currently listen.
1: Mm-hmm.
0: Right? Now, of those 1,000 people, I would say about 100 donate to us regularly of those 1,000 people. So the majority of people who listen to us regularly do not donate to us at all. The majority of people just listen. A lot of them listen so that they have something to complain about and something to criticise. And a lot of them listen, they feel benefited in their life, but not benefited enough to donate to us or support us. Around 100 or so support us regularly. And, of course, we're very thankful to those 100 or so people who do that. Of those 100... probably around 20 of them have started to address the issue of whether I'm Jesus or not.
1: What do you mean by that?
0: Well, there is a lot of emotional reasons or emotional things a person needs to work their way through in order to accept whether I'm Jesus or not. Of those 100, many of them would believe they've resolved the issue of my identity, but the reality is they've only been told by spirits what my identity is. And they themselves have yet to personally resolve the issues regarding my identity. In other words, they are yet to process through the emotional things that they're going to have to process through in order to resolve the question as to whether I am Jesus or not. Now, around 20 people have started to engage that process. And so those 20 people or so have really started to put into practice the principles of divine truth in their personal life. And they've started to, through their personal practice, realise that the majority of things that I'm teaching are true. And as a result of that, they have a much higher feeling inside of themselves, that's their own feeling, that I am probably the Jesus that I'm claiming to be.
1: Mm-hmm.
0: But none of them have known me for 2,000 years, except for two of those 20 people, yourself.

0: and Cornelius. So two of those 20 people have known me for 2,000 years. But of course, both of you, Corny and yourself, still have yet to resolve a lot of issues with me in terms of your personal acceptance of your own memories and feelings, and also, you know, being openly able to say to other people that I am Jesus without feeling personally embarrassed or some other emotion. And none have actually ever personally fully resolved the issue to the point where they have no more fear about it. And they know for certain that I'm Jesus. And they have no more fear regarding the question. No one on earth has done that at this point. So that bodes well. That's after 9 years of speaking publicly.
1: Is that sarcasm?
0: No, I'm just making fun. I find it interesting because I have regularly said to people that unless they finish up resolving that particular issue, they will eventually leave the teachings of divine truth. And that is true. Sooner or later, the majority of people will leave the teachings of divine truth because of this one issue, because they cannot believe that I'm Jesus.
1: But if we go back to some earlier questions where we discussed the issue of proof, we established pretty much it's impossible to prove to someone who you are.
0: Exactly. So it doesn't make any logical sense to leave the teachings because I'm Jesus. Can you see the logic? It doesn't make any logical sense to leave the teachings because I'm saying that I'm Jesus. That you need to have a better reason than that, really, to leave the teachings, because there is no way you can prove whether I'm Jesus or not. So it doesn't make any logical sense to leave the teachings because you don't believe that I'm Jesus. If you're going to leave the teachings because the teachings don't make any sense. Leave the teachings because, you know, of some other reason other than he's saying he's Jesus and I can't believe him. Because that makes no logical sense, because you can't prove or disprove that. So why leave a teaching when you can't prove the reason why you left? It makes no logical sense.
1: But just to clarify, you're saying that most people are going to leave because they don't resolve emotionally who you are.
0: Because they cannot get away from the fact that I'm claiming that I'm Jesus, and that they cannot get away from the fact that they don't believe it. And sooner or later, I say something that challenges them. And of course, not believing that I'm Jesus, or believing that I'm not Jesus, helps you not deal with the challenge. In other words, the majority of people, when I say something to them that challenges them personally, emotionally, they revert to, he's not Jesus, rather than thinking, is what he said about that right or not?
1: Mm-hmm.
0: Because they don't want to go, yes, what he said about that was right. And that then means a large change in their life. They don't want to do that. And so what they do instead is they always hold this issue of whether I'm Jesus in abeyance for a later out. It's an out clause. It gives everyone a great out clause, right? Because it gives them a way to escape from the truth if they need it, if they believe they need it. And this is what I find happening constantly. People constantly leave the divine truth, not for any other reason than saying that they don't believe that I'm Jesus. But the reality is that's not the real reason they left. The real reason they left was because I said something that challenges their very way of life, their very core of being. And we'll talk about this in a later question perhaps. And as a result of the challenge, they then use the excuse, he's saying he's Jesus and I don't believe he is, as the reason for leaving. And yet that's illogical, because it's impossible to prove that I'm not Jesus, just as it's impossible to prove that I am.
1: And this question, though, speaking about people who believe completely that you are Jesus.
0: Yes, there's no one.
1: There's no one. But in your answer you implied that people could reach a point of complete belief that you are.
0: Yes. But they're not
1: going to do it by
0: any evidence other than the two evidences that I have already presented, which is, well, there's probably three. The first one is, I present an accurate record of my own life, just like anybody on this planet can present generally an accurate record of their own life.
1: Mm-hmm.
0: Secondly, that record is corroborated by other people who have been with me through my life, whether that is now or in the first century or in the spirit world or all three. Mm-hmm. Thirdly, that other people in the spirit world that they cannot see corroborate this evidence. Right? They're the only, that's the only evidence I can provide that that, and it's the only evidence that anybody can provide that they are the person they actually are.
1: So are you saying that to emotionally resolve who you are, people must consult these three things?
0: Yes.
1: And that's the only way to emotionally resolve who you are?
0: Yes.
1: And are you...
0: And in other words, they're going to have to ask me about my life. Just like if I had to resolve who Igor is, I would ask him about his life. It's the most logical thing for me to do. Mm-hmm. Okay, where's your life, Igor? Tell me about your life. How did you grow up? Who are your parents? What happened? What happened here? What happened there? What happened during this life? You know, these books that were written about you say that you did this. Is that true? This is the kind of dialogue that I would have with Igor if I wanted to find out about Igor's life. Mm-hmm. I would then be able to talk to and communicate with the people who know Igor from his life, and I would ask them the same kind of things. And I would ask any... This is what I would do if I wanted to find out the truth about whether Igor is Igor. In other words, if I didn't want to believe that Igor is saying that he's Igor, and I didn't want to believe him, and I wanted some evidence, this is what I would do. Ironically, this is not what people do with me. And the reason why they don't do it with me is because they have all these investments already in me not being Jesus. They don't want to consider that as a possibility. So I don't get asked questions about my life. I don't get asked questions about what happened here, what happened there, who did I know. I don't get asked any of these questions because nobody believes it's true in the first place. Right? That's why I don't get asked. And yet, if you think about how do you get to know any other person, that's exactly how you get to know them. And I find this is a remarkable thing about, you know, people generally in their dealings with me. How they treat the average person is completely different to how they treat me.
1: So from what you're saying there, though, it appears that people would need to deal with the emotional reasons why they do not approach you in that way.
0: Exactly.
1: Before they will then approach you in that way.
0: Exactly.
1: And once they approach you in that way, then at least they have more evidence with which to resolve the issue.
0: Exactly. Without having an open approach to somebody. So if I hear Igor saying, "I'm Igor Shakhanov," and I hear him saying it on telly, I go, "I don't believe him." Like, how many people would actually even consider doing that? The majority of people would never consider doing that except with Jesus, by the way. But the majority of people, when an average person gets up, and I feel I'm an average person, but apparently I'm not, according to everybody else, and the average person gets up in front of a telly and says, "I'm Igor Shakhanov and I'm saying this and this is what happened in my life," the average person would go, "No worries, I accept that," unless there is evidence to the contrary. Mm-hmm. With me, that's not the case. What they do is, no, that's all rubbish unless you can provide me evidence to the contrary. Now, I can provide a lot of evidence to the contrary that it's not rubbish, but nobody wants to hear it because they've already made up their mind before they've even spoken or before they even hear anything more. They've already made up their mind that I'm an idiot. They've already made up their mind that I'm a nutcase, that I'm delusional, that I'm whatever they want to believe I am, deceitful or whatever. They've already made up their mind. And as a result, they never get to ask the questions that would normally be asked in order to satisfy their own curiosity to find out the truth. And I find that's ironic.
1: Yeah, it's ironic. I also find it's very interesting because when I see people approaching this issue of emotionally resolving who you are, I don't see them looking to your life.
0: No.
1: I see them looking to miraculous signs, mm-hmm. Your ability to heal, mm-hmm. your ability to read their mind, your capacity to love even, any of these things, they use them as a measure and not actually the life that you've had and your ability to recount it and the ability of others around you to say, "I was there during
0: exactly.
1: that life." I think most people feel that in order to emotionally resolve who you are, they have to see proof, which is not necessarily in alignment with what you're even promising to be able to do.
0: No, and also it's not proof. It's not actually proof. Like me doing a miracle is not proof that I'm Jesus. It's just proof that I can do a miracle, right? Me reading a person's mind is not proof that I'm Jesus. It's just proof that I can read their mind. Me understanding their emotions is not proof that I'm Jesus. It's just proof that I can understand emotions. none of it's proof.
1: Mm. And I guess you are coming from the knowledge that you are a regular guy, a child of God,
0: mm-hmm.
1: just like everyone else,
0: exactly.
1: who has a particular passion
0: yep.
1: for God and teaching God's truth and a deep desire to connect with God.
0: Yes.
1: You know this.
0: And I feel that everyone else has the potential to do the same. And on top of that, if I was finding out about somebody else, I would ask them the questions about their life. In fact, I do, as you know, ask mm-hmm. them always questions about their life. What happened here? What happened there? What happened here when you were growing up? What? This is how I get to know them. Nobody does that with me.
1: Because they don't view you in that same way. They don't view you in the way that you view you. That's what I was trying
0: to
1: get at.
0: Not only that, they don't view me. They don't think the normal rules of engagement apply to me. So it's not only that they don't, because they already believe that I'm a liar. They already believe that I'm delusional before we begin. So before we begin an interaction, if I believe you're delusional before I begin an interaction with you, right, it's highly unlikely I'm going to listen to anything you say about your own life, about the life of others, about whatever was the truth of what happened, anything. I'm not going to believe anything. That's the out clause. The out clause is, I don't have to believe you because you're delusional or because you're deceitful or whatever. I don't even give you the chance to show whether you're deceitful or delusional or not.
1: Mm.
0: I just go ahead and make that judgment call.
1: Yeah, and this occurs even for people who attend our seminars regularly.
0: All the time.
1: Yeah.
0: There are people who have been attending our seminars for 6 years who still do it with me,
1: mm-hmm.
0: who still treat me like this. They have no idea. They have no idea about my personal life at all. None whatsoever. They think they do. Because of what they've heard, but they have no idea. They don't know how I grew up. They don't know my family. They wouldn't be able to even name my brother's name or my sister's name. The majority of people who know me right now wouldn't be able to name my brother or sister's name. They wouldn't know, even be able to name my children's name, right? That's the reality. That's how little they want to know about my life. And the reason why they want to know so little about my life is because anything they find out about my life might challenge their viewpoint that I'm delusional or that I'm a nutcase or that I'm deceitful. And they don't want that belief challenged. They want to remain in that belief. And why do they want to remain in the belief? Because it helps them get away with anything that I might say that might be challenging. So if I say something to them that's challenging, they can go, he's just an idiot. Or he's just deceitful, or he's just manipulative, or he's just whatever, without there being any proof of such things, right? They can say it because it lets them off the hook with regard to listening to what I've said. And I find that's the primary reason why most people don't want to hear what I said.
1: Mm-hmm.
0: And this is the primary reason why nobody really believes who I am, because nobody really has really engaged the question about what's happened in my life. Even you haven't, if you think about it, right? And it's only recently that you've started engaging those kind of questions, right? And this is the, because you didn't want to have your experience tainted, and I understand that. But at the end of the day, how do you get to know somebody really without engaging all of these questions? You can't, really. And I find the irony of it quite remarkable in a lot of ways, in that this general concept that the normal way of getting to know someone doesn't apply to Jesus. The way of getting to know Jesus is getting to perform a miracle for you. Mm-hmm. Then you know him. No, you don't. You don't know anything. You don't know anything about me if I perform a miracle, whether I could or not. All you know in that moment is that I can perform the miracle that you wanted. That's all you know. Nothing else.
1: But people have a whole lot of preconceptions about your nature and character anyway.
0: Of course.
1: They believe that if you did the miracle, that would prove that you're the Jesus that they already have a preconception about, which
0: and it's not
1: none
0: going
1: of
0: to
1: this
0: be.
1: Is the, actually you.
0: Yeah, the conception of Jesus on this planet 2,000 years away from when I was on Earth before is completely different to the person I was. The conception of Jesus on this planet at the moment is terrible, to be frank. Like, I'm a much better person than people, the average person believes Jesus to be. Because the average person believes Jesus would come and murder millions of people. Of course, I'm never going to murder millions of people. I'm not a genocidal maniac, you know, like...
1: But even in the first century, most people we knew didn't know you?
0: No, I agree.
1: They didn't know your character and
0: no.
1: nature? Right.
0: No, they just, again, did the same thing as what they do with me now, and that is base it on, you know, their own... I challenge so many things, let's face it, in terms of inside of a person when they speak to me, and not because I want to, but just because the truth challenges people automatically, that people become frightened, scared, angry, abusive, and all these other things before they want to know me. And I feel like, well, that's fine if that's what they want to choose to do. But don't think you know me from a book. Don't think you know me because you have some kind of guess of what I might do, right? The reality is, unless you are at one with God yourself, you don't know me. And that's what I said in the first century as well. Unless your father is my father, in the same manner that I have am the son of my father in the sense at one with God, unless your father is my father in that manner, that you are at one with God, you will not know me. Because you won't know what I'm going to do in any circumstance or situation.
1: Mm.
0: You won't be able to guess. Because when a person's at one with God, they would choose to do things completely different than the average person on the planet.
1: Yeah, only because the average person on the planet is so far from God
0: exactly.
1: right now.
0: Steeped in fear.
1: If we're all closer to God and had less fear, then a person at one with God
0: yep.
1: wouldn't be so out of the ordinary.
0: Exactly.
1: Yeah.
0: Exactly. So the average person on the planet, I understand where they're coming from. I understand that they've got all of these preconceptions, thousands of years of them, in fact, all added up into them, all conversion into their mind. And they've got a book, four of them, in fact, in the gospel account, that they believe are an accurate reflection of my nature and character, which are not. And, you know, they've got all these things that they reckon that I was like this or like that. I get so many people tell me, I know you're not Jesus because Jesus would do this or Jesus would do that. Oh, goodness me. Like, you know, how arrogant is that, telling Jesus that you know he's not Jesus because your concept of Jesus 2,000 years removed from when I existed on earth is now true? How can you believe that your concept of somebody who lived 2,000 years ago is true, even? How could you have that much arrogance to believe that? Honestly, you've got to be extremely arrogant to believe that your concept of somebody who lived 2,000 years ago is accurate. Because there's been so much distortion historically of any single person who's ever lived through history, let alone a person who has as much, shall we call it, infamy or fame mm-hmm. as I do.
1: Mm-hmm.
0: And so, yeah, you're just not going to have an accurate concept of me at all. So stop believing that you do and just start listening instead. That's my suggestion. Have a listen. Instead of, you know, worrying about, you know, whether I'm going to take your money. I do everything for free. How can I take your money? Like, don't worry about that. Listen to what's being said and listen to the reasonableness of it. Put it into practice in your day-to-day life. You don't even have to pay me a cent to do that. Go and do it before you make any judgments, rather than just making judgments on face value, which is all based around your own emotional inability to cope with the fact that I'm Jesus. And that's what I feel the majority of people need to do. They have an emotional inability to cope with the fact that I'm Jesus. That's all. And that's what's driving everything. And my suggestion to them is, deal with that. Like, there's no way you can prove that I'm not Jesus, so deal with that. There's no way I'm going to prove that I am. Deal with that too. Right? If you want proof, it can only be established using the same method that you can establish your own identity to other people, and that is that people who knew you from the time of your birth to right now have to testify to your identity. And sooner or later, that's going to happen with me. So, and also, I can testify to my own identity through my own experience, which is what the average person can do. So unless you're willing and prepared to accept those things, you're not, no matter what I do, whatever miracles I perform, I could levitate in the sky, wouldn't make any difference. All it does is prove that I can levitate. It doesn't prove that I'm Jesus.
1: People are just terrified, aren't they, that if they believe that you're Jesus, that somehow this will affect their ability to make rational decisions and use their own will.
0: Yes, I'm totally confused about that, considering the fact that I'm a very rational person and encourage people to use their own will. I feel, though, a lot of it is about confrontation of beliefs. Honestly, the majority of people who come to me and say to me, I don't want to listen to divine truth anymore because you're saying you're Jesus and I know you're not. Okay, yeah, you don't know I'm not. It's impossible to know that I'm not. in your condition or in your position? Impossible. You've not asked anybody. You don't, you know, none of the people who I knew, you have you ever spoken to? So of course you don't know whether I am or not. So what's your real reason? And the real reason is often that they've been confronted at some level, which we can talk about later. There's a lot of ways that people get confronted. And I think there's a question later that we'll talk about the ways in which people get confronted and how they get confronted through their interaction with the divine truth.
1: Yeah, lots more I could say on that issue, but let's move on.
0: Yeah.
1: So you've had at least 20,000 people listen to you, and most of them no longer listen. What do most people say to you when they leave your teachings?
0: Well, yes, I've had 20,000 people listen to me in this life face-to-face, shall we say. Obviously, millions and millions of people have listened to me over history, but 20,000 people have listened to me face-to-face in this life. Without exception, every single person who's now no longer listening to me, who has told me why they're no longer listening to me, has said, they don't listen to me anymore because they can't believe that I'm Jesus. Or, to put it more succinctly, they usually say, they know that I'm not Jesus. And that's why they don't listen to me anymore. They don't not listen to me because what I say is illogical. They don't say that it's because they can't believe it. It's only the stuff about being Jesus they feel they can't believe. And they say categorically that they know that I'm not Jesus. And I think, yeah, I'm sorry, but you're being really illogical now, because there is no way that you can know that I'm not Jesus. Unless you were with me in my first century life, with me throughout my spirit life, saw my return through your spirit eyes, and then returned to earth with me, and then have lived this life with me, there is no way that you can prove that I'm not Jesus. So it's an illogical statement to say that you're not listening to me anymore because I'm not Jesus. The reason why you're not listening to me anymore is because I said something that confronts you and you don't want to listen to it anymore. So be honest about that. Say, yeah, I don't like what you said about this, so I don't want to hear anymore. That's fine. Do that. Because it's impossible for you to prove that I'm not Jesus, and it's impossible for you to know that I'm not Jesus. Impossible. And while it's like that, any time you say to me that you are not listening anymore, or you've refused to listen right from the beginning because I'm saying that I'm Jesus, you are being very illogical and unreasonable. It's a very unreasonable thing to do. Now, I think it's very reasonable to say to me, I'm not listening to you anymore because you don't make any sense. Or, I'm not listening to you anymore because I believe you're a scoundrel and because I've got proof that you are. Or, I'm not listening anymore because you lie all the time and I can't abide lies or whatever. Now, that would make sense to me. Of course, none of those things are true, but it would make sense to me if you said those things, or that you believed them even. Then it would, so to say, I'm not listening to you anymore because I know that you're Jesus.
1: I know, not Jesus.
0: Mm. And I feel it's quite amazing that the majority of people think that that is a valid reason to not listen to somebody. I listen to everybody, and I'm not Jesus. Like, you know, when the eagle comes and talks to me in my house and says to me, AJ, I think you should do this. I go, yeah, that's a good idea, actually. I listen to him. Because I evaluate everything that's said to me based on its logic, based on its reasonableness, based on the love that's in it, based on the truth that's in it, not based on the individual that's telling me it, even. And I don't expect Igor to be Jesus before I listen to him. So why would you expect me to be Jesus before you listen to me? That doesn't make any logical sense either. So I feel there's a lot of illogical behaviour when it comes to people's assessment of my identity.
1: When most people leave your teachings, they say it's because they know that you're not Jesus.
0: Mm.
1: What reasons do they give you as to why they can't believe that you're Jesus?
0: I would say the majority of people who say that they can't believe I'm Jesus is because I've said something that they believe isn't true about themselves. Right? So, you know, they might have come up and asked me, how do I feel about their position with something? And most of the time they expect me to answer a certain way because they expect Jesus to answer a certain way. And of course, when I just tell them the truth, usually they can't handle that truth, generally emotionally. And so what they do is they get upset. And then, of course, they're looking for a reason to not listen to it. And of course, the easiest justification is, he's not Jesus anyway, so I don't have to listen to him.
1: So would you say that the most common thing is that they don't give you a reason?
0: The majority of people don't give me a reason other than saying that they know that I'm not Jesus. And I ask them how they know, and they just say, oftentimes they just say, I just know. And that's it. But I know the majority of times why they have left. The majority of times I understand why they've left, because I've told them in advance what their issues are, that I know that eventually leave as listening to the divine truth and use those particular things as reasons to leave. So for the majority of people, it is all about this issue of whenever they have an emotional confrontation of a belief system inside of themselves that they can't emotionally or believe they can't emotionally handle, they revert to the excuse of, he's not Jesus, so I'm not listening to him. But ironically, they will still listen to everybody else, even though everybody else isn't Jesus either. Right? Mm. So that tells me it's not a very logical decision. You still listen to your wife and she's not Jesus. You know, you still listen to your father and he's not Jesus. You still listen to your friends and they're not Jesus. And so you're saying you're not listening to the one guy because he's saying he's Jesus? Right, that doesn't make much sense, particularly when you listened to him before and you thought everything he said was logical about everyone else. So most of the time it's been totally because of that one reason.
1: So you said something they couldn't agree with?
0: Yes.
1: Or they have an expectation of you to be a certain way that you aren't?
0: Yes, and in that regard, an expectation that I'll be a certain way. For example, most people have an expectation that I know everything. And I'm going, well, do you know everything? So I'm a person. I'm telling you I'm a man and I don't know everything because I'm a man. I'm not omniscient. You know, I'm not God. I keep telling people I'm not God. And they go, but Jesus would know everything. I'm going, no, Jesus doesn't know everything. I'm sorry, I'm Jesus and I don't know everything. I'm telling you, Jesus doesn't know everything. And logically, it's impossible for me to know everything, actually. Because from God's perspective, God is infinite. All of God's truths are infinite. I'm a finite man who is slowly learning more and more of God's truth. At any one point in time, I will not know everything. I can't. In fact, my opinion is I know very little. And if you expect me to know everything, then you're expecting me to be God. That's not very reasonable when I've told you that I'm not God. So even their expectations are way out of harmony with what I'm teaching. So if a person, after listening to me, says, oh, you're not Jesus because you didn't get everything right, I go, but I've said I don't get everything right before I began. Before you knew me, I was saying that I don't get everything right. Even after I become at one with God, I'm not going to get everything right because knowledge is not the worry. The issue from God's perspective in terms of perfection is, are you perfect in love? Not are you perfect in knowledge? The only being in the universe who's perfect in knowledge is a person who doesn't exist in the universe, and that's God. God doesn't exist in the universe even because God's more infinite than the universe itself. So God doesn't exist in the universe and God's the only person with all the knowledge, with all the truth. God's the only person. And if you expect me to be in the universe and be all-knowing, it's a physical impossibility. Because to be all-knowing, I'd have to exist larger than the universe. And that's a physical impossibility too. So you're asking a lot of physical impossibilities by expecting me to be all-knowing. Scientifically, it's impossible for me to be all-knowing and exist inside the universe. So it makes no sense from a scientific perspective, from a physical perspective, from a spiritual perspective. It makes no sense at all that a person requires that I know everything. And yet there's a lot of people who come along to seminars and when I don't have an answer for them, they go, well, he should know, he's Jesus. What? Basically, you're saying he should know he's God. And I've already told you I'm not God. So you're not believing me when I say I'm not God. You expect me to be God. Jesus isn't God, never will be God, never can be God, because I am a created soul just the same as you are. That's the whole point. So that's another reason why people feel that I can't be Jesus, because I'm not all-knowing. And I say, yeah, I'm not all-knowing. Yeah. Another reason why they say I can't be Jesus is because I make mistakes. But I say, of course I make mistakes. That's how you learn, actually, by making mistakes. So you're expecting me to be perfect before I'm perfect. You're expecting me to be perfect in knowledge, and only God can be that. And you're expecting me perfect in love before I'm perfect, and I've told you I'm not. So how can you expect me to be perfect in everything I do? I don't understand. Why would you stop listening on that basis? I don't stop listening to you, even though I know you're not perfect. So why do you stop listening to me just because I'm not perfect? Can you see, for some reason, the rules about Jesus apply differently to everybody else. That's how everybody thinks. It's not true. I'm under the same rules, the same laws, and the same government as God. As God has imposed upon every one of her children. So, but everyone wants to believe that somehow the rules don't apply to me, which is a part of their false beliefs, again being challenged. And yet they leave divine truth because of that. Well, I would never leave divine truth because of that. But that's just me. What other reasons are there that I can think of that people say that they can't believe in Jesus? There's quite a lot, you know, that all get back to the same statement, that they can't believe on Jesus, so therefore they can't listen anymore. You know most of them yourself, don't you? So,
1: yeah, it's mainly to do with I just see people get emotionally challenged by something that you do, or their perception of love is that love
0: panders to their addictions,
1: pleases their addictions, makes them feel comfortable all of the time.
0: Yeah, not at, and this is the amount of times people come up to me and I can feel, yeah, you don't want the truth, you want to only hear what you now are going to ask me the question about, and I know the answer you want already. I know it before you begin. Right? I can feel it. A lot of times I can read people's minds. That's the truth. And I can feel their intention. Their intention is, ask a question, he'll give you the nice addiction being met, because he's Jesus. He'll look after you. He'll make you feel good about yourself. And when I don't do that, they're just angry, bitter and twisted. And there's been so many people that have come along to one seminar, came up, asked me a question, I give them an answer they don't want to hear, and they never want to see me again, and they spend the rest of their life criticising me on the internet. Just because they heard something they don't want to hear.
1: Mm.
0: And I find that's quite funny, really, in some ways. It's sad, but
1: I think it's sad for people.
0: Well, it's funny in a way too, because it just is an indication of how little they really wanted to hear the truth. They're claiming falsely to other people and themselves that they want to hear the truth. When they ask a question where somebody gives them the truth, they don't want to receive the answer. And in fact, willing to abuse the person for the rest of their life, that's an indication of how little they want to hear the truth. It's quite funny.
1: Yeah. People live most of their lives like this. Like if they say to their husband, does my bum look big in it? And he goes, well, yeah.
0: There's a divorce.
1: Well, not a divorce, but often like an emotional...
0: No sex for weeks on end. And
1: yeah.
0: You said my mum's fat, so I'm not having sex with you now.
1: But, I mean, that's even more extreme than... Like, most women maybe wouldn't be like that, but there would be a chilling feeling towards...
0: Of course.
1: ...their husband for the next 3 hours.
0: That's why most husbands are afraid to say it.
1: But it's exactly the same thing. People don't want the truth, and they're willing to be cruel in response to receiving the truth.
0: Yes. They want to shoot the messenger, even if the messenger is stating a truth.
1: And even if they ask the question.
0: And even if they ask the question. So they set up the messenger to be able to shoot him later.
1: Yeah.
0: And you see this happening a lot in relationships, and you see it happening a lot in life generally, where people are set up so that you can shoot them down. And it's a cruel way of living your life. And it's certainly never going to be a life that's harmonious with God's love or God's laws, and therefore never going to be a life of miracles, if we classify a miracle as living in harmony with God's higher laws.
1: So
0: I find it's... and although it's sad, it's a self-imposed thing that people have. So it's sad that they choose to do it, but it is also self-imposed. It's to do with the degree of arrogance that the average person has towards receiving truth. They don't want to receive it. And why don't they want to receive it? Because they don't want to feel the emotion involved in receiving it.
1: Mm.
0: You know, so the woman who's got a fat backside doesn't want to feel she's got a fat backside, even when she knows she has. She doesn't want to feel it, right? And she knows she's got to do something about it. And she might even feel powerless about doing something about it because of how her addictions lead her to eat or whatever it is that causes her to do it, right? To put on the weight in those locations. But she doesn't still want to hear the truth.
1: Mm.
0: She's got all this hurt she doesn't want to feel. If she was willing to feel all the hurt, ironically, not only would she receive the truth, but the fat would fall off her backside. And that's the same as all of us, really, in the end of the day.
1: Yeah.
0: If we were open to receiving the truth, not only would we receive the truth, but there would be benefits to our life as a result of receiving the truth that we would feel the rest of our lives.
1: What do you feel when people reject everything you say just because they can't accept your identity?
0: Well, in terms of personal feelings, I don't feel personally hurt or any way. I just feel like, well, any conversation with them was fairly pointless, because if that's the only reason why you're going to reject what somebody says because they're not Jesus, or you don't believe they're Jesus when they're saying they are, then I suggest to the person it's not a very good reason to reject anything. Like, I don't reject them because they're not Jesus. So why would they reject me if they believe I'm not Jesus? Like, it doesn't make any logical sense to me. So my personal feelings are probably just one of feeling a bit sorry for them, in fact, because I just feel sorry for anybody who rejects truth just because the person giving it isn't the person they want them to be. Or they reject truth because the person giving it doesn't meet their addictions and demands. Or the person who's telling them the truth is not the person they hoped the person would be. Like, it's sad that anybody would reject truth on any of those bases. So I feel that rejecting the truth for any of those reasons is not a good reason to reject truth. So for that reason, I accept truth from children. Because sometimes it's beautiful accepting the truth from children. Like, it is the truth, and what they're saying to you is the truth. I accept truth from people who I know are just bitterly angry with me sometimes, because I know, well, what they're saying is the truth. And I don't have any feeling they have to be something before I'll accept the truth from them. But there is this great feeling on this planet that you have to be someone important before people will listen to you. And I find that's pretty sad. Because why do you have to be someone important before anybody will listen to you? Like, it doesn't make any sense to me either. Logically, we're all children of God, therefore we're all equal. Therefore, each of us have a valid thing to say, right? And the more we say that's harmonious with love, the more valid it is. The less we say harmonious with love, then the less valid it is. It doesn't matter what they claim themselves to be. What matters is whether it's valid from a consideration of love or not. That's really the only real point of questioning, I feel, about whether you should receive something. Is it loving? Is the concept loving? Is it logical? Is it loving? Then you would accept it no matter where it's from. So I feel that people's reasons for doing that are fairly, you know, again, illogically conceived.
1: Okay.
0: And I believe, though, that for the majority of people, they have a strong desire to reject truth just because it's going to cause some of their own personal fears to be exposed. And rather than have their personal fears exposed and then have it have to be felt, they would prefer to have their personal fears suppressed. And the way to suppress fear is to tell a person a lie. So it's one of the main methods that we use on the planet in order to suppress a person's fear. So in a previous question, you talked about the fat woman's backside, or the woman's fat backside, shall we say. And the fear she has is that she has got a fat backside. And the fear she has is she doesn't look good like that. And the fear she has is that other people will make fun of her like that. And the fear, you know, these fears all add up. And so when she goes up to her husband and, "Do you think I look fat in these jeans?" she's got all these preconceived fears, whether they're valid or not, it's immaterial. She's got all these fears that she doesn't want to feel. And she's really asking her husband to allay the fear, to make the fear go away. And the majority of people who come up to question me are questioning me because they want their fear to go away. They don't want to know the truth. They want their fear to disappear. And I'm not in the business of making fear disappear. In fact, I want fear to be exposed. I want fear to be addressed. That's what God wants. That's what all of God's laws are. All God's laws are love-based, and there is no fear in love. So all of God's laws are fearless. And I would like people to address their fears. And so I'm not going to help a person, you know, sit in their fear. And I'm not going to say things to them that are going to help them do that. And a lot of people are very confronted with that. Mm. Mm. One of the things with regard to people terminating their friendship with me or rejecting things that I say, and a lot of times it is like a physical termination of the friendship. So they enter a friendship, a dialogue with me, we become friends over time. Then I say something that generally confronts them, and then they decide they're going to terminate their friendship, and they write me a termination letter generally where they say, I no longer want to have anything to do with you because I don't believe you're Jesus. That's their termination letter that I receive frequently from people. And unfortunately, most of the time, they are not honest with themselves. The very reason why they terminate their friendship with me, why they send me their termination letter, is because of reasons I've already exposed to them during my conversations with them, that they are unable to confront within themselves emotionally, that they're unable to accept emotionally. And often the very reason why they are terminating their friendship with me is the very reasons why I've already explained to them over the years that I've known them as to why they have a problem.
1: So could you give us an example of that?
0: Yes, I would probably give you many examples of that. Usually, within a very short period of time of knowing a person, they ask me, you know, what is going on for their lives personally. And usually I tell them what's going on in their life personally because they ask me and they seem to display a willingness to know. Of course, most of the time they're not really wanting to know, they just want me to say good things. Now, I'm willing to say good things if good things are there, but I'm also willing to say bad things if bad things are there. And that's what they don't understand. Right? But the average person doesn't do that. So I tell them what's going on. So, for example, I gave one fellow came to me and said, "Oh, look, I want to be your friend." And I said, "Well, look, it's impossible for me to be your friend because you're not real. You're faking your life constantly. Every interaction that I have with you is just a fake interaction. You're not real with any emotion. You don't have any emotions that are real that I can feel inside of you." And then I gave an example. See, right at the moment I said, "Now that I said that to you, you're in a rage with me. And you're not even acknowledging that." Anyway, that man drove off, right? And then he was about 15 k's away from me. And he got into this huge rage with me, and he wanted to kill me, and he spent 2 or 3 hours driving home wanting to kill me. He didn't see me for another 5 months as a result of that one conversation. He came back to me and told me how angry he was with me. And I said, "But have you dealt with the fact that you're not being real?" And he hadn't. And I said, "Are you going to?" And to this day, he's now not coming to any sessions. He doesn't have anything to do with me. He wanted to be my friend, he said. He has nothing to do with me now. He's still angry with me and wants to kill me. He's told me on many occasions that he wants to kill me, actually. Now, I find that whole experience, and that's a sort of extreme example of a person who has demonstrated to me right from the beginning what their true nature is, and I've told them right from the beginning what their true nature is. They haven't wanted to accept it right from the beginning, And now they don't spend any time with me for what they believe is, you know, that I'm not Jesus.
1: So you're saying this person now in their rage, they're still not being real. They're just in a rage about you challenging them about not being real.
0: Exactly. They're just in a rage about me challenging them about the fact that they're not real. And the fact is he wasn't real, because if he wanted to be my friend, he wouldn't be in a rage with me for nearly 5 years now. Right? He wouldn't be in a rage with me. He would want to be my friend and therefore want to work through why he's in such a rage with me being a good friend to him, telling him the truth about himself.
1: Mm-hmm.
0: Right? He would want to work through that. So right from the beginning, I knew what the problem was. Right? And this is frequently the case, that the people who send me their termination letters, I frequently know the exact reason why they're actually sending me their termination letter, and it's not because I'm not Jesus. It's because they don't like me, and they don't like what I said.
1: Mm.
0: And they don't like it, and they don't like me because I told them the truth, and they don't want to hear the truth. That's the main reason why.
1: So you're saying it's often at some point in your... You can't really call it a friendship because you're saying that they don't like you. But
0: no,
1: some
0: well, that's
1: point
0: right.
1: In your,
0: right from the beginning, they really haven't liked me.
1: Some point in your relationship with these people, you've raised something
0: mm-hmm.
1: that ultimately comes to a head. And when that comes to a head, either with you or in some aspect of
0: their
1: personal life, and you reflect the truth about that,
0: yep.
1: then they don't want to have anything to do with you.
0: No.
1: I can certainly vouch for that. I mean, I observe that all the time. It happens with me now too.
0: Well, you think of all the times you didn't want to have anything to do with me. It was pretty much the same, wasn't it?
1: Certainly. I was personally challenged.
0: Every single time. And you just wanted to walk away. You wanted to go away. And then, to your credit, you walked away, went around, and goes, he's right, bummer. And you know what I mean? You had this feeling in you of at least some degree of self-honesty. Well, the average person, I find, doesn't have that. They have no degree of self-honesty. They don't want to examine themselves honestly. And so they just want to blame somebody for what they do. I feel, to the people's credit who stay, the majority of them have a larger degree of self-honesty. They have a desire to see themselves as they truly are, even though it's painful at times. And that's the exact same desire I have for myself.
1: Mm-hmm.
0: The desire to see myself as truthfully are, even though it's painful at times, for me too. You know, that's the reality. That's the reality any time we walk towards God. God's going to expose our true nature to ourselves. And it's just whether we can emotionally be humble enough to deal with it as to whether we will stick in this desire to have a relationship with God or not. That's the primary thing driving our desire.
1: Mm-hmm.
0: So for the average person, they don't have that desire. They don't have this strong desire to be at one with God. They don't have a strong desire to have personal reflection of truth. And so they want people to tell them lies. And when you tell them the truth, they view that as a mortal sin, which they will remain angry about until they see that you were right. And until they see that it's not very loving to be angry. And until they see that once they get over their anger, that actually they had a lot of fear about the answer. And until they actually feel their fear and feel the grief that is their fear covers, they probably are not going to shift on the issue.
1: What do you believe are the true reasons people can't believe that you are Jesus?
0: Well, I don't believe it has anything to do with me being Jesus, actually. I feel quite strongly that it's impossible for anybody to prove that I'm not Jesus. Just as it's difficult for me to prove that I am, given the circumstances that we're currently in at the moment. However, I do feel the main reasons why people don't believe that I'm Jesus, or say they don't believe I'm Jesus, is because they are physically confronted, spiritually confronted, emotionally confronted, psychologically confronted, belief system confronted, and what else can I include in that? They're basically confronted on every single level a person can be confronted. Their family is confronted. Their life is confronted. Their worldview is confronted. Everything is confronted. And when everything is confronted, usually the psychological disturbance of having so many belief systems confronted at the same time is so great for the average person that they have to look for a way out of the confrontation.
1: And just to clarify, these things are confronted by you? Or by divine truth? Or what are they confronted
0: by? The truth. The truth confronts all of these things. The real truth, God's truth, confronts these things. And I'm going to state God's truth. So naturally, I'm going to be seen to be the person who's at the spearhead of the confrontation. In other words, they're going to blame me for the confrontation. Mm-hmm. So it's amazing how many people blame me for their family getting angry with them. Like, I'm not their family. I'm not angry with them. But their family's getting angry with them just because they listen to me and they blame me for it. Like, why do you blame me for it? It's your family that's getting angry with you. Blame them. Right? So the main reason why that happens is because they're confronted on so many levels. So spiritually, psychologically, emotionally, physically, confronted, where worldviews confronted, everything's confronted. And as a result of the confrontation is so great internally. There's so much internal, what I refer to in my discussions as stretching, that needs to occur, but which they see as internal confusion and internal pain, that they have to look for a scapegoat. And because I've been the source of much of the information that's confronted them, the scapegoat automatically becomes myself. And that's the main reason why the average person who leaves the teachings of divine truth leaves the teachings of divine truth, because they are confronted in some way. Most of them are confronted before they even begin. They're confronted as soon as I open my words and say, look, I'm Jesus and I'm going to tell you something. That's when they're confronted. Just me saying that I'm Jesus confronts them, right, in so many ways. And the confrontation begins there and grows from that point, generally.
1: So what happens to people when they're confronted on all these different levels?
0: Well, they hit the point where they feel they cannot emotionally cope with the confrontation. And in other words, they're not humble enough to actually absorb the internal conflict that occurs as a result of all of this information. And because of the lack of humility, and their, in other words, their inability to feel every emotion that they're feeling at the time without blaming somebody else, they revert to blaming somebody else for their emotional condition. And of course, usually at that point, that's when they get angry. So they get very angry, even rageful at times. Some of them even become like they want to kill you, so rageful, because they're psychologically disturbed on so many levels that that it's very, very difficult for them to maintain any sense even of what would be normally classified as kind or considerate behaviour.
1: So what's the major emotion that comes up for people? Would you say...
0: Well, the major emotion is fear, obviously, but that's not the emotion they display. The emotion that they display most of the time is rage or anger. Mm-hmm. Which is a covering over of the fear, and it's because their addiction is not getting met. So for the majority of people, they are in heavy addictions with the life or that they have. They have addictions with their friends, with their family, with their food, with their clothes, with their shelter, with their... Mm-hmm. There's so many addictions, it's on every level. And the addictions are used to cover over their fears, and then as I expose their addictions, there's nothing left to cover over fear. And when there's nothing left to cover over fear and you're not prepared to feel fear, you get angry. And when you get angry, you get very unpleasant. You become unkind and inconsiderate. You are willing to harm another person in their life. And in most people's cases, they then want to have a personal vendetta with me. They want to express this personal vendetta for the rest of their life, which is an indication of how much they are lacking development in love. Because the reality is you'd never want to do that if you love somebody.
1: It's also a lack of development in not just love, but logic, isn't it?
0: Of course. But a person generally is very illogical once their emotions are triggered. They become very illogical if they are unable to be humble. So when we have an inability to be humble, we become very illogical in the way in which we handle emotion. So we handle emotion by becoming angry and vindictive and even resentful and even murderous at times as a result of our inability to be humble. And so it's the lack of humility that really drives a lot of this kind of behaviour. So the main reason why people say to me that they can't listen to me anymore because I'm saying that I'm Jesus is because they lack humility. That's the main problem that they have. And in some ways, I don't mind. Because

0: don't want to feel all of their real feelings that they actually feel and acknowledge the truth of their real feelings. And as a result of that, they are in a lot of addiction to have avoid these fears, and then, of course, project a lot of rage as a result.
1: And so what happens in your relationship with these people when they project rage at you?
0: Well, the main reason why I, you know, have a person leave my life, withdraw from a person, the only reason why, in fact, I withdraw from people is because they're angry with me or they're treating me badly in some way. And the reality is, if I love myself and I'm practicing the truth that I preach, I will love myself. And if I love myself, I will, in fact, not put up with people treating me angrily or bitterly or blaming me for things that I have not created. I will not put up with people treating me in an unloving manner. I won't put up with them yelling at me. I won't give them my time, more of my time, when they're already shown in the past that they're willing to treat me badly when I have given them my time for free. So I will withdraw from them as a result. That's the only time I will withdraw from a person. And if I can leave their presence and go to my home, I will. If I can't leave their presence or I am in an environment that I've created, then they have to leave me. That's why I ask people who are angry and bitter in any of our seminars to leave, because they're in my environment and I don't deserve their rage. No matter what I am and what I've done, I still don't deserve their rage, just like I don't believe they deserve mine. Right? So that's the primary reason why I leave people myself. That's why I make the decision personally to leave them. However, the majority of people are not in that place. The majority of people usually leave me before I leave them. And I feel the reason for that is that I'm a lot more tolerant of unloving behaviour than the average person, unfortunately.
1: But But people leave you not because you've been angry with them, though.
0: No.
1: Like, the only time you leave someone is if they're
0: angry with you.
1: Me. But they don't leave you because you're angry with them. They leave you for other reasons, don't they?
0: Nobody's left me because I'm angry with them, because I haven't been angry with them.
1: Yes.
0: So, the reality is I just tell them the truth of the situation, and then they become challenged and angry and bitter, or some people feel ashamed and so they leave or whatever. But very few people actually let themselves feel, in humility, feel their emotions as a result and stay,
1: mm-hmm.
0: which I feel is the best course of action to take. That's the course of action I take when I'm dealing with people generally. So that's the course of action I suggest to other people to take. But it's not generally the course of action others engage.
1: So basically, though, in answering this question, you've said that the true reasons that people leave you
0: leave me, because it's not leaving me. I don't see it as leaving me. They decide they can't listen to divine truth anymore. In other words, they're deciding that they can't listen to God's truth anymore because of, and most of the time on the end of that sentence they say, because you're not Jesus,
1: mm-hmm.
0: which doesn't make any logical sense to me. And I know for a fact that the majority of them are not leaving for that reason. They're leaving because they've been emotionally, spiritually, belief system, worldview-wise, psychologically disturbed through something that I've said.
1: So they've been very challenged by that.
0: Challenged.
1: What about the influence of others?
0: Well, of course, one of the reasons why people have left has been the influence of others. You know, whether the others are spirits or people on earth. You know, at one point in time, we had people who knew us ringing other people, trying to convince them not to come to our seminars for free. You know, they come to our seminars for free. And we've got people who are so committed against ourselves that they are willing to ring up all the people they know who are still coming to seminars and tell them not to come to seminars anymore because they don't go to seminars anymore. That's how much they want the approval of other people in order to make the choice or the decision to not listen to divine truth. I feel quite strongly that a lot of their decisions are made for these reasons. And then there are also this heavy spirit influence. Of course, there are a large group of spirits, billions in fact of spirits, who do not want this divine truth, God's truth, to be on earth. If God's truth comes to earth in a full way, most of these spirits will no longer be able to have their addictions met. Most of these spirits will no longer be able to influence people in the manner they currently do. Most of these people

0: people in the spirit world will not be able to have a detrimental effect on the planet as a result. Now, most of those spirits are fully committed to having a detrimental effect on the planet. They're fully committed to being evil, and they're fully committed to trying to affect every single person on Earth negatively. And so, of course, they're not going to be very happy when somebody comes along talking God's truth. And so many people come under their influence very rapidly when we're with them. But when we're not with them, they're not influenced. And then they go, yeah, the influence around Jesus and Mary or AJ and Mary is very dark. Well, yes, I agree, it's very dark. There's a lot of spirits around us trying to convince you that we're not who we're saying we are and trying to convince you that what we're teaching is not divine truth. And those people follow us around constantly looking for a new prey every single moment that we're speaking, right? So this is a fact of the life we're living, just as it was a fact of the life I lived in the first century. When I was in the first century, as the Bible does actually say, the spirits were often around me, the dark spirits were often around me, trying to convince other people that what I was speaking wasn't the truth, trying to convince other people that it was all a lie. This is a fact of life living here on Earth, and it won't change until people on Earth stop being governed by fear and start feeling their fear instead, being humble to their fear. But that is another reason why a lot of people leave. A lot of people become this, they become so disturbed internally that they are so easily influenced by people on Earth and by spirits to not listen anymore, that they don't listen anymore. Only to their own regret later, generally.
1: Mm. So basically you're saying that people meet you, they hear some divine truth.
0: Usually they like it.
1: Usually they like it, but at some point there's a stretch or there's a challenge of their worldview, of their comfort zone. Or
0: and most of the time it's not their worldview. It's most of the time it's a challenge of their personal emotional condition.
1: Mm-hmm.
0: In other words, they want to believe they are in this condition and I'm telling them, sorry, but you're not in the condition you believe you are.
1: At that point, there's a lot of psychological distress or emotional distress or fear.
0: Yes.
1: And then you mentioned logic sort of goes out the window.
0: Logic goes out the window.
1: And most people then revert to saying, well, look, you're not Jesus and so I'm leaving.
0: Yes, which is illogical reason for leaving.
1: Mm-hmm. Yeah.
0: Because they can't prove it. So, and that is all an indication that they're skipping over the real major points, the major points of why they're leaving. Like, I had another friend, you know, the only reason why he left was because his wife didn't like me anymore. But he told me it was because I'm not Jesus. This is what happens. Like, you know, he's afraid of his wife.
1: Mm.
0: And I told him that right from the beginning, that he's afraid of women. I told him that that was his biggest emotion and that if he didn't let go of it, he'll never be at one with God. Right at the beginning of our relationship. And what is the thing that terminated our relationship? Not me not being Jesus, but rather the exact thing I said, which was his fear of his wife and his wife's emotions. And this is common. This is common, as you know.
1: Mm-hmm.
0: And I feel that if people are going to leave divine truth and choose to not listen to God's truth anymore, my suggestion to them is this. Make sure you've at least listened to some of it before you make the decision. Make sure you make a logical decision. Make sure you know the reason why you're leaving. And make sure you're honest with yourself about the reason why you're leaving. Because otherwise, you're just wasting your own time, in fact. It would be far better for you to do those things.
1: We have another friend who recently told us that she didn't want to feel any emotions and she didn't want to prevent us speaking truth, so she didn't want to see us anymore.
0: I feel that's much more honest. Yeah. I feel that's much more honest. It's sad in the sense that we still feel her to be our friend.
1: Yeah.
0: And it's sad in the sense that it's not helping her life in the future, but it's honest. You know, she's being honest about it and that's great.
1: Mm.
0: And, you know, you've got to respect people like that are honest about it. When people just say they're leaving because they don't believe on Jesus, you know, that's not honest. There's no honesty there.
1: Mm.
0: They're not being honest with themselves or with me. And I know they're not, you know. And most of the time, the very reason why they're leaving, I told them right at the beginning of the time that I knew them, what the problem was. So I feel, you know, for the average person, like we're perfectly okay with people leaving, of course. We feel that this is the beauty of free will. You have the choice, you know, you can make choice and decisions. If you leave God's truth, it's not going to be a good life for you. That's the fact. Because you're leaving the way the universe is governed. You're leaving God's laws. You're choosing to act in disharmony with God's laws. And when you choose to act in harmony with God's universal laws, there are consequences. It's like, you know, stepping off of a building. You know, the law of gravity is going to take its effect. And
1: in disharmony. You said in harmony, but you mean
0: sorry,
1: in disharmony.
0: Yeah, in disharmony. Like, you know, you step off a building, the law of gravity will take its effect. Now, if you step off a big enough building, the law of gravity is going to take its effect and it's not going to be very pleasant. Even a small building, it's not going to be very pleasant. You're going to hit the ground with some pretty strong force and potentially break a bone. And that's just the result of breaking the law.
1: Mind you, I feel that you can leave, like, what we teach and live a moral life.
0: Yes, and that would be in harmony with many laws.
1: And that would be in harmony with many laws.
0: So you'd have a good life.
1: It doesn't mean that everything's going to go terribly for you.
0: In
1: fact, if you listened to Divine Truth for 5 years and then went, well, that's it, but I'm just going to live a very moral life.
0: That would be fantastic.
1: And before then you didn't have one at all, you're in a better condition.
0: Heaps better.
1: So I don't feel like it's all hell and damnation if you leave Divine Truth.
0: It's just that everyone, you're better off learning about God's laws, even if you can't accept them, because if you know what they are, you can decide to live in harmony with them or not as a decision,
1: mm-hmm.
0: right? If you don't learn about God's laws, then oftentimes you're acting in ignorance. And the consequences of ignorance are just the same as the consequences are similar to the consequences of willful disobedience. Mm-hmm. So in other words, if I don't know there's a law of gravity and I still step off the, if I step off the roof not knowing there's a law of gravity, the law of gravity is still going to work, right? So whether I'm ignorant of the law or not, it's still going to have its consequence. Of course, the consequences are slightly different in terms of emotionally, because if I did it willfully, then I'll have additional conscience matters to work through. So from a soul perspective, there is a difference. But there is a similar consequence to the same action, whether it was willful or not.
1: Mm-hmm.
0: And this is what people need to understand. It's like you're far better off knowing about God's laws and not doing it, then you are not knowing.
1: Knowing about God's laws and not following them, you mean?
0: Mm-hmm.
1: And then you are of not
0: knowing. Of not knowing, yeah. There is no such thing as blissful ignorance. That's the truth. And, you know, blissful ignorance creates a lot of pain. It's not blissful at all. It's far better to not be ignorant and still decide. At least you know why you got into trouble.
1: Yeah.
0: But even better than that would be to know the truth and decide to live in harmony with it. Mm. That would be even better. That's what's going to result in the most beautiful life and the most loving life and the most pleasurable life.
1: Mm. Yeah. Okay, thank you.
0: Mm.
1: What, if anything, do you do about the reasons that most people reject you?
0: Well, there's nothing I can do. From God's perspective, if I honour all of God's laws, and particularly the law of free will, which is a very, very important law that God has created, a gift that God's given to each of us individually, then there is nothing I can do about somebody not listening anymore. There's nothing I want to do about somebody not listening to me anymore. In fact, I fully support their desire and right to not listen to me anymore. Just as I fully support my desire and right to not listen to anybody else anymore, if that's what I choose. So there's nothing I can actually do or want to do. I don't want to force them. I don't want to impel them. I don't want to convince them. I don't want to motivate them. I don't want to give them a motivational speech. I just want to let them make their own choice. If their own choice is to not listen, then don't listen anymore. That's fine. I'm okay with that. You can even be my friend and not listen anymore. That's the reality. I've got many friends who don't listen to Divine Truth and still are my friends, and I talk to them about other matters. Now, in terms of trying to assist them to get over whatever is the emotional confrontation that they feel as the reason, the real reason why they don't want to listen to me anymore, well, there's already over 1,000 hours of material on YouTube which would already be helping them do that. the majority of these people have also had some of their personal questions answered by me. And so really I've done all I can already to help them through the confrontation they're experiencing as to the reason why they don't want to listen anymore. And for the majority of people, it just means that they haven't been humble enough to listen to that advice or take into account those particular things. In fact, for the majority of people, they listen for a while. They haven't listened to the whole 1,000 hours. They've listened for a while until something confronts them. And at the point that something confronts them, that's the point when they want to walk away. And my suggestion to people is that you're not going to grow that way. The only way you grow is by being stretched, you know. And so you can't expect to grow by only listening to the things that you agree with. You know, you're never going to grow that way.
1: So at the point where we hit something that it's very challenging, instead of immediately seeking internal justifications to not listen,
0: mm-hmm.
1: there's the choice to look at what's being challenged.
0: Yes, at that point we have a choice. And most people make the choice to not listen anymore at that point.
1: Mm-hmm.
0: And the reason why they make that choice is because they're challenged and they don't want to be humble to what the challenge is. They don't want to feel it emotionally. And so rather than feeling it emotionally, they wish to walk away from what they believe is the trigger of the confrontation emotionally that's occurring within them. So at that point, they make a choice to leave rather than deal. Now, this is the same kind of choice the average person makes when they go and see a psychologist. They go to a psychologist, and while the psychologist is telling them things they want to hear, then they stay engaged. But as soon as the psychologist tells them something that they don't want to hear, they want to run away. And they go away, usually for good. You know, that is the choice that they make. And unfortunately, that proves that they really didn't want to change in the first place. Not enough to confront their emotional reasons why they don't want to change. If we're willing to confront the emotional reasons why we don't want to change, we would go through the emotion that the confrontation has caused and come out the other end of it. But most people don't come out the other end of it. They make the choice to avoid the emotional confrontation. So they leave the source of the confrontation. Now, in my case, because I'm often viewed as the source of the confrontation, because I'm stating something that they don't want to accept, they leave. And I'm okay with that, like I said. That's fine. That's their choice. They have a choice to make, and that's their choice. Yeah. My suggestion to people is this. They don't need a reason to stop listening to me. The way God's made their free will is that they're allowed to choose to not listen to me without having a reason at all. You don't have to come along to the sessions. What I notice a lot of people doing is they almost feel guilt when they don't come to a session. Or they feel guilt when they don't come to a seminar that's in their region. They feel sort of, it's almost like this macabre pull towards going when they don't really want to go. Because they know they're going to get confronted when they go, right? And they don't really want to go, but they go anyway. And then, of course, they get confronted. And then they feel they've got to make some kind of justification for why they don't want to go anymore. And so what they do then is they start inventing reasons to not go. And most of the inventions are all around things that I've already told them are true. So, for example, the one invention that they often have is, you make mistakes. Yes, I've told you that. That's correct, I do make mistakes. But I told you that from the beginning. So why would you not want to listen anymore just because I make mistakes? Now, that doesn't make any sense. When I told you from the beginning I do make mistakes, you obviously either didn't believe me at the beginning or now you're just using that as an excuse to not listen now. Or they might say, you know, to me things like, oh, I don't believe you're Jesus anymore. Well, you can't prove that. So that makes no sense to me at all. Right? You can't prove that I'm not Jesus. So how does that make any sense that that's a good reason to stop listening now? You were listening before, why aren't you listening now? There must be a different reason, right? And the reality is, you don't need a reason to stop listening.
1: Yeah.
0: You're allowed to stop listening at any time. It's all free. It's not like you've committed to some hundreds of hours of teaching. It's not like you've entered a university degree that you've paid for and now you've got to finish even though you don't want to finish it. you can leave at any time. Nothing is going to worry. No one's going to be bothered by that. I'm still going to love you. You can leave at any point you want. Then they say to me things like, but you don't get things, you know, you're not all-knowing. But I've told you that I'm not all-knowing. I've told you that Jesus is not all-knowing. So how is that now a reason? So forget using all these so-called excuses. My suggestion to you is this. If you don't want to come along to the session, don't come along. You don't have to give anybody a reason. You don't have to come up with fanciful reasons. You don't have to come up with illogical reasons. Stop trying to convince yourself that you have a logical reason. Just say to yourself, I don't want to go. And don't come. And it doesn't matter what the reason is that you don't want to go. That's what I feel. That's why we make the sessions for free. People have the free will then to make a choice at any moment. They can get up and leave at any moment. They don't have to come back.
1: And certainly we don't go looking for them.
0: We don't go looking for them.
1: Nor do we reject them.
0: We don't advertise for them. We don't market for them.
1: No, I mean we don't go looking for people who do stop coming.
0: Of course, we don't go and knock on their door like other religions, do, like I've had done to me, knocking on my door saying, why aren't you coming back? And we don't do that. We leave people make their own choice and decisions. They're allowed to do that. Of course they're allowed to do that. That's their God-given gift.
1: And it's always mystified me that when people decide that they don't agree with divine truth, then they feel that they should, or that it's good, or that they want to abuse us.
0: Yeah.
1: When we haven't forced anything upon anyone.
0: No, nor have we abused anyone.
1: We've not abused them, and now they feel like they can't let it go. Like for me, if I want to let something go, I stop going and I move on to the next thing.
0: Mm-hmm.
1: The fact that they can't let it go, though, indicates something, doesn't it?
0: Of course, yes. You see, what happens with truth, God's truth, when it hits our soul, after a while it starts resonating with our soul, and we just can't give it up no matter what we want to do. We might want to give it up, but we just can't. And for a lot of people, they get angry about that. They get angry about the fact they can't give it up. So instead of just having a good bash on a punching bag or something and letting go of all that rage that they have about the fact that now God's truth, they've heard God's truth, they can't forget it anymore. Instead of having a good rage about that, which is one thing they do need to have a good rage about, obviously, they would rather be in a rage with the people they heard it from, who have not harmed them. All we've ever done is just present truth for free to them. We've given them our time for free. How can you be complaining about that? Like, you didn't have to sit there and spend the time with us. You could have got up at any moment. So why are you angry about it? Right? You're only angry about it because there's something inside of you that resonates with it that you don't want to face, and you don't want to feel that from an emotional perspective. So in other words, you lack humility. That's the only reason why you're angry with us, because you lack humility. I'm not angry with you because I don't have that same lack of humility. I'm more humble than that. I can see that every time I get upset inside of myself, it's got something inside of myself, not anybody else to blame. And that's the difference between ourselves generally and the people who listen to us. Most of the people who listen to us get angry with us at some point because they lack humility. They lack that ability to be able to see that any feeling they have is not the result of somebody else, but the result of something they're feeling inside of themselves. Hmm. Yeah, also I'd like to say on this subject that, you know, when people withdraw from us, we still feel a lot of love for them, actually. The majority of people who have listened to us and who have left, and even the majority of people who are angry with us, we still feel a lot of love and compassion for them. We see the reasons why they feel confronted at the time, and we also can understand, perhaps better than they do at this point in time, as to why they feel so angry with us. And we believe that at some point in the future they will possibly work through their rage and anger and actually get into a condition where they see that they were just afraid and need to work through their fears and see that they just wanted some addictions met that we weren't meeting, and maybe they can work through some of their addictions. So we actually have a lot of feelings of love towards all the people who have left hearing the divine truth. and who have left coming along to the seminar, don't come along to seminars anymore or anything like that. And it's not like there are regular seminar attendees or anything. It's just, you know, we notice when people have withdrawn from us and we don't feel angry with them for withdrawing from us. But if they treat us badly during that process, then of course there's a lot more resistance in us towards having a relationship with them in the future. So when I say resistance in us, what we're waiting for is their own repentance for their angry behaviour. And what we find for the majority of people is that they are not repentant for their angry behaviour, and because they feel justified by being angry. They justify their behaviour. They are justifying their addictions. And so for the majority of people, they're going to need a lot more humility to return to hearing God's truth or divine truth than they have had to listen to it in the first place. Because after they've left, many people have become angry and resentful. When they become angry and resentful, they're demonstrating their lack of love and also their lack of concern for proper ethics. And as a result of that, the next time we engage with them, the very first thing we're going to address with them is their lack of love and lack of ethics. And of course, unless they've dealt with those particular emotions, they're going to find that confrontation much more confrontational than any previous confrontation they've had. So I'd suggest to any person who's left listening to Divine Truth and is now considering listening to it again, that they look sincerely at the reasons why they left. And it actually had nothing to do most of the time with what they told us the reasons were that they left, or what they believed were the reasons they left, but rather have a lot more to do with their inability to be humble to all of their own emotions, the inability to feel everything they feel without blaming other people. That's the primary reason why anybody leaves anything.
1: Leaves anything?
0: Yeah. Like, you know, we have two primary reasons why we leave anything. One is because we leave and we're not emotionally connected to it at all. The second reason is because we have huge emotions about it and we're angry. Now, my suggestion to people is the majority of times they've left Divine Truth, it's because they are angry and they're resentful. It's not because they just have no connection to it. It's because they're angry and resentful, which is not the average reason why people leave other things.
1: People leave other things because they don't have an emotional connection to it, you mean?
0: Yeah, most people leave other things because they don't have an emotional connection to it.
1: Yeah.
0: Right. And but the majority of people who leave Divine Truth leave because they have an emotional connection to it, but they're angry.
1: Yeah.
0: But they are the two primary reasons why we leave anything. We don't have an emotional connection, or we do and we're angry. Are the two reasons, generally.
1: No, I agree with that. Just, you know, sometimes we leave abusive situations, but we leave them because either we've worked through...
0: We're angry, or we don't have an emotional connection.
1: Exactly,
0: anymore.
1: Yeah, I agree.
0: You know, the people who leave an abusive situation because they don't have an emotional connection anymore, that's great. That means that they're no longer hooked into accepting the abuse from an emotional perspective. Right, so that's fantastic. The people who leave emotional abuse because they're angry are still hooked in to the addiction that wasn't getting met through the abuse.
1: Yeah.
0: And that means that they're probably going to attract more abuse in their future. It's not a good reason to leave anything because you're angry, because you're still going to attract the events you're angry about.
1: Yeah, I agree.
0: It's very important to point out that we do not threaten people. We don't threaten people that they must come along to our seminars. We invite them to come along to our seminars. We don't try to chain up people when they're there. We don't pressure them to stay. We don't pressure them to donate. We don't pressure them to support us. We don't pressure them to leave unless they're being abusive. There is no pressure at all that we've put on people. We don't threaten them if they do leave that they can never come back, right? None of these things actually occur. So the reality is that we are very, very conscious of the way in which people express their free will. Now, if they have a problem with me and my identity, they can leave at any time. But I suggest to them that a problem with my identity isn't the real problem, right? Because they don't have a problem with other people not being Jesus. So the problem with my identity is greater than that. And this is what they need to find. They need to find the real reason why they have the problem, as the reason why they don't wish to listen anymore. Now, I'm not saying they have to, in the sense, because they can leave at any time. They have the right to leave for no reason at all. However, it's not going to be beneficial to their future to leave when you blame it on one thing when it's really another. You really want to find out why you left if you really want to progress with your future life. Even if you don't want to listen to God's truth, you still want to find out why you leave and really understand the reason why you leave, rather than blaming it on some illogical reason, such as he's not Jesus, which is a very illogical reason for leaving anything. So that would be my suggestion to them. We, myself and yourself, as you know, we love them still. We love people, and if they want to come back at any time, we're happy for them to come back at any time. They can come back and leave and come back and leave, just as you've done many times in my life. And there's no, like, animosity that's harboured against the person for doing such a thing. Just make sure you're doing it for the right reasons. That's the main thing. There is little that I can do about a person's lack of logic or lack of love or lack of desire for truth or lack of usage of their own will in harmony with love. There's little I can do to help them in those particular situations. There's little I can do to help them be humble. I can talk about humility. I can talk about the need for them to experience all of their own emotions, which includes experiencing all of their own emotional and psychological distress. But if a person doesn't want to do that, there is nothing that anybody can do, even God, can do for them. So my suggestion to a person is this. If they are confronted by something that I'm saying, including when I'm saying that I'm Jesus, let themselves feel their emotional distress. Be humble to what it is they're truly feeling. What is the real reason why they feel the way they feel? Allow themselves to feel that. If you allow yourself to feel that, you're being humble. If you're humble, you will grow in your relationship with God. You might not necessarily want to listen to Jesus for a while, but you still will be humble in your growth towards God, if you're humble to all of your own emotions. But if you blame something that is not to blame in reality from God's perspective, then all you're doing is you're fooling yourself. And therefore you are not going to progress towards God, no matter what you choose to do and who you choose to listen to. So I feel, in probably conclusion to this session of questions, the issue of me being Jesus or not is certainly an issue that you're going to have to resolve at some point in your future. Only because, for your own areas of confusion, really. But using it as a reason to not listen to truth is a very stupid reason for not listening to truth. It's very foolish. Using it as a reason to not absorb love, to live in harmony with love, is a very silly reason to not be loving. My suggestion is, if you're using the excuse of my own identity in order to not be loving or not be truthful in your own day-to-day life or not live a moral life, then all you're doing is creating an excuse for a different thing that's real, for a different reality. In other words, you really have other reasons. You don't want to be moral, or you don't want to live in harmony with truth, or you don't want to be loving, and you're not willing to face up to that. And instead, you wish to blame me because I'm saying I'm Jesus as a reason for not listening or not practicing what you hear. I suggest to people, you don't have to practice what you hear from me. I don't expect you to practice what you hear from me. I don't expect you to believe that I'm Jesus. I don't expect you to understand my life. I don't expect you to question me. I don't expect you to listen to me. I don't expect you to come along to my seminars. And I don't expect you to donate to me. And I don't expect that you ever believe in your entire future that what I'm saying is true. I don't expect any of those things. If you think that my saying I'm Jesus means that I expect those things, then that's your emotional baggage, not mine. And what I suggest to you is deal with that emotional baggage rather than projecting it at myself. Mind you, you're allowed to project it at me as well if you wish to. You're allowed to dump it all on me if that's what you desire, but it's not going to be very good for your future because you're not being honest with yourself. So I don't know if we will have that many more questions about my own identity. I feel the reality is I've said all there probably is to say in these sessions about my identity, and I would like to now get on to subjects perhaps about Mary's identity, because that hasn't been addressed at this point, so we'll probably go through some questions about Mary's identity. But we're more focused on wanting to now talk about frequently asked questions relating to truth and God and laws and principles and ethics and morality and all of these kind of truths, because we feel that these kind of truths are far more important for anybody to understand than, you know, issues about our personal identity. But we'd like to thank you for listening to all of our questions about all of these answers that we've given to your questions, in fact, about identity. And hopefully they've been enlightening enough for you to confront some concepts and ideas that you have about my identity and Mary's identity. Thanks for your time.
1: Thank you.
2: Well, welcome everyone today. How's your month been? A bit different for different people, obviously. Mine and Mary's has been very intense, and we've had some really big things to deal with. So many of you would maybe have sent me some emails that you've got no response to. And the reason why is because we've had very little chance to do anything else other than process our emotions for the month. And today, actually, I'm in a terrible state, so I don't know what kind of a discussion you're going to get today. Because this morning I had an emotion come up of just wanting to die, so we'll see how we go with that today. So I've been I've processed that quite a lot through my life, and when I was young, when I was about 6 years of age, and again when I was about nine, I had pneumonia. And for any of you who've had pneumonia, it's actually a desire to die through sadness, which I'm getting the symptoms of again, so we'll just see how we go with that. So I've got to work through that emotion for myself, and Mary's obviously having different emotions to work through, and she's been doing really well as well. She's actually at the moment out printing out some more handouts for you, for those of you who haven't got a handout. But today, the discussion is about prayer. And I wanted to have this series of discussions now, not just today, but for the next few discussions, are going to be about our relationship with God. And the reason why I wanted to deal with that specifically is I feel we've had a lot of discussion up to now about the law of attraction. We've had a lot of discussion up to now about, you know, opening up emotionally and dealing with your emotions. And now I feel that the majority of us are sort of ready to start really connecting with God and being aware of how that connection is an emotional connection. And so that's why I wanted to really focus now on the specific things to do with your relationship with God. And the very first of those things is prayer, obviously. So we want to talk about what prayer is. So this is not going to be a very religious discussion, by the way. So those of you who are a bit afraid that it might be a religious discussion, it won't be. It'll be more a discussion about how you interact with God and how God interacts with you. So we'll talk about that a lot throughout this session today. What we want to do too is maybe read a few things. Ideally what I would have liked to have done if I was more prepared is that we would have liked to get a few people up here, and actually there's an excerpt I want to read from the Life of Lysian, and it's all got different characters. So you're going to have to put your imagination on when I read through that and imagine me in all these different roles as I'm reading out the excerpt, because it's going to help you look at the issue of what is involved in prayer. So we want to look specifically at that. Now, do all of you have, you all have a handout? Okay. It's 4 pages long, and And there is another handout that I'll be emailing out with it, which is actually an excerpt that I'll be talking about today from the book The Life Elysian. And that's 8 pages long, but you'll actually, or maybe 9 pages long, 9 pages long. And that I'll send via email to you, so you'll get that sometime in the future. How many of, tomorrow, of course, there's a mediumship session tomorrow, so for those of you who are coming along to that, we'll be looking at the mediumship issue, the second session of the mediumship stuff, tomorrow, not today. All right. It was funny today because I had this feeling that I was just in a total blank. And I often come to these sessions in a total blank, so I hope that doesn't worry you too much. But today I'm really in a total blank, so we'll see how we go about dealing with the discussion. Unfortunately, I'm in a total blank about my favourite subject, which is prayer. So I'm finding that is a bit difficult. Because normally I would feel a lot of very, very deep emotions about it. And today, because I'm in this other emotion, it's very, very difficult for me to connect. So you'll have to bear with me today, and I don't mind if you get up and walk out and say, oh, AJ just was not on song today. Now, you remember what your soul is. What is your soul? It is your soul. What is it?
3: Emotions.
2: Your emotions.
3: Desires.
2: So memories, somebody mentioned too?
3: Passions.
2: Desires.
3: Aspirations.
2: Intentions.
3: Experiences.
2: Aspirations, somebody mentioned. And so forth, right? So there's our soul. That's a soul is the real you. So, the mind is not the real you. Your brain is not the real you. The soul is the real you. This is something that we've said over and over and over again. For those who don't have a handout, would you like to just put your hand up so that Mary can just hand them out to you? So, this is the real you. The real you needs to connect to the real God. So what is God? God is a soul as well. You can say God is the great oversoul, if you like. Remember, we always say that God has divine love and divine truth are the primary characteristics of the soul. And that probably was ringing a little. So that's something we need to bear in mind. But God's soul has attributes and qualities. Very, very similar, in fact, attributes and qualities to our own soul, but far more infinite in capacity. The reason why is because our soul was created in God's image. So the qualities and attributes that exist in our soul exist in God's soul, but to a far more powerful degree. And in fact, to an infinite degree. So there's God's soul, there's our soul. How do those two souls talk? Well, the only way they're going to be able to talk is soul to soul. Now, if our soul is our emotions, our passions, our desires, our intentions and so forth, then wouldn't it make sense then that the way we talk to God is through those things? Can you see that? The way we actually speak with God is through those things. It's not actually the words that we speak. It's not actually the thoughts that we have, but it's actually the emotions and the feelings that are within us that we direct to God, that God hears. So if we use the term hearing in terms of God's hearing our prayer and hearing in the sense of our hearing God's response, the hearing will all occur at the soul level. Does that make sense to everyone? All prayer is a soul-to-soul connection. A soul-to-soul connection, your soul connecting with God's soul. Now, obviously, when you connect to your own soul, usually you connect to it emotionally. When you connect to other people, generally you connect with them emotionally. So it's the same with your connection with God. It's to do with your emotional connection, your passion connection, your desire connection, your intentions and all those things. All of those things are your connection with God.
3: So obviously, if I don't develop myself emotionally, if I don't develop my desires and passions, obviously I'm going to have a lower capacity to connect to God than if I develop all of those things. And that's why, all through up till now, we've spoken a lot about emotions and a lot about passion, a lot about desire, because these are the ways in which we connect to God. So our soul, having a longing for God, connects God with our soul through this thing that I've used, the term Holy Spirit. Now, this is not some religious type of connotation. It's an actual physical energy force that God uses from God's soul to our soul. And it's like a pipeline through which communication occurs. And in specifically, this Holy Spirit is the pipeline, if you like, or the conduit for divine love to flow between the two souls. So remember, we've spoken about that before in some of the other sessions that we've had. So the Holy Spirit, and the reason why it's called the Holy Spirit by celestial spirits, is because it's the one Spirit of God, or the one attribute of God, that is specifically for the transmission of divine love from God's soul into your soul. Now, God can also transmit other emotions and feelings and energies into your soul through other methods. God has a creative energy, for example. Your life breath or your life force is a part of that creative energy. That's an energy that God gives to all living things. But that's not what I'm talking about here. This is a specific energy, the Holy Spirit. You can think of it as the greatest energy God has in terms of influencing your soul. And it's the pipeline or the connection between God's soul and your soul. Now, once that connection is made, then divine love can flow through the connection. Now, next week in Brisbane, we'll be having a talk about prayers for divine love, and we'll be concentrating specifically on what maintains the connection between yourself and God through the Holy Spirit with regard to receiving divine love. So that's next week. Today, what we're doing is talking more generally about prayer itself, and what kind of prayers God can hear from you and what kind of prayers God can't hear from you. Or we should more specifically say, cannot, due to the laws involved that God has created. So, can we see our focus over the next few days? And the focus today is going to be, in particular, the focus of not the prayer for divine love, but just prayer generally. Next week will be a focus on the prayer for divine love, and then there'll be another session, prayer for divine truth. But today we're looking at the general characteristics of prayer, what kinds of things we can pray for, what kinds of things we'll have difficulty praying for, and so forth. Does that make sense? So that's what we're focusing on now, how our soul can communicate with God's soul. And we'll also talk about how God's soul responds. Now, firstly, I would like to mention what the effect of prayer is. The effect of prayer is that it opens up pathways in your soul. If you could think of your soul as a body for a moment. So you know how we've talked about you having a physical body and you have a spirit body and you have a soul? If you could think of your soul as another body. So, like, you have got a spirit body, a physical body, a spirit body, and a soul body, let's call it. All right? And if you can just picture that for a moment, that there's this third body that we haven't talked about as the soul being that body. In the spirit body, you know, that energy flows through it, doesn't it? And that's where you have your chakras. You've all heard of the term chakras, where you have energy meridians passing through your body. And these energy points are where energy flows through you. So you can think of emotions as energy in motion. So there's these feelings, if you like, that pass through you in your spirit form. Well, there's also feelings that pass through you. All these feelings come from your soul, and they pass through your soul. And if you can think of your soul as this great ball of energy through which emotion, and all energy in the soul is emotion, if you can think of all of this emotion flowing constantly in the soul, you can picture it in your mind like one of those is it Van de Graaff balls, you know, where there's all this electrical energy flying off a ball, and that's your soul, that powerhouse of emotion, if you like, which is actually energy flowing out to the universe. When you begin to pray, there's a part of that soul that actually begins to open up. So this is when we're talking about true prayer, that it actually opens up a portion of your soul. There's a physical part of your soul that begins to open up. And it's the part that opens up that's allowing you to receive. Allowing you to receive things from, in this particular case, from God. But from also all parts of God's universe. Prayer is the key, if you like, to opening up this part of your soul. So you know how most of the time when we think of prayer, you think of some religious sort of connotation of what prayer is. What I'm talking about actually is this part, this actual feeling or attitude in you, which is called prayer, that actually opens up a part of your soul so that you can now receive things that you couldn't before receive. Now, if it's a prayer for divine love, it'll open up a part of your soul where you can start feeling and receiving divine love. But if it's a prayer for other things, you'll open up a part of your soul in each case that allows you to receive. The biggest issue that we have with our connection with God is we're constantly denying a connection with God. We're constantly pushing God away. We're constantly not receiving. That's now the default state of the human race, if you like. Does that make sense? Sorry? How are we constantly denying it? We'll talk about that in a minute, of how we're pushing God away rather than accepting. But one of the main ways is by not understanding prayer. You see, most of the time, if we talk about a religious connotation of prayer, most of the time it's thought of as a series of words that I read out, isn't it? So our Father in Heaven might be one of those series of words. If we're another religion, there'll be another series of words that we read out, which is a prayer to God. But whatever the prayer is, a lot of times the way we view it is it's all coming from our intellect, really. How many times is our emotion involved in that process? So if you can remember what it was like when, say, some of you who went to church, how many times did your emotion get touched when you said the prayer compared to how many times you said the prayer without emotion? Can you see how most of the time it's just the word coming out of our mouth or even a thought coming out of our brain, but in fact the soul is not touched. Can you see that? And if the soul isn't touched, then it's not a prayer. And that's the thing we need to understand. God is not hearing things from our mind. God is hearing things from our soul. Totally different place. Totally different space. Sven?
4: Is the role of like a deep crisis on that hand gives us an avenue to access a bit more emotion?
3: Yeah, that is one reason why deep crises always trigger connections with God generally. It's because when we're in a deep crisis, the soul is in these deep, really strong emotions and is often overwhelmed with powerful emotions. And because it's a crisis that we have no solution for generally, we then generate a longing for God to assist us in the crises, and that's what causes a connection in those particular states. So that's one reason why in a crisis we feel a connection with God when we may not feel a connection with God at other times. The whole object of prayer in the end, though, is to have a connection with God 24/7. So that's the whole object. We don't want to just connect with God in a crisis and then the rest of the time feel quite disconnected from God. What we want in the end is to have a direct relationship with God that's a constant relationship. Now, if you could think of it as a child would think of this. In the first century when I began praying, I was only very, very young. So I was around 2 years of age when I started to feel God. And I used to talk to God all the time. Like, I viewed God as like my daddy. And I used to often call God daddy or mummy. And I used to refer to God in that way because it felt like a very personal thing between me and God. And I also viewed God as my friend. So if you imagine you had a friend with you 24/7, this friend loves you constantly. This friend is always interested in your welfare. This friend can also inform you about every single question that you have about anything in the universe that he created. If you could establish a constant communication link with that friend, wouldn't that be such a benefit to your life? Right? So you'd be able to find out, oh, I've got this ache in my body, what's that about? And you'd be talking away. And what used to happen for myself is I would be talking away out loud all the time until my father, Joseph, got quite upset with me about that. And they thought I was somehow going crazy, and so I stopped talking out loud and started doing it just in my feelings and emotions. But before then, I used to speak out loud constantly. And there's nothing to stop you from doing the same. Just talking out loud, connecting to your own emotions constantly, and talking to your friend, God. If you could consider prayer as that, then you'll go far closer to what you could ever consider prayer to be in any other form. So the connection with God is like this childlike, innocent, chatting away to God. That's what we're really talking about. But the chatting has to be coming from the emotion. It can't just be coming from the mind. Everyone follow that? As soon as it starts to come from the mind, then we're now out of the soul and we're now in an appendage of the soul. Remember, the spirit and material bodies that are connected to the soul, so the spirit body and the material body that are connected to the soul, are just appendages of the soul. You could think of them as an arm of the soul. You can think of the spirit body as one arm and the physical body another arm, if you like. So that's not the way through which you are going to connect to God, by using these arms. How you're going to connect to God is by using your real self, which is the soul itself. That's how you will connect to God. And so every single thing that comes from you towards God as a prayer is going to need to somehow involve your emotions, your desires, your passions, your intentions, and so forth. And if it doesn't involve those things, then it's not a prayer. It is just intellectual words spoken to space. And there's a good quote in the Paget Messages where he said, it rises no higher than the space above your head. Now, sure, thoughts certainly get transmitted all over the universe. So the truth is that every single thought you have is also a packet of energy, like an email, you can think of it as. So every thought you have in your mind is like an email, right? A packet of energy that is spread out in space. But every emotion you have is far more powerful. It's like it has a far more powerful effect on everything around you. The mind itself does have energy, and therefore every thought of the mind has some energy, but it has nowhere near the power that the energy of the soul has. So we can certainly use our mind to start connecting with our soul's emotion in when we pray. So I'm not saying don't do that. What I'm saying is understand that it's only when the emotion is involved that the prayer reaches God. And the way it works, it actually transmits, in a physical sense, it transmits faster than the speed of light. Well, when you think about it, if God is outside the universe, then that means that God must be further away than the farthest possible star we could ever measure. Now, at the moment, they've measured distances of, 2 or 300 or 2 or 3 million light years away. So if I had a feeling and it travelled at the speed of light, it would take 2.5 million years before it reached God. It wouldn't be very effective, would it?
5: No wonder I'm not getting it.
3: Someone in 2.5 million years' time is going to get my answer. Right? So obviously prayer doesn't transmit at the speed of light. Prayer is transmitted, and this is the beauty of emotions. Emotions are instant transmissions. And that's one of the physical things that even those people in the sixth sphere do not understand. That every time you feel an emotion, it is instantly felt by everything in the universe. Now, if you have an emotion of feeling towards God, then God instantly feels that emotion. Now, if that emotion that you feel towards God is harmonious with God's love and harmonious with God's laws, God will have an emotional response. So if you could just imagine for a moment you've got a child sitting in your arms and the child starts crying, what do you feel straight away? Don't you feel those tears straight away? You feel the sadness of that child's

0: every single emotion. Now, if those emotions are harmonious with love, God can respond to them. If those emotions are not harmonious with love, in other words, there are desires, passions, intentions, or emotions that are not loving in their intention, then God obviously can still sense them, but will probably and obviously not act upon them. But so God can feel your every emotion. Now, that raises a lot of issues, really, doesn't it, when you think about it? If God can feel my every emotion, then the emotion I had yesterday of killing somebody, well, God felt that. And the emotion I had last night of anger with my wife, well, God felt that too. And the emotion I had this morning of wanting to die, which was the one I had this morning, well, God felt that too. God felt every one of those. Now, every one of those that I just mentioned, God's not going to help me carry out. Because if I have an intention to die, for example, then God's emotion wouldn't, like, God doesn't want me to die, does he?
1: No.
0: So therefore God won't answer my desire to die. Does that make sense?
1: Yeah.
0: So I'm feeling the emotion, but because the emotion is disharmonious with love, God can't respond to that emotion directly in the connection with me. God, however, can respond to the emotion if I allow the emotion to flow through me and I pray to God about healing the cause, then God can respond. And we'll talk about these principles of God responding and when God doesn't respond. But can you see that it's the emotional feeling? If you had a child in your arms, it's the feeling you're getting from them emotionally, isn't it, that you're responding to? It's not their words necessarily, although their words often are a response to their own emotion, and therefore their words often will trigger the emotion inside of you as well. And it's exactly the same in your connection with God. Exactly the same as that. When you have a feeling inside of you, and you voice that feeling in any way you possibly can, even if there is no words, but you feel the feeling, now God is feeling that feeling from you. And that's a prayer. So that means, actually, that you can be praying to God while you're talking to another person. Doesn't it? Because you don't have to stop feeling an emotion towards God just because you're talking to someone else. Can you see how you can do both things concurrently? So you can actually get to a stage where you're praying constantly, but not actually saying words.
2: Would it be correct to say that your life becomes a prayer?
0: Of course your life is a prayer.
2: Yeah.
0: But don't think it's just your life, because it's also your emotions.
2: Yeah. Yeah.
0: So when we think of our life, generally we think of things happening to us from external, coming into us. But I'm saying it's in addition to that, it's also what you're actually feeling, which is being transmitted out to the world itself. So for many of you, you have a life that doesn't represent how you truly feel inside of you. Does it? Like, how many of us really want to be in the job that we're in? So when you're in that job, doing that job, are you feeling great about doing the job? Probably not. But God can feel that emotion from you, even though no one else around you might be able to sense that emotion from you. God senses all of your emotions as you have them.
3: How can he survive?
0: How can God survive? Well, God is so infinite in love that every single one of your emotions, even if they are in the depths of despair, and a lot of humanity is in the depths of despair at the emotional level, that emotion God feels but does not feel resonant with. Do you see the difference between being resonant with an emotion? Now, let me illustrate. This soul, you can think of it like a tuning fork, if you like, that's vibrating at a certain frequency. When it has a feeling, it vibrates at a certain frequency. It's just like a soprano singer singing at a certain frequency. Now, there might be certain items in the room that vibrate at that same frequency, and they resonate with that soprano singer. And it's the same with your soul. Your soul is vibrating constantly at a certain frequency, and that is the sum total of your soul condition. And every single person

0: person around you will sense the bits of the frequency that also their soul vibrates at. And this is what causes a lot of attractions. Does that make sense? From a physical level. So here, my soul is vibrating at this certain frequency because of all the different emotions that I have in me at this moment. Your soul is vibrating at a different frequency with all the different emotions you have in you at a certain moment. But there are certain emotions that are the same in characteristics between the two of us, and we will feel resonant with each other. We will feel attracted to each other on those particular emotions. If you can think of God as being this huge simulator of emotion throughout the universe, every living creature and even every inanimate object has a certain frequency and a certain emotion and certain characteristics that God always feels. And your soul is the highest of those creations, and so your soul is the thing that he is most sensitive to. He's sensitive to absolutely every single child that he has ever created. Every soul, God is just as sensitive to as every other soul. And that's why we can say that God is impartial, without partiality. Because your soul and my soul, from God's perspective, are identical in the sense that your soul and my soul, God can feel to the same intensities. It doesn't mean that your soul and my soul match each other in their emotions, or their desires, or their passions. But God can feel them. So God's there feeling and resonating with certain emotions that only God herself has. So if there's an emotion in me like, I want to die, and there's an emotion in God that God feels that life is supreme, then obviously my emotion and God's emotion are not harmonious, are they, in that state? So is God resonating with me at that point? No. And God can't resonate with me at that point. God can feel the emotion in me, but God's soul will not resonate with me because my emotion is different to what God feels about me. When my soul begins resonating with God's soul on certain matters, that's when we start feeling the communication back from God. Does that make sense to everybody? No? We're both having the same kind of thing going on. So, for example, let's say my soul has a feeling of unworthiness in it. What does God feel about me? Well, doesn't God feel that I'm supremely worthy? According to God, I am the pinnacle of his creation. As are you, but let's just refer it as one person. So if I'm feeling unworthy, God's feeling unworthy. Is my soul resonating with God's soul now? No. So if I then act or pray about something that is a result of my unworthiness, unless it's about healing it, I'm not dealing with the cause of my unworthiness, and of course God's soul can't resonate with me about that. So all God can do then is direct other people around me in the way that God does, and we'll talk about this a bit later. God can direct other people around me to influence me, to help me see that actually I'm worthy. But God can't actually physically connect with me because I believe I'm not worthy. Does that make sense? And God feels I am worthy. So God is feeling my emotion, but not resonating with my emotion because my emotion doesn't agree with her emotion. And so God, under those circumstances, uses everything in her power, outside of the physical connection she can have with me, in order to influence me to see the truth. And the truth is that I am worthy. So there'll be all sorts of events, law of attraction events, law of cause and effect events, law of conversation events, and so forth, all that will occur to try and trigger me emotionally. There'll be people coming up to me. You'll hear different things about worthiness in my life, you know. And eventually those things will get through to me. Whether it happens here on earth or it happens in the spirit world, eventually it'll get through to me. And when it gets through to me, my soul starts resonating with God's soul on the issue of whether I'm worthy or not. And in that state, now I can receive more from God. Because my soul agrees with God's soul about God's opinion of me. Does that make sense? So a lot of the times what we're doing is we're dealing with all of these issues where we are not actually feeling what God feels about us. So all disconnection between ourselves and God is caused by we ourselves not feeling what God feels about ourselves. That's what all disconnection is caused by. So what we're doing on this path of spiritual growth, the divine love path we've called it, which is the narrow way leading to life, what we're actually doing is we're learning to see ourselves as God sees us. That's what we're learning to do. And prayer is the major mechanism by which that will occur. Prayer is the only, in fact, mechanism by which your soul can receive divine love. So therefore, it's the only mechanism by which our changes can be made. Now, I'm not saying, though, that if God's soul doesn't resonate with our soul, that we're useless or hopeless, because we're not. Because God is constantly trying to connect with every one of his children through other means if they personally don't want to connect to God themselves. Does that make sense? So God is trying, even if you do not want a connection with God, God is trying as best she can with all of the laws involved and with your attitude and condition, your soul condition inside of your heart. God is doing exactly the best that she can already do to make this connection occur at some point in the future. All that has to happen at some point is for me to come to recognize that. And so quite often it's referred to in spiritual circles that we come to a process of awakening. And that's really, we could use that term if we want. We're awakening to the fact that actually it's only me that's keeping myself away from God. God is not distant from you. God is right with you right now. It's just that you can't always feel God with you right now. And that's the issue we face. The reason why we don't feel God is with us right now, if that's what we feel, is because we are not connecting to God in the sense of resonating with God about God's opinion of you. In other words, your own opinion of you is in disharmony with God's opinion of you. When your own opinion of you becomes, and when I use the term opinion, I'm talking about your emotional state, not just your intellectual state, your true emotional state, has the same opinion as God's opinion of you, now you will resonate with God. And in fact, at that point, when God's opinion of you and your opinion of you match each other perfectly, you also become at one with God. That is one of the characteristics of being at one with God. So everything before then is just learning to see what we are in terms of separating from God. And prayer is the key to finding out all that. And particularly the prayer for divine love is the key. Because if I'm not receiving divine love, it's because I am out of resonance. I am not in harmony with something if I'm not receiving it. And I've got to allow myself, if I want to connect to God perfectly, I've got to at some point allow myself to actually notice that that's occurring and do something about it myself, because that's my free will. So at this stage, does everyone understand how God connects to us and how you connect to God? If you can just picture it emotionally rather than metaphysically. So the way I feel about it is like I'm the child and God's the parent. And every single emotion I feel, whether I'm crying or laughing or whatever I'm feeling, I'm reflecting those emotions to God. Some of those emotions are going to be resonant with God's emotions about me. And so we'll have a connection. Other ones of those emotions are not going to be the same as the emotions that God has about me. And so there'll be a disconnection. But I can communicate all the time those emotions, can't I? Firstly, if I do that for myself, then I'll be connected to myself all the time, which is really, really great. That's one of the first things we need to do with regard to our connection with God. But then I will also notice when I'm not getting a response. And when I'm not getting a response, I'll know, oh, my opinion's not the same as God's opinion of me. The way I feel about myself isn't in harmony with what God's feeling about me on this particular subject, whatever that subject may be. So I'll know straight away that I'm in error. Can you see that? And if I know straight away I'm in error, then I know what I need to fix. what I need to do, what I need to feel and work my way through in order to reconnect back with God again. So at this point, what we want to do is make sure that all of us understand that prayer is not an intellectual concept. Prayer isn't also some faith thing. Prayer is actually a physical connection between yourself and God through your soul, which is through your emotional condition, your soul condition. That's what prayer is. And it's a reality. And you can even start experimenting with it, even if you don't believe in God. You can actually experiment with prayer and let yourself work through different issues with it. For example, you can say to God, well, I don't believe you exist, but if you exist, I don't believe you love either, actually, come to think of it, but if you do love, and if you exist, could you start showing me how to connect with your love? That could be just a prayer that we make. If we don't believe in God and we don't believe in love. And you'll find over the coming weeks, things will change around you and you'll start getting direction about those matters. Right? And this will happen to any single person, whether they believe in God or not, it will start happening to them. And eventually they will start having certain things happen. Because remember, it's the prayer that opens your soul. Remember I said it's prayer that is the mechanism. You can think of it like your soul is as a bud, like a rose bud. And when you pray, you start, the rose bud's really starting to open. Right? And when things start to open, that's when you can start receiving. Can you see that? There's a common illustration where, you know, if you hold your hands like that, right, are you ever going to receive anything? You're not ever going to be out of it unless you open your hand to grab it, isn't it? And it's very much the same with your soul. Prayer is the mechanism by which you open your soul. It's very important we all understand that. And that's why prayer is so important. Because it's the mechanism by which our soul opens to be able to receive. So bearing that in mind, you notice, I've covered the section, what true prayer does. So prayer is this emotional response to God, and it opens our soul to receive. That's a very, very powerful part. We've also talked about how God hears prayer, but there's a few things I'd like to mention about that. The way God designed our soul, and this is reflected in our chakras, by the way, in our spirit body, the way God designed our soul is that we have two facets of emotions. One facet of the emotions are the emotions we're about to have. And the other facet of our soul is the emotions we are currently experiencing. Can you see the difference between those two? So one is a set of emotions we were having right now, and then there are also a set of emotions that we're about to have. You could call them intentions. They are the emotions that are not yet flowing, but they're about to flow. God feels both things. So God not only feels the current set of emotions that you have, but God also feels the set of emotions you're about to have. And in fact, you will get to a point in your own development where you will also feel from other people not only the emotions they're currently having, but also the emotions they're about to have. You will in fact grow to get to that point. So for example, you'll grow to get to a point where you know that somebody's going to steal from you before they steal from you. For example. Or you know that somebody's going to want to spend time with you before they even have the feeling they want to spend time with you. Because as your soul grows in its capacity to experience, and as it receives divine love, your soul's qualities expands beyond what is the normal human soul and into having similar characteristics to God's soul. And one of these characteristics of God's soul is the ability to actually know what you're about to do, besides knowing what you're doing. So bearing that in mind, God can actually respond to prayer before you're actually feeling the prayer. So that's fairly powerful, isn't it, when you think about that? This is why many times there is lots and lots of spirit surrounding a person before a person makes a move or a shift emotionally. Because actually God is already responding to the fact that God knows that the person is going to make that shift. Jen?
1: Page 8. Yet are the words important in the prayer? Because sometimes I'm trying to get the right words going, and then all of a sudden I think, oh, you understand what I'm talking about anyway, don't you? And
0: words.
1: What reason do I need?
0: Words are important not for God, but they are important for you. The reason why they're important for you is because when you start speaking words most of the time, particularly, and this is before you reach the at-one-ment condition, so I'm talking about this time from, you know, the first sphere, if you like, of your own progression to the seventh sphere of your progression, during this phase of your progression, words can be quite important. The reason why they can be quite important, not for God, but for you, is that often certain words trigger certain emotions within you. Whereas other words don't. Certain situations trigger emotions in you, and when you speak the situation or speak the words, often the emotion then rises. So the beauty of words is they can help you, particularly in that phase before you're at one with God, to actually open up your soul so that you can feel the emotion that's actually there, and it's the emotion that is felt that God is hearing, if you like, if I use the term hearing. God's hearing the emotion. But God also, one of the key things that God wants you to do is for you to feel your own emotion before God responds to it. So the truth is that God will generally not respond to an emotion within you that is just locked up and not felt by you. This is why God waits until you feel the emotion. Even though God knows that emotion is locked in you, God waits until you feel that emotion before God responds. Does that make sense to everyone? There's a reason why that is the case, or there's quite a lot of reasons actually why that is the case. One of the primary reasons is, if you're not aware of the issue within yourself, then how can you even receive something you're not aware of? Does that make sense? You firstly need an emotional awareness within yourself before you can receive something that is of the same resonance, if you like. So, for example, many of you may have spent, like, when you were falling in love with someone, you might have spent quite a lot of time with him to feel this draw to them, and if someone tells you, oh, you're in love with them, no, I'm not, I don't feel like I'm in love with them, right? But you still feel this draw, and you feel this draw towards them, and then one time, you'll just sit down, or maybe, and the penny will just drop, wow, I am in love with them, right? Up until that point, you really can't receive love from that other person, right? In that, I'm talking about now in a romantic sense. Because you have not the awareness within yourself that you even desired it. So even though other people could see you were desiring it, it was not until you were desiring it that you could feel your desire for it that actually things could flow properly. And this is very much the same with all of our interactions with other people, but also with God. God is constantly waiting for us to get to a state where we're aware of what we want. So we can't just do this thing that many people do, and that is, you know what I want, God, so please can I have that, whatever that is. Right? Can I just say a bit more about that? Because if we do that, what are we doing? We're basically skipping over the fact that of our own awareness or our own unawareness. And God doesn't want us to do that. God wants us to be completely aware of everything that we desire, of everything we want, of everything we need. God wants us to be aware. Then God helps. Now, God does a lot of things to get us to that point of awareness.
2: So the perfect prayer would actually be to be 100% humble all the time.
0: Yes, when we're 100% humble all the time, what's happening is we're feeling our emotions all the time. So as we're feeling our emotions all the time, we are constantly praying. Now, some of those emotions before we become at one with God will be out of harmony with God, so they won't resonate with God, and we'll feel that. So we'll know that that emotion is out of harmony with God.
2: But it's still a prayer.
0: But it's still a prayer, but we know that it's out of harmony with God because there's no response from God. So we know straight away that we're out of harmony and we know what to do, not to work on. And that's the beauty of being humble all the time, is when you're humble all the time, all these emotions are passing through you all the time. Some of them are going to be out of harmony with love. Some of them are going to be in harmony with love. The ones out of harmony with love, you'll not feel the resonance from God. And then you'll know, oh, that's out of harmony with love. And then you can do something about it. You can pray about that emotion, for example, and do all of those kind of things. But we're not really 100% humble until we're actually at one with God either. Because up until that point, we're still not really feeling all of our emotions. So
3: if I'm praying that I want what God wants for me, is that that's a cop-out too?
0: That's a cop-out, yes. Yeah, what does God want for you? What you want for yourself in harmony with love. So what do you want for yourself? See, a lot of times our prayers avoid ourselves. We're constantly trying to avoid ourselves. Now, does God ever want you to avoid yourself? No, never. God never wants you to avoid what's inside of yourself. So any prayer that's about avoiding what's inside of ourselves, God cannot respond to. He can hear it in the sense he feels your emotion. And he goes, oh yeah, that's the emotion of him wanting to avoid again. What can I do about that? Well, not much aside from show him some truths about some other things about what he's avoiding and wait till he decides that he shouldn't avoid it anymore. That's all God can do in that circumstance. He can't physically tell you because you're in the space of not wanting to hear the truth, and that is that God actually wants you to know what you want. So it's very important. So can you see how God hears prayer? That section about God hears prayer, does that make sense to you? What's going on with hearing prayer from God? So if we understand that God is totally feeling and can sense all of your emotions, that God is not responding to all of your emotions, because the only emotions that God can respond to are the emotions that are harmonious with his laws. And his highest law, of course, is love. So they are the emotions he can respond to in a direct sense. So I use that specifically. Please keep that in mind. In a direct sense. Because God can respond to all of the other emotions in an indirect sense. The way he responds to an indirect sense is, oh yes, I feel Sven has that emotion where he wants to avoid his own will. Right? So what can I do to help Sven? Imagine, if you can just imagine yourself, what would you do to help Sven when Sven's not listening to you?
4: Send him an email.
0: Wouldn't you go to that person and say, oh, that person knows about that law. I'll get that person to meet up with Sven sometime. And then I'll get that person to meet up with Sven sometime. And eventually Sven will get the message. Does that make sense? And so that's exactly what God does with us in each case. So God is constantly answering our prayers, but not directly, often indirectly, because God can't answer them directly because of our own condition. So don't feel that God doesn't answer your prayers even if you're not hearing a direct response, because God is actually knowing what you need. And so, for example, in that question that you asked, God's not going to say, no worries, here's my will for you. Go and do this, and go and do that, and go and do this for me, and then come back. God's not going to do that, right? But God's, so that your prayer can't be answered, because God is never going to do that. But something God can do is help you see that actually, at some point in the future, you need to work what your own will is, and bring that will in harmony with the laws of love, and then you'll have a connection with God. And now God can talk to you about that. Does that make sense to everyone, what's going on? And this is something we need to come to understand about prayer. These are all parts about prayer. Now, I was going to read, this is 8 pages, it's 9 pages, I don't know. There's a very, very good excerpt in The Life of Elysian on page 228 it begins. all of you, I think, have a CD, or most of you have a CD, that the Life Elysian is in the CD under the Divine Love section, under PDFs. Page 228. And it's actually written in the handout. And rather than perhaps read it, which will possibly bore you, well, it won't bore you, it doesn't bore me, but me reading might bore you. And I'd like to just mention some of the things about it. In this example, there's this young boy who's just passed into the spirit world. His name is Dandy, I think. Yeah, and Dandy lived on Earth in a situation where he had no parents to look after him. He was a street orphan. So when he was living on Earth, he lived on the street, and the way that he would earn money was that he would have these little packets of matches that he'd sell to passers-by, and that's how he would raise enough funds to buy enough food. There were many days where Dandy went without food. Dandy had an even younger orphan friend called Bully Peg. And Bully Peg also lived without food pretty much most of the time. And what they used to do is basically beg for food on the street. Now, there are many cities of the world right now today where this is happening constantly. Now, Dandy passed into the spirit world. There was an accident where he was asleep. And what happened was that he was asleep and this big box fell on him and squashed him. And within a few hours, he passed. Now, of course, he's very, very concerned about his friend, Bully Peck, who's still on Earth, that he was looking after. So Dandy was, in the late, six, seven, eight bracket, and Bully Peck, I think, was only five or so. So very, very young child. And what's happening is that Dandy is enjoying his life in the spirit world, but he wants to go back and see how Bully Peg's doing. He goes back and sees Bully Peg not having eaten for a day. So he hasn't eaten for a day, hasn't had anything to eat, he's sleeping alone, hasn't had anything to eat. What would you feel if you're in that situation? Your friend on Earth, you're in really comfort now, your friend on Earth is just in this state where, you know, they haven't had anything to eat, totally without anything to sustain them. Living on the streets, sleeping in cardboard boxes, 5 years of age. What would you feel? You want to help. Well, the first thing Dandy felt was anger to God, anger towards God. And this was where his prayer began. He didn't actually physically say to God, I'm angry with you. What he did was he got to his other mates in the spirit world and he said, what's going on? What's going on? This isn't fair. God should have taken Bully Peg and left me on earth because I could look after myself, but Bully Peg couldn't. Why didn't God do that? Fair enough question, right? That's the way he viewed it. Now, he went to another person called Afra, who'd been in the spirit world for a while, and Afra couldn't answer the question, because Afra didn't know why God had seemingly chosen Dandy and left Bully Peg there without any sustenance. But what actually happened was that Dandy's feelings directed about God at this particular instant automatically drew a response from God. And one of the celestial spirits was sent to actually make sure that not only that Bully Peg got a meal, but eventually that Bully Peg actually was adopted by somebody. Just because of the prayer of this young boy in the spirit world. Now, what does that demonstrate about prayer? Well, firstly, it demonstrates that our emotions are the key and our desires are the key to prayer. But they have to be desires based around truth and honesty. So if Danny just looked at Bully Peg and said, oh, yeah, no worries, that's happening on Earth, there's nothing I can do about it, which is probably something he might have felt, because he was a spirit now. Nothing I can do about it, I've just got to accept it. Right? He didn't have those emotions. The emotions that he actually had was, I am angry with God about this. This isn't fair. So let's look at that with your relationship with God. If you're angry with God and you're faking that you're not angry with God, does God hear you? If you're angry with God and you're actually living in the angry with God, you're actually feeling that anger with God and expressing it to God, now is God hearing you? Can you see the difference? One of those states, see the earth would, the world would tell you that the first state is harmonious with God, it's love. In other words, the first state where you suppress your anger with God is harmonious with God's love. But the truth is totally the opposite. God's love doesn't lie, and therefore you, if you're lying to yourself or to God, are out of harmony with God's love. Does that make sense? What God wants from you too is your emotion. That's bringing you in harmony with God's love. There was another example I know of a man who called in a priest. There was a man dying of cancer, and he knew he was going to die very soon, and he went through, you know, obviously as many people do, we go through this process of, you know, looking for cures and so forth, and when all that exhausts itself, usually we skip into a place where we're quite upset and angry. And so for a whole night he spent abusing and swearing at God. He was a religious man, and so the next morning he felt so bad about abusing and swearing at God all night that he called in a minister and said, well, you know, now I'm not going to make the heaven, am I? You know, because I've been swearing and abusing at God all night, right? So, you know, I've just lowered my chances of reaching, you know, the heavens. But in reality, the minister said a good thing to him. He said that, well, actually, you've been praying. And you see, prayer is like that. Prayer is going to be exactly your feelings. Exactly your feelings. Can you see, every time you manufacture thoughts not based on your feelings, you're no longer praying. It's exactly your feelings transmitted to God that's your prayer. So your emotions are essential. And your emotions being harmonious with truth are essential.
1: Page 8, just back to the dandy story.
0: Yep.
1: Just briefly, why wouldn't God have enough compassion to provide food and a parent for the bully pig without dandy's emotions?
0: God was already trying to do that with the resources available, but the additional prayer causes another response, not only in God but also in the universe around us. And what that does is it starts activating the souls of others automatically. And God does this automatically as well, starts activating the souls of others. So what happened in this particular instance is the soul of a man who lived in London at the time was activated to go and visit that particular location. In other words, intuition was a way that God interacts with everyone. You see, the problem is that most of us don't follow intuition. But, you know, we're busy and we have a certain lifestyle or whatever and we're doing certain things and we, you know, we have a certain feeling to do something and we just go, oh, no, I won't do that, you know, and we just forget about it. But every one of those intuitions comes from external sources, from God, generally.
1: Isn't God so powerful that if he wanted to have a, you know, that child be parented, that...
0: The truth is that God wants every child to be parented. However, why would a person on earth be 5 years of age and be in a state where they have no food?
1: Parents.
0: What causes that?
1: Parents.
0: Not just parents.
1: Society.
0: Right? So God can't take away the effects of those things. All God can do is motivate other people to take away the effects of those things. Do you understand? For God to take away the effects of those things would mean that God would have broken one of her own laws. So what God does instead is God appeals to other people who are willing to take away the effects of those things in order for these things to disappear. So that's one way how God answers prayer. Right? The truth is that all of us, if all of us got to the state where we're at harmony with God, there would not be a single person on earth who was without food ever, or without parent ever. But that's not the reality of what things are because of man walking away from God. So the key thing to remember is that God is trying to help every single one of her children, but within the constraints of God's own laws. See, if God broke her own law, then, you know, you can see straight away there's going to be lots of problems, because now there's going to be anarchy. Like, and nothing God does is anarchy. Also, can you see if God breaks her own law, then she's no longer God? Why would you establish a law that's not perfect? So, in fact, God will never, ever break her own laws, but she will often motivate others in the constraint of her laws to act in harmony with love, which is what happened in this particular circumstance. Does that make sense? Yeah?
1: Isn't that why prayer is so powerful? Because actually, God really wants us to bring our will in line with her love.
0: Yes.
1: So what Danny did was demonstrated that his will was in line with God's love, and so then God could act.
0: Exactly.
1: Before that, because no one else had demonstrated that will, apart from Danny when he was on earth,
0: Then
1: God couldn't act.
0: Exactly. Yeah. So God was there bringing, waiting for somebody to bring themselves into harmony with her love, and then God can act. And God can then motivate that person who's now in harmony with God's love to do many things harmonious with God's love. But that's the thing God is always waiting for with all of us. Now eventually God will get to the point where God will not need to do many of those things in a roundabout way, because all of us will be connected to God and are one with God, and God can operate directly through us. So the state that I was in the first century was that state where God could operate directly through me to deal with issues, rather than having to work around in a circuitous manner, which is obviously difficult, but not beyond God's capacity. So the other thing that was required by Dandy as well was this feeling of sincerity. You see, we often pray for things, or think we're praying for things, but we're not really sincere about it. For example, many of you have been praying to connect with your emotions. Would that not be the case? Like, many of you feel you've been praying to connect to your emotions. The truth is that many of you are not sincere about it. Now, why would you not be sincere about it? Well, because you might be afraid of your emotions, right? So how can I at one moment be afraid of my emotions and then pray to feel my emotions? Wouldn't it be better for me, if I was living in truth, wouldn't it be better for me to actually pray about the fear I have about dealing with my emotions? Can you see that? You see, if I'm praying about feeling my emotions, and the feeling I have inside of me is, I don't want to feel my emotions are scary, they're going to terrify me, everything's going to go haywire when I feel my emotions in my life, everything's going to be terrible, I don't want to do that, if that's the feeling in me, because of fears, and yet I'm saying to God, oh, please help me feel my emotions, is my prayer sincere? No, it's not sincere. Right? It's only going to become sincere when I actually say, well, actually, God, I don't want to feel my emotions. You know, I don't think it's very good that you made this system where I've got to feel my emotions. Well, actually, now that I think about it, I like the idea of feeling my good emotions, but not my bad emotions, right? So it would be far better talking to God like this, wouldn't it? So I'm happy to feel my good emotions, but I don't want to feel my bad emotions. And then you think, oh, hang on a sec, I'm never going to be at one with you like that. I don't want to feel my good emotions still, but can you show me all the reasons why I don't want to feel my good emotions? And then we come to an awareness of all the reasons why we don't want to feel our good emotions. And as we become to an awareness of those things, we feel the blockages to feeling our emotions. And once those drop away, those beliefs, those false beliefs that are within us drop away, now we can say, I want to feel my emotions. And you know what? The moment we get to, I want to feel my emotions, you're going to really start feeling your emotions, right? Because you have released the reasons why you didn't want to. Now, the issue with prayer is this. I can pray to God about feeling my emotions till the cows come home, and the next day, and the next day, and the next day as well, and until I die, and I can never feel an emotion. Unless I actually deal with the issue of why I don't want it. Does that make sense? Because what is God waiting for you? God is waiting for you to be truthful with yourself. Right? I don't want to feel my emotions. That's the truth. If I'm not feeling my emotion right now, I don't want to feel it. That's the truth. So deal with that truth and start talking to God about that truth. Does that make sense? If you don't do that, you're not being sincere. You might be all emotional and everything, say, oh, I've got a terrible life, you know, and crying about all these things. But until you actually are sincere, God cannot answer the prayer. Can you see why? Because what we're doing is we're creating a false sense of beliefs within ourselves still. And it's until we actually state the truth of what's going on within ourselves that we'll connect to God. That's when we connect to God, when we're in that state of truth and sincerity. We can also have a lack of earnestness about connecting to God. So, for example, we can say, yeah, I want to connect to my emotions, no worries. And then today I do all of these different things and busy up my life, and the next day I busy up my life, and a week's gone past and I have another prayer to go, oh, yeah, I think I want to deal with my emotions. And then, you know, we have this and that happen in our lives. Now, does that sound very earnest to you? What do you think it's going to sound earnest to God? Like, and this is why in times of crises often there is that earnestness that arises within us, because we want things to fix in those times generally straight away, right? And so then we're more open to truth and therefore more be able to be influenced by God. But if we continue to think that we can have a lukewarm attitude to dealing with things, we are way out of harmony with love. Because love ain't lukewarm. Right? Love is passionate, hot thing, right? Right? It doesn't wait for you. It doesn't wait for anything, love doesn't. Love is an instant desire. Does that make sense?
1: Is earnest the same as impatience?
0: No. Impatience is actually driven by an emotion of anger. Whereas earnestness is having a really sincere, earnest desire to make something happen. Putting your whole into it. Right? So totally different qualities, yeah. So we're not impatient for God, but we're earnest for God. Well, whatever the prayer is about, we're earnest about. For example, many of you know now that you need to be in harmony with personal truth, and you need to be in harmony with truth to connect to God, right? But many of you have not yet made the shift into telling the truth every single moment and every single time in your life when an issue comes up. So if I pray to God, please, I want more of your love to become at one with you. And right at the same time, I'm making the choice to not be truthful with every interaction around me. Can my prayer be answered? Obviously not. So we need to start to see, too, that every time we have a prayer, if we're really earnest about it, we will start putting things into action ourselves. And that putting things into action will actually cause huge shifts within our own soul, but also cause us to maintain a connection with God. We need to get into that place where we're totally 100% honest and truthful about everything and with everyone in our life. No matter what the result is going to be. So let's say I had in the past stolen money from my employer. He never found out about it. I'm still employed. And this is something that I know right now. This is something that's happened to me right now, let's say. As soon as I made this shift into truth, what would I do? Wouldn't I go to him and say, look, like 5 years ago I stole, you know, $100 out of the till. And would if you were really sorry about it, if you were really repented about it, you'd probably give him $100 back, wouldn't you? With interest, probably. After 5 years, it might be now $200 you'd have to give back. So you're giving back that, and you would take whatever the results of your actions would be. So if he decided, I can't trust you anymore, I'm sacking you, if he decided that, then you would have to go along with that. Does that make sense? Because that would be an act of truth. That's what I mean by staying in truth. Even if you know the results of you telling the truth are going to be what you believe to be negative, at some point when you come to this appreciation of how important truth is, you will still do it. Now, if I'm praying to God, please show me your truth, and yet I know this thing has happened to me in my past and it keeps popping in my mind occasionally, you know, like, you know, things that we're guilty about often have a habit of doing that, don't they? Oh, they're popping in my mind again. Don't let them pop out of your mind again. Do something about it. Let yourself feel it. Now, if you're praying to God for truth and now you're acting in truth, can you see that God can respond to that? But if you're praying to God for truth and you're acting falsely, how can God respond to that? Like, God's going to have to wait. God's going to have to move some other of the people in the universe around who want to listen to God's desires and will, and to get you to a state where you actually can see what you're doing. Now, this is happening a lot in the divine love movement today. You know, many of you probably in your own investigations of things that I've been telling you have probably done searches on the internet and you've found 20 different sites all on the divine love stuff, all related to the Paget messages and so forth. And they all have their own different, I suppose you could say, their own different communities. Many of them totally get rid of anybody else in the divine love path if they disappoint them. Now, is that love?
2: No.
0: Like, is it love to actually totally banish a person just for the sake of a disagreement? It's not love, is it? Now, it is love if the person is harming you or attempting to harm you, to actually say, well, I can't be with you or speak with you until you stop harming me. But let's define harm. Harm has to be God's perspective of harm, not your own. Does that make sense? So if harm happens to you to be, oh, he told the truth about me on the net, you know, that's not harm from God's perspective. Can you see the difference? Now, the problem is for many of these things happening within the divine love movement is that everyone says they have divine love, but if you have divine love, wouldn't you have love with each other? Wouldn't you also have truth with each other? And would you ever say to somebody, oh, you're banned forever from my life? No. So if those things are happening, what's going on? Obviously not love.
1: No.
0: Something else is going on, right? So when you analyse things in your life and you analyse the people that you're with and you feel things about things going on external to yourself, ask yourself the question, was that loving? And if it wasn't loving, why aren't you addressing it? So address it with these people. So if you notice on a forum somewhere that someone wasn't loving someone, say that. Stick your nose in and say it. Do you know what I mean? And if you get banned, well, obviously there's another proof that the person's not loving. But let that happen. Do you know what I mean? Allow yourself to work through these issues of why you don't stick up for truth and stick up for love. Now, what will eventually happen is all of these different divine love movements, if we put them in quotation marks, because very few of them are divine love movements, they're actually just verbal, intellectual movements about divine love. The truth is the divine love movement, the real one on earth, the one that's growing, the only one, in fact, that's growing, is the one that's going to be connected to God and emotions. Does that make sense? Mm-hmm. That's the only one that will eventually grow. All the others will not grow.
2: I have actually, just lately, because you're just saying that, I was the one who was investigating lots and lots of that, and I have read through all of them, I take it in the evening, and I have not found in any of those movements anyone is dealing with their emotions at all.
0: Exactly.
2: They all pray and claim that they get divine love in buckets.
0: Yeah.
2: But nobody is really talking.
0: And you address it with them and you'll find they'll get angry with you, get upset with you.
2: I'm already banned.
0: You get banned straight away. And if you say anything about AJ, you'll definitely get banned.
2: I was only speaking
0: about emotions.
2: About emotions.
0: Exactly.
2: But do you actually deal with your emotions? And they said, we've done that, like, way back.
0: Yeah. And then when you say, no, you haven't, because you've got this emotion or that emotion, then they get upset and ban you. Yeah. So what's going on there? They are praying for divine love to enter them, but are they receiving divine love? No, they cannot be receiving divine love while they're in a state of untruth, emotionally. It's quite simple. And you can see when a person's not doing it, because they get angry with you when you tell them they're not doing it. Does that make sense? If you were receiving divine love and you'd received divine love and you knew it was happening and I told you it's not happening for you, would you get angry with me? No, because you'd be in a state of divine love where that wouldn't matter what I thought to you. Does that make sense? But if you get angry with me, obviously, the anger is covering over what? Deeper emotions that are not loving.
5: Not worked out.
0: So loving, anger is not a loving emotion, is it?
3: No.
0: So obviously, no reflection of love. So the key thing to bear in mind with all of these things that happens externally even, is if I'm not willing to stay in a state of truth and love myself, and then I'm praying to God to receive love, can I expect to continue to receive love constantly in that state? Obviously not. I can't expect to do that. I have to actually do something inside of myself and shift something inside of myself before I will begin receiving divine love again. The other attitude that Dandy had in this illustration I gave earlier was the attitude of thankfulness. You see, after Dandy saw Bully Peg firstly get a big meal, and then this man who gave Bully Peg a big meal arranged for a family to take care of Bully Peg. When Dandy saw that, if you saw that, how would you feel? You'd just be so overwhelmed, wouldn't you? Like, wow, like all I asked for was a meal, and he got a home as well as a meal, right? Wouldn't you just feel that deep, overwhelming thankfulness? And that's another part of our prayers to God. It's so important for us to look at this issue of thankfulness. You see, a lot of times we're not actually thankful. See, many times you see people sitting down for a meal, right? They pray to God, thank you for the meal, and then they argue in the table, right, with the person who made the meal. Now, is that thankful? Obviously not. So deal with that. You need to deal with that emotionally. Oftentimes what happens with us is we receive things without notice. We don't notice what we're receiving. And one thing that God wants us to do is to become very aware of what we have received. Right? And when we're like a child, you will feel a deep awareness of everything you've received that has been good in your life. And you'll feel a deep feeling of thankfulness to God about that. So thankfulness and gratitude are so important in your own progression. Thank God for what God has already done for you. For many of you have this resonant feeling in your hearts that you're learning truth when you come along to these sessions. I know that many of you have spoken to me and said that for the first time in your life you've felt like the truth, and many of you have been searching for truth for years and years and years. Have you thanked God for that? You see? Just because that's all God rewarded your seeking, but are we thankful for God for that? And often when we're thankful, or we say we're thankful, we don't act thankful. So for example, if you receive a truth and you know it to be a truth in your heart, but you don't act upon that truth in your life, are you really thankful? What do you think? If you know it's the truth in your heart and you don't act upon the truth in your life, are you thankful for receiving that truth? Obviously not. Can you see? wouldn't you then need to look at that emotionally? What's going on inside of me emotionally that would cause me to think that I'm thankful? I know it's the truth that I just heard, and yet I haven't acted upon it. What inside of me would cause me to do that? Wouldn't it be part of thankfulness to analyze that, to look at myself with that, and ask myself why I haven't acted upon that truth? So

Mum and Mum. Mum had an affair, and then my younger brother did this. You know, and I don't want to look at all the things going on emotionally that affected me. So quite often we use excuses to not analyse our emotions. Now, we need to remember that God understands our soul. So God knows when we're doing this. God knows when we're using even something like thankfulness, in quotation marks now, in an unreal state. And you see, this is why it's so important to never deceive yourself with your own emotion. And you notice, like next month, I've got a talk about that now. Like, I'm doing a talk next month, it's called Emotions of Self-Deception. The reason why is because oftentimes we prevent our truthful state of being by having a whole group of emotions of self-deception, many of which look on the outside to be good and loving, but actually on the inside are full of, as I said in the first century, dead men's bones, you know, like full of smelly things that we don't want to smell or look at. Right? And that's what we often do in our lives. Now, we often use things that on the outside look good, but on the inside, we're actually using them to run away from ourselves. So God sees that. God sees us as we truly are. Many of you who have already begun your emotional work have become quite shocked sometimes at what you've seen within yourself. Have you felt that? Like, when you started to actually look, you think, oh, no, what have I been, you know? Gee, what, you know, things even that you thought were quite good about yourself, right? And then you see your motive for doing it, and oh, wow, your motive's like, I needed something from them, or I used them for sex, or I did this for something else, you know? Like, a lot of times there's this bartering system going on inside of us, and we start becoming aware of it. Well, that's part of truthfulness with God. You see, God wants you to become truthful with yourself and with God about those things. If you're not truthful with yourself and God about those things, then God's love eventually can't flow into you. So you'll receive a bit of love until such time as the truth is always being compromised, and then you'll receive no more. Can you see that? Or you'll receive a bit of love until you're no longer sincere about dealing with something, and then you'll receive no more. Or you'll receive a bit of love until you're no longer earnest, until you no longer have a sincere desire. Right? And then you'll receive no more. And this is why a lot of people on the Divine Love Path, when they first find the path, they read sometimes the pageant messages or whatever, they feel a soul connection with what's going on, and they feel the inflow of Divine Love, and then it stops. And then for the next 25 years, it never starts again. And there's many people on the earth in that condition. The reason why they're not continuing to receive is because their prayers are not sincere, they're not honest, they're not truthful, they're not open, they're not thankful, they're not earnest. And it's the prayers that need to be sorted out. And when they sort out their prayer, change will come within. And things will happen around them automatically. Now, you notice that I've included all those things I've just mentioned under that section, essential elements of prayer. So if there's anything you take home from this discussion about prayer, try to take home those essential elements of prayer and utilise those essential elements in your life with regard to prayer. What I've done after that is I've tried to be a bit more specific about what kinds of prayers or the content of prayer. And this is why I've got content, what will be heard by God, and then I've got another section, content, what won't be heard by God. And what we'll do is we might not go through all of these today, but they're there for your appraisal, and you can look through them at your own time. But there are some that I would like to cover with you in a lot of detail. The reason why is the majority of people have trouble with some of these points with regard to prayer. The first one is prayer about causes rather than effects rather than causes. I would just like to read you a pageant message. This was written by a friend of mine. Many of you would have heard of Elijah. Elias is his name in the spirit world. He was a prophet, so-called prophet, very early times in Israel's history. And he was around on earth around
1800

years before I arrived on the earth. And I eventually got to meet him when I passed because he was one of my guides. So Elias was one of my guides in the first century. But this is what he said to Paget. I am here, Elias the prophet of old. I'll write a short message tonight as it's late and you are tired. Well, I desire to say that the message you received from the Master contains some of the most important truths affecting the relationship of God to man in his worldly or material living. Every truth that was uttered has in it an element which shows that man, to a certain extent, must expect and know that God will not interfere with the law of compensation as to its effects and results. Only will he help man to remove the causes that so certainly entail the results. And the sooner men know this and more thoroughly understand it, they'll become able to avoid the consequences of sin and the violation of law, and also understand that no prayer will cause God to respond where a suspension or a setting aside of his laws or their workings are necessary. He will respond to prayer where that prayer asks for the removal of causes, but never when it applies only to effects. This truth men should learn, and in their prayers ask for those things or causes which, in compliance with the law of compensation, bring about results that are harmful for them to be removed or eliminated from their acts and deeds as well as from their desires. I could write a long message on this subject, but I won't do so now as you are just not in the condition to receive it. I'll come soon and write at length, and so with my love I'll say good night, your brother in Christ, Elias. Now, Paget was never in the condition after that to actually receive a longer message on that subject. And it's probably that subject that I'd like to spend a bit of time on now. And that is the subject that God does not listen to prayers that address effects. Effects. So God does not listen to prayers that address effects. And I'll explain what I mean by effects. He only listens to prayers that address causes. Now, let's look at how man works. Let's look at all of man's laws generally. Like, for example, the law of speeding. You know, you exceed 100 k's along the highway, you get, you know, if it's 107 k's or 115 k's or 121, you get a different fine as you go up. And eventually, what is it, 150 or 60 k's of suspension of license, removed, whatever. All of that is just dealing with an effect. Can you see why? You're not dealing with the cause of why a person speeds. You're only dealing with the fact that they have sped. None of God's laws are like that. All of God's laws address the causes of what we do rather than the effects. Now, that being the case, if we pray about an effect being removed from something that we've done in our life, and we don't want to address the cause, God cannot assist us. A big example with this is many people, when they get an incurable, if I put that in quotation marks, disease, they will often pray to God about the removal of the disease. But what are they praying about? They're praying for the removal of the effect. Can God answer that prayer? No. But God can answer a prayer where I pray for the removal of the cause within me, and to be removed, it's going to have to be felt by me, isn't it? The removal or the experience of the cause within me that causes me to have this incurable disease. Now, God can answer that prayer. God can answer that prayer directly. Can you see the difference? The reason why God never answers a prayer that deals with effects is really quite simple. If God takes away the effect, he is actually breaking one of his own laws. In fact, not only just one of his own laws, there are quite a lot of laws he's breaking of his own if he takes away the effect. There actually is actually a law of cause and effect. There is also a law of compensation, or you could think of it as karma, what you sow, you will reap.
Now, those laws have been put into place specifically to correct this. For example, if you had a young child and you told the child that the stove was hot, but the child didn't have a physiological response in their body where if they put their finger on the stove, they felt a sensation of burning, what would happen to that child if it put its finger on the stove? It would just lay its finger on the stove, and eventually the finger would smoulder and smoulder, then burn and smell the smell of burning flesh, and eventually the finger would burn away, wouldn't it? And yet that child would not feel any effect. Now, God doesn't do that. God always wants you to feel the effect of something that is happening to you, always. But what he wants is for you to address the cause, right? And when you address the causes and you pray about causes, God can answer those prayers. So, I've given some examples in the outline. If you look at page 2, yep. You see this a lot where parents sometimes become so embroiled in children's emotions. Like often parents are so distressed by their children's emotions, they spend a lot of time praying to God about their child changing their behaviour. That is a total skipping over of the fact that the parent is creating the child's behaviour. So therefore, it is an effect. Can God change that or help that situation? No, not until you realise that actually the effect, which is your child's behaviour, has a cause inside of you that you're suppressing. Does that make sense? When you connect with the fact that it has a cause within inside you that you're suppressing and you pray about that, now God can help you. And you'll find help very rapidly in most cases under these circumstances. And within a few moments even sometimes, the child no longer has that effect.

0: You see, everything God has done is put there to show you when things are not harmonious with love. So every tiny bit of pain you are experiencing in your life, physical or emotional, is the complete effect of a cause. And if you don't want to see the cause, those pains will continue. Now, we have whole systems on earth totally dedicated to removing effects. The pharmaceutical system on earth is totally dedicated to taking away the effect. Right? We have law upon law upon law that's established in our world politically to take away effects. They don't deal with causes. Is it effective? No. No, because we still keep getting the same effects. Right? And it's amazing how much in every single walk of life, if you analyse it in every single walk of life, sexually, emotionally, politically, environmentally, in all these different areas, in terms of economically, you will see that the whole world is geared towards modifying and changing effects. God doesn't do that. God doesn't touch any of those systems for that reason. Because all God is interested in addressing is causes. That makes sense?
1: Hi, Jay. When we think of prayer and asking God for things for ourselves, what about when we pray for somebody else?
0: Yep.
1: If somebody's ill, we pray for healing.
0: Yep.
1: And they are healed.
0: Yep.
1: How does that all correlate with this?
0: If we pray for healing and the person's healed, there are usually one of two things occur. One is that there are many spirits in the spirit world, in the sixth sphere and lower, who are totally dedicated to healing people on earth who are not dealing with causes. So there are literally billions of spirits in the spirit world who will assist a healing of a person that is not addressing the cause of the reason why they got the injury in the first place or the illness in the first place. Does that make sense? It is a total ineffectual waste of energy, though, because in the end, whether the person's healed or not, the emotional cause is still within them. They'll either get the sickness again or another similar sickness, or they'll never address the emotional cause, which is harmful to their soul anyway. So a divine love spirit would never respond to a healing where the cause is not dealt with. Can you see that? But there are literally billions of natural love spirits who will. And so often when you pray for a healing, it's not God actually doing the healing, but actually a spirit feeling your intention, which is an intention of love. And so God actually feels your intention of love for the person, certainly. But it's the spirit who's feeling the same intention, and they go and heal that person or attempt to heal that person. That's one set of circumstances. The other set of circumstances is where the person themselves is encouraged by the spirits around them to actually feel their causal emotion about their sickness. Now, under those circumstances, a divine love spirit will assist in the healing of that person, and the person will be healed. Because the person has addressed the cause of the illness within them. Does that make sense? So in each case, there is either an avoidance of dealing with the cause or an actual dealing of the cause, which results in the results given. The issue is, obviously, our desire for somebody else's pain to reduce is a pure desire on our part. But oftentimes their pain is the result of their own suppression of emotions that they don't want to face. And so this is where it gets down to what would you do if you were a person with divine love on earth with healing compared to natural love on earth with healing. Well, when you're a person with natural love on earth and doing healing, you'll be tempted to heal anyone you can heal. And there'll be literally hundreds or if not thousands and if not hundreds of thousands of people coming to you for healing. Many of you have heard of John of God, yes? Well, John of God, although he has received some divine love, doesn't understand the principles of divine love, and many times is healing with natural love spirit's help, right? But he also has a divine love spirit helping him heal. And this divine love spirit, which is one of the softest and gentlest spirits that surround him, will only heal when the person who's being healed wants to deal with the causal emotion. And John of God himself doesn't understand why this most sensitive spirit that he recognises as the most sensitive spirit around him actually comes to him under certain circumstances. He doesn't recognise what those circumstances are. But the circumstances are that that person, can, the spirit, can connect through John of God to heal that person because that person is wanting to deal with their causes. And this is a major issue with all of us who are attempting to maybe do healing in the future. And we'll talk a bit about this in the healing sessions in the future as well. And that is, when the person that we're trying to heal doesn't want to deal with the cause, your power is severely diminished to assist them. Because their own physical soul is generating the problem. All illness is the result of the soul having these blocked emotions, which then create the illness in the physical form and the spirit body, right? So if the person's soul, which is the cause of any emotional, any physical illness, if the person's soul isn't addressed in some way, then the person is going to recreate the same kind of problems and issues. Does that make sense? And so any healing that you do under those circumstances is going to be severely affected by the fact that their soul is working totally the opposite to the way you want it to work. So it's very important if we're, and even in the medical profession, it's very important that we start seeing things with the, at the causal level. If we see things at the causal level, then things can change quite rapidly.
2: Bit of a messy question in my head. Before, when you said, I want to die, there's a lot of people that want to die.
0: Yep.
2: And God won't do that because that's an effect, isn't it?
0: But yep.
2: There will be some, is it possible for a person to get to a point where that, because like, as far as that goes, whether you lose your material body or not, it isn't a problem to God, is it?
0: No, but there is a law you're breaking by wanting to die. So, exactly. Remember I said before that God's emotions towards us and our emotions need to be resonant in order for God to respond. Now, if I want to die but God doesn't want me to, obviously God created me to live, not to die, in any sense. And so God also wants me to respect this physical body of my own. So if I then don't respect it, then I'm out of harmony with God's desire for myself. So I'm disconnecting myself from God. And so in every single case, you'll find that there is some kind of disconnection between my thoughts about myself and God's thoughts about me. The key for me is to start addressing the reasons for that. So if I have a feeling I want to die, I need to feel what that's about. So I need to feel the feeling, yes. I need to actually allow that feeling to pass through me, and I need to allow it to be felt, and then I'll connect with the reasons, and I'll probably grieve, and when I do that, the emotion will be gone, and I'll no longer want to die.
2: We've got a lot of people at the end of life who are accepting of the fact that they're dying. Is that different?
0: Having acceptance of the fact that you're dying and wanting to die are two different things. But remember too, we're dealing right at the moment with an imperfect system, because the only reason why these bodies die, these bodies that we have die, is because of the stored unhealed emotions within these bodies. And what often happens is a person gets to a certain age in their life where they have so much stored unhealed emotion within them that they have no desire to actually address, and they accept the inevitable that their physical body dies. So they pass. But the problem is when they pass is they still are in the same emotional condition. So they are still in the state of suppressing their emotions. They're still in the state of suppressing the exact emotions that killed them. Right? And unfortunately, because they're in that suppressed state and they never learned how to get out of that suppressed state on earth, they will have a lot of difficulty in the spirit world getting out of that state as well. And that's why many of the spirits we have talked to have spent hundreds of years in a suppressed state. Maybe a state of fear or a state, whatever that suppressed state is. Because They learned to do that on earth and never got out of that on earth. And when they pass in the spirit world, it's much easier to do something, whether it's suppressive or emotive. So when I pass in the spirit world, if I'm used to suppression, I'm going to suppress even more. When I pass in the spirit world and I'm trying to open up emotionally, I'll open up emotionally even more. Does that make sense? And that's what's happening with a lot of our physical diseases on earth. Or even just dying from old age. From God's perspective, there is no old age. Right? Our body is totally able to continuously repair itself, as you know, in the medical profession. And then all of a sudden, for some reason, that process degenerates. It stops happening. Like, it happens all the way through our formative years. It happens all the way through our teenage years. We get into young adulthood and it starts degrading. Why is that? It's because of the emotions that are being pressed, now suppressed upon the body, shutting the body down, shutting it down at all of its function, and just causing disease in the body, which eventually kills us. And that's why we get our wrinkles and lines across our face. Right? And that's why we get all of these other problems that inside of us that start occurring, because we're suppressing the underlying emotion. Once we address the cause, many of you here will live for hundreds and hundreds of years. If you want. Many of you will. Because you'll get to a point where you'll deal with the emotional causes and you will actually then start growing younger. So you won't be 250 years old and your face be like a broom. You'll be 250 years old and you'll look like you're 25. And you'll feel like you're 25. This is what happens in the spirit world as you go through the different spheres. Once you get to the sixth sphere of the spirit world, you are normally around the age of 25 in terms of bodily. When you progress beyond that, obviously, your soul is expanding in different ways other than affecting your physical form. But you will get to a point on earth where you're like that. It's just a matter of working through the causes. It's always the causes.
3: I have a question. You said before that when the child is not okay, then the cause is by the mother. And then you can go from the mother to the mother to the even.
0: To the grandmother and the...
3: Yep, yeah, how exactly. Does it work? I mean, somewhere must this cause be taken away, released.
0: Well, remember, these emotions enter each generation. So at each generation, the emotion can be taken away. In the parenting children discussion that we had, we've addressed all of those issues of how emotions get transgenerationally imposed upon each generation. And so my suggestion is have a listen to that discussion, because that addresses all of the transgenerational emotional injuries and how they occur and how they can be released as well. So that discussion covers that question.
1: If someone's paralysed on earth, when they pass, are they still paralysed?
0: They may feel the sensations of paralysis, but they will not be paralysed. So, for example, if let's say any condition that happens here on earth, so let's say I had Down syndrome while I'm on earth. When I pass, I may still feel the sensations of Down syndrome, but not actually have it.
3: You can move.
0: You can move forward, yes, in every single case, you can move forward. But with regard to many of these things, what happens is the spirits go across in a certain state, for instance, having Down syndrome, and remain in that fictional state now, because it's only a fictional state, it's not reality. They remain in that state until someone shows them they can get out of that state. And this is one of the reasons why we're doing a lot of the mediumship stuff, with these mediumship sessions, is because there are whole groups of people who have passed in the spirit world who are in these fictional states of existence. They believe themselves to be confined to these existences, mostly because that belief has entered them through their parents or through their environment or through their religion. And they are then fixed into a certain state until they have an awareness that that doesn't need to be the case. And one of the main things we'd like to achieve with the mediumship exercises is to actually move them from that state and out into the awareness state where they don't have to be constrained by those illnesses. So there are many people who die of cancer on earth who still believe themselves to have cancer in the spirit world, for example. And it's only when they realize, or somebody tells them, or, you know, through their interactions with other people, that that's not the case, that they begin to progress and work on the emotion that caused them to have the cancer, for example.
3: Would Gloria, for example, know now she has arrived in the spirit world and she had done quite an amount of work here, she didn't want to do all of the work to remove the colors of the cancer, but yep. She is well aware of how it goes.
0: Gloria did
3: it.
0: Yeah, Gloria did a lot of emotional work about other issues other than her cancer. But unfortunately, she did not deal with the main issue that was affecting her cancer. And so she passed because the cancer eventually killed her. Now, when she passes into the spirit world, usually the first, you know, the first week or two in the spirit world, you go through these emotions of, oh, having a lot of freedom for a start. Now, for many who pass with cancers or other diseases, they're kept asleep for a long time. Mm-hmm. But in case of someone like Gloria, because she knows a lot about the spirit world through her learning, it's unlikely she'd be kept asleep. So what would normally happen is she'd be firstly flitting around to all the people on earth, checking them all out. What does this person really feel about me? What does that person really feel about me? And honestly, you find a lot of really revealing things when you do that. You will notice this when you pass. And so you find a lot of so-called truth out, you know, that you weren't aware of when you were here. You find out how really people really think of you and how they really feel about you. There's a lot of emotions that come up during that process, obviously. Then you go through this phase, usually after your memorial service or, you know, after the first week or so. You go through this phase of settling into the spirit world. And I talked to Gloria and she hadn't even looked at herself in the mirror yet. You know what I mean? So I encouraged her to do that. Because when you look in the mirror, you can see the different areas of your spirit body that are affected by emotion. And so when she did that, she could see that actually she still had the cancerous emotion. All right? So now she's going through a little phase of anger about that. Right? Anger that with all the emotional work she did, she still didn't access the cancerous emotion that caused her own death. Once she gets through that phase of feeling those emotions, what she'll do is she'll come to realize actually that what the emotion was, and she can easily be told by another spirit what the emotion is. It's an emotion of wanting men to do what she wants by getting them to do it through manipulative means. And once she works through that emotion, right, which she could probably do in a day or two, actually, and to be frank, could have done in a day or two or a week or two on earth as well.
3: She wasn't aware of that.
0: No, she was aware because I've told her about the emotion.
3: Oh.
0: Yeah, so I've spoken to her specifically that was the emotion.
3: Well,
0: but
3: she must have really denied it. Because
0: exactly.
3: To the end, she would not admit that was the emotion.
0: No, she even had dreams about that being the case, but it not affecting her emotionally. So, and also, of course, like in her living environment, you know, where she was living, no one around her wanted her to believe that either, of course. Because when you start looking at a lot of emotions within yourself and you start feeling them, you start feeling really terrible about yourself. And a lot of people obviously don't want that to happen when you're going through cancer or something like that. So a lot of times people around us also shut us down from actually experiencing the emotion. But she'll probably go through that emotion in a week or two. And once she's gone through that emotion, because she's already received a lot of divine love, she'll move to a new location, right? And once she's in the new location, she's just going to have a wonderful time progressing after that, you know, working through other emotions. Because once you learn how to work through the first one, obviously the other ones that are there become a lot more simple to work on. So that's generally what happens to many people who pass. Like they go through these initial phase of, you know, joy flitting around from here to there, talking to everyone they can who's mediumistic and all that kind of stuff. And then they go through this phase of realizing, of actually feeling a realization of what my condition is. And then they go through a phase generally of either denying that or wanting to deal with that. And then they go through, you know, the process. Once they learn how to deal with it, either on the natural love path or the divine love path, usually they follow that same path in dealing with any other issue. But we're a bit off the subject for breath. And actually, it's 3:00, so what we'll do, I want to address this issue of causes far more with you after the break. But if we can have a half an hour, 40 minutes or so break, and It's so nice to see you. He's reflecting love. Just a few housekeeping things I'd like to talk about before we get started again. And that way I won't have to talk about them just when you're going home. Many of you have been looking for the Paget messages in printed form. There's a lady in, a man in Arizona who, Joseph Babinski his name is, and he compiled all of the Paget messages in chronological order. And then a lady in Australia, Zara Borthwick, her name is, published this volume, which you can find on Lulu. So it's www.lulu.com. It's $54 US.
2: It's cheaper on Amazon.
0: So it might be better postage on Amazon.
2: Joseph actually admits that he even recommended us doing Amazon.
0: Yeah. By the way, if you will get contacted by Zara if you buy this book, and Zara doesn't like me very much at this point, so I'll just warn you that in advance. Joseph himself has made 5 volumes in chronological order, but they're smaller books, so they're a bit easier to take travelling with you or whatever. And our book, I think he's got 5 books, and they're based on the dates, so 1914, 1915, 1916, and so forth. And they're also valued for about the same price, I think, all up. So when you add them all together, you get about the same price.
4: So the Paget messages that are on the Divine Truth disc, are they all there, or do you get extra when we buy that book?
0: No, these are all of those Paget messages, but they're edited to be in chronological order. All the stuff that's on the discs is not in chronological order. So the beauty of having it in chronological order is that you actually see the development of Paget as a medium through the discussion. So I do feel that reading them in chronological order is actually, you'll probably find it's much more interesting. Whereas the way that other Paget messages are generally put together is by subject or some other method. Whereas these are all in just the chronological order. No, they're not. They're very, on this one book, if you get the one book, they're in very small type, and so if you're hard of reading or whatever, you may find that the 5 books are better. The 5 books are actually smaller, but I think the type is a little larger, and they're also probably more carryable, you know, in the sense of if you chuck it in a handbag or something like that, whereas this obviously is a pretty unwieldy piece of equipment. But they are available in printed form should you wish to read them. My suggestion is to read them. If you haven't already begun doing so, you will find them very enlightening. And with all the material that we've been through together so far, you'll find that you'll understand what's going on in the messages quite well, and you'll also feel a deep connection to some spirits as well as your reading, so that it will pull up your feelings towards it. Pete?
5: Since I started reading them, I didn't really get into the disc so much on the computer, but since I started reading them for the last week or so, I've really got totally captivated by them. I've read through the first couple hundred pages, doing it every night for an hour or more, and it really is fantastic.
0: Yeah.
4: I had mine printed up, and I just read one or two before I go to bed, and it's just a really nice note to end the day on.
0: Yeah.
4: It's a really good space for sleep.
0: Yeah, you'll find as you read them, it will just connect you with the higher truths, and so your soul will sort of sing with it. On Amazon, I think. And also Lulu. And Lulu. They're both available with both of those sites. Yeah. The other thing I'd like to mention to you before we get started again is that many people are now starting to get interested in maybe having some kind of divine love community. So there's been an idea of buying some land, maybe 600 acres or 1,000 acres or so, and then putting together some kind of communal living type thing, where people are focused on dealing with their emotions and working through stuff together, and also preparing for the future in terms of what life will be like in a divine love sense, in a real environment. And So what we're thinking of doing is actually having a discussion where I'll present a lot of the things that happen in the spirit world about living in communities. And also some suggestions about how to make that happen on Earth. We were thinking about when to do that. And there is some people already looking at land and things like that. So,
5: about that block.
0: there's a block that's about a kilometer away from where I live. That's 600 acres. Which would be ideally suited to that kind of living. Bethany. it's quite, because of where I live, land is a lot cheaper than what you have here on the coast. 600 acres is 400,000 out there, whereas 600 acres here is more like 3 or 4 million probably. It's something that what I'd like to do is just. I don't want to do it for you. I don't want to actually. I might actually invest or be a part of it in the sense that myself and Mary feel like we would like to have a lot of locations around the earth that we don't actually own, but we actually have a home to visit when we're in that particular part of the earth. And so, it being near where we live currently. We feel that the whole region of where we live currently, or I feel I should probably say, because Mary hasn't had too many feelings about this, but I feel where we live currently is going to be one of the centres of spiritual development in the future, and that's one of the reasons why I chose land out there. And it also is ideally suited to earth change stuff in terms of what we have to do with regards to earth changes. And that being said, I don't want you to focus on earth changes as the motive. Because the motive should always be soul development, whatever you do. But I would like to discuss with you some principles about how things operate in the spirit world, but also some principles about how to actually have something happening here on the earth where people can work through emotions and prepare for earth change events, but also in the process do all of their emotional processing. And so what we would like to do is probably arrange a time when we can do that. That would suit the majority of the people who would be interested in being a part of that kind of a project. And please bear in mind that I'm not selling this project. Alright? I'm just saying I'll present some principles to you. Jenny?
3: Money shouldn't be an issue.
0: No.
3: Money's not an issue.
0: When you have your desire, you'll find the funds will come anyway. So if you feel, the reason why money also is an issue is because this property around 600 acres or so would support easily 30 to 40 people on it, families on it easily. And so, you know, we could easily have 30 to 40 people investing like, you know, $10,000 a piece, for example, initially. And then we'll just see how it goes from there on. And the best way for me to do this is explain it to you in detail rather than giving you a brief overview right now. So the key thing is, when do we do this detailed discussion?
3: Straight away,
0: most people are saying. Tonight. I might need a rest tonight. What we were thinking, how many of you have travelled here some distance? And I'm only staying for the weekend, like, so quite a few. Okay. Yeah, we might. Can we make it maybe tomorrow morning?
6: Yeah.
0: At about 10:30 or something like that. For those who are interested. You're interested?
5: Well, hands up those people who are interested and can come, and those people who are interested in...
0: Who's interested and can come if it happened, say, about maybe 10:30 tomorrow morning? Who would be able to come if it was like...
5: Tomorrow night?
0: Well, tomorrow night's going to be a bit hard for me because I've just spoken for 4 hours, so... Well, it's either way, isn't it? We were thinking maybe Monday evening, but obviously all those people that have travelled won't be able to make that. Yeah, but then we have to find a venue, and Peter and Claire won't be here either, so they're overseas. So.
6: Tomorrow morning.
0: What about tonight?
5: I asked how many people are actually interested in the whole thing.
0: How many interested in the whole thing? How many of you won't be able to make it tomorrow morning? It's quite a lot. Okay.
5: Alright.
0: How many of you could, if we had a break, if I finished off, say, at 5-ish, and I said we meet again at 7 tonight, how many, or 7:30 tonight, how many of you could make that? Could everyone make that? No. Okay. So whatever we do, we're going to miss out on something. Well, it's going to be hopefully recorded. So anyway, those of you miss out, you're going to perhaps listen to the recording. So let's make it, can we make it 10:30 in the morning then? Tomorrow morning? So how many of you will make it if it's 10:30 tomorrow morning? Okay, so the majority. How many of you won't make it, but you would be interested still if it was 10:30 tomorrow morning? So that's the least amount. So, okay, so that's our best bet is to do that tomorrow morning at 10:30. So what I'll be talking about is firstly, just talking about some principles about what will happen in the future once people are at one with God. So I want to give you a bit of a skeleton. The reason why I want to give you a bit of a skeleton about what we will be doing here on earth when we're at one with God is because many of you have never heard me discuss those matters, and also probably are thinking in quite limited ways than what I'm actually thinking. And so what we'd like to do is to just expand your mind a little bit that for the first, say, half an hour to an hour. And then the last half an hour, I would like to present a little bit of information maybe about some principles of what to look for if you're interested in setting up such a thing and being a part of such a thing. And the reason why we'd like to tape it is because we feel that there will be probably people around the world who would be interested in doing and setting up similar things. So hopefully that gives you a bit of a background about that. So by the sounds of it, some of you are quite keen about it. Is that, would that be right? That's good. I think it's a wonderful idea myself. But of course it depends very much on how it's managed. Many of you who have previously lived in communities know there's a lot of infighting generally. And you also know that, you know, when there's a committee structure, what happens is the person at the lowest common denominator in terms of development usually is what everybody conforms to. So in other words, the person who yells the loudest and screams the longest is the person who gets what he wants. And that's not what we want to occur in this situation. Obviously, that's not harmonious with divine love. And so what we're going to do is stretch your feelings quite a lot when it comes to this community idea. So when we present that tomorrow, I'm sure you'll feel a little different. Now, some of you are going to be very, very challenged, because many of you are so used to having control. Who loves control? And particularly many of you are very used to having financial control. And so there are certain issues that will be faced in all of that for you emotionally. And I'm not saying that I want financial control because I don't want any control. But I'll be one of those persons who will be being controlled. But the situation will be more based around what's harmonious with divine love. So that's why I want to tell you a little bit about how the spirit world works in terms of communities and cities that are in the spirit world. Does that sound interesting enough?
4: Yes.
0: Okay. Probably won't be long enough, an hour and a half, you know how I go on. But what we may finish up doing is with the mediumship discussion, maybe starting a little later if we finish the other one in 12:30 or something like that and have a bit of a break. So we'll have probably a day tomorrow starting 10:30, break about 12:30 to 1:30, starting at 1:30, maybe have a break about 3:30, 4:30, start again to 5:30 or something like that. Something like that is probably how the day is going to pan out. Is that all right?
4: Yes.
0: Okay.
7: Thanks for bringing on.
0: Well, let's get back to these, the really important discussion. A lot of you are keen about that, eh? That's good. And, you know, the first thing that makes anything happen is desire, is it not? Yeah. So that's really, really lovely. And to be frank with you, there are many, I've already selected many locations around the world for these kind of things to occur. So I've got locations that I've got in my mind that I haven't told anybody about in different places around the world. And there are three locations that I've got in my mind in Australia. One's on the west coast, two are here, and then there are ones overseas in different countries that I've got my heart set on. So we'll see what happens in time with all of those.
4: In South America?
0: Yeah, South America, I've got some. There's one in Barbados as well that I've got my eye on, and there's one in Canada, one in the USA. I'm looking at Vietnam as well, South Africa. So hopefully in the end what I'm looking for myself is a little tiny cabin in each one of these locations, but it actually won't be a cabin. My concept of a cabin and yours are probably a little different. And, many of you would have had some dreams or visions at some time in your previous existence up until this point of domed-based structures. Many of you probably had visions of these things. And the reason why is that there's been a heavy influence from the spirit world about that. So in the end, what we'll be doing is creating some very unique, special structures on these blocks of land. So what we do at this stage is just temporary. So that's the other thing you will need to keep in mind in our discussion tomorrow.
4: Will you be teleporting around the world?
0: That's the idea. Oh, you will be too. We'll have a whole... We'll all cruise around. Is there any problem with that, do you? No, you don't worry about it. By then, authorities won't worry about it. Well, you think about it. With world change events, they're going to be too worried about a lot of other things than worried about you flipping from place to place. So in the end, there won't be anything like, you know, visas or passports or all those things. You wouldn't be able to carry them on you anyway because you will arrive in those places naked, so. you decided you're not teleporting yet. Well, the other thing I forgot to mention is that you can materialise clothes if you do it, so. I just thought I'd scare you a bit first. Deal with those body images. All right, well, let's get back to the discussion about prayer. The important thing we were just discussing before we break was this issue of cause and effect. And that prayers about causes are the most important thing to remember. And if you start thinking about it from a purely reasonable point of view, you can understand why God operates in this way. Because if you were operating from the point of view that you were fixing up effects all the time, you imagine God being going around to everybody's life, fixing up all the effects constantly. Like, you'd be one very busy God, would he not? Particularly with the amount of damage one of us can do, let alone, right? So he'd be going around, you know, fixing up all of the effects in your life. And the problem with that is that it creates people who don't care about what they're doing.
4: Yeah.
0: And so one of the primary reasons why God only addresses causes is because he wants you to understand what you're creating. Remember, one of the things in this growth on the divine love path is about you becoming a creator. So at the beginning you feel you're not creating very much at all, but actually you are creating lots of things. It just happens to be many painful things. And then as you grow, I don't know why you're laughing about that. But then as you grow, you sort of go to a state where you start creating things that are far less painful and far more imaginative and creative and beautiful. And so So as that process occurs, if you're not aware of the effects of your creations, you can do some very big damage, can't you? Not only to your own lives, but to the lives of others. So God is very interested in making sure that you understand the effects of what you create. So what better way for you to understand the effects of what you create than actually you feel the effects of what you create? So a lot of God's laws are actually based around you feeling the effects of your own creations. So if there are painful creations, then it is because I am out of harmony with divine love in some way. And I need to feel the effect of my painful creations. So if I'm experiencing personal pain, I need to understand, whatever the pain is on a physical or emotional level, I need to understand that that is the effect of my own creation. Now, once I understand that basic principle, I'm now very careful about making sure that all of my creations are harmonious with love. And that is the reason why God addresses prayers that are to do with causes and not to deal with effects. If he dealt with effects, you could go on creating all of these very painful things and not have any painful result to yourself, which would actually be quite damaging to your environment and to yourself. So it's very important that you understand that there are effects and God can't solve effects for you. You need to deal with the causes. God can help you with the causes. So pray about the causes. Other reasons, you notice down through the list of contents that will be heard by, or prayers that will be heard by God, I've got prayers that are harmonious with free will. Many times you see people praying for things that are not actually harmonious with the free will of others or even their own free will. One that you brought up earlier was that issue of, I want my God's will to be my will. Now, God doesn't want you to do that. God wants you to express your will in its most powerful form, which will be when you are completely in harmony with divine love. That's what God wants. So God wants you to work out what you want. And if it's in disharmony with love, deal with that emotionally. If it's harmonious with love, act upon it immediately. That's what God wants for you to do. So if I'm praying that God tell me what God's will is for me, all God can really say to me is, actually, my will for you is that you find out what your will is, if that made sense. That's really all God can say. And then find out not only what your will is, but if it's harmonious with love, go and do it. If it's not harmonious with love, deal with the emotions inside of yourself that cause you to feel the way you feel. That's really all God can say to us with a prayer like that. But if we start praying about things like affecting other people's will, for example, you know, I know who my soulmate is. God, can you just make him or her, you know, want to know me or want to love me? You know, Cupid, draw back the door. That's a prayer, but what you're basically doing is asking God to change somebody's heart for you. Now, can God do that? Obviously not, right? So you can't let, you know, yourself believe that God is actually going to change other people for you. However, you could pray that whatever the emotions are within your soulmate that causes your soulmate not to have a soulmate connection, that your soulmate's assisted in dealing with those emotions, couldn't you? Right? That's certainly a valid prayer in harmony with love. Can you see the difference? One is saying, you know, do this for me. The other one is saying, do it for the person. Right? What, you know, help the person. There are many times when we break the law of free will when we're praying, and that we're often not aware of it. And the key is to become aware of the law of free will. For example, how many times have you prayed for truth in your own life, but you personally know the truth about someone else that you've not said?
4: Say that again.
0: How many times have you prayed for truth in your own life, and yet you know a truth about somebody else's life, and you've not told them?
4: Can you give an example of what you mean?
0: Example. And let's say I have a friend in a marriage, and I know her husband has cheated on her. Now, most people would say that's none of my business. And I'd have to disagree. Right? The reason why it's my business is because I know the truth and I'm not saying it. Right? And there should be no reason why I don't say the truth. Even if it means losing a friendship. Does that make sense? Now, if I'm praying at that same moment to receive truth myself, it's very hypocritical because I'm actually holding on to a truth that the other person needs for their life. Right? And in fact, the man who cheated on his wife and the wife need for their life, actually, to heal their life. Now, I can be praying in that way, and praying for the other person to get to know something. But if I personally know it myself, what am I doing? Aren't I just ignoring the fact that I might be the messenger of truth for that person? So if I'm praying for things that other people's free will be impacted on. So, for example, in that situation I just gave, the free will of the husband and the free will of the wife is being impacted by my choice not to say anything. Now, how does that work? How it works is the wife who does not know that her husband has cheated might have made a different choice in her life if she knew, would she not? Like, she may decide to forgive him, but she also may decide to leave him. Now, she may, if she had that information, make a different choice than she's currently making. So if I don't tell her the truth, can you see I have control over her free will to an extent? Can you see that? Can you see how me not saying something actually means that I've made a decision for her? And if I've made a decision for her, so whatever that decision might be, oh, she might not cope with it, or I'll feel responsible for their marriage breakup, or, you know, who knows what, she may not believe you, and you may lose a friend, whatever it be. Whatever that is, whatever the underlying emotion is, I have broken the law of free will. I have not enabled this woman to make a choice. In all of my interactions with every person, I will always enable people to make a choice if the person wants to hear the truth. So you could go up to the person and say, do you want to hear the truth about what's going on in your relationship? She could say, no. Okay. That'd be fine, wouldn't it?

0: Like, does God want everything to be confidential or transparent? God wants everything to be transparent. So if I take an oath of confidentiality, what I'm actually doing is enabling the person to stay in denial of some emotions within themselves. And I'm a party to that act. Can you see that? Now, most lawyers do this, most religious people do it, most counsellors do it, and so I'm not saying what you do with your lives is totally up to you, right? But what I am saying is the oath in harmony with divine love or divine law? From God's perspective, is everything confidential? Nothing's confidential, is it? God knows absolutely everything. Every single thing that happens. Often confidentiality causes problems. Can you see that too? So for example, if I know something about one person and the other person, they don't want to tell each other. Firstly, obviously, if I'm loving, I would go to the first person and say, please, I know you know this. I feel this about it. I need to tell, my other friend, whether it's your wife, husband, whatever, I need to tell them, but I'd prefer that you do it. You could give them that option. But in the end, my feelings are, I don't care about confidentiality. So I'm sorry about that for everyone who's challenged by that. Now, let me address this issue a little further and give you more detail. We often make an oath of confidentiality in order to encourage people to be open with us, do we not? Why do they need that encouragement? Because they're going to be afraid of being judged most of the time. Is that not the case? But if I'm in a state where I'm not judging anyone, then that takes that away, doesn't it? So I'm not judging anyone. What is the thing that is going to help them access their emotions the most? Truth. So if I'm denying truth in their life by helping them or assisting them denying truth in their life, aren't I a party to suppressing their emotion? Probably yes. Now, this raises huge amounts of issues as doctors, lawyers, counsellors, doesn't it? It's like it changes the whole ballpark. And in fact, you would often be disbarred if these kind of things happen in a doctor patient setting but I can't fix that for you. All I can do is tell you what God's principles are. That's all I can do. I can't actually change how you work it. So how you work it's up to you, but understand that if you take an oath of confidentiality, the oath is actually, from God's perspective, a breach of some of his divine laws. How you deal with that is up to you. I'm not telling you what to do about that. I'm just informing you that that's the case. Can you understand why, though? You see how the laws of truth are compromised? Can you see how the laws of emotion are compromised? Can you see how even the laws of free will are compromised? Like, there's quite a few laws compromised by holding something confidential when you know it would benefit another person, or they may make a totally different decision if they knew the truth. You see, what happens today in almost all forms of therapy and counselling and in many doctor-patient relationships, in lawyers in particular as well, is nobody wants to take responsibility for how they feel. What does God want you to do? Take responsibility for how you feel. So if I'm assisting people to not take responsibility for how they feel, I'm really assisting people to do exactly the opposite of what actually God wants them to do. Can you see that? So this is a very hard issue for many of you in those professions to address. And the key is to allow yourself to feel through the issues emotionally like every other issue. So as you receive divine love, you'll feel at some point the divine love will stop flowing until you address these issues in your day-to-day life. And then allow yourself to work through them as those issues are triggered in you. Jen?
1: I gave some information to two other people and then asked them not to talk about it to other people.
0: Yep.
1: Have I asked them to do the wrong thing?
0: Yep.
1: What?

0: Because what are you doing? You're asking them to not exercise their own free will. So is that, like, if you feel that you wanted to have that not told to other people, you shouldn't have told them in the first place. Do you know what I mean? Like, as soon as I'm asking somebody else to actually deny the operation of their own free will, I've just broken a law. They're allowed to do whatever they want with any information that I give them. They can even falsify a lot of it and tell a million people. And in fact, that would be my law of attraction if they did it, to trigger an emotion within me. Does that make sense? So, yeah, don't need to ask. The only reason why we ask those kind of questions is because we are afraid of the results. And so it's a fear-based decision. Can I hear it a bit louder?
1: You yourself know truths about people, don't you, that if you spoke them could blow everyone's cover? And though you don't speak them, I mean, you speak the truth to me, but I could ask you things that you probably know about my life, like who sexually abused me, could just, you know, but you wouldn't say that?
0: Yes, there's times when I do know things about your life that perhaps even you don't know. But a lot of the times I won't. I'm perfectly happy to tell you the truth, but as long as I can feel from your soul that you want the truth. Right? So this is a bit different than this other issue that we were discussing, and we'll talk about why. In one instance, we're talking about the person's own decision in their own free will. So when I'm relating to you, I am actually relating to your free will. So if Gary cheated on you, right, and I knew about it, then I would certainly say that to you, right? But if you come and ask me personal things about your life, whatever I can do to help you, I will try to help you. Sometimes, though, the help is for you to trust your own feelings about that. So a lot of people come and ask me questions and say, oh, what do you feel about that? And I ask them back, what do you feel about that? Right? Because they need to know how to exercise their own free will rather than trying to trust mine all the time. Now, I am still dealing in truth with you, right? By saying, no, I am not going to tell you. I do know, but I am not going to tell you is a truth.
1: So did Gary cheat on me? Has Gary cheated on me?
0: Do you feel that's the kind of thing to ask in a public setting? Why would you have an emotive of asking that question in a public setting? What's the motive? Isn't the motive to punish Gary? So is that motive in harmony with love? So why would I answer it?
1: You would answer it in private?
0: If I knew the answer for certain, yes, I certainly would answer it in private. Yeah. But I see no point in answering it publicly. And in fact, I see some major emotions in yourself asking the question publicly. Does that make sense? Which I would firstly like to address. So if I was in truth, I would be addressing those emotions firstly. If I do know, like, why would I raise, if I was loving a person, why would I raise a private, like, what I know they would feel is a private issue in a public setting? There would only be one reason, and that is they have already risen it in a public setting. They have already brought it up in a public setting. So you'll notice, generally, when I'm dealing with questions and answers with people, if a person brings up something in a public setting, I will generally address that in a public setting. If they're bringing it up in a private setting, I'll generally address that in a private setting. But the motive is always to actually help the person become more loving. It's not to expose a person or to harm them or to, you know, cause any other damage in their life. However, if I know something about something that's going on in your life and I feel it's important for you to know, right, now I'm making a decision for you. And I don't believe in making decisions for you. I believe you should be able to make the decisions for yourself.
1: But isn't that it the same as, like, if you know someone, like if it's a husband and wife and you're a friend and you know they've cheated, aren't you making the decision for them by telling them?
0: No. Remember right at the beginning I said, if you're a friend of this couple, right? I don't know if you remember that, but that's what I said. There's a couple you know who's a friend, who are friends of yours, right? So, like, I know, like, often walking past a person down the street that he just cheated on his wife last night. I know if a woman's been raped that day or whatever. But I don't know those persons. They don't know me. And they're not asking for my assistance or help. Do you follow me? And there's nothing I can prove in a court or anything like that in those situations. But if I know this couple and I love them both, then I will certainly want to help address the issue if I love them both, of truth.
1: But didn't you just say that was taking away their...
0: No, I want to enable their free will. By enabling their free will, I'm giving them the choice of making a decision. There's a lot of stuff coming back at me now. So be honest. Say what you feel. Jen?
2: Does that mean that to stay on the divine love path, the things that I consider private need to become not private?
0: They don't need to become public, but you need to not have any emotion about them becoming public. Do you understand the difference?
3: Being guided by love, and that's always
0: Yeah. So, for example, Luther, when he was on earth, you know Martin Luther, I'm talking about the founder of the Lutheran religion, Luther. And when he was on earth, he made lots and lots of terrible statements about women. I don't know if you know that. He made statements about women, women weren't being worth anything more than being kept pregnant and in the home, and things like this. He made a lot of really, really derogatory statements about women. He's now one of my celestial brothers. Do you think that he cares that I just made that statement to you? Why? Because it's the truth. But it is the truth, right? And the truth is, we should be able to make statements about any single person here as long as they are truthful. Do you know what I mean? And why would it then affect anybody? Now it'll only affect them if they have any emotion. Why not? That's in disharmony with truth.
3: It's also the intent.
0: Yeah, if the intent is, if the intent is unloving, in other words, is to hurt the person, then straight away I've broken another law myself. So I've spoken the truth, which is not breaking a law, but if my intention was to harm a person in speaking the truth, now I have broken another law. Does that make sense? So obviously I need to look at my intention in doing it. What's my intention? I need to really analyse my intention. So let's say I'm in a situation of counselling and a person comes to me, husband and wife come to me in a counselling session. The husband says, oh, I want to talk to you privately. My first question would be, why? And my second probably question, my answer would be, no. Like, why would I enable a person to speak privately in front of his wife when he meant to have some kind of close relationship with this person? What is he afraid of? So that's the next thing I would address with him. What are you afraid of? I'm afraid she might leave me if I tell you what I'm going to tell you, or whatever it is that he's afraid of. So he needs to work through that fear, does he not? Don't enable people to cover up their lives, is basically what I'm saying to you. Because when you do that, you're enabling people to break the laws of God. Don't enable people to break the laws of God. It's not your responsibility to correct everything, but it is your responsibility to correct everything that comes into your sphere of operation. That's your law of attraction. Does that make sense? So it's not my responsibility to correct somebody's life I don't know anything about, but it is my responsibility to correct anything that comes into my law of attraction and deal with that openly and honestly and truthfully. Can everyone see the difference, please?
4: Andrew, you ever since you brought this issue up about, you know, speaking the truth about someone you know who's had an affair, I did a teacher project with this older man, very spiritual man, and he had many affairs, including tragic for me as well. Yeah. I've had lots of fear come up about, you know, speaking the truth. And is it for me to do that? I'm not the closest friend.
0: The key for you, firstly, is to work through all of your fears about speaking the truth. Now, many of you have some very deep fears about speaking the truth, do you not?
4: Yes.
0: Like, many of you have got little skeletons in the closet, don't want anybody else to know about, right? This is how it is for most of our lives. Now, what's the underlying motivation emotionally to not tell the truth? Okay. Fear is it, isn't it? In the end? Fear. Is fear harmonious with truth?
5: No.
0: No. Is fear harmonious with love?
5: No.
0: No. So as soon as I'm clicking into fear as a motive for holding on to something, I am now out of harmony with love and truth. Can I see that? Okay. So once I'm in this state of fear, obviously now I'm motivated by the fear, and I'll come up with all sorts of intellectual arguments. And in fact, when we discuss this emotions of self-deception thing that we're talking about next month, fear is one of the emotions of self-deception. You choose to have fear so you don't have to deal with other things. Does that, everyone follows that? I'm choosing to be afraid of truth because I don't like what telling the truth is going to do. So I choose to be afraid of the truth. Once I'm in there, am I in love anymore? No. I'm just out of harmony with love from that moment on. Does that make sense? Now, for your question, Louise. So you're afraid to speak the truth.
4: Yeah, I really am.
0: So
4: yeah,
0: let yourself out.
4: I don't think you'll ever speak to me again.
0: All right,
4: you
0: so
4: yeah.
0: That's okay.
4: Yeah, I guess it's okay.
0: Yeah, I've had lots of people kill me and then speak to me again. So you don't need to worry. People always speak to you again. I'm fair thinking, right?
4: Yeah.
0: So fear is the motivation. Fear is a motivation because there is something you're afraid of. Does that make sense?
4: Yeah.
0: So what we're talking about prayer now. So what would we do first? We would pray to God about dealing with the fear in yourself as to why you don't feel like you can say truth. Does that make sense? And pray to God that you develop a longing in yourself to have the law of attraction bring you truth so that you can confront this fear that you have about truth. Do you follow me?
4: So it's not just about this, it's about fear of speaking the truth in my life.
0: It's about fear of speaking truth in your life and what the results are going to be.
4: Yeah.
0: All of these fears are, remember, childhood related. Right? So something happened in your childhood that absolutely terrified you about truth.
4: Yeah, I didn't feel like this was even about any of my emotions.
0: Exactly. And the only way you're going to get closer to God is to actually deal with that emotionally. Does that make sense? So, in other words, I've got to somehow work through these childhood fears about truth. How am I going to do that if I don't confront issues of truth in my day-to-day life? If I ignore every truth in my day-to-day life, will I ever deal with that childhood emotion? No. Now, I can pray to God, please give me your truth, and if I'm not dealing with the fear about my childhood truth, what's happening? I'm straight away in disharmony with the prayer I've just asked. So you're allowed to choose to be in disharmony with your own prayers. But you're not going to get anywhere. It's just a waste of time. Does that make sense?
4: Do you incur a penalty?
0: Do you incur a penalty? Well, you're already in the penalty. Isn't the penalty the fear that you have about truth? See, underneath that fear about truth is an actual childhood experience which you don't want to release. So the fact that you're in fear about it is, that's the actual penalty. That's the law of compensation. It will continue and continue and continue and continue until you decide to be repentant and deal with it a different way or start confronting truth. One of the two needs to happen. Does that make sense to everyone? Once that happens, the fear will dissolve because you'll start dealing with the childhood emotions as to why you didn't want to hear the truth or say the truth or weren't allowed to say the truth and so forth. Once those are dealt with, you'll go around boldly saying truth to every single person you ever meet, and you won't even worry at all about the consequences. Now, that's what freedom is, isn't it?
5: Mm.
0: And what did I say in the first century? The truth sets you free. This is how it sets you free. How it sets you free is when there's no longer any emotional signature to you saying truth. Now you're free. You're allowed to be who you are, to say who, say what you want, be what you want, every single person around you. Does that make sense?
6: So the prayer for this particular situation is actually recognizing the fear, admitting to the fear,
0: yep,
6: and experiencing the fear and offering that fear to God.
0: Yep, or actually also start looking at what the childhood emotion is around truth, because that's the actual positive thing you can do.
6: Well, yes, that would be the next step.
0: Yep. But see, understand, fear is a emotion of self-deception.
6: Yes.
0: All of your fear... Many of you have many fears now. How many of you would be afraid to, jump off a 10-story building? Be afraid? Okay, I'm afraid too. but I'm not facing the truth. The truth is that down the track, when I'm at one with God, I'll be able to jump off a 10-story building at some point and fly, probably. Right? And I'll know when that will occur. And it will be because I've now accepted a new truth. And that new truth might be, now I understand there's a certain law of physics that I never understood before. It's not called the law of aerodynamics, and it's not the gravity of the law either, but it overcomes both. And once I understand that law, am I in fear anymore? No. Right? This applies all through your life. So when I face the truth, the fear dissolves. And that always is the case.
3: But right now, if I jumped off a building, I'd hit the ground.
0: Of course. That's why you're afraid. Because you don't know the truth. Can you see? The reason why you're afraid is you don't know the truth, and you know you don't know the truth.
3: But the truth right now is I'd hit the ground.
0: The truth is that, because you don't know that other truth. Yeah. The other truth is this special law, the law of that overcomes the law of aerodynamics and the law of gravity, that you don't know about. The ancients... In like Lemuria and Atlantis, they knew about it, but you don't know about it. You don't know about that law, right? And because you don't know about the law, you know for certain that you're going to hit the ground and go splat, right, when you jump off the building, as do I know at the moment, because I don't remember that law either. But there will come a time in your existence when you will remember that law. You will know that law. When you know that law, now that law becomes truth and the fear dissolves, doesn't it? You just step off the building like it's just a walk in the park, right?
3: So truth is not necessarily absolute. It's what applies in this moment.
0: It's what applies in the moment, yes, of course.
3: Yes.
0: Yeah. So if I've got the truth inside of me about something that I know for certain emotionally is the truth, then I'm not going to have any fear about it at all. And you will get to a stage in your own progression where you will not be afraid of speaking the truth or living in truth at all. And when you get to that stage, you'll have entered the third sphere of the spirit world. Is that all, sorry? Sorry, Dan.
7: I'm
0: just going to
7: say that I
0: knew
7: a truth intellectually.
0: You
7: want to
0: say it?
7: I was just going to say, because I've been working around this issue, as you know,
0: yeah.
7: I knew a truth intellectually. That truth will lead to love if I'm in personal truth at all times. It will trigger all of my emotions and eventually I'll become more in love. So I prayed about that. I said, help me have faith and understand that truth will lead to love.
0: Yeah.
7: So you can realise the truth even if it's intellectually and then pray about recognising that emotionally.
0: Exactly. Yeah. Does that make sense? So for all of you who are afraid of speaking the truth, start praying about that. When you get to the point where you're no longer afraid of the truth and afraid of speaking the truth in every circumstance and situation, you'll have entered this third sphere of the spirit world. So you'll know you'll never visit hell unless you want to go there, right, once you get to that condition. But does that tell you, too, how refined the spheres of the spirit world are? Doesn't it? What kind of lessons you would need to learn as you progress?
8: What's the lesson of the second sphere?
0: I don't want to go through all the lessons of every sphere. Get it?
2: I have committed adultery, I'm asking you, I really believe that by not going to the man's wife, if I went to his wife and confessed the truth, then it would perpetuate harm. Can you...
0: Yeah, that's not true.
2: I feel...
0: I know you feel that.
2: ...enormous fears and angry and grieved and saddened and just a multitude of things here.
0: But the truth will set you free, Jenny. So all of those emotions you just mentioned of guilt and shame, they all need to know the truth. All of them all need to know the truth. All of them need to know the truth. The reason why all of them need to know the truth is because the truth will set them free too. And because it's a personal thing, it's something that's going on in, for yourself, something that you yourself have done, it's very important that you face the personal truth. Very, very important.
2: Does that mean that I can't progress in divine love until I rectify?
0: You'll progress until the third sphere, and then you won't progress any longer until you address that particular issue. That's correct. Any sense?
9: If you know that someone's taking the bed, if they're not together anymore, it's still the truth, but it's probably not going to affect them that much.
0: And now we're starting to get down the line of, like, you know, I have an acquaintance and they know, you know what I mean?
9: She was a really good friend of mine.
0: Oh, yeah. If it's a really good friend of yours, just raise the issue in a conversation with them. Do they want to know the truth of what happened? And if they don't want to say, that's fine. You know, they may not want to. So that's fine. That's their free will at work. If they want to know, then tell them the truth. That's fine too. But what you will, what I'm saying really is, in your day-to-day life right now, there are issues of truth that hit you every day. What I'm saying is, from now on, start practicing living in the truth of them. Right? And you'll find whatever emotions freak you out about speaking the truth are going to come up really rapidly. Does that make sense? And once you get through those emotions, and come out the other side of the emotions, you'll be in the third sphere. Now, that might take you 6 months or 12 months, but once you get through those emotions and come out the other side, you'll be in a really, really good state when it comes to truth and love.
2: I'm a bit confused now. You're saying...
0: Use the mic, maybe. And if we can use the mic up the back for questions. Here.
10: Do you ask them for their... Do you want to hear the truth, or do you just tell them?
0: I usually ask people whether they want to hear it. And that's better than, like, there will come a time in your life where everything inside of you is a soul-to-soul transaction. So here's your soul, that's you, here's the other person. You won't ever have to ask the person whether they want to hear truth because you'll feel the emotion from them that they don't want to hear the truth. Does that make sense?
7: Mm-hmm.
0: But that is still you honouring their free will. Now, at that stage, the majority of us are not in that... At this stage, the majority of us are not in that state, are we? We can't just look at somebody's soul, feel their emotion, and say, oh, yeah, they want to know the truth, and out with it. Most of us are not in that state yet. So if you're not in that state yet, use the words. Ask the person, do they want to hear the truth? So, most people will actually tell you they want to hear the truth, even when they don't. Okay? So, like, for example, in the case that I gave you, if a person wants to hear the truth, like, of a cheating husband, and then they say they want to hear the truth, you tell them the truth, and then they ban you from their life for the rest of your life, then obviously they didn't want to hear the truth. But you don't know that. And what I'm saying is, at this particular point in your development, you've got to stick by the laws of free will that you know as best you can at this point. And all development is like that. Do what you know to be true at this point.
7: I just want to say, so in your past, if you've done something that wasn't being truthful, do we have to go back to that and get that, or do we just start from sort of like now and being truthful? Like, start.
0: You've got to listen to the answer. It's a good question.
7: My answer is that your soul will tell you. The more you deal with your emotions, your soul won't be able to handle not going back.
0: Exactly.
7: And your soul loves truth. Once you start telling the truth, it triggers a lot of emotions, but then you're hooked.
0: Yeah, you get sort of addicted to truth after a while, and you just can't help yourself.
7: Because you're honouring yourself.
0: Exactly. Exactly. Does that make sense?
7: And it doesn't mean you don't have compassion when you tell the truth to others either.
0: You always have compassion. So when you deal with this issue of truth, you'll find yourself, if you're really repentant about it, firstly, the first thing you'll do is you'll pray to God about it. And you'll feel the feeling of repentance enter you. And then from that moment on, you'll be addressing issues of truth in your day-to-day life all the time without resistance. And you'll find that any unhealed previous thing that needs to be dealt with will be presented through your law of attraction to you again. And you need to let yourself deal with it. That will automatically happen, because remember, God's law is automatically there to help you heal your emotions. So that will automatically happen. So let yourself deal with all that. Does that make sense?
7: Yeah.
0: I'd like to mention about this issue of truth. The whole reason why I've got a whole day coming up, remember not to, I can't remember when I did that. It's either this month or next month, talking about prayers for divine truth. Right? Because this subject of truth is such an important subject. So we'll be talking about prayer for divine love and prayer for divine truth specifically as issues, because they are very, very big issues in your own progression. So I just wanted to say that so that all of you are aware that there will be a lot more said about this subject. Yes.
11: Oh, hi, Ajay. I was just wanting some clarification with regards to prayer with regards to somebody else.
0: Mm-hmm.
11: My thing is about interfering with their free will, and I'm not sure, like you mentioned before, you skipped over quite quickly and it didn't quite register in my head.
0: Mm-hmm.
11: As to, I think your example was the soulmate, that you could ask God to help them to be shown or through their
0: It gets back down to our motive.
11: Yeah.
0: Always back down to our motive.
11: Well, it ends up being my motive, doesn't it? So that's where I go, okay, well,
0: and if you're praying for
11: something, with their free will.
0: Exactly.
11: Maybe they don't want to. You know, it has to, like, and again, then also I'm not trusting God.
0: Exactly.
11: And I'm not giving him, you know, or us, or every individual, their opportunity to grow as they see fit.
0: Exactly.
11: So my question comes back again.
0: How are you asking
11: if
0: a question?
11: I want to, yeah, but if I want to, say a prayer, say my father's ill, and, you know, I want to say a prayer for him, like you're sending him love and asking for God to protect him or whatever, is that that's interfering with?
0: No, always look at your motive. Right? Now let's look at our motives. Let's say our dad's ill and we're praying for our dad. What's my motive? Is my motive that I'm afraid of him dying? Is my motive is that I'm afraid of the pain that he's feeling? Is my motive that he won't love me as much if he's in more pain? Is my motive that he's actually angry with me while he's in this pain? What is my motive? Right? Now, all of those motives I just listed are all unloving. And God can't hear the prayer on those bases. However, God can hear the prayer on the basis of my motive being loving. Please help my dad deal with the emotion that he's working through that causes his illness. It's a very loving prayer. If I know the emotion, I'd actually go and tell my dad what it is. Even that'd be a loving thing to do, right? So my motive is everything. What is my motive? If my motive is actually for selfish purposes, then I'm out of harmony with the law of free will.
11: So if you're actually praying for God, ask God to show your soulmate or show whoever it is that you're praying for the emotion behind it. That's how.
0: Remember I just said it depends on your motive. So if my motive for doing that is that I want my soulmate to love me, then it's a selfish motive. If my motive is that I just love my soulmate and want my soulmate to progress, now it's not a selfish motive. See, this is where we're going to be so... You see what I'm saying to you? You can see the difference between sincerity and insincerity? Right? Now, the more loving we become, the more sincere we become, and the more pure our motive becomes. So initially, when we start off in the first sphere, a lot of our motives are very impure. They're not really loving. Most of our motives are quite self-based. But as we progress and receive more divine love, our motives become more pure. So, and God understands this too. Right? He gets the bit that our motive was, and when it was pure, he feels that bit. And he resonates with that bit that was pure, and acts upon that bit that was pure. Does that make sense? He doesn't act upon all the bits that are not very pure.
9: It doesn't matter how you say it.
0: It doesn't matter how you say it. Well, remember I say the prayer is the emotion, not the thought. So it doesn't matter how you're saying it. What is your motive? Does that make sense to everyone? What is your feeling behind the prayer? That's the thing that matters. That is, in fact, the real condition, the real reason why you're even praying, is the feeling behind the prayer. Yeah. Just wait for the microphone. Can you wait for the microphone?
9: Thank you.
0: No worries. No worries. There you go.
12: I appreciate very much that you want to make the community.
0: Yeah.
12: But I would suggest, and it's my desire, that we have a counseling center because we need it.
0: So
12: think about that, because that's more need. I feel that we all of us need counseling and help. In the same time, we can be in the community.
0: How many of you are already counselors or psychiatrists or involved in counseling and helping others? Right? How many of you, keep your hands up, how many are involved in even things like Reiki and all those kind of things as well? Spiritual healing and all those kind of things? Right, good half the audience. You can set up a counseling centre. And I'm happy to give you advice. I'm happy to give you advice, but I'm not going to be doing it myself. That's not why I'm here. I'm here to tell divine truth to everyone. Jen, thanks. Up there. Thank you. Thanks, Tris.
13: My dad is ill in the hospital. He had a stroke.
0: Can I just stop you for a second? Why are you sad?
13: Because I'm fearful about a lot of things. I'm fearful that he's not going to be around.
0: Yeah.
13: But since then, I've been praying to God to help him through his law of attraction to feel his emotions, because I want him to pass over in the best emotional state that he can. But I am very fearful of talking to him about his emotions. And what Mary said before about trusting that the truth will lead to love, that brought up a lot of emotion in me. Yeah. Because I honestly don't think that by telling my father the truth that it's going to lead to love, even though as much as I'd love to be able to believe that.
0: Yeah.
13: And also because of my financial situation at the moment, one of my other fears, which shocked the heck out of me, was don't you dare die so that my law of attraction will give me money after you die, because I'm scared of not having any money.
0: Yeah.
13: So
0: let's address some of the issues from a prayer point of view. Firstly, the prayer that Dad, you know, deals with his emotions at the moment is motivated by some selfish emotions inside of yourself, right? A lot of fear and a lot of those. So the motive is fear within yourself. Right? If the motive is fear, is it love? No. Simple as that, just no. Now, if the motive is fear, the prayer you need to be praying about is, please help me look at my fears about my father, you know, and his illness, is the first thing that you need to be starting addressing with God. Does that make sense? Once you let yourself work through all of them, you'll actually get to a state where you can pray for your father, but actually the motive be based on love. And so many of the comments that you made as what you were praying to God about, actually God couldn't hear, because at the moment it's coming from a different place. Is it? Yeah. So the key is to start addressing that issue with God. Does that make sense for everyone? See, for most of us, what we're doing is we're addressing issues with God that we're not actually feeling at the time. In other words, we want God to change our external environment so that we don't feel the fear that we feel. But actually, the external environment is actually there through your law of attraction so that you feel the fear that you're feeling and work your way through it and get to something deeper. Does that make sense? So what God wants in this situation, what you want in this situation, is totally the opposite thing. So can God answer those prayers?
14: No.
0: No. All God can do is allow the fear in you to build even more and build even more until you realize, actually, I am just so terrified about whatever it is, and I need to deal with that. That's the thing I need to pray for. So that's what, in this case, you need to do. So many times I see, even on the internet, you know, like where people are saying, oh, such and such just passed, pray for them. Why? Why didn't you pray for them before they passed? Why? Because you didn't care about them as much before they passed and afterwards. Why? Can you see what I'm saying? Because obviously you didn't think about them that much until they passed. Why? Because you're probably scared of passing yourself. That's probably why. You know, anyway. And allow yourself to feel your way through all of that emotionally. Do you see what I'm saying?
14: Yeah.
0: Like, often our motives for doing things are way, way out of harmony with love. So when I hear people say things like, I see quite often posted different things on different forums, not very much now because I don't read much of that. I see quite often in the past ones where, oh, such and such have passed, please pray for them, or such and such is very ill, please pray for them. My feeling is, why aren't you praying for them already? When they were not, you know, unwell, for example. When they weren't passed, why weren't you praying for them then? Can you see, sometimes, if we ask that question, we will often see the motive that we have. And it's the motive we have that needs to be addressed.
13: I wrote a lot about fear last night,
0: mm-hmm.
13: because yesterday I said to Nada, because I live with her, a lot has happened in the last 3 weeks that I don't think I've been emotional enough for it. There must be a lot of fear there.
0: Yeah.
13: So thanks to my law of attraction, it's
0: another
13: started.
0: Fear event. Yeah. We will talk more about fear when we talk about this subject of emotions of self-deception, because fear is an emotion of self-deception, and we need to talk a lot more about those kind of emotions. And you notice over the page, under the section on the third page, I've got what will not be heard by God. I just want to go through a few of those. Because many of you have already asked questions about this. So one of the things, notice the last thing on the list is God will not hear prayers where you refuse to do what you're asking God to do. I'll say that again. God will not hear a prayer where you're asking God to do something that you personally refuse to do. I'm not saying that you can't do because of circumstances. I'm saying that you refuse to do. So, for example, there are so many examples, actually. What did I put in the thing there?
15: Train to God for a job change, or is that what you mean?
0: Yeah.
15: Yeah. Then when refuse to leave the job you're in because of emotional anger.
0: Yeah, so let's look at that one, the job change thing. So I'm praying to God for a change of job because I hate my job. So I keep saying to God, I hate my job, I want to change my job. And so I'm waiting for God to bring up another job for me. It's basically what I'm doing, isn't it? But how can God do that? Like, you're not willing to take any action in harmony with your prayer. So how's God going to do that? Like, are you just going to sit there and twiddle your thumbs and wait till God arranges everything and then it's for you without you actually making an action? Now, what you refuse to do is often what you need to learn. So God is often trying to teach us, well, actually, no, you can do this for yourself, actually. You don't need me for this one. Right? You can do this one for yourself because your law of attraction is so powerful. Once you set your intention and once you really go for it, bang, everything will just happen. All of my laws are already nursing you. That's really what God's saying to us, right, in this situation. All of my laws are really nursing you. All you need to do is, do I like this job? No. Should I be in it? No. Stop straight away. What job do I like? Ah, I like riding bikes around, so I'll go and find a job that has something to do with that. Like, you know what I mean? Like, and exercise your design intention, and because of all that, now you're also praying, right? Remember, prayer is about soul. Soul is about desire, passion, longing. You're praying right at that instant. If that makes sense. So oftentimes what we're doing is we pray to God because we want God to sort something out for us that we didn't want to sort out ourselves. God doesn't answer that kind of stuff very well. Because God's there waiting for us to work out the fact that actually, no, hang on a sec, you created what you've got right now. You need to feel the pain of the creation of what you created. And then once you feel that, maybe you'll decide to do something different. Now, if I start praying, what is the reason why I'm staying in a job that I don't like? I want to feel the feelings of why I'm staying in a job I don't like. Now God can answer that really, really well for us, can't he? Because now we're starting to deal with the cause of what's actually going on. Does that make sense? So oftentimes we ask God to do things that we personally refuse to do. The key is to stop doing that, right? And start looking at the emotional reasons why you refuse to do it. Pray about that instead. You notice the one above that, we are often asked God to fix what we've created. This is sort of like an extension of that. So, you know, like our marriage is breaking down. We want our partner to come to some realizations that he's hurting us. Right? But who created this relationship? God? No. I did. I did create this relationship. Now, God's perfectly willing for me to work through the issues of why the relationship isn't working and perfectly willing to help me do that. But he's not going to take away the effects of my creation. To do that, he'd have to break the law of cause and effect. And he'd have to break the law of compensation. And he'd have to break, like, there's quite a few laws he'd have to break just to do that. God's not going to do that. Can you see how it works?
14: In a work situation, say you've been abused by a fellow colleague.
0: Yep.
14: Would, in that situation, if you wanted to pray for God to release that, would you have to feel like not being liked and all that emotion and release and experience it to release it to God?
0: Yes, that's right.
14: Then the law of attraction or law will change?
0: Will change, that's right, yeah. Oh, well, the law of attraction might be just a simple thing of why are you staying in a job where somebody's harming you. And a lot of times what we do is we prostitute ourselves in that way. We stay in something that's harming us because we haven't learned to love ourselves yet. So it might not be the law of attraction because of other issues. It might be just that we haven't learned to love ourselves yet, that it's being triggered. The key is to let yourself work your way through that emotionally. Pray to God about the issue and you will find what the issue really is within you.
14: Also, on that note, does that come back from a childhood?
0: Always. Always from a childhood event. Always. So at the causal level, we'd be asking for God to show us what this is triggering in me. What's the feeling is triggering me? I want to know what that feeling is. Oh, it's anger, and then it's this, and it's that, whatever the emotions are. And then I'd say, what kind of relationship does this have to issues in my own childhood? And you'd probably find a relationship between a father doing that to you, in your case, yes, and so forth. Good. Notice prayers that harm others or the environment. And I've heard of people saying a prayer to curse a person. How many times have you felt like doing that? And in fact, the person was then cursed. In other words, the person then got a sickness and they died from it. Or the person then got, you know, some kind of illness. And now, was God doing that? No. So who was?
16: A spirit.
0: A spirit, yeah. So many times, and this happens a lot in more spiritualistic cultures, like the Aboriginal culture, a lot of the African cultures, a lot of the Asian cultures, where direct spirit influence is involved in harming the other person at a person's wish. Right? It's certainly not God doing that. God doesn't answer prayers to cause the harm of other people. Very, very low-level spirits answer those prayers in order to carry out your wishes. Right? So you've all heard of fairly negative things like witchcraft, and I'm not talking about so-called, like, the white witchcraft, I suppose you'd call it nowadays. I'm talking about the real black evil stuff, which is about harming other people, controlling, manipulating events, and all those kind of things. All voodoo-type things, yep. All of those things, which are rife still in the world today, are not prayers to God or to Satan. They are actually desires of the person enabled with spirit, people with spirit, who are spirits, and the two desires converge, and the spirit does all they can to harm the person. Prayers for protection against that, of course God answers. But deal with the emotional reason why you need the protection in the first place. Because no spirit can harm you unless there is an emotional connection between you and the spirit. But God always answers prayers for those, that kind of protection. As long as we're willing to look at our law of attraction. Then of course God can answer those prayers. What about repetition, heartless repetition? You know, the Lord's Prayer said over and over again makes you real sanctimonious. Of course, that's not the case. Does that make sense? That's not the case at all. So don't get involved in prayers that just are mindless, endless repetition. Go into the emotion. Let yourself settle with the emotion. Don't think that you can demand something of God. You know, do a negotiation with God. You know, if I do this for you, God, will you do this for me? That kind of thing. Right.
17: Probably. Thank you.
0: So don't think you can get into that state where you can negotiate with God. A lot of people try negotiating with God. Have you noticed that? How many times have you done it in the past? Yeah? Where you said, if I do this for you, God, will you do that for me? That kind of thing. And now this is going to sound quite harsh perhaps, but often we even do this right down with really big diseases and illnesses, where we say, if you cure me of this disease, I'll then do your will, or something like that. Do you follow me? Now, God doesn't answer those prayers. Because it's not dealing with, there's literally 50 reasons probably why God doesn't answer one of those prayers. But the key thing for us to bear in mind is that we have emotions within us where we feel we can manipulate God into doing what we want. And we need to feel those emotions and work through those emotions. Because the truth is we can't manipulate God. God is unnegotiable. That doesn't mean God's unloving. It means that God is unnegotiable with regard to breaking any laws. You know, nowadays, you know, you pay a bit of extra money to someone on the table, you get a bit of a kickback, you know, and get a bit of extra service, you know. Well, God doesn't do that either. You can't just pay extra money to God and God gives you a bit of extra service, or, you know. So all of these things that have been presented in the past in many religions of, you know, paying extra to get out of purgatory and all those kind of things. All of those things are obviously not motivated out of truth or love. And it's impossible to do those things. God doesn't change God's laws.
17: And what do you mean
0: ask God for a sign?
17: Yes.
0: What for?
17: I that
0: something that
17: I'm saying that I asked about be my soulmate, to show me a sign.
0: Yeah, show me a sign that this person is my soulmate.
17: Yeah.
0: Okay. And so, sign, what would the sign be like? Yes. No, I'm just kidding.
17: But my sign is a red ribbon.
0: Your sign is a red ribbon.
17: Yeah.
0: Okay. When you're asking these kind of questions, it's your guides often that are interacting with you, right? And so there's some friends I know that she has, any time she sees multiple twos, she knows she should take notice of something. She knows she should take notice of something that's going on. Of course, most of the time she doesn't take notice of it or deal with it emotionally. But this happens to her so frequently in her life, she's now learned that that's the way her guides are trying to communicate with her, a sign about something. But, you know, they're not probably going to answer the question. But they may give you a sign in order to deal with some emotions. Does that make sense? Now, most of the time we ask for signs is because we're not trusting our own emotions. And one of the things that all of your celestial guides want to do with you is teach you how to trust yourself. And are you trusting yourself when you're relying on them? No. Are you relying on God when you're relying on them? No. So a lot of these things of signs are all about us not yet being developed emotionally enough to know the truth about it. So isn't it better to ask for things like, I feel this person may be my soulmate. Show me what emotions I need to work through to know the truth. That would be more beneficial for prayer, wouldn't it? Rather than asking for a sign. Because, you know, if they just give you a sign, you'll just say, oh yeah, he's my soulmate. And so you get into this relationship and he's a sleazebag at the moment, right?
18: I'm not saying
0: he is. But let's say, you know, and if you loved yourself, you wouldn't even be with this man, even if he is your soulmate. Does that make sense? But because somebody has told you he's your soulmate, you go into the relationship. Now, obviously, that wouldn't be beneficial to you, right? So this is where the principles of truth and love need to be practiced in your life. So rather than asking yourself those kind of questions, you're far better off asking yourself things like, and asking God things like, what emotions in me are unhealed that prevent me from meeting my soulmate? Please show me those emotions and help me work through those emotions. Does that make sense? Mm-hmm. That would be a far more powerful thing to do. Because the truth is, if one of your guys or even God gave you a sign that somebody is your soulmate and the person is in a poor condition, there's a high likelihood you would compromise other principles at the moment to be with them. Mm-hmm. And that wouldn't be beneficial to your soul at all.
19: So that means that I said to God, I'm willing to deal with this issue if you take away the law of attraction stuff. But that's making a demand, is it?
0: Certainly. God's not going to take away the law of attraction. Ever. God, it's one of God's beautiful messengers to you that you're either in harmony or out of harmony with God.
19: But if I say, okay, I get it now, I've got this, I'm going to deal with it, I am dealing with this.
0: Yep. God's not going to take it away then either. It's going to go away automatically when you deal with it. You see, often what we do is we negotiate with God. We say, I know what the issue is now, I'll deal with it next week. Can you please take away my law of attraction? God's not going to do that. Like, God's not going to do that. And you can see why. Because everybody would be praying for their law of attraction to be taken away if it's negative. And then nobody would be listening to it and all be getting away with their own law of attraction. God doesn't do things like that. When your law of attraction will change when your soul has released the emotion. That's the only time it's going to change. And you can pray till you're blue in the face for your law of attraction to change before then, and it will not.
19: So I need to pray to work out what that emotion is.
0: You need to pray to work out what the emotion is, but you also need to pray to thank God for the law of attraction. See, at the moment, many of us are actually cursing God for the law of attraction, aren't we? But if we're in pain, we feel the pain of our law of attraction, oftentimes we get into this state of, why can't God stop this law of attraction? When in reality, what we need to do is embrace our law of attraction. Because our law of attraction, remember, is God's messenger of truth to us. So God's not going to take away our law of attraction. Yeah, God will never do that. You can take away your law of attraction. Just by getting on and dealing with emotion. Now, it's nearly 5:30, so I need to stop all questions now. Obviously, there's a few other things I haven't covered with that prayer discussion. And if you can have a look at them and have a ponder about them, meditate about them a bit. Oh, one thing I'd like to mention. is Kenyon has made some. There's five in the bag that Ian has brought for a present. So, and there's some more coming tomorrow if you'd like to have some more.

0: Can you see that?
1: Yeah.
0: It was when somebody actually came up and exercised desire, they received. Important message. Thank you very much, people, for your...
2: Divine Truth Spirit Discussions. These are discussions with people who have lived on earth and who have now passed into the spirit world. Jesus speaks to a Kenyan earthbound couple through the intermediary Anto Klobuka. This discussion was held on the 11th of April 2013 in Wilkesdale, Queensland, Australia.
3: Hello, welcome to our evening here. It is in Australia at the moment. We're myself and Anto are going to do some mediumship together. We've decided that we're going to start doing some regular mediumship. As you may know, myself and Mary do regular mediumship, usually three or four times every week with different spirits. And most of those record, we don't record most of those sessions. We only record some of them with audio, and that's what you've seen on the Divine Truth website, some of the mediumship that we've done as audio. So what we've decided to do is to, with Anto and with Mary and a few others that may come along, we've decided to do some mediumship sessions, and we'll see how they go. We're not we don't have any real idea about what the outcome will be, but what we want to do is start discussing and spending time with spirits who really want to ask questions about the spirit life after they've passed, and also give whatever assistance we can give to them. And during these sessions as well, the medium, whoever that is, will probably receive some feedback afterwards. And so we're going to record that feedback as well, so that anybody who is practicing mediumship can also have some ideas about how to develop their mediumship further. So we'd like to welcome Anto today.
4: Thank you. Hello, everyone.
3: Thanks, my friend, for coming with us. So we will get started pretty much straight away in every session. So... Anto's indicated that there is an African couple, a man and a woman, who have come to speak to us this evening. So what we'll do is we'll get started speaking to them straight away.
4: You don't mind if I close my eyes?
3: Not at all. Do whatever you want. Whatever makes you comfortable.
4: Hello.
3: Hello.
4: My name is Sutei.
3: Sute.
4: And I have Kiama with me as well.
3: Yeah.
4: Can I call you my friend?
3: You can.
4: Because I feel we actually are friends.
3: Well, yep, I definitely hope to be your friend.
4: I've been around you a fair bit
3: mm-hmm.
4: in the last couple of weeks.
3: Right.
4: And I just wanted the opportunity to talk to you.
3: Yep.
4: Get a bit more of an understanding. To learn about what I'm doing, what we are doing, how we can help our people.
3: Yeah. Could I ask you a few questions firstly, just so that I've got a bit of an idea of where you come from and what, you know, how you've lived your life and when you passed?
4: Yes.
3: So where in Africa did you live?
4: I'm from a small little village near Nairobi.
3: Right. In Kenya.
4: In Kenya.
3: Yep.
4: And I gained... sparked an interest in me when you had an interest in our people.
3: Yes.
4: And, I don't know, somehow I ended up here.
3: So you followed that interest to try and track us down, did you?
4: I followed Kiama, actually.
3: Mm-hmm.
4: And so we decided, let's go and have a look.
3: Yeah.
4: Explore, have a chat.
3: Yeah.
4: And we've been trying to talk to you and influence you.
3: Yeah.
4: And...
3: how long have you been in the spirit world?
4: About 30, 40 years.
3: Yeah. And what did you find when you first passed into the spirit world? What was that like?
4: I didn't actually know that I passed.
3: Oh, okay.
4: Yeah, I'm only realising I'm learning a lot of things quite rapidly.
3: So you sort of felt you were still living on earth, but a lot of people weren't listening to you anymore.
4: No one was listening to me.
3: Yeah.
4: But I was surrounded by a lot of people, you know, and we... Kiama and I was following Kiama around and we just attended, you know, all these public events.
3: Yeah. And why were you following Kiama around?
4: We danced together.
3: Okay, so sweethearts, eh?
4: Yeah.
3: Yeah.
4: It was good to see her.
3: Yeah.

0: So she passed earlier?
1: She passed. We passed pretty much in the same time period.
0: Right.
1: Mm.
0: Yeah.
1: It wasn't a pleasant way we passed, but...
0: Right. It was related to some violence?
1: Yeah, we were tortured. We were both young.
0: Yeah.
1: You know, we were spreading the news, trying to... how would you call it? Being a political activist.
0: Yes.
1: Mm.
0: Yeah.
1: We were trying to disseminate information and we got caught.
0: Yeah.
1: And
0: it was information against the government.
1: It was against the government,
0: mm-hmm.
1: against the white people.
0: Yeah.
1: We're just trying to help. We wanted to educate people about what's going on and what we felt.
0: Yeah.
1: Mm.
0: And then, of course, they weren't happy with that.
1: They weren't happy with that.
0: No.
1: We didn't know they were following us.
0: Yeah.
1: And then we got caught. You know, they did some terrible things to us.
0: Yeah.
1: And they made me watch. And
0: yeah. No, that's sad.
1: Yeah.
0: Yeah. And so you both passed in quick succession from each other.
1: Yes.
0: Hmm.
1: Yeah. It didn't take me long. I felt like time for me to go.
0: Yeah.
1: I didn't want to be in this world anymore.
0: Yeah. But when you passed, you still were earthbound or still on the earth.
1: Yeah, I didn't. It seemed like, I just woke up. I was still around, you know. But I wasn't around these people anymore.
0: Yeah, you were only around the people that you wanted to be around.
1: I didn't know that at the time, but yes.
0: Mm.
1: Yeah, I've come to realise that. Mm. I was around people who were singing and dancing and...
0: Yeah.
1: You know, and
0: all the things that you wanted to do.
1: Yeah, just had fun.
0: Yeah.
1: Yeah, with all these gatherings, but no one wanted to...
0: To talk with you.
1: Talk with me. Like, what's going on now?
0: So when
1: I thought I betrayed them. That's what I felt.
0: Right. So when did you first notice that there was something different to you in comparison to the people that you were living with on the earth who were still in their mortal body?
1: It wasn't more my comparisons. It was more I started to receive, you know, some information.
0: Mm-hmm.
1: And there were... people talking about various things, and I followed this priest, and he was searching. You know, these people were searching for certain things, and all of a sudden I just followed what they were talking about and ended up here. And then all of a sudden I've been learning. I've been observing and learning from people.
0: Yes.
1: You know, that we're not dead, and it explained a lot of things.
0: Yes. Yeah. That's good.
1: Hmm.
0: So what would you like to talk about or ask about?
1: I'd like to understand how we can help our people, you know. Like, they don't seem to realise I'm there. They don't realise we're both there. There's a lot of people with us who'd also like to help others.
0: Mm-hmm.
1: Hmm. How do we change the political regime to help our people? How do we get them to understand?
0: Well, you're aware that a lot of the political regimes have actually changed quite significantly in Kenya since the time you've passed.
1: Yes.
0: Yep.
1: Mm.
0: So now there's completely different governance in Kenya, isn't there? There's more self-governance.
1: But it's more, how do we help the people to realise, you know, the things that we're starting to realise?
0: Mm-hmm. About their future.
1: About their future, how they can grow and prosper, how the country can grow, how...
0: Mm-hmm.
1: You know, all the simple things in life. You know, there's a lot of lack of prosperity. There's the connection. Like, you intrigue me.
0: Why is that?
1: You have all this knowledge.
0: Mm-hmm.
1: And it comes from somewhere. And I, you know...
0: Haven't worked out where yet.
1: No, I don't understand it. It just, you... I like what you say.
0: Mm-hmm.
1: I'd like you to go over there and help our people.
0: Mm-hmm.
1: And why don't you go there?
0: Mm-hmm.
1: I've been trying to influence you to go there, but you don't seem to.
0: Well, no, I do at some point in our future feel like we will be going to Africa quite a number of times. But I also feel that there needs to be some preparatory work that occurs, both with the people in Africa, but also with the spirits who surround those people. And so that, I suppose, involves you, doesn't it? Because you're one of those spirits who surround those people. So perhaps what I could talk with you about then is the necessity to develop yourself first before you help others.
1: Yes.
0: You see, it's very, very hard to help people when you have not personally learned everything you need to know to share to them.
1: Understand that.
0: So my suggestion to you would be, rather than focusing your attention on the people in Kenya or anywhere else on the planet at this point in time, is to start having a bit more of a self-focus. Now, I don't mean in that to be selfish, but what I mean is to have a focus on yourself, in the sense of looking at the different things that you need to come to terms with, and also in the understanding the truth about the life you're now living. So up until recently, you could basically say that you haven't really understood the truth about the life you've been living.
1: No.
0: And can you see how that's affected many of your choices and decisions?
1: Mm.
0: Because it's sort of like floundering around, isn't it, in terms of... Or if I could use another term, it's sort of like going from thing to thing, from experience to experience, not really understanding why you're even drawn to those experiences.
1: Yeah, that's what's currently happening.
0: Mm-hmm.
1: Mm. But I don't think that was happening in my, you know, earthly life.
0: No. In your earthly life, you obviously had much more direction.
1: Yeah,
0: you knew what you wanted to do.
1: Yeah, I wanted to help.
0: Yeah.
1: I felt value in helping people.
0: Yes. So now that you've passed and you've had sort of, in some ways, the life has been relatively aimless since you've passed. Can you see that?
1: Yes.
0: And some of that was related to the fact that you felt like you've missed out on certain things that you really enjoyed on Earth. And so that's why you stayed close to those particular experiences.
1: Yeah, like
0: dancing.
1: Like dancing. And,
0: and enjoying yourself.
1: Yeah.
0: But the goals and aims that you had, because they were Earth-based goals and aims, once you passed, you can no longer really have those same goals and aims. Can you see that? Because you're not really living on the Earth anymore.
1: That's an interesting observation.
0: Mm.
1: Mm, I did not realise it that way. I thought I was just taking a break.
0: Yeah. And the reality is that there is a huge spirit world that you've yet to discover.
1: You have spoken of that,
0: mm-hmm.
1: and I can't see one.
0: No, I know you can't. The reason why you can't see one is one of the most important things to learn.
1: Why is it so important?
0: Because if you understand the reason why you can't see things, then there's a chance that in the future you'll come to see those things. It's sort of like, you know, on Earth there are all sorts of pursuits that you never became involved in.
1: Yes.
0: And as you've seen now from the spirit world, there's all sorts of things you could have been doing that you weren't doing when you're on Earth.
1: Yes.
0: Now, you didn't know about them because you couldn't see them, because you weren't aware of those potential pursuits.
1: And no one taught us.
0: And no one taught you, right?
1: And so we didn't have the environment to do that.
0: Exactly. Now, if you think about your spirit life, the life that happens after you pass, can you see that it would make sense that if you could somehow be taught by somebody, there's a potential that there's lots and lots of things that you don't know about, that once you're taught about them, you'll see them?
1: Yes, that makes
0: logical. Makes sense, doesn't it?
1: Mm.
0: And the reality is that there is a huge number of dimensions in the spirit world that go from, and you've yet to really even know about these particular dimensions in the spirit world. And if you think of them, they're like locations. They're locations as well as conditions. And they vary from what is called the hells or the dark places in the spirit world right through to very, very bright and beautiful places in the spirit world.
1: Hmm.
0: And you've got the ability to visit them, but that ability depends on certain things.
1: From here I can visit them?
0: From where you are currently you can visit them, but it will depend on certain things. And it's important to understand what it depends upon. Does that make sense?
1: Yes.
0: So what I'd like to do is talk to you about what it depends upon, and then perhaps introduce you to some spirits who can be a part of your education in the spirit world.
1: Would you also be explaining why that hasn't occurred for me? Because I have heard you say something about you go to your home that you've created.
0: Mm-hmm.
1: So
0: happened to you?
1: Mm. Well, so I thought this was my home.
0: Exactly. And it all depends on what you think as to where you're attracted. Does that make sense? And what you think is determined by what you believe. So because you haven't had any definite belief about an afterlife, you've only been attracted to the earth still, even after you've passed.
1: I didn't believe in all that stuff.
0: Exactly. And as a result of that, you're attracted to what's called the earth plane. In other words, you're a spirit who exists in the spirit world, who no longer has a mortal body on earth, but you're still attracted to living a life on earth.
1: Well, all of us are, it's not just...
0: That's correct, yeah, all of you are. And while all of you are dependent upon living a life on earth, you are not going to see the life that you can live in the spirit world. Does that make sense? You're only going to see the things that you've been aware of.
1: Okay.
0: You're not going to see the things that you have been unaware of.
1: So I've been blind.
0: Yes, but it's a blindness created by belief. Does that make sense?
1: Yes.
0: So it's not a physical blindness. It's not that you can't see. It's that you've closed down the ability to see certain things. And that ability to see certain things can be opened up.
1: Mm.
0: And it's quite easy to open up the ability to see certain things. Now, in all of your travels, you'll have noticed that there have been some people who have listened to you.
1: Yes.
0: So they are spirits who live like you do. And then there's other people who have not been able to listen to you at all.
1: There's a lot that don't listen.
0: And they are mortals. They are people that are still alive on earth.
1: And that I did not understand.
0: And so you've got a group of people who have passed into the spirit world, who have a similar nationality to yourself, and similar ideas and concepts as yourself, and those particular people you can interact with currently. And then you've got a group of people who you've been interacting with or attempting to interact with, but they can't hear you and they can't see you.
1: Only some people now I can.
0: Exactly. Some people have what's called a mediumistic ability, and what that means is they have the ability to listen to people who have passed and to communicate with them even though they're still mortal.
1: And I've discovered them here.
0: Exactly. Yeah. And you're actually talking through one, through Anto.
1: I did not realise it. I thought I was just talking to you because you were aware of me.
0: Yeah. So you're actually speaking through one of those mediums. So you can see his body now, now that I've mentioned that to you. Yeah. So even that connection is something that you can do. You can actually be a part of the person, if they allow it, and actually express yourself to other people on earth, and that way you can have a conversation with them.
1: Okay.
0: Now, in the past in Kenya, sometimes you've done that with people who have been like drunk or been drinking a bit.
1: Yeah, we danced.
0: Yeah. And what you've done is you've taken over their body to a degree, and then you've expressed yourself through their body.
1: I see that.
0: Does that make sense?
1: Yes. Yep.
0: So that's what you've been doing since you've passed. Now, what I suggest, though, that you do is you start finding out a lot more about the world in which you now live, which is the spirit world. And it involves a lot more than what's on the earth. In fact, it involves many more dimensional spaces, and you could call them almost universes of different things that you have the ability to discover under certain conditions.
1: What are they?
0: Well, the conditions are how much love you have in your soul. So the more love you have in your soul, the more you're able to discover different places of the spirit world. And the less love you have in your soul, the less you're able to discover all the places of the spirit world.
1: So does that mean that because I have not found the spirit world, I do not have much love in me?
0: Not necessarily. Because obviously you have a desire to help people, and that's a part of your expression of love, right?
1: And a lot of people thought I was very loving to them and kind.
0: Exactly, yeah. So it doesn't necessarily mean that. It means that you've been blind in your belief.
1: To that extent, that can block you.
0: Exactly. All right. So, for example, there's been people around you that have been trying to communicate with you who are also spirits, who know more about the spirit world than you do, but you haven't been able to see them.
1: I haven't spoken to anyone of that nature.
0: That's correct. You haven't been able to see them. But can I introduce you to some of them?
1: Yes, certainly.
0: Okay, well, I'm going to ask some of them to appear to you so that you can see them.
1: Oh. They look like me.
0: That's correct, yeah. When you say they look like you, do you mean they're black and...
1: They're a bit taller.
0: A bit taller, yeah.
1: Yeah.
0: Yeah.
1: Some of them are really short. Some are children.
0: Some are children, yeah.
1: Mm-hmm.
0: Yeah.
1: They're a little bit brighter.
0: Yeah.
1: Some more than others.
0: Yeah.
1: Wow, they're all around. They're all of our friends now.
0: Yeah, that's right.
1: But the person standing in front of me is not like me. It's more like Kiyama.
0: In what way?
1: It's a she. It's not a he.
0: That's correct, yeah.
1: And Kiyama has another male with her.
0: Yeah.
1: They've just put their hands on my shoulder.
0: Yeah, yeah.
1: Their touches.
0: Yeah. It's not often that you've felt touch since you've passed, eh?
1: Very gentle.
0: Mm.
1: But
0: very loving.
1: Yeah.
0: Yeah. Now, there's a general rule in the spirit world, and that is this. If a person is brighter than you are, then they know more than you do. And in particular, they know more about love than you do, because it's love that causes the brightness. Does that make sense?
1: It makes sense.
0: Yeah. Now, these people, notice that you couldn't see them before.
1: No.
0: But they have been there. It's just that you couldn't see them.
1: Yeah, that's what she says.
0: Yeah. And the reason why you couldn't see them is that because of your belief systems, because of what you believe. You believed things that meant that you couldn't understand that there was anything other than the earth.
1: So just that sincere
0: belief in that direction, yeah,
1: meant that I could not see these people.
0: Meant that you couldn't see the people who were in other places in the spirit world. Just that one belief stops you from seeing more truth. Does that make sense?
1: Because I felt we were told spirits are. I'm aware that they existed.
0: Yeah, well, in Africa, it's a very common thing to be everyone to be aware they existed. You know, from the tribal customs in Africa, you know that there were, you know, people like doctors and so forth and medical people of olden times who were often talking about spirits and were often influenced by spirits, and sometimes they were scary and sometimes...
1: Just for them, though. That's what I thought.
0: Yeah.
1: Not for me.
0: That's right, yeah. So, you know, there is this general belief in Africa that spirits are surrounding us. In fact, many of the customs in Africa, if you think of olden time Africa, many of the customs were about giving food to these spirits and doing all sorts of practices on earth, particularly at the time of one's death, to appease the spirits and so forth.
1: Yeah, we gave gifts.
0: Yeah, yeah. So... while the people in the spirit world could not really do anything with those gifts, there was an understanding that these spirits did exist.
1: But did not necessarily equate that they were this type of person.
0: Exactly, that they were just a normal person. Does that make sense? Because all you see in front of you is just a normal person, isn't it?
1: Yes, because I've been attempting to talk to those type of people,
0: yeah.
1: Not the bright people here, but you know, the people on earth who thought and believed in.
0: And can you see that the people on earth, you struggle to see them well, don't you?
1: Yes.
0: Most of the time. Like for myself, I know you can see myself very clearly, but there's many people you can't see very clearly.
1: Well, you can't see them until you've got to go through a lot of people.
0: Yeah. Yeah. And you can also see that while you're on earth, you didn't believe in this sort of afterlife, that while you had some kind of concept of it existed, you didn't believe in it very firmly.
1: And when I passed, it felt black and hazy.
0: Yes.
1: It was...
0: That's what it's like on the earth. It looks black and hazy for the person
1: I could see something, but I had to feel my way here.
0: Yes.
1: And
0: it's very hard to see when there's sort of darkness, isn't there, around.
1: And then... No.
0: And because the earth is primarily in darkness, you only will see people who are a bit brighter than the normal darkness.
1: Mm. There's a lot of greyness.
0: Mm.
1: You know, there are different... like here, there's a lot more light.
0: Mm.
1: It depends.
0: Depends where you are.
1: Depends on where I am, yes.
0: Yeah. So in different places you've been to, you can see hardly any light at all.
1: Mm.
0: And then other times you can see some light.
1: That's right. Mm. And where there was being dark, I got scared, so...
0: Yeah, so you stayed
1: away. I thought about where I need to go.
0: And off you go to a new location.
1: Yeah.
0: Yeah.
1: I thought, where's Kiyama?
0: Off we go.
1: Off I go. There she is.
0: So they followed her around a lot.
1: Yeah, she was my safety.
0: Yeah. And so what both of you have been experiencing is what I would call the earthbound life. So after many people, after they die on the earth, spend quite a number of years, 30, 40, 50, sometimes 100 years even, and longer, still on earth trying to have a life. And it's only after certain ones of their friends die and other people die, and eventually they don't not feel connected to the life on earth anymore, that they start wondering about what their future is. Mm. And so what I'm suggesting to you is that these spirits who are standing in front of you now, they are able to educate you about the spirit life. They can tell you many things about the spirit life.
1: What gave them the passage?
0: To come to you?
1: And to find that?
0: Well, they have learnt from other people. It's the same process where most people on earth don't have a very clear idea about what the spirit world is like. And so in order to get a clear idea, they need to be educated from somebody else who does know.
1: Okay.
0: So each of them have been educated through a process of other people being educated and so forth. And there are certain spheres in the spirit world, and the reason why I know a lot about those locations is because I've been in those locations. And for certain spheres in the spirit world, I was the first person to enter those locations, so a lot of the education of those locations came from me. Does that make sense?
1: Yes. But I didn't hear any of that stuff on Earth.
0: No. And unfortunately, a lot of that stuff has been lost to Earth, and that's one of the reasons why myself and Mary and others are here again, so that we can help people have more knowledge on Earth about what's the truth about their future life.
1: Thank you for your teaching.
0: Yeah, no, it's my pleasure. Now, one thing I'd like to say to you, though, is there's two types of love.
1: How do you mean?
0: Well, one type of love comes from within your soul. In other words, from within your feelings, within your emotions.
1: What I already have.
0: It's the love that you have. Like, so it's the love you have for people. You know how you want to help people? That's a love, part of your love.
1: What makes me warm?
0: Yeah, it does. And it makes you feel glad in your heart when you feel it, right? And that's one of the reasons why you've been attracted to trying to help people of Kenya. But there is another love that most people have never experienced, or very few people understand, and that is God's love.
1: That I do not understand.
0: No. You haven't had any clear idea or concept about God.
1: No.
0: And so you haven't entered any relationship with God or received God's love at this point.
1: Yes.
0: Now, some of the people in front of you have received God's love. And what I'm going to do is ask those particular people just to step to one side for a moment. All right. And then what I'm going to do is ask them to, and you might need to shield your eyes here for a bit, but you just tell them when to stop. What they'll do is they will turn up their brightness to the point where they would normally be in terms of how bright they would normally be.
1: I can't see them.
0: Yeah, they're so bright. That
1: too bright.
0: It's like looking into the sun, isn't it?
1: Yes.
0: Yeah. So we'll ask them the tone of
1: But it doesn't feel hot.
0: No, it's not hot, no. But that's how bright they actually are. So when they are at their home, that's how bright they really are. But in order to talk with you, they've had to tone themselves down, their brightness down, to a point that you could bear it. Does that make sense?
1: Yes.
0: Now, the reason why they have so much brightness is because they've received a lot of love from God.
1: How do I get that?
0: Well, the way to demonstrate that, they can talk to you about that. I don't need to discuss those matters with you because they will be able to show you how to receive this love from God.
1: But so everyone can get that?
0: Everybody on earth can get it. Now, the reason why I'm pointing this out is because you asked me the question, how can I help my brothers on earth, right, and sisters on earth?
1: Yes, I'd still love to do that.
0: Yeah. And what I'm suggesting to you is receive this love from God first. And in that process of receiving love from God, you'll start to understand the truth of the universe, like how the universe actually works. And once you understand how the universe actually works, then you'll be able to share that understanding with people on earth. But you can't very well share it if you don't know yourself. Does that make sense?
1: But if I had a belief system mm-hmm. as you say, that didn't allow me to see this beautiful person.
0: Mm-hmm.
1: How then, when I become that, will these people see me?
0: That's a very good question. And this is why the education is very, very important on Earth. But it is also one question that you will easily answer once you get into the condition of these people.
1: Okay.
0: The reason why is because if you can imagine, if you're that bright, you also have more power.
1: Well, they do.
0: Does that make sense?
1: Mm.
0: And if you have more power, then you have more of an understanding of how you can influence other people and help them see the truth compared to what you currently have.
1: Yeah, that warmth that you feel from them.
0: Mm-hmm.
1: It's encapsulating.
0: Yeah. And it's very attractive, isn't it?
1: Oh, extremely. It draws
0: you to
1: them. They're very magnetic.
0: Mm-hmm. That's correct. And that's the effect of love, right? But there are many other powers that they have as a result of this love, powers of that where they're able to suggest things to people. And as long as they're not harming the free will of people, they have a large amount of power to help people grow.
1: She says she did that with me.
0: That's correct. How do you think you found me?
1: Very, very funny. Oh, wow.
0: So she influenced you.
1: Yes.
0: To be drawn through a process to myself. Does that make sense?
1: Fascinates me.
0: Yeah.
1: So I just thought, yeah.
0: So you just thought you were going along and finding it by yourself, right?
1: Yeah, I found this happy fellow. I was going to talk about all these wonderful things.
0: Yeah. And the reality is that somebody else from the spirit world was influencing you with those choices and decisions that you made. And they were able to influence you because your will was in harmony with their influence. Mm. Does that make sense? And their influence was in harmony with love. They love you and care about you. And so they are influencing you in a certain direction.
1: What do you mean that was something I had within me?
0: Well, you know that feeling that you have within you that you wanted to help, you want to help your countrymen?
1: Yes.
0: Well, that feeling is like a spark of love that's in you, right?
1: Mm-hmm.
0: And this is something that they can then work with in order to influence you. So in other words, they can make suggestions to you where if you go here, you'll be able to help your fellow man more. If you go there, you'll be able to help, you'll learn things, you know. And
1: I can learn to love more.
0: Yes, and so what these friends who have been influencing you for all of this time that you've been earthbound, they've been trying to influence you in different ways.
1: Oh.
0: Right, and that's something you'll learn. But not all the time were you open to their influence.
1: No, I didn't. I was not open.
0: No. So they would be able to influence you sometimes, but other times when you're just wanting to have a party and dance and whatever else and get drunk with the friends and mates and whatever, you know, those particular times they couldn't influence you.
1: No, there were other people there.
0: Yeah. Does that make sense?
1: Yes.
0: Yeah. But once you started to feel this feeling of warmth in your heart, which is this feeling that you have of starting to express your love, once that started to happen, now their influence upon you could increase.
1: So I'd love to be able to let others feel that mm-hmm. from me.
0: Mm-hmm.
1: Wouldn't that be wonderful to have that?
0: Yeah. Yeah.
1: Mm.
0: Yeah.
1: So they found love through God.
0: That's correct. So there's two types of love, like I said. There's one, the love that comes from within yourself, and then there's a love that comes from within God's soul, within God herself.
1: You've used the term soul many times.
0: Yeah. And the soul, what you have now is called a spirit body. You know, when you can see yourself, you can see your own arm.
1: Mm-hmm.
0: Yeah. So you can see that's your spirit body. You can touch your own arm, you can feel it, the sensations of the touch. Yeah. That's your spirit body.
1: Which is similar to what I felt like on Earth.
0: It's similar, but it's a different body, isn't it?
1: Yeah,
0: In fact, it's a bit more sensitive than your body on Earth.
1: Yes.
0: In the sense that there's more sensation.
1: I'm aware of a lot more things.
0: Exactly.
1: That's a feeling.
0: There's a lot more feelings, yes?
1: Mm.
0: And there's a lot more sensory sensations too.
1: Yes.
0: Than you had when you're on Earth with your physical body.
1: Mm.
0: But behind or encapsulating your body at the moment is something you can't see, and that's your soul. And you can't see it, and no spirit can actually see it.
1: I can't. So what is it in them? Where's their soul?
0: Their soul is encapsulating them too. It's surrounding them, but they can't see their soul either. What you're seeing when you see their brightness is the effects of their soul.
1: Okay.
0: Now, their soul is a lot of different things, including their thoughts and emotions, their feelings, their desires, their passions. It's the real self. It has a memory of every experience in your entire life, all stored in the soul. And the soul can't be seen by the spirit body. So it can't be seen by your eyes. It can only be felt. You have to learn how to feel it. And that's called developing your soul, becoming more and more sensitive and aware of your feelings and the emotional nature of yourself.
1: It sounds like I become more aware of who I am.
0: You do, because that's the real person of who you are. And after you progress a little while, you'll realize that it's only a half of who you are. And every person has another half, which also has a body attached to it, a spirit body and a physical body if they're on Earth, and it's just a spirit body if they're in the spirit world. And that's called your soul mate.
1: So
0: the other half of yourself.
1: Does this soul then create me, what I am aware of?
0: Not really, because the person who you are, your true self, is your soul. So it doesn't create you, you are it. Right. God created it.
1: I'm confused about that.
0: Yeah. And these are things that you can learn from these spirits who are with you, because they understand all of these things.
1: Okay.
0: They understand about the soulmates. They understand about God's love and how to receive it. And they understand about the universe, a lot of things that you don't understand currently. Does that make sense? And the reason why I've introduced you to them is so that you can learn from them, be humble and learn from them.
1: Thank you.
0: Because they are like if you like, it's like going to school again.
1: Yeah.
0: But it's going to school for a different reason.
1: So they're my teachers.
0: Yeah, they become your teachers, if you let them. Because it's up to you to exercise your will. It's not like going to school on Earth where you're forced to go.
1: No, I welcome this.
0: Yeah. It's where you desire, your desires will depend on what you learn. But what I would suggest to you is, because God's infinite, there is an infinite amount of things that you can learn. But to learn them requires that you receive God's love into your soul. Because God's love transforms your soul and transforms the intellectual part of your soul into an ability to understand everything.
1: So does that mean I need to go to the spirit world to receive God's love?
0: No, you can receive God's love anywhere you are. But most likely what you will do is one of the things that they will show you is where you would currently live, right? If you let yourself go to the spirit world instead of staying here on Earth.
1: Mm-hmm.
0: And they can also show you where you can live if you develop your soul with love. In other words, if you receive love from God or if you develop your own love further, where you could potentially live in the spirit world.
1: So there are different places.
0: There's different places, and every place is like a different condition of love. And so as you grow in your condition of love, that makes you, if you like, eligible for the new location of love. Does that make sense?
1: Yes.
0: And every new location of love that's in a better condition of love is brighter, happier, more beautiful than the last condition.
1: So all the things I did unlovingly.
0: Yeah. On Earth.
1: On Earth.
0: Yeah.
1: And now.
0: Yeah.
1: That has an impact, does it?
0: Of course it has an impact on your soul. And certain those things have to be felt. Now, there's two ways to feel them. One way is by going through it with your own feelings only, and another way is by asking God for God's love to help you get rid of the reasons why you did certain things. So it's a lot easier doing it with God than it is doing it by yourself, and that's what these particular people who have brought to you understand.
1: So there is a sort of a balance, if I can call it that.
0: Yes, what were you thinking of?
1: In terms of where it would put me into these places in the spirit world.
0: Exactly. Your current condition, whatever that current condition is, will attract you to the location where you can live. The only way that you can go to a new location that's in a better condition of love is for your condition of love inside of your soul to change to that better condition so that it matches the condition of the location. Does that make sense?
1: Yes.
0: And then you can move from the lower location to the new location. Now, if you want to go to another location that's even more condition of love, so that's up here, then you'll have to actually do some things inside of your soul to release some things from your soul and receive more God's love, more divine love from God, and that will make you eligible to live in the new location that's matching your condition. Does that make sense?
1: There is hope for me.
0: There's heaps of hope for everyone, actually. Now, you can actually do this quite rapidly if you wish, but you can also do it quite slowly. It all depends on your will and how you exercise your will.
1: Okay.
0: So if you decide to do it slowly because you don't want to listen to certain things they say and certain suggestions they make feel like they hurt and you don't want to feel the hurt and things like that, then it'll be a slow progression. Does that make sense? But if you decide that whenever they make a suggestion to you, you'll go into that and feel about that and release that from your soul and be repentant for the different things that have happened in the past, you know, on earth in particular, and then you'll progress very rapidly. It just depends on what you decide and how to use your will. But it's not using your mind, it's using your willpower to go to actually release things from your soul. In other words, to be humble. To be humble to change. Does that make sense?
1: You say the words, but I don't understand them as yet.
0: Yeah, and this is why you're going to need some teachers. And that's why I've brought these people to you, so that they can teach you.
1: I'm slightly scared as to where I would end up.
0: Yeah. Well, if you think about it, as long as you continue to progress in love, you're only ever going to end up in a better location. It's only if you choose to not progress in love or maybe even degrade in your condition of love that you would get in a worse location. So there's nothing to fear about progressing in love, because you're always going to end up in a better location. The only thing to be concerned about is if you degrade your condition, then of course you're going to end up in a worse location.
1: I feel more excited about it.
0: Yeah.
1: Than I do about this fear.
0: Yeah, yeah. And you've lived now on earth for a long period of time after you've passed, and you know that it's not a very satisfying type of existence. And the reality is there's beautiful, satisfying existence ahead of you in the spirit world. That doesn't mean that you won't want to come back and try to help people on earth as much as you possibly can. In fact, that will be usually one of the desires that you have, right?
1: So if I do go to the spirit world, I will have the ability to come back.
0: You can return to earth any time you want. And in fact, anybody in most locations of the spirit world can return to any place on earth any time they want.
1: So have any of us done that in the past and we're not aware?
0: In what regard?
1: Been to the spirit world and come back?
0: No. In the sense of...
1: when we passed.
0: After you've passed.
1: Yes.
0: No, because none of you have had a very firm belief about the spirit world, you see.
1: Oh, yes, I understand.
0: So you've been what is called earthbound.
1: Yeah.
0: What that means is that instead of going to the spirit world, many of you have stayed bound to the earth. Now, some of you just very temporarily went to the spirit world, but you didn't like what you saw. And that's why you stayed earthbound. Does that make sense?
1: Yes.
0: And the reason why you didn't like what you saw was because there are certain... Your condition of love is not such that the location is very nice and so the earth is nicer.
1: So I don't look like her.
0: No, that's correct. So you know that your condition in love is not as good as hers, right?
1: Yes.
0: So you know that you're not going to be able to live where she lives. Does that make sense? Not right away, anyway. If you grow in love, then you will be able to live where she lives.
1: I'm excited about change.
0: Yeah. And so what she can do and what these people that I've brought to you can do is educate you about how you grow in love. And it might sound pretty strange at first. It might sound like something that you find hard to understand at first. And my suggestion is to still give it a go, because you want to remember that basic principle that I said, and that is that anybody who is brighter than you and more loving than you knows more about the universe than you do. Does that make sense?
1: It's a good motto to follow.
0: And if you can remember that, then it'll make you stay humble when you're listening to people who are brighter than you. Does that make sense?
1: Yes.
0: Yeah. So what I suggest that we do now is that you go and have a chat with these friends. They've got lots of things to share with you. They've got a lot. There's a whole universes of discovery, right, that they can show you. The key is, any time you feel something, like an emotion of any thought, fear or grief or any other emotion, just let yourself fully feel it. Let yourself just embrace the emotion and completely feel it.
1: No matter what it is.
0: No matter what it is. So if you feel ashamed, let yourself feel ashamed. If you feel grief, let yourself feel the grief. If you feel scared, let yourself be frightened and shake. Let yourself feel the emotion. Let the energy of the emotion flow through you. You'll feel it flowing through you. You need to let that happen. That's a part of being humble. So there are certain things I'll show you that'll trigger some ideas or concepts in you that you go, oh, no, you know, and you have some kind of sad thought or something as a result of certain things I'll show you, where you've learnt some new truth and it's shown you what happened with the old, you know, something that was wrong with the old. And it'll connect you to certain emotions. And the key is to let yourself feel those emotions and be humble to those emotions.
1: Thank you.
0: That makes sense?
1: Mm.
0: And if you do that, and you seek God's love with all of your heart, as these people will show you how to do, then you'll progress very, very rapidly. But you'll also have a greater power to help and assist the people on earth. And as you do get to that place, you'll find that you'll want to help all sorts of people on earth, not just people in Kenya. You want to help people all over the earth.
1: That'll be exciting.
0: Does that make sense?
1: Yes. So they'll show me that as well.
0: They'll show you that as well, because the more love you have in your soul, the more you have love for everyone, not just people who are your countrymen. Does that make sense?
1: Yes.
0: So the more loving you become, the more love you will feel, not just for your countrymen, but for everyone equally. Yeah. And so that's an indication that there's more love growing in your soul. And there's many other indications as well. Your body will become brighter. If you look at your body at the moment, you can see lines and cracks and all sorts of certain things in your body, right? That look like sores, if you like, in your body, right? And those things will disappear as well as you go through this process.
1: Okay.
0: That makes sense? Yeah.
1: A lot to learn.
0: Yeah, there's a lot to learn. So what I'd suggest that you do is you allow yourself to do that, and then if you've got further questions, we're happy to discuss those questions with you. But to be frank with you, the teachers that I've just introduced you to, they can answer all of your questions.
1: Mm.
0: Yeah, they know the answers to all of your questions because I've had to answer them themselves.
1: I'd like to follow them.
0: Yeah.
1: They sing a lot.
0: Yeah, they'll sing a lot and they dance a lot.
1: They dance a lot.
0: Not quite how you've been dancing on earth. But
1: no.
0: But they do those things.
1: Yes.
0: Yeah.
1: No, we're all happy to go.
0: Yeah, that's good.
1: Mm. Thank you for all the time that we spent with you.
0: Yeah, it's my pleasure. Mm. And I look forward to meeting you both in the future when you've had a bit more of experience about the spirit world.
1: Look forward to returning back.
0: Yeah. And perhaps when we do go to Kenya, you might like to return and have a chat through Mary, my partner. And
1: I would love to do that.
0: And talk to the different people in Kenya that we meet.
1: Kiama would love to have a chat.
0: Yeah.
1: Mm. Yeah. We would be hanging around a few people who were going to go down there.
0: Yeah.
1: And we wish them the best.
0: Yeah. So it's lovely to meet you both. And I know you're going to enjoy the spirit world a lot more, perhaps, than you actually enjoyed the earth.
1: Mm. Thank you very much.
0: It's my pleasure. That's good, Anton. How'd you go with that? It was good that you just let yourself feel the emotions at times.
1: Yeah, I struggled at the start.
0: Yeah, I could have focused more on their emotions because there was quite a few grieving type of emotions that both of them need to feel, but they'll get that assistance in the spirit world with the different people that are helping them. But it's good that you just allowed the emotion to flow because that's what helped you stay connected with them.
1: Yeah, I was feeling at the start that I didn't realise it, but I started to feel how tense I was.
0: Yeah.
1: And how that almost puts me out of body almost.
0: Yeah, to it a makes degree, you step away from yourself. Mm. Yeah.
1: And then as it was continuing, I just
0: relaxed
1: a lot more and then I could see certain associations.
0: You can see how they've been living a life where they're sort of seeking pleasures on the planet in order to, you know, get some satisfaction in their life, but it wasn't very satisfying in the end.
1: Mm, to feel some sort of value.
0: Yes.
1: On earth they felt value from the whatever their activities were.
0: Yeah. Their political activists. Yeah.
1: And then they were a bit disgruntled by that whole process.
0: Yeah, and they died, you know,
1: pretty horrifically.
0: Hard. You know, it was a hard death. So naturally, they're going to have quite a lot of grief about their death to experience. And you know, while I could have focused on those particular things, their spirit teachers will be able to help them with those particular things better, mm-hmm. better than I, in a short period of time, can do.
1: It's interesting the comment you made in relation to they'll be able to help people other than their own people, because their guide was actually a white person.
0: Yeah.
1: And that's what took him back.
0: Yeah, that's right.
1: They both stood back from that. It was like, how could it possibly be?
0: Yeah.
1: So they're even questioning whether, you know, whether it's an anomaly for them to be black or not.
0: Well, the reality is they saw their guide was a person who comes from Africa, but because the person's developed more in love, obviously sometimes the skin pigmentation changes. As that happens, you know, mm-hmm. and you just become brighter. So you don't easily see the pigmentation of the skin, the brighter a spirit becomes. So you can see the history of different races, but only generally when you're in the same condition as them. So in other words, if you're in a celestial sphere, a black person still remains a black person, and you see them, but they're so bright, you don't see them as white, though. You still see them as the race that they came from on Earth. Does that make sense? Mm-hmm. In their spirit form. But when you're a spirit in a darker condition, as he was, looking at that particular spirit, you don't, because the spirit is so bright, all you're seeing is the brightness. You don't see the racial history of the person.
1: What do you feel their guides, what condition of love their guides are in what sphere?
0: Well, there were a number from different spheres. The children were from the second sphere, and they'd just come out of interest. The guides were from were on the divine love path in higher spheres. And there were some who were not yet at one with God, and there were others who were at one with God. So there was a big mixture that came. Mm-hmm. And I asked for that to happen so that he could see that there was a contrast in love.
1: Yeah.
0: And that's why I asked for the ones who were developed in love, in divine love, to go to one side and then go to their full brightness so that he could see the level of condition, if you like.
1: Mm-hmm.
0: So, yeah, there were some there that were celestial spirits, but they had to tone themselves right down to get to his condition. But in toning themselves right down, it was difficult for him to determine what their racial background actually was.
1: Mm.
0: Yeah, the reality is they were African, but he wouldn't have seen that very easily. He'd see the facial features African, but the skin and everything looks a lot brighter, so it's hard to tell what colour it is.
1: Mm.
0: And it's only if you're in the same condition that you can still tell.
1: And my images are also still slightly distorted, I guess, because I see sort of like an image of being very bright and different heights of people.
0: Yeah, yeah, yeah. And the different heights a lot of that is about different development too, because your spirit body does grow quite significantly. Once you've received divine love, in comparison to just being developed in natural love, so there is quite significant changes to your spirit body as well. Yeah.
1: Mm.
0: So yeah, I thought that was clear and good.
1: Okay.
0: Yeah, that was good. It's pretty easy to feel them and feel their nature, and you stayed connected to their feelings, which is quite good.
1: Yeah. Kiama wanted to talk as well, but
0: she's
1: now in the process.
0: Yeah, that's right.
1: So she's excited.
0: Yeah. Mm. No, I thought really there's no need for both of them to speak. They were both hearing. It's interesting how I'd been following her around whenever he gets into trouble or feels like it's dark.
1: I was thinking about that with Jane. How much comfort I get by being around Jane.
0: Yeah.
1: Yeah.
0: Yeah. And you can see how relationships on Earth are often developed, can't you? Because we feel a certain person sort of makes us feel better,
1: mm.
0: And so we're drawn to them. And that's what he was finding with Kiama.
1: Yeah.
0: Kiama made him feel better under certain circumstances. So he might go and do a bit of dark things, you know, like, you know, have a bit of a party and overcloak some drunk people on Earth, and then feel himself in darkness too much and become frightened and then seek...
1: Where's Kiama?
0: Where's Kiama?
1: Yeah. He felt like she was a lot more ethical in her nature.
0: Yeah, and that is often the case with men and women on Earth, where, you know, where they've been brought up in a society where men have been dominating women. Usually the men have a lower condition than the women, and as a result, when they pass, the men feel drawn to the women, but they can't always get to them. And the reality is, if Kiama had gone to the spirit world, and once they both go to the spirit world at this point, they'll find that Kiama will be in a better condition of love than he will be. And as a result, he might not be able to go to her. She'll have to come to him, you know, until he receives divine love. And then, of course, things will change quite rapidly then. And I feel they'll both do that. Mm. You know, they both don't have any real impediments to not doing it. There's no religious beliefs that they've got to unlearn. There's no real strong beliefs they have about the spirit world that they've got to unlearn. So it's highly likely they'll both embrace the divine love quite easily.
1: Mm.
0: Mm. Yeah.
1: They feel really nice.
0: Yeah, that's very good.
1: They were imposing originally, 3 days ago.
0: Yeah, no, they can get quite forceful, can't they?
1: Yeah. I just need some time.
0: Yeah, so when I first raised with you the possibility of doing these things...
1: They were right there.
0: They come and impose themselves sometimes quite strongly. Mm. And you'll find that happen more and more regularly as we do this more regularly. And there'll be spirits come to you who say, you know, they'll be quite forceful with you about, I want to have a talk next, sort of type of feeling.
1: Yeah.
0: But the key is just to allow our guides to choose what's the best course of action in terms of channeling on the night, you know.
1: Yeah.
0: Yeah. Yeah. Mm. Well, that's very good. That's a good channeling, Anto.
1: Thank you.
0: And we might break there, actually. Thanks for those people who've been watching or listening to that. And we might do another one soon, shortly after. Mm. Depending on how Anto feels, I'll discuss that with him off camera.
1: Yep.
0: Thanks.
2: Welcome, everyone, to session 7 of our series on emotions. I'm here again today with Jesus, who is going to be answering some of your questions that you've sent in on the topic of emotions and feelings. Before you proceed, though, with watching this section of the questions, we really recommend that you, if you haven't already, go back and watch the human souls. We did 3 sessions on the human soul, and those sessions provide a really good introductory framework to what we are now continuing to talk about. So we recommend you view those before you view what we're about to speak about today. And also, if you have, if you're wanting a more basic introduction to some of the grounding information or the information that we're building upon in this series, we recommend you watch session 2 and 3 of this series on emotions and feelings. So today, we're continuing on with this series with personal questions that people have sent in to us, and we hope that you find it really helpful and enjoyable. Over the past 5 years, I've come to stand up to the negative baggage of so-called family and friends weighing me down. It was actually a psychologist, another type of life coach, who urged me to make the tough decision to get rid of these negative forces, regardless of whether they were coming from my mother, my best mate, or a colleague.
1: Mm.
2: I've done so and now find myself with virtually no one in my life.
1: Mm.
2: Although I feel less stress and negativity in my life, it's left me completely at a loss to understand where to next.
0: Yeah. Well, firstly, I think the life coach or psychologist that recommended these particular things to this man, I think it is, did a good job with him, his recommendations. We always want to make sure that if people are attempting to pull us down, being negative in our lives and so forth, we do want to make sure that at some point in time we make it clear to those people that we're not going to put up with that kind of treatment, because it is actually quite abusive type of treatment. So I feel the psychologist or the life coach gave him very, very good advice. But the only problem with most of these pieces of advice is that they don't focus on the soul at all.
2: Mm-hmm.
0: They focus on doing something rather than fixing something in the soul itself. And this is the problem that this man faces. When we fix something in the soul, things change in our life. And what will happen is when we start to remove people who have been negative in our life, away from our life, and we actually work through the soul-based emotions regarding that, what will happen is eventually those people will not be attracted to us at all anyway.
2: Mm.
0: So eventually they get to the point where they don't even

0: conditions that cause the attraction to these people in the first place.
1: Sure.
0: Now, while you do that, you won't be attracting new people into your life, and there will still be a tendency of those people who are negative coming into your life. It will just be different people who are negative coming into your life, and of course you'll ask them to get out of your life as well. And so this net result will be that you'll end up with no people in your life, or very few people in your life. And that's an indication that you haven't done the soul work needed, that needs to be done in with regard to the people that you have removed from your life. So what I would recommend firstly is to start looking at what emotions within this man would be still causing the attraction to be that either no one or no one positive comes into his life. And these are usually based, these attractions, these soul-based attractions, are all based around emotions, and they're all based around emotions from our childhood. Mm-hmm. And so therefore they are things that he is going to have to work through with his mother and father, both genders, with regard to what kind of oppression he felt during his childhood, what before then was causing him to allow the oppression even as an adult by these people, and what feelings he has about those particular things. And what's happened is he has not truly felt about these things. If he truly feels about these things, what he will find happening is he will release from himself the emotions that cause the attraction, so he will no longer have to take the action anymore to prevent these kind of people from being in his life, because they will automatically no longer be attracted to his life. Mm-hmm. And he will also then start attracting people who are more positive. Now, in terms of the group of emotions he needs to experience, well, that's again another discussion in itself, because there are a large group of emotions that a person needs to go through and experience if they are in a place where they have removed negative people from their life but not attracted any positive people. And these kind of emotions generally are related to the negative people themselves, mm-hmm. and what kind of things he feels about that. So there's feelings associated with loneliness, hopelessness, and other kinds of emotions. There's also feelings where there is this still internal allowance of negative behaviour towards oneself. So that's a lot about one's self-esteem and self-worth, and working through childhood reasons why that worth is low. And if he looks at the people he has removed, and I suggest with this man he's found that a lot of it has had to be family-based problems. Mm-hmm. So he's removed some of these family-based influences that were negative. He'd be best to go back and visit these family places, not visit the people specifically, but go back emotionally and work through the feelings associated with these family members that are still present within him.
1: Yep.
0: And allow himself to sensitize, be more sensitive to the emotions that are within him regarding these particular matters. If he does that, then what he will find is he will start attracting positive people into his life. At the moment, his soul is still not attracting positive people into his life, and that's an indication that there's still things he needs to work through from an emotional perspective. Mm-hmm. So even though he's done the right thing by taking actions, there's still more work to do before it becomes an emotional shift, a true but a soul-based shift in his life. And I feel that's what happens, that's the problem with taking actions a lot of the times, is that we take actions which we know to be right, mm-hmm. but we don't address the emotions associated with it, and unfortunately that means that very little improvement can actually occur. If we deal with the emotions, there will be large improvements that occur. Yeah. So he'll be surrounded by very loving people once he, and people who want to do the same thing as he does once he addresses those particular issues.
1: Okay, thank you. When I was first introduced to divine truth through a friend in Coffs Harbour, my soul was singing and I even did some emotional processing.
0: Mm-hmm.
1: But now that I'm back home, I avoid feeling emotions and I can't make myself watch another DVD. And I'm guessing that the divine love path is very long and challenging. And I just wanted to ask you if you had felt this same way that I do now. Maybe you could give me a few ideas for getting back in touch with my emotions.
0: Well, I suppose there's a lot of things I could say here. Many people do experience this thing that happens, which is you become right at the beginning quite enthusiastic about the new external truths that you're hearing.
1: Mm-hmm.
0: And then as you go on, you realize that there's internal

0: things that you're going to have to face. And so you shut down completely and you don't want to do any more and you don't want to watch any more and you don't want to listen any more and you don't want to know any more and you don't want to pray any more and you don't want to do anything, right?
1: Yep.
0: And it's quite clear what's happening, I feel, for a person who's doing this. Firstly, they don't want to come face to face with the personal truth in their lives. So the first step is to try to come face to face. Now, she asked me the question, have I ever been through that? No, I haven't. I'm sorry. But the reason why I haven't is because I want to come face to face with the personal truth in my life. I don't feel resistive to divine truth ever. I'm always fascinated by God and God's truths.
1: Mm-hmm.
0: And I feel that everybody would be, unless they have some major blocks or major fears or major addictions that they don't want to give up. Now, for the average person who comes into contact with divine truth, there is a lot of addictions initially for them.
1: Mm-hmm.
0: And the majority of people are very, very happy to find out about external truth. So they're very happy to find out that God's loving and not a punishing God, and they're very happy to find out, you know, the way the universe is constructed, and they're very happy to find out there's a spirit world and there's life after death, and all are very happy about all of those external, what I would call knowledge-based things about the universe. But when it comes to personal reflection, they become very, very unhappy.
1: Mm.
0: And they're very resistive. They do not wish to go through anything personally. They don't want to feel anything. They don't want to feel their personal pain. And they don't want to progress like and connect to their emotions and connect to the emotional pain that's stored within them. And that is usually because there's a lot of anger. Then there's a lot of addictions that the anger drives, you know, is driven, that drives the anger, sorry.
1: Mm-hmm.
0: And there's a lot of fears that are usually underneath the person being so resistive.
1: Mm-hmm.
0: Now, this lady is very angry about having to make any personal progress. And while we can remain in this kind of anger for long periods of time, the question we've got to ask ourselves is, what do we really want? How am I going to use my will? See, if I really want a relationship with God, I won't let such things stop me. If I really want to continue growing for the rest of my existence, I won't let a few emotions, a few painful emotions, and when I say a few, it might be 10 years of painful emotions for some people, but it's highly unlikely if they allowed their emotions all the time.
1: Mm-hmm.
0: But let's say it is 10 years. Surely 10 years of some painful emotions is worth, like, thousands of years of joy, like, in terms of making that progress. So I feel, firstly, a person who's in this state does not have faith in God, does not have faith that they actually can work through emotions. They don't have faith that actually the way is about having to do soul-based work on emotions. And they want there to be some other way of getting closer to God.
1: Mm-hmm.
0: And there is no other way. And I think it's wonderful that there's no other way, because you can't manufacture it. You can't skip over things. You've got to be really sincere to be on this path. So my suggestion to this lady and others is, the question really is, are you sincere about truth? And I'm suggesting to you that if you're resistive to personal truth, then you're not really sincere about truth.
1: Mm-hmm.
0: And you can then later say to God, oh, well, I didn't know this and I didn't know that. But if you're resistive to personal truth, that's the exercise of your will to resist the truth. And you can't blame anybody other than yourself for that.
1: Mm-hmm.
0: And you can't blame your parents for that. You can't blame your childhood for that. You can't blame all the painful emotions even inside of you for that. That's your personal resistance to truth. And you need to somehow decide to work your way through it. Now, usually when a person is this resistive, they're usually angry
1: mm-hmm.
0: that they have to do it. And usually that anger is a lot around things like, somebody else put these emotions in me, so somebody else should have to take them out type of reasoning. Some, you know, wanting to blame other people for the pain that you feel, and all of these kind of feelings are a part of the anger. Now, the anger is an indication that you're in addiction
1: mm-hmm.
0: and also that you don't understand love at all, actually. Because any person who gets angry regularly does not understand love at all. So my suggestion there is, face up to your addictions. Be honest about them. Be truthful about them. Do you even really want to progress? Because if you don't really want to progress, why bother even doing it?
2: Mm-hmm.
0: Like if there's no internal desire in you to progress on the path, then don't do it.
2: Mm-hmm.
0: But you are going to bear the consequences of such decision. You are. You're going to have a much less happy life in the long term. You are also going to have much more struggle in your life in the short and long terms because you're resistive to God's whole universal structure of love. And if you're honest with yourself, you don't really want to become more loving. So you've got to look at why you wouldn't want to become more loving. Now, sometimes that's anger that is driving that. Sometimes it's addictions driving that. And sometimes it's fear driving that. So for the person who's angry, then there's a lot of usually justifying emotions for their rage. For the person who's in their addictions, they just don't want to get rid of their addictions because they're afraid that if they get rid of their addictions, there'll be nothing left. And that's often the case once you start doing that. So they don't want to get rid of their addictions, and they definitely don't want to come face to face with their fears
2: mm-hmm.
0: and have to work their way through them as a child would work way through these emotions. So I feel this is a very important thing that we need to at some point decide that we're going to actually feel these childlike emotions that are still locked up within us
2: mm-hmm.
0: and that we actually use our will in a positive manner to become more loving. And the only way we're going to become more loving from God's perspective is by removing from ourselves through experiencing these emotions, removing the emotions that cause us to be unloving.
2: Mm-hmm.
0: And if we're not sincere about that process, yes, you're going to find the divine truth path or the way very, very difficult. In fact, impossible, because God's constructed it in such a manner. God's constructed it that you have to be sincere. You have to have a true longing for God, and you have to have a true longing to know the truth about yourself and the truth about the universe. And you can't just know the truth about the universe and ignore all the truths about yourself
2: mm-hmm.
0: because you're living in a universe and everything that happens to you is going to be based around loving laws trying to correct your unloving ways. And so, of course, and how long it takes is going to be completely dependent upon how willing you are. So if you're very unwilling, it's going to take hundreds and hundreds of years, maybe thousands of years, right? And there's many people that have taken tens of thousands of years. So that's an exercise of your will. Or it can only take a few years if you exercised your will differently.
2: Yeah.
0: But it's going to depend a lot upon you. So some of the questions are, I feel, I don't know, demonstrate a lack of faith in God, demonstrate a lack of faith in the way,
2: mm-hmm.
0: and I'm not saying she has to have faith in God or faith in the way, but does she want to have?
2: Yeah.
0: What does she want to do with her life? And also, she's basically saying that she's guessing the divine love path is very long and challenging. and I go, well, no, the divine love path is actually forever. It's not
2: just
0: long. It's going to be the rest of your life forever, you know. So I suppose that's very, very, very, very long if you look at it that way. But it's only challenging when we resist everything. And this is what I find quite strange is that people have all of these challenges on the path and they don't acknowledge that the challenges are a direct result of their own resistance.
2: So can I ask you about challenges then? Because it seems to me that challenges are difficult when we resist them,
0: mm-hmm.
2: but we can have challenges that we embrace and they actually, so the error, for example, is going to be challenged by truth.
0: Oh.
2: But if we're willing party to that challenge, then it's not such an arduous or difficult thing to face that challenge. Is that correct?
0: No, you enjoy every challenge.
2: Yep.
0: Because you feel like, ah, this is another opportunity to grow. You see, once you've received some of God's love, you're a very positive person.
2: Yeah.
0: You're very optimistic. So you're not pessimistic at all. You don't think, oh, isn't this terrible? This is going to last forever or any of those kind of things. You feel completely opposite of that because you've received some of God's love. You know that God's optimistic. God's optimistic that you can go do it. God created your soul to do it. You understand these things. And so you feel very optimistic about every challenge. And so you don't even see them really as a challenge. You just see them as, wow, this is a great opportunity for me to grow and to change. And why wouldn't I take the opportunity? It's an opportunity God's giving me right in this moment to do that. So
2: yeah.
0: I don't even see them really as challenges. I just see them more as events that my soul attracts to demonstrate to me where I'm out of harmony with love, and I have the option, and of course I desire to always take that option, to actually see the truth of what is really going on, to feel about the causal emotions that exist in me that attracted the event. Mm-hmm. And once I do, I know that I'm never going to have to go through that experience again. Isn't that wonderful? Most people in their day-to-day life, every single day, have similar experiences that are negative, and they go through them the next day, the next day, the next day, and they have no hope that it's not going to happen again because they don't know how to stop it from happening. And I feel like the way shows you how to stop it from all happening, to actually embrace a life that is much more positive, much more enjoyable, and also you feel much more inner joy because you know you're working your way through your fears, you're getting rid of addictions, you know you're becoming a more loving person, that love is demonstrated through your actions to other people and also to yourself. You become happier as a result, not sadder, happier as a result. And so I feel that there are so many positive benefits of following the way for the rest of your existence.
2: Yeah.
0: Why wouldn't you do it? I can't understand why a person would choose not to do it.
2: Yeah.
0: Now, because of her choices to resist her rage and resist her addictions and resist knowing about her fears and feeling them and to resist feeling her inner pain, which is the real problem, of course she's going to be shut down to emotions.
2: Yeah.
0: And of course you're not going to want to watch any DVDs about divine truth. Like, fair enough. Why watch something that's just going to tell you need to connect to something that you don't want to connect to? My suggestion to her is to look at the reasons why rather than ignoring the reasons why. Why doesn't she want to? And a lot of times why is all about, I'm afraid I'll lose my family, I'll lose my friends, I'm afraid. And when we start listing it all down, we find that there's literally hundreds of reasons why we don't want to do it.
2: Mm-hmm.
0: But to me, no matter how many reasons why we don't want to do it, the reasons for doing it are far more powerful and outweigh any reason that we could have for not doing it.
2: Mm-hmm.
0: And that's what keeps me going. That's what keeps me progressing forward.
2: Yeah.
0: And I suggest to her that's one of the things that she also would need to do. She would need to see the real good reasons for doing it.
2: Yeah.
0: And if she doesn't, then talk about that. Ask questions about that, you know.
2: Sure.
0: So that you can gain some faith, so that you feel a lot more comfortable and confident about that there's a good reason to do it. And I feel the best reason is to have a relationship with the creator of the universe. That's the best reason. The second best reason is I get to have a relationship with the other half of myself and myself that's real, truthful, honest, and full of love.
2: Mm-hmm.
0: And then I also get to be a more loving person in all of my interactions with other people. And as a result of that, I also attract more loving interactions with other people. Now, I think that's fantastic.
2: Yeah.
0: Well, why wouldn't you want to choose those things? And whatever excuses or reasons you've come up with for not doing it, none of them are any as large as those reasons for doing it.
2: Yeah. So if I recap a little on what you said here, that's very motivating, what you've just been saying. But it is something that we commonly hear from people, look, I'm just so emotionally shut down, and this lady's asking, how can I get back in touch with my emotions? And you've listed quite a few things that obviously this lady is in resistance to.
0: Mm.
2: So you listed a resistance to personal truth.
0: Well, let's start even before then.
2: Okay.
0: She has no faith that doing it will actually benefit her in any way.
2: Mm-hmm.
0: That's the first thing.
2: Yep.
0: And then because she has no faith, she's got a complete resistance to personal truth.
2: Yep.
0: Right? So at some stage, faith has to be developed in the process. Right?
2: Yeah.
0: Now, the only way you can really develop faith in a process is to engage the process and see what the outcome is. Once you've engaged the process enough and you see the outcome's consistently good, then you'd go, why would I not do this, you know?
2: Yeah.
0: So she needs to build her faith. And the only way you can really build your faith is by engaging a process as an experiment and seeing what the outcomes are, truly are, and then allowing yourself to measure that and remember that. So I feel that's where she needs to start. Then, once she has enough faith, she'll perhaps want to have a look at all of her resistance to personal truth.
2: Mm-hmm.
0: Yeah.
2: Yeah.
0: So yes, the resistance to personal truth is an issue, but it's probably the second issue.
2: So if we say the first issue is almost a resistance to something you alluded to earlier, external truth, the fact that it's worthwhile and that we can have faith in the process.
0: Yes.
2: Then a resistance to personal truth.
0: Yes.
2: Resistance to seeing addictions.
0: Yes.
2: And anger and fear.
0: Well, a resistance to fear, not just seeing them, but feeling them.
2: Sorry.
0: So feeling her anger, feeling her addictions and feeling her fear and feeling her pain.
2: Mm-hmm.
0: And she's worried that her life will change. So she doesn't want to do it.
2: Mm.
0: And don't. If you don't want to do it, don't. But you're going to bear the consequence of not doing it.
2: Yeah.
0: I don't advise it, but what else can you say? You're allowed to make the choice to not do it. God says to you, you're allowed to be where you are right now for the rest of your existence if that's what you want. The question I would ask myself if I was her is, do I want that? Do I want to live the current life that I have for the rest of my existence? Because that's what I'm going to do if I don't change.
2: Hmm.
0: And if I don't embrace some kind of change that's real, I'm going to live this life, not only all the way through my life on earth, but I'm going to live it also in the spirit world. It's going to be a pretty mundane life for the rest of my existence unless I decide to do something different.
2: Yeah.
0: And my suggestion to her is there's plenty of motivation to do something different. There's plenty of, you know, truth that would motivate you to do something different. You've just got a question about whether you really believe any of it.
2: Yes.
0: And the only way you can improve your belief is by reading, studying, you know, improving.
2: Experimenting.
0: Mm-hmm. And to do that, you're going to probably have to watch a few DVDs to help you, unfortunately.
2: I think it's an interesting question in that I know a lot of people who just sort of say, oh, I was feeling emotion, oh, and the emotions ran out, sort of they went away. And
0: yes. I'm so amused by that because that's an indication that fear and addictions just kicked in.
2: Exactly. And yeah. I suppose that's what I wanted to highlight because I've been one of those people where you just go, oh, it's all gone and dried up. And it's easy to sort of throw your hands up and go, oh, that's nothing to do with me. I wonder what it is. And sort of not really think it's actually because there's something that I want to avoid right now, a fear or an addiction that I'm purposefully avoiding, which has caused the emotions to dry up. Because I know when we first met, I just thought emotions were like, what are emotions? I don't know. Well, I didn't even like having them. And
0: when I started, I didn't know what they were either. So that's okay. I feel everybody gets to that stage. But to get beyond any of these stages, you've got to develop a desire. And that's an exercise of your will. Do you want to have a desire to get closer to God, closer to love, to become a more loving person, to receive some of God's love so your soul transforms? Do you want that or don't you?
2: Yeah.
0: Now, a person who just does a little bit of progress and then stops, my suggestion is your desire isn't that big. It's not that big.
2: Mm-hmm.
0: And so what would you do to develop your desire? You'd have to work through your fears that you have. But you'd also have to look at your will.
2: Yes.
0: Do you really want truth? Do you really want love? Do you, you know, or what do you really feel about those things?
2: Yeah.
0: You're going to have a little bit more stronger self-analysis rather than just asking Jesus, what's my problem?
2: Yeah, well, that probably goes for a lot of questions, doesn't it?
0: It does, yeah. I feel a lot, and this is the thing with these emotion questions. I think we've covered a lot of the basic issues regarding emotions already, right? And a lot of these individual questions, while they're interesting and give us a way to illustrate the problems that people face, at the end of the day, asking somebody else as to what's going on for yourself, while it can help you work through what's going on for yourself, you've got to first ask yourself, how strong is your personal desire to really do it anyway?
2: To
0: really know anyway. You know, I often see that the biggest issue people face is the lack of a strong will to actually want to love, to want to know truth no matter what. Now, even if I die finding it, like people, there's very, very little of that. People want to have mundane existences because they get to avoid a whole heap of things. And they like avoidance. They like their addictions being met. They want comfort. They, you know, basically they want to be nursed by a mummy all the rest of their life. Mm-hmm. That's what they want. They don't want to grow up and become a self-functioning, self-sufficient adult who has a relationship with God, a relationship with love, a relationship with truth that is unbreakable and unable and immovable, unable to be moved by any event or situation or person in their life. And to become that kind of a person, which is the kind of person you will become when you become at one with God, you've got to go through quite a lot of stuff first. You've got to work your way through and be sincere about working your way through a lot of very negative emotions that you've imbibed through your life, and also a lot of your own bad choices that you made that you need to repent for before you'll become that person. And my suggestion is it's worth it. And like, I'm shocked that anybody thinks it's not. But I understand that when you begin, for a lot of people, they realize that their will isn't very well developed and they have very little faith, and they've only ever wanted to have their ears tickled, as the Bible says, and not really want to have to work through issues. And this is a problem that we face on the planet. You know, we live in a society now, particularly Western society, where everything's about instant gratification. Yeah. So if we do 5 minutes of spiritual progression, we think, oh, it should be all over now. Mm-hmm. You know, we do 10 minutes of crying, oh, that's finished. You know, and to be frank, no, it didn't enter you in 10 minutes. Yeah. It entered you over years and years and years, generally, of oppression. How can you expect that something that's entered you over years and years and years is only going to take 10 minutes, half an hour, days, weeks, or even months? It's going to take you years, to be frank.
2: Yeah.
0: And there's nothing you're going to be able to do about that because it's already there and you're just carrying it around anyway. And if you don't do anything about it, you're going to keep carrying around, keep causing yourself damage, causing other people damage, never having a relationship with God, never being the powerful expression of the person you could be. And so, like, why would you want to choose that? Mm-hmm. It makes no sense to choose that from a logical perspective.
2: Mm-hmm. Mm-hmm. Yeah.
0: So I would just encourage this lady to look at those things that we've mentioned. In amongst those things are some of the reasons why she stopped emotional processing.
2: Yeah.
0: And honestly, once she works through those feelings, she'll probably feel attracted to listening or watching some DVDs, or not DVDs anymore, though, videos on YouTube or whatever. And she'd also probably be much more attracted to really developing her relationship with God, her relationship with herself, her relationship with her soulmate, developing the love that comes out of her wanting to know the truth about her life, not only external things, but wanting to know the truth about her life.
2: Yeah.
0: What's happened to her, the feelings that she has, and feeling those feelings because she's going to feel alive when she does.
2: Yeah.
0: So that's what I would recommend to her.
2: Yeah. Yeah, it really is worth it, hey?
0: Yeah.
2: Our next question comes to us from Nikki,
0: mm-hmm.
2: and it's a little bit lengthy, so bear with me while I read it out.
0: No worries.
2: She says, I'm someone who, others tell me, mm-hmm. lacks emotional expression.
0: Uh-huh.
2: I assume the average person feels and shows their emotion. Now I imagine a simplified emotional spectrum.
0: Can I say firstly that the average person doesn't feel and show their emotion?
2: No.
0: And perhaps more than she does. I've met Nikki, so... Yeah. And I find many people who have an Asian background, which Nikki does have been heavily suppressed emotionally during their childhood.
2: Yeah.
0: And so they do find emotional expression difficult, but don't assume that everybody finds it easy and you find it difficult. The reality is pretty much everyone on the planet finds it difficult to express true emotion.
2: Yeah. Okay.
0: Yeah.
2: Well, she's got, she's imagining an emotional spectrum.
0: Yeah.
2: So there's her.
0: Yeah.
2: The average person,
0: yeah.
2: The very emotional,
0: yeah.
2: And the goal, whatever that is.
0: Whatever that is, and that's indeterminate, I gather.
2: Yeah, she's not quite sure what that is at the moment.
0: Sure.
2: And she gives an example. I know at least one person who is more emotional than the average person. She easily and quite frequently cries.
0: Oh, see, this is where it goes off board, doesn't it? But keep going. I suppose and it's best if we read the whole question.
2: This is where
0: the
2: spectrum... is not quite accurate, is it?
0: Yeah, so. That's right. So let's read the whole question and then we'll go back to each point and I'll make comments about each point,
2: sure.
0: I think.
2: Okay. So this is this person that Nikki knows. She easily and quite frequently cries. Mm-hmm. Her husband gives her much to cry about because he is not very active in life, compulsively spends what little they have, plus he has a drug addiction.
0: Right.
2: Despite her crying for many years, things did not change much.
0: Mm.
2: Well, finally, just this year, he is making an attempt to quit and to change.
0: Mm-hmm.
2: I wonder, shouldn't her life have changed already since she has been feeling her emotions? Or is that it? Am I to be like her or is it not? Being someone who lacks emotional expression and observing others who freely show their emotions, I just get confused.
0: Mm-hmm.
2: Because even though they are emotional, that's still not it.
0: No.
2: Not the goal. Is it because she's, so again, back to her friend, is it because she's still resisting anger and childlike emotions? Is it because she has demands and expectations? Is she somehow addicted to that side of him?
0: Mm-hmm.
2: I think my main question is, what does 100% emotional being look like?
0: Mm-hmm.
2: What's it like to be in their company and to observe them?
0: Right. Well, let's answer that part of the question first. My suggestion to Nikki is have a look at the recent talks that we did, that were done in 2014 called Understanding Your Emotional Self. There's four of them we've done in a series. And the reason why I recommend to you that you have a look at those four particular videos, which will be in the end probably about 12 hours of viewing, sorry about that, is because you will start to understand what it's going to look like to be your true emotional self.
2: Yeah.
0: And so those presentations answer the questions about what it looks like to be your true emotional self. So I don't think we need to say much more on that subject.
2: No.
0: Because, you know, the best thing for people to do is to go to those particular videos, which were seminars done with a small group of people in New South Wales in Australia. And the topic was relationship with God, understanding your emotional self. And there's four sessions.
2: So if we go back to Nikki's story then.
0: Yes, so let's look at the story because there are comments we need to make about the story.
2: Yeah, and really she's asking a kind of a question from someone who's not feeling very much emotion herself.
0: Mm-hmm.
2: She's observing people being emotional and then saying, isn't that what I'm supposed to do? And this is the problem when we're not very sensitive to our own emotions, isn't it, that we have problems interpreting.
0: Yes. Firstly, we need to make comments about why we're not sensitive to our own emotion. And that is because we're either in complete denial of our own emotion or we're terrified of feeling our emotions. Now, most people who are in complete denial or terrified of feeling their emotions have had a very difficult childhood emotionally. What that means is that they were taught at a very, very young age to not feel their emotions. And so it does take a fair bit of time and self-reflection and self-analysis to be able to start allowing yourself to feel what you really feel.
2: Mm-hmm.
0: And that's going to take, it's like a softening of your soul, I suppose you could call that. And that's going to also take looking at the issues of suppression, which is what we discuss with how the human soul functions, looking at the areas of resistance and suppression, and also all of the rules, if you like, of how the soul functions. Because you need to understand that you're not going to be able to absorb new things into your soul from an emotional perspective unless some of the old things leave you.
2: Mm.
0: And if one of those old things happens to be your belief about emotions, then, of course, that's one of the first things you're going to have to address.
2: Yeah.
0: So I would recommend firstly for such a person to look much more sincerely at how the soul functions and to, rather than seeing it as I'm not an emotional person, you are an emotional person, understanding that every single person has been created to be emotional being by God, and if we're not, then it's because there is damage that's been done to our soul. And instead of saying I am not an emotional person, which is basically saying, I am that unemotional being,
2: mm-hmm.
0: you're really better off saying, I am a person who has been damaged quite a lot and I don't feel my emotions well as a result.
2: Yeah.
0: So in other words, you start to see not being as an emotional person as damage rather than seeing it as a part of your nature or personality, because it's not a part of your true nature and personality.
2: Mm.
0: It's a part of the hurt person that's inside of you. And not a part of the real person who's inside of you. Does that make sense? So that's the first thing you need to come to terms with.
2: Would you like me to read back through the question?
0: So yeah, so let's go back over now. So we've answered that question as to you know, the general comments about, you know, saying I am an emotional person and that person's not an emotional person, or there's so-called emotional spectrums.
2: I don't
0: agree with any of those things, because all of us, and I, you know, I've lived in the celestial kingdom, so I know that every single person who's in the celestial spheres is an emotional being. And it doesn't look like her friend crying all the time, by the way. So we need to define what it looks like.
2: Can we talk about,
0: I feel we define that a lot in understanding, in the sessions, understanding your emotional self. So rather than regurgitating all of that information, I think we need to look at her specific situation and make comments about it.
2: All right. Yeah. So she says, one person she knows is more emotional than the average person.
0: Mm-hmm.
2: She easily and quite frequently cries.
0: Mm-hmm.
2: Her husband gives her much to cry about because he is just not very active in life, compulsively spends what little they have, plus he has a drug addiction.
0: And it's very interesting here, you see. See, Nikki is seeing it as if her husband is the problem. This woman, her friend, her husband is the problem. It's not the problem. The problem is this woman has no self-love at all.
2: Mm.
0: And when she's crying, she's not crying any causal emotion. What she's doing is she's having a tantrum about somebody else, her husband, not loving her and causing her trouble.
2: Mm-hmm.
0: But she doesn't want to leave this man. She doesn't want to have to love herself. So what she's doing in this relationship, this woman, is she's hanging around in a relationship where she doesn't have to love herself. She doesn't want to love herself, and she wants this man to love her. She wants this man to do all of her work for her, basically, emotionally.
2: Mm-hmm.
0: She wants this man to provide all of her emotional needs. Now, of course, she's attracted a man under these circumstances. You will attract a man who doesn't do that, who spends all your money and doesn't make you feel safe and secure financially, and who, you know, abuses alcohol or drugs or something else, and that makes you feel like the alcohol or the drugs is the most important thing in his life and not you.
2: Yeah.
0: And a lot of other reasons and then of course this person, the woman, starts crying about all of these things. And all of her crying is just having a tantrum about the fact she's not getting what she wants.
2: Mm-hmm.
0: Now, that is not processing causal emotion. She's not even processing her anger about how she feels, and she certainly doesn't want to love herself.
2: Mm-hmm.
0: If she wanted to love herself, she wouldn't for one moment more put up with that situation.
2: Mm-hmm.
0: She would say to the man, look, I love you, but I also must love myself in this circumstance or situation, and that requires that I leave you for a while you sort yourself out, mm-hmm. and while you get rid of your drug or alcohol or whatever other abusive issue he has towards himself, and while you take more self-responsibility in your life, and I will need to work through all of my addictions as to why I haven't done this 20 years ago.
2: Yeah.
0: What caused me to stay in this relationship for such a long time, or 10 years or however long it is, what caused me to stay in this relationship for such a long time while it's abusive towards myself?
2: Yeah.
0: Now, this woman does not want to become more loving. She wants her husband to become more loving, and she doesn't want to have to change herself. She doesn't want her life to change without her husband doing all the work, right? That's not the way it's going to work on the divine truth path.
2: Mm-hmm.
0: That's not the way.
2: Mm-hmm.
0: So this woman may be crying, but she is not working through any causal emotion from her childhood.
2: And this is where seeing tears as emotional processing we can really go wrong there, can't we?
0: Totally, yes, because tears aren't emotional. A lot of people I see in tears are really in rages.
2: Mm-hmm.
0: And this woman's in a rage, actually.
2: Mm-hmm.
0: She's using tears. She learnt to use tears in her childhood as an emotionally abusive technique to manipulate somebody into doing what she wants. And it's not working. Good. It shouldn't work. And it's not working. But she then is saying that it's really all her husband's fault. No, she's got a lot of issues to work through about her love of self. She's got a lot of growing to do about, you know, how she's not loving herself. She's also not loving her husband, because she's putting up with this kind of treatment over and over again. And a person who truly values the truth and values love would not do so.
2: Mm-hmm.
0: So she's not loving her husband. And she's not honouring anything. In fact, she's not honouring her children, herself or her husband in this situation. She is teaching her children that they should put up with abusive situations, that they should, you know, put up with abusive, like somebody who abuses. I don't mean he's abusive to them.
2: Mm-hmm.
0: And he may or may not be, but he's definitely abusive to himself. And you wouldn't put up with that.
2: Mm.
0: Like if you really love someone, you'd go, no, I don't want you to abuse yourself. You work out why you want to abuse yourself. And I'm going to go away from you while you do that. Or I'll help you to work your way through it if you're willing, but I'm not going to put up with this anymore. That's what you would do if you love yourself. And this woman doesn't want to do that.
2: No.
0: So real growth has to be growth in love and truth.
2: Yeah.
0: And this woman is not growing in love and truth. She's feeling some emotions, but none of them are related to her own childhood and her own upbringing, which has obviously caused her to accept this kind of treatment from her husband. And she has no desire to address her internal problems. And as a result, she cries about her husband all the time. Yep. And it's interesting that the observer, Nikki in this case, doesn't see that.
2: Yeah.
0: Which indicates that Nikki herself probably has the same kind of tolerances to abusive behaviour from other people.
2: Mm-hmm. Mm-hmm.
0: So
2: that's an important point that you just made, that often when we have a similar injury, we find it difficult to see in
0: what's really going on.
2: The error in it when it's in another, right?
0: Yeah. And the error in this lady that Nikki's describing is the fact that she doesn't want to love herself.
2: Mm-hmm.
0: She doesn't want to,
2: mm-hmm.
0: right? And lots of people don't want to love themselves for all sorts of reasons. Some people believe that if they love themselves, then it lets everybody else off the hook, which it does, actually.
2: Yeah.
0: That's what love does, lets everybody off the hook. But they don't like that idea, you know. They get angry about that idea, so they don't want to do that. Or they feel like people should love them. They demand love or so forth. Now, of course, love demanded isn't love anyway. Love is always a gift. So, you know, there's a misunderstanding about love in that. So there's a lot of misunderstandings about love that would cause a person to cry about their husband's abusive behaviour.
2: So I don't know quite how to put this into words. So,
0: sure.
2: And even into a question,
0: yeah.
2: But I'll do my best. What I have noticed is that whenever there is a release of causal emotion,
0: mm-hmm.
2: so tears, mm-hmm. and if we use, because Nick is talking about tears, whenever, and usually causal emotion is released via tears.
0: Well, not necessarily, no.
2: If it's fear, then it might not be.
0: If it's fear, you'll be shaking, terrified perhaps. If it's shame, you'll be hot flushes and mm-hmm. allowing yourself to feel that. You know, it just depends on the emotion as to what it is. Yeah.
2: Okay, but usually, because you were talking about the misunderstandings of love that this lady has.
0: Mm-hmm. Which all were created in her childhood.
2: Yep.
0: So she needs to go back to her inner child, if you could use that expression. Or you could say, and more correctly say, she needs to go back into her damaged child.
2: Yes.
0: Which is the hurt child that's within the second of the three selves.
2: Mm-hmm.
0: Remember the three selves, there's the real self, the hurt self, the facade self.
2: Yep.
0: This woman's in her facade self.
2: Yeah.
0: She's not, and all of the processing she's doing in that place doesn't mean a single thing. She can go on like doing that for the next 50 years.
2: Can we even call it processing?
0: No, it's not processing because processing is all about feeling the hurt self.
2: So, yeah, and this
0: or feeling the reasons why you constructed your facade self.
2: Okay.
0: Yeah. Which are all based on the hurt.
2: Yeah.
0: Go on, but you
2: were going to say. My observation is that there's always truth in that. In causal processing.
0: Always, but it's also always childhood.
2: Yep.
0: Or repentance. It's only those two things.
2: Yep.
0: In this case, the lady needs to repent for the way she's treating herself.
2: Mm. Mm.
0: And she obviously is treating herself this way because of something that occurred in her childhood that made her have a predisposition towards treating herself this way.
2: Yeah. So there's always an element of truth of what happened in our childhood or truth in the way that we've harmed another when we are releasing a causal
0: emotion.
2: Yep. So this lady is not connected with truth on either level.
0: No, no truth about love at all, no truth about herself, no truth about her husband. He doesn't care. He loves drink more than, or drugs more than he loves her. Mm-hmm. So there's no truth about that, you know.
2: And she's not also being truthful about the way that she's attempting to manipulate him.
0: Through, that's right. She's emotionally manipulating him. Yep. She's using a technique that many women use because they, when they get angry with a man who's abusing substances, the man gets angry in return and probably becomes physically violent. So they don't want that. So what they do is they use tears as a way of emotionally manipulating the man to change his behaviour.
2: Yeah.
0: But that's a learned response from her own childhood, you know. But it is manipulative and it's out of harmony with love. That's where she's not being loving to him.
2: Yeah.
0: You don't manipulate a person when you want their behaviour to change. You just say, I need your behaviour to change because it's this and that and this and that, which is all unloving. And if you don't do that, I'm just saying, I'm going to leave you until you do that.
2: Yeah.
0: You wouldn't even say if you do that or don't do that. You just go, I'm going to leave you until you do that.
2: Yeah.
0: And when you're ready, when you think you've done that, give me a call because I still love you.
2: Yeah.
0: You know, I still care about you. I still love you. I still want to be with you. I just can't put up with that behaviour.
2: Yeah. Okay. So then if we go back to Nikki's start of the question where she's imagining a spectrum where she's on one end, the average person.
0: So I suppose she's saying, like, shut down, shut down.
2: Totally shut down, she's saying. Okay. The average person.
0: Yeah.
2: The very emotional and the goal.
0: Mm-hmm.
2: And she's saying her friend is in this very emotional category.
0: Yeah, I don't feel so.
2: Which is further along the spectrum than Nikki. But is that really a fair statement?
0: No, not at all. Her friend is in her addictions and using manipulative techniques in her passive-aggressive rage to manipulate the situation or attempt to, and she's not going to have much success doing it, to be frank, because that's what her soul's needing to learn. She needs to learn that any time you attempt to manipulate a person using emotional techniques, it's not loving, and she needs to learn that. So, so highly unlikely. So she is in just as shut down or even more shut down place than Nikki herself is.
2: Mm. Which is very interesting, isn't it?
0: Yeah.
2: It seems to me that the spectrum is not a spectrum of emotionality. It's about a spectrum of love and truth, and our emotions do grow as we progress along that spectrum.
0: Well, our emotions become real.
2: Yes. Yeah.
0: See, this woman's emotions are all facade. So that's not real. None of that's real. And it's only when you start feeling the hurt child or where you've caused hurt to others, the two sides of things. The hurt child is all about forgiving others and feeling what you've done to others is all about repentance. Mm-hmm. And it's only when you start feeling those two groups of emotions that you actually make any soul-based progress. And once you do that, you will start seeing glimpses and eventually whole parts of your inner self, the self that God created, the real, true self that God created. But this woman is in her facade completely. She's completely shut down to all of her true self. Mm-hmm. And I'm saying this woman, the woman she's describing, that Nikki's describing, her friend, is shut down completely. Now, Nikki herself is shut down too. Mm-hmm. She's in denial, but she's not using as many emotionally manipulative techniques because she probably wasn't taught to do that in her childhood.
2: Yeah.
0: She's using denial as a tool and fear as a tool to shut herself down. And that's different techniques. So I would suggest, you know, again, we need to get out of the facade-based self and into what's really going on inside of the child in terms of what happened in the child's life if we're ever going to make any true progression in our soul.
2: Yeah. Okay. I think that we've answered Nikki's question.
0: I think so. She says a lot of things down.
2: If you look in the third paragraph, perhaps.
0: Yeah, she says, being someone who lacks emotional expression and observing others who freely show their emotions, I just get confused. Well, the woman she's using as an example, if that's an example of a person who's freely showing their emotions, and I can't agree, that's in a person who's freely demonstrating their facade and using emotionally manipulative techniques to control others. Now, that's not what I'm recommending to people.
2: No.
0: In fact, that's a long way away from what I'm recommending to people. So I wouldn't say, I feel that such a person who does those things lacks just as much emotional expression as someone who's completely in denial of their emotions or completely shut down like Nikki is. So I feel that they're equal, you know, like that there's not someone that's better than others. And this is why Nikki's getting confused.
2: Yeah.
0: She's getting confused because she's judging something by observation, looking at a person, but then she's seeing the person's life not changing. Now, what that indicates is that if a person's life isn't changing, then it means nothing is happening.
2: Yeah.
0: Nothing, no soul-based change is actually going on. Yeah. So let's be honest. What Nikki needs to do here is be honest about these people that she sees being emotional and go, has their life changed? No. If their life hasn't changed, then they're not expressing emotions from their true self or from their hurt self. They're only expressing emotions from their facade self, which is all about anger, rage, passive aggression, you know, using emotion as a manipulative tool to change other people and so forth. None of that will cause any change. In fact, it will cause a darkening of your soul if you keep doing those kind of things.
2: Mm-hmm.
0: Right? And I can understand why Nikki might be confused if she's thinking that that is the way to progress, because it certainly is not.
2: Yep.
0: And then she says, because even though they are emotional, it is still not it. Now, see, so there's a feeling in her. There's a feeling in her that she doesn't really trust at this point, that no, that can't be it. And the reason why this feeling exists is because she is going, oh, but her life's not changing. So something's wrong. And she's right. Something is wrong. When a person's life is not changing, it means they're not actually doing the work.
2: Yep.
0: You know, it's quite obvious they're not doing the work and quite obvious their soul isn't changing. When your soul changes, your life changes. And in fact, your life will change quite rapidly. The instant your soul changes, usually within a few minutes, your life starts changing. That's how rapidly it occurs.
2: Mm-hmm.
0: And that applies to your body, your health, your life, your relationships, and everything about your life changes as soon as you actually address something causal. So if none of that is occurring, then it means no real changes are occurring. And the person who's doing all this so-called emotional processing is actually just having a tantrum and having manipulation, using emotion as a manipulative tool to remain in their facade self.
2: Mm-hmm, mm-hmm.
0: That's what they're doing. So she says, is it because she is still resisting anger and childlike emotions? Yes, she is. Not only resisting anger, childlike emotions, she's also resisting the fact that she is not loving herself. She is being manipulative emotionally to others, which means she is not loving others,
2: mm-hmm.
0: and obviously has little desire to become more loving with others. So she's resisting quite a lot of things, actually. And she says, is it because she has demands and expectations? Yes. Demands and expectations all come from your addictions,
2: mm-hmm.
0: and this woman is in total addiction with her environment. That's why she remains in an abusive relationship, and she's in total addiction to remaining in that relationship because it gives her what she needs.
2: Mm-hmm.
0: And sometimes what we need is to feel superior to another person or feel better than somebody else. And and these are all things that she needs to analyze. This woman, Nikki's friend, needs to analyze if she's ever going to want to progress emotionally, right?
2: Yeah.
0: She is somehow addicted to that side of him. Yes, she is totally addicted to the man she ended up with, and that's why she stays with him.
2: Yeah.
0: She's totally addicted for a lot of reasons, and she needs to examine the reasons. Now, all of that means that she's in her addictions, and every time she cries, it's because her addictions are not getting met.
2: Yeah.
0: And that's anger.
2: Yeah.
0: That's not sadness.
2: Mm-hmm.
0: That's anger. That's an expression of rage, passive-aggressive, but rage nevertheless, to her environment, that somebody else needs to come and fix this man, or he needs to fix it in order for her life to improve.
2: Mm-hmm.
0: No, the only person you need to fix in order for your life to improve is you. And automatically once you do that, your life will improve.
2: Yeah.
0: And that means that the people who don't come along for the ride will leave your life, but they'll do it voluntarily because they want to. And the people who feel like, you know, want to join you in your progress will come into your life, and they'll do that voluntarily, not because you forced them and not because you have an addiction with them and not because you demanded something else of them.
2: Mm-hmm.
0: So that's, you know, part of what being emotional looks like. Now, we've already answered her main question, I feel, but I feel it was an interesting question because
2: it's a good question
0: because it demonstrates, I feel, what happens to a lot of people. A lot of people look at emotion, they go, oh, that's feeling really off, you know, I don't, you know,
2: yes.
0: And then they go, is that what AJ's talking about? Well, no, I'm not talking about that. Definitely not. I'm talking about something that's a sincere, honest process emotionally that's about connecting to either the hurt child that's in you or the person that the damage you've done to yourself
2: yeah.
0: through harming others.
2: Yeah.
0: And you need to connect to both if you're ever going to become at one with God. And eventually, once you do that, you'll release some real emotion and your life will instantly change.
2: Yeah.
0: And then you'll go, wow, this is what it feels like. It's actually quite good. It's actually quite good because I start to understand and have faith that if I really change my soul, then I've got the capacity to change everything in my life.
2: Mm-hmm.
0: And everything in my life will change once I change my soul. And once you understand those particular things from it and have faith in that, wow, you know, you can make some very good progress on the path because you've come to terms with some very basic truths about the path itself.
2: Yeah, yeah. But the process you're describing is sounds very personal.
0: Yes.
2: So it's not necessarily, we're not necessarily spewing our emotions out onto other people.
0: Yeah.
2: We're in introspective and reflecting and asking for God's truth on things, and
0: yeah.
2: we're experiencing emotions in that process.
0: Correct.
2: But it's not necessarily just whatever emotion we feel is releasing something.
0: No.
2: Yeah.
0: Because a lot of the emotions we feel come from unloving sources within us, and they are all about our demands and our addictions not being met. And as a result, they are unloving emotions. They are emotions that we perhaps still need to feel so that we recognize them and go, wow, I really feel like crying now that my husband spent all my money.
2: Mm-hmm.
0: Why is that?
2: Mm.
0: Why did I even give him the ability to spend all my money?
2: Yeah.
0: You know, you start to question those particular things, and that's important because you do need to question those things in order to become more loving of yourself and more loving of your husband under those circumstances. So yes, you need to question all those things, but it's going to be a very sincere, honest process. And not a process that is just like that never-ending crying about the same situation for years and years and years with no change occurring.
2: Mm-hmm.
0: That's a passive-aggressive rage, an attempt to manipulate the environment through your crying, and that's not very nice at all. And actually, it's actually going to cause a degradation of your own condition, and therefore more pain for you and everyone around you in the longer term.
2: Yeah.
0: And that's not what we're talking about when we're talking about connecting with yourself emotionally.
2: Thank you very much.
0: Yeah.
2: Our next question comes to us from Catherine.
0: Yep.
2: She asks, there are so many different levels of fear, anxiety, agitation, up to full-blown terror.
0: Mm-hmm.
2: I find myself in one of these emotions frequently.
0: Mm-hmm.
2: I feel I'm connecting to some of the emotions causing the fear, but my fear is being ramped up. Is this normal, or am I not feeling the cause?
0: Mm. Well, g'day, Catherine. Yeah. Good to see you again. Yes, this is something that we need to be conscious of, is that usually when we begin emotionally processing any causally based emotion, so childhood emotion,
2: mm-hmm.
0: We go through a soul series of stages or steps. Now, I've written about them many years ago, and probably what we'll do at some point is probably have a Q&A about those steps.
2: I'd really
0: because
2: like
0: we, we've it, we realize it's something that a lot of people have never read, and therefore probably don't really understand. But let's go through some general parts of the steps. Firstly, you go through an intellectual awareness, or you start with no intellectual awareness and no soul-based awareness.
2: Yeah.
0: Usually that's where you start. In other words, you're in complete denial, both intellectually and emotionally. And then, of course, the first step generally is we become intellectually more aware. So in other words, we go, well, you know, I must have some emotion because my mum and dad treated me this way, and my school people treated me this way, and the teachers treated me that way, and, you know, through my life this. So I must have some emotion that I have to feel, but I just can't feel it. So this is what I would classify as an intellectual awareness developing, but still not much emotional or no emotional awareness. Then as we go down, and I won't illustrate in this discussion all the different steps down into mm-hmm. complete to a soul-based awareness, but as we go through the intellectual awareness stages, and there's four or five of those, we get to the point where we start becoming emotionally aware.
2: Yeah.
0: And this is what's happened to Catherine with regard to her fear. So before it was just all a sort of theoretical discussion. Now she's starting to feel some of her fear. So she's gone from being completely emotionally unaware of her fear, in other words, suppressing this fear, dramatically suppressing it inside of her soul, resisting it completely, which is all about the principle.

0: emotional resistance that we have to the experience of an emotion. And this is why I say we probably need to have a discussion about that subject at some point. But for Catherine, she started to go down into these areas of soul-based processing through some of the emotion. Now, when you get into this phase of your processing of emotion, the real emotion, the hurt child's emotion in this case, because all of our fears generally are related to the hurt child's emotion, mm-hmm. what happens is that you start. There is an intensifying of the emotional experience. That's because you're now in allowance. Your allowance of your emotion is improving, and therefore the emotional experience, which you have been up till now suppressing, is now improving. So in other words, you're now becoming more sensitive to the emotions that are inside of you. And of course, if the emotion is fear, then that means that you'll become more sensitive to the feeling of intensifying fear. Mm-hmm. You'll start feeling it bodily, you'll shake a lot. Stuff before that you weren't even doing at all, you now are exhibiting through your body. You're releasing this, if you're truly releasing, you're releasing this causally based emotion. Now, during that phase, it does sometimes feel like it's intense, it's intensifying. Mm-hmm. The reality, though, is this level of fear has always been in you, but you've just not allowed yourself to experience it, and you've used techniques, mm-hmm. sometimes a lot of techniques, in order to suppress it. And some of these techniques include physical techniques, mm-hmm. such as using, your movement and your way you get, moving out of the way of emotion, busying yourself, working hard. I know working hard's been a very big thing for Catherine. Mm-hmm. So she's been used physical ways of avoiding the emotion. She's also used emotional ways of avoiding emotion. In other words, substituting emotion for other emotion, mm-hmm. blaming herself when mm-hmm. she shouldn't be blaming herself and things like that. She's used emotional techniques. She's sometimes resorted to substances like food, mm-hmm. for example, to avoid the emotion. And most people have a long list of ways that they've used to suppress and deny emotion. And then as they've deconstructed that, which I know Catherine has done over the last few years, you start becoming more sensitive to what's really there. And for a lot of people, it is a shock what's actually there, the depth of the intensity of the emotion that's present. But the emotion isn't actually intensifying in the sense that that emotion has always been there inside of you. It's just that now you're allowing the experience of it. And remember, emotion, like energy, becomes emotion once you experience it. So this emotion is now being allowed to be experienced. Yeah. And of course it has a feeling of intensifying.
1: Yeah.
0: And this is a phase that everyone will need to go through with mm-hmm. regard to every type of emotion.
1: Yeah.
0: Not just with fear.
1: Sometimes it feels to me like a tensed muscle.
0: Yes.
1: And it goes numb.
0: And you don't even...
1: You're holding. You don't. Yes. You lose awareness, really, of that. And
0: you
1: then,
0: can't even feel it.
1: Yeah.
0: Even. You get to a point where you can't even feel the physical pain of it, even though your body is obviously in physical pain, because once you start to release it.
1: Well, that's what I was going to say. As I seem to soften up more, my yes. soul, suddenly there's more pain everywhere.
0: Everywhere.
1: And it's like there's a muscle that's been tense that I've been holding on with my resistance to keep these emotions
0: yes.
1: shut down and not moving.
0: Yes.
1: And as soon as I soften and they begin to move, the pain seems to intensify
0: yes.
1: massively. And
0: yes.
1: it was always there. It was just that my will has changed where
0: correct.
1: I was once holding it down. Now it's moving and that gives me more sensitivity to it.
0: Of course.
1: Yeah.
0: Of course. And this is what people need to get used to. You see, what happens generally, though, is people are not used to this. What they do is they start allowing the sensitivity to their emotion. Then they start finding the emotion gets fairly powerful mm-hmm. because for the first time they've actually allowed its true experience.
1: Yeah.
0: Because it was powerful as a child, like extremely powerful as a child, but you were often powerfully suppressed as well. And, of course, we've learnt and purposefully learnt, many of us, techniques to suppress so that we don't have to bear that kind of pain. And so what we do is because we've learned all of these techniques, we've powerfully suppressed these powerful emotions. So once you take away all of the suppression and take away all of the resistance, the emotion starts to flow. Mm-hmm. And as a result, it starts to flow, and it

0: feels like it's intensifying. And it's a phase that we need to go through until we're at the stage where we're truly feeling the real experience, which will be very intense, actually. Very intense experiences are what cause us to heal. We allow the experience of the locked up intense experience, then we will have some healing effect from processing the emotion. And this is a process that we go through. It's the opposite process to how the emotion was suppressed.
1: Mm-hmm.
0: If you think about it, we initially had the emotion, then the heavy suppression instantly, and all sorts of techniques and everything piled a whole heap of stuff on top of this emotion. And what we've done is start to pull it all apart, wash it all down, if you like, until we get down to the real problem. And the problem is going to be a very smelly problem because it's been festering in our soul for years and years and years, and it's going to be quite intense to go through it. And you need to learn how to process through intense emotions. You need to learn how to do that safely, and you need to learn how to do that, you know, relying on God, and you need to learn how to do it for your own sake.
1: Mm-hmm.
0: And so that you don't have to rely on anybody else to do it. You need to learn how to do it without damaging yourself. You need to learn how to do it without damaging other people.
1: Mm.
0: And this is all a part of your learning process, actually, in terms of how you become your true emotional self.
1: Is it a part of understanding our soul, really?
0: Yeah,
1: and
0: it is.
1: Will of our soul and the nature of our soul.
0: And also that we don't have to fear emotion.
1: Yes.
0: You see, most people have tremendous amounts of fear of emotion itself, and fear is what causes most of our pain.
1: Yeah.
0: If you're not afraid of your emotion, it's very rare that a lot of pain will occur. You'll have emotional pain, of course, but you won't have as much, anywhere near as much, or any physical pain once you're feeling your true causally based emotions, the hurt child emotions. Mm. So you know, I feel she's going through a natural process, which she's begun.
1: Yeah.
0: And I know Catherine, and I know that she's also now accepting more truth. She's finding more truth about her personal life is coming to her.
1: Mm-hmm.
0: She's found more and more out about the role her father and her mother played in her abuse. And as a result, you know, there's going to be a lot of fear to feel, unfortunately. And the key is to rely on God and trust the soul's process.
1: Mm.
0: Just let that, trust that soul, the soul of yours that God created, trust that God created it to cope with anything, and allow yourself to go through the experience. Your fear of the experience is going to cause pain. So what happens for Catherine is every time she gets afraid of the deepening emotional experience, she often then tries to run away from the emotional experience, and that's what causes some physical pain and also causes some spirits to overcloak her in that moment and affect parts of her organs of her body and so forth. And that could all be avoided as long as she just allowed the process for it.
1: Okay, because I'd like to ask you about something else I've observed. So in this case, we know Catherine. We know she has a fairly sincere will to look at herself.
0: Yes.
1: And to deal with her fear.
0: Yeah.
1: But I have observed in other people, especially when it comes to the emotional release of fear, begin to touch into their fear.
0: Yep.
1: Their soul-based desire is not to experience fear,
0: correct,
1: not to experience the truth about fear.
0: Yep.
1: And so they then attract a lot of spirits who are in a fearful state.
0: Mm-hmm.
1: The person doesn't want to be there themselves. They absent themselves, and a lot of spirits get involved in, it can feel like a ramping up of fear for that person.
0: Yeah, but it's not really, is it? It's a projection from these spirits towards them of their own fear.
1: Yes.
0: And the reality is when we try to avoid our own fear, we will receive these projections. And in fact, there are many, many spirits in the spirit world who have a complete desire for every person on earth to deny every fear, and they have a complete desire to help you deny every fear as well. And that's a whole different discussion about spirit influence, really, and
1: sure,
0: how it occurs.
1: Okay.
0: Yeah.
1: So in that case, we wouldn't see any relief.
0: No. There'd be no relief. There'd be no growing truth.
1: Yes.
0: There would be no growing awareness of the situation, of what the cause is. There'd be no connection to the childhood experience, the fear-based childhood experience. Catherine's had many fear-based childhood experiences that have been suppressed, and
1: that she's now allowing herself to open up to and remember
0: and experiencing. And this is a good indication that she's actually doing some true emotional work.
1: Yeah.
0: Whereas a person who's just getting over clover spirits isn't doing those kind of things generally. They're really, because they don't want to face their own fear, they're now experiencing the fear of other people. And of course, if you don't want to feel your own fear, you will attract many people around you, both on earth and in the spirit world, who tell you, don't do it, it's dangerous.
1: Yeah.
0: You know, there are so many therapists have been told, you know, just be very, very careful how you, you know, work through issues with a person on a, you know, with regard to helping them, because it can be very dangerous. And it can be very dangerous, but only when a person is in desire to avoid.
1: Yeah.
0: And of course, most people who go to therapists have usually a feeling that they want the therapist to solve their problem.
1: Mm-hmm.
0: And they also generally have a feeling, as most therapists know, that they wish to avoid their own emotional experience. And this is what causes the danger.
1: Mm-hmm.
0: If you truly absorb and allow your own emotional experience, you will never be in any danger.
1: Yeah. Great. Thank you.
0: Yep.
1: Is it my fault that I was abused?
0: Well, no, of course not. But I have to clarify some things here with this question. Firstly, as a child, it's never your fault that you're abused, ever, under any circumstances, no matter what the abuse occurred and no matter what the adults around you who abused you told you.
1: Mm-hmm.
0: And even if the person who abused you was a child, it's still not your fault. Abuse occurs because somebody chose to be unloving to you. Somebody else, other than you, chose to be unloving to you. That's why abuse occurs as a child. Now, where I need to clarify is what happens as an adult.
1: Yep.
0: Now, if as an adult we are getting abused or we feel we are being abused, then yes, there are some things that we need to look at with regard to our own inside of ourselves that may be causing or attracting such abuse. And when I say causing or attracting such abuse, what I mean is that there are issues within us about love that we don't understand, where we are not being loving to ourselves at the soul level, that is causing other people to believe that they can get away with abusing us.
1: Yeah.
0: See, as an adult, unfortunately, because abuse occurs generally as a child, quite frequently, in fact, as a child, most of these children grow up to be adults who are still really children.
1: Yes.
0: And the problem with that is that they still act like an abused child.
1: Yeah.
0: So, because they act like an abused child, they don't believe that they have any power to prevent abuse.
1: Mm-hmm.
0: And because they don't believe they have power to prevent abuse, and they haven't worked through the issues of self-love surrounding abuse, they often attract abuse as a result of their unwillingness to go through those groups of emotions. Now, that's not their fault still. The fault of the abuse is always in the abuser.
1: Mm-hmm.
0: But we must see that if we are refusing to address childhood abusive issues, there is a high likelihood as an adult we will still attract abusive adults.
1: Yeah.
0: And the reason for that is that we are really still like an abused child that hasn't felt its feelings about it. And so the adults who see us don't see us as an adult who has self-awareness, the ability to prevent abuse and attack. They see us as a child still, because emotionally we still are.
1: Mm-hmm.
0: So they feel us as a child still ready to accept abuse. And this is why a lot of adult people who have had abusive childhoods still get abused during their adult life. Because the thing coming out of their soul is that I'm still a child who's been abused, right?
1: Yep.
0: And so every adult around them who's sensitive to that goes, okay, I have an opportunity here. These are the damaged and very unloving people who believe that they are able to take these opportunities, and they are very evil in terms of their nature because they are willing to hurt other people. But they can scan whole groups of people and go, that woman over there, even though she's 30, was abused as a child, and I know I can get away with abusing her again. And I know that if I abuse her, she will probably blame herself, right? And because she is oftentimes blaming herself from her childhood, and this is the part of the problem. She needs to go through the emotions where she felt like it was her fault, where she was told it was her fault and so forth, and come out the other side of that, and she'll realise none of it was her fault.
1: Yeah.
0: None of it. So while I'm making the comment initially that no abuse is your fault ever, even if you're an adult or a child and you're being abused by other people, none of it is your fault. There is this qualifying thing that we need to state, and that is that as an adult, if we're still getting abused, then we've got to examine the reason why, because it is partly to do with what we've not let go of.
1: Yeah.
0: Because the people around us believe that they can abuse us still, even though we're an adult. See, as a child, they could get away with it. When many of the abusers know that it's quite easy to abuse a child's not big, a child doesn't have the, much of a will to fight. You can manipulate and frighten a child quite easily. You can make a child believe things, particularly when it's in the early ages, under 7 years of age. You can make a child believe things that later it would never accept as truth. And the problem for that child who has been abused is that child grows to be an adult with all the distorted viewpoints of the child.
1: Yeah.
0: Because all of the emotions are still locked up inside of the child.
1: Mm-hmm.
0: And unless the adult survivor of abuse actually allows themselves to go through the emotions associated with abuse, they will still act like a child survivor of abuse.
1: Yeah.
0: Because the emotions are locking them up at the age. And this is a principle relating to the soul and how it functions. Mm-hmm. Every time you have a suppressed emotion, this suppressed emotion that's not allowed its full experience is locked up at the age that it was suppressed.
1: Yeah.
0: So if that age happens to be 3, you will act like you're 3 when you're in the same situation. If the age was 5, you will act like you're 5 when you're in the same situation. And unless you release the emotion, you will continue to do that.
1: Mm-hmm.
0: And it will be a great struggle for you otherwise to try to fight that process. Now, so there's some very important things that we've said here, I think, and I just need to go over. One, no, never is the abuse your fault. If you are being abused by someone else, it is never your fault.
1: Whether you're an adult or a child. Yeah.
0: It is the fault of the person who's choosing to abuse you.
1: Mm-hmm.
0: And is a choice that they are making for whatever reasons. We probably can go into those reasons at another time. But they're making a choice to avoid all their own painful reasons and all of their unloving behavior and all of their, evil actions. And they are choosing to abuse you. And so it's not your fault ever. However, if we are getting abused as an adult, then we need to look at the fact that we still really think of ourselves as a child.
1: Mm-hmm.
0: And that means that we have quite a lot of childlike emotions locked up within us that we are refusing to feel and release. And so it would benefit us immensely if we went through either with the aid of a therapist or a helper or even by ourselves with God, and if we went through these emotions, these childlike emotions, and then come out the other side of them.
1: And the reason you're making the distinction between the adult and the child in that situation is that the adult now has the free will choice to actually experience more of that emotion than they perhaps did when they were a child and abused.
0: Yes, they definitely have. Well, they have a lot more than that, actually, not just the exercise of their free will. And I suppose we need to qualify it in today's society. In the Western world, every single adult is protected by law, generally.
1: Yeah.
0: Right? So we do have the opportunity to resist abuse
1: mm-hmm.
0: by law.
1: Yeah.
0: Right? Unfortunately, in other countries, some third world countries and less developed countries from a love perspective, that's not always the option. So, for example, if you were a woman living in the Middle East, abuse at the hands of men is almost sometimes a bit of a way of life.
1: Yeah.
0: You accept certain forms of abuse and the law does not protect you.
1: Mm-hmm.
0: Now, under those circumstances, there's little you can do aside from feeling about every event.
1: Yep.
0: Does that make sense? And releasing every event that occurs. Now, if you release every event that occurred during your childhood, there'd be a far less likely that these events would then occur as an adult.
1: Yeah.
0: However, if you don't release the events that occurred during your childhood, it's far more likely the events will continue as an adult because the adults around you will see you as a child that they can still abuse.
1: Mm-hmm.
0: Even though you're in an adult body, they will still feel you as a child who can still be abused.
1: Mm-hmm.
0: Now, in the Western world, and most, like, so we're talking now Europe, the Americas generally, you know, Australia here, and other countries that are a bit more developed, have laws protecting every person, children and adults, against abuse. Now, under those circumstances, if abuse is still occurring to you and you're an adult, it is because of this primary thing that you need to address inside of yourself, that you are allowing abuse to occur. And there is a reason why you do that, and that is because you still think of yourself as a child who's been abused.
1: So you're saying the reason you're allowing it is that you have suppressed childhood experience?
0: Correct.
1: And how do you begin to disallow it?
0: By feeling and releasing the childhood experience.
1: Yeah.
0: So you have to go through the emotions that you're resisting that were part of the childhood abusive experience.
1: Mm-hmm.
0: That's the only way you can protect yourself, really.
1: Yeah.
0: So this is why many people, for example, we often see many people who have been sexually abused as a child get raped as an adult.
1: Mm-hmm.
0: And the reason why this occurs is because there is an openness inside of the soul of that person through the abuse of the child, which has never been patched up, never been repaired through their experiencing of the emotions associated with it. And usually parents or other people around them don't allow them to experience those emotions. So they've mm-hmm. you know, during their childhood, they've got good reason to not experience mm-hmm. a lot of these emotions. But now as an adult, they've chosen to continue to suppress these emotions. And unfortunately, that's going to attract abusive men who then think that they can get away with abusing the adult woman or raping her, in other words. And it's not her fault that she's being raped, because it's the abusive man's fault that she's raped. But there is this feeling they feel from her, that they can get away with it. And that's something that she can patch up within herself.
1: Yeah. And so that feeling will then alter the feeling of those childhood events will alter the feeling coming from that person's soul.
0: Yeah.
1: But no doubt would also cause her to start to make some different decisions.
0: Yes.
1: Yep.
0: Yes. So as she released some of these childhood feelings, she would start to feel like she has power, that she has self-responsibility, she's not going to enter sexually dangerous situations anymore. See, children that have had sexual abuse, for example, often as adults enter sexually dangerous situations, which then make them more subject to further abuse.
1: Mm-hmm.
0: Once she's healed those particular childhood experiences, she wouldn't be attracted to those same situations anymore.
1: Yeah.
0: She wouldn't be drawn to pandering, to fear, to people who are angry anymore. She wouldn't, you know, place herself in situations that could be potentially dangerous to her person or sexually or physically.
1: Mm-hmm.
0: And as a result, she would be far more protected as a result of those particular things. On top of that, because she doesn't have the underlying emotional reason inside of her, her spirit guides and spirit friends can also help assist her protection now more, rather than she just going along with the normal adult way of things. So for example, if a person has been abused in their childhood, and then they have friends in their adult life that say, let's go along to party, and the hurt child's going, oh, I think this is a pretty dangerous party, you know, there's people who are abusive here. If she stays the child, she'll stay there.
1: Yeah.
0: But if she's an adult now, she would go, oh, okay. No, I'm noticing this is a dangerous place and I need to walk out of here and just get going. And it doesn't matter to her whether her friends stay or not. She would leave, right? So this is where we make changes and as a result we're far more protected.
1: Yeah.
0: Right?
1: Yeah.
0: So we can't assume that if we have been harmed, abused as an adult, that there isn't something that we need to work on personally, because there is.
1: Yeah.
0: Firstly, we need to release the feelings associated with the abuse that occurred as an adult, but we also need to feel about the childhood experience that obviously caused the adult who's attacking me to potentially believe that they can get away with that attack.
1: Mm-hmm.
0: Now, of course, you can be completely at one with God and still get abused.
1: Mm.
0: However, your response to the abuse will be completely different, all right? So you will no longer be saddened by it or you won't feel a huge amount of pain about it. You won't feel like fighting it. You won't feel like you know, there's a, and you won't feel bad about yourself
1: yeah.
0: as a result of it, because you'll be able to appropriate the responsibility for the abuse upon the person who chose the act.
1: Yeah.
0: So there's not a, you can't say that a person who's not at one with God will never be, a person who's at one with God won't be abused.
1: Mm-hmm.
0: But you can say that they would greatly lessen their chances of being abused, because there's no longer any emotions in them that relate to the inner child that's hurt.
1: Yes.
0: And so the people around them will no longer believe they could get away with it
1: mm-hmm.
0: as easily as they maybe would do otherwise.
1: Yeah.
0: So there's a lot of things to work through. There's a lot we could talk about abuse, and to be honest, I think when it comes to our discussions, FAQs about sexual matters, one of the sexual matters we will be discussing as a part of that series of FAQs is the subject of sexual abuse and probably physical abuse and other forms of abuse in the same time, so because they similar things apply to all forms of abuse. And we can give more information about that then.
1: Mm-hmm.
0: But it's very important that a person does not feel that they are to blame for being abused.
1: Yeah.
0: A very basic fundamental truth, you are mm-hmm. never to blame for being abused,
1: yeah.
0: ever.
1: Our next question is from Miranda,
0: mm-hmm.
1: and it's a little lengthy, so I'll read through it
0: sure.
1: and then...
0: Then we can discuss it.
1: Yep. She says, I'm reading an excellent book called Healing Developmental Trauma, How Early Trauma Affects Self-Regulation, Self-Image and the Capacity for Relationship. In part two, it talks about how the traumas of neglected basic developmental needs and abuse affect the brain, endocrine system, chemical balance, etc.
0: Mm-hmm.
1: It cautions therapists to take the patient slowly through their healing process, especially when there has been severe traumas and abuses. From what I have read in a few similar books, John Bradshaw's Homecoming included, they seem to be missing a point between understanding how the soul damage is created and the healing,
0: mm-hmm.
1: or so how the healing takes place.
0: Mm-hmm.
1: With psychotherapy, it seems to take a long time and many sessions for people to become healed.
0: Mm-hmm.
1: From my experience, when people's, mine included, causal emotions are truly released, the law of attraction changed almost instantly, within 24 hours sometimes.
0: Mm-hmm.
1: Would the chemical imbalance be corrected as rapidly as a result of this deep healing, or would that take time, as creating synapses or grooves in the brain usually happens over time? And if it is not happening instantly, how could the transformation still happen with no relapse? In the case of a person who went through repentance, how lasting would the change be? I noticed that when repentance happened, the changes are much more profound.
0: Mm.
1: Is it safe to say that there's no need to concern ourselves with the chemical imbalance and simply trust that a person will go where they need to go in their emotional processing to the degree of their desire to feel?
0: Mm. Well, I feel this is a very good question, Miranda, and as a therapist, she's a therapist, I know, so... you know, she's got quite a lot of background about therapy, and she's seen the positive benefits of applying the principles of how the human soul functions to her own therapy. So I think we need to probably dissect this entire question.
1: Yes.
0: So let's do that.
1: Okay. So...
0: Firstly, she talks about a whole series of books, some of which are well known, regarding the effect of trauma in your childhood and how it affects the physical aspects of the regulation of your brain, your endocrine system, your chemical balance, and even your muscular and skeletal systems. And it does affect all of those things.
1: Yeah.
0: So yes, all of this early childhood trauma does affect your entire body, of course, because it affects your soul, and your soul is connected to your body. And so everywhere there is a blockage of some emotion, and usually inside of a person who's experienced trauma as a child, a lot of trauma in particular, and if it's been, you know, systematic trauma, like usually sexual abuse is, then of course there are going to be lots of different areas of blockages inside of the soul.
1: Mm-hmm.
0: So in other words, there's going to be energy locked up inside of the soul in lots of different areas of the soul, which will then reflect in the spirit and physical bodies. So you're going to have all aspects of your physical and spiritual bodies being affected. And because most of this trauma occurred during your developmental years, from the ages before up to 7 years of age, it means that many of these are belief systems that are well established inside of your memory and therefore also well established inside of your brain in terms of how your brain works even.
1: Yeah.
0: So all of these things, of course, are true.
1: Mm-hmm.
0: They're all true and they've been proven, I feel, scientifically at this point in time to be true.
1: Yeah.
0: The problem where it all goes awry is where we start attributing certain potential causes to these effects. And this is where I feel the medical profession goes out of harmony with the development of scientific fact.
1: Mm-hmm.
0: We can only make statements of scientific fact, or we are just basically, you know, wandering around in the dark. And I feel a lot of the times what happens with scientists and the medical profession is a scientific profession, is they measure a whole series of effects and then they postulate as to what the causes may be,
1: yeah,
0: rather than knowing what the causes are.
1: Mm-hmm.
0: Now, once you start to understand how the human soul functions, you realize that everything that's happening in the physical body is about the denial of something that's happening in your soul.
1: So everything negative or unhealthy that's happening in the body?
0: Everything.
1: Yeah.
0: Everything, including negative belief systems,
1: mm-hmm.
0: are all the result. They're not the result of chemical imbalances in the brain. They cause chemical imbalances,
1: yes.
0: in the brain. So the chemical imbalances in the brain are the effect of mm-hmm. these soul-based locked-up emotions, not the other way around.
1: Mm-hmm.
0: And these soul-based locked-up emotions cause physical problems in the body. They cause also physical problems in the spirit body. They cause problems with the flow of energy. And anybody who's used to any kind of Eastern or Chinese type of medicine would know that emotions prevent the flow of certain spirit that they can see in the spirit body, prevent the flow of energy in the material body. So therefore, the material body gets affected by, and therefore, not only affected by, but unfortunately harmed by the locked up emotions. Now, they also know, many people in Eastern medical professions know, that there is also the attraction of entities. They call them entities, not mm-hmm. spirits, people, but they call them entities from what they call other worlds or whatever, but really they're just spirits who are attracted to these particular injuries, who also exacerbate the problem for the person who's gone through these particular traumas. And many times these people have influenced the people on Earth, many of these spirits have influenced the people on Earth during the developmental years of their life. And that, of course, also then means that they are greatly influencing the flow of energy in their body as well.
1: Yeah.
0: So we have all of these combined issues and problems.
1: Mm-hmm.
0: Now, to then assume that we must go slowly and be careful and all of these other presumptions, there's now no scientific evidence for those presumptions, right? There is a lot of anecdotal evidence, because most people who have had trauma during their childhood experience have a lot of deep resistance to experiencing the emotion. Most people who experience childhood trauma want there to be another solution other than feeling their childhood trauma-based emotions.
1: Yep.
0: So they are in a mode already where they want to avoid the experience of these emotions. Since they want to avoid the experience of these emotions, they often are overcloaked or influenced by spirits during the processing of these emotions. As a result, the therapist measures that avoidance through the psychotic, if you like, episode that the person who's going through the emotion might have experienced, and the therapist becomes very concerned and therefore says, we need to be very, very careful, we need to take it very slow. But that's without a complete understanding of what's going on.
1: Mm-hmm.
0: And unfortunately, there are no scientific or psychological journals on the planet today that actually know what's going on
1: mm-hmm.
0: in a holistic picture yep. of what's going on, particularly for early developmental trauma.
1: Mm-hmm.
0: but for all forms of trauma, actually. And because we don't know, because nobody knows, they're all very frightened, and therefore they want to take a lot of very, you know, careful consideration. And that, of course, means that there is a very slow process of recovery, if any recovery at all, that many of these people who have experienced childhood developmental trauma, many of them don't never recover their entire life, or they find their life difficult for most of their life, unfortunately. Mm-hmm. It doesn't have to be that way. But to not be that way, it requires understanding the soul. Mm-hmm. And this is where I feel every single person who's in who's doing therapy needs to understand how the human soul functions. Mm-hmm. And then we've pointed people all the way through these discussions about emotions. We've pointed them to the series about how the human soul functions. It is an essential piece of material for any therapist, psychologist, psychiatrist, any person who's involved in therapy, any life coach. All of those people involved in those industries need to examine how the human soul functions if they're truly going to have a positive effect on a person. Mm-hmm. Now, Miranda then raises the issue of what happens in her experience. And what she has found is actually true. And that is that you don't have to concern yourself about going slowly at all. What you need to concern yourself with is the willingness of the patient to actually feel the emotion that occurred during their trauma. Mm-hmm. Most patients are unwilling when they begin. Now, because they're unwilling when they begin, because they're afraid of their emotions, they're afraid of how traumatic these emotions are, and so forth, there is a high likelihood, particularly at the beginning, that if you take them through a process they are unwilling to follow, that they will withdraw from the process, and during that time become overcloaked by spirits who get involved in the process with them. Mm-hmm. In other words, there's a higher likelihood of them reverting to psychosis or psychotic behaviour during that period of time.
1: Right.
0: If the patient's completely willing emotionally to experience their emotions, there is no danger at all of that occurring. Mm-hmm. And if they allow the emotional experience, as Miranda has found during her own therapist sessions with other people, they will release the causal emotion and their life will instantly demonstrate the change. Now, it's instant. Now, even though most people only observe it over 24 hours or 48 hours, it's actually an instant change that's occurred in the soul. Now, from that moment on, any physical or psychological or intellectual impairment that has occurred due to that emotion that has been locked up all of that person's life, during their life, any of that impairment related specifically to the emotion that's been released will also begin its recovery.
1: So it's not instantaneous. But it begins.
0: Well, there are some systems in the body that are instantaneous, or relatively instantaneous, that will occur over the next few hours.
1: Yep.
0: Does that make sense?
1: Yep.
0: Then there are other systems that take days.
1: Yep.
0: There's other systems that take weeks. Some take months, and some take up to 7 years.
1: Yes.
0: So it just depends on which system we're talking about as to how long the recovery will actually take.
1: Yep. Clarifier.
0: Yep.
1: So Miranda, in her question, poses that if this takes time, isn't there a danger of relapse? Because, and this is where she's viewing the physical body as the thing that is directing how
0: Correct.
1: The emotion flows.
0: This is because of her misunderstanding about the soul.
1: Yep.
0: Everything comes from the soul. So there is no danger of a relapse unless the person imbibed the same emotion that they had, and the likelihood of them doing that is very highly unlikely.
1: Yep.
0: So there is highly unlikely they will relapse.
1: So when we release something causally,
0: mm-hmm.
1: the change happens in our soul.
0: Instantly.
1: Well, perhaps we should rewind and recap what you said.
0: Yep.
1: You said as a child,
0: yes.
1: things are, when there's trauma and that's suppressed, things are retained in the soul.
0: As energy locked up.
1: As energy locked up.
0: They're not being felt as emotion.
1: Yep.
0: They're just energy locked up, not in motion.
1: And this affects the spirit body and the physical body.
0: Yes.
1: So the cause of any issue is in the soul, and that's reflected in the spirit and physical body. So these things that she's talking about the endocrine system,
0: chemical balances in brain, the synapses in the brain, the way you think it's completely changed.
1: The formation
0: of your cells, the damage done to each individual cell in different locations, the different problems you have in different parts of your body. All of these things are the subsequent result of the suppression of the emotion from the child.
1: Yeah. So they are the effect. They're not governing what happens to the emotion. They are the grooves, if you like, that are formed because of the soul's decision to deal with the emotion in a certain way.
0: Yes. And because they're not governing, because they are the effects, they have no governance over the recovery.
1: Yes. Once we recover the soul, then even though the grooves in the brain that she refers to or the functioning of the synapses might still be in a certain way, because the soul has changed, this will gradually create the change in the brain. But the brain is not going to dominate the soul.
0: No, no. And many parts of your body change very rapidly, usually within the first 24 to 48 hours.
1: Yep.
0: And so you will have a large benefit that you will feel in your body, usually within the first 48 hours. And then there are other systems in your body that take much, much longer to recover. Mm-hmm. And so therefore will take a longer time, and you'll need to drink a lot of water and do things to help your body do that, of course, because there's a lot of toxins now that are going to come out of your body. A lot of your body's systems will begin operating correctly.
1: Yes.
0: And as a result, they'll start repairing this long-term problem. And of course, any long-term problem has a build-up of long-term issues inside of the body that need to be repaired. And that repair process may take anywhere from hours to years.
1: Yeah.
0: Anywhere up to seven, in fact, mm-hmm. years, depending on what system you're talking about. Now, all of what I said applies unless you've received divine love. When you receive divine love, and particularly once you become at one with God, all of your systems in your body are automatically in harmony with that love. So this is how a person who's a healer, who is at one with God, so there's no one on earth in that condition at the moment, but a person who is a healer, who is at one with God, can instantly heal certain parts of the body once a person is willing to experience certain emotions associated with the injury in that part of the body.
1: Mm-hmm. So you're saying, whereas we might through our own will decide to feel those emotions, release them from the soul, and there'll be a gradual change in the physical body.
0: Yes. When I say gradual, it may be gradual hours right the way through to years.
1: Yep. Yep. When a person who actually heals using divine love, then that we still must be willing to release the emotion. And if we do, then the changes in the physical body are instantaneous.
0: Yes, because God's love is able to be used as the healing mechanism of the systems affected by that particular emotion.
1: Mm-hmm.
0: So this is how I healed things in the first century. And this is how anyone who becomes at one with God can heal other people.
1: Yeah.
0: Of course, there needs to be a willingness inside of the person to address the underlying emotional issues. And that's where most people, that's why we're spending this time on emotions, because we need to help people come to accept the importance of working through and addressing their emotions in terms of even somebody else coming along at some stage in the future and helping them be healed.
1: Yeah.
0: There needs to be internally a willingness, you see, and her last statement, I feel, is the important statement. So maybe if you read that again.
1: Is it safe to say that there's no need to concern ourselves with the chemical imbalance
0: mm-hmm.
1: and simply trust that a person will go where they need to go in their emotional processing to the degree of their desire to feel?
0: Correct. That is correct. The person will go where they need to go in their processing directly proportional to their desire to feel. And this is where therapists can help a person greatly. It's about attempting to help the person understand the way the soul works and the way the physical and material body, the physical and spiritual bodies are affected by the soul. So this is a way you can educate people as a therapist. But also the primary education that needs to occur from the therapist to the patient is the education about their will, the exercise of their true desire to feel.
1: Mm-hmm.
0: And many people, as I've said right at the beginning of this answer to this question, many people who have had early childhood trauma have very little desire to feel it. And this is why so many damaging results occur when a person goes to a therapist, because they're actually in this lack of desire to feel it still. They want their life to be fixed without having to go through the feelings. So they want some kind of chemical solution, medical solution, some therapist to wave their magic wand and come up with a solution, but they don't want to have to go through the emotional experience.
1: Yeah.
0: And this is the primary problem that causes things like psychotic behaviour during the process of trying to help a person through traumatic memories.
1: Yeah.
0: So what I'm suggesting to people is it's not good to push the patient into being willing to do something they are obviously not willing to do, but you can educate them about their willingness and the need for them to develop a willingness inside of them. And will is like a muscle that needs to be exercised, as we'll talk about many times in the future.
1: Yeah.
0: And so what we need to do is help them see that they can develop their will and grow their will to start to experience and release many of these emotions that they are now safe to experience, even though they weren't safe to experience them as a child.
1: Mm-hmm.
0: And once you do that, there is little danger of them, and no danger, in fact, at all, of them ever being harmed by spirits or some psychotic episode, which is usually triggered by spirits in some way, through their therapy process. And so that means that people don't have to worry about how fast it goes.
1: Yeah.
0: How fast it goes will be dependent completely upon the will of the patient.
1: Yeah.
0: And that's the way it should be, in fact. And what we can do is help the patient have a developed will so they want to go through it rather than looking for some magical solution to the problem.
1: What are the original causes of fears and terrors that now seem to dominate the planet?
0: Well, the answer to this question is quite simple, really, in a lot of ways. And that is, fear is the direct result of us not understanding the truth. So all of our terror and all of our fear that now dominates the planet is due to the fact that we don't know the truth about how the universe works and how everything runs. And the main reason why we don't know the truth is because we've accepted the lie.
1: Mm-hmm.
0: And we believe the lies are true. And that's really what fear is. Fear is false appearing real.
1: Yeah.
0: So what we've done is we've actually created an unreality, if you like, from God's perspective. We've then called it real.
1: Mm-hmm.
0: And then, of course, we're going to have lots and lots of fears and terrors associated with it. Now, this began through the process of Amon and Amman, the first human couple, decided to make the first step into untruth. And the first step into untruth was that we could be gods.
1: Mm-hmm.
0: In other words, we could be not just self-determining beings, which was what God created us to be, with free will, but rather godlike or gods in that we could actually tell God what to do. We could create our own laws. We could create our own. And this idea or concept was the first inception of a lot of lies, of a lot of errors. But with every error comes the penalty of the pain of the error. And the pain of the error is always fear. There's always fear associated with the pain of any error.
1: Mm-hmm.
0: And this is the problem, is that every time we deny truth, fear is automatically created on that particular subject. Now, what's happened over many, many tens of thousands of years historically now is that initially man created the monster error, which was that we could be God or we could be gods, right? That's the monster error. You know, there's only one God, there only ever will be one God, and there'll only ever be one creator of our entire universe, and we're never going to be gods. We may become very much God-like in our nature and personality and so forth, but in the end, we'll all be dependent upon the laws that God's already constructed and created. The real God created these laws in the universe so that anarchy couldn't exist.
1: Yeah.
0: And what happened was humankind stepped into anarchy. And in that process of stepping into anarchy, a lot of untruths began to be taught.
1: Mm-hmm.
0: The first untruth being that we can be God.
1: Mm-hmm.
0: And then it began, then of course that's a pretty monster untruth. And of course that then means that any other smaller untruth is much more easily accepted.
1: Yeah.
0: And so what happened very rapidly historically is that this monster untruth, which was the beginning of all the untruths taught, began to be taught and encouraged. And each untruth begets another generally.
1: Yep.
0: And eventually each fear creates more untruths as well, because the fear created by the previous untruth then has the problem of creating another untruth generally. This is the problem with fear, with lies. You have to lie more in order to maintain the reality you've now constructed,
1: mm-hmm.
0: right? And the problem with this process is that it's been an ongoing process since the first human couple, and it very rapidly came into being as a result of the big monster untruth that was told right at the first.
1: I love that. I want to call it the big monster untruth. It's far more exciting than the original sin.
0: It is the biggest untruth that still affects humanity today. And it's the biggest untruth that affects our development of becoming at one with God. It stops us from becoming at one with God. And so it's a monster untruth, right? And this big untruth, the biggest one of all, caused then our ability to accept other untruths, mm-hmm. which are smaller, but just as dangerous. And as each untruth becomes accepted, it becomes the lie appearing real. It's fear. It's fear now. And every single fear now that occurs is occurring because of all of these untruths that everyone believes to be true.
1: Yeah.
0: Now, that is the major cause of all of the world's untruth, all of the world's problems with regard to fear and terror are all caused by the fact that very few of us now know the truth, God's truth we're talking about now. If all of us knew God's truth, and we really felt it, because the only way to know God's truth is in your heart, in your soul, and we really felt it, there would be no fear
1: mm-hmm.
0: at all. There would be no terror at all. We would not experience terror. Even if someone tried to murder us, we wouldn't feel terror. Because once we have all of these truths inside of our soul, we are not afraid of anything anymore. Also, we would be in a state of love with God. Like, we would be receiving God's love, and we'd be at one with God in that location. And as a result, we would be also knowing that we're loved. So the other error, the other untruth that you're not worth anything,
1: mm-hmm.
0: would not be possible to enter us. And so we would not walk around as we do today believing that we're to blame for a lot of things that we never did, and that other people are to blame for things that we did. Both of them come from the same primary cause.
1: Yeah.
0: And none of those things would be occurring either. So we need to start seeing that all of this fear and terror that's on the planet is the direct result of our acceptance of lies.
1: Yeah.
0: Now, once a person understands that, they become a lot more dedicated to finding out the truth, not only about universal truth, but also about the truth about themselves.
1: Mm-hmm.
0: Because they understand that the problem associated with lies is it causes all fear, causes all terror, causes all pain.
1: Yeah.
0: So every time you imbibe lies, you are automatically going to create pain.
1: Mm.
0: Automatically.
1: Mm.
0: And you're automatically going to create suffering, and therefore you're automatically going to create fear and terror.
1: You said every time we imbibe lies, so every time we accept them as truths,
0: true.
1: As a false belief.
0: Mm.
1: What about every time we just allow them or accept them?
0: Well, that's about imbibing a lie too.
1: Yep.
0: Why would we ever allow a lie? You know, it's only because we've already allowed another lie, which is that you're not allowed to speak up about lies.
1: Yeah.
0: Or we might have beliefs that, you know, you tell the truth and it's painful. No, it's not painful. Lies are painful.
1: Mm-hmm.
0: We need to get, you know, these fundamental principles about God's truth right. Lies are painful. Truth is never painful.
1: Yeah.
0: Truth never causes pain, ever. Truth exposes the pain you're already in because of the lies you accepted. You know, so for example, a man who's cheated on his wife, he has, by not telling her the truth, caused her to accept a lie.
1: Mm-hmm.
0: It's the lie that's going to cause her pain. If he never cheated on her, there'd be no pain.
1: Yeah.
0: right? He cheated on it. He lied to her. There's now going to be two pains, the fact that he cheated and also the fact that he lied.
1: Mm-hmm.
0: And both are untruth. Both are based on untruths. He did it for reasons that are not justifiable ever.
1: Mm-hmm.
0: And you know, he needs to work his way through whatever that is. But every time you choose to do these things and avoid the truth, you are causing error and pain. You're causing pain, suffering. You're causing terror on the planet.
1: Yeah.
0: And this is why I keep saying to people who listen to Divine Truth,
1: mm-hmm.
0: the importance of living in truth is the most important thing you can choose to do. Every time you withhold truth, every time you step away from it, every time you avoid it, every time you lie, every time you perpetrate another lie on this planet, you are going to cause pain to yourself, you're going to cause pain to others, you're going to create fear, and you're going to create terror. It doesn't matter what you did it for and what reason you did it for, they are always going to be the results. And that's what we need to see. So this is the primary cause, and we need to see it as the primary cause if we're ever really going to become truthful ourselves. And if we're ever going to become a healer to the planet, we need to understand that basic principle, that every time we lie, allow the lie, allow it to perpetrate, every time we lie to ourselves, every time we lie to others, every time we lie to God, every time we do all of these things, we are just perpetrating more fear, more terror, more problems, more pain, more
1: mm-hmm.
0: suffering,
1: mm-hmm.
0: and we've got to stop.
1: Yeah.
0: And we've got to stop even if we're only the first one who stops.
1: Yeah.
0: And even if everybody attacks us, we've still got to stop. Because without stopping, we're never going to stop the continual cycle of this multi-generational fear and terror which pervades society.
1: Mm. Mm. Thank you. Fear is so destructive. I don't even think I realise the extent of that yet.
0: Is that what somebody says?
1: So this person is asking this question.
0: Yeah.
1: I
0: don't think hardly anybody on the planet realises the extent
1: how destructive it is, no. So the question really is, why do we let it run our personal lives and what seems like the entire world?
0: I don't know.
1: That was a quick question.
0: Well, I do know that. Yeah, it makes no logical sense to let it run our lives or run the entire world. It makes no logical sense at all. Of course, unfortunately, a lot of what we do isn't logical because it's driven by pain that we don't want to feel.
1: Mm.
0: So the reason why we allow it to run the world and the reason why we allow it to run our lives is because we're unwilling to feel pain. We're unwilling to accept truth. So as we talked about in one of the questions in this session, truth is the antidote to fear. Truth is what causes all fear to disappear. So the reality is if we're letting the world run by fear and our own personal lives run by fear, it's because we have a very strong aversion to truth.
1: Mm.
0: And we need to look at that. We need to start examining that personally and as a society. We what we're doing frequently is that we are accepting lies. We allow the perpetration of lies even though we don't believe them. And we like to create lies when it helps us avoid our own personal emotional pain.
1: Yeah.
0: And we've got to stop doing all of these things if we're ever going to have a fearless and a loving society. But it's all about truth. It's all about the acceptance of truth. And this is where I find people the most resistive. They are very resistive to personal truth. Very resistive to personal truth. And many people in the world are also violently resistive to external truth.
1: Mm-hmm.
0: And because we are so resistive to truth, fear and terror are the only results that are going to be created. Lies create fear and terror, not truth.
1: Mm-hmm.
0: Truth always exposes fear and terror. Truth always helps us be less afraid. And so this is what we need to see in our lives. So a lot of people want there to be another solution. They want the solution to not be truth, but it is truth.
1: Mm-hmm.
0: Like once you come to know truth, it sets you free from almost everything, including fear and terror.
1: Mm-hmm.
0: And if your life is governed by fear and the world is governed by fear, it is because we are individually and collectively unable and unwilling to receive truth. We don't want truth. And I see that as a big problem on the planet, the fact that we don't want truth.
1: You just said we're unable to receive truth.
0: Yeah, and unable because of our emotions. We go, inside of us, we're going, I don't want that truth, I don't want that truth. Mm-hmm. It's going to make me feel some of the, it's going to expose some of the pain that I have inside of me, and I feel like I'm unable to feel it.
1: Yeah.
0: And so

0: your life is once you start really accepting truth and really loving the truth. And all of these fear-based responses are all the result of us avoiding truth. And so, like, I feel, again, the biggest issue about fear is your refusal to accept truth, whether that be universal truth or personal truth. Mm-hmm. And for the majority of us, we're a bit more open to universal truth than we are to personal truth. Although I've seen many people react violently to the point where they're willing to go to war for either, to hold on to a universal error or to hold on to a personal error.
1: Yeah.
0: And they're willing to go to war. And many, many people have died historically as a result of people wanting to hold on to those two things. And it's so sad that this is the case.
1: Yeah. So that desire to hold on to those errors is really, it's a fear of receiving truth about those same things.
0: It's not only a fear of receiving the truth, it's a direct desire to avoid receiving truth. So mm-hmm. it's not, now of course that's driven by fear, but it's also driven by things like anger yeah. and other emotions. So it's not quite as simple as just being related to fear perhaps, but,
1: sure.
0: but our avoidance of truth is the creator of all of the pain. And unfortunately we think that when we receive truth, we're actually feeling more pain. No, the pain that we're already in is being exposed
1: yeah.
0: to us. And that's how we need to see things if we're ever going to change anything on this planet.
1: Mm-hmm.
0: So that it mirrors some parts of the spirit world. Like there's parts of the spirit world where only truth exists. Nobody lies. Nobody tells an untruth. Nobody fabricates anything. Nobody is in a facade. Like in the first sphere of the celestial kingdom, that's what it's like. So there's places in the spirit world where there's, of course, no fear because there is no way for fear to exist because nobody believes any lies. That everyone wants to accept the truth. Everyone loves the truth. Everyone upholds it. Everyone honors it. Everyone values it. Everyone sees how great it is. Everyone understands it sets you free. Everyone understands it helps you experience yourself and your will and your partner and God. And so none of them in those locations want to avoid it.
1: Mm-hmm.
0: And when we want to avoid it, all we're doing is perpetrating more fear and more terror on the planet and in our personal lives. That's all we're doing when we're avoiding it. So this is where I feel sometimes quite sad when I feel audiences or groups of people that we're speaking to avoiding the truth of their personal life or avoiding a universal truth, because I see, well, you know, you say you want to be a leader of, you know, reducing the fear on the planet. You say you want to be a leader of love on the planet, but what you're demonstrating to me is the only way fear can disappear is by you accepting some truth, and you don't want to accept it.
1: Yeah.
0: So it's very sad when I see groups of people doing that because it's proof that they do not understand the reason why fear and terror exists.
1: Mm-hmm.
0: And if you don't understand the reason why it exists, you're never going to get rid of it. You know, we need to, the only way to get rid of it is to delete what we created, to destroy what we created. God didn't create it, so God can't destroy it.
1: Mm-hmm.
0: We created it historically and personally. We create this terror and fear inside of ourselves, and we create it by accepting and imbibing and keeping false beliefs that we don't want to let go of. And these false beliefs are all emotional. They all come from our emotional parts of our soul. And what we've decided to do is avoid the experience of them and leave them in there. And when we do that, there is no hope for us to become a leader in love or a leader in truth under those circumstances.
1: Mm.
0: We've got to have some courage and face up to the truth and realize that the true cause of the majority, if not all, of our problems here is the monster lies that have been told. And it's time that we started destroying them and getting rid of them,
1: yeah.
0: you know. And there's monster lies religiously, monster lies about God. The biggest monster lie is about ourselves,
1: mm-hmm.
0: you know, that we can be gods.
1: Mm-hmm.
0: You know, that's one of the biggest monster lies. But there's lies about God, there's lies about ourselves, there's lies about science, there's lies about religion, there's lies about emotions, there's lies about relationships, there's lies about parents, about children, about pretty much everything you can consider on the planet, there's a lie about it somewhere.
1: Yeah.
0: And this is why we have so much of this pain and suffering, which uh-huh. is a direct result of the fear and terror that

0: we're in as a result of trying to avoid the truth.
1: So holding on to the lies is creating the fear that we then let to run our lives.
0: Yes.
1: Yeah.
0: So we need to understand that that's the reason. There's no other reason. There's no magical solution other than us destroying the lies we created.
1: Mm.
0: Yep. And when I say us, I mean humanity collectively destroying the lies we created.
2: Good afternoon, everyone. Welcome along to my home. For those of you here for the first time, it's great that you could come. It's my pleasure to introduce our presenters this afternoon. We've got Corny, who's come over from Western Australia, and he's going to be answering questions and talking to you about his life and some of the things that he's realised. It's quite astounding. And I'd also like to introduce you to AJ, who's given his time. He lives 3 hours from here, and he's come to do this talk this afternoon. There's a box outside for donations, and I would encourage you to be generous because it's done for free, and we want it to continue. So let's give Corny and AJ a really enthusiastic Udlo welcome.

0: real crazy. Well, after today, you might not feel like doing that. So, because today I've got a session that I'm even afraid to present. So what I'm going to do is just hand out, there's four pages here for everyone. Two pages printed double size. So if you could just take the top two and then pass them on. And we'll do the same at the back. A lot of new faces today, welcome, and I just wanted to give a special thanks to Fraser for doing the videoing for us today, and his videos turn out with really nice quality. You can even see the whiskers on my face, and that worries me a lot, so I'll just have to acknowledge that. And I'd like to thank Peter too for his effort organising today. He had some stuff on this morning, and it required a bit of manipulation of his timing to make sure everything worked. So I'd like to thank him too for his time today. How's everyone going with those sheets? Oh, somebody needs to give me one.
1: Thank you. I need one. Any spares?
2: Peter.
1: Yeah. Who else? How many
0: did you bring? I bought 120.
1: 120, that should be enough.
0: Most of you would know this is going to be my last session for 6 to 8 weeks. After we go through today, you'll probably understand why it'll be my last session for 6 to 8 weeks. Because I've got some fairly deep emotions that have come up for me over the last week or two, and I feel like I need to get some alone time to deal with those emotions. So I'm going to be doing a little bit of hiking by myself and things like that, and just going off into the wilderness and doing a bit of my own emotional work, so that I can get over these emotions. But one thing I would like to do, though, is invite Cornelius up with me as well. So if Corny can join me. What I would like to do first, there are some of you that it's the first time that you're here, and have all of you watched the DVDs, those introductory DVDs? Very good. Now, Cornelius is one of the 14 that I've mentioned in those DVDs. And it's probably, for many of you, the first time you've met another one of the 14. So what I would like to do is just introduce him to you.
3: How you doing?
0: And he's been a friend of mine for a long time, a couple of thousand years. And I just feel that it would be very, very good for you to get to know him a bit too. And so any of your questions that you want to ask today, please feel free to ask myself or Corny questions. By the way, Corny's the shortened form of Cornelius. Corny's real name, by the way, is David Walsh. He comes from Western Australia. He lives there at the moment, but was born in Melbourne.
3: Yep.
0: But I've always felt him to be Cornelius from the moment I've met him.
3: I haven't.
0: So that'll give you a chance to just understand a little too of what it's like for different ones of the 14 going through the processes they're going through of realisation of who they are. All right, so what we want to do first is we're going to just have a sort of quiet fireside chat. We'll try and be loud enough with our voices so that we can carry to the end there. And you can ask any questions that you want. So feel free to do that today. And then what we're going to do is have a break, and afterwards I'll do a presentation of some fairly confronting material for you to have a look at in your own lives. And you'll notice in the handouts that I've given you today that there's some swear words in them, which is a first, isn't it? I think. And so Those who of you who feel like you're offended with that, I'm not sorry, actually. And what I would like to do today a bit is to help you see what emotions are truly within yourself, rather than just glossing over these kinds of emotions, and help you also go through the process of being able to connect with them in a very rapid way if you want to. So that's what I wanted to present today. All right, so for those of you who are new, this is your opportunity to ask questions, ask away. Want to sit down?
2: Yeah.
0: Far away.
4: I don't know if this is going to be part of your lecture, but I'm really interested in the soul from the perspective that I'm a half of another soul.
0: Yep.
4: And when, I feel I've never met my soulmate. So I would like to know how that we would recognise that when we met it, or him, her, I don't know how to phrase it. Mm-hmm. And then also, is the soulmate relationship always going to be an intimate one? Or is it also possible that it's just a deep friendship, because you did imply that there was the masculine and the feminine and the feminine. And to be nourished in intimate relationship, does that need to be our soulmate?
0: Well, I've answered most of those questions in previous discussions. There was a discussion about a month ago in Brisbane called The Human Soul that answered most of those questions. So my suggestion would be to have a look at that video. It should be, I think it's published now, isn't it, Peter?
1: It's on the table.
0: I had it on the table. I called it The Human Soul. Yep. And we discussed the whole separation there and what's going on and soulmate attraction, what it's really about. So rather than answer those questions again, for those people who have already heard those answers, my suggestion would be to have a look at that video.
5: I'm just interested what your approach in this life to the Eucharist service.
0: The Eucharist service? Yeah. In other words, the religious practice of celebrating my blood and flesh. I don't agree with it at all, and never have agreed with it, even in the spirit world. It was something that was instituted after my death, and it wasn't instituted by me, as was claimed. And it focuses far too much on myself and my life, rather than what is on the real saving of the soul, which is to do with God's love entering the soul. And so further gospel revisionists modified these things to line them up with the Pauline philosophies from the what would be called the Old Testament of the Bible, trying to marry up why the Israelites had sacrifices or blood sacrifices for sin, and then it was then attributed that I was then the saviour of man's sin, and that obviously is not correct either. As you will find, any of you will find as soon as you pass, that any sins that you have not paid for at the time of your passing, you will still be paying for when you pass. So all of those teachings are not based on truth, and they weren't teachings that I taught in the first century either. Yeah.
6: I'm sort of dealing with a little bit of commitment at the moment, because in my world I have many ideas of reincarnation. Like somebody has said that you're overlighted with Jesus, you're not actually reincarnation of Jesus. And I've defended you, I've not defended you, I've gone, oh my goodness, where do I stand? You can already feel my confusion. So, do I have to make up my mind and follow you, follow that person, or I can't see you because you told me la la la, or can I just go there? Like, it's worrying me that if I'm not committed to one thing that I feel really, like right from the word go that I met you, I felt, a real connection, and everything you said has resonated with me. So I'm worrying in my own world that if I can't commit to that, what am I putting out in my law of attraction that I'll get back? Will I just get masses of confusion back and non-commitment? No, I'm serious.
0: No, that's very true.
6: This is lives, and I believe that they had many past life healings and all this sort of thing, and now you're giving a different, and whatever you say too feels really right as well. So I am impressed with this confusion.
0: Once I, after the 6 week sabbatical that I'm taking, I will be doing a discussion on reincarnation as a whole discussion. Because a lot of people are asking a lot of questions about reincarnation and why. And my suggestion, though, is that on the CDs that you've already been given, for those of you who have received those that haven't received, I think there are some here, aren't they, Peter? There's some at the table. On that CD, there is a 100-page document that I've written about reincarnation. And my suggestion is to read that document. And that will help you go through a lot of what's actually occurring with regards to spirit interaction. Most people's belief in reincarnation revolve around spirit interaction, what they don't understand about spirit interaction. And so I find the majority of people don't want to come and see me again after they hear the truth about reincarnation. And so I understand their feelings and their viewpoint. My suggestion is that reincarnation is not a major issue. It's nowhere near as major as what many people are making it to be. Because in the end, your soul can progress no matter what condition you're in, no matter where you are. So when a person passes into the spirit world, one of the things, if you're a medium, you would know, is that spirits do progress in the spirit world, right? So if that's the case, then it's obvious that you don't have to return to Earth to progress. So the whole viewpoint of reincarnation from a point of view of having to come back to Earth to progress spiritually is incorrect. But let's address your emotion. Your emotion is one of confusion, and you are getting that reflected back on you. And the key for you now is just to ask, to now search for the truth on that subject inside of yourself. So my suggestion is to read the Paget messages on the subject, read the document that I've written on the subject, and then let that resonate or not resonate with you, depending on how you're feeling at the time. You'll find all the way through your progression, and this applies to all of you, that you'll read something today and not understand it at all, or perhaps disagree with it totally, and then in 6 months' time, after you've dealt with a whole group of emotions, you'll find you'll be able to go back and read that same material and think totally differently, even perhaps totally the opposite way as to what you thought 6 months earlier. So my suggestion is to not judge any of your current feelings about the matter so much, but just keep focusing on your emotional progression, on your soul progression. Focus on that, and as you focus on that, and if you stay in truth with that, all of these other truths, the truth about reincarnation, the truth about, you know, natural love, and the truth about the moral laws and all those other things, they'll all come to you, and you'll realise them in your heart. So do that first. Go through that process first. But you are right. When you are in a state of confusion, you will get lots of people around you reflecting your confusion back to you. And that is your law of attraction. And it's there to show you, hang a sec, you're in a state of confusion and you need to work your way through that issue emotionally, not intellectually. So it's not about studying more, it's about feeling confused, letting yourself feel confused. Let yourself go into that emotion. Who do I trust? You know, go into that emotion, because that's the emotion that's being exposed. So many of you feel attracted to what I'm saying to you at the soul level, but you also feel that you can't trust me 100%, right? And that's the trust issue coming up for you. Yep. I think it's very helpful, because
7: what was the question?
0: The question was, is it helpful to think that your soul is perfect, particularly when you're first incarnated? And yes, I think it's very helpful to understand that all of us have been created perfectly, and when we first incarnated, we were in a pristine state. Because then we don't identify ourselves and our personality with our errors. See, many of you at the moment through your emotional processing are having a problem by that you are now identifying yourself as the error and you feel so ashamed of yourself as a result. And then you don't allow yourself to feel the emotion, right? So let's say you had a feeling inside of you of rage, so much rage that there's some people that you actually feel you'd like to kill. You actually feel that. You don't act on it, but you feel it. Now, if you identify yourself with that emotion, what's going to happen is you're going to start feeling yourself that's you. And then you'll be ashamed of yourself for having that feeling. And what do you generally do when you're so ashamed? You generally don't allow yourself to process that emotion. Does that make sense? And so it can be a great impediment to you thinking that this emotion is really you. The truth is that every emotion that's in disharmony with natural love, and obviously murdering someone is in disharmony with natural love, every emotion in disharmony with natural love wasn't in you at the beginning. It got in you through this process of absorption of emotions from your family and your parents and from the surroundings and so forth. So those emotions in you do not define you. They are not you. They are mud being splattered at you that have your soul has now absorbed. And if you can see yourself as a pristine soul with all this mud, and all the process that we're suggesting is to squirt off the mud, which means I'll be able to identify that mud, I'm going to be able to see it, I'll be able to feel it, and but the process of feeling it and experiencing it, it'll wash off of me. And that's the process that I need to allow myself to go through. So yes, it can be certainly very helpful for you to think of yourself as a pristine soul with a lot of mud that's been splattered at you. Yeah.
7: So standing under the white light under a waterfall, cleansing your soul, and washing all the dark mud, wash away out of your feet.
0: And you can go into a lot of these processes metaphysically, but they will not work. What you will need to do is go into them experientially. In other words, you are going to have to feel every emotion that's mud inside of you as it passes through you. And that is the process of washing it out of you. So every time you try to do it a different way, you will find in the end that you're just fooling yourself in the end. Right? And so this is why a lot of people have been doing these things for years and years and years. And then when I talk to them for 5 minutes, they get angry with me. Well, why is the anger in them? Because all this process that they thought they had, that they thought worked, didn't actually work, because their understanding of it was that they didn't have to feel it or experience it. So the truth is that you're going to have to experience every emotion that's mud in you. Right? Oh, how many of you are a bit depressed about that? Right? But can you see that it's a part of you, it's become a part of you, it's all locked up in you. How else is it going to come out? Now, you can tap your way out of it, or you can do all sorts of other techniques way out of it, but you're not going to get out of it until you experience it. Then you will get out of it. Does that make sense?
4: Yeah. Yeah. AJ, on your human level,
0: yep.
4: and your soul level, at times I imagine might be in conflict in relation to your own emotional growth and your own emotional blocks or mud or things that you're dealing with through your life.
0: Yep.
4: When these sessions that are happening in connection to where you're sitting within that, do you ever go away and wonder whether anything that has come to you from has triggered anything that you might be struggling with?
0: The groups trigger me constantly.
4: Right.
0: Because you've got 100 or 200 people projecting all sorts of emotions at you.
4: And so how do you manage that? Like what do you do on a practical level?
0: I don't manage it.
4: Okay.
0: I just go into it. Like so at the moment I can feel like there's probably a third of you are sort of in the lines of, yeah, I reckon he might be Jesus. three-quarters, you know, the other two-thirds, or just a bit under two-thirds are, you know, I don't know about this, you know, like, there's a lot of those kind of emotions coming. And later you'll find there'll be lots of emotions coming from you that I'll identify as we go through. And what I'm trying to do every single time is just allow myself to feel what's going on all the time.
8: And so that doesn't impact on any projection back from you in any way from an emotional drop? You're able to clear it as you're going through to understand?
0: No, it may trigger me now, and then I have to go home and maybe spend a whole week dealing with something as a result. That's happened many times.
8: Yeah.
0: Like, I've had groups where, you know, one half of the audience has just gotten up and walked out. And of course that has an effect on me, right? Because if I've got emotions of unworthiness or whatever within me, they get triggered straight away. And then I've had where people have got up and projected lots of anger at me, and I go home confused because I'm saying, I just did a free session, and they're angry with me. Like, how can you be angry with someone who just give you something for free? You know, so I'd go home and process that emotion, you know, and feel all those emotions as they're coming up. So the key thing is to allow yourself to feel everything you're feeling at the time you're feeling it. That's the most powerful thing. Yeah. But not always easy. Fraser?
9: I was wondering if Cornelius could share some of his experience like since starting on the Divine Love Path and processing your emotions.
10: Yeah. I'm an expert at it, but where do you want to start?
9: Oh, just from like where you were beforehand and what state you're in, and then as you've been, you know, processing your emotions, what's been...
10: Do you mean like identity-wise or just in general?
9: Yeah, just like in general, like what you've sort of noticed and...
10: All through my life, just generally just done that sort of thing anyway, really. Just sort of just felt things and just gone with them. I find now I'm starting to block down a bit more to stuff that I didn't understand. I'm starting to understand I don't want to see it now. Well, first century stuff, just life's been quite good and everything hasn't been a hell of a lot, but there's a lot of stuff now I don't really want to go near. Do I have to?
9: And do you find it hard to actually, in the beginning, to kind of get in touch with your emotions, or was it pretty easy for you in the beginning?
10: I don't think I thought about it much, I suppose, back then. I find it was just easy flowing more so. Sometimes I went like suppressed in a big time. Actually needed some help at some stage, like had to go and see a lady, just had a complete meltdown. That helped a lot, sort of like getting... I was actually so shut down, didn't even know what feeling it was. I didn't even know what words like to describe what I couldn't even describe those feelings. I didn't even have... was numb. So I had to relearn how to feel again. So that was kind of difficult, but it helped a lot. And just such a shut down shell of... just all, so I felt like a shell. There's just no life inside it. And had to learn... that way, I suppose, like help, asking for some help, which I've had to do often enough. And even relationships, just learning things through relationships, like feedback from the girlfriend I might have been with at the time, was just not a person that would help hold a girl's hand, and tried it and just kept doing it and just trying that, seeing how that felt, and noticed how I just felt uncomfortable with love sort of at first, I suppose, and even on other ones, there's just lots of things. But it still comes sort of... it was natural, then it kind of blocked away, then it's sort of coming back a little bit more again. I don't know if that really answers your question, though.
9: It's getting easier, though, as you...
10: I still have trouble with the mind stuff. Like, you can feel yourself blocking it down, shutting it down. I had trouble the other week, or just during the week, the stuff coming up. It came up, and I kind of pushed it right down, so it's really stopped. It was quite, really hard. And then started sitting outside, just from... excuse me. It's going to happen. And doing some writing, and just started doing some writing from the left hand, just writing like questions to myself, like how do I feel about someone might love, and just a lot of anger come with that, and just kept writing stuff down the left hand, asking questions and answering the right hand, and oftentimes I'd answer and know that I wasn't truthful, I'd answer the left hand and correct myself, and I'd ask me what's the truth of your answer, and that got down to just a big one of feeling just completely unloved, and then felt anger come up with that, and hey, Dad's got a boxing bag there, so I went and just walked over to it and slipped the gloves on, just sat down and go and punch it. It's just every time I've gone and done that act release, I've always hurt myself. I could feel it coming up, I feel like I've got to punch it now, I could feel the anger coming up, I know that's the moment I have to get it when it's really strong, otherwise I knew it was just going to slide away, and it did slide away. I punched a mozzie, bit my foot, so I punched him. I was disappointed that didn't happen, so I went inside and just had some music. I got an MP3 player, just sort of seemed to trigger me, so just put that, and that worked. That just kept on trying different things that were going to help to trigger it. Just try and stay in it as much as you can when it comes up, because I try and walk away from it a lot of times. It's just the fear or the pain of what's going to come up, but just judging it by doing that anyway, rather than just trying to let it flow. It's like a relearning process when you're a kid. They just go nuts, and didn't matter where, right in front of everybody, like in the shopping centre, you didn't care. But now we just judge ourselves every time something comes up, and we just shut it down straight away. And I felt myself doing that lately, and I've been trying to do the opposite now. As soon as it's coming up, just try and go with it now. Just trying to catch yourself at that moment. But when something boils up, you go, ooh, shut that down. You're just trying to go, no, let it go. You're just trying to get more into the flow of just feeling naturally, but relearning how to do it when you're a kid.
11: It feels like double below.
6: So that you've
11: used
6: all this stuff
11: in
10: the
6: spiritual
10: life,
6: so actually just
10: keeps me off the mask. I'm still a soul, still a person like you with injuries too, and upon returning, you can understand that process a bit easier. I don't know if you do understand that. Yeah, it's just like all the memories, there's all memories within your soul up at that stage, but reincarnating, you still have the memories, but there's no energy attached. You just work through all that. Like no emotion attached to them, no negative stuff. So I think it's just a memory. But as soon as you incarnate into your parents' body, or your mum's body, it's also got dad's feelings as well there. Anything they've got is just going to be like energise whatever memory is there. Like there's lost, heaps of loss of love for me in the first century. And so mum, after talking to her, I couldn't understand lots of stuff. I just didn't understand it because I didn't know anything about this. I worked through lots of stuff and nothing was coming up. And but I even asked mum about that, about loss of love, all of the feelings I was having. And I come to the truth about how I felt about my mother now, not about her, but how I felt as a kid. I just didn't feel loved. I was cared for beautifully and stuff and looked after her and everything like that. And even the memories I have about mum and dad's relationship, how they come home as soon as he comes through the door and just give mum a big hug thing, give a kiss and we'd imitate him and stuff like that. And but I still didn't, I can't ever remember being hugged. I can't ever remember being like kind of nurtured. And I rang mum up and told her about that. That's how I was feeling, and she's quite honest and she's good actually. She didn't bark back and say, oh, you were completely loved your whole life or anything. She's actually honest and said that's probably the same for her when she was a kid, and it's just carried through just in a generation where she said, oh, you'd be seen and not heard. And so she's kind of shut down. Well, she's been, I just realised the other day when she actually started doing some stuff in herself, and it's probably that time I had a meltdown. I just realised, I wonder if it's because she was doing that at that time too, it actually triggered stuff for me. Because the most loving thing a parent can do for their child is work on themselves. It's the most loving thing you could ever do. Yeah, there's another one. There's this all that therapy stuff I was doing. It kept on coming up, these feelings of being, like all the symptoms of being sexually abused. And I'm thinking, I can remember most of my childhood and stuff like that. And I'm thinking, I don't get it. And I had to keep revisiting it because it kept on like coming up. And I was attracting all the girlfriends that had been sexually abused too. And I thought, what's going on there? And I thought, maybe it's something I don't want to entertain. So I'd entertain it again, like trying to go back into it. And your breathing helps, eh? Just stuck up. I just kept on pushing it away so that I'm not understanding it. When all this stuff come up about, you know, the reincarnation thing, which I didn't want to take on at all, starting to come up some truth that happened in the first century as a kid. I was asking, I rang up mum and dad even, if I can ask them, why have they been sexually abused? Because I had no idea what was going on and stuff. And I say, not as far as they know, like I'm in shock by the question.
0: But if you can imagine like 2,000 years of experiences, all them stuffed through a heap of emotions from your parents rather than no experiences. So like in your first incarnation, what you're doing is you incarnate, and at that moment you just absorb the emotional experiences of your parents that they've unresolved. and your environment. But if you've got 2,000 years of pre-history, what's happening is all of those experiences all get filtered through that those emotions of your parents. So then do you think we're going to have more or less to do with than yourself?
10: Yeah. It only comes up when it allows. I've tried both things, just trying denying everything, denying identity and stuff like that, and that's made things more uncomfortable. I feel probably more further away from myself, less in touch. And then just trying the other way, trying to see what happens when I just try and let that stuff happen and just come on. It's the same for yourselves, just if you just let it happen and see what happens. It's really true when you start feeling that the hurt and stuff, and when you go through it, it's the only time I really feel alive, to tell you the truth. Mm-hmm. So I feel real, I feel like me, you know, I'm starting to feel everything. So that's what your soul is really, it's just everything, it's all your feelings and everything. So I guess that's finding yourself.
8: Express that emotion and you look really beautiful.
10: It is. It's beautiful. Everybody, when they're in truth, and they, you know, they put this hard cover on, trying to be, you know, be the man, or you know, trying to be tough, trying to like be strong, all that crap. You know, when they're just real, it's beautiful, isn't it? Really.
8: Can it be like a sort of a mirror image of yourself? There's a phrase, the layers of an onion. You know, I've only just watched the DVD in the last week. This morning I was watching it, and an emotion about my mother not feeling loved by my mother or receiving love from my mother came up through one of Natalie's channels. And it reminded me of 2 days ago at work. I was talking with another lady, and I mentioned that my mother had passed 2 years ago, and she said, "Oh, you must miss her a lot. You must be very sad." And I went, "No, because I honestly didn't feel much when she passed over because I felt as though I didn't have an emotional attachment to her because I didn't receive a lot of love from her." And I know that it wasn't her fault because she was brought up.
0: And the key is not go there. Don't go there.
8: Exactly, yeah. But it was very strong. It was very quick.
0: Yeah.
8: But I also said, "Now, Mum, we can fix this."
0: Yeah.
8: Because I know that I can help her move through.
0: Yeah.
8: And she can also help me
0: move
8: through.
0: Certainly.
8: But because it was so quick, and because I'm crying, I've just answered my own question. It is a layer effect, isn't it?
0: Totally.
8: It just keeps going until it's totally cleared, and then there's no emotion.
0: Yeah, so at the time of your mum's death, you had hardly any emotion, and that was because you're totally shut down about this emotion of not being loved. But what's happening over the last 2 years, you're slowly opening up with that emotion. So now you'll actually go through a period where you feel that you weren't loved, but you also have some positive feelings that you can have that healed as well. And obviously, your mother in the spirit world can see your emotions better than what she could see them when she was alive. And so that means that when you start working through these emotions, there's a good chance she'll be ready to work through why she didn't love you as well. And that will help you both quite a lot. Yeah.
12: How far can you help others to recover from their pain and sickness? How far can I help someone who is very near to me, it's my husband, suffering from stroke? How far, what can I do for him? I do for myself. I am grateful for the tapes we got about 3-4 weeks. We are looking at them. They are beautiful. I get away from the fear of death. I am slowly working on to learn to respect it. I am going through this. I have a feeling I melt a lot of my errors. I recognize them. I try to compare them with the truth. And then I cry also a lot all the time.
0: Yep.
12: He's in hospital. He should be here.
0: Yeah. So the question is how...
12: I ask the divine love to go into his soul, enter the soul of him, and touch his soul and his heart the one loves love,
0: yeah,
12: that he can recognize and build on that.
0: Well,
12: that all I can do.
0: Well, the truth is that we can't actually ask for divine love to enter another person. The reason why is because the divine love only enters the soul when the soul itself is open to receiving that love. But we can ask God a lot of other things to help the person open up to love. So when we pray for another person, the key is to direct our longings to help the person, for God to help the person in whichever way is possible, to open their heart to God's love entering. And what God's constantly trying to do with all of his children is he's constantly trying to help their child get to a point where they will open their heart to love. And so the main way that we can help them is firstly by our own example, opening up to love ourselves. But in terms of helping another, it's very, very difficult to help another if they do not want assistance.
12: He's in doubt.
0: Yeah.
12: Between yes and no.
0: Yeah. And if a person's in that state, they must first move through that state emotionally and to get to the point where they really do want God's love to enter their heart. From that moment on, now they're getting lots of assistance, not only from yourself, but also from spirits and other people and the law of attraction. There's a lot of things that change. For many of you, you would have watched those who watched the DVDs the first time in the last few weeks since Peter's seminar. How many of you had some emotional things happening within the week after watching it? Can you just indicate? So quite a few, hey. Why was that? Because the DVDs had the effect of just opening your heart a little bit to some more truth inside of yourself. And as soon as that occurs, your heart now is wanting a connection with God. And as soon as your heart wants it, God gives you some of the divine love. And the divine love softens you up, right? It turns your heart of stone into a heart of flesh. In other words, it softens you up so much that eventually you can feel more and more and more of your own emotion. And in fact, more and more and more of other people's emotion too. So that's the process. You can certainly pray for others to be assisted, but they're not going to receive divine love until they personally have a longing for it. But obviously, if you're living in truth and you're living in love and you're doing all the things that, you know, and you're receiving divine love, that's going to have a very powerful effect on everyone around you. Everyone around you is going to feel a change in you, and everyone around you is going to be very much influenced by you. Does that make sense?
13: Yes.
0: Yeah. So the key is to focus firstly on your own transition. Focus firstly on that. And in that process, part of that will be praying for others to be open as well. But in the process of you opening, your soul will in fact trigger the opening of so many others as well in the process, just automatically. Yeah.
14: Thanks for sharing, Cornelius. From what I hear you saying, there's quite a bit of experimentation involved in looking for those triggers, and I guess that's the goal, isn't it, to find those sensitive parts of ourselves. I'm wondering, I see it like walking into a beam, as it were. It's like, oh, you know, you get the light and it triggers something. What I'm concerned about is what's the difference. It's like you could totally immerse yourself and wallow in that. Is it like you just go in enough just to trigger something and then be with what's triggered,
0: yep,
14: rather than just sort of...
10: Keep going.
14: Yeah, yeah.
10: Keep going as far as you've got to go.
14: So it's like a little incremental. Is it?
10: Big pardon?
14: Is it like you just go at in an incremental way?
10: It's like the lady said about the onion. You can just go and skimmer a little layer if you want, but the onion's pretty thick.
14: Yeah.
10: You can just try and get through as many layers as you can, as you possibly can.
0: Mm-hmm.
10: And after a while, it's not scary as much. Mm-hmm. Like, it's, you know, you've come through on my life still.
13: Mm-hmm.
10: No, it's not as bad as I thought. And that was years ago, like, that one's about 16 and through some stuff, and I'm still alive. So it can't be too bad. So maybe have a bit more confidence later on to experience more emotions, I suppose. It was a whole set that was shut down at the same time, too. But it's also like, you've heard the term God only gives you what you can handle, sort of thing.
13: Mm-hmm.
10: I think that's, I don't know if that's true or not, but it's right. It's right. It's one of out more about your own desire, where you're half are you willing, you know, how much do you want this stuff out of yourself? How much mud do you want to spray off? How happy do you want to be?
14: But it seems like your willingness to jump into it, your capacity to do that seems to have increased, is that right?
10: I suppose anything, like you do it over time, you get more confident at something, or you know the process, or you know what you're doing, you start to put yourself out there. You know what you're doing after a while, become more self-aware of what's going on emotionally.
13: But the key is, go right into the emotion. But don't stay in capping emotions. What I mean, and we were talking about this more a little later, is a lot of us get into an emotion, like say the emotion of, like, I hate women comes up, right? So, you know, with what women have done to me and all those kind of things, I finish up feeling this feeling of emotion inside of me of hating women. Well, let's say that's emotions inside of me, and if I'm a woman, let's say it's that I hate men emotion, right, is inside of me. If that emotion, if I stay in that emotion, rather than actually experiencing that emotion, I could actually do some very, very damaging things from that point onwards to women or men, right? The key is to get into the emotion. So let's say the emotion is I hate women, and then get out boxing gloves or a bag or a bat and just go hell for leather, just expressing that emotion to its full depth in a situation where you're not projecting the emotion on other people, right? And just go for it, and really, really go for it, and really get into it. If you do that within a few minutes, generally, you'll get underneath that emotion and into the grief that emotion covers. You follow me? But if you don't fully express it, you will seethe with it. And when you seethe with it, you will not address the emotion. And on top of that, you will actually be projecting lots of damaging emotion to every single person around you, your own children, every single person around you will be receiving those emotions, because you're not owning them. The instant you own it will be the instant you choose to fully experience it and do it in a setting that is a safe setting. And so this is where, in the end, every setting will be a safe setting, right? Like, somebody will trigger your I hate women emotion, and you'll be able to just go outside and yell and scream and rant and rave, and everyone will say, isn't it great? He's disconnected with that emotion, right? Nowadays, what happens a lot, though, when somebody goes outside and rants and raves and carries on about something, what do we all feel? Heaps of judgment, don't we? And so, therefore, they shut down and they never get to the underlying grief. And so, the capping, we stay in the capping emotions often. So don't stay in those. Go into them and fully experience them. Really allow yourself to fully experience the capping emotion. So, like this week, I've had a lot of rage with God, you know, and so I'm out with a baseball bat, you know, swearing and screaming and banging, right? And I'll describe some of those emotions that I was feeling a little later, and just go for it, and you find within a few minutes, all the emotion just rises in you, and you go into the grief that rage is covering. So allow yourself to fully experience the emotion. Really get into the emotion. Go deeper and deeper and stay in it as long as possible. Because what will happen is that a lot of people feel that, you can stay in it for years. The truth is, you can only stay in a capping emotion for years. The actual causal emotion is experienced just like you would have experienced it as a child. Right? And how does a child experience rage? They might rage for 10 minutes, and then it's all out of them, isn't it? And then what are they in? Crying and sobbing. And that might go for, let's say, half an hour. And then that's all out of them as well. Do you follow me? This is what often happens to a child. But because we've shut all that down, all that processing down, what's happened now is we need to go through that same process of fully expressing the rage, fully expressing the grief, and really going into it and stay in it until it's exhausted. And then when it's exhausted, you won't need to visit it again. If you didn't exhaust it, you will need to visit it again.
8: So Ajay is saying, use the law of attraction language that trigger a feeling, mm-hmm. go into it, and that, if you keep working into it, like some thoughts and bad, then it might bring up the closer to the core emotion around what is actually the child.
13: And you don't even need to use the law of attraction moments. If you know that this week, you had three times where you were angry with men, for example, then you can actually, you can write that down right at that moment, even if you don't feel you can experience it, and just revisit those first thing, you know, Friday night, come home, all right, I'm going to deal with this anger as men. You don't need to wait for another law of attraction trigger to deal with it. Just put yourself back into those situations, get out something that can express your rage, and fully express the rage to such an extent that you're like a child expressing the rage. And when you get into that state, you'll find that very soon afterwards, you'll get into the underlying state. If you don't do that, what will happen is you'll stay in a seething state, in a simmering state, right? And when you stay in a simmering state, there are people in the spirit world who've stayed in that state for tens of thousands of years, in a seething state, right? Where you're seething but not actually experiencing the underlying emotion. So I'm not suggesting doing that. Yeah.
10: It's spirit world, isn't it? I was talking to a spirit still affected, a couple of spirits still affected by my actions about 2,000 years ago, still in that state. It's a long, long time. It's so sad they have to be in that state. They don't have to be, but they choose to be. So they don't want to go further with the grief.
15: I want to go back to something you said, inner release, there's a feeling of aliveness in it.
13: Mm.
15: I had an experience, so Rara and I were working through quite a lot of mental stuff and emotional stuff, and we were being quite expressive, but all of a sudden I felt it was like an emotion that was there, it was organic, it was like this sort of shape thing inside me, and it only lasted for a few seconds, and then when I came back to...
13: Brian, can I just stop you for a moment?
15: Yes.
13: I'm going to do something very confronting for you.
15: Please.
13: Can you stand up and turn around and then say that to the audience?
15: Okay.
13: Exactly what you were saying to us.
15: Okay.
13: So they all can hear you, because this is the emotion I want to trigger in you.
15: Okay. We've been working through quite a lot of issues and exploring and exposing beliefs. And there was a time when we were working through something and there was a lot of emotional charge and we were both being quite expressive and I'm usually quite reserved, but it was productive. But all of a sudden I felt an emotion inside me and there was it felt organic and I could more or less see it as a tube like this, and it stopped me dead. I wouldn't say... It wasn't blissful, it wasn't extremely distressing, it was just there, very powerful. And what I wanted to ask Cornelius was, while I was in this, just for those seconds, I don't think I felt as alive as that for a very long time.
13: Mm-hmm.
15: When we came back to still feeling free but continuing, the contrast between the aliveness there and that was really remarkable. And I thought afterwards, why didn't that continue? I felt it would have been wonderful if I'd just gone straight further into that. And that's what I wanted to ask about.
13: So why didn't that feeling continue? That feeling of just being alive?
15: Well, not necessarily that. There was obviously something deep and powerful there.
13: Mm-hmm.
15: And something seemed to not let me progress into it.
13: Mm-hmm.
15: That's what I wanted.
13: You can sit down there.
10: Sorry, I fully understand the question, actually.
13: What was happening is that you had that experience where you're experiencing the emotion for that few seconds.
15: Yes.
13: But then oftentimes there's other capping emotions that get triggered when we're fully experiencing an emotion.
15: Right.
13: This often happens when, even things like during sex and things like that where you'll be open emotionally to one feeling and then it will trigger this other feeling, like a lack of trust or a lack of, you know, a hatred with men or something like that gets triggered through that process. And the key is to then allow that to happen instantly afterwards. But often what we do is we shut down that instant afterwards. So what, and we may need then another occasion to do it. So that what you need to allow yourself to do in the end, and what you will allow yourself to do in the end, is that these emotions will just be coming out of you and passing through you constantly, and you won't be checking them. You won't be actually analysing them.
15: Yeah.
13: You'll just be feeling every single one, and you won't worry if you go from a blissful emotion into this terrible grief and back into a blissful emotion in the cycle of a half an hour. That won't worry you. At the moment it worries you because you think you're nuts doing it, right? Many times.
15: Yeah.
13: But in the future it won't worry you at all. You will just allow those cycles to occur. Any emotion come up as it flows. And the key when you're fully choosing is you will actually get to a stage where all of these emotions just pass through you constantly, and in a day you go through different really happy emotions and then really sad emotions and then, you know, angry emotions, and then like in a day you cycle, and everyone around you is saying, what's wrong with that person? No, not normal anymore. And you're right, you're not going to be normal anymore, right? Do you want to be normal anymore?
6: No.
13: Don't you want to just be real? And that feeling you described of feeling alive, if you can stay in these emotions fairly consistently, you will feel very alive most of the time.
15: Right.
13: I've found myself that it's only when I've shut down those emotions I get back down into that suppressed state that I now no longer feel connected with, even with myself anymore. So it's a relief for me to just feel whatever I'm feeling, whether it's happy, sad, crying, joy, angry, whatever it is. Yeah.
15: I wasn't aware of anything that took me out of it again.
13: But there would have been something.
15: There would have been something.
13: Yeah.
15: Is there anything helpful for like intentions or?
13: Well, the first thing, thing is obviously say, well, right at that moment I was avoiding something.
15: Yeah.
13: What was it?
15: Okay.
13: Or that moment I had a fear pop up. What was that?
15: Yeah.
13: And ask yourself just what were you afraid of in that instance?
15: Yeah.
13: And usually you can access the underlying emotion rapidly again if you do that. Many of you will be very tempted, right, when you start this process. You'll start it, you'll feel quite enthused, you start it, and then within a week you're thinking, wow, this is just totally overwhelming me, I can't handle this. And you'll want to shut it down. And I suppose the soul work should come with a warning. It's almost impossible to shut down once you start it.
6: Oh, no.
13: Yeah. And the reason why is because your soul loves feeling. And after a while, you start enjoying that feeling process, you'll find you process a lot of stuff.
10: Yeah. It's also not something you do and get a certificate at the end of it either. it becomes a way of life. It becomes a way of learning to be... It becomes freedom in the end.
6: Yeah.
10: It's truly what it becomes. Not afraid to do what you feel like when you need to do it and be loving in the same process of doing it. It does feel quite vulnerable a lot of the time, though, too. But the vulnerability is strength, and people don't understand that yet.
6: Mm-hmm.
10: A lot of time people don't want to go into an emotion because they feel vulnerable, but when you get into it and understand by being expressing how you want to be and trying to find your own self, who you truly are, not who you're supposed to be, that vulnerability of being yourself is such a strength. It's a real strength. And it's freedom.
15: Mm-hmm.
10: That same thing. You answer that way better than I could have, by the way. So.
13: I don't think so.
16: Ajay, Cornelius was just mentioning spirits that have gone around and they're still angry. We had a lady that came around to our place about a couple of years, and she did some promise lay on the house.
13: Yeah.
16: It was probably 4 months ago.
13: Yeah.
16: Probably 3 months ago, there were some interesting things going on in our bedroom, not us.
13: Well, that was interesting too.

0: is that something that can happen, and can we get rid of this?
1: First thing is, yes, this happens all the time, right? And the reason why it happens is because of the law of attraction, though. There is an emotion in you that you're unaware of regarding anger with women. And this spirit is a woman who's angry with men. And your anger with women causes her to feel like she is, she feels offended of your anger with women, right? And so she feels it's unjust, and so she wants to be angry in return back to you. And so it's a law of attraction event, and it's there to help you access the underlying emotion. So once you deal with your underlying emotion of being angry with women, that you're probably not even aware of that you're having at the moment, right? What will happen is she will automatically detach from you, and maybe she'll work through her emotion, or maybe she'll find another man she can be angry with. One of those two things will happen. But this spirit attraction is happening all the time. Many people are not aware that they've got 10, 15, 20 spirits attracted to them at any one time for all sorts of different emotional reasons within them. The key is to look at everything from an emotional soul perspective. And so if I'm attracting angry women, then it's probably because I've got some anger with women as well inside of myself that I have deeply suppressed, right? Or it could be because I feel powerless as a man, and an angry woman feels like she can manipulate me or control me easily, and so that could be the attraction. The key is to allow that attraction to trigger the emotion inside of yourself. Yeah.
2: But you didn't.
1: No, we're just asking.
3: How do we get rid of bad spirits we don't want hanging around us? I've had a bad spirit hanging around me for over 30 years.
1: Yep.
3: I know it's always there, but I can't get rid of it. And one of the reasons why I came here was to see you, because God works in amazing ways, and I believe that there's a reason for everything in life.
1: Yep.
3: And we're meant to cross paths with certain people for certain reasons.
1: Certainly.
3: I need to know, while I'm here today, how to get rid of this bad energy that I've had for such a long time.
1: Yep.
3: It won't leave me alone because I don't know how to get rid of it.
1: Yep.
3: I've been trying and fighting. Yep. I've fought all my life.
1: Yep.
3: And I'm still fighting.
1: The key is to not fight the process so much. Imagine, so here's your soul, right? Your soul has different emotions in it. Those emotions are attracting spirits in the spirit world to you. You follow me? And the spirit in the spirit world has emotions in them as well. And the two sets of emotions cause a mutual attraction. Now, the key then is to ask yourself, well, what kinds of things does this spirit do with you? So if you allow yourself...
3: It makes you depressed.
1: It makes you...
3: Depressed.
1: Depressed?
3: And angry.
1: All right. Depressed and angry. Now... Depression is a cover for anger, and anger is a cover for even deeper emotions, right?
3: Grief.
1: Now, what's happening with this spirit is in an angry state themselves. And what he's doing is he's connecting with your unhealed anger and your unhealed grief, and then motivating you through that feeling to do things or to say things or to act in certain ways with different people. Once you deal with this underlying causal emotion of grief, that will mean that you're no longer angry and that you're no longer depressed. And what will happen is that spirit will either deal with his as well, or he will leave you.
3: How do I deal with that first, though?
1: This one? Or this one?
3: That one, the bottom one.
1: The bottom one, grief. At the moment, you're not allowing yourself to actually get into sadness. So you do a lot of... You're in a depressed state or in an angry state, but you're not allowing yourself to get into core grief about your childhood, things that happened when you were small. And there's a strong shutdown that you have towards your childhood emotions. And that shutdown is what's creating the anger. Right? So if you just flip that over and you start saying to yourself, I'm allowed to be crying, I'm allowed to feel my grief, what will happen is as you release your grief, your childhood grief, the anger will disappear automatically, and depression will disappear automatically as well.

0: well. But as a result, this spirit will actually start feeling less attracted to you. And so he will have less influence over you. And in fact, he'll get to a point where he'll just leave you.
1: And I'll never have him again.
0: And you'll never have him again. Now the truth is that we can expel that spirit from you. The truth is that we can expel the spirit, but the problem with expelling the spirit from you, or getting the spirit out of your, what people call your aura, or your connection with your spirit body. So the problem with getting this spirit expelled from you is that leaves you open with these emotions for other spirits that you don't know coming and attacking you in a similar way. Right? So it's far better for you to have a spirit you know that's been with you for 30 years than it is for a spirit for three or four or five spirits you don't know. Right? So in the first century I said it's quite often they'd expect me to expel a spirit, and what would often happen is that if you expelled the spirit, seven other spirits would come along and cause a lot more damage to the person because they hadn't dealt with their emotion.
1: Right? So I'm still stuck with seven other spirits.
0: No, you've only got one.
1: Oh, okay.
0: One main fellow. He's a man. And he has a very, very strong feeling of grief within him too. But he covers that over with his anger. And what's connecting is your anger and his anger are about the same things. You follow me? So he has the same kind of anger you have, and it's about the same kind of childhood events that you've experienced. And if you allow yourself to go into the grief about it, he will also probably go into his grief about it, but even if he doesn't, he will probably go somewhere else.
1: So I need to go deep within myself, back to when I was very young.
0: Yep.
1: To relieve this problem.
0: Yes, that's correct.
1: To solve this problem.
0: That's right. And when you do that, it'll be solved permanently. You'll never be able to have another spirit attached to you like that again. But if you just get rid of the spirit by using techniques of throwing things at him and throwing energy at him or all those kind of things, what will happen is he might go, but another spirit will come along.
1: Okay. I feel like I've been held back for a long time. Held back for a lot of things I want to enjoy in life.
0: Yeah, yeah.
1: Some of the things I will share in this room is that I was a heavy drinker when I was young.
0: Yep.
1: I did a lot of alcohol, a lot of drugs, and smoked cigarettes for a long time. And I climbed a lot of mountains.
0: Yep.
1: And I gave all three of them up.
0: Yep.
1: I had to fight to do that.
0: Yeah.
1: I had the will to live and the will to improve my life.
0: Yeah. And you fought those things really well, because you actually had a spirit attached to you wanting you to do those things as well.
1: Perhaps.
0: All through that. I'm saying
1: perhaps,
0: you did have. Yeah.
1: Perhaps. I think I did a lot of those things because I didn't know how to deal with underlying problems that I had. So
0: yeah.
1: I would turn to alcohol and drugs.
0: That's right.
1: To try and block those emotions out.
0: That's right.
1: But in the end I knew that I was wrong and I was doing more harm than good.
0: Yeah. So the key now is for you to go into that grief. Into that childhood grief.
1: Yes.
0: Yeah.
1: Yes. And I'll have a talk to you about that later, if you can.
0: Well, it's sometimes difficult for me to talk with each person who wants to talk with me, but yeah, we'll see how that goes.
1: Okay.
2: Yeah. So you're still going through your emotional process, but your soul has already been through that once before, right?
0: No, this is the first time I've gone through the emotional process. For Corny, it's the second time, but it's actually the first time for me.
2: So,
0: Well, I didn't go through this emotional process in the first century.
2: That's right. Yeah, but when you were in the spirit world and you went through the spheres...
0: Yeah, I didn't go through it then either.
2: So you just automatically were on the second, 22nd level.
0: No. The emotional process is about there's two facets. There's the releasing of error-based emotions, which happens until the seventh sphere of your progression. Then on the eighth sphere of your progression onwards, now all you're doing is simulating truth-based emotions. So the error-based emotion process only happens up until the seventh sphere.
2: So
0: I didn't go through, and it was all, For me, in the first century, it was all about assimilating new truths. For me now, it's about getting rid of the errors as well as the truths. Yeah. So for me, this is a very new process for me, but not for others of the 14. They've been through it once before. Did that make sense? No?
3: Is that because...
0: That didn't make sense.
2: Sort of,
0: tell you what you're feeling.
2: But I'm just, like, if you, like, you're still working through your stuff, right?
0: Yep.
2: So you're saying what you went through in the first century was the stuff from the seventh level and above.
0: What I went through in the first century was, at the time of my birth, I was in the sixth sphere. And all I had to do is work through truths in the seventh sphere. And then I became at one with God. I didn't have lots and lots of really hard emotions to process.
2: Yeah.
0: Although I had a lot of negative events happen to me at different times, I didn't have a lot of hard emotions to process. Now I've got all of those events to process through these new emotions, which are through the reincarnation process. And that document that I mentioned earlier, Reincarnation and Divine Love, will explain all of that if you want to read that document. It's a long document though, it's 100 pages long.
2: Yeah. So, are you able to work through up to the 22nd sphere here on Earth?
0: Yeah, everyone is. You are. Okay. Yep.
4: Can I ask, why do we have to have so many lives? What is the...
0: Oh, we don't have so many lives. We only have one.
4: But what I'm saying is, why do we have to have... We're the same spirit or soul all the time, but why do we have to go through several bodies?
0: We don't.
4: Is it a journey of a cycle so that we learn to become stronger souls for whatever reason?
0: No. What did I say? We don't. We don't have to. There are people in the 22nd sphere of the spirit world who've never come back here again. They've only been here once.
4: They're not reincarnated.
0: No. In fact, there are, like I said in the original presentation, up until 1960, there was nobody who was reincarnated.
5: If you can imagine, the second sphere is even more beautiful than anything here on Earth.
4: Sure.
5: So imagine getting up to the 22nd. Why the hell would you want to come back?
0: And particularly if you could progress all through that without coming back anyway, why would you want to come back? There's only one reason. Isn't there? So it's not about clearing away karma or any of those things that people continually teach. Right? The truth is you have one life. You are one soul with one life. I've just had one life. It started 2,000 years ago. My first conscious recollection was when I was, well, before I was born in the first century. And from up until now, I have all of these different recollections of my one life.
4: So you've been through several different bodies to this body now?
0: No. I've had one body in the first century and one body now.
6: The same body? No.
0: No, different bodies because I incarnated again. I've only had two bodies.
6: So all your experiences from that first century to now has been in the spirit
0: world? All of them have been in the spirit world, yeah. I have never returned to Earth in the last 2,000 years. Right? Ever. So you know how people say, oh, we come back and we come back and we come back again?
4: Yes.
0: Well, it's all not true. That's what I'm going. That's what I'm telling you.
4: I understand.
0: It is possible to come back. But the discussion about reincarnation is probably a different discussion that we need to spend more time on. But it is possible to come back, but only once you reach the 22nd sphere condition. And the first time we reached that was, I was aware of it in 1945, on Earth time, that it would be possible to come back for the first time. Before then, I believed that I couldn't come back.
3: That sense of reincarnation from each sphere. Soul is evolving,
0: yeah, if you,
3: growing, and you know you're moving out of one sphere into another. In a sense, you're actually reincarnating. In a sense, you know, like, I don't know.
0: Well, if you look at the definition of incarnation, it's where the soul goes into a material body and a spirit body that's been created by its parents. So, if you look at reincarnation, the definition that I'm using, it's where the soul again goes into a body that's been created, physical body and a spirit body being created by a group of parents, by two parents. That's reincarnation. So the truth is there is no reincarnation in the spirit world. But you do go through this transformative process in the spirit world, where when you go from one sphere to the next, it appears to people looking at you that you change. And your body, in fact, seems to disappear. But what's actually happening is that you're moving up up a sphere in love, which is actually vibrational in energy as well. So you're at a different energy vibration, and that causes people to look at you and they can't see you the same anymore. And because of that reason, a lot of people then think the person is reincarnated even, perhaps. And that happens a lot in the first sphere, where people, when they disappear from the first sphere to the second, all of their friends that they were with in the first sphere think, oh, they must have gone back to Earth. But in fact, they've gone to the second sphere.
5: The first sphere spirits can't just go into the second sphere. It has to be like through their progress. The second, any higher ones can come back down if they choose.
0: I was going to ask someone who hasn't asked.
7: Okay. We're talking about the vibrational level as you go through the spheres.
0: Yep.
7: Is that the same? That's the same sort of feeling that we're getting now when, as we progress.
0: Yes. Yes. You will feel as you release certain emotions and you get into new condition of love, and where you're reflecting more and more powerful love from yourself to others, you will feel quite different as you progress. So as you progress on the divine love path, you will feel very, very different in each step that you work your way through. So, for instance, many of you have yet to make a transition into truth. What I mean by that is where you are truthful 100% of the time with every single person you meet, with every single emotion that you've got inside of you. So you'd admit that you're not there quite yet, right? Okay. Now, that transition is like once you enter that state, that new state, you will feel totally different than you had did moments before. Now, it requires you dealing with lots of different emotions to enter that state. So the emotion of wanting to please others, you know, that gets dealt with. The emotion of wanting to, you know, get something from others by modifying how you feel, that gets dealt with. And as you deal with quite a few of those different emotions, you'll get to a point where you're in truth 100% of the time with 100% of the people, and you let yourself emotions flow. Now, you can get into that state pretty much 100% of the time, no matter what sphere you're in. But it requires you having this specific realizations about truth and how important truth is. Now, once you get to that realization, you will feel so totally different that you'll know, even in the spirit world, you've got a new place there too. You'll feel that inside of yourself. Right? And in fact, right at the moment, you are creating a home for yourself in the spirit world, as well as here, by just your condition changing. Right, so as your condition changes, your home changes in the spirit world as well, right? And that's a reflection of the changes you are making inside of your soul, and all of the garbage that's getting released, and the changes that are happening inside of you.
5: Like feeling numb. I guess just in so much an emotional sort of being locked down. It's about love, all that stuff. And just got to a stage of realizing this wasn't who I used to be. It's got so lost. It's sort of, I just disappeared from who I used to be. And even when my girlfriend's asked my mate, what's wrong with him? And just lost all compassion, I suppose, or want to love or anything. And even come to a point of wondering, just even asking myself, when somebody mentioned that to me, how much has sort of gone down, like asking myself, well, how would I feel if my mum and dad died? And I just thought, I thought, I just like struck me, that was my answer. I was just shocked by that. I thought, oh. And just things just kept on getting worse and worse and worse, and I had to do something, just come to a meltdown really, because I wasn't choosing to do with it, seeing like getting to such amount of pain that, you know, you just got to do something in the end. which you don't have to go down that road if you don't want to. Is that what you mean? Or how, like, not feeling, not knowing how you feel?
8: You just said
5: words for it. Yeah. If you're in that situation, it probably help. Later, it's telling me when you've given out a sheet too of feelings at some stage. Just every day, even just have a diary and just go through your day at the end of the day and ask yourself, how did I feel during the day? What feelings come up? So you just start identifying, okay, I had feelings. Ooh, didn't know I had feelings. You start noticing a little bit more. And it's starting to become a bit more like self-aware, I suppose, of what's going on inside yourself rather than what's going on outside yourself.
0: I was totally stuck down myself. Like, I didn't even know what I would feel about anything at one point in my life. So it's possible to get out of a numb state and into a feeling state, but it requires a lot of desire to do that.
8: Is that like when we know we've felt something and we start crying or whatever?
0: Yep.
8: And there's, we just don't have a name for what it is we're experiencing.
0: Yeah, and we don't need to have a name either.
5: I don't care. Just when stuff comes up, just let it happen. I don't even know what it's about. Just whatever happens, happens. Don't judge it. Don't even worry about it. Don't care about it. Just let it happen. Also, with something else too. It's an experience a couple of weeks ago when I felt something coming up. So I went to go and sit with it, and just a little dribble came out of my eye. And that was about it. And I thought that was pretty crap as I walked off. But in that moment, I realised I was judging myself and also pulled myself up on that, like being self-aware once again what I was doing. I was judging myself for actually, nothing come up. But then I realised, hey, you did a good job because you actually took off in that moment. You felt that. Now, you didn't used to do that. I just walked off when I'm working and just went and sort of sat with that. And I'd never do that before. So I thought, well done. I realised what I actually had done.
9: Hey, Joe, when you incarnated in the first century, what caused you to go straight to the sixth sphere?
0: I can't at the moment definitively answer that question because of my own memories. But the feeling that I have at the moment is that there's a process that every person goes through in the spirit world when you arrive in the spirit world. And when you arrive, all of the injuries that are attributable to other people other than you are generally healed from your body. So while they're not healed out of your soul, they're healed in your body. And you go through a process of many emotions doing that. So if you're emotionally open, you go through this process. And I feel that that's probably the process that happened. But I still have yet to process some memories about that because it's about my identity and some things that I don't want to realise about my relationship with God. So I'm still working through those issues, so I can't really answer that question completely.
10: Why allow the creation of perfection to be subject to an imperfection that snowballs to negativity on a mass scale that then is compounded further to global suffering? Why not just create that perfection as one for the global harmony in the universe?
0: Well, the truth is that God did create the perfection. What actually happened, though, is there was a gift given to us, which was the gift of free will. And that gift of free will means that we're allowed to make choices that are in disharmony with perfection. But as soon as we begin to make choices disharmonious with perfection, we are going to pay the penalty, if you like, or the consequence of choosing imperfection. So we are allowed, God has given you this beautiful gift where you're allowed to do anything you want, including choose something that's imperfect. And once you understand the gift of free will, you understand how powerful that gift is, you would never want that taken away from you. So once you get into a state where you're free of your own suffering, you realise that this gift of free will is such a powerful gift and beautiful gift that you never knew why you criticised it before then. Do you know what I mean? It's just because we're in a state of suffering, we often criticise that gift of free will. And we feel that God shouldn't have given us that gift. But the truth is that God created everything perfect, but gave us too this gift of free will, which is a beautiful gift that we can then choose to use how we wish.
10: So how does the negativity created in the first instance if we were creating perfection?
0: There's a lot of people who misunderstand what perfection is. Perfection is that we were created, everything was created perfectly and we're in a perfect, pristine condition. But that doesn't mean that we had the inability to choose something different to that. And the choice that we made as a human race, or the first human couple made, was to actually rebel against that perfection. They wanted to actually become gods themselves. And as a result of that, they chose imperfection. And as a result of that choice, we got the pain and suffering. And once we understand that there's a relationship between pain and suffering and our choice of imperfection, then we start understanding how to create perfection again. And once we see that, we realise that we can actually get back into this pristine state ourselves. With God's help, of course, but you can do it yourself just by making different choices. And that's really part of the learning lessons that God has made for us to learn in this nursery of the soul. So this universe we're in now is the nursery of the soul, and there are other universes you will experience in your progression where you've learnt those lessons of free will, and you're now using your free will constantly in harmony with love rather than in disharmony with love. So the truth is that God created a perfect universe with perfect laws, but gave us this gift where we were allowed to, if we chose to, do whatever we wanted, including break the law. Right? So you're allowed to break the law, but there would be a consequence for breaking the law. Now, the only way, if God didn't make it that way, then God would have made us robots. All right? So a lot of times we're forgetting this gift of free will and how powerful it is, how beautiful it is. The truth is, if God created a perfect universe that couldn't be muddied up a bit by your choices, right, then what would happen is that God would then create you as a robot without free will, and we wouldn't even be having this conversation right at the moment.
10: Yeah.
0: Right? And the truth is, this gift of free will is one of the most beautiful gifts that you will ever experience in your life. And when you bring it into harmony with divine love, when you bring it into harmony with God's truth, you'll find that the whole universe is open up to you that were never open to you before. So you'll start to understand that this gift of free will is a gift and not a curse. At the moment, a lot of people feel it's a curse.
10: Yes.
0: Yeah.
11: How can we make a choice based on coming from an error state?
0: Good question. Did everyone get that? How can we make a choice coming that's about perfection when we're coming from an error state?
10: Yeah.
0: Yeah. That's a very good question. Remember, the way I draw it is that we've got our soul and we've got what kind of influences? Truth influences and
10: error
0: influences, right? And error influences affect our all emotions, desires, what else?
3: Aspirations.
0: Our intentions and everything, right? Now, the question is, if this error is inside of me, how do I then know what the truth is? Well, you know by the pain you're in. Right? Because error always is painful and always creates suffering. Right? So if there's pain or suffering anywhere in me, in my physical body, in my emotional state, in my relationships with any single person that comes into my life, if there's pain and suffering involved with any of those, I am in error. And I need to just come to terms with that I'm in error in that condition. And if I allow myself to see the truth of that the error always creates pain and suffering, then I can actually make some different choices, emotionally different choices. So obviously the first thing to understand is this soul is attracting the pain and suffering because of the emotions in it. Release those emotions and it will no longer attract those same events. And so the key then is to go through this process emotionally, not here, but here. So there is a way you can recognise truth even when you're in error. And let's face it, for most of us, we know when we're doing things wrong, even as we're doing them many times, don't we? Like, you know when you're yelling at your kids that it's not so much fun for them, don't you? You know that. But there's just this emotion at the time driving you, isn't there, a lot of times? I've just got to yell at them, I can't help myself. And that emotion that's driving you needs to come out. And you can see the damage that's happening to your own children if you're doing that many times. But we don't address it emotionally. We don't look at ourselves emotionally, and that's where the big problem is for many of us. We've been taught to think everything and not feel anything.
9: What about all those behaviours that we have based on our errors that we do not recognise? Remember when you met me, you pointed out all these things that I didn't have a clue about?
0: Yep.
9: And I was so angry with you for pointing them out because I beg your pardon, that's not me. But I now realise, of course, yes.
0: Well, the truth is that anger is really good. Because anger is telling me, if anything in the universe gets pointed out to you and you get angry, you know straight away there's an error inside of your emotion. Right? So it's really, really good. Anger is really good. It tells you things, right? Anger is a painful emotion, isn't it, to experience? When you feel it, all your body tightens up, everything becomes very stressful. It's a painful emotion, and it's telling you a lot.
9: No, I think you need to recognize that anger. You said, no, but you're angry with me, that you're not. So where do most people go from there who are not, having,
0: Well, the truth is that nobody can progress without somebody helping them. And this is something that you come to realize in the spirit world a lot, too. That a lot of people in the spirit world realize that after a while that they can't actually progress unless they rely on something, unless they trust someone. Right? Now, God has the ability to help us, but most of the time we're not connecting with God. So rely on other people who seem to be connecting with God to see what they're telling you and what the law of attraction is bringing you, and let yourself see those events. But the truth is, for all of us, we will all have to rely on someone at some point to help us in our progression.
7: So as spirits are attached to the Kardec there, we can do the same with our relationships with other people.
0: It's exactly the same dynamic, yeah. Every relationship you enter, whether it's a spirit relationship or an earth-based relationship, it's all based about the law of attraction. So it's all based about what positive soul qualities do I have, what positive soul qualities they have, what emotional injuries do I have, what emotional injuries do they have that causes any attraction. And it's the sum total of all of that that causes the attraction. Yeah. And that's immaterial, whether we're spirits or people on earth, doesn't make any difference.
12: How far do I have to hide my emotions, my pride, or my husband, who is sick?
0: You don't hide them at all.
12: Because I am told, don't cry in his presence. Don't show him your emotions, your pain. I want to know.
0: You cry in his presence as much as you want. It's very important that we express our emotions in the situation we are in right at that moment.
5: Truthfully.
0: So, whatever attractions are going on, deal with them. Talk to the people you're attracted to even. Like, find out why inside of yourself you feel a certain way. It's all about that, right? It's all about feeling things inside of yourself and finding out. If you're with a partner like that and you're being forced into control your emotions, you are being forced into shutting down yourself, and that's shutting down yourself. It's painful, very painful. You need to just let yourself cry. So, if everybody did that, we'd all be releasing our emotions as soon as they happen, wouldn't we? And if we're releasing them as soon as they happen, would we be storing them?
13: No.
0: We wouldn't even have this problem we've got now, would we? Because we'd have released everything.
7: Is that what they're doing, in the Middle East when there's a funeral? Women are wailing.
0: Yeah,
7: that's what's happening.
0: It's really good process because they're not just wailing about the death of their child; they're wailing about all sorts of emotional injuries that are just coming out of them and coming out of them, and the funeral is the only time they're allowed to. That's why it's all coming out then. They're allowed to then. But if all of us were allowed to feel all of our emotions all the time, like, if we burst out crying, if I burst out crying, I know I probably will cry today in front of you, based on some of the things I'll be saying later. And, like at the end, what's wrong with that? Yeah, but see, we think there's lots of things wrong with it, don't we? Like, if you see a really angry person punching a bag and yelling and screaming and swearing and everything, what do you feel? Right, so what do we want to do then? We want to shut them down, don't we? We want to stop them. We want to control them. We want to put them in the prison, or we want to put them in a psychiatric ward or something to control them and shut them down, right?
14: So they don't get into ours.
0: So that we don't feel our own emotions in the end. That's all it's about. Yep. So, you know, you hear the term judgment a lot, right? True judgment is when you, through your own emotions, decide to try to shut down another person. So like, I'll start expressing some emotions later, and you will start feeling like, oh, Jesus shouldn't have those emotions. And then what are you doing right at that moment?
10: Judging.
0: Why? Because you have beliefs about who I am, and you have, you know, all sorts of things going on inside of yourself, which will cause you to want to project at me, shut down emotions, or doubt, or whatever. Does that make sense? The key is to stop doing all that. Own all of your feelings. Yeah?
12: Can I finish the question? My husband has a feeling he's a burden to me.
0: Yep.
12: And it is very... He's in hospital, and he said today to me he would rather be in hospital as coming home to be a burden.
0: Yep. How do you feel, really? Do you feel he's a burden?
12: No. One side, no.
0: But you're not being truthful there.
12: Other side... It is too much to care.
0: Exactly. That's the feeling you have. Your feeling you have is it's too hard for me at my age and my own physical ability to care for my husband at home. You feel that. He feels that from you. Talk about that with him. Let yourself feel that emotion. You're allowed to feel like it's too much. You know, it is exhausting caring for somebody, particularly when, you know, you're trying to care for him and care for day-to-day life as well. It's very, very difficult. Talk about it.
12: I told him that I am in stress and he should understand me. I'm not telling him or showing that because I want to hurt him. It was because I am in depression and in stress. But I deeply love him and I will stay with him.
0: Yeah.
12: And I try to give it to him to understand.
0: Yeah.
12: But somewhere is something...
0: Yeah, and the key is to discuss these things openly, because it will trigger your emotions and it will trigger his emotions. And it's okay, even though he's in hospital, to trigger his emotions. It's okay if he's in the hospital bed having a cry. In fact, it's very good for him.
14: He has been at home with Catherine for over 12 months.
0: Yeah.
14: Well, Catherine has been fine for 12 months.
0: Yeah.
14: By him and over him.
0: Yeah.
14: And he has closed down completely.
0: Yeah.
14: Because
0: this is why I say you must do what is important for you first emotionally. Mm-hmm. Then you deal with the others, whoever the other person is. Mm-hmm. But firstly, do what is important for you emotionally. You follow me?
14: He's had to cope for 12 months at home with Catherine crying mm-hmm. about the situation. What do you do to help him? Does he have to keep suffering because he can see that there's a burden and she's crying and he's paralysed and he can't talk and he's shut down his emotions so he won't talk anymore?
0: Well, his choice to shut down his own emotions.
14: 12 months is a long time.
0: But that's his choice to shut down his own emotions. Mm-hmm. His emotions are being shut down because of guilt and other feelings within him. And he's allowed to make that choice. Mm-hmm. For Katerina, what she needs to do is make the choice that's in harmony with love for herself as well as him. You can't just love the other person and not love yourself. So if you're crying every day because you're feeling overwhelmed about caring for someone, you need to change the circumstances so you're not caring for them every day. Right?
12: To be much more stronger.
0: It's very good.
12: I feel a big healing process through your activities. Thank
0: you. Yeah. And as you deal with that, Katerina, what will happen is you'll become stronger feeling within yourself. Now he's going to get triggered with some of his emotions. And one of the emotions being triggered in him that he doesn't want to feel is a feeling of rejection. Right? He doesn't want to feel rejected by you. But it's actually related to his childhood with his mother and lots of other situations that he doesn't want to deal with, right? So if we stay in truth, what will happen is everyone around us will be triggered with their emotions, no matter what. Over the last year, because you've been crying every day but not acting, you weren't in truth then. Do you follow me? When you're caring for him, crying about it every day, you're not in truth at that moment. You're not wanting to do something that you felt bad about doing, and you weren't in truth at that moment. Now you're in more truth. Now he's in hospital, you've got some space now to deal with yourself and deal with your emotions, and you're feeling better within yourself, aren't you? So you are now in more truth.
12: Okay, grow stronger and stronger.
0: Yeah, and more truth and more love creates less suffering for you.
12: I decide to go this path, and that's lovely. Thank you very much.
0: My pleasure. Mm-hmm.
9: How
0: do you cope with
9: people rejecting their emotions
0: onto
9: us? Does that mean that
0: we've got
9: I'll just give you an example. People that are living with me at the moment, they think that AJ's a cult and
0: whatever.
9: Yeah, I'm a great cult
0: leader, man.
9: You suck. Yeah, that's the truth. Well, there's some anger coming up here, but I'm going to scream at them. I've got to really look at this.
0: They are projecting that at you because of something you feel within yourself, for a start. So you have doubts about what I'm saying, about whether I'm Jesus or not, and those kind of things, right? Which they are just reflecting back at you anyway, that you need to let yourself feel. If you make a choice to just feel all of your own emotions, no matter what is projected at you, then what will happen is that you will feel in that instance. So when somebody says to you, oh, AJ is just a cult leader, there's a feeling inside of you where you think that might be true. There's a feeling of mistrust. There's a feeling of, you know, can I really trust this guy? You know, what's he going to do down the track? Those feelings are there inside. It's just we don't want to acknowledge them, right? The key is to then go into them, acknowledge they exist, because my law of attraction has just shown me that I do feel it, right? And then go into those emotions and let yourself feel about that completely. Let yourself go into the feeling of feeling like that you can't trust a male, or that you can't trust me specifically, if that's what the feeling is. And go into that feeling, let yourself feel that feeling.
9: I've been thinking that it's a feeling of judgment, that they're judging where I'm at, and I'm thinking that maybe that's what they're reflecting to me, that maybe I'm judging other people.
0: Well, there's another emotion that's attracted it for you, and that is when people judge you, you are very tempted to try and be conciliatory to them. Do you follow me? So this happens for many of us, right? When somebody judges us, we have a tendency to try to change our behaviour to suit to make it easier on them, right? Instead of standing firm for truth, whatever the truth is within our heart. So that is another emotion that's getting triggered in that interaction. If you allow yourself to ask yourself, well, why am I having people stay in my home who are judging me? And you will be able to see that you actually have other reasons why you're having them stay in your home, but you're actually allowing them to harm you through their judgments by having them stay. Because, you know, they help you in other ways, and so there's this trade-off going. You're almost paying a price. The price is, I've got to put up with your judgment and I'll get something in return now. Do you know what I mean? And what's being triggered for you is this emotion of how much am I going to sort of prostitute myself, it really is, in a way, to get what I need. How much am I going to allow people to damage me to get what I need? And you'll find when you don't compromise these issues of truth, ironically what happens is that you get what you need without compromise. But it's only after you've learnt that lesson emotionally.
9: So if that triggers anger for me, which it does,
0: yep.
9: And I said, yes, I'm not going to win if I try and argue back, so I'm just going to sit here and cop its weight and be over in a few minutes and then I'll just get up and walk out.
0: well, let's go into the anger. So let's go in the anger, go out the punching bag, right? They go, fuck it. What are they doing to me? What are they really doing to me? They're judging me, but let's go into that. Let's go into the anger of that. How do you feel when you get judged? Go into the anger of that. Well, firstly, we feel defensive and angry, don't we?
3: Yeah.
0: Right. So let's get into the rage. Get into the rage. Really get into that rage. Right? And once we step underneath the rage, what we'll find is that underneath the feeling of being judged is some terrible feelings about ourselves that are triggering, perhaps. Or a feeling that I'm not allowed to do what I want.
3: I feel like I don't know who I am. Like
0: exactly. Exactly. So the feeling of they don't see me will come up straight after you let the anger come up. And then you've got to ask yourself the question, do I want to live with people who don't see me? Does any of you want to live with a person who doesn't see you? Like, is it nice?
3: No.
0: So why are you still living with them then? Can you see that? Can you see that straight away I'm making decisions? See, oftentimes we still continue to make decisions in disharmony with love of self. Right, so we live with a person who's unloving to us and we stay there. Why do we do that? Because of other reasons, isn't it, generally? So deal with those other emotions, release those emotions, and you won't want to stay there anymore. You'll feel it's wrong to stay there. And you may say to them, look, I love you so much, but we're going to be apart for a while until you work out that how you're treating me is unloving. So sometimes we don't want to make that decision. A lot of times dealing with our emotions are quite simple like that. We keep on going in a terrible situation, painful situation, terrible situation. We keep on going, keep on going, keep on going. In the end, we just don't want to make a decision to leave it. So we must have some really big addiction inside of myself. Does that make sense? I must have a huge addiction inside of myself if I don't want to leave a situation that's painful. So get sure of your own truth. Yeah,
3: right.
0: And the only way you do that is by
3: feeling
0: your feelings. Yep. So you know, allow yourself to understand what's going on.
3: If I was sure of it, then that wouldn't, what other people were saying wouldn't bother me.
0: No, but see, a lot of people use the excuse of that doesn't bother me, so they stay in it anyway, saying they don't. The truth is that if you're getting judged all the time, at some level, you're not being loving of yourself staying there. Yeah. So why? You know, go deeper into that. Rather than justify your actions. You know, you can say, oh, but I might lose my home. Yes, you might. Oh, but I might lose my family. Yes, you might. The truth is that when you want to really connect with God, there are many things you may lose initially. Right? But you'll gain back heaps and heaps later on as you work through these emotions. You will. It's just that we don't trust that at the moment, do we, sometimes? Yeah.
15: I'm having trouble stopping judgment purely on myself, not in other people.
0: Yep.
15: And I'm sure it's about so I can harm myself.
0: Yep.
15: I'm having trouble getting off it.
0: Yep. I've been there, girl. Been there. The only thing that helped me was actually working through the emotions that were about the judgment of myself. And most of those emotions were about, you know, feeling ashamed of myself, feeling guilty about things that have happened in the past, things like that. So allow yourself to experience those emotions. Don't go and hit yourself like I often did. So I forgot the stage of self-punishment where I'd punch myself in the face as hard as I could with my fist. So I've been there in that place, and it's a really terrible place to be. But allow yourself to experience what's underneath that. So judgment of yourself is just as bad as judgment of another. In fact, in some cases, it's probably worse. You're treating yourself just as badly as you're treating another person if you're judging them. And it's also very damaging to your emotional experience, because while you judge yourself, you won't feel your emotion, the underlying emotion. Let yourself go to the underlying emotion, which is always grief about a deeper issue, usually a lot of self-shame. Let yourself go there, to the self-shame issue. Yeah. And without hurting yourself.
16: How did you do that? I mean, I'm going through that right now for the last couple of weeks.
0: Yep.
16: Just self-judgment, and it's getting worse and worse.
0: Yep.
16: How did you snap out of it? What did you actually, what was the technique? Or is there anything that you found to get a process started to go deeper or to do something?
0: I had to come to an emotional realization that every time I judged myself, I just doubled up my emotional processing.
16: Okay, but I've come to the intellectual realization.
0: I had to do it emotionally, yeah. So I had to actually feel about that. Feel about how much I wanted to punish myself. So what I had to do is go through the feelings that I had of wanting to punish myself. So I forced myself to not punish myself, but actually go through the emotion of how much I wanted to. Really feel how much I wanted to, and underneath that was all this terrible self shame, just terrible feelings about myself.
16: I can already see all that.
0: Yeah. So let yourself feel how much you want to harm yourself without harming yourself.
16: Do I need assistance, or did you do it by yourself?
0: Well, I did it by myself, but. In the end, you don't need assistance to process an emotion, but
16: would it be more beneficial?
0: Well, there's a feeling in you that you're going to need it. So it's up to you, though. But there is a feeling in you that you're going to need that.
15: Why I think I keep mine just going around and around, because it keeps me stuck in feeling dumb, no good and hopeless.
0: But you know what I found underneath all of this was a really big rage with other people that I wouldn't let myself feel. Right? So what I was doing was I was internalising all of this anger and rage and resentment, back turning it all back in on myself, when underneath all of that there was this emotion that actually, no, lots of other people have hurt me in my life, and I wasn't letting myself feel the rage of that hurt. So instead of allowing... One of my biggest denials throughout this life has been anger. I wasn't allowing myself to experience my own anger. And instead of allowing myself to experience the anger and rage, what I would do is I'd punish myself. I would actually hit myself and hurt myself. Right? So what I've had to try to learn to do, and this is why I got the boxing bag and the baseball bat and a few other things like that, is
5: a shed.
0: And a shed, yeah. I beat up my shed the other day. So. the reason why I've done that is because I needed to connect to these rage feelings to stop actually internalising the rage. Do you follow me? Yeah. So that my feelings of wanting to shut down my rage was so strong that I would internalise it and actually direct it at myself. So there's a lot of things getting damaged around my house at the moment.
17: AJ, you mentioned some crucifixion video titles that I didn't get from last time. Do you have
0: crucifixion video titles? Only probably the passion.
17: AJ, since I started this meditation process, the risk of getting sadder and angrier and stuck.
0: Yeah. Getting sadder, angrier, to more terrible emotions inside. Who's feeling that? Yeah, pretty much everyone. It is a good state. Well, see, what's been happening is you've suppressed all of those emotions for so long. How are they going to come out? They're only going to come out by you experiencing them, right? So what often happens when we first start this emotional processing work is we go through this period where we're just feeling overwhelmed with one negative emotion after the other, after the other, after the other. The key is to allow it as much as you possibly can allow it. because it will pass if you keep allowing it and keep digging deeper into the emotion. Are you alright?
3: Yeah. Yes, are you alright?
0: They want you out of it.
3: Yes, and I said, I'm fine, and then I'll just keep going. But I started to wonder, because I didn't have any joy, it was like I was getting more miserable and more angry and more.
0: Yeah.
3: And I could intellectually see the pain that I've been through, but I have occasionally touched it, but I couldn't really touch it, and it gets me more miserable and more frustrated.
0: And the emotion that you need to allow yourself to feel is this deep rage of frustration. Right? That's the emotion that you were skipping over. Right? So you're trying to access an underlying emotion when the top level emotion is there ready to go and you don't want that particular one to be experienced. Does that make sense? So let yourself experience that one, and within a few minutes you'll probably get to the underlying one. Yeah.
5: Oh, sorry. It's not
0: that. Yeah.
5: For me, a lot of the physical stuff like boxing, bag, punching, and whacking things, it doesn't work for me. I try and I keep on hurting myself, so it's not effective. But what I've noticed lately is it needs to be voiced, like really come out. It needs to be screamed, yelled, whatever comes out, and just go nuts with that. When it comes up, it needs to happen. Because a lot of the, it's not so much this stuff, but the first century stuff, everything was suppressed. You weren't allowed to say anything. You had to shut up. You just had to cop it the way it was, sort of thing. And you know, it's all suppressed. The voice is suppressed. Everything you want to say or feel is suppressed. So I feel, for me now, that's avenue starting to work for me, which is to let it out in your voice. It just almost sets off a switch, like straight up, okay, sets off a switch. Thanks. It sets off, just goes off. Just gets you into just a really deep spot that you can't seem to access any other way. That's for me. Because everybody's different, so you find different ways that work for you and other ways of doing.
0: Let's practice. Like really feeling some rage type feeling and expressing it with your voice. Lots of you are laughing. You're not in it yet. Let's do it again. Let's get into it this time. No laughing. You connect with some anger now and just let it out. But really voice it. Scream or yell. Scream or yell. Do it again. Ready?

0: really shut down. And underneath that, generally, there's the anger. And underneath that, generally, there's the fear. And underneath that, there's generally what we're really afraid of, which is feeling the really grief. And then underneath that are some really basic core emotions like totally nothing, feeling like you're nothing, and all those kind of things, right down underneath that, right? So it's like this great big chain of events. If I have judgments about anger, then I'm actually having some fears about anger itself, right? Every judgment you have is just an expression of your own fear about something, right? So let yourself do these things. Let yourself look at why you're afraid when somebody's angry. Because I was petrified with anger, like with somebody else's anger, I mean, absolutely petrified, particularly a woman's anger. And I'll explain why a bit later after our break. They're vicious, yeah. No, that's a belief I had, that women can be so vicious that all they need to do is say one thing and you nearly die because of it. And I have nearly died because of one thing a woman has said.
1: Sometimes it's not what they say, even the look.
0: Yeah, the scornful hatred type looks just slaughters it, doesn't it, sometimes?
1: And yeah. There's two other ways that I know how to express, is screaming into a pillow.
0: Yeah.
1: Or when I go swimming under the water.
0: Oh, yeah. But see, can you see straight away, though, that you're doing it those two methods in order to... to avoid other people confronting it. Do you see what I'm saying? Like, you don't want other people to hear your anger.
1: Yeah.
0: So a lot of times we need to actually do the opposite of what we're afraid of. Let other people hear the anger. So, you know, go out into the, you know, outside and go, you know, and really let fly in the backyard. And when the police come around, you tell them what you're doing. I'm tired of screaming in the pillow. And I'm going to be screaming now out in my backyard. Well, this is what has to happen in this world is we need to get away from

0: throat because I scream so hard.
1: Yeah.
0: And tears and everything, but I feel better. So is my sickness gone on from just fear of going even deeper into
1: every sickness is emotional. Slow today. It only took about three or four eps to get that out the other day. Every single thing you feel, every sickness you have, is, and every disease you catch, is all about, every accident that you have is all about your emotional condition that you're suppressing. Every single one.
0: So I keep smelling like feces and poo.
1: Yep.
0: Everywhere I go. Yep. And I'm in like, what is that?
1: That's a major trigger of your childhood.
0: Ah, really?
1: And you need to let yourself go there.
0: That's a new one.
1: Yeah. I won't say what it's about.
0: No, I don't.
1: You need to let yourself go there.
2: I just want to say thanks to both of you for being here and sharing. Mm-hmm. I just want to ask about my 13-year-old. Of talking to express everything in the moment, but he has a lot of trouble at school doing that. Mm-hmm. And I just want to know, like, you know, they tell him, no, you've got to suck it up. Is it best for him to suck it up, come home, and then recall? And I'm confused about what I'm teaching him.
1: Yeah. What you're teaching him is to be open emotionally and express his emotions. And that's really, really good.
2: Yeah.
1: What the school's teaching him is exactly the opposite to that, which is really, really bad.
2: Yeah.
1: And my suggestion is go in and have a chat with the people at the school and start dealing with that emotionally. So say to, you know, talk to them about like how you feel that you can't even maybe send your child there. I'd be writing letters to the education department saying, my child's getting shut down emotionally at school when I want it differently. You know, And even go to the point even of taking your child out of school and saying, and when they try to prosecute you, go to court about it. You know what I mean? Like, you want to have your children fully expressive emotionally.
2: Yeah.
1: And do whatever you can to make sure that happens. And whenever they're getting projections from other people, you know, you need to deal with those particular situations, certainly. That's the only way change is going to happen, is by firstly looking at all of those things. But the other question you need to ask yourself is, are you really expressing your own emotions completely?
2: Yeah, that's something else I wanted to ask you as well.
1: Can I just say why I asked that question?
2: Yes.
1: Because you're needing to teach your child to express emotion in a verbal way is actually coming from your desire to shut down your own emotions yourself. Right? And what he's feeling from you is your desire to shut down your own emotions, and then you're teaching him something verbally different. You follow me? And so if you just allow yourself to feel all of your own emotions, even in front of the children, and this is where most people have trouble, hey? Not in front of the children, most people say. Right? So even in front of the children, what will happen is you will be owning your own emotions, and that will actually be teaching them how to own theirs. Right, and his law of attraction will change, and at school he will get some teachers who let him feel. Right, so if you do it everything from the law of attraction point of view, you'll find things will change as well. Is my son acting out my husband's emotions? And my answer was, be very careful with this, because what you're doing in that, there's a desire in you to not look at yourself in the interaction and to rather look at your husband. Now what you said is the truth. But the underlying desire within yourself is to not look at yourself in the interaction with your son, but look at his father's interaction with him, and feeling that that's to blame for the actual problem, and it's not just that, right? And so it's very important that you look at what's going on within yourself. Very important. And time to stop, actually. It's 3, is it? Okay. Just a brief announcement before we start, and that is that obviously when I say I've cancelled the next 6 weeks' events, that means every event, which includes tomorrow, and it also includes Monday. I had an event planned for Karoi at Monday about spirit communication and healing, and that's been cancelled too, and we'll put

0: these events off onto other times. So at some point in the future when I'm feeling up to it, if those people still feel I should come, then we'll organise something else. All right? Now what I'd like to do, we're going to be covering this material. What I'd like to do is involve you as much as possible in that process. So what we're going to do is I'll mention certain things, and what I'll do is I'll get you to yell out the next point. Alright? So when you yell out the next point, we'll go into the next point each time. I want to keep things moving fairly rapidly because we've only got a couple of hours. Not even a couple of hours really to get through a lot of this stuff. So I'd like to keep things moving quite rapidly if we can. Alright. The first thing to remember is that spiritual development is not about metaphysics. It's not about how many out-of-body experiences you have. It's not about how good a healer or a good spirit communicator you are. It's not about any of those things. It's about one thing. What is it about?
1: Emotions.
0: No, it's about love. Love. Love. That's what it's about. Right? There's two forms of love. There is the love that comes from within you, which is called
1: natural
0: love, the love that's inside of you, that you can express to others. So when I say spiritual development, I'm talking about you developing your love, the way in which you love others. And yourself, of course, because that's a part of the process. And then the real development is the divine love, right? That's not very pretty a good one. So the divine love... Sorry?
2: That's divinely clear.
0: Well, actually, divine love. That's even more divinely clear.
2: Yes.
0: Yeah. Real development is divine with regard to divine love as well. Now, remember, development in natural love will only help you get to the sixth sphere in terms of a state. And most people who are into metaphysics, who are into all of those kind of things, are developing on the natural love path. Alright? It's when you stop doing that and when you start focusing on love in your life 100% of the time is when you will get out of the natural love path and start being on the divine love path. Right? And even if you start focusing on love just in itself in terms of natural love, you'll be better off than if you look at the metaphysical types of development. So when we're talking about spirit development here, we're talking about your development in love. That's it. Does everyone understand that nice and clearly?
3: Yeah.
0: Good. Now, can you see straight away that every type of spiritual analysis you've done of something changes when you look at it from the perspective of love? Doesn't it? Can you see that?
2: For example...
0: You go along to a medium. You sit down at the medium's, right? And the medium starts talking to you. You're sitting down next to the medium. The medium starts talking to you. And they say, Fred's come along. Uncle Fred's come along. And he's told you that he wants to, wants you to take care of the trailer you got in the backyard there that he gave you, And he tells you a few things about the trailer. And then, I've got another spirit here that's come along too. This spirit, and away she goes. And you spend a whole hour session doing discussions like that. Now, what just happened? In terms of love, very little. Some of those spirits were expressing their love that they had for you, obviously, through the lady. But has it helped you develop in love? No. Most often not, right? So why is that medium choosing to do that? Because she doesn't understand that true spiritual development is about love. It's about helping the person get to a new emotional condition where they can express more love. That's what it's about. So that's what we want to focus on today. True development is also about another thing. What's that?
4: True.
0: Okay. Now, I mentioned divine truth first. God's truth entering you. You being willing to have an emotional experience about accepting God's truth. True spiritual development is about that. And when I say God's truth, God has the absolute truth of the universe. God knows absolutely everything that's going on in her universe. Everything. Absolutely everything that you've ever done, God knows. Absolutely everything that you've ever felt, God knows. Even all of those nasty things you've felt, God knows too. God knows all of that. And what we need to do is come to know what God knows. Even just have a desire to come to know what God knows. About myself, firstly, that's my personal truth. What God knows about me, that's my personal truth. Most of us say, though, oh, I'm in my personal truth, so I got angry with that fella and told him off, and then I went, but was I in my personal truth then, from God's perspective? No, I was in my error, which I think is truth at that moment. You follow me?
4: Yeah.
0: If we're looking at it from God's perspective, we want to know what God's truth is about myself. If I want to connect to God, I want to know what God's truth is about myself. Is that a bit confronting? Having someone know absolutely everything about you, things even about you that you can't remember.
1: Absolutely.
0: Everything you've done. Absolutely everything you've done that's harmed another person and how it harmed them, God knows too. And how much damage it happened to their lives, God knows that too. And God wants you to come to know that. Are you prepared to do that? It's an interesting question though, isn't it?
4: Is there a choice?
0: Yeah, there's always free will choice, but you're not going to be at one with God if you make the other choice.
4: Ultimately, you'll have to do it, won't you? Or you just avoid that on the sixth sphere and go into the spheres on the natural path?
0: Yeah, for example, the sixth sphere spirit is quite willing to tell you or to allow you to believe a lie. Right? So he won't tell you a lie, but he's quite willing to allow you to believe a lie. Now, would God, is that loving or not? Totally, yeah. And a lot of times they have a reason for it. The reason is, if the person believes that I'm Jesus, then they'll connect with me better than if they believe I was some fella in the 14th century that nobody knew. Right? So a lot of times, so you get millions of spirits all claiming they're Jesus for that reason. Right? Just for that one reason, because it means that a person on earth will listen to them. Yeah. I've found it the opposite myself here on earth. You claim you're Jesus on earth and very few people listen. Oh, no. I know many of you are now. So it's interesting even that we'll just trust what a spirit says with no validation and no knowledge of how that could be. Do you notice that? How, you know, you go along to a medium perhaps if you're not able to communicate yourself, and a spirit might say something to you about you and you think, oh, that's wonderful, you know, I can accept that. And yet you don't even know the spirit who even told you that. You don't even know them, you don't have any communication with him, you don't understand who they are. Fool you, no, they could be someone just wants to fool you. You don't know, do you? Well, many of us don't. And yet we believe it readily, and yet when somebody comes and speaks to us face to face, what do we then believe? No, that can't be true. I'd much rather accept what this spirit's telling me that I don't even know, I've never met.
1: Yeah.
0: So a lot of things we do are very illogical when it comes to truth. Of course.
1: What we are ready to believe
0: and so forth, yeah. And when we're talking about divine truth, we're going to need to be ready to accept all the truth about ourselves. Now, most of us want to accept good things about ourselves, don't we?
1: Yeah.
0: So when we do something that's really positive and good, oh yeah, I did that. When something in my life is created that's quite negative, oh, somebody else did that. Right? We don't see ourselves as the creator in both cases, do we, in most cases? Yeah. And we need to come to see that, the truth of that. All right, so with regard to our relationship with God, there's these four things that we need to look at with truth, and there's four things that we need to look at with love. And I mentioned in the outline, so what's the first one? This is under the second heading. Feelings that prevent a relationship with God.
3: Not wanting to feel the truth about God from your own perspective.
0: All right. So the first one was not wanting to feel. I don't want to write it all down. You've got it in front of you. The truth about God from your own perspective. How many of you are really angry with God? Far more of you need to be putting up your hand. Because many of you are far more angry with God than what you're admitting. Yeah. Right? All right. And we'll go into some of that emotion later, right? If I don't admit to myself the truth about how I'm feeling about God, don't you think God knows that? Yeah. Don't you think God knows how you really feel about God anyway? Yeah. So if you're going to connect with God, don't you think you're going to need to be truthful at least about that one thing?
5: But we're small fries, aren't we? Do we have a right to be angry?
0: You just mentioned
5: God?
0: Two reasons to be angry with God.
5: I put my hand up.
0: Yeah. Small fry and don't have a right.
5: Do I have a right?
0: Do I have a right to say anything about God? Do I have a right to be angry with God?
6: Yeah.
0: Do you?
6: If you want to.
5: That's my question.
0: Yes. What's the truth from God's perspective? Do you have a right to be angry with God?
4: Yes.
0: I did ask you whether you had the free will to be angry with God. Do you have a right to be angry with your next door neighbour? So why would you have a right to be angry with God?
5: Okay, right. So how do you reconcile the two? Sorry.
0: Well, yeah, don't misquote me now. I'm not saying that you're not allowed to feel that feeling. What I'm saying is that if you feel you've got a right to be angry with God, then already that's an error. Did you follow me? There's an error that there was something you need to feel.
4: So we're judging God.
0: Yeah, we're doing a lot of things with God. And in reality, when we have that feel, we have that right, there are certain emotions inside of ourselves that we're not willing to release. When you feel right and you want another person to be wrong and you're willing to be angry with them for not taking on your viewpoint, you are already in error, are you not? Yeah. But I'm not saying don't feel it. I'm saying understand that me even being angry with God is an error. But I'm allowed to feel that. Do you follow me? And in fact, I need to feel that to release it. It's the only way I'm going to be able to feel it, is to feel it and then it will be gone. Does that make sense? Yep. All right, what's the next thing? Exactly, and that's what we just covered just now, wasn't it? The truth about God from God's perspective is that you've got no right to be angry with Him whatsoever. He did everything beautifully for you. And you've just stuffed it up. Now, it might not be you that stuffed it up. It might be your family, your grandparents. It might be all these emotional, but it's still mankind that stuffed it up. When I say stuffed it up, all they did was they chose to do their free will in disharmony with love. And that's what causes everything to stuff up. So that's God's truth. But see, can you see the difference between my needing to see my own truth too? I need to admit to myself, I am angry with God. I am upset with God. I do feel what God has done is unjust. I do feel that it was unkind. I do feel that I feel like a little pawn being manipulated by God. If these are the feelings you feel, you need to be honest with those feelings, don't you? But you also need to see that, no, obviously God, if God's in a state of love and truth, then God obviously isn't the things I imagine God to be. I know I need to say that, see that truth too. Now that doesn't mean that I take away from the emotions. I need to still experience the emotions. What's next? So not wanting to feel the truth about yourself. From your own perspective. In other words, let's say I know I'm angry with God, but then I choose to not feel my anger with God because I have this belief that I'm wrong if I feel angry with God. Right? And I feel that I'm not allowed to express my anger. What does God want you to do from your emotional perspective? To express all of your emotion. That's what God wants. That's how God made you. Right? So even if you're angry with God, you need to allow yourself to express it, even if you know that it's wrong. It's okay. Express it. Get into it. Really feel it. Really feel the personal truth of it. You're allowed to do that. What's next? And this is a major area that most of us resist. The area most of us resist is we do not want to look at the truth from God's perspective. We only want to look at the truth about ourselves emotionally from our own perspective. So, can you understand that growing towards God is going to be firstly focusing on what truth I need to feel within myself emotionally, but it also is very much revolving around the importance of connecting to what God's truth is as well, because God's truth needs to enter me emotionally if I'm going to become at one with God. Does that make sense to everyone?
7: Yeah.
0: Okay. What about love? Not wanting to love others. Who feels that you've just given so much love in the past and you're just so exhausted with it that you just don't want to do it anymore?
3: Yeah.
0: Right? Be honest. It's fine to be honest, right? Yeah, I feel that. So there's a feeling inside that I don't want to love somebody else really coming from that, isn't there? Or what's the next one? Now, isn't that a big one?
7: Yeah.
0: But a lot of times we reject love. Why? Because we don't trust it. It makes us vulnerable. We think it's going to hurt us. We don't feel worthy.
5: Okay.
0: Don't even know what it is? Yeah. Does that make sense? What's next? Yeah. If I'm angry with God, do I want to love God?
3: No.
0: No. Obviously not. Because I'm angry. How can you love someone you're angry with, really, at that instant? You can't, can you? While the anger is in you, you're not loving. That anger has to leave you before you become loving. Doesn't it? And what's the next one? And that's one of the biggest ones. A lot of people do not want to connect with God. They don't want to receive God's love. What's the main reason you think that would be? Unworthiness? Big, big thing. What other reasons might there be? Fear?
3: Yes, I suppose I'm afraid of me. It's just going to be closed up.
0: A lot of people feel that. A lot of people feel that if they receive God's love, their own personality is just going to disappear and they'll become some godlike robot thing, right? that just does the same thing over and over again, just like the other godlike robots do. Don't go there even at that point. You don't need to go there yet. All you need to feel is that emotion, right? And a lot of us feel that, don't we? That we're going to be swallowed up by God. But actually, that's not a truth, but it's something we do believe within ourselves. Exactly. So we feel that God's going to be wrathful with us or angry with us, punishing God.
8: And it's going to bring up everything in us that isn't love.
0: Yeah, and who wants that, eh?
7: Yeah.
0: We don't want to do that. No. No. So can you see there's a lot of reasons why we would resist God's love? Lots of reasons, isn't it? All right, so what are the reminders about your connection with God again? You're a soul. You are not physical body, you're not a spirit body, you are a soul. And it's a what kind of connection with God? It's a soul to soul connection. So again, forget about all the metaphysics, forget about all of those things. This is about love and it's about your soul to soul connection with God. That's what it's about. This is real development, real spirituality. So how do you connect with God? By feelings, by emotions.
3: Longing to.
0: Yeah. But it has to come from within these things called emotions and desires. And what else?
9: Passions.
0: And so forth, right? So you can't just connect with God here. It has to be coming from here at some point, correct?
4: How do you know if God's doing anything for you if you can't see it?
0: Well, that's one of the anger things that we need to work through with God, isn't it? What's God done for me? Like, a lot of us feel like God's done nothing for us, don't we?
4: Yeah.
0: So we need to feel that. Once you feel that and process that emotionally, you'll actually start feeling what God has done. The truth comes to you often only after you've experienced the error emotionally. So what's this connection called?
4: Spirit.
0: And it's a soul-to-soul connection, and the Holy Spirit is the spirit of
3: truth.
0: Can you see why truth is so important? Right? God's truth, not yours. The Holy Spirit's directed by God's truth, not yours. It's directed by your longing for God's truth in love. Right? That's how things enter your soul. All right. So, what's that going to mean for you?
9: Pain.
0: The truth is that as the truth enters you, it's not painful. What's painful?
3: Error.
0: Releasing the error. The error leaves. That's painful. Yeah. That's the painful thing. Many of us believe that the truth entering us is the pain. But the truth is that it's the error leaving us that creates the pain. And the pain and suffering is when we're in error. It's because we're in error. If all of us right now were in bliss, a lot of this conversation would be unnecessary, wouldn't it?
3: Yeah.
0: We'd be all talking about all these fantastic things that are going on in our universes and all of these wonderful experiences that we've been having. And would we be even talking about negative emotions?
9: No.
0: We don't have any. Why would you want to talk about them for? But the problem is, most of the time, is we want to get into that state while we've still got all these negative emotions in us. So we start shutting down and denying the negative emotions that are within us. Can you see that? And that's the dangerous thing to do. So, under the heading, experiencing emotions disharmonious with truth or love, you notice that I've said that all emotion has to be experienced before it can be released. So, if I'm angry with God, I'm going to need to experience anger with God. But if I stay angry with God, am I now experiencing it?
3: No.
0: What am I doing?
3: Wallowing.
0: I'm wallowing in it. I'm hanging on to it. I'm not releasing it. Right? So it's the same with all of these things. That's why I've written there, for example, don't choose to stay in the capping emotion. Being angry with God for not protecting me when I was little is an angry feeling that I have. But just staying angry with God for that is not going to get me anywhere, is it? What I need to do is step under that emotion at some point. The way I do that is by experiencing my anger with God. So this is where you get out your box and bag or your thing or your hose or whatever it is that connects you with your anger, or if it's just screaming or yelling like we did before, and just really letting fly with God about how angry and frustrated you are with God having to deal with all those feelings. And if you let yourself experience that emotion in a childlike way, you will pretty much instantly get to the next stage, which will be experiencing the grief that you feel with God. Does that make sense to you?
3: Yeah.
0: But if you just stay in a seething state, in a resentful state, just seething and resentful, where you're really, really angry or upset, and submissive is the area where you're forgetting your emotions altogether, really, right? But if you stay in that seething state with God, you can stay in that state for 100 years. And there's spirits in the spirit world who've stayed in there for 1,000 years. Or even more than that. Do you want to be angry like that for 1,000 years? Right. Well, a lot of them do want to be angry like that for 1,000 years. That's why they are angry like that for 1,000 years. Until they choose to get what's underneath. To actually fully experience the anger and go underneath the anger and into what's guiding the anger.
3: Is it though an unawareness?
0: No, I don't feel so. Like anger is a state of not wanting to be aware. It's a choice to be unaware. Yeah. If I experience my anger fully, I will quickly be aware. Yeah. But most of the time we don't want to experience our anger fully and really feel it in a childlike way. Because what does that feel like? Anytime we go in there in a childlike way, it starts feeling powerless, vulnerable, all those kind of things that, you know, we want to feel powerful. We want to feel the opposite generally. And so we avoid that process. Yeah? Don't damage yourself and others by the emotion. So don't feel angry, for example, and then go on a murdering spree, you know? That's an exaggeration, perhaps, of what you might do. But many of us will consider yelling at our children, for example, wouldn't we? Many of us probably have done that, right? Well, that's where we're staying in an angry state. And now, instead of expressing it in an appropriate way, what we're doing is we're now dumping it on our children. What is that doing to our children? Damaging them. Just the whole thing of me not owning my anger is damaging them. But then dumping it on them as well is damaging them even further, isn't it? And so I'll have more consequences to deal with about that at some point. That's very damaging. Don't do that. Choose to feel your anger and express your anger, but do it in an environment that you are free to do it without harming somebody else. And if you want to harm somebody else, and many of us do, who wants to harm the person who hurt you? Like, who feels that way?
10: Sometimes.
0: Sometimes, yeah. Be honest about that. I feel like I really want to harm the person that hurt me. Go into that emotion, but allow yourself to fully experience and express it. The reason why you want to harm the person is because you do not want to feel your grief. And you want the other person to feel what you feel.
3: Yeah.
0: That's the reason why we do that.
11: But by expressing that certain emotion towards the person we want to hurt...
0: I didn't say to express it towards the person.
11: Okay, that's really...
0: I said to experience it and express it.
11: Neutrally?
0: No, there's no such thing as expressing it neutrally.
11: How do you do that? The other person?
0: You don't do it with the other person.
11: Yeah, even in my own room, it will still be... energetically directed at that person.
0: No, no. The moment you own it is the moment you are not projecting it. Right? While you seethe in it, you're not owning it and you are projecting it. The moment you own it and fully experience it, just like a child, you are now not projecting it. How does a child have a tantrum? Like, firstly, it goes into this state of raging against its parent, generally, doesn't it? At that point, it's projecting, right? Then it gets into the next state, which is the tantrum state, right? Which I just fall on the floor, kicking and screaming. Now they're not projecting it anymore, are they?
12: They're
0: now in it, they're owning it, right? Then what's next happens usually?
3: Crying.
0: They get into a big crying fit then, don't they? And get into the causal emotion. You can do that just as rapidly as the child does it. But it's going to require you to have some courage and no self-judgment about that.
3: Do we have to go through the anger if we know that we're underneath anger? I mean, anger's got a certain amount of judgment, it has to judge ourselves.
0: Certainly.
3: If we know that there's something underneath it, how do we just go straight to that?
0: Well, there's two types of anger, really. There's the childhood anger, and then there's the adult anger, right? The adult anger is like the resentment, the seething resentment, the desire to hurt somebody else because of it, all those kind of things. A lot of that is the adult reacting to this anger that's inside of them. But the answer is yes, you are going to have to feel the anger in order to access the next emotion underneath the anger.
3: Can't you just go straight to that?
0: I tried that for a lot of years and I skipped over a lot of emotions. Trust me, that's what I'm dealing with the next 6 weeks, is because I've tried doing it that way and I skipped over a whole group of emotions that way. Yeah. It just doesn't work.
12: When your kids are doing this, so I don't know why they're doing it, are they actually showing me exactly what's meant?
0: Totally.
12: Yep.
0: Your children.
12: In all sort of cases?
0: Yep, if your children are raging at you, they are showing you exactly what's within you.
12: So what they're actually raging about, is that what I'm raging about?
0: Yes. What they're raging about is a reflection of what you are feeling inside of yourself about that same thing. Yep. Children are very, very powerful helps for you if you choose to experience your emotion.
12: Even old children.
0: Even old children, yeah. If you've got let's say you've got a 30-year-old son and he's angry with you about one thing, then it's probably something going on within you. Yep.
12: Grandchildren
0: are excellent too. Yep. Go for it, Lisa. Don't avoid it. So, what I've got there is express the rage fully until you experience the grief, then express the grief and the underlying hurt, and then you'll get to the point of forgiveness. And the point of forgiveness is where I no longer feel that feeling, that causal emotion within me. Do you follow me?
12: What are the three stages, mate?
0: I've written them there. On the bottom.
12: Okay.
0: Under choosing to experience your emotions.
12: Does gratitude work as well as forgiveness?
0: Gratitude, you won't feel gratitude to anybody until you've released the negative emotion towards them. Yeah, so how can you feel grateful for something you're receiving from somebody if you actually feel angry with them at the same time? It's not really possible, is it? You're going to need to feel your anger, the underlying emotion underneath the anger, the grief, the sadness, the other emotion underneath that. Then get to the point where you are feeling all of those emotions have left you. Once they've left you, you will automatically feel forgiving and you will automatically feel grateful in that interaction. Yeah, it all automatically happens. So can I illustrate that with some of these comments over page about God? We've already talked about how God feels about your feelings, pretty much. And we've already talked about today what causes your own suffering. Just a couple of things I'd like to mention about the suffering, though. If you resist the experience of your own emotion, you are just going to create more pain for yourself. So no matter where you are, if you hold down your emotion, you are going to make it harder for yourself later. So you might be at work trying to hold back the tears. You'd be far better off going into the loo at work and having a good cry. Do you know what I mean? Because the moment, as you're holding down those tears, you are now setting up a state where later you're going to have to now access that emotion again through some trigger, and then you'll have to experience it. You're actually doubling up all of your work. Right? So if you can avoid doing that, it'll be very powerful for you. Okay. If I act on my desires that are not harmonious with love, I'm going to damage myself as well. So if I say to myself, at the moment I'm angry, so I'm just going to stay in this anger, and I don't express it, I don't experience it, I just stay in the seething part of it, and I could stay there for a month or I could stay there for a year, what am I doing? I'm damaging myself that entire year. If I choose to get under it, or if I firstly choose to experience it fully, then automatically I'll get under it. Then I'm now out of that state. But you see, a lot of times we want to stay in the anger. Why? Because we're afraid of what's underneath, or we're addicted to the anger. Why would we be addicted to the anger? Because it's powerful. Yeah? It satisfies our want to hurt somebody, or our self-justifications, doesn't it? Sometimes we do, yeah, particularly if it's anger directed at self. Yeah. all of those states are not going to help me get deeper. Does that make sense? When I fully experience the anger and really get into it, really get into a rage, like a child would, within a few minutes you'll find most of the time you'll be in another emotion. Right? And that emotion will be the underlying emotion that's creating the feeling that why you want to get into anger. And we need to allow ourselves to experience that emotion then. And don't act upon your desire to harm others. Now that's really hard when you're angry, isn't it?
13: Yeah. Incredible.
0: Right? Because you, what do you feel like? You feel like saying some words that are just going to get under their skin, or you feel like, you know, maybe hurting them, or if it's a child, you might feel like even smacking them or whatever, right? But all of that's just going to harm you even further. When you own your emotion, it'll be much better. So what I want to do now is just go through some of my personal emotions about different things and some of my friend's emotions. And I've got the permission of the friend to mention her emotions. So she's happy for me to do that. And I just want to illustrate some of the emotions towards God initially and then towards the opposite sex or and the same sex. So this is my suggestion. Make a list for yourself of how you really feel about God. Not how you want to feel about God down the end sometime, or not, you know, worried about God punishing you and so you don't say the truth anymore, and not worrying about you're not ever going to receive God's love if you feel this way. None of those things, but just write down exactly what you feel about God right now. Let yourself write it down. What it is right now inside of me that I feel about God. So when I did this, I'll just explain a bit of background so you can understand perhaps my feelings. When I did this, one of the biggest emotions that I have this century is that I don't want to do what I came here to do. And the reason why I don't want to do it is because I feel like I keep sacrificing my personal life for a duty or responsibility that's been given to me. Now, I never felt that in the first century, and I never felt that in the spirit world, but I feel it now. And I have some really strong anger about how much I'm getting pushed into a corner through my own emotional state in order to be in front of people, for example, teaching them these things, right? And so I'm feeling quite frustrated and angry about that still. And this is some of the emotions that I've been working through lately and that I have given myself a few more weeks to deal with. So I'll read some of them to you. I feel God has given me a responsibility and then made it as hard as possible for me to fulfill it. I feel the feminine side of God is uncaring, does not nurture me, is unloving and unkind towards me, expects me to do what she wants without support, wants me to sacrifice myself and my life for her will, does not care about me being happy in my personal life, is callous towards my own suffering and pain, does not want me or love me, does not want to give to me, wants to humiliate me in public, wants me to be alone, wants me to be in pain, wants me to suffer. God hasn't protected me, hasn't kept me safe, hasn't loved me, doesn't care for me, and will punish me if I say anything wrong, and she plays with my life. She does not want to send me help and keeps on expecting too much of me. No matter how hard I try to do things right, she wants to make things even harder. God has made a mistake selecting me. Now that's just one emotion that I have towards God, and I could list 20 others, but that's just one group of emotions about responsibility. So the underlying feeling is that I've got too much responsibility, and I don't want it. Like, I'd rather just find my soulmate, go off into the wild blue yonder, as they say, and have my fun time there, pass a peaceful life and a good life, and just pass and not have to do all of this. And it comes from a lot of fear. It does. It comes from a lot of fear about, you know, maybe my dying again. You know, maybe you know, that I'm going to be, you know, the constant source of ridicule and humiliation and things like that. So it comes from a lot of different emotions like that. Now, what I try to do then is I try to step into the anger of it. So if you see the next subheading, I've got experience the anger of how I feel about God's so-called treatment of me, right? I feel rebellious. I don't want to do what God wants. I'm exhausted and tired of suffering. I feel infuriated with God and want to hurt God as much as her laws have hurt me. I want to scream and yell and swear at God. She has exercised her power unjustly and I want her to be punished for it. I feel God is wrong. I'm afraid because the power God has now and it seems that she wants to harm me with it. I feel overwhelmed with the responsibility. I'm angry with God for giving me a duty that I cannot fulfill and for not helping me in the way I wanted all the times I've asked for help. I'm irate, hostile, aggressive, infuriated, seething with rage, full of violence, and want to abuse God and crack a temper tantrum. I'm outraged at the seeming injustice I keep experiencing at God's hands. I want to swear and curse at God and rebel. Yes, Jesus is having these emotions.
4: You ever got that sore on your own, AJ?
0: Sorry?
4: You ever got that sore on your own, mate?
0: I know. There's a lot more people who feel these things, right?
13: And you Pisces.
0: Yeah. Well, it is the end of the Piscean era, isn't it?
14: Is there a significance in you saying she all the time? Is
0: there
14: a difficulty with you
0: have? Ah, definitely. Definitely. Yeah, definitely. And we'll see what's happening there in a minute once I go through the next slip. Certainly. But you need to... What I'm getting at is you need to express it exactly how you feel it. Whether that... Don't have any judgment about it. Just express it how you're feeling it. Very important. So what I've done is I've actually gone out this week in the punching bag and I'm smashing the hell out of the punching bag, screaming and yelling and swearing at God, right? Doing... I'm actually... feeling those emotions as I'm doing it. And then once my knuckles become red and raw, I actually put down the gloves and get out a baseball bat and then keep going. And then it wasn't making enough noise, so I started on my tool shed as well. Right? And just let yourself connect to that. And in between all of that, what's happening is lots of different, like, really strong emotions are coming up. And so I'll go bang, bang, bang for 10, you know, for 5 minutes maybe, and not a lot of times, not even that. And all of a sudden, I'll just be overcome with this grief and fall down on the ground and just sob. And then I'm angry again, so up again, and bang, bang, bang again. And then just allow myself to process through those emotions without judgment, right? And as I'm doing that, what I'm finding is I'm actually uncovering a lot of emotions that I've kept buried for a long time. And I had tried the other alternative, which was I knew the emotion was there before, and so I kept trying to step underneath the anger. Do you follow me? And the problem with stepping underneath the anger every time was I wasn't fully connecting with what was creating the anger because the anger was still there, sort of holding it in. Yeah. And so what I've been doing this week in particular is just really getting into it and just bashing the hell out of things. And, you know, Corny said I've sworn the most this week than he's ever heard me swear in my life. And I've just been allowing myself to get into the emotions completely about that. And it feels terrible, to be honest. I get all of this terrible tension across my chest, but it's all there already, you know? And it's all starting to shift now. And my feeling is if I keep plugging away at this for the next 6 weeks or 8 weeks or so, I'll be over a lot of it just by doing that. So bashing away, bashing away, bashing away. And sometimes I really get going and start bashing my house and then back to the bag or whatever. And just allow that to happen, right?
14: That feels very tricky. Please don't bash
0: children's trees, Dad. Oh, no. My choice is to not bash anything that's alive. Yeah, so I don't do that.
4: I hope the house is brick.
0: No, it's not actually. No, I've put a few dings in my tool shed and a few other things which I'll have to fix later. But you worry about that when you're done. Okay. You know, let yourself express everything.
14: Somewhere along the line, I've got a belief that you can't heal in anger.
0: You can't heal in anger. That is very true, right? But you do need to access your grief underneath the anger. And the only way you're going to do that, really, the fastest way I've found, is just to experience the anger in its full childlike...
12: Isn't that more suffering? Isn't that really...
0: It's in you, though. Yeah. It's in you. So anything in you needs to come out. See, a lot of us want to step over anger. How many of you would like to step over anger?
12: Yeah.
0: See, it's a big problem in the world today. We want to step over it because we've got so much judgment about it, don't we? What judgments do we have about anger? It's destructive, it's wrong, unloving, childish,
8: embarrassing.
0: But it's already in you. While you're not owning it, you're projecting it. See, this is the thing I've been trying to say for the last 6 months to everyone, is that if you are not in the emotion, you are at that moment projecting the emotion. So if you have anger inside of you that you're not in, you are actually projecting it at that moment anyway. You're just unaware of it. Why do you think dogs come up and bite you? And why do you think children come up and yell at you? And why do you think it's because of the anger that you have within you that's just getting reflected out to the environment?
4: And the dogs pick it up.
0: Everybody picks it up. Everybody. Yeah. When the moment you own it is the moment they stop picking it up from you. The moment you experience it. And I don't mean going out and bashing them with it, because that's not owning it. I mean actually owning it by doing it in that fashion that I've just described.
5: What if you haven't got the law of attraction showing you any angry stuff? Does that mean that you haven't got anger inside?
0: No, not at all. I have plenty of good law of attraction things happening, but that doesn't mean... a lot of times, though, if you're honest with yourself, you will see that, there's lots of events going on that you're frustrated with in your life. Now, frustration, I've found, covers over huge amounts of anger. And you know what we do with it? We go, I'm a bit frustrated. I'm just a bit frustrated. No? But in reality, what are we really? Seething with anger, we're just not allowed to have it, right? That's what we are, really. Does that make sense?
12: Yeah.
0: Okay. So, then I had to try and step out. After my anger, what I've been trying to do is step into the underlying emotions as well, which is an emotion of grief. So let's look at my grief now. God hates me because I'm unlovable. I am nothing and cannot do what God asks. I am afraid and exhausted. I am unworthy of any caring emotion and only deserving of pain. I am helpless and insufficient. My life is not under my own control. I cannot be happy because God does not want me to be happy and does not want to have me have love in my personal life. I cannot do what God asks. It's too big for me to attempt. I'm sacrificed by God just because I love God and truth. I feel overburdened and helpless. I've been abandoned by God and soon will feel destroyed completely. I feel disappointing, unworthy, forsaken, tortured. I feel ashamed, self-conscious, wounded, exhausted, devastated, heartbroken, miserable, and my agony does not stop. There is no way out of my misery. So that are the emotions that I'm feeling towards God at the moment. And what I'm wanting to do over the coming few weeks is really connect with those, and really let myself feel those. There's quite a lot there, isn't there?
12: Yeah.
0: And that's just one little side point of my thing that I've got to work on over the coming weeks. Now, can you see in all of that that, obviously, as has already been pointed out, a lot of what I was stating was about the feminine side of God, wasn't it? And so part of that, the question has to be asked, well, why is there all this injuries on the feminine side, but it doesn't seem to be aimed towards the masculine side so much? And so this is where the next step comes in very handy. And the next step is for you to focus on how you feel, firstly, about the same sex as yourself, right? And how you feel from the opposite sex to yourself. Now, what I've done there is I've gotten all of my life and all of my law of attractions and I've put them together into one sheaf. So, for example, in the first century, I'll give you some events that happened to me in the first century. When I was about 21, there was this girl who my parents felt should marry me. And her parents felt she should marry me too. And she wanted to marry me as well. She had what you would suppose you'd call today a crush on me. And so she wanted to marry me as well. And I kept refusing. So I kept refusing the approaches of her parents. And I also kept refusing her approaches. She came to believe that if she could get me into bed and have sex with me and get pregnant, that I would actually then marry her. And so she came around one evening when nobody else was home and she tried to get me to go to bed with her. And I refused. And I thought that was the end of it myself. But she went home. She had four brothers and a father. And she went home and told them that I'd raped her. And what happened was the next day, they caught me and begun a beating of me. They used red hot spears that they'd heated in a fire, and they stabbed me through the legs and the body, pinning me to the ground so that the blood wouldn't flow out. And then they kicked all of my groin area into smithereens, basically. And they broke both of my legs and my arms, and then towed me around behind a horse through the middle of the streets in the town naked. And they then allowed their dogs to eat my face, and they allowed all of these, they broke my back, and then just as I was feeling that I was going to die, the girl sent her mother to tell them that it was all a lie. So a lot of my feelings towards women are like that just one lie from a woman can kill you, you know? And so the feelings from that event, what happened afterwards was that I couldn't walk, and I, obviously, and I couldn't look after myself at all, and my mother looked after me for some time, but it took nearly 3 weeks before I became conscious. And the first thing I seen when I became conscious is this girl came to visit, and she visited me and then saw what she had done, really. And the next day I woke up in bed and she was hung herself on the rafter in my room. And I couldn't take her down because I couldn't move. So she just hung there for quite a few hours until one of the family came in and took her down. And like even in death, she tried to make me responsible for what happened, you know. And so it took me nearly 2 years before I could walk. And I was fairly disfigured and was classified, I suppose, as a cripple. And then I spent another 3 years living in a cave because I felt I couldn't live at home anymore, because my father actually felt that their actions were justified. So I had a lot of emotions to work through about my dad as well, and my mum didn't speak up as well, and so I left home. That was when I left home. And I left home and lived in the hills, in a cave in the hills. And a friend of mine who was the master of the synagogue in Nazareth brought me food two or three times a week until I could look after myself properly. Obviously, in time I healed all of those injuries. And once I healed those injuries, it looked like they'd never even happened. Because, you know, with divine love, and once you get into a certain condition, you can heal all of those things. But can you see how, like, just one act of, just one lie And so I became really, in this life, I've

expression that I'm going to read in a minute about women. In the first century, my mum followed me around a fair bit. Initially, she followed me around to protect me because she felt I was nuts. And that if everyone knew I was nuts, they wouldn't kill me. So she felt that if she followed me around saying, after I'd been talking, that I'm nuts, that people would, accept that I'm nuts, and then obviously they wouldn't try to attack me. And so that my mother's emotions in the first century are added into this. My mother's emotions now are added into this statement as well. And all of my relationships that I've experienced, there's been four relationships I've experienced, have added into this expression that I'm going to read about women. Now understand that these are the capping emotions, right? These are the capping things. These are not the real things, but these are just how I feel about women. And many of them I've already dealt with. So many of these feelings I'm going to read out I've already dealt with. But I'm just trying to illustrate to you the importance of being really truthful and honest about everything that you feel. Right? So let's go into that, which is over the page. So what I've done is I've added all of those women together and created a one she. And then I've just expressed how I feel about this one person. Does that make sense? She is condescending towards me. She cannot see any good qualities in me. She is blind to seeing me. Is self-absorbed and selfish and does not care who she screws. Is disillusioned with love. Does not have a personal integrity. Is not honest with herself. Is unwilling to forgive and blind to her own faults. She's superficial, has a fucked up desire for men who she can control and mother, talks about commitment but does not know its meaning. She wants security at all costs, does not want to take risks, does not want a deep love, treats me like a piece of shit unworthy for her love and attention. She uses sex for her own selfishness, is callous about sex, wants to control me with sex, wants to control me totally, wants to hurt me, rejects love, rejects me, lies to me, withholds the truth from me, has no courage, wants to put me down all the time, does not want to love me, is callous about love, is willing to harm me rather than deal with her own emotions. She treats me as if I'm worthless, treats me as if I'm beneath her. She treats me unjustly, treats me like an abusive man, belittles me, does not find me attractive, does not give of herself, only gives to me if she can control me, and is not freely expressive of passion or love. She's afraid of sex. She expects me to do for her what she refuses to do for me. She wants to keep her distance, wants to be not vulnerable, is ashamed of me, is ashamed of herself when she's with me, tries her best to hurt me rather than feel her own hurt. She is blind to her own faults but wants to pick on minor issues with me. She is willing to use her body to get what she wants. She has sex without her heart being involved. She uses me for sex but desires someone else. She hates me, hates my body, hates who I am. Is callous and indifferent towards any pain and suffering she causes, and she's not sorry for anything she has done. She feels I am not big enough, handsome enough, good enough, sexy enough, masculine enough, attractive enough, or intelligent enough for her. She hates me being Jesus and is ashamed of my identity. So that's my stuff. That's the start of my stuff, I should say. Now what I try to do after experiencing all of that, just all those feelings, is like I went just again into that rage feeling of like really feeling and connecting with the rage about all of that. Do you know what I mean? And again, out come the doves and the thing, and this is something I've been working through a lot lately, is just connecting to the rage completely. So it's all connected. Do you know what I mean? Yeah. I suppose it's expected, considering my law of attraction. I feel there's a lot of different feelings I have too, by the way. These are not the only feelings I have towards women. These are more feelings that I have towards a personal partner or a mother figure. So you can see how many of these are related to my feelings about God. Can you see that? There's a big linkage between these feelings and my feelings towards God on the feminine side. So I have a lot of love for women too, and also a lot of respect for how women can process emotions and so forth. And obviously most

0: of you women, you wouldn't be here unless you felt quite a lot of love coming from me already, right? Mm-hmm. So this is about me dealing with the things that are still blocking me.
1: I'm just wondering, is it keeping it in your face, so to speak, until you deal with it?
0: Yeah, but I've also, though, had, like, big laws of attraction about it. For example, when I organised the Mulaney one day stuff that people came to, and I organised about 80 people, about 30 of them were men, and yet I got 20 complaints from women, right? But no complaints from men, for example. So there's my law of attraction at work, right? And so it's all there just focused on how women are always upset with me, how they always put me down, always condescending towards me. Many of you have felt condescension towards me at times and not even known it. And I've felt it. And many of you have actually felt even emotions of, like, when I'm going through an emotion or feeling some kind of emotion, you go, oh, poor dear, like, you know what I mean? That's not the kind of, that is a condescending emotion, like a mothering emotion. And I'm not looking for that, obviously. But that's the kind of emotions you feel like depression at times. So I feel all of those things. And yeah, it's been really good for me to access my law of attraction. And it's also been good because a lot of the women who have been a bit closer to me have been extremely angry with me. Like, really extremely angry. So much so that many of them now won't even speak to me because they're so angry with me even now. Yeah. So that's my law of attraction too.
1: that feeling that you had, if you came into the world and you felt that you didn't get that stuff down to work through, how did you get to that law of attraction?
0: You must understand, again, this all gets back to the reincarnation questions, really. Reincarnation, and I've said this quite a number of times before, and my suggestion, again, is to read the Reincarnation and Divine Love thing that I've written. But all of my 2,000 years of experiences are now filtered through my mother and father's emotions of this life. So every single memory that I've had, it's like having a memory again, it's having the event happen again, but this time with the emotional signature of my parents.
1: But how did you attract it in the first life?
0: All of these events?
1: No, that particular event.
0: I've got no idea at the moment because I'm processing the events, so I don't know how I attracted them, if that makes sense.
1: Yeah.
0: Like, I'll only know how I attracted them after I've processed myself through these. And my feelings at the moment are that there was a lot of untruth in the world I was living in then, and I was in a fairly good state of truth, but truth and error obviously often in very, very great conflict with each other. And so the more in truth you were in the first century, the more you got hurt.
1: Yeah. Any different today?
0: No, I think there is more acceptance of truth today than back then. Back then, you know, you just had to say something and you'd be killed for it. Nowadays, they might feel like killing you for it, but they won't because there's a law. Back then, you know, most of the laws weren't worried about following through too much. So.
1: Yeah, but if they're doing it just because there's a law, there's still no acceptance of truth, is there?
0: No, but there's less projection of it in terms of less personal damage. Yeah. But I also feel there's less projection too. Like, there's a lot more people today who are willing or wanting truth in their life than there were in the first century.
1: Yeah.
2: I wondered what happened to the young lady that hung herself.
0: Well, I've been feeling about her quite a lot lately, and I have a feeling. I really, up until now, believed that she was actually a celestial spirit that had worked through her issues, but I have some feelings lately that she may not have, and so I'll work through that when I've worked through this.
1: Yeah.
0: All right, let's go into the anger I feel. This is what, imagine me beating the hell out of and kicking the hell out of something here and just raging, right? I am bitter and caustic. I feel like raging and swearing at her. I'm so angry I can't get any words out. I'm outraged at the injustice she does not see herself creating, and I feel contempt for her. She is despicable and unworthy of any of my attention. She deserves my scorn. I want to make her feel what I feel when I hurt. I feel like rebelling against her, no matter what her motives. She deserves to be punished, and I want to punish her. I want revenge. I feel injured and damaged and wrongly used, maltreated, and I want to yell and swear at her about that. I want to make her life as painful as she has made mine. And I do not want to be patient with her. I don't want to forgive. I just want to look as I want her to look as ugly as I feel inside. So she is disgusted with herself and what she has done. And then I'll feel, but then I feel bad about that desire when all I really want is for her to be sorry and about how she feels and acts towards me. She wants to change who I am and can never accept me as Jesus. So I've just beaten the hell out of the boxing bag, and yeah, like I generally beat it as much as my knuckles can handle, and then I get out the baseball bat and have another go. I tried doing it with an axe and a few other things, right? But it got a bit dangerous. So this had to be
2: do we all have the same intensity of feelings locked away inside of us?
0: I can feel these really dark emotions inside of the majority of you. Yeah. Yeah. And the issue is, a lot of times we're just trying to shut it down, because they feel so ugly that we've got so much self-judgment, right? They feel so ugly inside of us that we don't want to experience them. Yeah.
3: AJ, I know you said you lumped it all together with each of your experiences.
0: Yep.
3: Do we need to, as it comes to us, think about each individual person event and do that? Or
0: you can do.
3: Or just add to it?
0: You can think about each individual person and event, yeah. Yeah, you can do.
3: Or do it this way.
0: Or you can lump it all together. It's just an expression of what you feel. In this case, in my case, an expression of what I feel towards the feminine.
3: Mm.
0: Do you follow me? Now, I've also skipped over the thing about that I've felt with my dad. So you can see it's much less. It's halfway down the page is the things about my father and how men have treated me. And it's much less. So most of my injuries have been to do with the feminine. Yeah. And I'm still working through many of them. So let's look at getting into the grief now. So I've now experienced the anger. You imagine me kicking and punching away. And then as I connect and kick and punch away, I start really grieving, right? Really grieving, like just falling over on the ground and curling up in a ball and just sobbing, right? And these are the kind of feelings that I had. I feel sad, afraid I will never be happy, cold inside and without hope. I feel like I am nothing as a man, without value to a woman. I feel ugly and small, a piece of shit to be wiped out of my woman's life. I feel unnoticed, unheard, unwanted, abandoned and rejected. I feel empty and alone. I'm not attractive to my lady, not sexy enough for her to desire me. I'm only good enough to be used. I'm ashamed of myself and powerless as a man. I'm unworthy to be who I am. I'm so sad that I cannot change who I am and be someone else who is more acceptable to everyone. No one accepts me. Everyone wants to be someone else other than Jesus. I feel tormented, abused, despondent, discouraged, hopeless and wretched. There's some of my feelings of grief with women in particular. How are we feeling? Is that feeling heavy?
4: Yes.
0: Who wants to stop?
2: No.
0: But can you see how, like, there's all these heavy emotions inside of us, right? And just me even mentioning some of my heavy emotions, what does that do with you?
4: Ooh.
0: Connects you with some of your heavy emotions too, doesn't it?
2: Yes.
0: And then, what do we do? Well, a lot of times we try and skip over that. Oh, let's have a positive message. Let's go and have a drink. Let's go down a pub and have a few beers. You know what I mean? We do whatever we can to get away from all of this. And you can understand why, can't you? Because it's really hard to allow yourself to get into it.
2: Yeah. So when you pass into the spiritual world, you've got to do it all anyway.
0: All of this work has to be done. Whether now or later. Might as well do it now, you'd be happier.
2: Yeah.
0: Yeah. Exactly. Yeah. Yeah. Yeah. Let me read out a friend of mine's stuff about. Where was it? Oh, about. Firstly, about God. It's on page 2, halfway down. I'll just give you a little background about my friend, Katerina, her name is. She lives in Greece, and I met her probably be about 6 months now ago. And Katerina was one of the very few people I've ever met who got into an emotion, a causal emotion, within about half an hour of a group. So what happened is we were having a group like this, there were about 30 people there, and halfway through the group she puts up her hand and says, does that mean I have to tell the truth about everything in my life? And my answer was, yes. And that's all I said. And you know what she did? She started bawling there and then. She got up, went downstairs into one of the rooms downstairs over there, and we could all hear her for the next hour and a half sobbing her heart out. And she cried for an hour and a half downstairs. She's the first person I've ever seen do that. That was the first time I ever met her, by the way. That's the first time I ever met her. So she's quite a special person, actually. Now, I'll give you a bit of background about Katerina. Her father was a policeman in the police force in Greece, and he was very, very violently abusive man, and still is, in fact, a very violently abusive man. He would come home from work, rape his wife and beat up his children almost every night. Right? He'd rape his wife, beat her, and then beat the children. And by the time Katerina was five, you can imagine like the emotions that she had within her. Her mother's had 35 abortions. Because they were a Greek Orthodox family and they didn't believe in contraception. And so her mother went to a doctor to get aborted 35 times. So you imagine the condition that she's living in, this lady, my friend. And she's got a lot of emotions about religion as well. She was brought up in a Greek Orthodox faith, as I stated. When she was 14, she got her first period, and she was told she couldn't have Holy Communion. In Greece, if a woman has her period, she can't have communion. So what is that teaching you as a woman? Yeah. When she was 7 years of age, her father locked her in jail overnight for a whole night by herself. And she thought she was going to be left there for good. She was 7 years of age. He did it to punish her. And he left her there. He went home, left her there overnight in jail, 7 years old. There's so many things that he's done, right? And mum too. Her mum left her husband only when he cheated on her. So in other words, she put up with all of this abusive treatment and rapes and so forth until he cheated on her, and then she left. She watched her children getting beaten almost every day, right? And didn't leave. And only left when he cheated on her. What does that tell you? Can you see how much she didn't want to take any responsibility for anything that was happening? Right? So this is what my friend Katerina grew up with. So Katerina rang me last week, in fact, and we were talking on the phone, and she says, my 14-year-old son keeps telling me that the divine love stuff's all just fucking shit. Right? It's all just shit. Stop talking about it, Mum. Right? And she said, I don't know why he keeps saying this to me all the time. Why does he keep saying this to me all the time? How can I change his mind? And I said to her, it's not his mind you need to change. It's your emotions. What do you really feel about God? And so what we did then is we had a long discussion about what her true feelings about God were. So she's been longing for divine love, and she's received quite a lot of divine love already. But she wasn't facing many of the emotions she felt towards God. And so we started just over the phone just listing off these different emotions that she felt towards God. And here's some of the ones that we wrote down together. God has not protected me, has not kept me safe even when I prayed with all my heart for the hurt to stop. God watched me be abused and did nothing. God hasn't loved me and doesn't care for me. If I say a bad thing about God, he will punish me. God doesn't want me. God plays with my life, and I'm just a pawn for him to move wherever he wants. God is a man and just lets men use me for sex and lets men treat me as nothing. God doesn't love women, and God feels women are sexually unclean. God feels women are unworthy and must submit to men. Women are the ones that really hurt. Even when creating life, men just enjoy themselves and women really hurt. God made women to suffer, even in creation, and made men more physically powerful. God made men dominate me. God is a man and women are forgotten. So these are all of her feelings about God. Notice how the gender relates to... Can you see what's going on? The gender relates to the primary her. You see that? God has both masculine and feminine qualities, though. So while God is neither a male or female, God does have masculine and feminine qualities. So you will find if you have an injury with your mother, you will not be able to connect to the feminine side of God. Or if you have an injury with your father, you will not be able to connect with the masculine side of God. Does that make sense to everyone?
2: Yeah.
0: And can you see how we term God when we have certain injuries? You can see how I've been terming it? Or in my injuries, mostly as a feminine God. Right? In other words, it's the feminine side of God that I have the majority of my injury with, my pain with, right? In the case of the lady, Katerina, her injury is with the masculine side of God. And so her son was saying to her that it's all just shit, you know, all this dealing with divine love is all shit. And the reason why she's saying that is because there's a feeling inside of Katerina that it's all shit. There's a feeling inside of Katerina that, well, I can't trust God. What am I talking about? What am I doing? Asking God for love when really, how am I feeling about God? I'm feeling shut down. I'm feeling like really angry and upset, and I'm feeling all these different things about God. And so her son was just perfectly reflecting at her what she was actually feeling inside of herself. Can you see that?
5: So we need to write a letter to God?
0: Well, you can write a letter as much as you like.
5: Oh, yeah.
0: My feelings are you need to experience this emotion. The trouble with a lot of these new agey type things, like writing letters and all those kind of things, unless you're experiencing the emotion, they do very little. But if you're experiencing the emotion, they'll help you a lot. So it just depends.
5: I know I can put my head around.
0: Who created all the laws of the universe?
5: Yeah, I understand all that.
0: Yeah.
5: On the level of everything that everyone feels and goes through and all those emotions, it's actually all about themselves.
0: I know, Karen, that at the moment you have some really deep rage about God. And you just skipped over all of that. Right? Because I can feel it within you. And you've skipped over all of that with some intellectual reasoning. Just like we did earlier in the discussion. You know how you skipped over that unheard feeling?
5: Yeah.
0: You're doing the same with this particular feeling. This is something you've learnt to do. And it's okay. The key is to recognise that it's going on for you. How do you feel when I'm saying those things about God?
5: I feel that God would be wanting to cry about this.
0: And can you see why you're so shut down now? Can you see what you do with people's emotions? Other people's emotions? What do? You feel responsible for other people's negative emotions. And you feel responsible for what God would be feeling from my emotions. And that's why you don't allow yourself to feel the anger that you actually have with God. There's actually a shutdown mechanism occurring. Right? That's suppressing that. The key is to allow yourself to see that what's actually going on is, if I don't want somebody else to feel hurt, I'm not going to let myself feel my own emotions. You follow me? How many of you feel responsible for other people's emotions? It's a big issue, is it not? A big issue. Yeah. And you know what? Once you become at one with God, do you think you're going to be feeling responsible for anyone's emotion? No. You won't feel responsible for absolutely anyone's emotion other than... your own. So me just feeling responsible for God's emotion is an emotion in itself, or a blockage to feeling some emotion. Me feeling responsible for your emotion is going to also be a blockage for me experiencing my own emotion. So, like, for instance, if I stop talking the instant I heard you, felt you all get depressed about what I was saying today, then I would have stopped an hour and a half ago. Right? But what I'm trying to illustrate to you is that there is all these different emotions inside. And there is a really simple way to access them, is allow your anger to be present, go into your anger and experience it, and then go deeper into, and just go into a childlike state with your expression of your anger, but do it in a safe environment, and then connect with what's underneath. And really just get going, you know? And then connect with what's underneath, and really connect to that. And if talk about it if you have to talk about it, but act. Most people talk too much, and act not enough. So I'm there saying, oh, this is how I feel, this is how I feel, this is how I feel. But I'm not feeling it while I'm doing that. If I'm feeling it, do you think I'll be able to even talk about how I'm feeling? Not really, hey. So, how do you feel about all of that?
6: Good.
0: Now, that's all very truthful with you, right? And my suggestion now is for you to try some of this in your life. To actually try connecting with these emotions in this manner. Now, when you release these emotions, if we just go over the page, you notice I've put three headings. Truth about yourself can enter you when you've released these emotions. Truths about God can enter you, and God's love will flow into you without resistance. So let's look at the three of those things. The truth about yourself, the truth about what? God can enter you? Did I say? The truth about yourself, sorry, firstly, can enter you. While you're holding on to personal errors and personal feelings about yourself, which we could call or term your ego, while you are holding on to that, the real truth about how you really feel inside of yourself is not being faced. So it cannot enter you. You are refusing the real truth about yourself. Now, if you're refusing the truth about yourself, so remember our little diagram about our reception of divine love at the start, right? Here's our soul. Here's God's soul. And remember we said, what kind of connection was this? Just the Holy Spirit. And what is it called, so called?
7: Truth.
0: Spirit of truth, right? So this is the truth connection, if you like, between you and God. Now, if this soul is denying the truth about itself, can this connection happen?
7: No.
0: It cannot. It's like doing this and putting a block there on your soul. Can you see that?
7: Yeah.
0: That's what you're doing when you deny the truth about yourself. Now, I'm not talking about your intellectual truth. I'm talking about your emotional truth. Okay. Now, can you also, so you can see that I need to face the truth inside of this soul. Now, if I have some beliefs about God, emotions within me, that are emotions within me about God, inside of me, can you also see I'm now doing that?
8: Yeah.
0: That's right, because I'm denying the truth about God.
8: Yeah.
0: Can you see that? Okay, so you can see that if I don't release the emotions inside of me that are towards God, then I'm denying the emotional truth from God. And if I don't release the emotions within me about myself that are untruthful, then I'm denying the truth about myself. And if I do any of those two things, God's love cannot flow. And remember, the truth is not about getting it here. The truth is about feeling it here. So you can get here, oh, God's not to blame for anything in my life. So you can know that. All of you know that here, right? Maybe. But we don't feel it here. And it's the feeling connection that connects between this divine love connection. You follow me? Without the feeling connection, nothing can happen. It's all just an intellectual exercise of no point.
9: So can I just ask a quick question?
0: Yeah.
9: You have to
6: feel all that emotion before you receive any divine love at all?
0: No.
6: Or is it going to feel fast?
0: It's a gradual process. As you release one, you receive some. As you release a bit more, you receive some more. As you release a bit more, you receive some more. It's like that continually.
6: Yeah.
0: Does that make sense to everyone? It just will keep flowing through you. As you release one, you'll feel some more. And you'll feel it happening, and you'll feel your heart changing. You'll feel your heart opening as you do this. Right? But if you deny the truth about something in yourself, or you deny a truth about God in yourself, and I'm not talking about denying it here, I'm talking about denying it here, then you will not receive divine love in that instant. You'll only receive divine love when you are open to the love flowing through you, which also means being open to the truth flowing through you, which also means being open to all of your own emotions flowing through you. Does that make sense to everyone?
9: Yes, I'm
0: making you worry.
9: Yeah, why? It took me 9 months to actually realise that I had problems in my childhood.
0: Yeah.
9: Now, I don't feel any anger towards God. So, in 9 months' time, I'm not going to start feeling anger towards Him.
0: You may.
9: Is it for God, conclusion, or is it only?
0: There's three people in your life, if I could say three souls in your life, that you are going to have a lot of different feelings about that currently you might not allow yourself to feel about. They're going to be God, your dad, and your mum. And the key is for you to allow yourself to experience all of these emotions without judgment. Don't worry about what's not there now. Like, if you'd asked me 2 or 3 years ago, was I in a rage towards God, I would say, what are you talking about? No. Right? I don't feel any rage towards God because I didn't at that time. But I wasn't working through the emotion of this responsibility duty emotion that I'm working through at the moment. Right? Feeling like my whole life is now out of my control and I'm just going to be bombarded with people after people after people after people and I'm going to have no privacy. And that emotion has come up through my law of attraction over the last, 5 or 6 weeks. Mm-hmm. That's just presented me with this life that I'm afraid of. And I've been afraid of it the entire time. That's why I'm shy about saying who I am. And that's why I'm not, doing more to talk to people publicly. Because I am afraid. And I need to firstly work way through that emotion. And work way through what's going on underneath before I will not be afraid. So the way I'm trying to address it is not by going out there and just doing what I'm afraid of. Because in the end, I'll still be afraid. Right? What I need to do is allow myself to actually dig into the real emotions underneath this and feel them and experience them and release them. That's what I need to do. And you'll find the same. So you'll find that your soul is opening up it's like a flower really in a way. So when it's just the bud, you don't see the flower, right? And then as slowly the petals start to unfold, and this is what happens with you as you experience your emotions and as you actually begin to grow spiritually, what's happening is this little bud that you are starts unfolding, right? And eventually it keeps unfolding and keeps growing and keeps blossoming and keeps growing and eventually it opens up into full bloom. And that's when you are the beautiful person that you are without the injuries, if you like. Until then, you're held in tight by all these different injuries. Or you could liken it to the blossoming of a caterpillar into a butterfly. And you've got some wonderful butterfly stuff up all the way through here, hey? And I went to one in Cairns about a year ago, and I just sat down on the floor of the thing crying, actually. And because I could feel that the opening up of the soul is exactly the same as that transformation process. Chrysalis process? That the grub goes through becoming a butterfly. And that's what you're doing with your soul. Your soul is growing. So now, that's not going to happen overnight. You're not going to recognise right now, right here and now, the 150 different emotions that you have within you that you need to release in order to get to that state. But the emotions will slowly be released if you're open to the process and you're open to this process of experiencing your anger, getting underneath the anger, experiencing the grief, getting underneath the grief and feeling those really deep core emotions that are even underneath that, and really going for it.
1: Will there ever be a time when they're finished?
0: Yeah.
1: Yeah.
0: All emotions are like a bottle. They get tipped out, tipped out, tipped out, tipped out, until at the end all emotion will just pass through you and you won't hold onto anything.
1: It's very hard to trust that.
0: It is, but let's look at it from a theory point of view. When you were a little child, right? So here's you as a little child, let's say. So you're a little child. What you're doing is you're absorbing emotion from your environment, right? So you're absorbing emotion from your mum, a lot from your dad, but also a lot from other areas of your environment, right? So
1: grandparents,
0: grandparents, all sorts of things, all absorbing into you. Now, normally with a child, what would happen is every one of those emotions would just pass straight through them. In other words, they'd allow the experience of the emotion completely and it would never enter them. It would just pass through them. So every emotion that you got from your mother would normally just pass through you. So let's say mum's angry, you would feel angry. Mum's sad, you would cry. But you would, if under normal circumstances, it would just pass through you to completion. But what happens is that...
1: You'd feel it and release it.
0: You'd feel it and release it as you're going, right? But what happens is, what do the parents then do with you crying? So they shut you down. So your parents are now not only giving you the emotion, but on top of that now, what they're doing is shutting you down from actually having it pass through you. So they're saying, no, no, no, no, no. I'm giving you these emotions, but you're not allowed to have them go through you. You've got to just bottle them all up. That's what they're saying to you. So what happens is the emotion fills up, fills up, fills up in you, doesn't flow through, and eventually you're full to the brim of these really, really damaging emotions. Does that make sense?
1: You start to turn in, is that what you're saying?
0: Well, you turn in usually a long time before that, but you just keep getting hammered even when you turn in. When you go within yourself, your parents are still hammering you with their emotions that they don't want to own, and they're still telling you the things that shut you down so you don't experience them. Every time you want to get into a temper tantrum, what do? Shut that down too, give you a belt for that. Then you get injustice feelings on top of that. You know, how unjust is it to have an parent's emotion pass through you, you're experiencing it, and then they also punish you for experiencing their emotion that they should have been owning in the first place? Right? That is a very damaging thing that's going on, right? This has happened to all of us, by the way. So what's happened is it's filled us up. It's filled us up full of crap, right? Because we couldn't allow the full expression of it. You could say that the emotion is frozen. Because remember, like, emotion is energy in motion, right? When it's frozen, it's just frozen energy inside of you, killing you. It's literally killing you. This is why we get disease. This is why we get sick. This is why we have all the damages occur. It's killing us, this emotion that's frozen. Now, every single one of those emotions needs to pass through us. That's all needs to happen. It just needs to pass through us. And of course, there is a limit to how long, like how many of those emotions there are. Because we only had a finite life so far, haven't we? So. Well, the chakras are a reflection of, the spirit's body's reflection of the emotions in the soul, right? So the emotions in the soul actually control your chakras. So you know when people do spiritual healing on you and get your chakras open and all those kind of things? Your soul has already closed them down anyway, because your soul is full of these emotions that are closed down, that you are frozen in time, that you do not want to experience. You follow me? And what we need to do is allow their experience. They are all going to be very childlike in nature. And that's okay. Because we need to allow their experience. Right? Now, if we do that, if we let that happen, what will happen is this emotion will just pass through us and we'll be free of it completely.
10: The question here. You told us when we come to the world, we get inherited a lot of emotions from our parents. So
0: that's how it happened.
10: It happened in the moment we come to earth?
0: As soon as we incarnated, as soon as we actually incarnated, the emotions that we had, we started absorbing emotion from our surroundings, from the moment of incarnation. So the moment that your soul connected with the spirit and material bodies that were created in mum's womb, from that moment you are absorbing emotion. And any emotion that your parents have not experienced, you will be experiencing from that moment. Every emotion that your parents have locked up within them, you will experience from that moment. Everything. And that's how we became full of this stuff. But even then, even in the womb, they pass through us if our mother lets them pass through her. Right? They're only damaging when she shuts down, her father shuts down, we shut down. Right? When we shut down, they start filling us up. They're like a bottle of water that hasn't got a tap on the bottom, right? Filling up throughout our life. And once you make the choice to tip it all out, just how far you tip, how much you need to tip out will be just depend on how much has got in there, how much you didn't fully experience. That's all. Now, with God's love, a lot of this stuff can come out so rapidly. And this is why I've addressed this issue today about dealing with your frustration, anger, resentment and grief with God. Because if you do that, then you will find the whole process becomes much, much easier on you. Right? Much easier. If you do not do that, then you'll be doing it on your own. And that is a lot harder. It's a lot harder to work through these emotions on your own. So allow yourself to deal with the emotions you feel about God. Right? And the thing that determines that is your relationship, the parent relationships, the injuries you have with the feminine, the injuries you have with the masculine, and the images, the specific injuries you have with God. Let yourself work through them.
11: Is it easier to do the ones with the mother and the father first and then God?
0: And it can be, yeah. Yeah, a lot of people find that it's easier dealing with mum and dad emotions first than it is dealing with God emotions, yeah, certainly.
12: What's your representation of the masculine? Is it feminine?
0: My representation
12: the
0: of the masculine is
12: God. No, but the feeling is the feminine.
0: Oh no! Don't! No, that's not the case. God, masculine and feminine are all feeling. All of it's emotion. There are different types of emotions, but they're all emotions. You follow me? So men and women are just as capable of experiencing emotion as each other. God created us just as capable as each other of experiencing emotion. So there are some basic differences in terms of how we do that. A woman will often experience the emotion completely without observing herself doing it. A man will often observe himself doing it and not experience the emotion. Right? And they need each other to correct those particular injuries that have caused that state to be.
13: I heard it, but I felt like I kind of didn't quite get the full implication of it.
0: You'll hear it again on the tape if you get one. But the masculine injuries often is that we can observe an emotion, but we often don't allow ourselves to fully experience the emotion. The woman injury often is that they experience the emotion, but they don't allow themselves to observe that it's actually an error-based emotion. Right? So in other words, they think it's the truth. A man will often see it's not the truth, but he won't let himself experience the emotion. A woman will often experience the emotion and think it's the truth when it's actually an error. Now, the two halves need to come together and help each other work through those particular issues. If the woman can help the man fully experience his emotion, and the man can help the woman observe why she's doing it, then you can have a very, very good relationship working through different emotions.
2: So AJ, when we work on our emotions, it doesn't help our parents who have passed away, but it does help our children.
0: Helps our children very much. It can help our parents in that they will feel you releasing emotion, and they will feel the difference of the projected emotion towards them. And that may cause them to shift, but it depends on their resistance. But bear in mind, it was their resistance that created your own. So, you know, might not be as easy for a parent to deal with their emotions if we're dealing with ours and my parents not dealing with theirs. So, but with our children, because we created all of their emotions, it often has a very powerful effect on our children.
2: Do parents in the spirit world know what we're doing and when we're processing our emotions?
0: They feel every single emotion that you're processing towards them. There's actually like streams of energy that you can see when you're a spirit, going from you to the person you've got a problem with.
2: Like cables.
0: Like cables. And those cords or cables lessen in intensity or increase in intensity depending on what you do with your emotion. So if you own your emotion, the cable lessens in its intensity. They feel a lowering amount of hurtful emotions themselves getting directed at them.
2: From you.
0: From you. If you get into anger, it increases in intensity and they feel a stronger emotion coming from you.
2: And they suffer
0: from that, yes. Yep. Certainly.
6: But you don't get into the anger to release it.
0: Yes, no, you don't understand. When you're in the anger, remember I'm referring to the childlike expression of this anger, which is you owning it. When you own it, they will feel it less. It's only when you deny it, shut it down, that they feel it more.
6: And you continue to be angry with them.
0: Exactly. So if you stay in resentment towards them, they will feel that more and more and more and more. And eventually they might come and try to harm you with it too.
2: So it's like a punishment. You're punishing them without realising, don't you?
0: Yes. Yeah. And that's the feeling coming from us most of the time, isn't it? Isn't the feeling coming from most of the time when somebody has hurt us that we just want to hurt them back? And that's
2: so
0: the truth.
2: Even though they're not your body, you're still punishing them. Even though they're a spirit,
0: yeah.
14: Is Mr. Ross, I have to go, but were you going to give out any further information or sheets of paper?
0: No, that was it. That was it.
14: No worries.
0: Can
15: parents and children be soulmates?
0: No.
9: But if you releasing emotions can help your children, can it also help your parents?
0: That was the question.
9: If they were still alive,
0: that's the same applies whether they're still alive or past, immaterial, which one it is. Remember that everything I'm saying is the same as whether a person is alive or dead. They are still souls. All of the interactions are the same. At the soul level, every interaction is identical.
16: Yes, I just resonate so much with what you say and said, because so many things you say is happening to me. And would you say that it wouldn't happen, the anger and the rage that's in my head, growing up, crying for years about events and parents and all of it? And would you say the end of it is really just wanting God, wanting with everything,
0: You'll find that in the end of all of your processing, so don't try to skip to this place before the processing finishes, but you'll find when you start getting to near the end of the processing, you will start realising that in fact there are two primary desires in you, and when they are not fulfilled, there is all of these creation of different emotions. The first primary desire is a connection with God. Right? So that is the biggest primary desire within each of us, that if we connect to and realise and allow ourselves to experience, we'll find that satisfies so much. The second desire, primary desire, is a natural love connection with our soulmate. That's the second desire that we have. So, you know, those kind of basic desires will be there in the end. But don't try to skip over all this stuff to get there. That's the important thing to do. Don't skip over.
15: Why did you say natural love connection?
0: And the connection with God is the only divine love connection. Because remember, my definition of divine love is love that comes from God's soul and enters your soul. The connection with your soulmate is not a divine love connection. It's a natural love connection, which is the love that comes from your half of the soul to the other half of the soul. So that's a natural love connection. So there's spirits in the sixth sphere who have not received any divine love, who are with their soulmates within that natural love connection. The two connections are entirely different to each other. When God's love enters each half of the soul to the point of abundance, and then continues to grow, that's when the soul union can take place, which is a completely different condition.
7: It's necessary for to invite in divine love to receive absolute truth in its fullness.
0: Yes, a lot of times though we receive the love after we've got the truth, not before.
7: Yeah.
0: When I say that, it's more we receive the love after we've released the error, actually. Because it's usually the error that prevents the reception of love. So, for example, if I've got a feeling inside of myself of unworthiness, that is automatically preventing my connection, my full connection with God, isn't it? Because
7: yes.
0: I feel unworthy to God. So really my soul is saying, give me some help. Oh, no, not that much. In fact, I've seen many of you start open up emotionally and have God's love pouring into you, and you shut it down there and then because it's too overwhelming for you. I've seen that actually happening in our groups at times. Right, where divine love is entering you, you start crying and you start trying to hold it down because we're in a group, right? If you just let it flow, you'd find that God's love would be just flowing into you at that moment, and it would just keep flowing into you, right? But a lot of times what we're doing is we shut it down because we're embarrassed or afraid or whatever other feelings of fear that we have that shut us down and stop the connection. So this is why I'm saying to you, feel all the time. Let yourself feel all the time. Whatever those feelings are. Now, when you start, many of the feelings will be hard. You know? Yeah. And allow yourself to feel them. Allow yourself to feel them to completion. Let yourself do that. It's nearly 5:45. We still want to be asking questions, or is everyone tired? I think it's perhaps time to stop myself. And there's just I don't know when I'll be doing another group aside from December the 13th in Brisbane. I've decided to keep that one on the schedule. And if you don't have email, if you're not on the email list or something like that of Peter's, then is there a way to put their names down, Peter?
2: They could write it on one of the order forms on the back out there.
0: Yeah. Yeah.
2: They just want to double check that they're going to be on the list.
0: Okay. Yeah. So what we'll do is, if you want to come to another session at some time in the future when I do some more, which will probably be in around maybe 6 weeks' time or something like that, if you're on an email list, then we can just email out to you that information. But thank you very much for your time today, too.
17: Thank you.
18: Welcome, everyone, to session 7 of our series on emotions. I'm here again today with Jesus, who is going to be answering some of your questions that you've sent in on the topic of emotions and feelings. Before you proceed, though, with watching this section of the questions, we really recommend that you, if you haven't already, go back and watch the human souls. We did 3 sessions on the human soul, and those sessions provide a really good introductory framework to what we are now continuing to talk about. So we recommend you view those before you view what we're about to speak about today. And also, if you have, if you're wanting a more basic introduction to some of the grounding information or the information that we're building upon in this series, we recommend you watch session 2 and 3 of this series on emotions and feelings. So today, we're continuing on with this series with personal questions that people have sent in to us, and we hope that you find it really helpful and enjoyable. Over the past 5 years, I've come to stand up to the negative baggage of so-called family and friends weighing me down. It was actually a psychologist, another type of life coach, who urged me to make the tough decision to get rid of these negative forces, regardless of whether they were coming from my mother, my best mate, or a colleague.
7: Mm.
18: I've done so and now find myself with virtually no one in my life.
7: Mm.
18: Although I feel less stress and negativity in my life, it's left me completely at a loss to understand where to next.
7: Yeah.
17: Well, firstly, I think the life coach that he, or psychologist that recommended these particular things to this man, I think it is, did a good job with him, his recommendations. We always want to make sure that if people are attempting to pull us down, being negative in our lives and so forth, we do want to make sure that at some point in time we make it clear to those people that we're not going to put up with that kind of treatment, because it is actually quite abusive type of treatment. So I feel the psychologist or the life coach gave him very, very good advice. But the only problem with most of these pieces of advice is that they don't focus on the soul at all.
18: Mm-hmm.
17: They focus on doing something rather than fixing something in the soul itself. And this is the problem that this man faces. When we fix something in the soul, things change in our life. And what will happen is when we start to remove people who have been negative in our life away from our life, and we actually work through the soul-based emotions regarding that, what will happen is eventually those people will not be attracted to us at all anyway.
18: Mm.
17: So eventually they get to the point where we don't even attract people who are negative into our lives anymore. Then we go through this period generally where we now don't really understand what to do because we're yet to attract positive people into our life, and we're yet to take some kind of personal steps, again, emotional, that we need to take in order to attract positive people into our lives. And this is what has happened to this man. So what's happened here is that he has been, the recommendation to him to remove the negative people, which was a great recommendation, mm-hmm. he's followed through with action without actually releasing the emotions that caused the attraction to these people in the first place.
18: Sure.
17: Now, while you do that, you won't be attracting new people into your life, and there will still be a tendency of those people who are negative coming into your life. It will just be different people who are negative coming into your life, and of course you'll ask them to get out of your life as well. And so this net result will be that you'll end up with no people in your life, mm-hmm. or very few people in your life. And that's an indication that you haven't done the soul work needed, that needs to be done with regard to the people that you have removed from your life. So what I would recommend firstly is to start looking at what emotions within this man would be still causing the attraction to be that either no one or no one positive comes into his life. And these are usually based, these soul-based attractions are all based around emotions, and they're all based around emotions from our childhood.
18: Mm-hmm.
17: And so therefore they are things that he is going to have to work through with his mother and father, both genders, with regard to what kind of oppression he felt during his childhood, what before then was causing him to allow the oppression even as an adult by these people, and what feelings he has about those particular things. And what's happened is he has not truly felt about these things. If he truly feels about these things, what he will find happening is he will release from himself the emotions that cause the attraction, so he will no longer have to take the action anymore to prevent these kind of people from being in his life, because they will automatically no longer be attracted to his life.
18: Mm-hmm.
17: And he will also then start attracting people who are more positive. Now, in terms of the group of emotions he needs to experience, well, that's again another discussion in itself, because there are a large group of emotions that a person needs to go through and experience if they are in the place where they have removed negative people from their life but not attracted any positive people. And these kind of emotions generally are related to the negative people themselves,
18: mm-hmm.
17: and what kind of things he feels about that. So there's feelings associated with loneliness, hopelessness and other kinds of emotions. There's also feelings where there is this still internal allowance of negative behaviour towards oneself. So that's a lot about one's self-esteem and self-worth and working through childhood reasons why that worth is low. And if he looks at the people he has removed, and I suggest with this man he's found that a lot of it has had to be family-based problems. Mm-hmm. So he's removed some of these family-based influences that were negative. He'd be best to go back and visit these family places, not visit the people specifically, but go back emotionally and work through the feelings associated with these family members that are still present within him.
18: Yep.
17: And allow himself to sensitize, be more sensitive to the emotions that are within him regarding these particular matters. If he does that, then what he will find is he will start attracting positive people into his life. At the moment, his soul is still not attracting positive people into his life, and that's an indication that there's still things he needs to work through from an emotional perspective. Mm-hmm. So even though he's done the right thing by taking actions, there's still more work to do before it becomes an emotional shift, a true but a soul-based shift in his life.

0: Coffs Harbour, my soul was singing and I even did some emotional processing.
1: Mm-hmm.
0: But now that I'm back home, I avoid feeling emotions and I can't make myself watch another DVD. And I'm guessing that the divine love path is very long and challenging. And I just wanted to ask you if you had felt this same way that I do now. Maybe you could give me a few ideas for getting back in touch with my emotions.
1: Well, I suppose there's a lot of things I could say here. Many people do experience this thing that happens, which is you become, right at the beginning, quite enthusiastic about the new external truths that you're hearing.
0: Mm-hmm.
1: And then as you go on, you realize that there's internal things that you're going to have to face. And so you shut down completely and you don't want to do any more and you don't want to watch any more and you don't want to listen any more and you don't want to know any more and you don't want to pray any more and you don't want to do anything, right?
0: Yeah.
1: And it's quite clear what's happening, I feel, for a person who's doing this. Firstly, they don't want to come face to face with the personal truth in their lives. So the first step is to try to come face to face. Now, she asked me the question, have I ever been through that? No, I haven't. I'm sorry. But the reason why I haven't is because I want to come face to face with the personal truth in my life. I don't feel resistive to divine truth ever. I'm always fascinated by God and God's truths.
0: Mm-hmm.
1: And I feel that everybody would be, unless they have some major blocks or major fears or major addictions that they don't want to give up. Now, for the average person who comes into contact with divine truth, there is a lot of addictions initially for them.
0: Mm-hmm.
1: And the majority of people are very, very happy to find out about external truth. So they're very happy to find out that God's loving and not a punishing God, and they're very happy to find out, you know, the way the universe is constructed, and they're very happy to find out there's a spirit world and there's life after death, and all are very happy about all of those external, what I would call knowledge-based things about the universe. But when it comes to personal reflection, they become very, very unhappy.
0: Mm.
1: And they're very resistive. They do not wish to go through anything personally. They don't want to feel anything. They don't want to feel their personal pain. And they don't want to progress like and connect to their emotions and connect to the emotional pain that's stored within them. And that is usually because there's a lot of anger. Then there's a lot of addictions that the anger drives, you know, is driven, that drives the anger, sorry.
0: Mm-hmm.
1: And there's a lot of fears that are usually underneath the person being so resistive.
0: Mm-hmm.
1: Now, this lady is very angry about having to make any personal progress. And while we can remain in this kind of anger for long periods of time, the question we've got to ask ourselves is, what do we really want? How am I going to use my will? See, if I really want a relationship with God, I won't let such things stop me. If I really want to continue growing for the rest of my existence, I won't let a few emotions, a few painful emotions. And when I say a few, it might be 10 years of painful emotions for some people, but it's highly unlikely if they allowed their emotions all the time.
0: Mm-hmm.
1: But let's say it is 10 years. Surely 10 years of some painful emotions is worth, you're like, thousands of years of joy, like, in terms of making that progress. So I feel, firstly, a person who's in this state does not have faith in God, does not have faith that they actually can work through emotions. They don't have faith that actually the way is about having to do soul-based work on emotions. And they want there to be some other way of getting closer to God.
0: Mm-hmm.
1: And there is no other way. And I think it's wonderful that there's no other way, because you can't manufacture it. You can't skip over things. You've got to be really sincere to be on this path. So my suggestion to this lady and others is, the question really is, are you sincere about truth? And I'm suggesting to you that if you're resistive to personal truth, then you're not really sincere about truth.
0: Mm-hmm.
1: And you can then later say to God, oh, well, I didn't know this and I didn't know that. But if you're resistive to personal truth, that's the exercise of your will to resist the truth. And you can't blame anybody other than yourself for that.
0: Mm-hmm.
1: And you can't blame your parents for that. You can't blame your childhood for that. You can't blame all the painful emotions even inside of you for that. That's your personal resistance.

0: truth, and you need to somehow decide to work your way through it. Now, usually when a person is this resistive, they're usually angry that they have to do it. And usually that anger is a lot around things like, somebody else put these emotions in me, so somebody else should have to take them out type of reasoning. Some, you know, wanting to blame other people for the pain that you feel, and all of these kind of feelings are a part of the anger. Now, the anger is an indication that you're in addiction. And also that you don't understand love at all, actually, because any person who gets angry regularly does not understand love at all. So my suggestion there is face up to your addictions, be honest about them, be truthful about them. Do you even really want to progress? Because if you don't really want to progress, why bother even doing it? Like if there's no internal desire in you to progress on the path, then don't do it. But you are going to bear the consequences of such decision. You are. You're going to have a much less happy life in the long term. You are also going to have much more struggle in your life in the short and long terms because you're resistive to God's whole universal structure of love. And if you're honest with yourself, you don't really want to become more loving. So you've got to look at why you wouldn't want to become more loving. Now, sometimes that's anger that is driving that. Sometimes it's addictions driving that. And sometimes it's fear driving that. So for the person who's angry, then there's a lot of usually justifying emotions for their rage. For the person who's in their addictions, they just don't want to get rid of their addictions because they're afraid that if they get rid of their addictions, there'll be nothing left. And that's often the case once you start doing that. So they don't want to get rid of their addictions, and they definitely don't want to come face to face with their fears and have to work their way through them as a child would work way through these emotions. So I feel this is a very important thing that we need to at some point decide that we're going to actually feel these childlike emotions that are still locked up within us and that we actually use our will in a positive manner to become more loving. And the only way we're going to become more loving from God's perspective is by removing from ourselves through experiencing these emotions, removing the emotions that cause us to be unloving. And if we're not sincere about that process, yes, you're going to find the divine truth path or the way very, very difficult. In fact, impossible, because God's constructed it in such a manner. God's constructed it that you have to be sincere. You have to have a true longing for God, and you have to have a true longing to know the truth about yourself and the truth about the universe. And you can't just know the truth about the universe and ignore all the truths about yourself. Because you're living in a universe and everything that happens to you is going to be based around loving laws, trying to correct your unloving ways. And so, of course, and how long it takes is going to be completely dependent upon how willing you are. So if you're very unwilling, it's going to take hundreds and hundreds of years, maybe thousands of years, right? And there's many people that have taken tens of thousands of years. So that's an exercise of your will. Or it can only take a few years if you exercised your will differently. Yeah. But it's going to depend a lot upon you. So some of her questions are, I feel, I don't know, demonstrate a lack of faith in God, demonstrate a lack of faith in the way, and I'm not saying she has to have faith in God or faith in the way, but does she want to have?
1: Yeah.
0: What did she want to do with her life? And also, she's basically saying that she's guessing the divine love path is very long and challenging. and I go, well, no, the divine love path is actually forever. It's not
1: just long.
0: It's going to be the rest of your life forever, you know. So I suppose that's very, very, very, very long if you look at it that way. But it's only challenging when we resist everything. And this is what I find quite strange, is that people have all of these challenges on the path and they don't acknowledge that the challenges are a direct result of their own resistance.
1: So can I ask you about challenges then? Because it seems to me that challenges are difficult when we resist them, but we can have challenges that we embrace, and they actually, so the error, for example, is going to be challenged by truth. Oh. But if we're willing party to that challenge, then it's not such an arduous or difficult thing to face that challenge. Is that correct?
0: No, you enjoy every challenge. Yep. because you feel like, oh, this is another opportunity to grow. You see, once you've received some of God's love, you're a very positive person. You're very optimistic. So you're not pessimistic at all. You don't think, oh, isn't this terrible? This is going to last forever or any of those kind of things. You feel completely opposite of that because you've received some of God's love. You know that God's optimistic. God's optimistic that you can go do it. God created your soul to do it. You understand these things. And so you feel very optimistic about every challenge. And so you don't even see them really as a challenge. You just see them as, wow, this is a great opportunity for me to grow and to change. And why wouldn't I take the opportunity? It's an opportunity God's giving me right in this moment to do that. So yeah. I don't even see them really as challenges. I just see them more as events that my soul attracts to demonstrate to me where I'm out of harmony with love, and I have the option, and of course I desire to always take that option, to actually see the truth of what is really going on, to feel about the causal emotions that exist in me that attracted the event. Mm-hmm. And once I do, I know that I'm never going to have to go through that experience again. Isn't that wonderful? Most people in their day-to-day life, every single day, have similar experiences that are negative, and they go through them the next day, the next day, the next day, and they have no hope that it's not going to happen again because they don't know how to stop it from happening. And I feel like the way shows you how to stop it from all happening, to actually embrace a life that is much more positive, much more enjoyable, and also you feel much more inner joy because you know you're working your way through your fears, you're getting rid of addictions, you know you're becoming a more loving person. That love is demonstrated through your actions to other people and also to yourself. You become happier as a result, not sadder, happier as a result. And so I feel that there are so many positive benefits of following the way for the rest of your existence. Yeah. Why wouldn't you do it? I can't understand why a person would choose not to do it.
1: Yeah.
0: Now, because of her choices to resist her rage and resist her addictions and resist knowing about her fears and feeling them and to resist feeling her inner pain, which is the real problem, of course she's going to be shut down to emotions.
1: Yeah.
0: And of course you're not going to want to watch any DVDs about divine truth. Like, fair enough. Why watch something that's just going to tell you you need to connect to something that you don't want to connect to? And my suggestion to her is to look at the reasons why rather than ignoring the reasons why. Why doesn't she want to? And a lot of times why is all about, I'm afraid I'll lose my family, I'll lose my friends, I'm afraid. And when we start listing it all down, we find that there's literally hundreds of reasons why we don't want to do it.
1: Mm-hmm.
0: But to me, no matter how many reasons why we don't want to do it, the reasons for doing it are far more powerful and outweigh any reason that we could have for not doing it.
1: Mm-hmm.
0: And that's what keeps me going. That's what keeps me progressing forward.
1: Yeah.
0: And I suggest to her that's one of the things that she also would need to do. She would need to see the real good reasons for doing it.
1: Yeah.
0: And if she doesn't, then talk about that. Ask questions about that, you know.
1: Sure.
0: So that you can gain some faith, so that you feel a lot more comfortable and confident about there's a good reason to do it. And I feel the best reason is to have a relationship with the creator of the universe. That's the best reason. The second best reason is I get to have a relationship with the other half of myself and myself that's real, truthful, honest, and full of love.
1: Mm-hmm.
0: And then I also get to be a more loving person in all of my interactions with other people. And as a result of that, I also attract more loving interactions with other people. Now, I think that's fantastic.
1: Yeah.
0: Well, why wouldn't you want to choose those things? And whatever excuses or reasons you've come up with for not doing it, none of them are any as large as those reasons for doing it.
1: Yeah. So if I recap a little on what you said here, that's very motivating, what you've just been saying. But it is something that we commonly hear from people, look, I'm just so emotionally shut down, and this lady's asking, how can I get back in touch with my emotions? And you've listed quite a few things that obviously this lady is in resistance to.
0: Hmm.
1: So you listed a resistance to personal truth.
0: Well, let's start even before then.
1: Okay.
0: She has no faith that doing it will actually benefit her in any way.
1: Mm-hmm.
0: That's the first thing.
1: Yep.
0: And then she's got, because she has no faith, she's got a complete resistance to personal truth.
1: Yep.
0: Right? So at some stage, faith has to be developed in the process. Right? Yeah. Now, the only way you can really develop faith in a process is to engage the process and see what the outcome is. Once you've engaged the process enough and you see the outcome's consistently good, then you go, why would I not do this, you know?
1: Yeah.
0: So she needs to build her faith. And the only way you can really build your faith is by engaging a process as an experiment and seeing what the outcomes are, truly are, mm-hmm. and then allowing yourself to measure that and remember that. So I feel that's where she needs to start. Then, once she has enough faith, she'll perhaps want to have a look at all of her resistance to personal truth.
1: Yeah.
0: So, yes, resistance to personal truth is an issue, but it's probably the second issue.
1: So if we say the first issue is almost a resistance to something you alluded to earlier, external truth, the fact that it's worthwhile and that we can have faith in the process.
0: Yes.
1: Then a resistance to personal truth.
0: Yes.
1: Resistance to seeing addictions.
0: Yes.
1: And anger and fear.
0: Well, a resistance to fear, not just seeing them, but feeling them.
1: Sorry.
0: So feeling her anger, feeling her addictions and feeling her fear and feeling her pain. Mm-hmm. And she's worried that her life will change. So she doesn't want to do it.
1: Mm.
0: And don't. If you don't want to do it, don't. Well, but you're going to bear the consequence of not doing it.
1: Yeah.
0: I don't advise it, but what else can you say? You're allowed to make the choice to not do it. God says to you, you're allowed to be where you are right now for the rest of your existence if that's what you want. The question I would ask myself if I was her is, do I want that? Do I want to live the current life that I have for the rest of my existence? Because that's what I'm going to do if I don't change.
1: Hmm.
0: And if I don't embrace some kind of change that's real, I'm going to live this life, not only all the way through my life on earth, but I'm going to live it also in the spirit world. It's going to be a pretty mundane life for the rest of my existence unless I decide to do something different.
1: Yeah.
0: And my suggestion to her is there's plenty of motivation to do something different. There's plenty of, you know, truth that would motivate you to do something different. You've just got a question about whether you really believe any of it.
1: Yes.
0: And the only way you can improve your belief is by reading, studying, you know, improving.
1: Experimenting.
0: Mm-hmm. And to do that, you're going to probably have to watch a few DVDs to help you, unfortunately.
1: I think it's an interesting question in that I know a lot of people who just sort of say, oh, I was feeling emotion, oh, and the emotions ran out, sort of they went away. And
0: yes. I'm so amused by that because that's an indication that fear and addictions just kicked in.
1: Exactly, and yeah. I suppose that's what I wanted to highlight because I've been one of those people where you just go, oh, it's all gone, it dried up. And it's easy to sort of throw your hands up and go, oh, that's nothing to do with me. I wonder what it is and sort of not really think it's actually because there's something that I want to avoid right now, a fear or an addiction that I'm purposefully avoiding, which has caused the emotions to dry up. Because I know when we first met, I just thought emotions were like, what are emotions? I don't know. Well, I didn't even like having them. And
0: when I started, I didn't know what they were either. So that's okay. I feel everybody gets to that stage. But to get beyond any of these stages, you've got to develop a desire. And that's an exercise of your will. Do you want to have a desire to get closer to God, closer to love, to become a more loving person, to receive some of God's love so your soul transforms? Do you want that or don't you? Now, a person who just does a little bit of progress and then stops, my suggestion is your desire isn't that big. It's not that big.
1: Mm-hmm.
0: And so what would you do to develop your desire? You'd have to work through your fears that you have, but you'd also have to look at your will.
1: Yes.
0: Do you really want truth? Do you really want love? Do you, you know, or what do you really feel about those things?
1: Yeah.
0: You're going to have a little bit more stronger self-analysis rather than just asking Jesus, what's my problem?
1: Yeah, well, that's probably goes for a lot of questions, doesn't it?
0: It does, yeah. I feel a lot, and this is the thing with these emotion questions. I think we've covered a lot of the basic issues regarding emotions already, right? And a lot of these individual questions, while they're interesting and give us a way to illustrate the problems that, that people face, at the end of the day, asking somebody else as to what's going on for yourself, while it can help you work through what's going on for yourself, you've got to first ask yourself, how strong is your personal desire to really do it anyway?
1: To
0: really know anyway. You know, I often see that the biggest issue people face is the lack of a strong will to actually want to love, to want to know truth no matter what. Now, even if I die finding it, like people, there's very, very little of that. People want to have mundane existences because they get to avoid a whole heap of things. And they like avoidance. They like their addictions being met. They want comfort. They, you know, basically they want to be nursed by a mummy all the rest of their life. Mm-hmm. That's what they want. They don't want to grow up and become a self-functioning, self-sufficient adult who has a relationship with God, a relationship with love, a relationship with truth that is unbreakable and unable and immovable, unable to be moved by any event or situation or person in their life. And to become that kind of a person, which is the kind of person you will become when you become at one with God, you've got to go through quite a lot of stuff first. You've got to work your way through and be sincere about working your way through a lot of very negative emotions that you've imbibed through your life, and also a lot of your own bad choices that you made that you need to repent for before you'll become that person. And my suggestion is it's worth it. And I'm shocked that anybody thinks it's not. But I understand that when you begin, for a lot of people, they realize that their will isn't very well developed and they have very little faith. And they've only ever wanted to have their ears tickled, as the Bible says, and not really want to have to work through issues. And this is a problem that we face on the planet. You know, we live in a society now, particularly Western society, where everything's about instant gratification. Yeah. So if we do 5 minutes of spiritual progression, we think, oh, it should be all over now. Mm-hmm. You know, we do 10 minutes of crying. Oh, that's finished. You know, and to be frank, no, it didn't enter you in 10 minutes. Yeah. It entered you over years and years and years, generally, of oppression. How can you expect that something that's entered you over years and years and years is only going to take 10 minutes, half an hour, days, weeks, or even months? It's going to take you years, to be frank.
1: Yeah.
0: And there's nothing you're going to be able to do about that because it's already there and you're just carrying it around anyway. And if you don't do anything about it, you're going to keep carrying around. Keep causing yourself damage, causing other people damage, never having a relationship with God, never being the powerful expression of the person you could be. And so, like, why would you want to choose that? Mm-hmm. It makes no sense to choose that from a logical perspective.
1: Mm-hmm. Mm-hmm. Yeah.
0: So I would just encourage this lady to look at those things that we've mentioned. In amongst those things are some of the reasons why she stopped emotional processing.
1: Yeah.
0: And honestly, once she works through those feelings, she'll probably feel attracted to listening or watching some DVDs, or they're not DVDs anymore, they're videos on YouTube or whatever. And she'd also probably be much more attracted to really developing her relationship with God, her relationship with herself, her relationship with her soulmate, developing the love that comes out of her wanting to know the truth about her life, not only external things, but wanting to know the truth about her life.
1: Yeah.
0: What's happened to her, the feelings that she has, and feeling those feelings because she's going to feel alive when she does.
1: Yeah.
0: So that's what I would recommend to her.
1: Yeah. Yeah, it really is worth it, hey?
0: Yeah.
1: Our next question comes to us from Nikki,
0: mm-hmm.
1: and it's a little bit lengthy, so bear with me while I read it out.
0: No worries.
1: She says, I'm someone who, others tell me, mm-hmm. lacks emotional expression.
0: Right.
1: I assume the average person feels and shows their emotion. Now I imagine a simplified emotional spectrum.
0: Can I say firstly that the average person doesn't feel and show their emotion?
1: No.
0: And perhaps more than she does. I've met Nikki, so... Yeah. And I find that many people who have an Asian background, which Nikki does have been heavily suppressed emotionally during their childhood.
1: Yeah.
0: And so they do find emotional expression difficult, but don't assume that everybody finds it easy and you find it difficult. The reality is pretty much everyone on the planet finds it difficult to express true emotion.
1: Yeah.
0: Yeah.
1: Okay.
0: Yeah.
1: Well, she's got, she's imagining an emotional spectrum.
0: Yeah.
1: So there's her,
0: yeah,
1: the average person,
0: yeah,
1: the very emotional,
0: yeah,
1: and the goal, whatever that is.
0: Whatever that is, and that's indeterminate, I gather.
1: Yeah, she's not quite sure what that is at the moment.
0: Sure.
1: And she gives an example. I know at least one person who is more emotional than the average person. She easily and quite frequently cries.
0: Oh, see, this is where it goes off board, doesn't it? But keep going. I suppose and it's best if we read the whole question.
1: This is where the spectrum is not quite accurate, is it?
0: Yeah, so, that's right. So let's read the whole question and then we'll go back to each point and I'll make comments about each point,
1: sure.
0: I think.
1: Okay. So she. This is this person that Nikki knows. She easily and quite frequently cries.
0: Mm-hmm.
1: Her husband gives her much to cry about because he is not very active in life, compulsively spends what little they have, plus he has a drug addiction.
0: Right.
1: Despite her crying for many years, things did not change much.
0: Mm.
1: Well, finally, just this year, he is making an attempt to quit and to change.
0: Mm-hmm.
1: I wonder, shouldn't her life have changed already since she has been feeling her emotions? Or is that it? Am I to be like her or is it not? Being someone who lacks emotional expression and observing others who freely show their emotions, I just get confused.
0: Mm-hmm.
1: Because even though they are emotional, that's still not it.
0: No.
1: Not the goal. Is it because she is, so again, back to her friend, is it because she is still resisting anger and childlike emotions? Is it because she has demands and expectations? Is she somehow addicted to that side of him?
0: Mm-hmm.
1: I think my main question is, what does 100% emotional being look like?
0: Mm-hmm.
1: What's it like to be in their company and to observe them?
0: Right. Well, let's answer that part of the question first. My suggestion to Nikki is have a look at the recent talks that we did that were done in 2014 called Understanding Your Emotional Self. There's four of them we've done in a series. And the reason why I recommend to you that you have a look at those four particular videos, which will be in the end probably about 12 hours of viewing, sorry about that, is because you will start to understand what it's going to look like to be your true emotional self.
1: Yeah.
0: And so those presentations answer the questions about what it looks like to be your true emotional self. So I don't think we need to say much more on that subject.
1: No.
0: Because, you know, the best thing for people to do is to go to those particular videos, which were seminars done with a small group of people in New South Wales in Australia. And the topic was relationship with God, understanding your emotional self. And there's four sessions.
1: So if we go back to Nikki's story then.
0: Yes, so let's look at the story because there are comments we need to make about the story.
1: Yeah, and really she's asking a kind of a question from someone who's not feeling very much emotion herself.
0: Mm-hmm.
1: She's observing people being emotional and then saying, isn't that what I'm supposed to do? And this is the problem when we're not very sensitive to our own emotions, isn't it, that we have problems interpreting?
0: Yes. Firstly, we need to make comments about why we're not sensitive to our own emotion. And that is because we're either in complete denial of our own emotion or we're terrified of feeling our emotions. Now, most people who are in complete denial or terrified of feeling their emotions have had a very difficult childhood emotionally. What that means is that they were taught at a very, very young age to not feel their emotions. And so it does take a fair bit of time and self-reflection and self-analysis to be able to start allowing yourself to feel what you really feel.
1: Mm-hmm.
0: And that's going to take, it's like a softening of your soul, I suppose you could call that. And that's going to also take looking at the issues of suppression, which is what we discuss with how the human soul functions, looking at the areas of resistance and suppression, and also all of the rules, if you like, of how the soul functions. Because you need to understand that you're not going to be able to absorb new things into your soul from an emotional perspective unless some of the old things leave you.
1: Mm.
0: And if one of those old things happens to be your belief about emotions, then, of course, that's one of the first things you're going to have to address.
1: Yeah.
0: So I would recommend firstly for such a person to look much more sincerely at how the soul functions and to rather than seeing it as I'm not an emotional person, you are an emotional person, understanding that every single person has been created to be emotional being by God, and if we're not, then it's because there is damage that's been done to our soul. And instead of saying, I am an emotional, not an emotional person, which is basically saying, I am that unemotional being, you're really better off saying, I am a person who has been damaged quite a lot and I don't feel my emotions well as a result.
1: Yeah.
0: So in other words, you start to see not being as an emotional person as damage rather than seeing it as a part of your nature or personality, because it's not a part of your true nature and personality.
1: Mm.
0: It's a part of the hurt person that's inside of you and not a part of the real person who's inside of you.
1: Mm.
0: Does that make sense? So that's the first thing you need to come to terms with.
1: Would you like me to read back through the question?
0: So yeah, so let's go back over now. So we've answered that question as to you know, the general comments about, you know, saying I am an emotional person and that person's not an emotional person, or there's so-called emotional spectrums.
1: Yeah.
0: Yeah, I don't agree with any of those things, because all of us, and I, you know, I've lived in the celestial kingdom, so I know that every single person who's in the celestial spheres is an emotional being.
1: Mm.
0: and it doesn't look like her friend crying all the time, by the way. So we need to define what it looks like.
1: Can we talk about...
0: I feel we define that a lot in understanding, in the sessions, understanding your emotional self. So rather than regurgitating all of that information, I think we need to look at her specific situation and make comments about it.
1: All right.
0: Yeah.
1: So she says, one person she knows is more emotional than the average person.
0: Mm-hmm.
1: She easily and quite frequently cries.
0: Mm-hmm.
1: Her husband gives her much to cry about because he's just not very active in life, compulsively spends what little they have, plus he has a drug addiction.
0: And it's very interesting here, you see. See, Nikki is seeing it as if her husband is the problem. This woman, her friend, her husband is the problem. It's not the problem. The problem is this woman has no self-love at all.
1: Mm.
0: And when she's crying, she's not crying any causal emotion. What she's doing is she's having a tantrum about somebody else, her husband, not loving her and causing her trouble.
1: Mm-hmm.
0: But she doesn't want to leave this man. She doesn't want to have to love herself. So what she's doing in this relationship, this woman, is she's hanging around in a relationship where she doesn't have to love herself. She doesn't want to love herself, and she wants this man to love her. She wants this man to do all of her work for her, basically, emotionally.
1: Mm-hmm.
0: She wants this man to provide all of her emotional needs. Now, of course, she's attracted a man under these circumstances. You will attract a man who doesn't do that, who spends all your money and doesn't make you feel safe and secure financially, and who, you know, abuses alcohol or drugs or something else. And that makes you feel like the alcohol or the drugs is the most important thing in his life and not you.
1: Yeah.
0: And a lot of other reasons and then of course this person, the woman, starts crying about all of these things. And all of her crying is just having a tantrum about the fact she's not getting what she wants.
1: Mm-hmm.
0: Now, that is not processing causal emotion. She's not even processing her anger about how she feels, and she certainly doesn't want to love herself.
1: Mm-hmm.
0: If she wanted to love herself, she wouldn't for one moment more put up with that situation.
1: Mm-hmm.
0: She would say to the man, look, I love you, but I also must love myself in this circumstance or situation, and that requires that I leave you for a while you sort yourself out, mm-hmm. and while you get rid of your drug or alcohol or whatever other abusive issue he has towards himself, and while you take more self-responsibility in your life, and I will need to work through all of my addictions as to why I haven't done this 20 years ago.
1: Yeah.
0: What caused me to stay in this relationship for such a long time, or 10 years or however long it is, what caused me to stay in this relationship for such a long time while it's abusive towards myself?
1: Yeah.
0: Now, this woman does not want to become more loving. She wants her husband to become more loving, and she doesn't want to have to change herself. She doesn't want her life to change without her husband doing all the work, right? That's not the way it's going to work on the divine truth path.
1: Mm-hmm.
0: That's not the way.
1: Mm-hmm.
0: So this woman may be crying, but she is not working through any causal emotion from her childhood.
1: And this is where seeing tears as emotional processing can, that we can really go wrong there, can't we?
0: Totally. Yeah. Yes, because tears aren't emotional. A lot of people I see in tears are really in rages.
1: Mm-hmm.
0: And this woman's in a rage, actually.
1: Mm-hmm.
0: She's using tears. She learnt to use tears in her childhood as an emotionally abusive technique to manipulate somebody into doing what she wants. And it's not working. Good. It shouldn't work. And it's not working. But she then is saying that it's really all her husband's fault. No, she's got a lot of issues to work through about her love of self. She's got a lot of growing to do about, you know, how she's not loving herself. She's also not loving her husband because she's putting up with this kind of treatment over and over again. And a person who truly values the truth and values love would not do so.
1: Mm-hmm.
0: So she's not loving her husband. And she's not honouring anything. In fact, she's not honouring her children, herself or her husband in this situation. She is teaching her children that they should put up with abusive situations, that they should, you know, put up with abusive, like somebody who abuses. I don't mean he's abusive to them.
1: Mm-hmm.
0: He may or may not be, but he's definitely abusive to himself. And you wouldn't put up with that.
1: Mm.
0: Like if you really love someone, you'd go, no, I don't want you to abuse yourself. You work out why you want to abuse yourself. I'm going to go away from you while you do that. Or I'll help you to work your way through it if you're willing, but I'm not going to put up with this anymore.
1: You know?
0: That's what you would do if you love yourself. And this woman doesn't want to do that.
1: No.
0: So real growth has to be growth in love and truth.
1: Yeah.
0: And this woman is not growing in love and truth. She's feeling some emotions, but none of them are related to her own childhood and her own upbringing, which has obviously caused her to accept this kind of treatment from her husband. And she has no desire to address her internal problems. And as a result, she cries about her husband all the time. Yep. And it's interesting that the observer, Nikki in this case, doesn't see that.
1: Yeah.
0: Which indicates that Nikki herself probably has the same kind of tolerances to abusive behaviour from other people.
1: Mm-hmm. Mm-hmm.
0: So
1: that's an important point that you just made, that often when we have a similar injury, we find it difficult to see in
0: what's really going on.
1: The error in it,
0: yeah,
1: when it's in another, right?
0: Yeah. And the error in this lady that Nikki's describing is the fact that she doesn't want to love herself.
1: Mm-hmm.
0: She doesn't want to,
1: mm-hmm,
0: right? And lots of people don't want to love themselves for all sorts of reasons. Some people believe that if they love themselves, then it lets everybody else off the hook, which it does, actually.
1: Yeah.
0: That's what love does, lets everybody off the hook. But they don't like that idea, you know. They get angry about that idea, so they don't want to do that. Or they feel like people should love them. They demand love or so forth. Now, of course, love demanded isn't love anyway. Love is always a gift. So, you know, there's a misunderstanding about love in that. So there's a lot of misunderstandings about love that would cause a person to cry about their husband's abusive behaviour.
1: So I don't know quite how to put this into words. So,
0: sure.
1: And even into a question,
0: yeah,
1: but I'll do my best. What I have noticed is that whenever there is a release of causal emotion,
0: mm-hmm,
1: so tears,
0: mm-hmm,
1: and if we use, because Nick is talking about tears, whenever, and usually causal emotion is released via tears.
0: Well, not necessarily, no.
1: If it's fear, then it might not be.
0: If it's fear, you'll be shaking, terrified perhaps. If it's shame, you'll be hot flushes and
1: mm-hmm,
0: allowing yourself to feel that. You know, it just depends on the emotion,
1: sure,
0: as to what it is. Yeah.
1: Okay, but usually, because you were talking about the misunderstandings of love that this lady has.
0: Mm-hmm. Which all were created in her childhood.
1: Yep.
0: So she needs to go back to her inner child, if you could use that expression. Or you could say, and more correctly say, she needs to go back into her damaged child.
1: Yes.
0: Which is the hurt child that's within the second of the three selves.
1: Mm-hmm.
0: Remember the three selves, there's the real self, the hurt self, the facade self.
1: Yep.
0: This woman's in her facade self.
1: Yeah.
0: She's not, and all of the processing she's doing in that place doesn't mean a single thing. She can go on like doing that for the next 50 years.
1: Can we even call it processing?
0: No, it's not processing,
1: yeah,
0: because processing is all about feeling the hurt self.
1: So, yeah, and this
0: or feeling the reasons why you constructed your facade self.
1: Okay.
0: Yeah. which are all based on the hurt.
1: Yeah.
0: Go on, but you
1: were going to say. My observation is that there's always truth in that, in causal processing.
0: Always, but it's also always childhood.
1: Yep.
0: Or repentance. It's only those two things.
1: Yep.
0: In this case, the lady needs to repent for the way she's treating herself.
1: Mm. Mm.
0: And she obviously is treating herself this way because of something that occurred in her childhood that made her have a predisposition towards treating herself this way.
1: Yeah. So there's always an element of truth of what happened in our childhood or truth in the way that we've harmed another when we are releasing a causal
0: always.
1: Emotion.
0: Yep.
1: So this lady is not connected with truth on either level.
0: No, no truth about love at all, no truth about herself, no truth about her husband. He doesn't care. He loves drink more or drugs more than he loves her.
1: Mm-hmm.
0: So there's no truth about that. You know?
1: And she's not also being truthful about the way that she's attempting to manipulate him. Through,
0: that's right. She's emotionally manipulating him. Yep. She's using a technique that many women use because they, when they get angry with a man who's abusing substances, the man gets angry in return and probably becomes physically violent. So they don't want that. So what they do is they use tears as a way of emotionally manipulating the man to change his behaviour.
1: Yep.
0: But that's a learned response from her own childhood, you know. But it is manipulative and it's out of harmony with love. That's where she's not being loving to him.
1: Yeah.
0: You don't manipulate a person when you want their behaviour to change. You just say, I need your behaviour to change because it's this and that and this and that, which is all unloving. And if you don't do that, I'm just saying, I'm going to leave you until you do that.
1: Yeah.
0: You wouldn't even say if you do that or don't do that. You just go, I'm going to leave you until you do that. And when you're ready, when you think you've done that, give me a call because I still love you.
1: Yeah.
0: You know, I still care about you, I still love you, I still want to be with you. I just can't put up with that behaviour.
1: Yeah. Okay, so then if we go back to Nikki's start of the question where she's imagining a spectrum where she's on one end, the average person...
0: So I suppose she's saying, like, shut down.
1: Totally shut down, she's saying. Okay. The average person...
0: Yeah.
1: The very emotional and the goal.
0: Mm-hmm.
1: And she's saying her friend is in this very emotional category.
0: Yeah, I don't feel so.
1: Which is further along the spectrum than Nikki. But is that really a fair statement?
0: No, not at all. Her friend is in her addictions and using manipulative techniques in her passive-aggressive rage to manipulate the situation or attempt to. And she's not going to have much success doing it, to be frank, because... That's what her soul's needing to learn. She needs to learn that any time you attempt to manipulate a person using emotional techniques, it's not loving, and she needs to learn that. So, so highly unlikely. So she is in just as shut down or even more shut down place than Nikki herself is.
1: Mm. Which is very interesting, isn't it?
0: Yeah.
1: It seems to me that the spectrum is not a spectrum of emotionality. It's about a spectrum of love and truth, and our emotions do grow as we progress along that spectrum.
0: Well, our emotions become real.
1: Yes.
0: See, this woman's emotions are all facade. So that's not real. None of that's real. And it's only when you start feeling the hurt child or where you've caused hurt to others, the two sides of things. The hurt child is all about forgiving others and feeling what you've done to others is all about repentance. Mm-hmm. And it's only when you start feeling those two groups of emotions that you actually make any soul-based progress. And once you do that, you will start seeing glimpses and eventually whole parts of your inner self, the self that God created, the real, true self that God created. But this woman is in her facade completely. She's completely shut down to all of her true self. Mm-hmm. And I'm saying this woman, the woman she's describing, that Nikki's describing, her friend is shut down completely. Now, Nikki herself is shut down too. Mm-hmm. She's in denial, but she's not using as many emotionally manipulative techniques because she probably wasn't taught to do that in her childhood.
1: Yeah.
0: She's using denial as a tool and fear as a tool to shut herself down. And that's different techniques. So I would suggest, you know, again, we need to get out of the facade-based self and into what's really going on inside of the child in terms of what happened in the child's life, if we're ever going to make any true progression in our soul.
1: Yeah. Okay. I think that we've answered Nikki's question.
0: I think so.
1: She says
0: a lot of things down.
1: If you look in the third paragraph, perhaps.
0: Yeah, she says, being someone who lacks emotional expression and observing others who freely show their emotions, I just get confused. Well, the woman she's using as an example, if that's an example of a person who's freely showing their emotions, and I can't agree, that's in a person who's freely demonstrating their facade mm-hmm. and using emotionally manipulative techniques to control others. Now, that's not what I'm recommending to people. No. In fact, that's a long way away from what I'm recommending to people. So I wouldn't say, I feel that such a person who does those things lacks just as much emotional expression as someone who's completely in denial of their emotions or completely shut down like Nikki is. So I feel that they're equal, you know, like that there's not someone that's better than others. And this is why Nikki's getting confused.
1: Yeah.
0: She's getting confused because she's judging something by observation, looking at a person, but then she's seeing the person's life not changing. Now, what that indicates is that if this person's life isn't changing, then it means nothing is happening.
1: Yeah.
0: Nothing, no soul-based change is actually going on. Yeah. So let's be honest. What Nikki needs to do here is be honest about these people that she sees being emotional and go, has their life changed? No. If their life hasn't changed, then they're not expressing emotions from their true self or yeah. from their hurt self. They're only expressing emotions from their facade self, which is all about anger, rage, passive aggression, you know, using emotion as a manipulative tool to change other people and so forth. None of that will cause any change. And in fact, it will cause a darkening of your soul if you mm-hmm. keep doing those kind of things.
1: Mm-hmm.
0: Right? And I can understand why Nikki might be confused if she's thinking that that is the way to progress, because it certainly is not.
1: Yeah.
0: And then she says, because even though they are emotional, it is still not it. Now, there's a feeling in her that she doesn't really trust at this point, that no, that can't be it. And the reason why this feeling exists is because she's going, oh, but her life's not changing. So something's wrong. And she's right. Something is wrong. When a person's life is not changing, it means they're not actually doing the work.
1: Yep.
0: You know, it's quite obvious they're not doing the work and quite obvious their soul isn't changing. When your soul changes, your life changes. And in fact, your life will change quite rapidly. The instant your soul changes, usually within a few minutes, your life starts changing. That's how rapidly it occurs.
1: Mm-hmm.
0: And that applies to your body, your health, your life, your relationships, and everything about your life changes as soon as you actually address something causal. So if none of that is occurring, then it means no real changes are occurring. And the person who's doing all this so-called emotional processing is actually just having a tantrum and having manipulation, using emotion as a manipulative tool to remain in their facade self.
1: Mm-hmm, mm-hmm.
0: That's what they're doing. So she says, is it because she is still resisting anger and childlike emotions? Yes, she is not only resisting anger, childlike emotions, she's also resisting the fact that she is not loving herself. She is being manipulative emotionally to others, which means she is not loving others
1: mm-hmm.
0: and obviously has little desire to become more loving with others. So she's resisting quite a lot of things, actually. And she says, is it because she has demands and expectations? Yes. Demands and expectations all come from your addictions,
1: mm-hmm.
0: and this woman is in total addiction with her environment. That's why she remains in an abusive relationship, and she's in total addiction to remaining in that relationship because it gives her what she needs.
1: Mm-hmm.
0: And sometimes what we need is to feel superior to another person or feel better than somebody else. And,
1: yeah.
0: and these are all things that she needs to analyze. This woman, Nikki's friend,
1: yeah.
0: needs to analyze if she's ever going to want to progress emotionally, right?
1: Yeah.
0: She is somehow addicted to that side of him. Yes, she is totally addicted to the man she ended up with.
1: Yeah.
0: And that's why she stays with him.
1: Yeah.
0: She's totally addicted for a lot of reasons and she needs to examine the reasons. Now, all of that means that she's in her addictions and every time she cries, it's because her addictions are not getting met.
1: Yeah.
0: And that's anger.
1: Yeah.
0: That's not sadness. That's anger. That's an expression of rage, passive-aggressive, but rage nevertheless, to her environment that somebody else needs to come and fix this man or he needs to fix it in order for her life to improve.
1: Mm-hmm.
0: No, the only person you need to fix in order for your life to improve is you. And automatically once you do that, your life will improve.
1: Yeah.
0: And that means that the people who don't come along for the ride will leave your life, but they'll do it voluntarily because they want to. And the people who feel like you know, want to join you in your progress will come into your life, and they'll do that voluntarily, not because you forced them and not because you have an addiction with them and not because you demanded something else of them.
1: Mm-hmm.
0: So that's, you know, part of what being emotional looks like. Now, we've already answered her main question, I feel, but but I feel it's an it was an interesting question because
1: it's a good question
0: because it demonstrates, I feel, what happens to a lot of people. A lot of people look at emotion, they go, "Oh, that's feeling really off," you know. I don't, you know, and then they go, "Is that what AJ's talking about?" Well, no, I'm not talking about that. Definitely not. I'm talking about something that's a sincere, honest process emotionally. That's about connecting to either the hurt child that's in you or the person that the damage you've done to yourself through harming others.
1: Yeah.
0: And you need to connect to both if you're ever going to become at one with God. And eventually, once you do that, you'll release some real emotion and your life will instantly change.
1: Yeah.
0: And then you'll go, wow, this is what it feels like. It's actually quite good. It's actually quite good because I start to understand and have faith that if I really change my soul, then I've got the capacity to change everything in my life.
1: Mm-hmm.
0: And everything in my life will change once I change my soul. And once you understand those particular things from it and have faith in that, wow, you know, you can make some very good progress on the path because you've come to terms with some very basic truths about the path itself.
1: Yeah. Yeah, but the process you're describing is sounds very personal.
0: Yes.
1: So it's not necessarily we're not necessarily spewing our emotions out onto other people.
0: Yeah.
1: We're in introspective and reflecting and asking for God's truth on things, and we're experiencing emotions in that process.
0: Correct.
1: But it's not necessarily just whatever emotion we feel is releasing something.
0: No.
1: Yeah.
0: Because a lot of the emotions we feel come from unloving sources within us, and they are all about our demands and our addictions not being met. And as a result, they are unloving emotions. They are emotions that we perhaps still need to feel so that we recognize them and go, wow, I really feel like crying now that my husband spent all my money.
1: Mm-hmm.
0: Why is that?
1: Mm.
0: Why did I even give him the ability to spend all my money?
1: Yeah.
0: You know, you start to question those particular things. I mean, that's important because you do need to question those things in order to become more loving of yourself and more loving of your husband under those circumstances. So yes, you need to question all those things, but it's going to be a very sincere, honest process. And not a process that is just like that never-ending crying about the same situation for years and years and years with no change occurring.
1: Mm-hmm.
0: That's a passive-aggressive rage, an attempt to manipulate the environment through your crying, and that's not very nice at all. And actually, it's actually going to cause a degradation of your own condition and therefore more pain for you and everyone around you in the longer term.
1: Yeah.
0: And that's not what we're talking about when we're talking about connecting with yourself emotionally.
1: Thank you very much.
0: Yeah.
1: Our next question comes to us from Catherine.
0: Yep.
1: She asks, there are so many different levels of fear, anxiety, agitation, up to full-blown terror.
0: Mm-hmm.
1: I find myself in one of these emotions frequently.
0: Mm-hmm.
1: I feel I'm connecting to some of the emotions causing the fear, but my fear is being ramped up. Is this normal, or am I not feeling the cause?
0: Mm. Well, g'day, Catherine. Good to see you again. Yes, this is something that we need to be conscious of, is that usually when we begin emotionally processing any causally based emotion, so childhood emotion,
1: mm-hmm.
0: We go through a soul series of stages or steps. Now, I've written about them many years ago, and probably what we'll do at some point is probably have a Q&A about those steps.
1: I'd really
0: because
1: like
0: we, we've it, we realize it's something that a lot of people have never read, and therefore probably don't really understand. But let's go through some general parts of the steps. Firstly, you go through an intellectual awareness, or you start with no intellectual awareness and no soul-based awareness.
1: Yeah.
0: Usually that's where you start. In other words, you're in complete denial, both intellectually and emotionally. And then, of course, the first step generally is we become intellectually more aware. So in other words, we go, well, you know, I must have some emotion because my mum and dad treated me this way, and my school people treated me this way, and the teachers treated me that way, and, you know, through my life this. So I must have some emotion that I have to feel, but I just can't feel it. So this is what I would classify as an intellectual awareness developing, but still not much emotional or no emotional awareness. Then as we go down, and I won't illustrate in this discussion all the different steps down into complete to a soul-based awareness, but as we go through the intellectual awareness stages, and there's four or five of those, we get to the point where we start becoming emotionally aware.
1: Yeah.
0: And this is what's happened to Catherine with regard to her fear. So before it was just all a sort of theoretical discussion. Now she's starting to feel some of her fear. So she's gone from being completely emotionally unaware of her fear, in other words, suppressing this fear, dramatically suppressing it inside of her soul, resisting it completely, which is all about the principles of resistance and suppression in how the human soul functions. And of course, while she's been resisting and suppressing those things, she has not been very sensitive to other feelings either, because once you shut down one emotion, you also shut down others. So she's been in this state for a lot of her life, shutting down whole groups of emotions. Now that she started to allow herself to get into a state of emotional awareness, she's starting to feel some of these feelings that she's processing. Now, there's seven or eight steps of emotional awareness too. Some of them we go through instantly and other ones take many months to achieve, depending on the levels of emotional resistance that we have to the experience of an emotion. And this is why I say we probably need to have a discussion about that subject at some point. But for Catherine, she started to go down into these areas of soul-based processing through some of the emotion. Now, when you go into this phase of your processing of emotion, the real emotion, the hurt child's emotion in this case, because all of our fears generally are related to the hurt child's emotion, what happens is that you start, there is an intensifying of the emotional experience. That's because you're now in allowance. Your allowance of your emotion is improving, and therefore the emotional experience, which you have been up till now suppressing, is now improving. So in other words, you're now becoming more sensitive to the emotions that are inside of you. And of course, if the emotion is fear, then that means that you'll become more sensitive to the feeling of intensifying fear. You'll start feeling it bodily, you'll shake a lot. Stuff before that you weren't even doing at all, you now are exhibiting through your body, you're releasing this, if you're truly releasing, you're releasing this causally based emotion. Now, during that phase, it does sometimes feel like it's intense, it's intensifying. The reality, though, is this level of fear has always been in you, but you've just not allowed yourself to experience it, and you've used techniques, sometimes a lot of techniques, in order to suppress it. And some of these techniques include physical techniques, such as using, you know, your movement and your way you get, you know, moving out of the way of emotion, busying yourself, working hard. I know working hard's been a very big thing for Catherine. So she's been used physical ways of avoiding the emotion. She's also used emotional ways of avoiding emotion. In other words, substituting emotion for other emotion, blaming herself when she shouldn't be blaming herself and things like that. She's used emotional techniques. She's sometimes resorted to substances like food, for example, to avoid the emotion. And most people have a long list of ways that they've used to suppress and deny emotion. And then as they've deconstructed that, which I know Catherine has done over the last few years, you start becoming more sensitive to what's really there. And for a lot of people, it is a shock what's actually there, the depth of the intensity of the emotion that's present. But the emotion isn't actually intensifying in the sense that emotion has always been there inside of you. It's just that now you're allowing the experience of it. And remember, emotion, like energy, becomes emotion once you experience it. So this emotion is now being allowed to be experienced. And of course it has a feeling of intensifying. And this is a phase that everyone will need to go through with regard to every type of emotion. Not just with fear.
1: Sometimes it feels to me like a tense, a tensed muscle.
0: Yes.
1: And it goes numb.
0: And you don't even...
1: You're holding. You don't. Yes. You lose awareness, really, of that. And
0: you
1: then,
0: can't even feel it.
1: Yeah.
0: Even. You get to a point where you can't even feel the physical pain of it.

0: people need to get used to. You see, what happens generally, though, is people are not used to this. What they do is they start allowing the sensitivity to their emotion. Then they start finding the emotion gets fairly powerful because for the first time they've actually allowed its true experience. Because it was powerful as a child, like extremely powerful as a child, but you were often powerfully suppressed as well. And, of course, we've learnt and purposefully learnt, many of us, techniques to suppress so that we don't have to bear that kind of pain. And so what we do is because we've learnt all of these techniques, we've powerfully suppressed these powerful emotions. So once you take away all of the suppression and take away all of the resistance, the emotion starts to flow. And as a result, it starts to flow and it feels like it's intensifying. And it's a phase that we need to go through until we're at the stage where we're truly feeling the real experience, which will be very intense, actually. Very intense experiences are what cause us to heal. We allow the experience of the locked-up intense experience, then we will have some healing effect from processing the emotion. And this is a process that we go through. It's the opposite process to how the emotion was suppressed. If you think about it, we initially had the emotion, then the heavy suppression instantly, and all sorts of techniques and everything piled a whole heap of stuff on top of this emotion. And what we've done up is start to pull it all apart, wash it all down, if you like, until we get down to the real problem. And the problem is going to be a very smelly problem because it's been festering in our soul for years and years and years, and it's going to be quite intense to go through it. And you need to learn how to process through intense emotions. You need to learn how to do that safely, and you need to learn how to do that, you know, relying on God, and you need to learn how to do it for your own sake. And so that you don't have to rely on anybody else to do it. You need to learn how to do it without damaging yourself. You need to learn how to do it without damaging other people. And this is all a part of your learning process, actually, in terms of how you become your true emotional self.
1: Is it a part of understanding our soul, really?
0: Yeah, it is.
1: Will of our soul and the nature of our soul.
0: And also that we don't have to fear emotion.
1: Yes.
0: You see, most people have tremendous amounts of fear of emotion itself, and fear is what causes most of our pain. If you're not afraid of your emotion, it's very rare that a lot of pain will occur. You'll have emotional pain, of course, but you won't have as much, anywhere near as much, or any physical pain once you're feeling your true causally based emotions, the hurt child emotions. So, you know, I feel she's going through a natural process, which she's begun. And I know Catherine, and I know that she's also now accepting more truth. She's finding more truth about her personal life is coming to her. She's found more and more out about the role her father and her mother played in her abuse. And as a result, you know, there's going to be a lot of fear to feel, unfortunately. And the key is to rely on God and trust the soul's process. Just let that, trust that soul, the soul of yours that God created, trust that God created it to cope with anything, and allow yourself to go through the experience. Your fear of the experience is going to cause pain. So what happens for Catherine is every time she gets afraid of the deepening emotional experience, she often then tries to run away from the emotional experience, and that's what causes some physical pain and also causes some spirits to overcloak her in that moment and affect parts of her organs of her body and so forth. And that could all be avoided as long as she just allowed the process for it.
1: Okay, because I'd like to ask you about something else I've observed. So in this case, we know Catherine. We know she has a fairly sincere will to look at herself.
0: Yes.
1: And to deal with her fear.
0: Yeah.
1: But I have observed in other people, especially when it comes to the emotional release of fear, begin to touch into their fear. Their soul-based desire is not to experience fear and not to experience the truth about fear. And so they then attract a lot of spirits who are in a fearful state. The person doesn't want to be there themselves. They absent themselves, and a lot of spirits get involved in, it can feel like a ramping up of fear for that person.
0: Yeah, but it's not really, is it?
1: No.
0: It's a projection from these spirits towards them of their own fear.
1: Yes.
0: And the reality is

0: when we try to avoid our own fear, we will receive these projections. And there are many, many spirits in the spirit world who have a complete desire for every person on earth to deny every fear, and they have a complete desire to help you deny every fear as well. And that's a whole different discussion about spirit influence, really, and how it occurs.
1: Okay. Yeah. So in that case, we wouldn't see any relief.
0: No. There'd be no relief. There'd be no growing truth.
1: Yes.
0: There would be no growing awareness of the situation, of what the cause is. There'd be no connection to the childhood experience, the fear-based childhood experience. Catherine's had many fear-based childhood experiences that have been suppressed. And that she's now allowing herself to open up to and remember and experiencing. And this is a good indication that she's actually doing some true emotional work.
1: Yep.
0: Whereas a person who's just getting over clever spirits isn't doing those kind of things generally. Because they don't want to face their own fear, they're now experiencing the fear of other people. And of course, if you don't want to feel your own fear, you will attract many people around you, both on earth and in the spirit world, who tell you, don't do it, don't do it, it's dangerous.
1: Yeah.
0: You know, there are so many therapists have been told, you know, just be very, very careful how you, you know, work through issues with a person on a, you know, with regard to helping them, because yeah, it can be very dangerous. And it can be very dangerous, but only when a person is in desire to avoid.
1: Yeah.
0: And of course, most people who go to therapists have usually a feeling that they want the therapist to solve their problem.
1: Mm-hmm.
0: And they also generally have a feeling, as most therapists know, that they wish to avoid their own emotional experience. And this is what causes the danger.
1: Mm-hmm.
0: If you truly absorb and allow your own emotional experience, you will never be in any danger. Yeah.
1: Great. Thank you.
0: Yep.
1: Is it my fault that I was abused?
0: Well, no. Of course not. But I have to clarify some things here with this question. Firstly, as a child, it's never your fault that you're abused, ever. Mm-hmm. Under any circumstances, no matter what the abuse occurred and no matter what the adults around you who abused you told you.
1: Mm-hmm.
0: And even if the person who abused you was a child, it's still not your fault. Abuse occurs because somebody chose to be unloving to you. Somebody else, other than you, chose to be unloving to you. That's why abuse occurs as a child. Now, where I need to clarify is what happens as an adult.
1: Yep.
0: Now, if as an adult we are getting abused or we feel we are being abused, then yes, there are some things that we need to look at with regard to our own inside of ourselves that may be causing or attracting such abuse. And when I say causing or attracting such abuse, what I mean is that there are issues within us about love that we don't understand, where we are not being loving to ourselves at the soul level, that is causing other people to believe that they can get away with abusing us.
1: Yeah.
0: See, as an adult, unfortunately, because abuse occurs generally as a child, quite frequently, in fact, as a child, most of these children grow up to be adults who are still really children.
1: Yes.
0: And the problem with that is that they still act like an abused child.
1: Yep.
0: So because they act like an abused child, they don't believe that they have any power to prevent abuse.
1: Mm-hmm.
0: And because they don't believe they have power to prevent abuse and they haven't worked through the issues of self-love surrounding abuse, they often attract abuse as a result of their unwillingness to go through those groups of emotions. Now, that's not their fault still. The fault of the abuse is always in the abuser.
1: Mm-hmm.
0: But we must see that if we are refusing to address childhood abusive issues, there is a high likelihood as an adult we will still attract abusive adults.
1: Yeah.
0: And the reason for that is that we are really still like an abused child that hasn't felt its feelings about it. And so the adults who see us don't see us as an adult who has self-awareness, the ability to prevent abuse and attack. They see us as a child still, because emotionally we still are.
1: Mm-hmm.
0: So they feel us as a child still, ready to accept abuse. And this is why a lot of adult people who have had abusive childhoods still get abused during their adult life. Because the thing coming out of their soul is that I'm still a child who's been abused, right?
1: Yep.
0: And so every adult around them who's sensitive to that goes, okay, I have an opportunity here. This is their, these are the damaged and very unloving people who believe that they are able to take these opportunities, and they are very evil in terms of their nature because they are willing to hurt other people. But they can scan whole groups of people and go, that woman over there, even though she's 30, was abused as a child, and I know I can get away with abusing her again. Mm. And I know that if I abuse her, she will probably blame herself, right? And because she is oftentimes blaming herself from her childhood, and this is the part of the problem. She needs to go through the emotions where she felt like it was her fault, where she was told it was her fault and so forth, and come out the other side of that, and she'll realize none of it was her fault,
1: yeah.
0: None of it. So while I'm making a comment initially that no abuse is your fault ever, even if you're an adult or a child and you're being abused by other people, none of it is your fault. There is this qualifying thing that we need to state, and that is that as an adult, if we're still getting abused, then we've got to examine the reason why, because it is partly to do with what we've not let go of.
1: Yeah.
0: Because the people around us believe that they can abuse us still, even though we're an adult. See, as a child, they could get away with it. When many of the abusers know that it's quite easy to abuse a child's not big, a child doesn't have the, you know, much of a will to fight. You can manipulate and frighten a child quite easily. You can make a child believe things, particularly when it's in the early ages, under 7 years of age. You can make a child believe things that later it will never accept as truth. And the problem for that child who has been abused is that child grows to be an adult with all the distorted viewpoints of the child.
1: Yeah.
0: Because all of the emotions are still locked up inside of the child.
1: Mm-hmm.
0: And unless the adult survivor of abuse actually allows themselves to go through the emotions associated with abuse, they will still act like a child survivor of abuse.
1: Yeah.
0: Because the emotions are locking them up at the age. And this is a principle relating to the soul and how it functions. Mm-hmm. Every time you have a suppressed emotion, this suppressed emotion that's not allowed its full experience is locked up at the age that it was suppressed.
1: Yeah.
0: So if that age happens to be 3, you will act like you're 3 when you're in the same situation. If the age was 5, you will act like you're 5 when you're in the same situation. And unless you release the emotion, you will continue to do that.
1: Mm.
0: And it will be a great struggle for you otherwise to try to fight that process. Now, so there's some very important things that we've said here, I think, and I just need to go over. One, no, never is the abuse your fault. If you are being abused by someone else, it is never your fault.
1: Whether you're an adult or a child. Yeah.
0: It is the fault of the person who's choosing to abuse you.
1: Mm-hmm.
0: And is a choice that they are making for whatever reasons. We probably can go into those reasons at another time. But they're making a choice to avoid all their own painful reasons and all of their unloving behavior and all of their, you know, evil actions. And they are choosing to abuse you. And so it's not your fault ever. However, if we are getting abused as an adult, then we need to look at the fact that we still really think of ourselves as a child.
1: Mm-hmm.
0: And that means that we have quite a lot of childlike emotions locked up within us that we are refusing to feel and release. And so it would benefit us immensely if we went through either with the aid of a therapist or a helper or even by ourselves with God, and if we went through these emotions, these childlike emotion, and then come out the other side of them.
1: And the reason you're making the distinction between the adult and the child in that situation is that the adult now has the free will choice to actually experience more of that emotion than they perhaps did when they were a child and abused.
0: Yes, they definitely have, well, they have a lot more than that,
1: yep.
0: Actually, not just the exercise of their free will. And I suppose we need to qualify in today's society. In the Western world, every single adult is protected by law, generally.
1: Yeah.
0: Right? So we do have the opportunity to resist abuse
1: mm-hmm.
0: by law.
1: Yeah.
0: Right? Unfortunately, in other countries, some third world countries and less developed countries from a love perspective,
1: yeah.
0: that's not always the option. So, for example, if you were a woman living in the Middle East, abuse at the hands of men is almost sometimes a bit of a way of life.
1: Yeah.
0: You accept certain forms of abuse and the law does not protect you.
1: Mm-hmm.
0: Now, under those circumstances, there's little you can do aside from feeling about every event.
1: Yep.
0: Does that make sense? And releasing every event that occurs. Now, if you release every event that occurred during your childhood, there'd be a far less likely that these events would then occur as an adult.
1: Yeah.
0: However, if you don't release the events that occurred during your childhood, it's far more likely the events will continue as an adult because the adults around you will see you as a child that they can still abuse.
1: Mm-hmm.
0: Even though you're in an adult body, they will still feel you as a child who can still be abused.
1: Mm-hmm.
0: Now, in the Western world, and most, like, so we're talking now Europe, the Americas generally, you know, Australia here, and other countries that are a bit more developed, have laws protecting every person,
1: yeah.
0: children and adults, against abuse. Now, under those circumstances, if abuse is still occurring to you and you're an adult, it is because of this primary thing that you need to address inside of yourself, that you are allowing abuse to occur.
1: Yeah, yeah.
0: And there is a reason why you do that, and that is because you still think of yourself as a child who's been abused.
1: So you're saying the reason you're allowing it is that you have suppressed childhood experience?
0: Correct.
1: And how do you begin to disallow it?
0: By feeling and releasing the childhood experience.
1: Yeah.
0: So you have to go through the emotions that you're resisting that were part of the childhood abusive experience.
1: Mm-hmm.
0: That's the only way you can protect yourself, really.
1: Yeah.
0: So this is why many people, for example, we often see many people who have been sexually abused as a child get raped as an adult.
1: Mm-hmm.
0: And the reason why this occurs is because there is an openness inside of the soul of that person through the abuse of the child, which has never been patched up, never been repaired, through their experiencing of the emotions associated with it. And usually parents or other people around them don't allow them to experience those emotions. So they've mm-hmm. you know, during their childhood, they've got good reason to not experience mm-hmm. a lot of these emotions. But now as an adult, they've chosen to continue to suppress these emotions. And unfortunately, that's going to attract abusive men who then think that they can get away with abusing the adult woman
1: yep.
0: or raping her, in other words. And it's not her fault that she's being raped, because it's the abusive man's fault that she's raped. But there is this feeling they feel from her, that they can get away with it. And that's something that she can patch up within herself.
1: Yeah.
0: Yeah.
1: And so that feeling will then alter the feeling of those childhood events will alter the feeling coming from that person's soul.
0: Yeah.
1: But no doubt would also cause her to start to make some different decisions.
0: Yes.
1: Yeah.
0: Yes. So as she released some of these childhood feelings, she would start to feel like she has power, that she has self-responsibility, she's not going to enter sexually dangerous situations anymore. See, children that have had sexual abuse, for example, often as adults enter sexually dangerous situations, which then make them more subject to further abuse.
1: Mm-hmm.
0: Once she's healed those particular childhood experiences, she wouldn't be attracted to those same situations anymore.
1: Yeah.
0: She wouldn't be drawn to pandering, to fear, to people who are angry anymore. She wouldn't, you know, place herself in situations that could be potentially dangerous to her person or sexually or physically.
1: Mm-hmm.
0: And as a result, she would be far more protected as a result of those particular things. On top of that, because she doesn't have the underlying emotional reason inside of her, her spirit guides and spirit friends can also help assist her protection now more, rather than she just going along with the normal adult way of things. So for example, if a person's been abused in their childhood and then they have friends in their adult life that say, let's go along to party, and the hurt child's going, oh, I think this is a pretty dangerous party. You know, there's people who are abusive here. If she stays the child, she'll stay there.
1: Yeah.
0: But if she's an adult now, she would go, oh, okay. No, I'm noticing this is a dangerous place and I need to walk out of here and just get going. And it doesn't matter to her whether her friends stay or not. She would leave, right? So this is where we make changes and as a result, we're far more protected.
1: Yeah.
0: Right.
1: Yeah.
0: So we can't assume that if we have been harmed abused as an adult, that there isn't something that we need to work on personally, because there is. Yeah. Firstly, we need to release the feelings associated with the abuse that occurred as an adult, but we also need to feel about the childhood experience that obviously caused the adult who's attacking me to potentially believe that they can get away with that attack.
1: Mm-hmm.
0: Now, of course, you can be completely at one with God and still get abused.
1: Mm.
0: However, your response to the abuse will be completely different. All right? So you will no longer be saddened by it, or you won't feel a huge amount of pain about it. You won't feel like fighting it. You won't feel like, you know, and you won't feel bad about yourself as a result of it, because you'll be able to appropriate the responsibility for the abuse upon the person who chose the act.
1: Yeah.
0: You can't say that a person who's not at one with God will never be, a person who's at one with God won't be abused.
1: Mm-hmm.
0: But you can say that they would greatly lessen their chances of being abused, because there's no longer any emotions in them that relate to the inner child that's hurt.
1: Yes.
0: And so the people around them will no longer believe they could get away with it
1: mm-hmm.
0: as easily as they maybe would do otherwise.
1: Yeah.
0: So there's a lot of things to work with. Right? There's a lot we could talk about abuse. And to be honest, I think when it comes to our discussions, FAQs about sexual matters, one of the sexual matters we will be discussing as a part of that series of FAQs is the subject of sexual abuse and probably physical abuse and other forms of abuse in the same time, so because they similar things apply to all forms of abuse, and we can give more information about that then.
1: Mm-hmm.
0: But it's very important that a person does not feel that they are to blame for being abused.
1: Yeah,
0: a very basic fundamental truth: you are never to blame for being abused.
1: Yeah,
0: ever.
1: Our next question is from Miranda.
0: Mm-hmm.
1: And it's a little lengthy, so I'll read through it and then...
0: Then we can discuss it.
1: Yep. She says, I'm reading an excellent book called Healing Developmental Trauma, How Early Trauma Affects Self-Regulation, Self-Image and the Capacity for Relationship. In part two, it talks about how the traumas of neglected basic developmental needs and abuse affect the brain, endocrine system, chemical balance, etc.
0: Mm-hmm.
1: It cautions therapists to take the patient slowly through their healing process, especially when there has been severe traumas and abuses. From what I have read in a few similar books, John Bradshaw's Homecoming included, they seem to be missing a point between understanding how the soul damage is created and the healing,
0: mm-hmm.
1: or so how the healing takes place.
0: Mm-hmm.
1: With psychotherapy, it seems to take a long time and many sessions for people to become healed.
0: Mm.
1: From my experience, when people's, mine included, causal emotions are truly released, the law of attraction changed almost instantly, within 24 hours sometimes.
0: Mm.
1: Would the chemical imbalance be corrected as rapidly as a result of this deep healing, or would that take time? As creating synapses or grooves in the brain usually happens over time. And if it is not happening instantly, how could the transformation still happen with no relapse? In the case of a person who went through repentance, how lasting would the change be? I noticed that when repentance happened, the changes are much more profound.
0: Mm.
1: Is it safe to say that there's no need to concern ourselves with the chemical imbalance and simply trust that a person will go where they need to go in their emotional processing to the degree of their desire to feel?
0: Mm. Well, I feel this is a very good question, Miranda, and as a therapist, she's a therapist, I know, so you know, she's got quite a lot of background about therapy, and she's seen the positive benefits of applying the principles of how the human soul functions to her own therapy. So I think we need to probably dissect this entire question.
1: Yes.
0: So let's do that.
1: Okay.
0: Mm.
1: So
0: firstly, she talks about a whole series of books, some of which are well known, regarding the effect of trauma in your childhood and how it affects the physical aspects of the regulation of your brain, your endocrine system, your chemical balance, and even your muscular and skeletal systems. And it does affect all of those things.
1: Yeah.
0: So yes, all of this early childhood trauma does affect your entire body, of course, because it affects your soul, and your soul is connected to your body. And so everywhere there is a blockage of some emotion, and usually inside of a person who's experienced trauma as a child, a lot of trauma in particular, and if it's been, you know, systematic trauma, like usually sexual abuses, then of course there are going to be lots of different areas of blockages inside of the soul. Mm-hmm. So in other words, there's going to be energy locked up inside of the soul, in lots of different areas of the soul, which will then reflect in the spirit and physical bodies. So you're going to have all aspects of your physical and spiritual bodies being affected. And because most of this trauma occurred during your developmental years, from the ages before up to 7 years of age, it means that many of these are belief systems that are well established inside of your memory, and therefore also well established inside of your brain in terms of how your brain works even.
1: Yeah.
0: So all of these things, of course, are true.
1: Mm-hmm.
0: They're all true, and they've been proven, I feel, scientifically at this point in time to be true.
1: Yeah.
0: The problem where it all goes awry is where we start attributing certain potential causes to these effects. And this is where I feel the medical profession goes out of harmony with the development of scientific fact.
1: Mm-hmm.
0: We can only make statements of scientific fact, or we are just basically, you know, wandering around in the dark. And I feel a lot of the times what happens with scientists and the medical profession is a scientific profession, is they measure a whole series of effects and then they postulate as to what the causes may be,
1: yep,
0: rather than knowing what the causes are.
1: Mm-hmm.
0: Now, once you start to understand how the human soul functions, you realize that everything that's happening in the physical body is about the denial of something that's happening in your soul.
1: So everything negative or unhealthy that's happening in the body?
0: Everything.
1: Yeah.
0: Everything, including negative belief systems,
1: mm-hmm,
0: are all the result. They're not the result of chemical imbalances in the brain. They cause chemical imbalances,
1: yes,
0: in the brain. So the chemical imbalances in the brain are the effect of, mm-hmm, the soul-based locked-up emotions, not the other way around.
1: Mm-hmm.
0: And the soul-based locked-up emotions cause physical problems in the body. They cause also physical problems in the spirit body. They cause problems with the flow of energy. And anybody who's used to any kind of Eastern or Chinese type of medicine would know that emotions prevent the flow of certain spirit that they can see in the spirit body, prevent the flow of energy in the material body. So therefore, the material body gets affected by, and therefore, not only affected by, but unfortunately harmed by the locked up emotions. Now, they also know, many people in Eastern medical professions know, that there is also the attraction of entities. They call them entities, not spirits, people, but they call them entities from what they call other worlds or whatever, but really they're just spirits who are attracted to these particular injuries, who also exacerbate the problem for the person who's gone through these particular traumas. And many times these people have influenced the people on Earth, many of these spirits have influenced the people on Earth during the developmental years of their life. And that, of course, also then means that they are greatly influencing the flow of energy in their body as well.
1: Yeah.
0: So we have all of these combined issues and problems.
1: Mm-hmm.
0: Now, to then assume that we must go slowly and be careful and all of these other presumptions, there's now no scientific evidence for those presumptions, right? There is a lot of anecdotal evidence, because most people who have had trauma during their childhood experience have a lot of deep resistance to experiencing the emotion. Most people who experience childhood trauma want there to be another solution other than feeling their childhood trauma-based emotions.
1: Yep.
0: So they are in a mode already where they want to avoid the experience of these emotions. Since they want to avoid the experience of these emotions, they often are overcloaked or influenced by spirits during the processing of these emotions. As a result, the therapist measures that avoidance through the psychotic, if you like, episode that the person who's going through the emotion might have experienced, and the therapist becomes very concerned and therefore says we need to be very, very careful and we need to take it very slow. But that's without a complete understanding of what's going on.
1: Mm-hmm.
0: And unfortunately, there are no scientific or psychological journals on the planet today that actually know what's going on
1: in a holistic picture
0: yeah. of what's going on, particularly for early developmental trauma,
1: mm-hmm.
0: but for all forms of trauma, actually. And because we don't know, because nobody knows, they're all very frightened, and therefore they want to take a lot of very, you know, careful consideration. And that, of course, means that there is a very slow process of recovery, if any recovery at all, that many of these people who have experienced childhood developmental trauma, many of them don't never recover their entire life, or they find their life difficult for most of their life, unfortunately.
1: Mm-hmm.
0: It doesn't have to be that way. But to not be that way, it requires understanding the soul.
1: Mm-hmm.
0: And this is where I feel every single person who's in who's doing therapy needs to understand how the human soul functions.
1: Mm-hmm.
0: And we've pointed people all the way through these discussions about emotions. We've pointed them to the series about how the human soul functions. It is an essential piece of material for any therapist, psychologist, psychiatrist, any person who's involved in therapy, any life coach. All of those people involved in those industries need to examine how the human soul functions if they're truly going to have a positive effect on a person.
1: Mm-hmm.
0: Now, Miranda then raises the issue of what happens in her experience. And what she has found is actually true. And that is that you don't have to concern yourself about going slowly at all. What you need to concern yourself with is the willingness of the patient to actually feel the emotion that occurred during their trauma.
1: Mm-hmm.
0: Most patients are unwilling when they begin. Now, because they're unwilling when they begin, because they're afraid of their emotions, they're afraid of how traumatic these emotions are and so forth, there is a high likelihood, particularly at the beginning, that if you take them through a process they are unwilling to follow, that they will withdraw from the process, and during that time become overcloaked by spirits who get involved in the process with them.
1: Mm-hmm.
0: In other words, there's a higher likelihood of them reverting to psychosis or psychotic behaviour during that period of time.
1: Right.
0: If the patient's completely willing emotionally to experience their emotions, there is no danger at all of that occurring.
1: Mm-hmm.
0: And if they allow the emotional experience, as Miranda has found during her own therapist sessions with other people, they will release the causal emotion and their life will instantly demonstrate the change. Now,
1: yeah.
0: It's instant. Now, even though most people only observe it over 24 hours or 48 hours, it's actually an instant change that's occurred in the soul. Now, from that moment on, any physical or psychological or intellectual impairment that has occurred due to that emotion that has been locked up all of that person's life, during their life,
1: yep.
0: Any of that impairment related specifically to the emotion
1: yep.
0: that's been released will also begin its recovery.
1: So it's not instantaneous. But it begins.
0: Well, there are some systems in the body that are instantaneous,
1: yep.
0: or relatively instantaneous,
1: yep.
0: that will occur over the next few hours.
1: Yep.
0: Does that make sense?
1: Yep.
0: Then there are other systems that take days.
1: Yep.
0: There's other systems that take weeks. Some take months, and some take up to 7 years.
1: Yes.
0: So it just depends on which system we're talking about as to how long the recovery will actually take.
1: Yep. Clarifier.
0: Yep.
1: So Miranda, in her question, poses that if this takes time, isn't there a danger of relapse? Because, and this is where she's viewing the physical body as the thing that is directing how
0: Correct.
1: The emotion flows.
0: This is because of a misunderstanding about the soul.
1: Yep.
0: Everything comes from the soul. So there is no danger of a relapse unless the person imbibed the same emotion that they had, and the likelihood of them doing that is very highly unlikely.
1: Yep.
0: So there is highly unlikely they will relapse.
1: So when we release something causally,
0: mm-hmm.
1: the change happens in our soul.
0: Instantly.
1: Well, perhaps we should rewind and recap what you said.
0: Yeah.
1: You said as a child,
0: yes.
1: things are, when there's trauma thing and that's suppressed, things are retained in the soul.
0: As energy locked up.
1: As energy locked up.
0: They're not being felt as emotion.
1: Yep.
0: They're just energy locked up, not in motion.
1: And this affects the spirit body and the physical body.
0: Yes.
1: So the cause of any issue
0: yes.
1: is in the soul, and
0: yes.
1: that's reflected in the spirit and physical body. So
0: Correct.
1: These things that she's talking about the endocrine system
0: the chemical balances in brain, the synapses in the brain, the way you think. The way you think even, it's completely changed.
1: The formation of the brain.
0: The formation of your cells, the damage done to each individual cell in different locations, the different problems you have in different parts of your body. All of these things are the subsequent result of the suppression of the emotion from the child.
1: Yeah. So they are the effect. They're not governing what happens to the emotion. They are the grooves, if you like, that are formed because of the soul's decision to deal with the emotion in a certain way.
0: Yes. And because they're not governing, because they are the effects, they have no governance over the recovery.
1: Yes. Once we recover the soul, then even though the grooves in the brain that she refers to, or the functioning of the synapses, might
0: yep.
1: still be in a certain way, because the soul has changed, this will gradually create the change in the brain. But the brain is not going to dominate the soul.
0: No. No. And many parts of your body change very rapidly, usually within the first 24 to 48 hours.
1: Yep.
0: And so you will have a large benefit that you will feel in your body, usually within the first 48 hours. And then there are other systems in your body that take much, much longer to recover.
1: Mm-hmm.
0: And so therefore will take a longer time, and you'll need to drink a lot of water and do things to help your body do that, of course, because there's a lot of toxins now that are going to come out of your body. A lot of your body's systems will begin operating correctly.
1: Yes.
0: And as a result, they'll start repairing this long-term problem. And of course, any long-term problem has a build-up of long-term issues inside of the body that need to be repaired. And that repair process may take anywhere from hours to years.
1: Yeah.
0: Anywhere up to seven, in fact, mm-hmm. years, depending on what system you're talking about. Now, all of what I said applies unless you've received divine love. When you receive divine love, and particularly once you become at one with God, all of your systems in your body are automatically in harmony with that love. So this is how a person who's a healer, who is at one with God, so there's no one on earth in that condition at the moment, but a person who is a healer, who is at one with God, can instantly heal certain parts of the body once a person is willing to experience certain emotions associated with the injury in that part of the body.
1: Mm-hmm. So you're saying, whereas we might, through our own will, decide to feel those emotions, release them from the soul, and there'll be a gradual change in the physical body.
0: Yes.
1: When
0: I say gradual, it may be gradual hours right the way through to years.
1: Yep. When a person who actually heals using divine love, then we still must be willing to release the emotion. And if we do, then the changes in the physical body are instantaneous.
0: Yes, because God's love is able to be used as the healing mechanism of the systems affected by that particular emotion.
1: Mm-hmm.
0: So this is how I healed things in the first century. And this is how anyone who becomes at one with God can heal other people.
1: Yeah.
0: Of course, there needs to be a willingness inside of the person to address the underlying emotional issues. And that's where most people, that's why we're spending this time on emotions, because we need to help people come to accept the importance of working through and addressing their emotions, in terms of even somebody else coming along at some stage in the future and helping them be healed.
1: Yeah.
0: There needs to be internally a willingness, you see. And her last statement, I feel, is the important statement. So maybe if you read that again.
1: Is it safe to say that there's no need to concern ourselves with the chemical imbalance and simply trust that a person will go where they need to go in their emotional processing to the degree of their desire to feel?
0: Correct. That is correct. The person will go where they need to go in their processing directly proportional to their desire to feel. And this is where therapists can help a person greatly. It's about attempting to help the person understand the way the soul works and the way the physical and material body, the physical and spiritual bodies are affected by the soul. So this is a way you can educate people as a therapist. But also the primary education that needs to occur from the therapist to the patient is the education about their will, the exercise of their true desire to feel.
1: Mm-hmm.
0: And many people, as I've said right at the beginning of this answer to this question, many people who have had early childhood trauma have very little desire to feel it. And this is why so many damaging results occur when a person goes to a therapist, because they're actually in this lack of desire to feel it still. They want their life to be fixed without having to go through the feelings. So they want some kind of chemical solution, medical solution, some therapist to wave their magic wand and come up with a solution, but they don't want to have to go through the emotional experience.
1: Yeah.
0: And this is the primary problem that causes things like psychotic behaviour during the process of trying to help a person through traumatic memories.
1: Yeah.
0: So what I'm suggesting to people is it's not good to push the patient into being willing to do something they are obviously not willing to do, but you can educate them about their willingness and the need for them to develop a willingness inside of them. And will is like a muscle that needs to be exercised, as we'll talk about many times in the future.
1: Yeah.
0: And so what we need to do is help them see that they can develop their will and grow their will to start to experience and release many of these emotions that they are now safe to experience, even though they weren't safe to experience them as a child.
1: Mm-hmm.
0: And once you do that, there is little danger of them, and no danger, in fact, at all, of them ever being harmed by spirits or some psychotic episode, which is usually triggered by spirits in some way, through their therapy process. And so that means that people don't have to worry about how fast it goes.
1: Yeah.
0: How fast it goes will be dependent completely upon the will of the patient.
1: Yeah.
0: And that's the way it should be, in fact. And what we can do is help the patient have a developed will so they want to go through it rather than looking for some magical solution to the problem.
1: What are the original causes of fears and terrors that now seem to dominate the planet?
0: Well, the answer to this question is quite simple, really, in a lot of ways. And that is, fear is the direct result of us not understanding the truth. So all of our terror and all of our fear that now dominates the planet is due to the fact that we don't know the truth about how the universe works and how everything runs. And the main reason why we don't know the truth is because we've accepted the lie.
1: Mm-hmm.
0: And we believe the lies are true. And that's really what fear is. Fear is false appearing real.
1: Yeah.
0: So what we've done is we've actually created an unreality, if you like, from God's perspective. We've then called it real.
1: Mm-hmm.
0: And then, of course, we're going to have lots and lots of fears and terrors associated with it. Now, this began through the process of a man and a man. The first human couple decided to make the first step into untruth. And the first step into untruth was that we could be gods.
1: Mm-hmm.
0: In other words, we could be not just self-determining beings, which was what God created us to be, with free will, but rather godlike or gods, in that we could actually tell God what to do. We could create our own laws. We could create our own. And this idea or concept was the first inception of a lot of lies, of a lot of errors. But with every error comes the penalty of the pain of the error. And the pain of the error is always fear. There's always fear associated with the pain of any error.
1: Mm-hmm.
0: And this is the problem, is that every time we deny truth, fear is automatically created on that particular subject. Now, what's happened over many, many tens of thousands of years historically now is that initially man created the monster error, was that, which was that we could be God or we could be gods, right? That's the monster error. You know, there's only one God, there only ever will be one God, and there'll only ever be one creator of our entire universe, and we're never going to be gods. We may become very much God-like in our nature and personality and so forth, but in the end, we'll all be dependent upon the laws that God's already constructed and created. The real God created these laws in the universe so that anarchy couldn't exist.
1: Yeah.
0: And what happened was mankind, or humankind, stepped into anarchy. And in that process of stepping into anarchy, a lot of untruths began to be taught.
1: Mm-hmm.
0: The first untruth being that we can be God.
1: Mm-hmm.
0: And then it began, then of course that's a pretty monster untruth. And of course that then means that any other smaller untruth is much more easily accepted.
1: Yeah.
0: And so what happened very rapidly historically is that this monster untruth, which was the beginning of all the untruths taught, and began to be taught and encouraged, and each untruth begets another generally.
1: Yep.
0: And eventually each fear creates more untruths as well, because the fear created by the previous untruth then has the problem of creating another untruth generally. This is the problem with fear, with lies. You have to lie more in order to maintain the reality you've now constructed, right? And the problem with this process is that it's been an ongoing process since the first human couple, and it very rapidly came into being as a result of the big monster untruth that was told first.
1: I love that. I want to call it the big monster untruth. It's far more exciting than the original sin.
0: It is the biggest untruth that still affects humanity today, and it's the biggest untruth that affects our development of becoming at one with God. It stops us from becoming at one with God. And so it's a monster untruth, right? And this big untruth, the biggest one of all, caused then our ability to accept other untruths, mm-hmm. which are smaller, but just as dangerous. And as each untruth becomes accepted, it becomes the lie appearing real. It's fear. It's fear now. And every single fear now that occurs is occurring because of all of these untruths that everyone believes to be true.
1: Yeah.
0: Now, that is the major cause of all of the world's untruth, all of the world's problems with regard to fear and terror are all caused by the fact that very few of us now know the truth, God's truth we're talking about now. If all of us knew God's truth and we really felt it, because the only way to know God's truth is in your heart, in your soul, and we really felt it, there would be no fear
1: mm-hmm.
0: at all. There would be no terror at all. We would not experience terror. Even if someone tried to murder us, we wouldn't feel terror. Because once we have all of these truths inside of our soul, we are not afraid of anything anymore. Also, we would be in a state of love with God. Like, we would be receiving God's love and we'd be at one with God in that location. And as a result, we would be also knowing that we're loved. So the other error, and the other untruth that you're not worth anything,
1: mm-hmm.
0: would not be possible to enter us. And so we would not walk around as we do today believing that we're to blame for a lot of things that we never did and that other people are to blame for things that we did. Both of them come from the same primary cause.
1: Yeah.
0: And none of those things would be occurring either. So we need to start seeing that all of this fear and terror that's on the planet is the direct result of our acceptance of lies.
1: Yeah.
0: Now, once a person understands that, they become a lot more dedicated to finding out the truth, not only about universal truth, but also about the truth about themselves.
1: Mm-hmm.
0: Because they understand that the problem associated with lies is it causes all fear, causes all terror, causes all pain.
1: Yeah.
0: So every time you imbibe lies, you are automatically going to create pain,
1: mm.
0: automatically.
1: Mm.
0: And you're automatically going to create suffering, and therefore you're automatically going to create fear and terror.
1: You said every time we imbibe lies, so every time we accept them as truths, as a false belief.
0: Mm.
1: What about every time we just allow them or accept them?
0: Well, that's imbibing a lie too. Yeah. Why would we ever allow a lie? You know, it's only because we've already allowed another lie, which is that you're not allowed to speak up about lies.
1: Yeah, yeah.
0: And, or we might have beliefs that, you know, you tell the truth and it's painful. No, it's not painful. Lies are painful.
1: Mm-hmm.
0: We need to get, you know, these fundamental principles about God's truth right. Lies are painful. Truth is never painful.
1: Yeah.
0: Truth never causes pain, ever. Truth exposes the pain you're already in because of the lies you accepted. You know, so for example, a man who's cheated on his wife, he has, by not telling her the truth, caused her to accept a lie.
1: Mm-hmm.
0: It's the lie that's going to cause her pain. If he never cheated on her, there'd be no pain.
1: Yeah.
0: Right? He cheated on her. He lied to her. There's now going to be two pains, the fact that he cheated and also the fact that he lied.
1: Mm-hmm.
0: And both are untruth. Both are based on untruths. He did it for reasons that are not justifiable. Ever.
1: Mm-hmm.
0: And, you know, he needs to work his way through whatever that is. But every time you choose to do these things and avoid the truth, you are causing error and pain. You're causing pain, suffering. You're causing terror on the planet.
1: Yeah.
0: And this is why I keep saying to people who listen to Divine Truth, the importance of living in truth is the most important thing you can choose to do. Every time you withhold truth, every time you step away from it, every time you avoid it, every time you lie, every time you perpetrate another lie on this planet, you are going to cause pain to yourself, you're going to cause pain to others, you're going to create fear, and you're going to create terror. It doesn't matter what you did it for and what reason you did it for, they are always going to be the results. And that's what we need to see. So this is the primary cause, and we need to see it as the primary cause if we're ever really going to become truthful ourselves. And if we're ever going to become a healer to the planet, we need to understand that basic principle, that every time we lie, allow the lie, allow it to perpetrate, every time we lie to ourselves, every time we lie to others, every time we lie to God, every time we do all of these things, we are just perpetrating more fear, more terror, more problems, more pain, more suffering,
1: mm-hmm.
0: and we've got to stop.
1: Yeah.
0: And we've got to stop even if we're only the first one who stops.
1: Yeah.
0: And even if everybody attacks us, we've still got to stop. Because without stopping, we're never going to stop the continual cycle of this multi-generational fear and terror which pervades society.
1: Mm. Thank you. Fear is so destructive. I don't even think I realise the extent of that yet.
0: So what somebody says.
1: So this person is asking this question.
0: Yeah.
1: I
0: don't think hardly anybody on the planet realises the extent
1: how destructive it is, no. So the question really is, why do we let it run our personal lives and what seems like the entire world?
0: I don't know.
1: That was a quick question.
0: Well, I do know that. Yeah, it makes no logical sense to let it run our lives or run the entire world. It makes no logical sense at all. Of course, unfortunately, a lot of what we do isn't logical because it's driven by pain that we don't want to feel.
1: Mm.
0: So the reason why we allow it to run the world and the reason why we allow it to run our lives is because we're unwilling to feel pain. We're unwilling to accept truth. So as we talked about in one of the questions in this session, truth is the antidote to fear. Truth is what causes all fear to disappear. So the reality is if we're letting the world run by fear and our own personal lives run by fear, it's because we have a very strong aversion to truth.
1: Mm.
0: And we need to look at that. We need to start examining that personally and as a society. What we're doing frequently is that we are accepting lies. We allow the perpetration of lies even though we don't believe them. And we like to create lies when it helps us avoid our own personal emotional pain.
1: Yeah.
0: And we've got to stop doing all of these things if we're ever going to have a fearless and a loving society. But it's all about truth. It's all about the acceptance of truth. And this is where I find people the most resistive. They are very resistive to personal truth. Very resistive to personal truth. And many people in the world are also violently resistive to external truth. And because we are so resistive to truth, fear and terror are the only results that are going to be created. Lies create fear and terror, not truth. Truth always exposes fear and terror. Truth always helps us be less afraid. And so this is what we need to see in our lives. So a lot of people want there to be another solution. They want the solution to not be truth, but it is truth. Mm-hmm. Like once you come to know truth, it sets you free from almost everything, including fear and terror. Mm-hmm. And if your life is governed by fear and the world is governed by fear, it is because we are individually and collectively unable and unwilling to receive truth. We don't want truth. And I see that as a big problem on the planet, the fact that we don't want truth.
1: You just said we're unable to receive truth.
0: Yeah, and unable because of our emotions. We go, inside of us, we're going, I don't want that truth, I don't want that truth. Mm-hmm. It's going to make me feel it's going to expose some of the pain that I have inside of me, and I feel like I'm unable to feel it, and so I'm unable to receive it. Yeah. I'm not saying that we're unable in terms of like our soul is not able. We are completely able to receive truth at any time. That's the way God designed us, but we create our own inability to receive it by avoiding our own pain.
1: Yeah.
0: We don't want to experience our own pain. And so what we finish up doing is avoiding the truth. And then of course we complain about how much fear and terror our life's in, but it's all because we've avoided a whole heap of truth.
1: Yeah.
0: When you accept truth, it's a lot easier. People have no idea how easy your life is once you start really accepting truth and really loving the truth. And all of these fear-based responses are all the result of us avoiding truth. And so, I feel, again, the biggest issue about fear is your refusal to accept truth, whether that be universal truth or personal truth. Mm-hmm. And for the majority of us, we're a bit more open to universal truth than we are to personal truth. Although I've seen many people react violently to the point where they're willing to go to war for either, to hold on to a universal error or to hold on to a personal error.
1: Yeah.
0: And they're willing to go to war, and many, many people have died historically as a result of people wanting to hold on to those two things. And it's so sad that this is the case.
1: Yeah. So that desire to hold on to those errors is really, it's a fear of receiving truth about those same things.
0: It's not only a fear of receiving the truth, it's a direct desire to avoid receiving truth. So it's not, now of course that's driven by fear, but it's also driven by things like anger and other emotions. So it's not quite as simple as just being related to fear perhaps, but our avoidance of truth is the creator of all of the pain. And unfortunately, we think that when we receive truth, we're actually feeling more pain. No, the pain that we're already in is being exposed to us. And that's how we need to see things if we're ever going to change anything on this planet. Mm-hmm. So that it mirrors some parts of the spirit world. There's parts of the spirit world where only truth exists. Nobody lies. Nobody tells an untruth. Nobody fabricates anything. Nobody is in a facade, like in the first sphere of the celestial kingdom. That's what it's like. So there's places in the spirit world where there's, of course, no fear, because there is no way for fear to exist, because nobody believes any lies. Everyone wants to accept the truth. Everyone loves the truth. Everyone upholds it. Everyone honors it. Everyone values it. Everyone sees how great it is. Everyone understands it sets you free. Everyone understands it helps you experience yourself and your will and your partner and God. And so none of them in those locations want to avoid it. Mm-hmm. And when we want to avoid it, all we're doing is perpetrating more fear and more terror on the planet and in our personal lives. That's all we're doing when we're avoiding it. So this is where I feel sometimes quite sad, when I feel audiences or groups of people that we're speaking to avoiding the truth of their personal life or avoiding a universal truth, because I see, you say you want to be a leader of, you know, reducing the fear on the planet. You say you want to be a leader of love on the planet, but what you're demonstrating to me is the only way fear can disappear is by you accepting some truth, and you don't want to accept it.
1: Yeah.
0: So it's very sad when I see groups of people doing that, because it's proof that they do not understand the reason why fear and terror exists.
1: Mm-hmm.
0: And if you don't understand the reason why it exists, you're never going to get rid of it. You know, we need to. The only way to get rid of it is to delete what we created, to destroy what we created. God didn't create it.

0: realize that the true cause of the majority, if not all, of our problems here is the monster lies that have been told. And it's time that we started destroying them and getting rid of them, yeah. You know. And there's monster lies religiously, monster lies about God. The biggest monster lie is about ourselves, mm-hmm. that we can be gods. Mm-hmm. You know, that's one of the biggest monster lies. But there's lies about God, there's lies about ourselves, there's lies about science, there's lies about religion, there's lies about emotions, there's lies about relationships, there's lies about parents, about children, about pretty much everything you can consider on the planet, there's a lie about it somewhere.
1: Yeah.
0: And this is why we have so much of this pain and suffering, which is a direct result of the fear and terror that we're in as a result of trying to avoid the truth.
1: So holding on to the lies is creating the fear that we then let to run our lives.
0: Yes. Yeah. So we need to understand that that's the reason. There's no other reason. There's no magical solution other than us destroying the lies we created.
1: Mm.
0: Yep. And when I say us, I mean humanity collectively destroying the lies we created. Well, welcome to our second session about the discussion about the human soul and answering questions about the human soul. But before we answer any more questions about the human soul, we really want to go over our first session because we feel there's quite a lot of information that we need to add to the first session as a general discussion and general questions. And then after this session, we might be able to get into answering some specific questions about the human soul and questions that people have sent in about the human soul. But hopefully this discussion is like an addendum to session one. So what we recommend everybody does with this session is that they firstly watch session one, which is in in 7 or 8 parts, and then come to this particular session, which we will classify as discussion and questions about session one.
1: Yeah. And the topic of session one was how the human soul functions.
0: Yes.
1: So we're going to be going through those principles again today with perhaps some other details and some more questions.
0: Yes. So that's our primary purpose today. So hopefully you'll enjoy the conversation today. And myself and Mary are going to have some interaction during this discussion about the human soul and how it functions. And we hope that in the process of that discussion, it becomes clearer about the points that we raised in our first session.
1: Okay.
0: G'day.
1: So, to start off, I thought you actually prepared some notes about how the human soul functions.
0: Mm-hmm.
1: And you had a discussion with Luli in the last session, which was great, and I had a look over that this morning. But I thought some of the notes that you've written here are really informative. And perhaps if we could even just go through those notes paragraph by paragraph and just discuss some of the points that perhaps weren't covered in that first session, I would love to do that with you.
0: Sounds good.
1: So are you happy to start?
0: Sure. I'll read the first paragraph.
1: Yep.
0: God made a foolproof system with the soul. God did not design the same system for the mind. This is because the mind is a part of the physiological functions of the soul rather than being the soul itself. The mind is an attribute of the soul. The soul has many other attributes and characteristics, some of which are far more important to develop than the mind, and some of which are far more powerful in determining the divine truth than the mind has the capacity to absorb. The soul eventually contains the mind, but has many more attributes than just the mind.
1: So, to me, there's a lot in that paragraph.
0: Yeah.
1: But perhaps we could start with the very first sentence. I wanted to ask you, you said there, God made a foolproof system with the soul. Mm. What do you mean by that? Like, what's it foolproof against?
0: And it's almost suggesting that anyone who has a soul is a bit of a fool. Potentially a bit of a fool, but that's not the case. But, yeah, when I say God made a foolproof system, it's really clever the way God designed the entire universe. The way God designed the universe was God first designed all of the laws that govern the universe. Mm-hmm. So before the universe actually came into being, into existence, the laws were already established. Now, the majority of these laws and the most powerful of these laws are governing the human soul. So that means that God, before God created the universe, knew that God was going to create the human soul. Mm. And in fact, the human soul

0: has been, the universe has been created for the human soul to exist. So it's like the human soul's playground.
1: Uh-huh.
0: All right. So we first need to understand that God made this big set of laws that govern the potential existence of the human soul. Then God created the human soul.
1: Uh-huh.
0: And then God created the universe in which the human soul could use as a playground.
1: Right. So what you're saying is God did all of this for the human soul.
0: Correct.
1: God created the framework or the laws that would govern the experience of the soul. Is that what you mean?
0: And not only the experience of the soul, but govern the very operation of the universe in which the soul lived,
1: uh-huh.
0: and the interaction between the universe and the soul itself.
1: Yes.
0: So God created a whole series of very complex laws in order to do that. Now, this means that God made the entire system foolproof. In other words, we can't make mistakes with the human soul. We can that are unable to be corrected, I mean.
1: Uh-huh.
0: We can make mistakes, certainly, yeah. that need correction, but we can't actually make mistakes where the human soul somehow destroys the universe.
1: Right.
0: And we can't make mistakes where the human soul is not governed by law still. So, in other words, the human soul is always governed by law, and we can't avoid that. We can't get away from that.
1: Mm-hmm.
0: And the laws are all is previously established before the universe even came into existence. And what that means then is that the soul itself is this integrated system that God created that interacts with the universe and particularly interacts with the laws of the universe, because there are some parts of the universe that only get created when the soul interacts within the law framework in a certain way.
1: Yeah.
0: That means then that it's impossible to break the human soul.
1: Mm-hmm.
0: In other words, it's impossible to cause so much damage to the human soul that it's irreparable.
1: Mm-hmm.
0: Right? And in that regard, God made a foolproof system. It doesn't matter how much we are fools and how much we desire to break the laws and desire to get away from the framework. In the end, the human soul is an unbreakable piece of machinery that God has made that nothing can destroy. Nothing, as far as it's known, can destroy, aside from God herself.
1: Mm-hmm.
0: Also, while the human body can be destroyed and go into different elements, and while the spirit body theoretically can do the same thing, it is highly unlikely that that can happen to the human soul. And when I say highly unlikely, we don't know because it's never happened.
1: Mm-hmm.
0: But at this stage, there's no record of any single human soul ever being destroyed or being put back into its elemental parts.
1: Yeah.
0: Because of that, you could say that God created a foolproof human soul,
1: uh-huh.
0: a soul that is unable to be destroyed, a soul that no matter what mistakes we make, we're unable to fully decompose the soul itself. In other words, the soul will always retain its existence after its creation. Yeah.
1: Hmm. Okay, so you said a few things there
0: yeah.
1: that I would like to ask more about. You said that basically the soul can't ever be destroyed, even if we want to destroy it,
0: yep.
1: It can't happen.
0: Yep.
1: But then you described what sounded...
0: As far as we know.
1: As far as we know, yes.
0: Who knows that at some point in the future God may have a process for human souls that haven't received divine love? I don't know. But at this point in time, there has been no single human soul that's ever been destroyed into its elemental parts.
1: Mm-hmm.
0: In other words, the human soul, no matter how bad it gets, no matter how self-destructive it becomes, and no matter how much of intention it has to act out of harmony with love, still can't get destroyed. So in that regard, it's foolproof.
1: And in fact, it almost seems to be the other way around, doesn't it? No matter what we do, the universe and the laws that we interact with seem to... push us towards growth, don't they?
0: Well, they push us towards correction.
1: Yeah.
0: And so the reality is the way God created this universe is that every framework, if you like, the universal framework, which are laws, which we mm-hmm. classify as laws, that govern the human soul and govern the universe itself and the interaction between the soul and the universe, which is a very important factor, these laws are unable to be broken and therefore they are always in operation. And they impose themselves upon the human soul. So no matter how far the human soul gets out of harmony with those laws, the laws are attempting to correct the human soul back into harmony.
1: Yeah.
0: And this is the beautiful system that God made. It's such a foolproof system. It doesn't matter how much we take the human soul out of harmony through the exercise of our will. The law framework that of the universe in which we live is pulling us, or attempting to pull us, back into harmony.
1: Yeah.
0: And so it's a self-correcting system. And eventually, given enough time, every single individual in the universe will be pulled back into harmony with the universal laws.
1: Yeah. So from what you said earlier and what you said now, it sounds like the soul operates within a system,
0: mm-hmm.
1: which is the universe and the universal laws that
0: God
1: has.
0: Well, the soul operates within the universal laws,
1: yep.
0: and the universe and the soul are basically the subsequent result of those universal laws.
1: Yeah,
0: yep.
1: Okay. So
0: and the soul is the most complicated of all of God's creations. The human soul is the most complicated. So it's far more complex than the human body. It's far more complex than the spirit body. It's far more complex than the universe itself, actually.
1: Yeah, so this is where I want to ask you, because in your introduction there, you said that you basically described to me, it sounded like two systems. One is the system of God's universe in operation, of which the soul is a part of, and then you describe the soul as a system itself.
0: Well, it's even more than that, because... Mm-hmm. Because there are parts of the universe that are yet to be created, that the soul has the potential to create through the governing systems of the laws. So really, the two systems are the laws that govern the interaction between the soul and the universe, and then the soul, the universe itself, of which the soul is a part.
1: Uh-huh.
0: Does that make sense?
1: Yes.
0: But the soul has the ability to create new universes as it proceeds.
1: Yes.
0: So if we classify not only all of the universes that have been created at this point, but all of the universes that are potentially able to be created,
1: mm-hmm.
0: given the governing of the laws, then we're saying that the soul is more complicated and complex than all of those things.
1: Yes.
0: Because it has the ability to actually seed or create those things.
1: Uh-huh.
0: So, but there are those two factors, the factor of the soul itself and the universe of that has been created in which the soul plays,
1: yep.
0: are all governed by universal laws that God established prior to the creation of both the universe and the soul.
1: Mm. Yeah. And so I suppose I was asking about... In your statement, you said there's a foolproof system with the soul, and from what you've just said, it sounds like there's a foolproof system that happens universally,
0: correct?
1: That the soul operates in and impacts upon through the creation of new dimensions and things like that.
0: Yes.
1: And then today we're going to talk more about how the human soul functions, and you could almost call that a system, or it's a way in which the human soul operates.
0: Yes.
1: And is that... So this universal thing,
0: and there are
1: that
0: all
1: just...
0: laws that determine its operation. These are all laws, that principles that determine the soul's operation.
1: Mm, okay.
0: Yeah. So everything that God has designed has laws that govern its operation, right the way through from the soul, the most complex creation of God, right the way through to the other lesser complex creations of God, right down to the individual elements. They are all, and even right down to individual subatomic particles, they all are created and governed by the laws that surround them. So none of them can operate outside of a law.
1: Mm-hmm.
0: Mm-hmm. So that none of them operate outside of the laws that God has established.
1: Cool.
0: Yeah.
1: Cool.
0: And mankind has yet to discover most of those laws. Mm. Like, we think we've discovered most of them, but actually we've yet to discover a minute particle of those laws that fully govern the entire system of the soul and the universe in which it lives.
1: Mm. Yeah. So the foolproof system is what? The universe in which it lives, or the soul itself?
0: Both.
1: Yeah.
0: Both are foolproof systems.
1: Yeah.
0: Everything God creates is a foolproof system. And we are arrogant when we say that God made a mistake, because God does not make mistakes when it comes to any system that God creates.
1: Yeah.
0: And God created the soul, and therefore God did not make a mistake with the soul. And any appearance of mistake is actually the exercise of our will in a direction that's out of harmony with the law.
1: Yeah.
0: And then these mistakes appear.
1: Mm-hmm.
0: But they are of our own creation.
1: Yeah.
0: Not the creation of God.
1: But from your statement, it's foolproof, and you were saying that
0: Yes.
1: That it's foolproof in terms of destruction. You can't destroy the universe, you can't destroy the soul.
0: It's even foolproof with regard to when we create outside or attempt to create outside of the law. The law is still imposed, and as a result there is a correction and there is a painful experience that the soul experiences, and all of that happens as a result of us attempting to operate outside the law. It's impossible to operate outside of the law. We need to give up that as a concept.
1: Yeah.
0: And any pain that the human soul individually or collectively experiences is the result of the individual or the collective taking actions that are out of harmony with the laws that are fixed and immovable.
1: Yep.
0: And nothing can change those laws.
1: Yep.
0: Aside from God.
1: And so this is the other aspect of how it's foolproof.
0: Correct.
1: We can't wreck the laws, we can't break the laws, we can't break our soul.
0: We can't manipulate the law, we can't manoeuvre around the laws, just like you can here on Earth. You can manoeuvre around a bit, manoeuvre around the laws, but you can't do that. You can't break the soul in any physical sense or emotional sense or spiritual sense, actually. And any concept that you can is based on an imaginary concept that humans have created, living out of harmony with the laws themselves.
1: Yeah.
0: And it's just a remarkable system. And the more time you spend investigating this human soul, the more remarkable it appears.
1: Because it sounds like you're saying not only is it a foolproof system, you can't buck the system, you can't override the system. So then presumably everything we're going to talk about today, which is really the system or how the soul functions, the system of the soul, if we can call that, these things are removable from what you've just said.
0: Yes.
1: But given what you said about the laws, presumably they're all there because they're expedient and work well.
0: Well, they're all there too because they're all loving. So all of God's laws are loving. So that means that every single law that God's ever created for the complete operation of the universe and the operation of the human soul are always loving. So all of these principles we are going to discuss are also loving. It doesn't mean that we're going to discuss exhaustive principles, because obviously we're in a process, humanity is in a process of discovering the soul more and more and more. And obviously as we discover more things about the soul, there's a likelihood that we'll discover more laws that govern the operation of the soul. And therefore, we can't just say these are all and only laws that govern the operation of the soul.
1: Yeah.
0: But they are the laws that we're going to discuss more fully today are actually little known on the earth. You know, very few people on the earth, if any, actually really know these laws or understand the principle of the operation of these laws. And it's only in the spirit world, in the higher spheres and dimensions, that most people have come to know the operation of these particular laws to a degree.
1: Mm-hmm.
0: And I'm not saying it's to a complete degree.
1: Mm-hmm. Mm. Okay. So if we continue then, because that first, I mean, we just discussed the first sentence. There's a lot. You sort of went on to say that the mind is quite separate from this system of the soul. And perhaps if you...
0: I wouldn't call it separate. I would call it an attribute of the soul. The soul is a very, very complex organism which has, as we've discussed, multitudes of laws which operate upon it and govern it, its operation physically, emotionally and spiritually. And the mind is just an attribute or an organ of the soul.
1: Mm-hmm.
0: It's a bit like in your body. Right now you could say you've got a liver, your kidneys, you've got pancreas, you've got gallbladder, you've got all these other organs, and then one of the organs is your brain.
1: Yeah.
0: Well, it's a very similar analogy with the soul. One of the organs of the soul is, you could think of it as the brain of the soul, which is what we classify as the mind. And this is not what most people think of as the mind, because most people are not aware of the soul at all. And so what they see as the mind, if they're even partially developed, they think the mind is the brain.
1: Yeah.
0: And then if they're a bit more spiritually aware, they think the mind is the mind of the spirit body.
1: Mm-hmm.
0: And none of those things are the mind.
1: Mm-hmm.
0: The real mind of the soul is an organ of the soul and would exist without the spirit body or the physical body existing.
1: Yeah.
0: And that mind is a subset, if you like, of the soul itself. The soul has far more powerful organs than its own mind, and is able to express itself far more powerfully through the expression of other attributes of the soul than its own mind.
1: Mm. Yeah. And I know that's something you discussed at length with Luli, so I don't want to rehash or go over that.
0: Sure.
1: But I suppose some of the questions I was thinking about are, some of the implications of mind dominance on the planet and so on. But perhaps I should ask you to read the following paragraphs and we might get to that, that point.
0: So, for example, and this is one example of the soul having many more attributes than just the mind. For example, humility is a far more important attribute to develop than developing the intellect. The reason for this is that if a person is not humble on any single subject, then their mind is not capable of absorbing any new truth about the same subject. The mind that is not driven by humility that exists in the soul is always in opposition or disagreement with what is often logically obvious to a humble person.
1: Mm-hmm.
0: In addition, without humility in the soul, the mind will be driven to defend its own position, even when that position is obviously out of harmony with love, logic, and truth.
1: Yeah.
0: So what I'm basically saying there is that the human soul attribute of humility is far more important to develop than the attribute of the intellect. Because without humility, the intellect can't actually be developed at all.
1: Yeah.
0: So in other words, humility must come before developing the intellect in a certain endeavour. So unless you're, for example, let's say you wanted to pick up a musical instrument. Unless you're humble to the fact that you don't know how to play it at the start and that you need to go to somebody who will teach you or read a book who will teach you or at least learn using some method, usually it comes from some other source other than yourself, and you're humble enough to actually go through that process, then it's highly unlikely you'll be able to learn very much with regard to that musical instrument. Now, of course, many people who are prodigies are actually humble with spirit interaction, and so a spirit teaches them everything they need to know, but it's the same process, it's still the same process. Somebody had to be humble enough to absorb that information and therefore act upon it before they could actually learn the information itself and take the actions needed to learn how to play a musical instrument. And the same applies to every single form of endeavour that you could ever think of.
1: And what I find fascinating about that is the fact that we do live in a world today which lauds the mind and the development of the mind and those who are very intellectually clever.
0: Yeah.
1: And yet we don't. When we neglect other really
0: attributes.
1: Important attributes of our soul, we actually stunt the growth
0: of our mind.
1: And so we can also set ourselves up for a lot of disappointment by trying to use our mind and to grow and learn when we haven't developed other qualities that would make that process a lot easier and actually ensure our success.
0: Correct.
1: Yeah.
0: So it's a very important factor about understanding that the soul has these other attributes, not just the intellect or the mind part of the soul, but the soul has other attributes which are far more logical to develop first, actually, than the mind itself is to develop.
1: Yes. Yeah.
0: And what I feel is happening a lot on Earth today is that most people focus on the development of their intellect and do not focus on the development of these far more important aspects of the soul. And as a result, the intellect is severely disabled. And this is why how we come up with disabled thinking. The whole thinking that if you attack me, then that gives me the right to attack you is disabled thinking.
1: Yeah.
0: If we were connected with our soul and we connected to love and humility, we would go, wow, that's a pretty illogical thing, because if I attack you, you know, I hit you in the face or something and you decide you're going to get out a knife and attack me, and sooner or later one of us is going to escalate this attack right the way through to our death, and it was a pretty pointless process after that.
1: Yeah.
0: And this obviously is very illogical.
1: Yeah.
0: Obviously very illogical. And yet there are many people on Earth today who would swear with all of their might, including die, for their right to, you know, attack another person for what they've done to them.
1: Yeah.
0: And that obviously is out of harmony with true logic, but many people think it's logical.
1: Yeah.
0: And that's because there are other aspects of their soul other than their intellect that are severely lacking in development.
1: Yeah. Okay.
0: So do you want me to read the next
1: continue.
0: One? Yep. Another example is love. Love is a far more important attribute to develop than developing the intellect. The mind is also not capable of experiencing the feelings of love. The mind is totally incapable of understanding some of the workings of the universe without the soul understanding love, both natural love coming from within the human and divine love coming from God's soul. it matters not how much is discussed with such a mind. The soul attached to the mind will not have the capacity to understand the truth about how the universe actually works without the soul receiving divine love from God. The mind will not have the capacity to understand natural love without the soul having developed its own natural love to some degree.
1: Mm.
0: Yeah, so this is another example of how, you know, there are attributes in the soul that are far more important to develop than the intellect itself. And in fact, what happens and what we've found happens through our own experience is that the more humble you are and the more loving you become, the more you understand.
1: Mm.
0: So interestingly, if you develop some aspects of the soul other than the intellect automatically is developed as a byproduct of the development in these other areas. And this is because the soul itself is dominant over the intellect, over the mind.
1: And some qualities of the soul or some aspects of the soul, such as humility and love, when we develop those, it actually improves the function of many of the other aspects of the soul.
0: Correct.
1: Whereas we
0: including
1: can,
0: the mind.
1: Including the mind, yeah. Whereas if we focus on the mind, we can focus and try. But as you've just said, unless we're working on these other things, it's limited.
0: Yes.
1: Whereas if we focus on humility and love, as we grow them, it doesn't. We're not limiting any other part. In fact, we're enabling.
0: Correct.
1: The other functions of the soul.
0: And not only are we enabling them, we're enabling them to grow more rapidly.
1: Mm-hmm.
0: So in other words, we have a stronger ability intellectually to absorb new information even once we develop other aspects of the soul. What I notice quite strongly in particular is that if a person is not humble or does not have love, it is very, very difficult for them to intellectually understand some concepts and it's very, very difficult for them to display logic in most of their life. And this is because of the effect of the soul's development in other areas other than the intellect and how it has an impact upon the intellect.
1: Mm-hmm.
0: The intellect, if you like, is the what you would classify as the effect of the causal change that occurs within the soul in other areas.
1: Yeah.
0: So a person's intellect improves in its function once other areas of the soul improve in their function.
1: Yeah. And it's fascinating to consider people who've made great intellectual discoveries.
0: Yep.
1: Well, all of them that I can think of at the moment started out as very humble and also developed themselves in other areas, such as music. They weren't limited simply to...
0: They were very focused on desire, which is an aspect of the soul.
1: And the fact that they didn't know and they needed to discover something, which is humble in itself.
0: And they were always learning. So that was how they were humble to learning. They wanted to experiment a lot, which is an indication of a humble soul. A person who doesn't experiment is not generally a very humble person.
1: Yes. And so many of the people who we know have really made huge intellectual discoveries in our history had those attributes.
0: Correct.
1: Sometimes we see, though, that after making that discovery, they lose some humility.
0: And therefore lose the attributes of further discovery.
1: Yes.
0: Which is an interesting thing. There are other impediments that start developing within the soul to learning. And one of the major impediments is a lack of humility. And as that develops, there is an impediment to absorbing new information, an impediment to becoming more loving, and as a result, their understanding of other information that they have not yet discovered is limited. So usually you find people who have discoveries, and then they get to a point, usually as a bit in their older age, usually it is, where they don't actually make many new discoveries. And that's usually because of the growing lack of humility that occurs. Now, there are some people historically who haven't been like that so much and who, you know, they were humble through the entire process. And as a result, they made discoveries most of their life. And that is the subsequent result of this same law in operation.
1: Okay. Are you happy to continue?
0: Sure.
1: If you perhaps read the next two paragraphs.
0: Sure. Yeah. As such, the mind by itself is incapable of determining, absorbing, or understanding all of the divine truths of the universe without the other attributes or characteristics of the soul being engaged along with and controlling the mind's processes. If any person elects to just listen to the truth with their mind, they will never become at one with God, nor will they ever actually understand or be able to automatically practice the divine truth in their daily life, nor can they ever be automatically loving in all circumstances and conditions. The mind by itself, or influenced by a soul in error with regard to love, can be completely irrational and illogical, while at the same time believing itself to be completely sane, rational and logical.
1: Yeah.
0: Ain't that the truth?
1: It is. It is. And we've kind of touched on that already. But yeah. I brought an example with me, and it comes from an email that I received recently.
0: Sure.
1: And this is from someone who believes themselves to be very rational and logical.
0: Yes.
1: And I just thought perhaps I'd read a few of their statements.
0: Sure.
1: We can just show how illogical someone who thinks they're quite logical can be.
0: Yes.
1: And I would certainly put
0: And this is a person who's listened to Divine Truth for 6 years or so.
1: Yeah. So this person's saying, I need to work through the feeling that if 90% of a teacher's class, and this is with reference to yourself,
0: yes,
1: isn't progressing after years of trying, mm-hmm. then at least some of this must reflect on the quality of the teaching.
0: Already there's an illogical statement, mm-hmm. because it's also possible, from a logical perspective, that they think they're trying when they're not actually trying.
1: Yes.
0: That's also possible.
1: Yes.
0: But that's not stated, of course.
1: No.
0: No. Sorry.
1: That's all right. That's all right.
0: If we just continue the...
1: Yeah. I intellectually understand mm-hmm. that although we may have spent decades searching for spiritual truth and on dedicated spiritual paths, that we may still not be prepared to do what needs to be done.
0: Well, see, again, I feel there's this focus on what needs to be done rather than a focus on needing to become more loving.
1: Mm-hmm.
0: And this is a part of the problem, is that the mind says, give me the rules and I'll go and do them.
1: Yeah.
0: Right?
1: Yeah.
0: But the soul often is incapable of doing them unless you release certain emotions that prevent you from taking certain actions.
1: Mm-hmm.
0: This is an example of how the soul is governing the mind, and yet the mind believes itself to be taking an action that the soul has not engaged.
1: Yeah. Yeah, and even this idea that 90% of a teacher's class,
0: yep.
1: if they're not progressing, then that must reflect on the quality of the teaching. That to me seems to overlook a huge ingredient, and that is the will of those in the class.
0: Correct.
1: It's actually stating that the teacher is in charge of the will of the student.
0: Which is incorrect, obviously.
1: Yeah, that's illogical to me.
0: Yes, if we took this logic to the logic that he is using here to its full conclusion, God is the worst teacher of the universe.
1: Yeah.
0: Because hardly anybody in the whole universe has actually absorbed most of the information God's willing to provide.
1: Mm-hmm.
0: So that means that under using this analogy, we're basically saying that God is the worst teacher in the universe because hardly anybody knows anything about what God knows.
1: In spite of God creating an entire universe which is designed to teach us.
0: Correct.
1: About ourselves and about him.
0: Correct.
1: Yeah.
0: And again, it also minimises the use of our will.
1: Yeah.
0: It also minimises this quality of humility.
1: Yeah.
0: Obviously, we're unable to learn, even if we think we're able to learn, we're unable to learn unless we have true humility.
1: Yeah.
0: The majority of people that I feel who are associated with divine truth have yet to develop true humility.
1: Mm.
0: And so they think they know things they don't know yet.
1: Yeah.
0: And I feel this fellow is in exactly the same boat. He thinks he knows things that he doesn't know yet, and then he blames me for not understanding them correctly or not being able to feel the benefits of them.
1: Yeah.
0: And of course you can't feel the benefits of something the soul hasn't grown with.
1: Yeah.
0: So sure, he says he understands intellectually, and I feel those two words should never be placed together.
1: Yeah.
0: And the reason why I feel that is because when we say to ourselves, I understand intellectually something, but,
1: mm-hmm.
0: really we don't even understand it intellectually. Because the intellectual understanding of something is only possible once the soul is free to actually understand it and therefore pass on its understanding to the intellect.
1: Yep.
0: And this is a part of the problem that people face, is they keep telling themselves they understand something, when it's only they've only heard it.
1: Yes.
0: They don't understand it.
1: No.
0: They haven't applied it in their day-to-day life. They've only heard it.
1: Yeah.
0: And hearing something doesn't cause change.
1: No. But
0: it's a part of something that can trigger change.
1: Yeah.
0: But it doesn't cause change. Change is caused by, as we will discuss later, the soul being engaged through a process.
1: Yes. And I suppose what struck me between the eyes was a person was saying to me, and they say later in their message to me, that they are quite logical, or they refer to their logic and rationalising.
0: Yeah, but every statement we've read so far is illogical. That's
1: yes,
0: the irony.
1: Yes, and to me, I suppose it struck me that someone who has attended 6 years of lectures which speak about the very things that you spoke of, about the necessity for the soul to be engaged and the necessity for the will to be engaged, and the fact that you will never attempt to coerce the will of a student, if
0: correct,
1: you want to call it a student.
0: Or force the will of a student. Or force, coerce, or manipulate, or anything.
1: Or egg on, because the whole point is for each student to engage their will.
0: Correct.
1: With God and not with you.
0: Correct.
1: So then I can't see how they can see that it's a logical statement to say then, if 90% of them aren't doing that, that that's your fault.
0: Correct.
1: When in fact
0: I'm doing it.
1: Yes.
0: And if somebody follows the teachings that I'm given, then they'd probably finish up doing it if they really follow it in their soul.
1: Yes.
0: But see, this is the trouble, is most people will think they're following it, but they've only heard it.
1: Yeah.
0: They haven't followed it yet.
1: Yeah.
0: And they only try to take actions without there being any soul-based change. Yeah. And what we're trying to do in this particular session is explain to people why they are stagnant.
1: Yes.
0: The reason why they're stagnant, and in fact the reason why this man is stagnant, is for this exact reason. He does not understand how the soul works, and as a result, he has yet to engage the soul's operations, and as a result, he can't practice divine truth, even though he thinks he wants to.
1: Yeah. Yeah, and this is, I suppose, also obviously engaging with that soul process is about developing humility and growing ourselves in love. And when that doesn't happen, then we can think we're being logical when, in fact, there is no logic in our statements.
0: No, and the reality is if we took this man's statements as logical, then it logically follows that God is the worst teacher of the universe, and I definitely cannot agree with that.
1: No.
0: Because that God is the person who hardly anybody listens to. And hardly anybody follows what God suggests.
1: Yeah.
0: And I would certainly not then say that God is the worst teacher of the universe as a result.
1: Well, even because we know God has created not just a class or a classroom or a lecture,
0: an entire universe,
1: and that any person within it, regardless of their age, their race, even their intellect, can begin to learn about God without anyone else being around them.
0: Correct.
1: Now, to me, that's a pretty awesome teacher.
0: Yeah.
1: But if we begin to measure the value of teachers based on the will of their students, to me, that's not logical.
0: Yeah.
1: I just can't understand how that's logical.
0: Yeah. And let's look at the way teaching occurs on the planet. Generally, the way teaching occurs on the planet is it only occurs when there is a goal at the end.
1: Mm-hmm.
0: And this is where I feel a lot of people struggle with divine truth too, because there is no real end goal. It's infinite progression that is the goal. So therefore, you'll always be changing. Whereas what most people are used to is have a 2 or 3 year class, and then they get a certificate, and that's the whole reason why they did it in the first place.
1: Yes.
0: In other words, they did it for an addictive reason. They wanted a result at the end that they could conceive, and they only did it for that purpose. And the reality is, if we are taking that approach with divine truth, we're never going to learn it.
1: Mm-mm.
0: Because it has to be driven by a desire for the relationship with God,
1: rather
0: than a desire for any end goal other than that we might achieve. And as a result, there's no addictions that are ever going to be fed through the process.
1: Yeah, and humility is the state of embracing constant learning, constant receipt of new truth from God, from those around us, learning from everything around us. It's saying, living in a state of humility, which is a significant part of the way.
0: And most people have yet to understand what that means.
1: Well, but it does mean we are perpetually saying, I want more knowledge, I don't have it all.
0: Yes.
1: So as soon as we get into this...
0: But it's not just more knowledge. You see, and this is where we've got to be careful.
1: Yes.
0: We're not... See, this is where people like this man who have focused their life on the absorption of more intellectual knowledge,
1: yeah,
0: really struggle with divine truth.
1: Yeah.
0: They believe that they have spiritual development because their mind tells them so.
1: Mm.
0: But the reality is the true spiritual development is about love.
1: Yeah.
0: This is the whole, how the soul functions is all about love.
1: Mm.
0: It's not about the intellect. And so you can tell yourself things with your intellect that have no bearing whatsoever on the true condition of your soul.
1: Yeah.
0: And it's only its development in love that is going to cause any change. And unless you're willing to develop your soul in love, either natural love or God's love, your soul will not change.
1: Mm.
0: And it doesn't matter how good the teacher is, you will not do it.
1: Yeah.
0: Because of your own resistance and other issues that we need to discuss about how the soul functions.
1: Yeah, I suppose I feel now that any knowledge is not real unless it is in the soul.
0: It's correct.
1: That's what I mean by
0: it's just
1: a
0: thought. It's just something we've heard.
1: Yeah.
0: It means nothing,
1: no,
0: actually. And it has no impact or bearing generally on our lives either, if we've just heard it.
1: Yeah. I have about 6 years of university education, and I often used to joke about the things that I've learnt and forgotten are amazing. You know,
0: yeah,
1: I've learnt and forgotten a lot of things, which shows that I didn't receive it
0: in the soul.
1: In the soul. I was just memorizing and regurgitating. And,
0: correct.
1: Yeah.
0: Because once you really learn something, it's in your soul permanently. Never lose it.
1: Yeah.
0: You know, it never goes away. And if it's truth, divine truth, it never goes away.
1: Yeah.
0: If it's error mixed with truth, then obviously it's refined.
1: Yeah.
0: But if you truly learn something in your soul, it never really goes away.
1: Yeah. Okay, yep. Thank you for that.
0: So you can't lose your memory of it.
1: Yeah. Well, and, you know, professionally, you also know that the things that you have experience with,
0: yep,
1: it's, and this is why I think a lot of people criticise university education, because you do a lot of theory before practice a,
0: yep,
1: lot of times. But you know that once you've had a practical application of some of the things,
0: it's much easier to remember.
1: You retain it.
0: Correct.
1: Yeah,
0: because,
1: yeah,
0: it's now in your experience,
1: yes,
0: in your soul's experience.
1: Yes.
0: And this is why I find it quite ironic, really, is because that a lot of the things that people know about learning and teaching are actually where they have engaged their soul in some direction without actually understanding how the soul works.
1: Yeah.
0: If you really understood how the soul works, you could teach the soul far faster,
1: yes,
0: and more effectively than, yeah, what we currently are able to teach the soul,
1: yeah,
0: of humans.
1: Yeah.
0: So it's very important for us to understand these principles, because it's going to affect, like, it's going to affect every area of our life, but it's going to affect how even education is embraced,
1: mm,
0: if people understood these principles.
1: Yeah. I get a bit, I think it's kind of crazy when people criticise you as a teacher, because I watch you're humble, you embrace, you live the example of what you teach,
0: mm,
1: but you also constantly attempt to find a point of engagement with people,
0: mm-hmm,
1: without altering their will. It's just a point, and, mm-hmm, many good teachers do that. Mm. God does that, mm, is constantly trying to find a point of engagement,
0: yeah,
1: with a person.
0: And that doesn't mean the teacher made a mistake with the previous point of engagement.
1: No.
0: What it means is the teacher loves you and he cares about you and he wants to try to work out a way that he can get,
1: yes,
0: some information into your soul,
1: yes,
0: with,
1: yes,
0: and try to work around a lot of your resistances and denials.
1: Yes. Anyway,
0: yeah,
1: let's continue.
0: Sure.
1: I'll
0: keep reading the next two.
1: Yeah.
0: The mind is controlled by the soul. The mind can never fully control the soul, since the soul is not an attribute of the mind, nor is it subordinate to the mind, but rather the mind is subordinate to the soul, because it is one of the many attributes of the soul. The soul will always eventually determine the beliefs, actions, thoughts, and words of the individual. I suppose that's a natural, there's nothing, I think that's a pretty clear statement.
1: Yeah, yeah.
0: When it comes to the absorption of truth by the soul and the mind, there are a number of basic understandings regarding how the soul operates that one needs to understand before we can really discuss what it means to live in truth.
1: Mm-hmm.
0: My reference to truth in the discussion below all refer to God's truth, divine truth, or as it can be also called, the absolute truth of the universe.
1: Right, so that's your preamble that you wrote before we go on to discuss the different ways that the human soul functions,
0: yeah,
1: the different principles.
0: Yes.
1: I suppose some of the questions I had just rising from that, and you've covered a lot. We've covered a lot of what we're going to talk about, but
0: let's answer the rest of those questions. And
1: yep,
0: I think there's two more, isn't it, that you had down there. The world's general idea that the mind is the ultimate tool.
1: Yes, for experiencing the world.
0: Yeah.
1: And this is a problem, obviously, because it's not based in reality. We are a soul with a mind, not a mind with a soul.
0: Yeah, well, let's even be more specific, shall we? The human body, the physical body, has a brain. The brain controls the physiological processes within the body itself. Mm-hmm. The brain is not you, and it is not your mind. Then the spirit body, which is another body that is a part that's created at the time of your conception, it also has the DNA structure, it also has organs, and it has a mind, a brain, in fact. But it's not the mind of the soul. It is a brain that controls the physiological functions of the spirit body. It controls how the spirit body works and operates. And if a person in their physical body loses a part of their brain, other parts of the brain can learn those functions. Mm-hmm. And that is a well-known fact. This is proof that the memories contained within that experience can't be contained within the mind, because otherwise they would have died completely when that part of the brain died. Mm-hmm. So this is an indication that the information is coming from somewhere else other than the physical body's brain. Also, a spirit has the same experience. A spirit can lose a part of their brain through certain emotional conditions and therefore act as if they don't have a memory of something. But once they recover their operation of through some emotions, they deal with some emotions, that part of the brain fires up again, and as a result, the memories get passed from the soul to that part of the brain. It's the soul that contains the mind. Mm-hmm. So we need to be very specific about this. The physical body's brain is not the mind. The spirit body's brain is not the mind. The mind, the true mind, belongs to the soul. It's an organ of the soul. Whether it's developed or not, it's an organ of the soul. For most people, it's a very poorly developed organ of the soul. Mm. But it's still an organ of the soul. As such, it can potentially exist without the two bodies. So it can definitely exist without the physical body, because we have proof of that all the time in the spirit world. And it can also potentially exist without the spirit body. Mm. The mind can still exist because it's an organ of the soul. Now, that being the case, this means then that every time we focus on our intellectual development rather than our soul development, we are attempting to focus on the development of an organ rather than the entire being. Mm. And this is fraught with dangers. And often these dangers are very palpable. We see them in society where people have been focused in their intellectual development. For example, a scientist focused in his intellectual development develops the atomic bomb, and then they drop it. Right? That is not a very loving act. There's obviously aspects of the soul that have yet to be developed, mm. right?
1: Yep.
0: That would enable not the discovery of the atomic bomb, but the use of it. Mm. So the fact that we can discover certain things is fine. It's how we use them that is governed by other organs in the soul. Mm. And obviously, a lot of people use the knowledge they've found or discovered in a very poor way, completely out of harmony with love, and completely out of harmony with humility, or a lot of other aspects of the soul which are far more important to develop. Mm. So this is where we've got to be very careful, and this is why the world has so many problems. Because we're so intellectually dominant, we have forgotten the development of other aspects of the soul. And in particular, two aspects, the development of love and the development of our will in harmony with love. Mm. We've forgotten these two forms of development. And these two forms of development are far more important to us and our future, and also the survival of humanity, than the development of the intellect. Mm. The intellect, of course, will develop as a result of developing these other two things. So I'm not saying that the intellect won't be developed. I'm saying we'll have a highly developed society, which also is developed in these other aspects of the soul.
1: Yeah. Yeah.
0: And then we had a third question, didn't we, about people believing they're logical. And I think we've sort of answered that, haven't we? But I wanted to talk about the flow of information in that with regard to logic. You see, oftentimes we sort of think we're logical, but we don't know the emotions that are governing this kind of logic that we're exhibiting. So for example, if you put a person in a war, they will eventually believe, given enough problems and trauma, they will often eventually believe that it's okay to kill other people under certain circumstances. Whether it's okay to defend yourself by killing another person, or it's okay to defend your wife or your children by killing another person, they'll eventually generally believe that, given today's society. Now, they believe that because of a feeling in their soul that is not logical at all.
1: Mm-hmm.
0: But the soul, because it's open to this feeling, allows that thought to pass through and therefore distort the logic of the individual. Because it makes no sense. If I kill you, then sooner or later someone with you, with the around you with the same belief is going to want to kill me. And if I kill more of you, more of your family, then they'll probably want to kill more of my family. Eventually this will escalate and escalate, turn into a national war, and eventually become even worse. And in this last century just passed, we had world wars governed by that particular concept.
1: Yep.
0: And as Gandhi said, you know, eye for an eye makes the whole world blind. There's the demonstration of true logic.
1: Yeah.
0: What he said was a demonstration of true logic. Now, why did he have that logic when the average person on the earth has a completely different logic? He had that logic because he had more love in his soul.
1: Mm-hmm.
0: And this love in his soul governed. He could see very clearly that the logic that other people were using wasn't logical at all. It was completely illogical.
1: Yeah.
0: It made no sense whatsoever for the long-term survival of the human race. And so he could see that very clearly because he had more love in his soul. And this is an example of how when you've got more love in your soul, or your soul is further developed, you get to see things logically completely different to how, or completely differently to how other people see them. And this, the reason for this is that when there is an emotion in the soul, only certain types of information are allowed to pass in the mind of the individual connected to that soul,
1: yep.
0: of that individual. So if I have a feeling in my soul that preservation of myself at all costs is justified, then my mind will logically assume from that particular feeling that I can defend myself to the point of killing somebody else.
1: Yeah, so basically you're saying that our logic is based upon what we believe is true.
0: Correct.
1: And when there are false beliefs or errors within what we believe to be truth, and we base our reasoning upon
0: those
1: errors, things, our logic will actually become very illogical.
0: Very illogical.
1: In fact,
0: even irrational and sometimes even psychotic.
1: Yeah.
0: That's how bad it can become.
1: Yeah.
0: And yet we think that it's logical.
1: Yeah.
0: Right. So this is a big problem that people need to understand, I feel. The flow of information inside from the soul to the mind and inside the mind through the intellect into our expression is completely governed by the feelings and belief systems that are inside of the soul at any one point in time. It's not governed by logic.
1: Yeah. Yeah.
0: What I would classify as true logic, because true logic is always in harmony with love, always in harmony with truth, always in harmony with humility, and always in harmony with many other qualities that are like that, you know, harmony with ethics and those kind of qualities. Most people don't have true logic. I've met, you know, very intellectually developed people who I would consider to be almost totally illogical when it comes to certain reasonings and arguments.
1: Mm-hmm.
0: And you can reason with them, and once you reason with them on those particular subjects that they're illogical, they get angry. They get angry, they get critical, not only just critical, but they become violently abusive with their rage. And that's all because they know they're being illogical and they know that the logic that's being presented to them is confronting certain emotions inside of them
1: that cause them
0: to respond that way.
1: Isn't it because that the error-based emotions are being challenged
0: yes.
1: through the expression of logic?
0: Correct.
1: And because there's a fear of those things,
0: yes.
1: then there's a resistance placed up to that. Yeah,
0: that's right.
1: Yeah.
0: So I feel it's very important to say that any soul-based emotions and beliefs that are out of harmony with the laws of love, there is going to be a resistance to the flow of true logical information coming into our mind.
1: Yeah.
0: And as a result of that, we are going to think we're logical when we're totally illogical.
1: Mm.
0: And we'll make no sense at all. And we believe we're making sense.
1: Yeah.
0: That's the trouble.
1: Yeah.
0: We believe we're making sense when we're making no logical sense at all if we analyse all of the factors.
1: Yeah.
0: So with the example you gave before of the man who made the statement about my teaching,
1: mm-hmm.
0: he hadn't thought that if he took that logical argument to its full conclusion, that he's really saying that God is the worst teacher of in the universe.
1: Yeah.
0: He hasn't thought through this so-called logical argument that he has. And therefore, the argument is not logical. It is driven by his emotions. And let's talk about some of the emotions that are driving it. The emotions that are driving are his own resistance to feelings, his own resistance to emotions, his belief that other people have a problem before he does, in other words, his own arrogance and his lack of humility. These are all the emotions in his soul that are driving that thought.
1: Yeah.
0: Because if he thought in a far more humble and loving way, he'd see that God, who's the best teacher in the universe, has hardly any connection to most of the people on this planet, right, in comparison to what's possible. And that is because of the resistance of the individual and the use of their will.
1: Yeah.
0: And why could that also not apply to my teaching others?
1: Yeah.
0: He would automatically see that.
1: Yeah. So it seems very clear that our understanding of what is logical is based on what we believe to be truth.
0: Yes.
1: And if we are wrong in what we believe to be true, then we cannot be logical. Because our mind or our intellect is only functioning with what the soul is saying is truth.
0: Yeah. And let's be more definite about it. If we are wrong from God's perspective,
1: yep.
0: Because that's really the perspective we're looking at here. If we're wrong from God's perspective, even though we're right from our own, we will not be logical.
1: Yeah.
0: And in fact, it's impossible for us to be so.
1: Yeah.
0: And this is why humankind make many, many very intellectually developed people on this planet make very unwise choices and decisions.
1: Yeah.
0: And the main reason why is because they have not developed these other aspects of their soul that are more important to develop than their intellect.
1: Mm. And as that message that I received went on, that man began to make what he felt were more logical assumptions about your action and behaviour and your predicting your future actions even, based on things that were not truth from God's perspective.
0: Correct.
1: And so we're not even indicative of what you were doing, what you were thinking, or what you were going to do.
0: Or what I will do.
1: Yeah.
0: Yes,
1: yeah.
0: Exactly. He's making a lot of presumptions and assumptions based on his own illogical argument. And that's not my logical argument.
1: Yeah.
0: My logical argument is more encompassing love and truth, and therefore I will not take the actions that he thinks I will in the future.
1: Yeah. Okay. Mm. Well, that's just a bit about our introduction.
0: Yeah, so that's probably the conclusion of our introduction.
1: Yeah. Okay, now we're going to continue our discussion on how the human soul functions, and this is a discussion and some questions about the principle of preclusion. So, Jesus, would you share with us, would you like to read your description of preclusion, or just want to...
0: Probably, I think.
1: Yep.
0: You know, I think it's good to go over it again. So I've said preclusion is the principle that if a certain truth on a given subject is within the soul, it precludes error on the same subject from existing in the soul at the same time. And if error exists within the soul, it precludes truth on the same subject from existing within the soul at the same time. So basically, this understanding of preclusion helps the individual understand and accept the current state or condition of their own soul development in contrast to the current state of their mind. For example, this can demonstrate to the individual that the true state of their soul is that the truth on the subject has yet to enter, even when they believe it has entered. This can also explain to the person why they are still finding it difficult to act in harmony with the truth they have believed themselves to have already accepted, because it is not yet in the soul. The soul does not operate like the mind with regard to the existence of truth. With the mind, truth and error are capable of existing in the same mind at the same time on the same subject. Thoughts can be experienced either from the external environment or coming from the operations of the soul that can be in complete disharmony with one another in the mind.
1: Mm.
0: So what basically preclusion is saying is helping us describe

0: And if any truth remains, then the error can never come back into it again.
1: Yeah.
0: In the soul, that is. So the soul itself has this beautiful ability to not be able to absorb new error without... The mind can, of course, but the soul can't.
1: Yeah.
0: Once truth is there.
1: Yeah. And what I like about how I kind of visualize that is that you've got a container,
0: mm-hmm.
1: and if part of it is occupied by error, then truth cannot occupy, nothing else can occupy that space.
0: Correct.
1: Until you make space for it. And same goes with the truth. If truth is occupying that space about that particular issue,
0: yep.
1: then error can't exist there at the same time either.
0: Yeah, not in the soul itself.
1: Not in the soul itself. Yep. And that is...
0: It can exist in our intellect or our mind.
1: Yeah.
0: That's because the mind isn't, that's just a part of the soul. It's not the soul itself.
1: Yeah.
0: It's just an organ of the soul. It can exist in our brain. Of
1: I suppose,
0: our spirit and physical
1: yeah,
0: bodies.
1: Yeah. I find that a little sort of...
0: Well, for a reincarnated person, or let's not call it a reincarnated person, a person who has visited the earth for a second time,
1: yeah.
0: that is the difficult thing. Because the soul contains all this truth that the mind is not unwilling to express.
1: Yeah. Mm. I find it hard to relate to having a mind in my soul that can hold error and truth within it, because to me, the soul just has truth or error.
0: No, I'm saying the mind is in the spirit body. The mind, in this case, is the intellectual thoughts that are contained within the spirit form.
1: Okay.
0: Which is completely independent to the spirit, the soul's mind.
1: Okay, so let's differentiate that, because at
0: yes.
1: one point in this discussion you said that the mind is like an organ of the soul.
0: The mind is an organ of the soul.
1: Yep.
0: Yep.
1: Yep. But for the purposes of clarity, because you just...
0: Now I'm talking about
1: yep.
0: the truth about this mind, whereas sometimes we're talking about the error about the mind and what everybody normally believes.
1: Yeah.
0: So we've got to be different. We've got to differentiate between these two things.
1: Yep.
0: The truth about the mind is that it's an organ of the soul.
1: Mm-hmm.
0: And it's impossible for that mind to contain anything other than what the soul dictates. That's the truth about that mind. But the intellectual mind is capable of reasoning in the spirit body.
1: Yeah.
0: That's a part of the function of the brain of the spirit body.
1: Yeah.
0: And that particular brain is capable of having thoughts that are completely out of harmony with the mind of the soul.
1: Yeah. So, and that's where I think I come a bit undone, because we've got two minds, and to me, there's no mind. There's a part of my soul that reasons, but it's totally based on my emotions, my aspirations, my
0: yes.
1: desires, those yes. things.
0: For the sake of simplification,
1: yep.
0: we can say that the soul has a functioning that is completely independent of intellect.
1: Yes.
0: Whereas the spirit body's mind does have its own intellect
1: mm-hmm.
0: and is able to express and absorb information independent of the soul.
1: Yep. And so for the purposes of defining preclusion,
0: yes.
1: we are saying that anywhere within the soul...
0: Anything within the soul.
1: Or in any space within the soul.
0: Correct.
1: If there is error occupying...
0: That space,
1: truth cannot be there.
0: Correct.
1: If there is truth, error cannot be there.
0: Correct. So let's give an example, perhaps. If right at this moment in time, I have a poor sense of my own worth, if that is true, then I am not able to think my way into having worth.
1: Mm-hmm.
0: I must first release the reasons why I have a poor sense of my own worth from my soul, and then that part of the soul is able to absorb a sense of worth.
1: Yes.
0: And that's independent of whether I think I'm worth something or not.
1: Yes. And this is where I wanted to contrast.
0: Yes.
1: There's a reasoning part of our soul that is either in truth or error, and it can't have... conflicting things.
0: Yeah.
1: And then we have our spirit body and our physical body's brain and mind.
0: Yes.
1: And this is the part of us that might attempt to think our way
0: through something.
1: Through into having more self-worth.
0: Correct. But it will be unsuccessful.
1: Right.
0: It will always be unsuccessful.
1: Yeah.
0: And this is the reason why most religion forms on the earth are unsuccessful.
1: Yeah.
0: They all promote love, supposedly. And yet most of them have been the cause of most of the wars
1: yeah.
0: that we've ever experienced in the last 2,000 years.
1: Yeah.
0: And the reason why that is because love hasn't touched the soul yet.
1: Yes.
0: It's just an intellectual concept. And many of them even say that. They even say that love is an intellectual concept. And while it remains an intellectual concept for them,

0: It's never going to touch their heart, as the saying goes, or their soul, and as a result, they will never act lovingly given certain circumstances. So they will be willing to go to war under certain circumstances. If the circumstance is, you killed my son, then I'll go to war. If the circumstances is, you believe something different to me, then I'll go to war. And they'll go to war without consideration of love, because love has not yet touched their soul. It's only an intellectual concept.
1: Yeah.
0: And that's the problem.
1: Yeah.
0: They have other feelings inside of their soul, which are true.
1: Yeah.
0: They have feelings of rage and feelings of, like, about a person with a different religious faith, for example, or they have feelings of rage about somebody who's harmed their family. And it's those feelings that are the truth, mm-hmm. that govern their action. And if you look at what their actions, they'll go to war, they are governed by the rageful feelings within their soul, the justifications that are truly going on within their soul. And they might think they're a nice person and think they love and think they're a nice, kind individual that would never consider harming another. And in their day-to-day normal life, they might act that way. But when it comes to a pressure cooker situation where their family or somebody's religious faith is being attacked, now they revert back to the soul's true understanding.
1: Yeah.
0: Which is, I'm enraged with the person having that idea, so I'm going to kill them.
1: Yeah.
0: And that's their understanding.
1: Yeah.
0: And there's an example of how the mind, thinking that they're loving, had no effect on them whatsoever.
1: Yeah.
0: No effect.
1: And so there in your notes you said this principle of preclusion helps us to understand why we still think, act and feel the way we do, even after we have received something different in our intellect.
0: Correct. So all we've done is heard it, yep. and it's gone into our memory.
1: Yep.
0: That's all we've done.
1: Yep.
0: And while that is an actual memory of the event, it hasn't entered our soul and changed it. Mm-hmm. It's only a memory of what we've heard.
1: Yes.
0: So when somebody tells you God is love, for most people that is just a memory of what they've heard. The majority of people on this planet do not believe it. Their soul acts totally differently.
1: Yeah.
0: Right?
1: Yeah.
0: And the same goes with most of our other belief systems. We have only heard them. We are yet to actually have them as a true belief within our soul.
1: Yeah. Yeah. And a lot of work that many of us have done in natural love circles or even in psychological practice has been a lot about trying to think our way into a different state.
0: Correct.
1: And this principle says that that is impossible.
0: It is impossible.
1: Yeah.
0: It is impossible. There are people who have thought themselves out of a state for 2,000 years, but as soon as you have a chat to them, they revert straight back to the same behaviours they would have under the circumstances.
1: And that is because that emotion still exists in their soul.
0: Correct.
1: Yeah.
0: So while the emotion governing the action still exists within the soul, or the emotion precluding the action still exists in the soul, you're going to revert to that behaviour.
1: Yeah.
0: There is no other option, in fact. And it's a great thing, actually, because that's the way we learn what's really there.
1: Yeah.
0: So for example, if you're walking down the street or driving in a car and somebody cuts you off or pushes you, right, and you get angry and upset, well, there's an example. Love hasn't touched your soul yet on that issue, right?
1: Mm-hmm.
0: It hasn't touched your soul yet because your reaction is telling you that it hasn't touched your soul. You can think yourself beyond that, but that initial reaction is the reaction that your soul has.
1: Yeah.
0: And that's the truth of what's really going on in your soul.
1: Yeah.
0: And preclusion is telling you that it's impossible for you to actually put another truth in there unless you release the error of that emotion.
1: Yes.
0: Unless you release that error, no other truth can actually enter you. So you can think your way, oh, I'm a loving person now, I'm a loving person now, I'm going to do loving things now. And 10 years later, someone pushes you and you'll get angry again.
1: Yeah.
0: Because... Yeah. Nothing has changed in the soul.
1: Yeah.
0: For you to not be angry under that circumstance, something has to change in your soul first.
1: Yes.
0: Yeah.
1: Yeah. Yep. Okay, so is that all that you would like to say on preclusion today?
0: Yes, I think we've discussed the issues of, like, how something, when you believe something inside of yourself, it prevents another belief from entering you, no matter how much you think your way through it.
1: Yep.
0: And this is why there's a lot of confusion regarding religion on the planet, because, you know, there's a rule book in most religions. You must do this, or commandments, you can call them. You must do this, you must do that, you must do this, you must do that. Most people practice those particular things, but they don't feel them. And as a result, they still feel like not practicing them.
1: Yeah.
0: And sooner or later, they do that.
1: They stop practicing. They disobey.
0: Yeah. And then they feel a little guilty. And then they have to feel sorry. And then they have to pray for God for repentance, for feeling sorry that they didn't act a certain way. And it's all happening because the thing that caused it is still in their soul.
1: Mm.
0: And until it comes out, they are precluded from change.
1: Yeah.
0: It is going to be, their condition is going to continue to be exactly what it is right now until something gets released from the soul so that something new can enter it.
1: Mm. Yeah. Mm-hmm. Mm-hmm. Okay, well, we're going to move on in a minute to talk about the next principle. But these two principles, preclusion and our next one is absorption, they... and perhaps after we talk about absorption, we can delineate between the two.
0: Sure.
1: Because I feel that there's scope for a bit of...
0: If at the moment in conclusion, we basically say that preclusion is this aspect of what is my current condition and why is it my current condition? It's my current condition because there are things in my soul that preclude me from changing.
1: Yeah.
0: Right? So in the case of the other examples that we could give, any person who desires change and who is not changing has a reason for them not changing in their soul.
1: Yep.
0: And what they need to do is find that reason.
1: Yes.
0: Once they find that reason, then they will change. And preclusion is telling you that this has to be the case because change is an automatic result of you finding the reason and releasing it from your soul.
1: Yeah.
0: Yeah. And this is why I find a lot of people who use their intellect to follow divine truth not very successful. And the reason why is because they're trying, using their mind, to act in a certain way, a changed way, while at the same time their soul is saying, don't do that, do something else. Do you know, the soul is really saying, don't do that, that's wrong.
1: Yeah.
0: You know, even though their mind's saying it's right, their soul's saying, don't do that, that's wrong. So you put a person in a situation where their child is harmed by another person, the average person will revert to rage. The average person will revert to trying to protect the child through violence, right? Why is that? Because that feeling is still in their soul. And for any change to happen, that feeling has to come out of their soul. That's what preclusion is. Preclusion is while you have this feeling in your soul, nothing can change. That is your condition and it will be your condition for as long as you retain that condition in your soul. It's going to stay like that forever, potentially.
1: Yeah.
0: Of course, that's probably not possible given an infinite amount of time. Sooner or later, somebody realizes, oh, maybe I need to change. But in practice, you can take many thousands of years to change on a single issue if you don't understand that the reason why you're not changing is because you have a belief in your soul you're unwilling to change. So that basically concludes our discussion about preclusion.
1: This is a continuation of our discussion of how the human soul functions, and we're up to principle number two. So this will be a discussion and questions about the principle of absorption. So, darling, tell us about absorption.
0: Well, should we read my comments first and then we can have a discussion about some of the questions that we might have? So absorption is the principle that truth cannot be absorbed by the soul or flow into the soul on a given subject while error existing within the soul precludes the absorption of the truth. And error cannot be absorbed by the soul or flow into the soul on a given subject while truth is present and precludes the absorption of the error.
1: Mm-hmm.
0: So it applies for both error and truth.
1: Yep.
0: So if I have truth in my soul, and it's really in my soul, and I have a developed intellect, this error cannot any longer flow into my soul after that point.
1: Yep.
0: Of course, it depends on me having a developed intellect. And, of course, for most people who have developed truth in a certain area, that would be the case.
1: Mm-hmm.
0: There's certain circumstances where it's not, but it doesn't apply to the most of humanity.
1: Yep.
0: It says, this understanding of absorption helps the individual understand and reflect upon the process of change.
1: Yes.
0: Or the change of state or condition as it affects the soul. That is, for the truth to enter the soul, error must first be released from the soul or not already be present.
1: Mm-hmm.
0: For error to enter the soul, truth must first either be relinquished or not be already present within the soul.
1: Yep.
0: So what we're basically saying there is that... the only way the soul can change is by understanding the principle of absorption, and that is, I can only absorb the new thing if the old thing's gone.
1: Yeah.
0: And that's the only way I can do it. Or it wasn't there in the first place.
1: Yes.
0: All right. So in the case of a child or a little baby, because they're a new incarnation onto the earth, there's a lot of things that are not there already in terms of the understanding of truth. And so it's quite easy to absorb the error for that child. And this is why it's such an important role being a parent, because we've got to be very careful with what we do as a parent, because anything that we present to the child that is actually an error from God's perspective will be absorbed by that soul automatically, because there's nothing to prevent that soul from absorbing it.
1: Yeah.
0: So they're like an open book. And I think there was a quote of a priest or someone who said once that you give me a child before the age of 7 and I can make him into the Christian faith, I forget the faith it was, make him into that faith.
1: Yeah.
0: And the reason why is because that child is going to absorb all of the error or truth that the person who's teaching them has over a period of time.
1: Yeah.
0: And it's not an intellectual absorption. It's a soul-based emotional absorption of that information.
1: Mm-hmm. Yeah.
0: If an individual has heard what they believe is the truth and believes they have accepted such truth, but is also aware that the soul contains beliefs and emotions that are in disharmony with that truth, and they often act upon those disharmonious emotions, then this is proof that the truth heard has really yet to enter the soul and cause change to the soul, and therefore only exists as a belief, and I wouldn't even say a belief, it only exists as a thought or a memory in their own mind.
1: That's
0: all it is.
1: So in the previous discussion, we were talking about preclusion, and this is where these two marry so much, isn't it?
0: Yes.
1: It's because when error has entered us or truth has entered us, then it precludes anything else entering us on that same topic.
0: Correct.
1: And this principle of absorption is about how we go about change.
0: Changing that.
1: How it happens.
0: Yes.
1: And I like what you said there, that, you know, many people believe they've accepted a new truth when the error is still dictating the previous belief, emotional belief, is still dictating how they act and what happens in their life and how they feel and how they respond and all of these things.
0: And you see this out, like, honestly, when you look at the average person on earth, their day-to-day life, you see it in every moment of their day-to-day life pretty much.
1: Yeah.
0: You know, the average person who believes they're loving is often not very loving in almost a moment-by-moment time frame.
1: Basis, yeah.
0: And that's quite sad.
1: Yeah.
0: But it's because they believe they're loving while at the same time acting upon all of these unloving emotions that are within them that they're unwilling to release.
1: Yeah.
0: And in the end, God can't change what we're unwilling to release.
1: Mm-hmm.
0: God can only have an effect of change when we're willing to go through a process of release.
1: Yep.
0: And this is also part of what we need to learn, is that many people believe that just because they have a new thought, they've gone through the process, and they haven't.
1: Yeah.
0: And that's why they haven't changed.
1: So
0: true change can only happen when you go through the change by releasing the emotional causal error of that causes or precludes the truth from entering.
1: Yeah.
0: And once you do that, you can absorb a new truth.
1: Uh-huh.
0: Yeah.
1: And this principle really strikes to the heart of what you are talking to people about in lectures all of the time.
0: Yeah.
1: You're saying that there is a situation in your soul right now as it exists, and the only way for it to change and for you to change permanently is for you to engage this principle called absorption, which is to create a situation in your soul where new absorption of truth is possible.
0: Exactly.
1: And that's only possible if other
0: You're
1: things
0: willing
1: get moving.
0: To release the error.
1: Yes.
0: That's
1: what I think about preclusion as, like, the snapshot in time, the rock hard cement that is there now.
0: Yeah.
1: But absorption is the principle where everything can get moving again. We
0: yes.
1: can unconstipate our soul.
0: Correct.
1: And let things out so that new things can come in.
0: Correct. So absorption is about allowing the change.
1: Yeah.
0: How do I allow the change?
1: Yep.
0: How do I sincerely change?
1: Yep.
0: If you understand absorption, you understand that it's pointless trying to change with your intellect. Yep. You give that up, in fact. You give up trying to change things externally and you focus all of your attention in changing your soul, changing how your soul loves in particular.
1: Yeah.
0: Because remember, progression is all about love.
1: Yes.
0: So about changing how your soul loves. And that means getting rid of the unloving feelings inside of the soul and releasing them so that your soul is capable of becoming more loving. That's how change occurs.
1: And it's really sad, isn't it, the amount that we, just about all of us, have been taught to honour the mind and to present a facade, because in that way we just try to change the facade and change the thoughts without really focusing on what do I really feel about this topic. And many of us are terrified to even discover what we feel on many topics, aren't we?
0: Yeah, we are.
1: And yet, until we do, we can't engage this principle of absorption.
0: That's right. And when we look at the other principles, you know, of resistance, suppression and so forth, we can see that a lot of times it's things like judgment in particular that causes us to engage our will to stop the release of certain emotions. You know, there's certain feelings that we have inside of ourselves that we're not too happy are there, even.
1: No.
0: Even ourselves, we're not happy we're there. We know they're there, but we're not happy they're there. But we're very, very unwilling to face that they're there, feel them and release them.
1: Yeah.
0: As a result, we don't change.
1: Yeah.
0: All we do is we try to force our action to be a certain thing. And usually when we force our action to be a certain thing without naturally changing, we become very harsh on ourselves and hard. And that's when people become very religiously hard and religiously harsh and, you know, become what you would classify as, what is it, a strong, staunch,
1: Orthodox, or
0: well,
1: evangelical,
0: even say, I'd go even further and become militant in their actions.
1: Yeah.
0: You know, because they've had to be so hard on themselves, trying to keep themselves in line, that now they want to do the same to everybody else.
1: Yeah,
0: and that's a very, very dangerous condition, because that then justifies the a lot of violence on the planet is justified through that condition.
1: Yeah, it's sad, isn't it?
0: Yeah, it is sad. So the principle of absorption is all about the release of the soul's current condition to a new condition.
1: Yes.
0: Basically, that's what it is. And and we can't release the soul's current condition, we can't obtain the new condition until the current condition is changed in some way through an emotional process, through a soul-based process that is going to be quite traumatic generally, because the soul-based beliefs are firmly entrenched as feelings and belief systems within us.
1: Yeah.
0: And they are going to have to be worked through with a diligent effort on our part. And this is where I find most people are unwilling to engage a diligent effort to discover and release their really true feelings that they have.
1: Yeah, and I understand why you've presented these principles in the way that you have, in that first, we must understand preclusion. We must understand that if it's there within us, nothing else can enter us.
0: Exactly.
1: So we have to be brave enough, as you just said, to discover what is within us before we can engage with the second principle, which is to start releasing or relieving ourselves of what's within us so that new things can be absorbed.
0: And so that our soul can change.
1: Yeah.
0: So our soul can progress.
1: Yeah.
0: Because true progression is not capable without the soul releasing the things that prevent our progression.
1: So it's sad.
0: I find it quite sad that people don't get these basic principles, because you can teach for years and years and years the aspects of divine truth, and if a person doesn't get these fundamental principles of how the soul operates, then basically it's like talking to the air. You know, you don't. The person has no positive response to the divine truth. And then they become downhearted and disappointed and disillusioned and
1: grumpy.
0: and usually grumpy and angry with the person trying to teach them, rather than more honest about why they have such a strong desire to suppress the underlying emotions which are causing their stagnation. And that's where most people run into a lot of difficulty with divine truth.
1: And let's talk more about the difficulties that people face with divine truth.
0: With regard to this process of
1: absorption. With regard to this process. Because what I observe is, and I've even observed it in myself in the past, is a desire to falsify our progress, mm-hmm. even to ourselves.
0: Yes. We like maintaining a position about ourselves that far exceeds our true development.
1: Yeah. I seem to have both ends of the spectrum problem. In the past,
0: that
1: I had...
0: That was also lower or higher than
1: yeah,
0: the true development.
1: I wanted to yeah. believe it was better. Yeah. Now I have problems seeing it with clarity of about how the progress I have made. But so this is the way that I see a lot of people avoiding the truth of where they're at and the truth of absorption.
0: Yeah.
1: They seem to avoid this knowledge that, or what you've been saying, that change really isn't possible until causal emotion flows.
0: Yes.
1: And so what I see people do is attach a lot of importance to emotion, but not
0: causal emotion. Yeah.
1: And so then I observe people trying to be emotional.
0: Yeah. When without, they don't feel like being, right?
1: Yeah, well, okay, maybe I should say before then. I should say I see people trying to say they have changed when they haven't been emotional.
0: And I say they haven't changed, and it's quite obvious to the observer that they haven't changed.
1: Their life hasn't changed, their outward demeanour hasn't changed,
0: yeah.
1: their feelings of joy, peace, satisfaction, none of that has changed.
0: They might have changed location.
1: Yeah.
0: Or they might have changed partner, or they might have changed, you know, something physical in their life.
1: Yes.
0: But their actual feelings haven't changed.
1: Haven't changed.
0: On those issues.
1: Yeah. But a lot of us feel like, well, but I know stuff here. And I might have even, when I heard it, felt a little bit nice or a little bit excited or a little bit sad.
0: Mm.
1: But there hasn't been a huge... outpouring transition. Of emotion out of me, but I want to believe I've changed.
0: And you want to believe you know it.
1: Yes.
0: As
1: and
0: well, which is sad.
1: It is sad, isn't it? And many of us can tell ourselves we know it because we can reel it off or speak it or
0: yeah, that's just the memory at work.
1: Yes.
0: You know, it's like
1: yes.
0: any you give a child a whole series of exercises, you drum it into the child often enough, it'll remember it. It doesn't mean the child feels any different.
1: No, that's
0: you know
1: right.
0: what I mean? It's like
1: right.
0: if the child wants to steal out of your purse, he's going to steal out of your purse, whether you tell him 100 times he's going to be punished for it or not. If he wants to do it, he'll do it.
1: Yes.
0: In the end, it's only if something changes within his soul that he will actually stop stealing. You know, like. So you know, we often think that we can browbeat ourselves and others into submission, and while we may change their actions,
1: mm-hmm.
0: the soul won't progress
1: yeah.
0: because the soul won't change.
1: Yeah.
0: And they'll often feel even more resistive to what we're trying to share with them than less.
1: Yeah, yeah. And I can see that we do that because there are certain emotions within us already,
0: yeah.
1: which is a principle of preclusion,
0: of course,
1: about fear of failing, wanting to, you know, fear of being rejected, fear of making mistakes,
0: yes.
1: fear of our emotion, judge of emotion, yeah. all of these things that then drive us to feel like we want to believe we've changed when we haven't engaged the principle of absorption.
0: Correct. And all of those emotions you listed preclude us from actually
1: exactly.
0: changing.
1: Yes.
0: That's the sad
1: yes.
0: thing.
1: Yes. Yeah. yeah.
0: And because we're unwilling to feel them, we're actually precluded from changing. So we're absorbing more and more intellectual
1: yeah.
0: memories
1: yeah.
0: of, you know, words being spoken. We remember them, but it had no effect on our entire life.
1: Yeah.
0: And
1: yeah.
0: we still get sick, we still grow old, we still die, we still act in unloving ways to our partner, our family, our children, our friends. You know, we still treat the environment badly and all those other things. And we do it all because nothing's really changed in our soul.
1: Yeah. Yeah, yeah, it's a big issue.
0: Mm.
1: And the other thing that I started to speak about earlier was where people attach importance on emotion rather than understanding that they need to feel the emotion surrounding the error that exists within them.
0: Correct.
1: And I do see people go into a sense of, or go into emotion, which is actually them justifying the error that is within them.
0: Yeah, or rebelling.
1: Or rebelling
0: against the
1: emotion. Or, yeah, against the truth. Or feeling like, it's not fair I'm not getting what I want. It's not fair that this is happening. It's not fair and I'm not being loved and all of these things when actually they're avoiding the error-based belief that's within them.
0: Yes.
1: And
0: so they're not actually feeling the causal emotional error. What they are feeling is their rebellion and rebellion against the truth or their justification of the error. That's
1: yes.
0: what they're really feeling. And, of course, no change can occur when you do that.
1: we are not, and that's the thing, we are not engaging this principle of absorption when we do that.
0: Correct.
1: It's not about tears, it's about whether we're willing to feel emotionally the errors that are within the soul, isn't
0: yes.
1: it?
0: Yes.
1: Yeah.
0: And some of those errors may be rage, and some yes. of them might be shame, and some yep. of them might be fear, and some of them might, like, there's all sorts of emotions which will be attached to belief systems.
1: Yep.
0: So we might be enraged about the concept of having to be loving even.
1: Yeah.
0: And that is an error that keeps our soul in a place where we're unwilling to be loving no matter how much love we receive.
1: Yeah.
0: And that obviously is going to prevent our soul from progression.
1: Yeah.
0: So, you know, we've got all of these things going on for most of us, and we're not honest about it. See, this is where truth is so important with the human soul. Without truth, the human soul cannot progress. That's mm-hmm. why it's the truth that sets you free,
1: mm-hmm.
0: because it's the truth that opens your soul to understanding what's in it.
1: Yeah.
0: And it's only by understanding what's in it and releasing what's in it that you can change. So this is where you have to be very honest and truthful about what's really there.
1: Yeah.
0: You know, if you're really angry with your dad, you're really angry with your dad. And it doesn't matter how much you make out you're angry with your dad, you are really angry with your dad. And while that anger exists, there are certain things it's going to preclude
1: yeah.
0: from absorption of truth.
1: Yes. And this is where I see, so this is such a big area of self-reflection, self-honesty.
0: Mm.
1: I've observed other people, they try to engage with this process. So if we think about it in terms of preclusion and absorption,
0: mm-hmm.
1: when we live in facade and in our mind, we can think, oh, I love men. I'm so ready for my soulmate to come along.
0: Yes, we've heard that many hundreds yes, of times, haven't
1: yes,
0: we?
1: Yes, we have. And so when we're in this state, we think to ourselves, okay, to engage with preclusion, I believe that what's inside of my soul is a lovely feeling towards men and desire for... I desire my soulmate. That's what's really existing in my soul.
0: Yeah.
1: And then such a woman might have an interaction with a man and her real emotions towards men are not actually what she thinks, but right. she's living in facade in her mind and she believes that.
0: Right.
1: And through the interaction with that man, he decides he doesn't want to have a relationship with her.
0: Mm.
1: And then she thinks, okay, absorption. This is about my daddy not loving me. I need to cry that I'm rejected. And so they think they're engaging with these processes. But when in reality, if they were to be more honest with themselves, they might find that what is precluding the soulmate relationship, if you like,
0: yeah.
1: or love with their soulmate, is it actually a feeling of rage and desire for control and
0: demand
1: upon men.
0: Yeah.
1: And that's the real thing that they need to feel about.
0: Correct.
1: And when they engage the process of absorption, they will begin to feel about those things.
0: Correct. And
1: not tell themselves,
0: life will change.
1: Yes.
0: And this is the thing I feel about absorption. The proof is of whether you've done it is if your life naturally changed without you trying.
1: Yeah.
0: You know, that's the proof of if you've done it. If your life doesn't naturally change without you trying, then it means you haven't done it.
1: Yeah.
0: And you need to go and find another thing because you're not working on the thing that's actually the problem.
1: Yeah, exactly. So, yeah, this is where I get very passionate about honesty, self-honesty, and because I know what it's like to live in facade and to live in your mind and tell yourself and try to process and engage this absorption principle and nothing changes and you just feel demoralized.
0: Yes, and that's good.
1: Because it's telling you, I agree, it's telling you.
0: You should be demoralized, you're doing the wrong thing.
1: You haven't yet engaged preclusion. You're not even looking at the snapshot that's there at the moment.
0: Exactly, you know, so that way we get to say, oh well, the fact that it didn't work means that I did the wrong thing.
1: Yeah.
0: Remember the soul's foolproof.
1: Exactly.
0: If we did the right thing, we would have changed.
1: Yeah.
0: If we've done the wrong thing, we're no change.
1: Yeah.
0: If there's no change, we've obviously done the wrong thing.
1: Yeah. And we're going to feel awesome, like even just connecting to the truth of what's maybe not awesome, but there is a feeling that comes with the recognition of truth.
0: Well, I suppose you could say the reality is we'll feel pain when the emotional error releases.
1: Mm-hmm.
0: We'll feel pleasure when the emotional truth enters. And this is the beautiful thing about the way God's designed the soul. When emotional truth enters the soul, we feel that pleasure that comes from knowing this truth now.
1: Yeah.
0: And when the emotional error releases from the soul, we feel the terrible pain associated with that error.
1: Yeah.
0: And that's how it releases, in fact, by feeling the pain associated with the error. It releases the error. And so we can't go through a process without feeling something, and we've got to be aware of that.
1: Okay, is there more that you'd like to say on the principle?
0: No, I think that's the main thing. I think I think this principle that if there is no change, then it means I haven't found the truth yet in my soul.
1: Yeah.
0: I might have thought the truth, but I haven't found the truth. I don't know it yet. Yeah. And we've got to stop telling ourselves that we know things that we're yet to change on. You know, we don't know them. We only have heard them. Yep. That's all. Our memory is recalling them. Yep. We've heard them.
1: Yep.
0: They've gone in our ear and into our memory, but that nothing else has actually happened yet.
1: Yes.
0: And until the soul actually engages this process of absorption, nothing will happen. Nothing will happen. And then we can't 5 years later go, oh, isn't it terrible? I've been on the divine truth path for 5 years or whatever. And, you know, I've done this and I've done that and nothing's worked. Well, nothing's worked because you haven't engaged the process from a soul-based perception. You've only heard things. You've only remembered things that, and regurgitated things you remembered. No real change has occurred in your soul because you're still stopping that from happening. Because if you were really engaging the change, your soul would have had to release a whole heap of error-based things. You'd be crying here and feeling ashamed about that there and feeling angry about this here and feeling sad about and fearful about that there. And you'd be going through all this emotional stuff. And it will all be related to causal emotion, not to your rebellion and not to your desire to justify your current position. And once that happens, real change will occur naturally and you won't even have to try to change it. It will just happen. It'll just happen around you. It's magical. And if we can remind people of that with this principle, then at least people know when things are not working, there must be something going wrong with their understanding of what is going on inside of themselves.
1: And just call people, encourage people towards this true, deep honesty with self.
0: Self-reflection. That's really based on God's truth, not on your own opinion.
1: Yeah.
0: So, you know, to actually have self-reflection based on God's truth is very, very different to having self-reflection based on your own opinion. Because most people who self-reflect based on their own opinion think that everything that they currently think is true. Whereas once we start having some self-reflection about God's position and opinion, now we start to see that many of the things we believe are false, actually.
1: Yeah.
0: And that's when we have the opportunity to change.
1: Fantastic. Thank you. Okay, well, this is part four of our discussion about how the human soul functions. And in this part of the discussion, we're going to talk about the principle of dominance. So over to you, my love.
0: No worries. Well, let's first read the basic principle. The dominance is the principle that the soul dominates the mind and has full control over the mind, whether the mind believes itself to be in control or not. The mind is not capable of ever having full control of the soul, and the soul will always, at some point in our future, exercise its dominance, since that is the purpose of its own creation. Since the soul is emotion, sentiment, desire, passion, longing, aspiration, feeling, sensory, fervour, excitement, and with other similar attributes and characteristics, and not dominantly intellectual or mental, and the mind is just one single attribute or organ of the soul, it is impossible for a truth to enter the soul without being accompanied with emotional feelings in addition to logical thought.
1: Mm.
0: In addition, it is also impossible for error to enter or leave the soul without emotional feelings.
1: Yeah. So, again, this feels like we're building on things we've talked about in the previous parts. We talked about absorption, how error must leave for truth to enter and vice versa, or it's unlikely that truth would leave.
0: Sometimes that happens where truth leaves and error. Like, you see it happen when people go through traumatic events they become very angry and upset. And sometimes as a result of that, they let go of the truth they've always held on to all their life emotionally. And through other emotions entering them, they absorb an error.
1: Yeah.
0: And that, unfortunately, that does happen. And but it is quite an emotionally tumultuous process, of course, but it does happen. And this is how many people in the human race became in the condition that they currently are, through that event happening. through their life. You know.
1: Yeah, that's sad, isn't it?
0: Yeah, it is.
1: But so this dominance is saying to us then, from what you've said, that the soul is always in charge. It's always the thing that is dominating experience and thought and all things. But also in there you said that emotional feelings and logical thought always accompany a truth.
0: Correct.
1: Yep.
0: Yes. Yeah. So what I'm basically saying in this principle, and remember it's a principle, and that is that the soul, if we understand that the soul dominates everything, then we become more soul-centric rather than intellectual-centric.
1: Yep.
0: And what I mean by that is that we focus more on what's within our soul than thinking things in our mind. Right? Mm-hmm. So we're more concerned about what's really going on within our feelings and our emotions and our desires and our passions and our longings. That's what we're concerned with. And you can understand that that's the reason we should be concerned with those things, because that's all what it's about, love. Yeah. So what we love, what are our loves, will determine our actions to a large extent. So if we love doing things that are destructive and evil, then of course our soul will degrade in its condition. If we love doing things that are good and upright, then our soul will grow in its condition. But our soul is always going to control what we eventually do. No matter how much intellectual control we attempt to exercise, our soul will always exercise or attempt to exercise its dominance.
1: Yes.
0: All right. And even with people who are intellectually dominant, the soul is really far more dominant and far more controlling than they realise.
1: Yeah.
0: You know, they often do many things that they look back on and go, why did I do that? I don't believe that. I don't think that.
1: Mm-hmm.
0: But their soul is pushing them along a certain direction.
1: Yeah. Yeah.
0: And this is why sometimes people get confused. You know, they think they've grown up with a religious faith, for example, all of their life, and they believe in love. They believe that love is the answer to all things, and yet they're unloving.
1: Yeah.
0: And the reason why is because there's emotions in their soul that are exercising dominance all the time, trying to show them that actually there's a problem in the soul, not in the mind. The mind, forget about the problem in the mind. The problem's not there. The problem's in the soul. And the soul will do what the soul desires to do unless you work through why it has these desires.
1: Yeah.
0: That's the fact.
1: Yep.
0: So you could say the soul then is the true self.
1: Yes.
0: Couldn't you? The soul is the true self, and whatever we think is our true self may or may not be our true self depending on how much we are connected to our soul, to our feelings and our emotions and our desires and our passions.
1: Yeah.
0: That is going to be the real self.
1: Yeah. And something that struck me in feeling about this principle is that, which could be good news or depending on how you come at it, is that effort will always be required to suppress the soul.
0: Yes.
1: So some of us who don't want to welcome our soul feel that that is a bad thing. I'm always going to have to try.
0: Yes.
1: But actually, if we look at it from God's perspective, that's a wonderful thing, isn't it?
0: Yes.
1: Because the thing that is our true self and the thing that is dictating all of our experiences and creating our attractions, this thing is very hard to dominate.
0: Yes.
1: In fact, it dominates.
0: Yes, God made it that way. Like, God made it foolproof.
1: Yeah.
0: God made it that way so that eventually we realize something else is going on here. No matter how much I use my intellect, I still can't seem to change in my soul's progression with regard to love. What's going on? There must be something in my soul, something in some other location other than my mind that's causing me to want to take these actions, and I need to find it.
1: Yeah.
0: I need to discover it. I need to release it if I'm ever going to become more loving.
1: This is a sad thing as well, I feel, about the state of the world, is that many people have given up on the idea that change is possible.
0: Yes.
1: And many people actually believe, well, a person is the person that they are. From 7 years on, that's it. It's done and dusted.
0: And for the majority of people, that is true.
1: Yeah, that's right. Many people believe that because there's very little engagement with these principles in day-to-day life.
0: Yes.
1: Yeah.
0: Most people have no awareness of how the soul can truly change. And as such, many people have a belief that you can't really change. You can't really change is what they believe. They feel that any change would have to be forced upon the soul rather than, and then of course that's what they attempt to do through their intellect. rather than understanding that it's only because of the error in the soul that needs to be released that no change is happening.
1: Yeah.
0: It's only that that is the true cause of no change.
1: Yeah. Okay.
0: Mm.
1: So, moving on to just some other points that I thought were relevant.
0: Yeah.
1: That the mind, we've talked a lot about how much we want to use this mind of our spirit body to develop that rather than in our soul, in our other discussions. But in this case, the mind is often used as a tool of denial to suppress the true feelings of the soul rather than a processor and an investigator that can help us to discover the soul and the soul, what does the soul's dominance is all about.
0: Yeah. About, I think it would have been 8 or 9 years ago now, I wrote a paper, I suppose you would call it, a letter to some people, about using the mind differently. And most people really struggle to use their mind differently than what they've been educated to do from their childhood onwards.
1: Yep.
0: So most people have been taught to use their mind as the controller of the soul.
1: Yes.
0: And this is our main problem. We think that it can control the soul, and then we're taught to use our mind to attempt to control the soul. And sometimes it's successful for periods of time.
1: Yep.
0: Of course, it's never going to be eternally successful because the soul is always going to exercise dominance. And so what happens, though, is that we start telling ourselves, well, the proper use of our mind is to control everything. But that's not the proper use of our mind. The proper use of our mind is to seek and discover all emotions inside of our soul and to release those emotions in a way that's loving.
1: Yes.
0: That's the proper use of our mind.
1: Yeah.
0: So in other words, if our soul feels like going out and killing someone, that's a problem. And what we do is we allow ourselves to feel the emotion and feel the reason why it's present, but we use our mind to say, don't you go and do that unloving thing. Feel this unloving emotion instead.
1: Yeah.
0: Feel the feeling you feel that you want to do it. And if you truly get to the cause of this feeling, you'll release it, and all of a sudden that feeling will dissipate from you and you will no longer feel that way towards that person.
1: Yes.
0: And that's the proper way to use the mind.
1: Yes, to engage the next principle that we'll talk about later, which is about progression.
0: Yeah.
1: But it's a very Christian viewpoint that you highlighted, isn't it, that we must use the mind to control the animal instincts of the person or the original sin that exists within us.
0: Oh, I feel it's in most religions, not just in the Christian faith.
1: Yeah. And yet there is this other great opportunity that we have that you just pointed out to actually engage our mind to discover and then to heal things.
0: Yes.
1: And that's the only way things can change permanently.
0: And I feel that the majority of people in religious faith don't understand that basic principle that permanent change is not possible unless you understand the soul is going to try for dominance continuously. And the only way to fix this is to actually release from the soul the error of what it wants to dominate.
1: Yes.
0: You know, the error that it wants to take.
1: Yeah.
0: Now, unfortunately, in Bible texts and other Holy Scripture texts, there are thoughts such as the heart is treacherous and who can know it. So that's basically telling you not to trust your soul. And what I'm suggesting is trust your soul's feelings. You don't have to act upon them.
1: Yeah.
0: Right? There's a difference between feeling the soul's feelings and then taking an action upon them, right? So if the feeling of the soul is to go and do something that from God's perspective is obviously unloving, then you would use your mind to help you not take that action, but you would also use your mind to find the reason why you feel that you want to take that action.
1: Yes.
0: And that's where most religious faiths fall down. They don't use their mind to find the reason. They only use their mind to control or dominate or attempt to dominate the soul. And of course it's never successful. They always finish up reverting to that behaviour. So a lot of men, for example, with regard to their desires for looking at a naked woman's body, they revert to pornography. Then in the Christian faith, they feel very guilty about the fact that they're looking at pornography, so they feel very much like they're sinners, and isn't it terrible? They ask for forgiveness. And then the very next week, they want to look at pornography again. Now, why is that? It's because there's something in the soul that needs to change that causes them to desire to look at pornography all the time and not be focused sexually on their own partner if they have one.
1: Yeah.
0: And as a result of that, they focus on, you know, feeling all bad and guilty and terrible, mm-hmm. but not finding the real reason why they feel drawn to pornography. Once you find the real reason why you're drawn to pornography, you won't be drawn to it anymore.
1: Yeah.
0: And then you won't desire to do it.
1: Yeah.
0: And so you won't have to try to not look. There will be no desire in you to buy it or to look at it on the internet or any of those things. And then you don't have to feel guilty either that you've done it because you no longer do it.
1: And that's the thing, isn't it? The error within the soul is going to try to dominate.
0: Yeah.
1: Well, it's designed to dominate our experience.
0: Yes.
1: But the longer we live in denial or try to deny and we use all this effort and we create fear about even feeling and discovering what's in our soul,
0: mm-hmm.
1: the more it becomes a problem, doesn't it?
0: Yes.
1: And requires more effort and we have more fear. And
0: the interesting thing that happens is it's a very interesting thing that goes on. We have to use our mind to think about dominating more.
1: Yes.
0: And as a result, we finish up thinking more about the problem.
1: Yes.
0: Which actually causes a stronger attraction to the problem.
1: Yes.
0: Right. Yep. So it's quite clever that God made this system that the more you try to dominate your soul with your mind by thinking about the problem and trying to focus on the problem, the more the problem becomes evident.
1: Yeah.
0: And the interesting thing is if you focus your attention instead on finding the reason why you feel that way in your soul and you release it, you don't have to think about it at all. And as a result, it is out of your mind. And so therefore, you're not focused on it anymore. And so it doesn't come up.
1: Yeah. I just had a memory of an episode of Fawlty Towers.
0: Yeah.
1: And for anyone watching, that's like an English comedy show with John Cleese. And they have a German person come into the hotel to stay and he says to all the staff, don't mention the war, don't mention the war. And so obviously
0: And all of them want to mention the war all the time.
1: And he ends up mentioning the war and references to the war all the time because he's trying so hard not to.
0: Don't mention it.
1: Yeah.
0: So. And that's exactly how we are with the soul. The soul will do what it desires.
1: Yeah.
0: And unless we look at the reason why, we're never going to get rid of the cause.
1: Yeah. And what struck me, I mentioned earlier this effort, this terrible effort that we have to put in.
0: Yep.
1: And if we think about that on a global scale, where just about everyone on the earth is trying to suppress and deny what's in their soul, it's like a global, huge waste of energy to me. It's like,
0: yes, if we had to analyse how much energy the whole human race wastes on trying to change things that are never going to change unless we look at the real reasons why they're there.
1: Yeah.
0: It's amazing. In fact, almost the entire medical profession is focused on changing the effects of things.
1: Yeah.
0: So you look at that entire, that's in any country, that's billions and billions and billions of dollars of taxpayers' funds going towards the wrong use of our energy.
1: Yeah.
0: We're trying to fix the effect rather than fix the cause. And that's because we don't understand dominance. We think that fixing the effect does something, and it doesn't. It just keeps causing the same problem over and over again because we're not focused on the cause. A person who speeds is going to speed until you fix the reason why he speeds.
1: Yeah.
0: You can make as many laws as you want. You can fine him as much as you want. He'll still speed. He will. You can throw him in jail and the very next day after he gets out, he'll probably speed. Do you know what I mean?
1: Yeah.
0: Until you focus on the reason why he does it, you won't change anything.
1: Yeah.
0: And the same applies to people, with relationships cheating on each other, parents abusing children and all of these other aspects of life that cause us so much trouble. Unless we focus on what is dominant, the soul, and find the reason inside the soul why that happens, no change is really going to occur ever.
1: Mm-hmm. Mm-hmm.
0: And we're going to live it. We'll be like, living the same day over and over and over again. It's like that movie Groundhog Day with Bill Murray in it, where he's living the same day over and over again, trying a different action without finding a change in his soul. And it's only when he changed in his soul that something in his day actually finished up really changing. And that's the same with us. Like, we need to change our souls so that things can really change.
1: Yeah.
0: And until we do that, nothing can change. And globally, man, there's so much wasted money, time, effort going towards trying to provide solutions to fixing the effects rather than understanding why they occur.
1: Which is all about the dominance of what's in the soul.
0: Correct.
1: And I even thought about it just on a person-by-person scale, the emotional energy, the mind power that so many of us are using to suppress and deny the dominance of what's already inside of us.
0: Yes.
1: Imagine if we used that energy in different ways.
0: If we just gave up and surrendered and said, okay, I'm like that.
1: Yeah. This is me.
0: This is me. And I can see there's a lot of bad things here now. Let's try and find the reason why I feel this way.
1: Yeah.
0: That would be a lot better use of our effort than trying to go, no, I'm not like that. No, I'm not like that. Don't tell me I'm like that. Don't you know, fighting with everybody who tells you you're like that.
1: Yeah.
0: You know, trying to control the knowledge that we are like what we are.
1: Yeah.
0: So it's a very important part, principle of dominance, I feel. And I feel too that many of us are actually acting in denial of dominance.
1: Yeah.
0: Because you look at how many people talk about diet and all the time, and taking this pill, that pill, changing our habits and all of these focuses on the physical body. They're all focused because we don't understand our soul. We don't understand that even how fat our body is totally determined by what's going on within our soul.
1: Yeah.
0: And that's driving what we eat.
1: Yes.
0: You know, if we could change what's in the soul, we wouldn't eat the same things and we wouldn't need to go on diets and we'd slim up straight away.
1: Yeah.
0: You know, it's the same principle with every single walk of life. So when we are focused on the physical all the time, it is proof that we don't understand dominance. It's proof that we don't understand our soul. If you're focused on a physical cure or a physical solution to your problems, it's proof that you're yet to understand this principle. You're yet to understand the principle of dominance.
1: And also, I feel it's because we've been trained away from trusting our feeling state. And so we feel more comfortable with change. We trust more things that... physical things seem more tangible to us even than to our own feelings because we've been so trained away from trusting our feelings as children.
0: I do also, though, feel that a lot of our feelings are not trustworthy in the sense that we are often in the superficial part of our feelings rather than in the causal part of our feelings. You know how we talk to people about there's their true nature and personality, then there's injured nature and personality, and then there's their facade nature and personality.
1: Mm-hmm.
0: And most people live almost totally in their facade nature and personality. That's not their soul. That's the fully functioning of their intellect and all of the soul-based damage that's occurred through the hurt part of the soul.
1: Yes.
0: And unless we understand these principles, that unless we get to the soul cause and somehow get that soul cause out of our soul, every action we take, every physical pill we pop, everything that we do is all going to be based upon trying to address effects rather than causes.
1: Yes. Perhaps if you'll permit me to personalize this again.
0: Sure.
1: I know for myself, when encountering principles like dominance and progression, as they truly exist, I have wanted to run from this experience of what is truly in my soul because as a child, that wasn't rewarded. And so there's a feeling of wanting to be feeling helpless to change things. And then feeling that, well, if I change this effect, if I work with this physical thing in my daily life, I get to avoid even feeling how helpless and hopeless I feel about change. And that hopelessness is there because there is such a terror of diving into the emotional state because of some things that are precluding, some fears that make me believe that diving into that feeling state is going to create punishment
0: some kind of terrible
1: or
0: thing.
1: Withdrawal of love or mm. something terrible. Mm-hmm. And so I see that I have fought the dominance of my soul, if you like.
0: Yes.
1: For that reason.
0: Yes, the majority of people on the planet are in an active war with their own soul.
1: Yeah.
0: Because they don't, you know, and they're taught to be in this active war from the time of their childhood. Their parents are in a war with their children's soul, generally. So what happens initially when a child is born, the parent starts feeling a lot of the things the child, the parent starts feeling a lot of things it doesn't want the child to be.
1: Yeah.
0: And as a result, the parent starts forcing stuff into the child. And of course, this creates a feeling of acceptance of the parent's dominance. Mm-hmm. And that, of course, makes the child very, very afraid of being able to feel itself and to feel its true nature and personality. And as a result, most of us, by the time we're in our teenage years, and even in our rebellious teenage years, we still only are willing to go a certain way with pushing the boundaries.

0: happen to them if they change now as an adult.
1: Yes, and they feel that they will experience that even with no one else around, that it will be terrible and frightening or whatever.
0: And often as a result it is terrible and frightening because that is the belief inside of the soul. And that belief was created by the parents who created this particular belief that it's frightening to connect with your true self. You need to dominate your true self. You need to push it away. Otherwise God or us will disapprove. We will disapprove of you.
1: Yep.
0: You know, that's the implication of most of the parents' actions. And if they're of a religious faith, the parents probably inculcated that about God feeling this way towards the child.
1: Yeah.
0: And as a result, there's a terrible amount of fear inside of the child towards being itself.
1: Yeah.
0: And that's all because we have tried to suppress the soul's dominance.
1: Yeah.
0: Yeah.
1: And I can see that from both perspectives in terms of the error. So a terrible fear of just experiencing the error that exists within.
0: Yeah.
1: But also...
0: So the preclusion emotion is the fear.
1: The fear.
0: The fear is precluding us from working through all of that fear, those feelings. Yes.
1: Yeah.
0: Yep.
1: And also I have experienced that, and I think a lot of people experience, or maybe not, I don't know, I can only speak for myself, but in terms of my true nature and personality, which is a part of my soul, which wants to dominate and that will eventually dominate, scares the crap out of me just being myself and expressing my passions and desires and my love.
0: And that's about the preclusion emotion of not being willing to surrender.
1: Yes.
0: Does that make sense?
1: I know well.
0: So, so the preclusion emotion of not being willing to surrender causes us to refuse to surrender to our soul's true nature.
1: Yeah, which is going to dominate eventually anyway.
0: Sooner or later, once we surrender.
1: Yeah.
0: And sooner or later what happens is we've expended so much energy not surrendering, fighting and fighting and fighting and fighting most of our life, that eventually we're so exhausted that we surrender.
1: Yes.
0: It is far better to surrender much younger, if you can, rather than surrendering after just a long battle or war with your own soul.
1: Yeah. And why do you feel we resist surrender towards the positive aspects of our nature?
0: Because we were taught by our parents and by our environment that those things weren't positive.
1: Mm.
0: You know, it's quite plain that we've been taught those things. So again, it's about what is God's truth about the matter. Would God see these things as positive? You know, and if our parents believe they are so negative, what's the logical reason why they believe it's so negative?
1: Yeah.
0: You know, these are the kind of things we're going to have to resolve in order to eventually allow the soul emotion, which is the preclusion emotion of fear, to be released.
1: Mm.
0: Once this preclusion emotion of fear is released, then we are open to absorbing some new truths about ourselves, and we're also open to acting in harmony with our soul's dominance.
1: Yeah, and it only ends in more pain trying to suppress the dominance, doesn't it?
0: That's the sad thing, is that the majority of pain on the planet is caused by the suppression of the soul's dominance. If the average person allowed their soul to dominate, they wouldn't be able to go to war. They wouldn't be able to take unloving actions towards their partners or friends. They would feel terribly guilty if they did. But they wouldn't even take those actions because the soul would have released the emotion as to what causes them to take those actions. And so, you know, unless we understand dominance and actually live our life in harmony with it, and this requires some courage, because not only do we have to have the courage to release the reasons, the negative emotions, you know, the fear-based emotions as to why we're not allowing our soul to dominate, we have to have the courage to allow our soul to dominate even if in the future other people may attack us for such allowance, you know.
1: Yeah.
0: There's all sorts of people up there who want to suppress you. There's all sorts of people who want you to be a different person than you really are. God's not like that. God wants you to be who you truly are, not what your errors dictate you are, but rather who you truly are. And that means you discovering your true nature and personality and having the courage to live it.
1: Mm.
0: And that's where I see a lot of people struggling. They discover some parts of their true nature, but they don't let themselves have the courage to live it. They don't allow themselves to go through the fears that cause them to not be able to live it.
1: Yeah.
0: And so preclusion precludes them from being their true self. And that's pretty sad.
1: It is, isn't it?
0: Yeah.
1: Imagine a world where kids are taught from when they're born that the soul has dominance and

0: that this can be very empowering and they can learn so much by allowing the soul to dominate.
1: Yeah, and that their pure personality is something to be honoured
0: and treasured,
1: yeah. Not something to be broken and pushed into a mould.
0: Made into conform to a certain set of standards.
1: Yeah. And, you know, a lot of people on this planet believe that conformity is the only way to engage law.
0: Yeah.
1: And that is so wrong. Law of love does not demand conformity. It demands love.
0: Yes.
1: Love is the way to have a peaceful environment, not conformity.
0: Mm.
1: Yeah, so this is something that we still need to learn on the planet, that it's only love that can actually develop true peace.
0: Yeah.
1: Conformity doesn't develop peace, and we have a lot of evidence of that, both in our personal societies in each individual country, but also in the world as a whole. We can see that many times we conform, we compromise, but it doesn't create peace. It doesn't create peace at all. When we love, it creates peace. That's the only thing that's going to create peace.
0: Yeah.
1: And love comes from the soul, so the soul is going to have to change,
0: yeah,
1: and be dominant in order to love.
0: Yeah. So perhaps we should wrap up our discussion of dominance there, because the next discussion is about progression, which is all about how we can do that
1: and how we can engage all of the principles so far. We've learnt.
0: So we're continuing our discussion of how the human soul functions. And we are up to the principle of progression. So I'm with Jesus and we're going to discuss and have some questions about the principle of progression.
1: G'day. So again, shall I read the general principle?
0: Yes, please.
1: Progression is the principle that true progression within the soul can only be obtained through an emotional process that will involve both pain associated with emotions related to error and pleasure associated with emotions related to truth. If the soul denies either pain or pleasure, or uses its mind to deny pain or pleasure, progression cannot occur. One immediate and permanent characteristic or indication that truth has entered the soul is that it must have been an emotional process. It also fundamentally suggests that one characteristic of the release or acceptance of error in the soul is that it also must be an emotional process. So in other words, truth being accepted is an emotional process and error being released is an emotional process. You can't intellectualize yourself out of a belief.
0: Yeah.
1: At all. Ever, never, ever.
0: Yeah. And progress is always, always, always emotional.
1: Yes.
0: And there is no other way to progress.
1: No.
0: Otherwise, we're still with the dominance of what's already existing within the soul.
1: Correct.
0: Because the only way for things to leave the soul is through this emotional process.
1: Yep. Yes. And it's such an important truth to understand, I feel, that still most of the people who've been listening for 5 or 6 years have still not got much understanding of this process that, you know, we need to understand that we need to allow pain and pleasure. You know, on the planet today, the majority of people are so addicted to pleasure that they cannot allow any pain.
0: Mm-hmm.
1: And the problem with that is the soul is often full of pain from our childhoods, from our environment, and we don't allow the expression of it. So what happens is the pain levels inside of our soul build up. They reach traumatic levels.
0: Mm-hmm.
1: Because we don't ever allow their release.
0: Yep.
1: And as a result, our whole life becomes quite traumatic many times because we're not allowing the release of these painful emotions because we're addicted to the concept that we shouldn't have to feel them. But they are inside of us and only we can feel them. And this is a problem that I see most people face, that they don't understand that unless you allow these painful emotions to be experienced, which means going through some painful feelings, you are not going to progress.
0: Yeah.
1: No real progress can occur.
0: Yeah.
1: And you can tell yourself, you know, there's even people now channeling differently or telling people, you know, every time I teach this concept, people are so challenged that they want to run off to a spirit who tells them something different, you know, and they don't understand that this is the only way you can truly progress.
0: Yeah.
1: Is by allowing yourself to feel both your painful and pleasurable emotions.
0: And I don't know how you can say it more, baby. Say it more clearly or more definitely. I do know that there comes a point in your progression where it's at the start of your progression, really, where you realise emotionally the truth of what you've just stated.
1: Yes.
0: Where you say...
1: Where you give up trying it for it to be something different.
0: Yes. You give up just holding in your back of your mind, hopefully, maybe, it could have been... It's still something, isn't it, that intellectual
1: shift I made?
0: Maybe
1: there's a different way. There surely has to be a different way, is what we're constantly focused
0: and
1: on.
0: Stop looking for proof of other... There comes a point where you emotionally realise... You're emotional when you do realise it. Where you emotionally realise... Wow, unless I'm emotional, unless emotion is flowing from me, nothing will change permanently in my life.
1: That's right.
0: Yeah.
1: Yeah. And it's such a critical point in a person's progression for that realization to actually occur. And so many people arrogantly assume that that's not the case.
0: Yeah.
1: And it doesn't matter how much you talk to them about it. And in fact, most of the people who are not progressing, it doesn't matter how much I've said that to them, they still do not believe it.
0: Mm.
1: And this is why we've recently began some discussions about, you know, this was April 2014 for anybody listening to this at the moment. We've recently begun some discussions about emotion and the importance of emotion and the importance of feeling emotion. Because without people truly getting that principle, no change is possible. And, you know, love is an emotion. Like, no matter what anybody tells you, it's an emotion. It's not a thought. It's an emotion. It's a feeling within you that drives your actions. When you love something, you aren't backward in coming forward when you love something. When you truly love, it drives you into action.
0: Mm-hmm.
1: So love's this beautiful, motivating emotion. And any changes in our love state are going to have to be emotional. They're going to have to be, because love itself is an emotion. And we're not going to change if we try to convince ourselves differently. Now, I've talked about that for years and years now, and the average person coming to seminar still does not believe that.
0: Mm.
1: They still believe that they can intellectually adjust their life, intellectually adjust their health, intellectually adjust their relationships, and so forth, without having to feel an emotion about it. And in particular, without having to feel a painful emotion.
0: Yeah.
1: We are so addicted to only having pleasurable emotions that we are scared, we're petrified of pain.
0: Yeah.
1: And the problem with a person who's petrified of pain is they'll do anything, including causing the pain to others, to prevent their own pain.
0: Yeah.
1: And this is a very sad state of affairs. When we are willing to do anything to prevent our own pain, we are willing to go to war. We are willing to rape, murder, pillage. We are willing to lie, steal, cheat. We're willing to do anything in that state to prevent the experience of our own pain. And that is a very dangerous state, actually. It's one of the main dangers on this planet. The level of violence that appears on this planet is almost all directly the result of a person's individual desire to avoid their own pain.
0: Yeah.
1: And it's just such a sad state of affairs. We need to learn how to cope with and feel pain without acting upon it.
0: Yeah.
1: And this is very important.
0: That's what happens often, isn't it, that pain is triggered, or even sadly in the West, we are so accustomed now to meeting our addictions and getting what we want. We're even uncomfortable with a little bit of discomfort. Like if there's a break
1: tiny
0: in
1: little
0: routine,
1: bit of discomfort
0: we don't get what
1: in a rage.
0: We want. And there's rage and rebellion about even just experiencing that.
1: Yeah.
0: But really what you're saying is, in order for us to change and grow and for the world to change for the better, we must all learn to allow the overwhelm of our pain.
1: Yes.
0: Rather than have it triggered and try to prevent it.
1: The full experience of it.
0: Yep.
1: Yes.
0: Yep.
1: And for most people, that's going to feel very overwhelming because they've never done that in their entire life.
0: Yep.
1: And so, of course, it's going to be overwhelming initially.
0: Yep.
1: But this is how the soul grows. It has to be overwhelmed in order to grow.
0: Yeah.
1: So you can't grow without being overwhelmed by emotion of some kind, whether it's pleasure or pain.
0: And let's face it, a lot of us are frightened of also being overwhelmed by pleasure.
1: Of course.
0: There's a lot of other fears that can be triggered in that process.
1: Yes.
0: That, unless we're humble to them, that doesn't happen either.
1: Correct. So we've got this double whammy, if you like, where we're constructing our life, we're so afraid of being overwhelmed by pain, and at the same time we're seeking pleasure, but not too much.
0: Yeah. Yeah.
1: You know, we're trying to control
0: it's
1: how
0: like
1: much.
0: There's a zone of comfort.
1: Yes.
0: And anything outside on either end,
1: yes,
0: is challenging emotionally.
1: Yes.
0: And so we avoid that and actually justify, as you said earlier, pretty harsh behaviour.
1: Yes. Right down to killing people.
0: Yeah.
1: You know, how many mothers are willing to kill their own unborn child just because they might experience a bit of pain by having her in childbirth and having to look after the child?
0: Yeah.
1: That happens, well, it's documented happening 50 million times every year, where 50 million people feel like that every year. Like, and that's not including the fathers who encourage such things.
0: Mm-hmm.
1: You know, so this is an indication that we are so focused on avoiding pain that we're willing to kill children in order to avoid pain.
0: Yeah.
1: That's how bad this problem is on the planet.
0: Mm.
1: And we need to change this. Like, and the way you can change this is by teaching children how to feel their own pain without acting upon it.
0: Yeah.
1: And if we had programs in schools that did that, that actually taught children how to feel their own pain without acting upon their pain,
0: yeah,
1: by the time they're 5 or 6 years of age, they wouldn't have any pain.
0: Yeah. It would be so awesome.
1: they'd be free of pain.
0: Yeah.
1: And that only experience pleasure.
0: Yeah.
1: But because we are so focused on suppressing pain, even in the child, by the time the children are in their teenage years, they're now creating havoc and pain for other people generally.
0: Mm-hmm.
1: And it's the amount of things that we're prepared to do to avoid pain is very intense.
0: Yeah.
1: It is the major cause of all violence on the planet. It's the major cause of all murders on the planet, all abortions on the planet and so forth are all caused by this desire to avoid personal pain.
0: Yeah.
1: You know, and it's such a terrible state of affairs. And it will not change unless we start seeing that true progression can only occur by us allowing the feeling of pain.
0: Yeah. It's so simple. It's such an answer. If everyone on the planet just did that one thing.
1: Yep.
0: The planet would change overnight.
1: Correct. There would be no war.
0: No.
1: Because there'd be no one who felt painful enough.
0: Who wanted to suppress their painful enough
1: to go to war.
0: Yeah, yeah.
1: There'd be no war.
0: Yeah.
1: You know, there'd be no rapes. There'd be no man who feels enough pain to actually contemplate sexually violating a woman. There'd be no rapes.
0: Yeah.
1: Because he's willing to go through his emotions about that, how his feelings about that, how he's treated as a child from his own mother perhaps or whatever. He's allowing himself to go through those things, rather than actually take that out on another woman.
0: Yeah, yeah.
1: You know, there'd be no violence. You know, somebody insults you, you'd feel your pain about it.
0: Yeah.
1: Instead of punching them back.
0: Yeah.
1: You know, someone violently assaults you, you'd feel your own pain about it without wanting to kill them.
0: Yeah. And if everyone engaged that process with God, truth would begin entering people everywhere. And so joy would be multiplied exponentially,
1: because
0: that always happens when truth is absorbed, there's
1: correct
0: joy. But also things would be more in harmony with logic, as we've talked about earlier,
1: yes,
0: in this discussion.
1: Laws would change overnight, because
0: yep,
1: everybody would now disagree that law applies anymore.
0: You wouldn't even have to change the law in a court. There'd be a new law because everyone would be acting in that law.
1: Exactly.
0: And the other one would be redundant.
1: Yes.
0: Yeah.
1: And a lot of laws would become redundant,
0: yep,
1: as a result of everyone feeling their own pain rather than acting upon it.
0: Yeah.
1: And, you know, it's such an important message of progression, and the majority of people still have no real understanding of how much change will result once they actually embrace it inside of their soul.
0: Yeah.
1: Both to themselves personally, but also to their family, their friends, the society in which they live, their work environment, everything around them, the environment itself will change as a result of them choosing differently.
0: Yeah, and I often see people around us who are trying to analyse their progress. Oh, I cried about this. I think it was about that. I think that's going to change this. Or I'm doing this, so I've got to figure out. And that, you know, it's very analytical and intellectual.
1: Yep.
0: when if we just trusted these principles and just said, well, if I'm willing to be honest and self-reflective and feel what's really there and understand the principle that progression is going to happen if I simply allow the emotion that is there,
1: mm-hmm.
0: then we wouldn't have to put any effort into analysing.
1: No.
0: We would just feel, and truth would enter us.
1: Yeah.
0: And it's only the belief in error that creates our pain anyway.
1: Yes.
0: And so there couldn't be more pain. And
1: so it simplifies everything.
0: Yep.
1: You don't have to think so much.
0: Yep.
1: You're just focused finding the error, letting it go. Finding the error, you know there's pain there. Yep. Let the pain go. Feel
0: yep.
1: it.
0: Yep.
1: The only way you're going to let it go is by feeling it. Yep. And you're focused on that. You use your mind to find the pain
0: yep.
1: and to feel it.
0: Yep.
1: Instead of using your mind to try to run away from it. Try to do all the other things we do trying to get away from that pain.
0: Yep.
1: If you really understood progression, you would never avoid a single pain that you had again. You'd never avoid it.
0: And sadly, a lot of us have a lot of false beliefs about what's going to happen to us when we feel our pain.
1: Mm-hmm.
0: But the truth is, when we progress, when we really progress using this principle and feeling our emotion, we have more clarity and more joy in our life, regardless even of what happens around us.
1: Mm-hmm.
0: Even if more fear gets exposed, even if more emotions get exposed, there is still more joy and quality of life
1: yes.
0: within us.
1: Yes.
0: Within us and in our yes. relationship with God. And
1: So this is the unfortunate fact. The majority of people feel that it's dangerous to feel their own pain.
0: Mm-hmm.
1: And the reality is it's dangerous not to.
0: Yeah.
1: It's dangerous not to feel your own pain.
0: Mm-hmm.
1: It's actually going to be better if you feel your pain than not.
0: Mm-hmm.
1: And this is where I feel a lot of people's false beliefs get really tied up in the whole thing, don't they? Where they believe that if I feel pain, my life's going to get worse. And they often believe that, of course. And that prevents them from feeling their pain, which means their life does get worse, ironically.
0: Mm.
1: And I find that so unfortunate, watching people do all of this when it's quite simple. If you allow yourself to truly experience your own pain and release it, it will release by you feeling it. Once that happens, change is automatic after that. You don't have to try. And on top of that, you experience the joy of relief
0: yeah.
1: of it all being released. And then, but in addition, that is the safest place you could be.
0: Yeah.
1: And there's so much focus, I find, on how dangerous it is to feel your emotions. Man, the amount of times the media in Australia and overseas has criticized me for teaching this teaching.
0: Yeah.
1: It's incredible how much and their investment there is in trying to have people not feel their pain.
0: Isn't it like crazy? Incredible. You don't see them knocking on doors of like funeral parlors and bursting in and saying to people,
1: don't
0: feel
1: your pain.
0: Stop crying, that's dangerous.
1: Yeah.
0: When in fact, we're really just encouraging people to do the same thing. Every time you suppressed a loss or a feeling of fear or a feeling of grief in your past, simply allow that process now.
1: Correct.
0: And it's only the false beliefs we have about that process that actually put us in any danger.
1: Yes. And there are an immense amount of spirits around us who do not want us to feel our pain because it's through our pain that they meet their own addictions.
0: Or through our avoidance of pain.
1: Yes.
0: Yes.
1: Through our avoidance of trying to get away from our pain, they meet their addictions. So they are heavily invested in telling us that we shouldn't have to feel our pain,
0: mm-hmm.
1: right? And the world as well is heavily invested in telling us we shouldn't have to feel our pain. And why is that? Because they want to sell us something. They want to sell us some kind of product that helps us avoid our pain.
0: Yeah.
1: That's why they're heavily invested in it. And until the world gets away from this investment in helping people avoid pain and instead makes products and services that helps you get into your pain in a loving way and that is not harmful, then we're not going to have much change on the planet, to be honest.
0: Yeah.
1: Mm.
0: Yeah. You can tell we're a bit passionate about this point.
1: Honestly, it's one of the biggest problems that we face in the teachings of divine truth
0: yeah.
1: because people think that they can absorb new truth without getting rid of the old painful error, and they can't. Like, so I can speak truth all day, every day, and we can have like 100 hours of videos every week talking about new truth, and the majority of people are not going to be able to have it absorbed into their soul because they're unwilling to feel the pain of their error.
0: Yeah.
1: So it's like knocking on a brick wall.
0: Yeah.
1: You know, until there's an opening in the soul towards pain, which is like a door in the brick wall, nothing will change.
0: Mm-hmm.
1: And the world will not accept truth while it is so opposed to feeling pain.
0: Yeah.
1: Yeah. Because all of the error that's in within the soul is all painful. It's going to have to come out, and it's going to have to come out by experiencing it. And there is no other option.
0: Yeah.
1: There's no other option. Yeah. There's no other fancy way. There's no tapping. There's no this. There's no that. There's no Reiki. There's none of those things will cause you to actually get into all of your causal grief and pain. You have to go through it. And when you allow yourself to go through it, God's love can come and just make it, just wash away so simply and easily. And this is the sad thing, because we're so unwilling to feel the pain, doesn't give us the opportunity to feel much of God's love either.
0: And we, it's just very sad. And we know from the other principles, like dominance, we know that all of our belief systems, all of our thoughts, all of our actions, everything is going to be based on what is already in our soul.
1: Correct.
0: And so it doesn't matter if you try to find the causal belief and modify that and, you know, ask God to please, you know, take it away. Unless we deal with the causal emotion that has driven that belief.
1: And unless we're willing to feel it and yes, experience it.
0: Yes. Unless it's gone from us in an emotional process, it's going to dominate our life.
1: Correct.
0: Yeah.
1: Yeah. Yeah. And I feel that this is one of the major things people need to understand about their progression.
0: Mm-hmm.
1: These are the principles of progression that are so, so important for a person to understand. And if they understand this, they understand the soul. And these are, and this kind of understanding of the soul is everlasting. Like, yeah. This is how the soul progresses. So once you've released all your pain, the only emotions you experience after that are pleasure. So it's going to be very easy to learn once all the emotions are displeasurable without learning,
0: yeah.
1: Isn't it?
0: Yeah.
1: But if you're unwilling to feel the pain, none of that can actually ever happen.
0: Yeah.
1: And that's the sad thing. The world is in so much pain, and individuals in the world are in so much pain, that we never engage the process of the feeling of the pain, and then as a result, the truth, the pleasure of receiving the truth, cannot happen for us.
0: Mm. Mm-hmm.
1: And that's also a sad thing. So God's trying to share all this truth, all this wealth of emotional experience and truth that God has for us to experience. We can't experience any of it when we're so resistive to our pain.
0: Yeah.
1: And so we're really using our will to lock up the progress of our soul.
0: Mm-hmm.
1: And so the only way our soul is going to progress is by our heavily engaged in a slow and very, very painful process of slowly changing each emotion that we're unwilling to feel completely, because we're unwilling to cope with being overwhelmed with pain.
0: Yeah.
1: And as a result, we feel a smidge of it, feel a smidge of it, feel a smidge of it. We make a little bit of progress because we feel a smidge of it each time. But it takes hundreds, if not thousands of years for people to do that kind of progression. When your progression can be right down 10 years or mm-hmm. 15, 20 years, even on earth it can be 15, 20 years of progression and you're at one with God and without pain.
0: Yeah.
1: So why would you avoid that process when doing it the other way can take thousands of years?
0: Yeah.
1: So it just makes no sense at all to me. And this is something we observed a lot from the spirit world, obviously, you know, people making these choices to avoid pain, avoid pain, avoid pain. And hopefully one of the things we're trying to show people is, like, we've been through a lot of personal pain and we've still got more personal pain to go through. And each time we do, we end up feeling happier.
0: Yep.
1: And that is a demonstration of the truth of what we teach.
0: Yeah.
1: Yeah.
0: Yeah. Thanks, darling, for discussing this with me. And
1: so I suppose that is the finish of our session today, in the sense of our session with regard to feeling these points about the human soul. We've still got three more points to discuss about this, so we'll do that in our next session on the human soul, which we hope will be probably next week. But thanks for your time in terms of watching today.
0: We hope you
1: enjoyed it. And thanks again for Igor behind our main camera there and Lena behind the other camera. And for recording our sessions today for us. Thanks, guys.
2: Good afternoon, everyone. Welcome along to my home. For those of you here for the first time, it's great that you could come. It's my pleasure to introduce our presenters this afternoon. We've got Corny, who's come over from Western Australia, and he's going to be answering questions and talking to you about his life and some of the things that he's realised. It's quite astounding. And I'd also like to introduce you to AJ, who's given his time. He lives 3 hours from here, and he's come to do this talk this afternoon. There's a box outside for donations, and I would encourage you to be generous, because it's done for free, and we want it to continue. So let's give Courtney and AJ a really enthusiastic Udlo welcome.

0: real crazy. Well, after today, you might not feel like doing that. So, because today I've got a session that I'm even afraid to present. So what I'm going to do is just hand out, there's four pages here for everyone. Two pages printed double size. So if you can just take the top two and then pass them on. And we'll do the same at the back. A lot of new faces today. Welcome. And I just wanted to give a special thanks to Fraser for doing the videoing for us today. And his videos turn out with really nice quality. You can even see the whiskers on my face. And that worries me a lot, so I just have to acknowledge that. And I'd like to thank Peter too for his effort organising today. He had some stuff on this morning, and it required a bit of manipulation of his timing to make sure everything worked. So I'd like to thank him too for his time today. How's everyone going with those sheets? Oh, somebody needs to give me one.
1: Thank you. I need one. Any spares?
2: Peter.
1: Yeah. Who else? How many did you bring?
0: I bought 120.
1: 120, that should be enough.
0: Most of you would know this is going to be my last session for 6 to 8 weeks. After we go through today, you'll probably understand why it'll be my last session for 6 to 8 weeks. Because I've got some fairly deep emotions that have come up for me over the last week or two, and I feel like I need to get some alone time to deal with those emotions. So I'm going to be doing a little bit of hiking by myself and things like that, and just going off into the wilderness and doing a bit of my own emotional work, so that I can get over these emotions. But one thing I would like to do, though, is invite Cornelius up with me as well. So if Corny can join me. What I would like to do first, there are some of you that it's the first time that you're here, and have all of you watched the DVDs, those introductory DVDs? Very good. Now, Cornelius is one of the 14 that I've mentioned in those DVDs. And it's probably, for many of you, the first time you've met another one of the 14. So what I would like to do is just introduce him to you. And he's been a friend of mine for a long time, a couple of thousand years. And I just feel that it would be very, very good for you to get to know him a bit too. And so any of your questions that you want to ask today, please feel free to ask myself or Corny questions. By the way, Corny's the shortened form of Cornelius. Corny's real name, by the way, is David Walsh. He comes from Western Australia. He lives there at the moment, but was born in Melbourne. But I've always felt him to be Cornelius from the moment I've met him.
3: I haven't.
0: So that'll give you a chance to just understand a little too of what it's like for different ones of the 14 going through the processes they're going through of realisation of who they are. All right, so what we want to do first is we're going to just have a sort of quiet fireside chat. We'll try and be loud enough with our voices so that we can carry to the end there. And you can ask any questions that you want. So feel free to do that today. And then what we're going to do is have a break, and afterwards I'll do a presentation of some fairly confronting material for you to have a look at in your own lives. And you'll notice in the handouts that I've given you today that there's some swear words in them, which is a first, isn't it? I think. So those who of you who feel like you're offended with that, I'm not sorry, actually. And what I would like to do today a bit is to help you see what emotions are truly within yourself, rather than just glossing over these kinds of emotions, and help you also go through the process of being able to connect with them in a very rapid way if you want to. So that's what I was trying, what I wanted to present today. All right, so for those of you who are new, this is your opportunity to ask questions, ask away. Want me to sit down?
3: Yeah.
0: Far away.
2: I don't know if this is going to be part of your lecture, but I'm really interested in the soul from the perspective that I'm a half of another soul.
0: Yep.
2: And when, well, I feel I've never met my soulmate. So I would like to know how that we would recognise that when we met it, or him, her, I don't know how to phrase it. Mm-hmm. And then also, is the soulmate relationship always going to be an intimate one? Or is it also possible that it's just a deep friendship, because you did imply that there was the masculine and the feminine and the feminine. And to be nourished in intimate relationship, does that need to be our soulmate?
0: Well, I've answered most of those questions in previous discussions. There was a discussion about a month ago in Brisbane called The Human Soul that answered most of those questions. So my suggestion would be to have a look at that video. It should be, I think it's published now, isn't it, Peter?
1: Yeah, on the table.
0: I had on the table. I called it The Human Soul. Yep. And we discussed the whole separation there and what's going on and soulmate attraction, what it's really about. So rather than answer those questions again, for those people who have already heard those answers, my suggestion would be to have a look at that video.
4: I'm just interested what your approach in this life to the Eucharist service.
0: The Eucharist service? Yeah. In other words, the religious practice of celebrating my blood and flesh. I don't agree with it at all, and never have agreed with it, even in the spirit world. It was something that was instituted after my death, and it wasn't instituted by me, as was claimed. And it focuses far too much on myself and my life, rather than what is on the real saving of the soul, which is to do with God's love entering the soul. And so further gospel revisionists modified these things to line them up with the Pauline philosophies from what would be called the Old Testament of the Bible, trying to marry up why the Israelites had sacrifices or blood sacrifices for sin, and then it was then attributed that I was then the saviour of man's sin, and that obviously is not correct either, as you will find, any of you will find as soon as you pass, that any sins that you have not paid for at the time of your passing, you will still be paying for when you pass. So all of those teachings are not based on truth, and they weren't teachings that I taught in the first century either. Yeah.
5: I'm sort of dealing with a little bit of commitment at the moment, because in my world I have many ideas of reincarnation. Like somebody has said that you're overlighted with Jesus, you're not actually reincarnation of Jesus. And I've defended you, I've not defended you, I've gone, oh my goodness, where do I stand? You can already feel my confusion. So, do I have to make up my mind and follow you, follow that person? Oh, I can't see you because you told me, la la la. Or can I just go there? Like, it's worrying me that if I'm not committed to one thing that I feel really... like right from the word go that I met you, I felt, you know, a real connection, and everything you said has resonated with me. So I'm worrying in my own world that if I can't commit to that, what am I putting out in my law of attraction that I'll get back? Will I just get masses of confusion back and non-commitment? No, I'm serious.
0: No, that's very true.
5: This is a lives, and I believe I've had many past life healings and all this sort of thing, and now you're all giving a different, and whatever you say too feels really right as well. So I am impressed with this confusion.
0: After the 6-week sabbatical that I'm taking, I will be doing a discussion on reincarnation as a whole discussion. Because a lot of people are asking a lot of questions about reincarnation and why. And my suggestion, though, is that on the CDs that you've already been given, for those of you who have received those that haven't received, I think there are some here, aren't they, Peter?
6: Yeah.
0: There's some at the table. On that CD, there is a 100-page document that I've written about reincarnation. And my suggestion is to read that document. And that will help you go through a lot of what's actually occurring with regards to spirit interaction. Most people's belief in reincarnation revolve around spirit interaction, what they don't understand about spirit interaction. And so I find the majority of people don't want to come and see me again after they hear the truth about reincarnation. And so I understand their feelings and their viewpoint. My suggestion is that reincarnation is not a major issue. It's nowhere near as major as what many people are making it to be. Because in the end, your soul can progress no matter what condition you're in, no matter where you are. So when a person passes into the spirit world, one of the things, if you're a medium, you would know, is that spirits do progress in the spirit world, right? So if that's the case, then it's obvious that you don't have to return to Earth to progress. So the whole viewpoint of reincarnation from a point of view of having to come back to Earth to progress spiritually is incorrect. But let's address your emotion. Your emotion is one of confusion, and you are getting that reflected back on you. And the key for you now is just to ask, to now search for the truth on that subject inside of yourself. So my suggestion is to read the Paget messages on the subject, read the document that I've written on the subject, and then let that resonate or not resonate with you, depending on how you're feeling at the time. You will find all the way through your progression, and this applies to all of you, that you'll read something today and not understand it at all, or perhaps disagree with it totally, and then in 6 months' time, after you've dealt with a whole group of emotions, you'll find you'll be able to go back and read that same material and think totally differently, even perhaps totally the opposite way as to what you thought 6 months earlier. So my suggestion is to not judge any of your current feelings about the matter so much, but just keep focusing on your emotional progression, on your soul progression. Focus on that, and as you focus on that, and if you stay in truth with that, all of these other truths, the truth about reincarnation, the truth about, you know, natural love, and the truth about the moral laws and all those other things, they'll all come to you and you'll realise them in your heart. So do that first. Go through that process first. But you are right. When you are in a state of confusion, you will get lots of people around you reflecting your confusion back to you. And that is your law of attraction. And it's there to show you, hang on a sec, you're in a state of confusion and you need to work your way through that issue emotionally, not intellectually. So it's not about studying more, it's about feeling confused, letting yourself feel confused. Let yourself go into that emotion. Who do I trust? You know, go into that emotion, because that's the emotion that's being exposed. So many of you feel attracted to what I'm saying to you at the soul level, but you also feel that you can't trust me 100%, right? And that's the trust issue coming up for you. Yep.
6: I just wanted to ask about a teaching by Mary Baker Eddy, or along the lines of that your soul is pure and perfect. Is it helpful to think along the lines that the soul in God is perfect? Is that?
0: I think it's very helpful, because
1: what was the question?
0: The question was, is it helpful to think that your soul is perfect? Particularly when you're first incarnated. And yes, I think it's very helpful to understand that all of us have been created perfectly, and when we first incarnated, we were in a pristine state. because then we don't identify ourselves and our personality with our errors. See, many of you at the moment through your emotional processing are having a problem by that you are now identifying yourself as the error and you feel so ashamed of yourself as a result. And then you don't allow yourself to feel the emotion, right? So let's say you had a feeling inside of you of rage, so much rage that there's some people that you actually feel you'd like to kill. You actually feel that. You don't act on it, but you feel it. Now, if you identify yourself with that emotion, what's going to happen is you're going to start feeling yourself that's you. And then you'll be ashamed of yourself for having that feeling. And what do you generally do when you're so ashamed? You generally don't allow yourself to process that emotion. Does that make sense? And so it can be a great impediment to you thinking that this emotion is really you. The truth is that every emotion that's in disharmony with natural love, and obviously murdering someone is in disharmony with natural love, every emotion in disharmony with natural love wasn't in you at the beginning. It got in you through this process of absorption of emotions from your family and your parents and from the surroundings and so forth. So those emotions in you do not define you. They are not you. They are mud being splattered at you that your soul has now absorbed. And if you can see yourself as a pristine soul with all this mud, and all the process that we're suggesting is to squirt off the mud. which means I'll be able to identify that mud, I'm going to be able to see it, I'll be able to feel it, and but the process of feeling it and experiencing it, it'll wash off of me, and that's the process that I need to allow myself to go through. So yes, it can be certainly very helpful for you to think of yourself as a pristine soul with a lot of mud that's been splattered at you. Yeah.
7: So standing under the white light, under a waterfall, cleansing your soul, and washing all the dark mud, wash away out of your feet.
0: And you can go into a lot of these processes metaphysically, but they will not work. What you will need to do is go into them and experientially. In other words, you are going to have to feel every emotion that's mud inside of you as it passes through you. And that is the process of washing it out of you. So every time you try to do it a different way, you will find in the end that you're just fooling yourself in the end. Right? And so this is why a lot of people have been doing these things for years and years and years, and then when I talk to them for 5 minutes, they get angry with me. Well, why is the anger in them? Because all this process that they thought they had, that they thought worked, didn't actually work, because their understanding of it was that they didn't have to feel it or experience it. So the truth is that you're going to have to experience every emotion that's mud in you. Right? Oh. How many of you are a bit depressed about that? But can you see that it's a part of you? It's become a part of you. It's all locked up in you. How else is it going to come out? Now, you can tap your way out of it, or you can do all sorts of other techniques way out of it, but you're not going to get out of it until you experience it. Then you will get out of it. Does that make sense?
6: Yeah.
0: Yeah?
6: AJ, on your human level,
0: yep.
6: And your soul level at times, I imagine, might be in conflict in relation to your own emotional growth and your own emotional rocks or mud or things that you're dealing with through, right?
0: Yep.
6: When these sessions that are happening in connection to where you're sitting within that, how do you ever go away and wonder whether anything that has come to you from has triggered anything that you might be struggling with?
0: The groups trigger me constantly.
6: Right.
0: Because you've got 100 or 200 people projecting all sorts of emotions at you.
6: So how do you manage that? Like what do you do on a practical level?
0: I don't manage it.
6: Okay.
0: I just go into it. Like so at the moment I can feel like there's probably a third of you are sort of in the lines of, yeah, I reckon he might be Jesus. three-quarters, the other two-thirds, or just a bit under two-thirds are, I don't know about this, there's a lot of those kind of emotions coming. And later you'll find there'll be lots of emotions coming from you that I'll identify as we go through. And what I'm trying to do every single time is just allow myself to feel what's going on all the time.
8: And so that doesn't impact on any projection back from you in any way from an emotional drop. You're able to clear it as you're going through to understand?
0: No, it may trigger me now, and then I have to go home and maybe spend a whole week dealing with something as a result. That's happened many times.
8: Yeah.
0: Like I've had groups where, one half of the audience has just gotten up and walked out. And of course that has an effect on them, right? Because if I've got emotions of unworthiness or whatever within me, they get triggered straight away. And then I've had where people have got up and projected lots of anger at me, And I go home confused because I'm saying, I just did a free session and they're angry with me. Like, how can you be angry with someone who just give you something for free? So I'd go home and process that emotion, and feel all those emotions as they're coming up. So the key thing is to allow yourself to feel everything you're feeling at the time you're feeling it. That's the most powerful thing. But not always easy.
9: Fraser. I was wondering if Cornelius could share some of his experience since starting on the Divine Love Path and processing your emotions.
10: I'm not an expert at it, but where do you want to start?
9: Just from where you were beforehand and what state you were in, and then as you've been processing your emotions, what's been...
10: Do you mean identity-wise or just in general?
9: Yeah, just in general, what you've kind of noticed and...
10: Well, through my life, just generally just... that sort of thing anyway, really. Just felt things and just gone with them. I find now I'm starting to block down a bit more to stuff that I didn't understand. I'm starting to understand. I don't want to see it now. Well, first entry stuff, just life's been quite good and everything hasn't been a hell of a lot, but there's a lot of stuff now I don't really want to go near. But I have to.
9: And do you find it hard to actually, in the beginning, to kind of get in touch with your emotions, or was it pretty easy for you in the beginning?
10: I don't think I thought about it much, I suppose, back then. I find it was just easy flowing more so. Sometimes I went suppressed in big time. Actually needed some help at some stage, had to go and see a lady, just had a complete meltdown. That helped a lot, I was actually so shut down, didn't even know what feeling it was. I didn't even know what words to describe I couldn't even describe what I was feeling, so I didn't even have, it was numb. So I had to relearn how to feel again. Mm. So it was kind of difficult, but it helped a lot. And just such a shut down shell of just all, so I felt like a shell. There's just no life inside it. And I had to learn that way, I suppose, asking for some help, which I don't do often enough. And even relationships, just learning things through relationships, feedback from the girlfriend I might have been with at the time, it was just not a person that would help hold a girl's hand, and tried it and just kept doing it and just trying that, seeing how that felt, and noticed how I just felt uncomfortable with love sort of at first, I suppose, and even with other ones. There's just lots of things. But it still comes sort of, it wasn't natural, then it kind of blocked away, and it's sort of coming back a little bit more again. I don't know if that really answers your question though.
9: Because it's getting easier though as you...
10: I still have trouble with the mind stuff, you can feel yourself blocking it down, shutting it down. I had trouble the other week, just during the week, the stuff came up, and I kind of pushed it right down, so it's really stopped. It's quite really hard. And then started sitting outside, it's going to happen. And doing some writing, and just started doing some writing from the left hand, just writing questions to myself, how do I feel about some mate love, and there's a lot of anger come with that, and just kept writing stuff down the left hand, asking questions and answering with the right hand. Oftentimes I'd answer and know that I wasn't truthful. I'd answer it left hand and correct myself. And I'd ask them, what's the truth of your answer? And that got down to just a big one of feeling just completely unloved. And then felt anger come up with that, and hey, Dad's got a boxing bag there, so I just walked over to it and slipped the gloves on, just sat down and go and punch it. It's just every time I go and done that act release, I'd always hurt myself. I can feel it coming up. I feel like I've got to punch it now. I can feel anger coming up. I know that's the moment I have to get it, when it's really strong. Otherwise, I knew it was just going to slide away, and it did slide away. I punched a mozzie, bit my foot, so I punched him. I was disappointed that didn't happen, so I went inside and just had some music. I got an MP3 player, just sort of seemed to trigger me, so just put that, and that worked. That just kept on trying different things that are going to help to trigger it. Just try and stay in it as much as you can when it comes up, because I try and walk away from it a lot of times. It's just the fear or the pain of what's going to come up, but just judging it by doing that anyway, rather than just trying to let it flow. It's like a relearning process when you're a kid. They just go nuts, and didn't matter where, right in front of everybody, like in the shopping centre, you didn't care. But now we just judge ourselves every time something comes up, we just shut it down straight away. And I felt myself doing that lately, and I've been trying to do the opposite now. As soon as it's coming up, just try and go with it now. Just trying to catch yourself in that moment. But when something balls up, you go, ooh, shut that down. You're just trying to go, no, let it go. You're just trying to get more into the flow of just feeling naturally, and relearning how to do it when you're a kid. Yeah.
11: I feel I was like double below.
6: So you have used through all this stuff in spiritual
10: life, so actually just keeps me off. I'm still a person like you with injuries too, and I'm returning. You can understand that process a bit easier. I don't know if you do understand that. Yeah, it's just like all the memories, there's all memories within your soul up at that stage, but reincarnating, you still have the memories, but there's no energy attached. You work through all that, like no emotion attached to them, no negative stuff. So it's just a memory. But as soon as you incarnate into your parents' body, or your mum's body, it's also got dad's feelings as well there. Anything they've got is just going to be like energise whatever memory is there. Like there's heaps of loss of love for me in the first century. And so mum, after talking to her, I couldn't understand lots of stuff. I just didn't understand it because I didn't know anything about this. I worked through lots of stuff and nothing was coming up. And but I even asked mum about that, about loss of love, all of the feelings I was having. And I come to the truth about how I felt about my mother now, not about her, but how I felt as a kid. I just didn't feel loved. I was cared for beautifully and stuff and looked after her and everything like that. And even the memories I have about mum and dad's relationship, how they come home as soon as he comes through the door and just give mum a big hug thing, give a kiss and we'd imitate him and stuff like that. And but I still didn't, I can't ever remember being hugged. I can't ever remember being like kind of nurtured. And I rang mum up and told her about that, just how I was feeling. And she's quite honest and she's good actually. She didn't bark back and say, oh, you were completely loved your whole life or anything. She's actually honest and said, That's probably the same for her when she was a kid, and it's just carried through, just in a generation where she said, oh, you'd be seen and not heard. And so she's kind of shut down. And she's been, I just realised the other day, when she actually started doing some stuff in herself, and it's probably that time I had a meltdown. I wonder if it's because she was doing that at that time too, it actually triggered stuff for me. Because the most loving thing a parent can do for their child is work on themselves. It's the most loving thing you could ever do.
6: So in the spiritual
10: realm,
6: you actually cleared the stuff in the physical,
10: yeah.
6: And now you're
10: seeing
6: it through the lens of
10: appearance. Yeah, there's another one. There's this stuff that therapy stuff I was doing. It kept on coming up, these feelings of being, like all the symptoms of being sexually abused. And I'm thinking, I remember most of it, childhood and stuff like that. And I'm thinking, I don't get it. And I had to keep revisiting it because it kept on like coming up. And I was attracting all the girlfriends that had been sexually abused too. And I thought, what's going on there? And I thought, maybe it's something I don't want to entertain. So I'd entertain it again, like trying to go back into it. And your breathing helps, eh? Just stuck up. I just kept on pushing it away so that I'm not understanding it. When all this stuff come up about, you know, the reincarnation thing, which didn't want to take on at all, but starting to come up some truth that happened in the first century.

0: filtered through that those emotions of your parents. So then do you think we're going to have more or less to deal with than yourself?
1: Mm. Yeah. It only comes up when you want to allow. So I've tried both things, just trying denying everything, denying identity and stuff like that, and that's made things more uncomfortable. I feel probably more further away from myself, like more, less in touch. Mm. And then just trying the other way, try and see what happens when I just try and let that stuff happen and just come on. It's the same for yourselves, just if you just let it happen and see what happens. It's really true when you start feeling that the hurt and stuff, and once you go through it, it's the only time I really feel alive, to tell you the truth. Mm-hmm. To feel real, feel like me, you know, I'm starting to feel everything. So that's what your soul is really, it's just everything, it's all your feelings and everything, so I guess that's finding yourself.
2: Express that emotion and you look really beautiful, do you
1: know? It is, it's beautiful in everybody when they're in truth, and they, you know, don't put this hard cover on trying to be, you know, be the man, or, you know, trying to be tough, trying to, like, be strong, all that crap. You know, when they're just real, it's beautiful, isn't it, really?
2: Can it be like a, there's a phrase, the layers of an onion, you know? I've only just watched the DVD in the last week. This morning I was watching it, and an emotion about my mother not feeling loved by my mother or receiving love from my mother came up through one of Natalie's channels. And it reminded me of 2 days ago at work, I was talking with another lady and I mentioned that my mother had passed 2 years ago. And she said, oh, you must miss her a lot. You must be very sad. And I went, no, because I honestly didn't feel much when she passed over because I felt as though I didn't have an emotional attachment to her because I didn't receive a lot of love from her. And I know that it wasn't her fault because she was brought up.
0: And the key is not go there. Don't go there.
2: Exactly, yeah. But it was very strong. It was very quick.
0: Yeah.
2: But I also said, now, Mum, we can fix this.
0: Yeah.
2: Because I know that I can help her move through.
0: Yeah.
2: And she can also help me
0: move through. Certainly.
2: But because it was so quick, and because I'm crying, I've just answered my own question. It is a layer effect, isn't it?
0: Totally.
2: It just keeps going until it's totally cleared, and then there's no emotion.
0: Yeah, so at the time of your mum's death, you had hardly any emotion, and that was because you're totally shut down about this emotion of not being loved. But what's happening over the last 2 years, you're slowly opening up with that emotion. So now you'll actually go through a period where you feel that you weren't loved, but you also have some positive feelings that you can have that healed as well. And obviously your mother in the spirit world can see your emotions better than what she could see them when she was alive. And so that means that when you start working through these emotions, there's a good chance she'll be ready to work through why she didn't love you as well. And that will help you both quite a lot. Yeah.
3: How far can we help others to recover from their pain and sickness? How far can I help someone who is very near to me, it's my husband, suffering from stroke? How far, what can I do for him? I do for myself. I am grateful for the tapes we got about 3-4 weeks. We are looking at them. They are beautiful. I get away from the fear of death. I am slowly working on to learn to respect it. I am going through this. I have a feeling I melt a lot of my errors. I recognize them. I try to compare them with the truth. And then I cry also a lot all the time.
0: Yep.
3: He's in hospital, he should be here.
0: Yeah. And so the question is how...
3: My question is, I ask the divine love to go into his soul, enter the soul of him and touch his soul and his heart with divine love's love.
0: Yeah.
3: That he can recognize and build on that.
0: Well,
3: is that all I can...

0: Well, the truth is that we can't actually ask for divine love to enter another person.
1: Okay.
0: The reason why is because the divine love only enters the soul when the soul itself is open to receiving that love. But we can ask God a lot of other things to help the person open up to love. So when we pray for another person, the key is to direct our longings to help the person, for God to help the person in whichever way is possible, to open their heart to God's love entering. And what God's constantly trying to do with all of his children is he's constantly trying to help their child get to a point where they will open their heart to love. And so the main way that we can help them is firstly by our own example, opening up to love ourselves. But in terms of helping another, it's very, very difficult to help another if they do not want assistance.
1: He's in doubt.
0: Yeah.
1: Between yes and no.
0: Yeah. And if a person's in that state, they must first move through that state emotionally and to get to the point where they really do want God's love to enter their heart. From that moment on, now they're getting lots of assistance, not only from yourself, but also from spirits and other people and the law of attraction. There's a lot of things that change. For many of you, you would have watched those who watched the DVDs the first time in the last few weeks since Peter's seminar. How many of you had some emotional things happening within the week after watching it? Can you just indicate? So quite a few, hey. Why was that? Because the DVDs had the effect of just opening your heart a little bit to some more truth inside of yourself. And as soon as that occurs, your heart now is wanting a connection with God. And as soon as your heart wants it, God gives you some of the divine love. And the divine love softens you up. Right? It turns your heart of stone into a heart of flesh. In other words, it softens you up so much that eventually you can feel more and more and more of your own emotion. And in fact, more and more and more of other people's emotion too. So that's the process, is to... You can certainly pray for others to be assisted, but they're not going to receive divine love until they personally have a longing for it. But obviously, if you're living in truth and you're living in love and you're doing all the things that, you know, and you're receiving divine love, that's going to have a very powerful effect on everyone around you. Everyone around you is going to feel a change in you, and everyone around you is going to be very much influenced by you. Does that make sense?
2: Yes.
0: Yeah. So the key is to focus firstly on your own transition. Focus firstly on that. And in that process, part of that will be praying for others to be open as well. But in the process of you opening, your soul will in fact trigger the opening of so many others as well in the process, just automatically. Yeah.
3: Thanks for sharing, Cornelius. From what I hear you saying, there's quite a bit of experimentation involved in looking for those triggers, and I guess that's the goal, isn't it, to find those sensitive parts of ourselves. I'm wondering, I guess I see it like walking into a beam, as it were. It's like, oh, you know, you get the light and it triggers something. What I'm concerned about is what's the difference? It's like you could totally immerse yourself and wallow in that. Is it like you just go in enough just to trigger something and then be with what's triggered,
0: yep,
3: rather than just sort of...
4: Keep going.
3: Yeah.
4: Keep going as far as you've got to go.
3: So it's like a little incremental.
4: Again.
3: Is it like you just go at in an incremental way?
4: It's like the lady said about the onion. You can just go skimmer a little layer if you want, but the onion's pretty thick.
3: Yeah.
4: So you can just try and get through as many layers as you can, as you possibly can.
0: Mm-hmm.
4: And after a while, it's not scary as much. Mm-hmm. Like, it's, you know, you've come through, I'm alive still.
2: Mm-hmm.
4: No, it's not as bad as I thought. And that was years ago, like, now I was about 16 and through some stuff and was still alive. So it can't be too bad. So maybe have a bit more confidence later on to experience more emotions, I suppose. It was the whole set that was shut down at that same time too. But it's also like, have you heard the term, God only gives you what you can handle sort of thing?
2: Mm-hmm.
4: I think that's, I don't know if that's true or not, but it's your own desire. It's kind of more about your own desire, where you, how far are you willing, you know, how much do you want this stuff out of yourself, how much mud do you want to spray off, how happy do you want to be?
3: But it seems like your willingness to jump into it, your capacity to do that, seems have increased, is that right?
4: I suppose anything, like you do it over time, you get more confident at something, you know the process, so you know what you're doing, you start to put yourself out there. Now you know what you're doing after a while, you become more self-aware of what's going on emotionally.
0: But the key is, go right into the emotion. But don't stay in capping emotions. What I mean, and we were talking about this more a little later, is a lot of us get into an emotion, like say the emotion of, like, I hate women comes up, right? So, you know, with what women have done to me and all those kind of things, I finish up feeling this feeling of emotion inside of me of hating women. But let's say that's emotions inside of me, and if I'm a woman, let's say it's that I hate men emotion, right, is inside of me. If that emotion, if I stay in that emotion, rather than actually experiencing that emotion, I could actually do some very, very damaging things from that point onwards to women or men, right? The key is to get into the emotion. So let's say the emotion is I hate women, and then get out, box in gloves or a bag or a bat, and just go hell for leather, just expressing that emotion to its full depth in a situation where you're not projecting the emotion on other people, right? And just go for it, and really, really go for it, and really get into it. If you do that within a few minutes, generally, you'll get underneath that emotion and into the grief that that emotion covers. You follow me? But if you don't fully express it, you will seethe with it. And when you seethe with it, you will not address the emotion. And on top of that, you will actually be projecting lots of damaging emotion to every single person around you, your own children, every single person around you will be receiving those emotions, because you're not owning them. The instant you own it will be the instant you choose to fully experience it and do it in a setting that is a safe setting. And so this is where, in the end, every setting will be a safe setting, right? Like somebody will trigger your I hate women emotion, and you'll be able to just go outside and yell and scream and rant and rave, and everyone will say, isn't it great? He's just connected with that emotion, right? Nowadays, what happens a lot, though, when somebody goes outside and rants and raves and carries on about something, what do we all feel? Heaps of judgment, don't we? And so, therefore, they shut down and they never get to the underlying grief. And so, we stay in the capping emotions often. So don't stay in those. Go into them and fully experience them. Really allow yourself to fully experience the capping emotion. So, like this week, I've had a lot of rage with God, you know, and so I'm out with a baseball bat, you know, swearing and screaming and banging, right? And I'll describe some of those emotions that I was feeling a little later, and just go for it, and you find within a few minutes, all the emotion just rises in you, and you go into the grief that rage is covering. Allow yourself to fully experience the emotion. Really get into the emotion. Go deeper and deeper and stay in it as long as possible. Because what will happen is that a lot of people feel that you can stay in it for years. The truth is you can only stay in a capping emotion for years. The actual causal emotion is experienced just like you would have experienced it as a child. Right? And how does a child experience rage? They might rage for 10 minutes and then it's all out of them, isn't it? And then what are they in? Crying and sobbing. And that might go for, let's say, half an hour. And then that's all out of them as well. Do you follow me? This is what often happens to a child. But because we've shut all that down, all that processing down, what's happened now is we need to go through that same process of fully expressing the rage, fully expressing the grief, and really going into it and stay in it until it's exhausted. And then when it's exhausted, you won't need to visit it again. If you didn't exhaust it, you will need to visit it again.
2: So Jay's saying, use the law of attraction moments that trigger a feeling, mm-hmm. go into it, and that, if you keep working into it, like some possible days, then it might bring up the closer to the core emotion around
0: yeah.
2: what is actually the child.
0: And you don't even need to use the law of attraction moments. If you know that this week you had three times where you were angry with men, for example, then you can actually, you can write that down right at that moment, even if you don't feel you can experience it, and just revisit those first thing, you know, Friday night, come home, all right, I'm going to deal with this angry with men. You don't need to wait for another law of attraction trigger to deal with it. Just put yourself back into those situations, get out something that can express your rage, and fully express the rage to such an extent that you're like a child expressing the rage. And when you get into that state, you'll find that very soon afterwards, you'll get into the underlying state. If you don't do that, what will happen is you'll stay in a seething state, in a simmering state, right? And when you stay in a simmering state, there are people in the spirit world who've stayed in that state for tens of thousands of years, in a seething state, right? Where you're seething but not actually experiencing the underlying emotion. So I'm not suggesting doing that.
4: Spirit world, isn't there? I was talking to a spirit still affected, a couple of spirits still affected by my actions in, like, 2,000 years ago, still in that state. It's a long, long time. It's so sad they have to be in that state. They don't have to be, but they choose to be. So they don't want to go further with the grief.
5: I want to go back to something you said. Inner release, there's a feeling of aliveness in it. Mm. I had an experience, so Rara and I were working through quite a lot of mental stuff and emotional stuff, and we were being quite expressive, but all of a sudden I felt it was like an emotion that was there, it was organic, it was like this sort of shape thing inside me, and it only lasted for a few seconds, and then when I came back to...
0: Brian, can I just stop you for a moment?
5: Yes.
0: I'm going to do something very confronting for you.
5: Please.
0: Can you stand up and turn around and then say that to the audience?
5: Okay.
0: Exactly what you were saying to us.
5: Okay.
0: So they all can hear you, because this is the emotion I want to trigger in there.
5: Okay. We've been working through quite a lot of issues and exploring and exposing beliefs. And there was a time when we were working through something and there was a lot of emotional charge, and we were both being quite expressive, and I'm usually quite reserved, but it was productive. But all of a sudden I felt an emotion inside me, and there was it felt organic, and I could more or less see it as a tube like this, and it stopped me dead. I wouldn't say... It wasn't blissful, it wasn't extremely distressing, it was just there, very powerful. And what I wanted to ask Cornelis was, while I was in this, just for those seconds, I don't think I felt as alive as that for a very long time. Mm-hmm. When we came back to still feeling free but continuing, the contrast between the aliveness there and that was really remarkable. And I thought afterwards, why didn't that continue? I felt it would have been wonderful if I'd just gone straight into, further into that. Mm-hmm. And that's what I wanted to ask about.
0: So why didn't that feeling continue? That feeling of just being alive?
5: Well, not necessarily that. There was obviously something deep and powerful there. Mm-hmm. And something seemed to not let me progress into it. Mm-hmm. That's what I wanted to ask.
0: You can sit down there.
4: Sorry, I don't fully understand the question, actually.
0: What was happening is that you had that experience where you're experiencing the emotion for that few seconds.
5: Yes.
0: But then oftentimes there's other capping emotions that get triggered when we're fully experiencing an emotion. Right. This often happens when, even things like during sex and things like that, where you'll be open emotionally to one feeling, and then it will trigger this other feeling, like a lack of trust or a lack of, you know, or hatred with men or something like that gets triggered through that process. And the key is to then allow that to happen instantly afterwards. But often what we do is we shut down that instant afterwards. So what, and we may need then another occasion to do it. So that what you need to allow yourself to do in the end, and what you will allow yourself to do in the end, is that you'll be, these emotions will just be coming out of you and passing through you constantly, and you won't be checking them, you won't be actually analysing them, you'll just be feeling every single one, and you won't worry if you go from a blissful emotion into this terrible grief and back into a blissful emotion in the cycle of a half an hour. That won't worry you. At the moment it worries you because you think you're nuts doing it, right? Many times.
5: Yeah.
0: But in the future it won't worry you at all. You will just allow those cycles to occur, any emotion come up as it flows. And the key when you're fully choosing is you'll actually get to a stage where all of these emotions just pass through you constantly, And in a day, you go through different really happy emotions and then really sad emotions and then, you know, angry emotions. And then, like, in a day, you cycle. And everyone around you say, what's wrong with that person? No, not normal anymore. And you're right. You're not going to be normal anymore, right? Do you want to be normal anymore? No. Don't you want to just be real? And that feeling you described of feeling alive, if you can stay in these emotions fairly consistently, you will feel very alive most of the time. I've found myself that it's only when I've shut down those emotions I get back down into that suppressed state that I now no longer feel connected even with myself anymore. So it's a relief for me to just feel whatever I'm feeling, whether it's happy, sad, crying, joy, angry, whatever it is. Yeah.
5: I wasn't aware of anything that took me out of it again.
0: But there would have been something.
5: Yeah. Is there anything helpful for, like, intentions or...?
0: Well, the first thing, is obviously say, well, right at that moment I was avoiding something.
5: Yeah.
0: What was it? Okay. Or that at moment I had a fear pop up. What was that?
5: Yeah.
0: And ask yourself just what were you afraid of in that instance? Yeah. And usually you can access the underlying emotion rapidly again if you do that. Many of you will be very tempted, right, when you start this process. You'll start it, you'll feel quite enthused. You start it, and then within a week, you're thinking, wow, this is just totally overwhelming me. I can't handle this. And you'll want to shut it down. And I suppose the soul work should come with a warning. It's almost impossible to shut down once you start it.
1: Oh, no.
0: Yeah. And the reason why is because your soul loves feeling. And after a while, you start enjoying that feeling process, you'll find you process a lot of stuff.
4: Yeah. It's also not something you do and get a certificate at the end of it either. It becomes a way of life. It becomes a way of learning to be... It becomes freedom in the end.
1: Yeah.
4: It's truly what it becomes. Not afraid to do what you feel like when you need to do it and be loving in the same process of doing it. And it does feel quite vulnerable a lot of the time, though, too. But the vulnerability is strength, and people don't understand that yet. A lot of time people don't want to go into an emotion because they feel vulnerable, but when you get into it and understand by being expressing how you want to be and trying to find your own self, who you truly are, not who you're supposed to be, that vulnerability of being yourself is such a strength. It's a real strength. And it's freedom. Mm-hmm. That same thing. You answer that way better than I could have thought, right?
0: I don't think so.
6: Ajay, Cornelius was just mentioning spirits that have gone around and they're still angry. We had a lady that came around to our place a couple of years, and she did some homage lay on the house.
0: Yeah.
6: It was probably 4 months ago.
0: Yeah.
6: Probably 3 months ago, there were some interesting things going on in our bedroom, not us.
0: Well, that was interesting too.
6: But there's things happening. So, and she remarkably came around to our place and said, "How's everything going?" I said, "Oh, you should mention that. There's some things going on up in our room that you could mention." So she went and she rang me back and said, "Look, I've got someone else to help because I thought there was something going on." And she said, "You've had a couple of low points over the last couple of months. You know, you've been a bit upset about something. You've been over to the prefect that was passed and you picked up an entity. And this entity doesn't like you. It doesn't like them. But it's attached to some of you and you've had a lot of anger coming out." And unexplained, I said, "Yeah, damn right. This entity, is that something that can happen? And can we get rid of it or something?"
0: First thing is, yes, this happens all the time. Right? And the reason why it happens is because of the law of attraction, though. There is an emotion in you that you're unaware of regarding anger with women. And this spirit is a woman who's angry with men. And your anger with women causes her to feel like she is, she feels offended of your anger with women. Right? And so she feels it's unjust, and so she wants to be angry in return back to you. And so it's a law of attraction event, and it's there to help you access the underlying emotion. So once you deal with your underlying emotion of being angry with women, that you're probably not even aware of that you're having at the moment, right? What will happen is she will automatically detach from you, and maybe she'll work through her emotion, or maybe she'll find another man she can be angry with. One of those two things will happen. And But this spirit attraction is happening all the time. Many people are not aware that they've got 10, 15, 20 spirits attracted to them at any one time for all sorts of different emotional reasons within them. The key is to look at everything from an emotional soul perspective. And so if I'm attracting angry women, then it's probably because I've got some anger with women as well inside of myself that I have deeply suppressed, right? Or it could be because I feel powerless as a man, and an angry woman feels like she can manipulate me or control me easily, and so that could be the attraction. The key is to allow that attraction to trigger the emotion inside of yourself. Yeah.
1: But you didn't.
0: No, we're just asking.
7: How do we get rid of bad spirits we don't want hanging around us? I've had a bad spirit hanging around me for over 30 years.
0: Yep.
7: I know it's always there, but I can't get rid of it. And one of the reasons why I came here was to see you, because you know, God works in amazing ways, and I believe that there's a reason for everything in life.
0: Yep.
7: And we're meant to cross paths with certain people for certain reasons.
0: Certainly.
7: I need to know, while I'm here today, how to get rid of this bad energy that I've had for such a long time.
0: Yep.
7: It won't leave me alone because I don't know how to get rid of it.
0: Yep.
7: I've been trying and fighting. I've fought all my life.
0: Yep.
7: And I'm still fighting.
0: The key is to not fight the process so much. Imagine, so here's your soul, right? Your soul has different emotions in it. Those emotions are attracting spirits in the spirit world to you. You follow me? And the spirit in the spirit world has emotions in them as well. And the two sets of emotions cause a mutual attraction. Now, the key then is to ask yourself, well, what kinds of things does this spirit do with you? So if you allow yourself...
7: It makes me depressed.
0: It makes you...
7: Depressed.
0: Depressed?
7: And angry.
0: All right. Depressed and angry. Now, depression is a cover for anger, and anger is a cover for even deeper emotions. Right?
7: Grief.
0: Now, what's happening with this spirit is in an angry state themselves. And what he's doing is he's connecting with your unhealed anger and your unhealed grief and then motivating you through that feeling to do things or to say things or to act in certain ways with different people. Once you deal with this underlying causal emotion of grief, that will mean that you're no longer angry and that you're no longer depressed. And what will happen is that spirit will either deal with his as well or he will leave you.
7: Deal with that first though.
0: This one? Or this one?
7: That one. The bottom one.
0: The bottom one, grief. At the moment, you're not allowing yourself to actually get into sadness. So you do a lot of... You're in a depressed state or in an angry state, but you're not allowing yourself to get into core grief about your childhood, things that happened when you were small. And there's a strong shutdown that you have towards your childhood emotions.
7: Yes.
0: And that shutdown is what's creating the anger. Right, so if you just flip that over and you start saying to yourself, I'm allowed to be crying, I'm allowed to feel my grief, what will happen is as you release your grief, your childhood grief, the anger will disappear automatically and depression will disappear automatically as well. But as a result, this spirit will actually start feeling less attracted to you. And so he will have less influence over you. And in fact, he'll get to a point where he'll just leave you. And you'll never have him again. Now the truth is that we can expel that spirit from you. The truth is that we can expel the spirit, but the problem with expelling the spirit from you or getting the spirit out of your what people call your aura or your connection with your spirit body. So the problem with getting this spirit expelled from you is that leaves you open with these emotions for other spirits that you don't know coming and attacking you in a similar way. Right, so it's far better for you to have a spirit you know that's been with you for 30 years than it is for a spirit for three or four or five spirits you don't know. All right, so in the first century, I said it's far. Quite often, if they'd expect me to expel a spirit, And what would often happen is that if you expelled the spirit, seven other spirits would come along and cause a lot more damage to the person because they hadn't dealt with their emotion.
7: Right? So, I'm still stuck with seven other spirits.
0: No, no, you've only got one.
7: Oh, okay.
0: One main fellow. He's a man. And he has a very, very strong feeling of grief within him too. But he covers that over with his anger. And what's connecting is your anger and his anger are about the same things. You follow me? So he has the same kind of anger you have, and it's about the same kind of childhood events that you've experienced. And if you allow yourself to go into the grief about it, he will also probably go into his grief about it, but even if he doesn't, he will probably go somewhere else.
7: So I need to go deep within myself, back to when I was very young.
0: Yep.
7: To relieve this problem.
0: Yes, that's correct.
7: To solve this problem.
0: That's right. And when you do that, it'll be solved permanently. You'll never be able to have another spirit attached to you like that again. But if you just get rid of the spirit by using techniques of throwing things at him and throwing energy at him or all those kind of things, what will happen is he might go, but another spirit will come along.
7: Okay. I feel like I've been held back for a long time. Held back for a lot of things I want to enjoy in life.
0: Yeah, yeah.
7: Some of the things I will share in this room is that I was a heavy drinker when I was young.
0: Yeah.
7: I did a lot of alcohol, a lot of drugs, and smoked cigarettes for a long time. And I climbed a lot of mountains, and I gave all three of them up.
0: Yeah.
7: I had to fight to do that.
0: Yeah.
7: I had the will to live and the will to improve my life.
0: Yeah, and you fought those things really well because you actually had a spirit attached to you wanting you to do those things as well.
7: Perhaps.
0: All through that, I'm
7: perhaps,
0: saying you did have. Yeah.
7: Perhaps. I think I did a lot of those things because I didn't know how to deal with underlying problems that I had. So
0: yeah.
7: I would turn to alcohol and drugs.
0: That's right.
7: To try and block those emotions out.
0: That's right.
7: But in the end, I knew that I was wrong and I was doing me more harm than good.
0: So the key now is for you to go into that grief. Into that childhood grief.
7: Yes.
0: Yeah.
7: Yes. And I will talk to you about that later, if you can.
0: Well, it's sometimes difficult for me to talk with each person who wants to talk with me, but yeah, we'll see how that goes.
7: Okay.
8: Good. So you're still going through your emotional process, but your soul has already been through that once before, right?
0: No, this is the first time I've gone through the emotional process. For Corny, it's the second time, but it's actually the first time for me.
8: So,
0: I didn't go through this emotional process in the first century.
4: That's right.
8: Yeah, but when you were in the spirit world and you went through the spheres...
0: Yeah, I didn't go through it then either.
8: So you just automatically were on the second, 22nd level.
0: No, no. The emotional process is about there's two facets. There's the releasing of error-based emotions, which happens until the seventh sphere of your progression. Then on the eighth sphere of your progression onwards, now all you're doing is assimilating truth-based emotions. So the error-based emotion process only happens up until the seventh sphere.
8: Yeah.
0: So I didn't go through, and it was all, for me in the first century, it was all about assimilating new truths. For me now, it's about getting rid of the errors as well as the truths. Yeah. So for me, this is a very new process for me, but not for others of the 14. They've been through it once before. Does that make sense? No.
2: Is that because
0: that didn't make sense?
8: Sort of,
0: tell you what you're feeling.
8: But I'm just like, if you like, you're still working through your stuff, right?
0: Yep.
8: So you're saying what you went through in the first century was the stuff from the seventh level and above.
0: What I went through in the first century was, at the time of my birth, I was in the sixth sphere, and all I had to do is work through truths in the seventh sphere, and then I became at one with God. I didn't have lots and lots of really hard emotions to process.
8: Yeah.
0: Although I had a lot of negative events happen to me at different times, I didn't have a lot of hard emotions to process. Now, I've got all of those events to process through these new emotions, which are through the reincarnation process. And that document that I mentioned earlier, Reincarnation in Divine Love, will explain all of that if you want to read that document. It's a long document, though. It's 100 pages long.
8: Yeah. So are you able to work through up to the 20 seconds fear here on Earth? Like,
0: yeah. Everyone is. You are. Okay. Yep.
7: Can I ask, why do we have to have so many lives? What is the...
0: Oh, we don't have so many lives. We only have one.
7: But what I'm saying is, why do we have to have... And we're the same spirit or soul all the time, but why do we have to go through several bodies?
0: We don't.
7: Is it a journey of a cycle so that we learn to become stronger souls for whatever reason?
0: No. What did I say? We don't. We don't have to. There are people in the 22nd sphere of the spirit world who've only... They've never come back here again. They've only been here once.
7: They're not reincarnated.
0: No. In fact, there are, like I said in the original presentation, up until 1960, there was nobody who was reincarnated.
4: If you can imagine, the second sphere is even more beautiful than anything here on Earth.
7: Sure.
4: So imagine getting up to the 22nd. Why the hell would you want to come back?
0: And particularly if you could progress all through that without coming back anyway, why would you want to come back? There's only one reason, isn't there? So it's not about clearing away karma or any of those things that people continually teach. Right? The truth is, you have one life. You are one soul with one life. I've just had one life. It started 2,000 years ago. My first conscious recollection was when I was, before I was born in the first century, and from up until now, I have all of these different recollections of my one life.
7: So you've been through several different bodies to this body now.
0: No, I've had one body in the first century and one body now.
1: The same body? No.
0: No, different bodies, because I incarnated again. I've only had two bodies.
1: So all your experiences from that first century to now has been in the spirit
0: world? All of them have been in the spirit world, yep. I've never returned to Earth in the last 2,000 years. Right? Ever. So you know how people say, oh, we come back and we come back and we come back again? Well, that's all not true. That's what I'm going. That's what I'm telling you.
7: I understand.
0: It is possible to come back, but the discussion about reincarnation is probably a different discussion that we need to spend more time on. But it is possible to come back, but only once you reach the 22nd sphere condition. And the first time we reached that was, I was aware of it in 1945, on Earth time, that it would be possible to come back for the first time. Before then, I believed that I couldn't come back.
2: Reincarnation through each sphere, you're growing and you're moving out of one sphere into another, in a sense you're actually reincarnating.
0: Well, if you look at the definition of incarnation, it's where the soul goes into a material body and a spirit body that's been created by its parents. So if you look at reincarnation, the definition that I'm using, it's where the soul again goes into a body that's been created, physical body and a spirit body being created by a group of parents, by two parents. That's reincarnation. So the truth is, there is no reincarnation in the spirit world, but you do go through this transformative process in the spirit world, where when you go from one sphere to the next, it appears to people looking at you that you change, and your body, in fact, seems to disappear. But what's actually happening is that you're moving up a sphere in love, which is actually vibrational in energy as well. So you're at a different energy vibration, and that causes people to look at you, and they can't see you the same anymore. And because of that reason, a lot of people then think the person is reincarnated, even perhaps, and that happens a lot in the first sphere. Where people, when they disappear from the first sphere to the second, all of their friends that they were with in the first sphere think, oh, they must have gone back to Earth. But in fact, they've gone to the second sphere.
4: The first sphere spirits can't just go into the second sphere. It has to be through their progress. Any higher ones can come back down if they choose.
0: I was going to ask someone who hasn't asked.
9: Hey, Jay, we're talking about the vibrational level as you go through the stairs.
0: Yep.
9: Is that the same? That's the same sort of feeling that we're getting now when, as we progress.
0: Yes.
9: On this progress?
0: Yes. You will feel as you release certain emotions and you get into new condition of love, and where you're reflecting more and more powerful love from yourself to others, you will feel quite different as you progress. So as you progress on the divine love path, you will feel very, very different in each step that you work your way through. So, for instance, many of you have yet to make a transition into truth. What I mean by that is where you are truthful 100% of the time with every single person you meet, with every single emotion that you've got inside of you. So you'd admit that you're not there quite yet, right? Okay. Now, that transition is like, once you enter that state, that new state, you will feel totally different than you had did moments before. Now, it requires you dealing with lots of different emotions to enter that state. So the emotion of wanting to please others, you know, that gets dealt with. The emotion of wanting to, you know, get something from others by modifying how you feel, that gets dealt with. And as you deal with quite a few of those different emotions, you'll get to a point where you're in truth 100% of the time with 100% of the people, and you let yourself emotions flow. Now, you can get into that state pretty much 100% of the time, no matter what sphere you're in. But it requires you having this specific realizations about truth and how important truth is. Now, once you get to that realization, you will feel so totally different that you'll know, even in the spirit world, you've got a new place there too. You'll feel that inside of yourself. Right? And in fact, right at the moment, you are creating a home for yourself in the spirit world, as well as here, by just your condition changing. Right? So as your condition changes, your home changes in the spirit world as well. Right? And that's a reflection of the changes you are making inside of your soul. And all of the garbage that's getting released and the changes that are happening inside of you.
4: Like feeling numb. I guess just in so much an emotional sort of being locked down. It's about love, all that stuff. And just got to a stage of realizing this wasn't who I used to be. I just got so lost. It sort of just disappeared from who I used to be. And even when my girlfriend's asked my mate, what's wrong with him? And just lost all compassion, I suppose, or want to love or anything. And even come to a point of wondering, just even asking myself, when somebody mentioned that to me, how much has sort of gone down, like asking myself, how would I feel if my mum and dad died? And I just thought, I just like struck me, that was my answer. I was just shocked by that. I thought, things just kept on getting worse and worse and worse. And I had to do something, just come to a meltdown really, because I wasn't choosing to do it, but seeing like getting to such amount of pain. But you know, you just got to do something in the end, but you don't have to go down that road if you want to. Is that what you mean, or how, like, not feeling, not knowing how you feel?
10: You just said words.
4: If you're in that situation, it probably help later to tell me when you've given out a sheet too of feelings at some stage. Just every day, even just have a diary and just go through your day at the end of the day and ask yourself, how did I feel during the day? What feelings come up? So you just start identifying, okay, I had feelings. Ooh, didn't know I had feelings. You start noticing a little bit more. And you're starting to become a bit more like self-aware, I suppose, of what's going on inside yourself rather than what's going on outside yourself.
0: I was totally sucked down myself. Like, I didn't even know what I would feel about anything at one point in my life. So it's possible to get out of a numb state and into a feeling state, but it requires a lot of desire to do that.
10: Is that like when we know we've felt something and we start crying or whatever?
0: Yep.
10: And we just don't have a name for what it is we're experiencing.
0: Yeah, and we don't need to have a name either.
4: I don't
0: really
4: care. Just when stuff comes up, just let it happen. I don't even know what it's about. Just whatever happens. Don't judge it, don't even worry about it, don't care about it, just let it happen. Also with it's an experience a couple of weeks ago when I felt something coming up, so I went to go and sit with it, and just a little dribble came out of my eye, and that was about it, and I thought that was pretty crap as I walked off, and but in that moment I realised I was judging myself, and also pulled myself up on that, like being self-aware once again what I was doing. I was judging myself for actually, you know, nothing come up, but then I realised, hey, you did a good job, because you actually took off in that moment, you felt that, and you didn't used to do that. I just walked off when I'm working and just went and sort of sat with that, and I'd never do that before, so I thought, well done. I realised what I actually had done.
11: And when you incarnated in the first century, what caused you to go straight to the sixth sphere?
0: I can't at the moment definitively answer that question because of my own memories. But the feeling that I have at the moment is that there's a process that every person goes through in the spirit world when you arrive in the spirit world. And when you arrive, all of the injuries that are attributable to other people other than you are generally healed from your body. So while they're not healed out of your soul, they're healed in your body. And you go through a process of many emotions doing that. So if you're emotionally open, you go through this process. And I feel that that's probably the process that happened. But I still have yet to process some memories about that, because it's about my identity and some things that I don't want to realise about my relationship with God. So I'm still working through those issues, so I can't really answer that question completely.
7: Why allow the creation of perfection to be subject to an imperfection that snowballs to negativity on a mass scale that then is compounded further to global suffering? Why not just create that perfection at one point for the overall harmony in the universe?
0: Well, the truth is that God did create the perfection. What actually happened, though, is there was a gift given to us, which was the gift of free will. And that gift of free will means that we're allowed to make choices that are in disharmony with perfection. But as soon as we begin to make choices disharmonious with perfection, we are going to pay the penalty, if you like, or the consequence of choosing imperfection. So we are allowed, God has given you this beautiful gift where you're allowed to do anything you want, including choose something that's imperfect. And once you understand the gift of free will, you understand how powerful that gift is, you would never want that taken away from you. So once you get into a state where you're free of your own suffering, you realise that this gift of free will is such a powerful gift and beautiful gift that you never knew why you criticised it before then. Do you know what I mean? It's just because we're in a state of suffering, we often criticise that gift of free will. And we feel that God shouldn't have given us that gift. But the truth is that God created everything perfect, but gave us too this gift of free will, which is a beautiful gift that we can then choose to use how we wish.
7: So how was the negativity created in the first instance if we could have created perfection? It's the only thing.
0: There's a lot of people who misunderstand what perfection is. Perfection is that we were created, everything was created perfectly and we're in a perfect, pristine condition. But that doesn't mean that we had the inability to choose something different to that. And the choice that we made as a human race, or the first human couple made, was to actually rebel against that perfection. They wanted to actually become gods themselves. And as a result of that, they chose imperfection. And as a result of that choice, we got the pain and suffering. And once we understand that there's a relationship between pain and suffering and our choice of imperfection, then we start understanding how to create perfection again. And once we see that, we realise that we can actually get back into this pristine state ourselves, with God's help, of course, but you can do it yourself just by making different choices. And that's really part of the learning lessons that God has made for us to learn in this nursery of the soul. So This universe we're in now is the nursery of the soul, and there are other universes you'll experience in your progression where you've learnt those lessons of free will, and you're now using your free will constantly in harmony with love rather than in disharmony with love. So the truth is that God created a perfect universe with perfect laws, but gave us this gift where we were allowed to, if we chose to, do whatever we wanted, including break the law. Right? So you're allowed to break the law, but there would be a consequence for breaking the law. Now, the only way, if God didn't make it that way, then God would have made us robots. Alright? So a lot of times we're forgetting this gift of free will and how powerful it is and how beautiful it is. The truth is, if God created a perfect universe that couldn't be muddied up a bit by your choices, right, then what would happen is that God would then create you as a robot without free will, and we wouldn't even be having this conversation right at the moment.
7: Yeah.
0: Right? And the truth is, this gift of free will is one of the most beautiful gifts that you will ever experience in your life. And when you bring it into harmony with divine love, when you bring it into harmony with God's truth, you'll find that the whole universe is open up to you that were never open to you before. So you'll start to understand that this gift of free will is a gift and not a curse. At the moment, a lot of people feel it's a curse.
7: Yes.
0: Yeah.
12: How can we make a choice based on affection coming from an error state in the soul?
0: Good question. Did everyone get that? How can we make a choice coming that's about perfection when we're coming from an error state?
7: Yeah.
0: Yeah? That's a very good question. Remember, the way I draw it is that we've got our soul and we've got what kind of influences? Truth influences and
7: error
0: influences, right? And error influences affect our all emotions, desires, what else? Our intentions and everything, right? Now, the question is, if this error is inside of me, how do I then know what the truth is? Well, you know by the pain you're in. Right? Because error always is painful and always creates suffering. So if there's pain or suffering anywhere in me, in my physical body, in my emotional state, in my relationships with any single person that comes into my life, if there's pain and suffering involved with any of those, I am in error. And I need to just come to terms with that I'm in error in that condition. And if I allow myself to see the truth of that the error always creates pain and suffering, then I can actually make some different choices, emotionally different choices. So obviously the first thing to understand is this soul is attracting the pain and suffering because of the emotions in it. Release those emotions and it will no longer attract those same events. And so the key then is to go through this process emotionally, not here, but here. So there is a way you can recognize truth even when you're in error. And let's face it, for most of us, we know when we're doing things wrong, even as we're doing them many times, don't we? Like, you know when you're yelling at your kids that it's not so much fun for them, don't you? You know that. But there's just this emotion at the time driving you, isn't there, a lot of times? I've just got to yell at them, I can't help myself. And that emotion that's driving you needs to come out. And you can see the damage that's happening to your own children if you're doing that many times. But we don't address it emotionally. We don't look at ourselves emotionally, and that's where the big problem is for many of us. We've been taught to think everything and not feel anything.
12: What about all those behaviours that we have based on our errors that we do not recognise? Remember when you met me,
0: mm-hmm.
12: you pointed out all these things that I didn't have a clue about?
0: Yep.
12: And I was so angry with you for pointing them out because of I beg your pardon, that's not me. But I now realise, of course, yes.
0: Well, the truth is that anger is really good. Because anger is telling me As soon as, if anything in the universe gets pointed out to you and you get angry, you know straight away there's an error inside of your emotion, right? So it's really, really good. Anger's really good. It tells you things, right? This is, anger is a painful emotion, isn't it, to experience? When you feel it, it just, all your body tightens up, everything becomes very stressful. It's a painful emotion, and it's telling you a lot.
12: No, I think you need to recognize that anger. You said, well, but your anger is miserable, no? So where do those people go from there who are not, you know, having, like...
0: Well, the truth is that nobody can progress without somebody helping them. And this is something that you come to realize in the spirit world a lot too, that a lot of people in the spirit world realize that after a while that they can't actually progress unless they rely on something, unless they trust someone. Right? Now, God has the ability to help us, but most of the time we're not connecting with God. So rely on other people who seem to be connecting with God to see what they're telling you and what the law of attraction is bringing you, and, you know, let yourself see those events. But the truth is, for all of us, we will all have to rely on someone at some point to help us in our progression. Yeah.
9: So as spirits are attached to the car back there,
0: yeah,
9: we can do the same with our relationships with other people. It's the same.
0: It's exactly the same dynamic. Yeah. Every relationship you enter, whether it's a spirit relationship or an earth-based relationship, it's all based about the law of attraction. So it's all based about what positive soul qualities do I have? What positive soul qualities they have? What emotional injuries do I have? What emotional injuries do they have that causes any attraction? And it's the sum total of all of that that causes the attraction. Yeah. And that's immaterial whether we're spirits or people on earth. It doesn't make any difference.
13: How far do I have to hide my emotions, my pride, or my husband?
0: You don't hide them at all.
13: Because I am told, don't cry in his presence. Don't show him your emotions. I want to know.
0: You cry in his presence as much as you want.
13: Yeah.
0: Yep. It's very important that we express our emotions in the situation we are in right at that moment.
4: Truthfully.
0: So, you know, whatever attractions are going on, deal with them. Talk to the people you're attracted to even. Like, find out why inside of yourself you feel a certain way. It's all about that, right? It's all about feeling things inside of yourself and finding out. If you're with a partner like that and you're being forced into control your emotions, you are being forced into shutting down yourself. And that's
13: painful.
0: Shutting down yourself. It's painful, very painful.
13: Painful.
0: You need to just let yourself cry. So, like, if everybody did that, we'd all be releasing our emotions as soon as they happened, wouldn't we? And if we're releasing them as soon as they happened, would we be storing them?
14: No.
0: We wouldn't even have this problem we've got now, would we? Because we'd have released everything.
9: Is that what they're doing, like, in the Middle East when there's a funeral? You know, women are wailing.
0: Yeah.
9: That's what's happening.
0: It's a really good process because they're not just wailing about the death of their child. They're wailing about all sorts of emotional injuries that are just coming out of them. And the funeral is the only time they're allowed to. That's why it's all coming out then. They're allowed to then. But if all of us were allowed to feel all of our emotions all the time, like... If I burst out crying, and I probably will cry today in front of you, based on some of the things I'll be saying later. And like at the end, what's wrong with that? Yeah, but see, we think there's lots of things wrong with it, don't we? Like if you see a really angry person punching a bag and yelling and screaming and swearing and everything, what do you feel? Right, so what do we want to do then? We want to shut them down, don't we? We want to stop them. We want to control them. We want to put them in the prison, or we want to put them in a psychiatric ward or something to control them and shut them down, right?
14: So they don't get into ours.
0: So that we don't feel our own emotions in the end. That's all it's about. Yeah. So, you know, you hear the term judgment a lot, right? Mm-hmm. True judgment is when you, through your own emotions, decide to try to shut down another person. So like, I'll start expressing some emotions later, and you will start feeling like, oh, Jesus shouldn't have those emotions. And then what are you doing right at that moment?
8: Judging.
0: Why? Because you have beliefs about who I am and you have

0: Yep. How do you feel, really? Do you feel he's a burden?
1: No, one side's no.
0: Yeah, but see, you're not being truthful there.
1: Other side, it is too much to care.
0: Exactly. That's the feeling you have. Your feeling you have is it's too hard for me at my age and my own physical ability to care for my husband at home. You feel that. He feels that from you. Talk about that with him. Let yourself feel that emotion. You're allowed to feel like it's too much. You know, it is exhausting caring for somebody, particularly when, you know, you're trying to care for him and care for day-to-day life as well. It's very, very difficult. Talk about it.
1: I told him that I am in stress and he should understand me. I'm not telling him or showing that because I want to hurt him. It was because I am in depression and in stress. But I deeply love him, and I will stay with him.
0: Yeah.
1: And I try to give it to him to understand.
0: Yeah.
1: But somewhere is something between.
0: Yeah, and the key is to discuss these things openly because it will trigger your emotions and it will trigger his emotions. And it's okay, even though he's in hospital, to trigger his emotions. It's okay if he's in the hospital bed having a cry. Yeah.
2: Probably
0: in fact, it's very good for him.
3: He has been home with Katerina for over 12 months.
0: Yeah.
3: Well, Katerina has been crying for 12 months by him and over him.
0: Yeah.
3: And he has closed down completely.
0: Yeah.
3: Because... Well, I mean, he's had a
0: and this is why I say you must do what is important for you first emotionally. Mm-hmm. Then you deal with the others, whoever the other person is. Mm-hmm. But firstly, do what is important for you emotionally. You follow me?
3: He's had to cope for 12 months at home with Katerina crying about the situation. With, you know, what do you do to help him? Does he have to keep suffering because he can see that there's a burden and she's crying and he's paralysed and he can't talk and he's shut down his emotions so he won't talk anymore?
0: Well, his choice to shut down his own emotions.
3: 12 months is a long time.
0: But that's his choice to shut down his own emotions. Mm-hmm. His emotions are being shut down because of guilt and other feelings within him. And he's allowed to make that choice. Mm-hmm. For Katerina, what she needs to do is make the choice that's in harmony with love for herself as well as him. You can't just love the other person and not love yourself. So if you're crying every day because you're feeling overwhelmed about caring for someone, you need to change the circumstances so you're not caring for them every day. Right?
1: You do need... I started to be much more stronger.
0: It's very good.
1: I feel a big healing process through your DVDs. Thank
0: you. Yeah. And as you deal with that, Katerina, what will happen is you'll become stronger feeling within yourself. Now he's going to get triggered with some of his emotions. And one of the emotions being triggered in him that he doesn't want to feel is a feeling of rejection. Right? He doesn't want to feel rejected by you. But it's actually related to his childhood with his mother and lots of other situations that he doesn't want to deal with, right? So if we stay in truth, what will happen is everyone around us will be triggered with their emotions. No matter what, over the last year, because you've been crying every day but not acting, you weren't in truth then. Do you follow me? When you're caring for him, crying about it every day, you're not in truth at that moment. You're not wanting to do something that you felt bad about doing, and you weren't in truth at that moment. Now you're in more truth. Now he's in hospital, you've got some space now to deal with yourself and deal with your emotions. And you're feeling better within yourself, aren't you? So you are now in more truth.
1: Okay, and grow stronger and stronger.
0: Yeah, and more truth and more love creates less suffering for you.
1: I decide to go this path and that's lovely. Thank you very much.
0: My pleasure.
4: Ajay, how should we cope with people projecting their emotions onto us? Does that mean that like, I'll just give you an example. People that are living with me at the moment, they think that AJ's a cult and that they don't like
0: Yeah, I'm a great cult leader, man.
2: You suck.
4: You think, well, some anger coming up here, but, you know, I'm not going to scream at them, I've got to really look at this.
0: They are projecting that at you because of something you feel within yourself, for a start. So you have doubts about what I'm saying, about whether I'm Jesus or not, and those kind of things.

0: right? Which they are just reflecting back at you anyway, that you need to let yourself feel. If you make a choice to just feel all of your own emotions, no matter what is projected at you, then what will happen is that you will feel in that instance. So when somebody says to you, oh, AJ is just a cult leader, there's a feeling inside of you where you think that might be true. There's a feeling of mistrust. There's a feeling of, you know, can I really trust this guy? You know, what's he going to do down the track? Those feelings are there inside. It's just we don't want to acknowledge them, right? The key is to then go into them, acknowledge they exist, because my law of attraction has just shown me that I do feel it, right? And then go into those emotions and let yourself feel about that completely. Let yourself go into the feeling of feeling like that you can't trust a male, or that you can't trust me specifically, if that's what the feeling is. And go into that feeling, let yourself feel that feeling.
1: I've been thinking that it's a feeling of judgment, that they're judging where I'm at, and I'm thinking that maybe that's what they're reflecting to me, that maybe I'm judging other people's feelings.
0: Well, there's another emotion that's attracted it for you, and that is when people judge you, you are very tempted to try and be conciliatory to them. Do you follow me? So this happens for many of us, right? When somebody judges us, we have a tendency to try to change our behaviour to suit to make it easier on them, right? Instead of standing firm for truth, whatever the truth is within our heart. So that is another emotion that's getting triggered in that interaction. If you allow yourself to ask yourself, well, why am I having people stay in my home who are judging me? And you will be able to see that you actually have other reasons why you're having them stay in your home, but you're actually allowing them to harm you through their judgments by having them stay. Because, you know, they help you in other ways, and so there's this trade-off going. You're almost paying a price. The price is, I've got to put up with your judgment, and I'll get something in return now. Do you know what I mean? And what's being triggered for you is this emotion of, How much am I going to sort of prostitute myself, it really is, in a way, to get what I need? How much am I going to allow people to damage me to get what I need? And you'll find when you don't compromise these issues of truth, ironically what happens is that you get what you need without compromise. But it's only after you've learnt that lesson emotionally. Yeah.
1: So if that triggers anger for me, which it does...
0: Yep. Well, let's go into the anger. So let's go in the anger, go out the punching bag, right? And go, fuck it! What are they doing to me? What are they really doing to me? They're judging me, but let's go into that. Let's go into the anger of that. How do you feel when you get judged? Go into the anger of that.
2: Defensive.
0: Well, firstly, we feel defensive and angry, don't we? Right. So let's get into the rage. Get into the rage. Really get into that rage. Right, and once we step underneath the rage, what we'll find is that underneath the feeling of being judged is some terrible feelings about ourselves that are triggering, perhaps, or a feeling that I'm not allowed to do what I want.
1: I feel like they don't know who I am.
0: Exactly. So the feeling of they don't see me will come up straight after you let the anger come up. And then you've got to ask yourself the question, do I want to live with people who don't see me? Does any of you want to live with a person who doesn't see you? Like, is it nice?
2: No.
0: So why are you still living with them then? Can you see that? Can you see that straight away I'm making decisions? See, oftentimes we still continue to make decisions in disharmony with love of self. Right? So we live with a person who's unloving to us and we stay there. Why do we do that? Because of other reasons, isn't it, generally? So deal with those other emotions, release those emotions, and you won't want to stay there anymore. You'll feel it's wrong to stay there. And you may say to them, look, I love you so much, but we're going to be apart for a while until you work out that how you're treating me is unloving. So sometimes we don't want to make that decision. A lot of times dealing with our emotions are quite simple like that. We keep on going in a terrible situation, painful situation, terrible situation. We keep on going, keep on going, keep on going. In the end, we just don't want to make a decision to leave it. So we must have some really big addiction inside of myself. Does that make sense? I must have a huge addiction inside of myself if I don't want to leave a situation that's painful.
1: Because I'm not that sure of my own truth.
0: So get sure of your own truth. Yeah. Sure. And the only way you do that is by feeling your feelings. Yep. So, you know, allow yourself to understand what's going on.
1: If I was sure of it, then that wouldn't, what other people were saying wouldn't bother me.
0: No, but see, a lot of people use the excuse of, oh, that doesn't bother me, so they stay in it anyway, saying they don't. The truth is that if you're getting judged all the time, at some level, you're not being loving of yourself staying there. Yeah. So why? You know, go deeper into that, rather than justify your actions. You know, you can say, oh, but I might lose my home. Yes, you might. Oh, but I might lose my family. Yes, you might. The truth is that when you want to really connect with God, there are many things you may lose initially, right? But you'll gain back heaps and heaps later on as you work through these emotions. You will. It's just that we don't trust that at the moment, do we, sometimes?
3: Yeah. I'm having trouble stopping judgment purely on myself, not in other people.
0: Yep.
3: And I'm sure it's about so I can harm myself.
0: Yep.
3: I'm having trouble getting off it.
0: Yep. I've been there, girl. The only thing that helped me was actually working through the emotions that were about the judgment of myself. And most of those emotions were about, you know, feeling ashamed of myself, feeling guilty about things that had happened in the past, things like that. So allow yourself to experience those emotions. Don't go and hit yourself like I often did. So I forgot the stage of self-punishment, where I'd punch myself in the face as hard as I could with my fist. So I've been there in that place, and it's a really terrible place to be. But allow yourself to experience what's underneath that. So judgment of yourself is just as bad as judgment of another. In fact, in some cases, it's probably worse, because you're treating yourself just as badly as you're treating another person if you're judging them. And it's also very damaging to your emotional experience, because while you judge yourself, you won't feel your emotion, the underlying emotion. Let yourself go to the underlying emotion, which is always grief about a deeper issue, usually a lot of self-shame. Let yourself go there, to the self-shame issue. Yeah. And without hurting yourself.
4: How did you do that? I mean, I'm going through that right now for the last couple of weeks.
0: Yep.
4: Just self-judgment, and it's getting worse and worse.
0: Yep.
4: How did you snap out of it? What did you actually, what was the technique? Is there anything that you found to get the process started to go deeper, or to do something?
0: I had to come to an emotional realization that every time I judged myself, I just doubled up my emotional processing.
4: Okay, I've come to the intellectual realization.
0: I had to do it emotionally, yeah. So I had to actually feel about that. Feel about how much I wanted to punish myself. So what I had to do is go through the feelings that I had of wanting to punish myself. So I forced myself to not punish myself, but actually go through the emotion of how much I wanted to. Really feel how much I wanted to, and underneath that was all this terrible self shame, just terrible feelings about myself.
4: I can already see all that.
0: Yeah. So let yourself feel how much you want to harm yourself, without harming yourself.
4: Do I need assistance, or did you do it by yourself?
0: But. In the end, you don't need assistance to process an emotion. But
4: would it be more beneficial?
0: Well, there's a feeling in you that you're going to need it. So it's up to you, though. But there is a feeling in you that you're going to need that.
3: Why I think I keep mine just going around and around, because it keeps me stuck in feeling dumb, no good and hopeless.
0: But you know what I found underneath all of this was a really big rage with other people. that I wouldn't let myself feel. Right? So what I was doing was I was internalizing all of this anger and rage and resentment, back turning it all back in on myself. When underneath all of that there was this emotion that actually, no, lots of other people have hurt me in my life. And I wasn't letting myself feel the rage of that hurt. So instead of allowing... One of my biggest denials throughout this life has been anger. I wasn't allowing myself to experience my own anger. And instead of allowing myself to experience the anger and rage, what I would do is I'd punish myself. I would actually hit myself and hurt myself. Right? So what I've had to try to learn to do, and this is why I got the boxing bag and the baseball bat and a few other things like that, is...
5: A shed.
0: And a shed, yeah. I beat up my shed the other day. So. the reason why I've done that is because I needed to connect to these rage feelings to stop actually internalising the rage. Do you follow me? Yeah. So that... My feelings of wanting to shut down my rage was so strong that I would internalize it and actually direct it at myself. So there's a lot of things getting damaged around my house at the moment.
1: AJ, you mentioned some crucifixion
0: Crucifixion video titles?
1: Oh,
0: no, only probably The Passion.
1: The Passion.
0: Yeah. And
6: AJ, since I started this national process, the crucifixion,
0: sadder, and stuck. Yeah. Getting sadder, angrier, to more terrible emotions inside. Who's feeling that? Yeah, pretty much everyone. It is a good state. Well, see, what's been happening is you've suppressed all of those emotions for so long. How are they going to come out? They're only going to come out by you experiencing them, right? So what often happens when we first start this emotional processing work is we go through this period where... We're just feeling overwhelmed with one negative emotion after the other, after the other, after the other. The key is to allow it as much as you possibly can allow it. Because it will pass if you keep allowing it and keep digging deeper into the emotion.
6: So, because I've been in it several months, I've had people ringing up saying...
0: Are you all right?
6: Yeah. Yes, are you all right?
0: They want you out of it.
6: Yes, and I said, I'm fine, I'm fine, and then I'll just keep going, but... I started to wonder, because I didn't have any joy, it was like I was getting more miserable
0: and more angry and more. Yeah. And I couldn't really touch it, but I couldn't really touch it, and it gets me more miserable and more frustrated. And the emotion that you need to allow yourself to feel is this deep rage of frustration, right? That's the emotion that you were skipping over. Right. So you're trying to access an underlying emotion when the top level emotion is there ready to go and you don't want that particular one to be experienced. Does that make sense? So let yourself experience that one and within a few minutes you'll probably get to the underlying one. Yeah.
7: Oh, sorry. Something
0: yeah.
7: For me, a lot of the physical stuff like boxing bag, punching and whacking things, it doesn't work for me. I try and I keep on hurting myself. So it's non-effective, but what's... I've noticed lately it needs to be voiced, like really come out. It needs to be screamed, yelled, whatever comes out, and just go nuts with that. When it comes up, it needs to happen. Because a lot of the, it's not so much this stuff, but the first century stuff, everything was suppressed. You weren't allowed to say anything. You had to shut up. You just had to cop it the way it was sort of thing. And, you know, it's all suppressed. The voice is suppressed. Everything you wanted to say or feel was suppressed. So I feel, for me now, that's avenue starting to work for me, just to let it out in your voice. It just almost sets off a switch, like straight up, okay, sets off a switch. Thanks. It sets off, just goes off. Just gets you into just a really deep spot that you can't seem to access any other way. That's for me. Because everybody's different, so you'll find different ways that work for you and other ways of doing it.
0: Let's practice.
2: Yes.
0: Like really feeling some rage type feeling and expressing it with your voice. Lots of you are laughing. You're not in it yet. Let's do it again. Let's get into it this time. No laughing. You connect with some anger now and just let it out. Really voice it. Scream or yell. Scream or yell. Do it again. Ready?

0: really shut down. And underneath that, generally, there's the anger. And underneath that, generally, there's the fear. And underneath that, there's generally what we're really afraid of, which is feeling the really grief. And then underneath that are some really basic core emotions like totally nothing, feeling like you're nothing, and all those kind of things, right down underneath that, right? So it's like this great big chain of events. If I have judgments about anger, then I'm actually having some fears about anger itself, right? Every judgment you have is just an expression of your own fear about something, right? So let yourself do these things. Let yourself look at why you're afraid when somebody's angry. Because I was petrified with anger, like with somebody else's anger, I mean, absolutely petrified, particularly a woman's anger. And I'll explain why a bit later after our break. They're vicious, yeah. No, that's a belief I had, that women can be so vicious that all they need to do is say one thing and you nearly die because of it. And I have nearly died because of one thing a woman has said.
1: Sometimes it's not what they say, even the look.
0: Yeah, the scornful hatred type looks just slaughters it, doesn't it, sometimes?
1: And yeah. There's two other ways that I know how to express, is screaming into a pillow.
0: Yeah.
1: Or when I go swimming under the water.
0: Oh, yeah. But see, can you see straight away, though, that you're doing it those two methods in order to... to avoid other people confronting it. Do you see what I'm saying? Like, you don't want other people to hear your anger. Yeah. So a lot of times we need to actually do the opposite of what we're afraid of. Let other people hear the anger. So, you know, go out into the, you know, outside and go, you know, and really let fly in the backyard. And when the police come around, you tell them what you're doing. I'm tired of screaming in the pillow. And I'm going to be screaming now out in my backyard. Well, this is what... But what has to happen in this world is we need to get away from this judgment about what our emotional processing work is.
2: And not care what the
0: neighbours think. Yeah, not care what anybody thinks about me connecting with an emotion.
2: Yeah, right.
0: Yeah, that's what we need to do.
3: I'm just wondering... I've been feeling like really sick the last few days. It's in my throat. As been listening to everybody, like I felt good coming here, and then I felt really sick. And I thought, oh my God, I'm going to vomit here, sitting here. And then I thought I was going to pass out.
0: Yeah.
3: And all this sort of thing. And then you said for us to scream, and like now I've got a sore throat because I scream so hard.
0: Yeah.
3: And tears and everything, but I feel better. So I guess my sickness brought on from. Just fear of going even deeper into...
0: Every sickness is... Emotional.
4: A slow today.
0: Yes. It only took about 3 or 4 eps to get that out the other day. Every single thing you feel, every sickness you have, is, and every disease you catch, is all about... Every accident that you have is all about your emotional condition that you're suppressing. Every single one.
3: So I keep smelling like feces and poo.
0: Yeah.
3: Everywhere I go.
0: Yeah.
3: And I mean, like, what is that?
0: That's a major trigger of your childhood. And you need to let yourself go there.
3: That's a new one.
0: Yeah. I won't say what it's about.
3: No, I don't.
0: You need to let yourself go there.
5: I just want to say thanks to both of you for being here and sharing. I just want to ask about my 13-year-old of talking to express everything in the moment, but he has a lot of trouble at school doing that. And I just want to know, like, you know, they tell him, no, you've got to suck it up. Is it best for him to suck it up, come home, and then recall and...
0: Yeah. What you're teaching him is to be open emotionally and express his emotions, and that's really, really good.
5: Yeah.
0: What the school's teaching him is exactly the opposite to that, which is really, really bad.
5: Yeah.
0: And my suggestion is go in and have a chat with the people at the school,
5: yeah.
0: and start dealing with that emotionally. So say to, you know, talk to them about like how you feel that you can't even maybe send your child there. I'd be writing letters to the education department saying my child's getting shut down emotionally at school when I want it differently. You know, and even go to the point even of taking your child out of school and saying, and when they try to prosecute you, go to court about it. You know what I mean? Like,
3: yeah.
0: you want to have your children fully expressive emotionally.
3: Yeah.
0: And do whatever you can to make sure that happens. And whenever they're getting projections from other people, you know, you need to deal with those particular situations, certainly. That's the only way change is going to happen, is by firstly looking at all of those things. But the other question you need to ask yourself is, are you really expressing your own emotions completely?
5: Yeah, that's something else I wanted to ask you as well.
0: Can I just say why I asked that question?
5: Yes.
0: Because you're needing to teach your child to express emotion in a verbal way,
5: yeah,
0: is actually coming from your desire to shut down your own emotions yourself. Right? And what he's feeling from you is your desire to shut down your own emotions, and then you're teaching him something verbally different. You follow me? And so if you just allow yourself to feel all of your own emotions, even in front of the children, and this is where most people have trouble, eh? Not in front of the children, most people say. Right? So even in front of the children, what will happen is you will be owning your own emotions, and that will actually be teaching them how to own theirs. Right? And his law of attraction will change, and at school he will get some teachers who let him feel. Right? So if you do it everything from the law of attraction point of view, you'll find things will change as well. Is my son acting out my husband's emotions? And my answer was, be very careful with this. Because what you're doing in that, there's a desire in you to not look at yourself in the interaction and to rather look at your husband. Now, what you said is the truth, but the underlying desire within yourself is to not look at yourself in the interaction with your son, but look at his father's interaction with him, and feeling that that's to blame for the actual problem. And it's not just that, right? And so it's very important that you look at what's going on within yourself. Very important. And time to stop, actually. It's 3, is it? Okay. Just a brief announcement before we start, and that is that obviously when I say I've cancelled the next 6 weeks' events, that means every event, which includes tomorrow, and it also includes Monday. I had an event planned for Karoi at Monday about spirit communication and healing, and that's been cancelled too, and we'll put these events off onto other times. So at some point in the future when I'm feeling up to it, if those people still feel I should come, then we'll organise something else. All right. Now, what I'd like to do, we're going to be covering this material. What I'd like to do is involve you as much as possible in that process. So what we're going to do is I'll mention certain things, and what I'll do is I'll get you to yell out the next point. All right. So when you yell out the next point, we'll go into the next point each time. I want to keep things moving fairly rapidly because we've only got a couple of hours, not even a couple of hours really, to get through a lot of this stuff. So I'd like to keep things moving quite rapidly if we can. All right. The first thing to remember is that spiritual development is not about metaphysics. It's not about how many out-of-body experiences you have. It's not about how good a healer or a good spirit communicator you are. It's not about any of those things. It's about one thing. What is it about?
6: Emotions.
0: No, it's about love. Love. Love. That's what it's about. Right? There's two forms of love. There is the love that comes from within you, which is called
6: natural
0: love, the love that's inside of you that you can express to others. So when I say spiritual development, I'm talking about you developing your love, the way in which you love others. And yourself, of course, because that's a part of the process. And then the real development is the divine love, right? That's not very clear to everyone. So the divine love...
2: That's the
7: divinely clear.
0: Sorry?
7: That's divinely clear.
0: That's divinely clear.
8: Well, actually, divinely.
0: That's even more divinely clear.
7: Yes.
0: Yeah. Real development is divine with regard to divine love as well. Now, remember, development in natural love will only help you get to the sixth sphere in terms of a state. And most people who are into metaphysics, who are into all of those kind of things, are developing on the natural love path. All right? It's when you stop doing that and when you start focusing on love in your life 100% of the time is when you will get out of the natural love path and start being on the divine love path. Right? And even if you start focusing on love just in itself in terms of natural love, you'll be better off than if you look at the metaphysical types of development. So when we're talking about spirit development here, we're talking about your development in love. That's it. Does everyone understand that nice and clearly? Good. Now, can you see straight away that every type of spiritual analysis you've done of something changes when you look at it from the perspective of love? Doesn't it? Can you see that?
7: For example?
0: For example, you go along to a medium. You sit down at the mediums, right? And the medium starts talking to you. You're sitting down next to the medium. The medium starts talking to you. And they say, Fred's come along. Uncle Fred's come along. And he's told you that he wants to, you know, he wants you to take care of the trailer you got in the backyard there that he gave you, you know. And he tells you a few things about the trailer. And then, I've got another spirit here that's come along too. This spirit, you know, and away she goes. And you spend the whole hour session doing discussions like that. Now, what just happened? In terms of love? Very little. Some of those spirits were expressing their love that they had for you, obviously, through the lady. But has it helped you develop in love? No. Most often not, right? So why is that medium choosing to do that? Because she doesn't understand that true spiritual development is about love. It's about helping the person get to a new emotional condition where they can express more love. That's what it's about. So that's what we want to focus on today. True development is also about another thing. What's that?
7: True.
0: Okay. Now, I mentioned divine truth first. God's truth entering you. You being willing to have an emotional experience about accepting God's truth. True spiritual development is about that. And when I say God's truth, God has the absolute truth of the universe. God knows absolutely everything that's going on in her universe. Everything. Absolutely everything that you've ever done, God knows. Absolutely everything that you've ever felt, God knows. Even all of those nasty things you've felt, God knows too. God knows all of that. And what we need to do is come to know what God knows. Even just have a desire to come to know what God knows. About myself, firstly, that's my personal truth. What God knows about me, that's my personal truth. Most of us say, though, I'm in my personal truth, so I got angry with that fella and told him off, and then I went. But was I in my personal truth then, from God's perspective? No, I was in my error, which I think is truth. At that moment. You follow me?
7: Yeah.
0: If we're looking at it from God's perspective, we want to know what God's truth is about myself. If I want to connect to God, I want to know what God's truth is about myself. Is that a bit confronting? Having someone know absolutely everything about you, things even about you that you can't remember.
3: Absolutely.
0: Everything you've done. Absolutely everything you've done that's harmed another person and how it harmed them, God knows too. And how much damage it happened to their lives, God knows that too. And God wants you to come to know that. Are you prepared to do that? It's an interesting question though, isn't it?
7: Is there a choice?
0: There's always free will choice, but you're not going to be at one with God if you make the other choice.
7: ultimately you'll have to do it, won't you? Or do you just avoid that on six and go into the spheres on the natural life path?
0: Yeah, for example, the six sphere spirit is quite willing to tell you or to allow you to believe a lie. Right? So he won't tell you a lie, but he's quite willing to allow you to believe a lie. Now, would God, is that loving or not? Totally, yeah. And a lot of times they have a reason for it. The reason is, if the person believes that I'm Jesus, then they'll connect with me better than if they believe I was some fella in the 14th century that nobody knew. Right? So a lot of times, so you get millions of spirits all claiming they're Jesus for that reason. Right? Just for that one reason, because it means that a person on earth will listen to them. Yeah. I've found it the opposite myself here on earth. You claim you're Jesus on earth and very few people listen. I know many of you are now. So it's interesting even that we'll just trust what a spirit says with no validation and no knowledge of how that could be. Do you notice that? How, you know, you go along to a medium perhaps if you're not able to communicate yourself, and a spirit might say something to you about you and you think, oh, that's wonderful, you know, I can accept that. And yet you don't even know the spirit who even told you that. You don't even know them, you don't have any communication with him, you don't understand who they are. For all you know, they could be someone who just wants to fool you. You don't know, do you? Well, many of us don't. And yet we believe it readily, and yet when somebody comes and speaks to us face to face, what do we then believe? No, that can't be true. I'd much rather accept what this spirit's telling me that I don't even know, I've never met. Yeah. So a lot of things we do are very illogical when it comes to truth.
9: Doesn't it have to do with our errors, with our soul injuries?
0: Of course.
9: Our conditioning, what we are ready to believe, what we need.
0: What we are ready to believe and so forth, yeah. And when we're talking about divine truth, we're going to need to be ready to accept all the truth about ourselves. Now, most of us want to accept good things about ourselves, don't we?
10: Yes.
0: Right? Yeah. So when we do something that's really positive and good, I did that. When something in my life is created that's quite negative, somebody else did that. Right? We don't see ourselves as the creator in both cases, do we, in most cases? And we need to come to see that, the truth of that. All right, so with regard to our relationship with God, there's these four things that we need to look at with truth, and there's four things that we need to look at with love. And I mentioned in the outline, so what's the first one? This is under the second heading, feelings that prevent a relationship with God.
1: Not wanting to feel the truth about God from your own perspective.
0: All right, so the first one was not wanting to feel... I don't want to write it all down. You've got it in front of you. The truth about God from your own perspective. How many of you are really angry with God? Far more of you need to be putting up your hand. Because many of you are far more angry with God than what you're admitting.
7: Yeah.
0: All right. And we'll go into some of that emotion later, right? If I don't admit to myself the truth about how I'm feeling about God, don't you think God knows that?
7: Yeah.
0: Don't you think God knows how you really feel about God anyway? Yeah. So if you're going to connect with God, don't you think you're going to need to be truthful at least about that one thing?
11: But we're small fries, aren't we? Do we have a right to...
0: You just mentioned two reasons to be angry with God.
11: I put my hand up.
0: Yeah. Small fry and don't have a right.
11: Do I have a right?
0: Do I have a right to say anything about God? Do I have a right to be angry with God?
7: Yeah.
0: Do you?
1: That's my question. Yes.
0: What's the truth from God's perspective? Do you have a right to be angry with God?
7: Yes.
0: I did ask you whether you had the free will to be angry with God. do you have a right to be angry with your next door neighbour?
10: No.
0: So why would you have a right to be angry with God?
11: Okay, right. So how do you reconcile the two? Sorry.
0: Well, yeah, don't misquote me now. I'm not saying that you're not allowed to feel that feeling. What I'm saying is that if you feel you've got a right to be angry with God, then already that's an error. Do you follow me? There's an error that there was something you need to feel.
7: So we're judging God.
0: Yeah, we're doing a lot of things with God. And in reality, when we have that feel, we have that right, there are certain emotions inside of ourselves that we're not willing to release. When you feel right and you want another person to be wrong and you're willing to be angry with them for not taking on your viewpoint, you are already in error, are you not? Yeah. But I'm not saying don't feel it. I'm saying understand that me even being angry with God is an error. Mm-hmm. But I'm allowed to feel that. Do you follow me? Yeah. And in fact, I need to feel that to release it. It's the only way I'm going to be able to feel it, is to feel it and then it will be gone. Does that make sense?
10: Mm-hmm.
0: Yeah. All right, what's the next thing?
11: I want to feel the truth about God from God's perspective.
0: Exactly, and that's what we just covered just now, wasn't it?
11: Yeah.
0: The truth about God from God's perspective is that you've got no right to be angry with whatsoever. He did everything beautifully for you.
7: Yeah.
0: And you've just stuffed it up. Now, it might not be you that stuffed it up. It might be your family, your grandparents. It might be all these emotional, but it's still mankind that stuffed it up. When I say stuffed it up, all they did was they chose to do their free will in disharmony with love. And that's what causes everything to stuff up. So that's God's truth. But see, can you see the difference between my needing to see it, my own truth too? I need to admit to myself, I am angry with God. I am upset with God. I do feel what God has done is unjust. I do feel that it was unkind. I do feel that I feel like a little pawn being manipulated by God. If these are the feelings you feel, you need to be honest with those feelings, don't you? But you also need to see that, no, obviously God, if God's in a state of love and truth, then God obviously isn't the things I imagine God to be. I need to say that, see that truth too. Now that doesn't mean that I take away from the emotions. I need to still experience the emotions. What's next? So not wanting to feel the truth about yourself from your own perspective. In other words, let's say I know I'm angry with God, but then I choose to not feel my anger with God because I have this belief that I'm wrong if I feel angry with God, right? And I feel that I'm not allowed to express my anger. What does God want you to do from your emotional perspective? To express all of your emotion. That's what God wants. That's how God made you. Right? So even if you're angry with God, you need to allow yourself to express it, even if you know that it's wrong. It's okay. Express it. Get into it. Really feel it. Really feel the personal truth of it. You're allowed to do that. What's next? And this is a major area that most of us resist. The area most of us resist is we do not want to look at the truth from God's perspective. We only want to look at the truth about ourselves emotionally from our own perspective. So can you understand that growing towards God is going to be firstly focusing on what truth I need to feel within myself emotionally, but it also is very much revolving around the importance of connecting to what God's truth is as well, because God's truth needs to enter me emotionally if I'm going to become at one with God. Does that make sense to everyone?
7: Yeah.
0: Okay. What about love? Not wanting to love others. Who feels that you've just given so much love in the past and you're just so exhausted with it that you just don't want to do it anymore?
10: Yeah.
0: Right? Be honest. It's fine to be honest, right? Yeah. I feel that. So there's a feeling inside that I don't want to love somebody else really coming from that, isn't there? Or what's the next one?
7: Oh,
0: Now, isn't that a big one? But a lot of times we reject love. Why? Because we don't trust it. It makes us vulnerable. We think it's going to hurt us. We don't feel worthy. Don't even know what it is. Does that make sense? What's next? Yeah. If I'm angry with God, do I want to love God?
3: No.
0: No. Obviously not. Because I'm angry. How can you love someone you're angry with, really, at that instant? You can't, can you? While the anger is in you, you're not loving. That anger has to leave you before you become loving. Doesn't it? And what's the next one? And that's one of the biggest ones. A lot of people do not want to connect with God. They don't want to receive God's love. What's the main reason do you think that would be? Unworthiness. Big, big thing. What other reasons might there be? Fear?
3: Yes, I just, I suppose I'm afraid me is just going to be totally swallowed up.
0: A lot of people feel that. A lot of people feel that if they receive God's love, their own personality is just going to disappear and they'll become some godlike robot thing, right? That just does the same thing over and over again, just like the other godlike robots do.
3: It's sort of, intellectually, I mean, it's sort of not right.
0: Don't go there even at that point. You don't need to go there yet. All you need to feel is that emotion, right? And a lot of us feel that, don't we? That we're going to be swallowed up by God. But actually, that's not a truth, but it's something we do believe within ourselves. Exactly. So we feel that God's going to be wrathful with us or angry with us, punishing God.
12: And it's going to bring up everything in us that isn't love.
0: Yeah, and who wants that, eh?
3: Yeah.
0: We don't want to do that. No. So can you see there's a lot of reasons why we would resist God's love? Lots of reasons, isn't there? All right, so what are the reminders about your connection with God again? You're a soul. You are not physical body, you're not a spirit body, you are a soul. And it's a what kind of connection with God? It's a soul to soul connection. So again, forget about all the metaphysics, forget about all of those things. This is about love and it's about your soul to soul connection with God. That's what it's about. This is real development, real spirituality. So how do you connect with God? By feelings, by emotions. Yeah, but it has to come from within these things called emotions and desires. And what else? Passions. And so forth, right? So you can't just connect with God here. It has to be coming from here at some point, correct?
7: How do you know if God's doing anything for you and you can't see it?
0: Well, that's one of the anger things that we need to work through with God, isn't it? What's God done for me? Like a lot of us feel like God's done nothing for us, don't we?
7: Yeah.
0: So we need to feel that. Once you feel that and process that emotionally, you'll actually start feeling what God has done. The truth comes to you often only after you've experienced the error emotionally. So what's this connection called? Spirit. And it's a soul-to-soul connection. And the Holy Spirit is the spirit of
3: truth.
0: Can you see why truth is so important? Right? God's truth, not yours. The Holy Spirit's directed by God's truth, not yours. It's directed by your longing for God's truth and love. Right? That's how things enter your soul. All right. So, what's that going to mean for you?
13: Pain.
0: The truth is that as the truth enters you, it's not painful. What's painful? Releasing the error. The error leaves. That's painful. Yeah. That's the painful thing. Many of us believe that the truth entering us is the pain. But the truth is that it's the error leaving us that creates the pain. And the pain and suffering is when we're in error. It's because we're in error. If all of us right now were in bliss, a lot of this conversation would be unnecessary, wouldn't it?
10: Yeah.
0: We'd be all talking about all these fantastic things that are going on in our universes and all of these wonderful experiences that we've been having. And would we be even talking about negative emotions?
7: No.
0: We don't have any. Why would you want to talk about them for? But the problem is, most of the time, is we want to get into that state while we've still got all these negative emotions in us. So we start shutting down and denying the negative emotions that are within us. Can you see that? And that's the dangerous thing to do. So under the heading experiencing emotions disharmonious with truth or love, you notice that I've said that all emotion has to be experienced before it can be released. So if I'm angry with God, I'm going to need to experience anger with God. But if I stay angry with God, am I now experiencing it?
9: No.
0: What am I doing?
10: Wallowing.
0: I'm wallowing in it. I'm hanging on to it. I'm not releasing it. Right? So it's the same with all of these things. That's why I've written there, for example, don't choose to stay in the capping emotion. Being angry with God for not protecting with me when I was little is an angry feeling that I have, but just staying angry with God for that is not going to get me anywhere, is it? What I need to do is step under that emotion at some point. The way I do that is by experiencing my anger with God. So this is where you get out your box and bag or your thing or your hose or whatever else that connects you with your anger, or if it's just screaming or yelling like we did before, and just really letting fly with God about how angry and frustrated you are with God having to deal with all those feelings. And if you let yourself experience that emotion in a childlike way, you will pretty much instantly get to the next stage, which will be experiencing the grief that you feel with God. Does that make sense to you?
9: Yeah.
0: But if you just stay in a seething state, in a resentful state, just seething and resentful, where you're really, really angry or upset, and submissive is the area where you're forgetting your emotions altogether, really, right? But if you stay in that seething state with God, you can stay in that state for 100 years. And there's spirits in the spirit world who've stayed in there for 1,000 years. Or even more than that. Do you want to be angry like that for 1,000 years? Right? Well, a lot of them do want to be angry like that for 1,000 years. That's why they are angry like that for 1,000 years. Until they choose to get what's underneath. To actually fully experience the anger and go underneath the anger and into what's guiding the anger.
10: Is it though an unawareness?
0: No, I don't feel so. Like anger is a state of not wanting to be aware. It's a choice to be unaware. Yeah. If I experience my anger fully, I will quickly be aware. Yeah. But most of the time we don't want to experience our anger fully and really feel it in a childlike way. Because what does that feel like? Anytime we go in there in a childlike way, it starts feeling powerless. Vulnerable, all those kind of things that, you know, we want to feel powerful, we want to feel the opposite generally, and so we avoid that process. Yeah? Don't damage yourself and others by the emotion. So don't feel angry, for example, and then go and go on a murdering spree, you know? That's an exaggeration perhaps of what you might do, but many of us will consider yelling at our children, for example, wouldn't we? Many of us probably have done that, right? Well, that's where we're staying in an angry state. And now, instead of expressing it in an appropriate way, what we're doing is we're now dumping it on our children. What is that doing to our children? Damaging them. Just the whole thing of me not owning my anger is damaging them. But then dumping it on them as well is damaging them even further, isn't it? And so I'll have more consequences to deal with about that at some point. That's very damaging. Don't do that. Choose to feel your anger and express your anger, but do it in an environment that you are free to do it without harming somebody else. And if you want to harm somebody else, and many of us do, who wants to harm the person who hurt you? Like, who feels that way?
14: Sometimes.
0: Sometimes, yeah. Be honest about that. I feel like I really want to harm the person that hurt me. Go into that emotion, but allow yourself to fully experience and express it. The reason why you want to harm the person is because you do not want to feel your grief. And you want the other person to feel what you feel.
3: Yep.
0: That's the reason why we do that.
9: But by expressing that certain emotion towards that person we want to hurt...
0: I didn't say to express it towards the person.
9: Okay, that's really...
0: I said to experience it and express it.
9: Neutrally?
0: No, there's no such thing as expressing it neutrally.
9: How do you do that?
0: You don't do it with the other person.
9: Yeah, even in my own room, it will still be... energetically directed at that person.
0: No. The moment you own it is the moment you are not projecting it. Right? While you seethe in it, you're not owning it and you are projecting it. The moment you own it and fully experience it, just like a child, you are now not projecting it. How does a child have a tantrum? Like, firstly, it goes into this state of raging against its parent, generally, doesn't it? At that point, it's projecting, right? Then it gets into the next state, which is the tantrum state, right? Which are just fall on the floor, kicking and screaming. Now they're not projecting it anymore, are they? They're now in it, they're owning it, right? Then what's next happens usually?
3: Crying.
0: They get into a big crying fit then, don't they? And get into the causal emotion. You can do that just as rapidly as the child does it. But it's going to require you to have some courage and no self-judgment about that.
3: Do we have to go through the anger if we know that we don't need anger? I mean, anger's got a certain amount of judgment, hasn't it? It's judging ourselves or others.
0: Certainly.
3: And if we know that there's something underneath it, can't we just go straight to that?
0: Well, there's two types of anger, really. There's the childhood anger, and then there's the adult anger, right? The adult anger is like the resentment, the seething resentment, the desire to hurt somebody else because of it, all those kind of things. A lot of that is the adult reacting to this anger that's inside of them. But the answer is yes, you are going to have to feel the anger in order to access the next emotion underneath the anger.
3: Can't you just go straight to that?
0: I tried that for a lot of years and I skipped over a lot of emotions. Trust me, that's what I'm dealing with the next 6 weeks, is because I've tried doing it that way and I skipped over a whole group of emotions that way. Yeah, it just doesn't work.
3: When your kids are doing this, so I don't know why they're doing it, are they actually showing me exactly what's meant?
0: Totally. Yep. Your children... Yep, if your children are raging at you, they are showing you exactly what's within you.
3: So what they're actually raging about, is that what I'm
0: yes.
3: raging about?
0: Yes, what they're raging about is a reflection of what you are feeling inside of yourself about that same thing. Yep. Children are very, very powerful helps for you if you choose to experience your emotion.
3: Even old children.
0: Even old children, yeah. If you've got let's say you've got a 30-year-old son, and he's angry with you about one thing, then there's probably something going on within you.

0: Restating
1: that? I've written them there. On the bottom.
0: Okay.
1: Under choosing to experience your emotions.
0: Gratitude work as well as forgiveness?
1: And gratitude, you won't feel gratitude to anybody until you've released the negative emotion towards them. Yeah. So how can you feel grateful for something you're receiving from somebody if you actually feel angry with them at the same time? It's not really possible, is it? You're going to need to feel your anger, the underlying emotion underneath the anger, the grief, the sadness, the other emotion underneath that. Then get to the point where you are feeling all of those emotions have left you. Once they've left you, you will automatically feel forgiving and you will automatically feel grateful in that interaction. Yeah. It all automatically happens. So can I illustrate that with some of these comments over page about God? We've already talked about how God feels about your feelings, pretty much. And we've already talked about today what causes your own suffering. Just a couple of things I'd like to mention about the suffering, though. If you resist the experience of your own emotion, you are just going to create more pain for yourself. So no matter where you are, if you hold down your emotion, you are going to make it harder for yourself later. So you might be at work trying to hold back the tears. You'd be far better off going into the loo at work and having a good cry. Do you know what I mean? Because the moment, as you're holding down those tears, you are now setting up a state where later you're going to have to now access that emotion again through some trigger, and then you'll have to experience it. You're actually doubling up all of your work. Right? So if you can avoid doing that, it'll be very powerful for you. Okay. If I act on my desires that are not harmonious with love, I'm going to damage myself as well. So if I say to myself, at the moment I'm angry, so I'm just going to stay in this anger, and I don't express it, I don't experience it, I just stay in the seething part of it, and I could stay there for a month or I could stay there for a year, what am I doing? I'm damaging myself that entire year. If I choose to get under it, or if I firstly choose to experience it fully, then automatically I'll get under it, then I'm now out of that state. But you see, a lot of times we want to stay in the anger. Why? Because we're afraid of what's underneath, or we're addicted to the anger. Why would we be addicted to the anger? Because it's powerful. Yeah? It satisfies our want to hurt somebody, or our self-justifications, doesn't it? Sometimes we do, yeah, particularly if it's anger directed at self. Yeah. All of those states are not going to help me get deeper. Does that make sense? When I fully experience the anger and really get into it, really get into a rage, like a child would, within a few minutes you'll find most of the time you'll be in another emotion. Right? And that emotion will be the underlying emotion that's creating the feeling that why you want to get into anger. And we need to allow ourselves to experience that emotion then. And don't act upon your desire to harm others. Now that's really hard when you're angry, isn't it?
2: Yeah. Incredible.
1: Right? Because what do you feel like? You feel like saying some words that are just going to get under their skin, or you feel like, maybe hurting them, or if it's a child you might feel like even smacking them or whatever, right? But all of that's just going to harm you even further. When you own your emotion, it'll be much better. Right. So what I want to do now is just go through some of my personal emotions about different things and some of my friend's emotions. And I've got the permission of the friend to mention her emotions. So she's happy for me to do that. And I just want to illustrate some of the emotions towards God initially and then towards the opposite sex and the same sex. So this is my suggestion. Make a list for yourself of how you really

0: feel about God. Not how you want to feel about God down the end sometime, or not, you know, worried about God punishing you and so you don't say the truth anymore, and not worrying about you not ever going to receive God's love if you feel this way. None of those things, but just write down exactly what you feel about God right now. Let yourself write it down, what it is right now inside of me that I feel about God. So when I did this, I'll just explain a bit of background so you can understand perhaps my feelings. When I did this, one of the biggest emotions that I have this century is that I don't want to do what I came here to do. And the reason why I don't want to do it is because I feel like I keep sacrificing my personal life for a duty or responsibility that's been given to me. Now, I never felt that in the first century, and I never felt that in the spirit world, but I feel it now. And I have some really strong anger about how much I'm getting pushed into a corner through my own emotional state in order to be in front of people, for example, teaching them these things, right? And so I'm feeling quite frustrated and angry about that still. And this is some of the emotions that I've been working through lately and that I have given myself a few more weeks to deal with. So I'll read some of them to you. I feel God has given me a responsibility and then made it as hard as possible for me to fulfill it. I feel the feminine side of God is uncaring, does not nurture me, is unloving and unkind towards me, expects me to do what she wants without support, wants me to sacrifice myself and my life for her will, does not care about me being happy in my personal life, is callous towards my own suffering and pain, does not want me or love me, does not want to give to me, wants to humiliate me in public, wants me to be alone, wants me to be in pain, wants me to suffer. God hasn't protected me, hasn't kept me safe, hasn't loved me, doesn't care for me, and will punish me if I say anything wrong, and she plays with my life. She does not want to send me help and keeps on expecting too much of me. No matter how hard I try to do things right, she wants to make things even harder. God has made a mistake selecting me. Now that's just one emotion that I have towards God, and I could list 20 others, but that's just one group of emotions about responsibility. So the underlying feeling is that I've got too much responsibility and I don't want it. Like, I'd rather just find my soulmate, go off into the wild blue yonder, as they say, and have my fun time there, pass a peaceful life and a good life and just pass and not have to do all of this. And it comes from a lot of fear. It does. It comes from a lot of fear about, you know, maybe my dying again, you know, maybe, you know, that I'm going to be, you know, the constant source of ridicule and humiliation and things like that. So it comes from a lot of different emotions like that. Now, what I try to do then is I try to step into the anger of it. So if you see the next subheading, I've got experience the anger of how I feel about God's so-called treatment of me, right? I feel rebellious. I don't want to do what God wants. I'm exhausted and tired of suffering. I feel infuriated with God and want to hurt God as much as her laws have hurt me. I want to scream and yell and swear at God. She has exercised her power unjustly and I want her to be punished for it. I feel God is wrong. I'm afraid because the power God has now, and it seems that she wants to harm me with it. I feel overwhelmed with the responsibility. I'm angry with God for giving me a duty that I cannot fulfill and for not helping me in the way I wanted all the times I've asked for help. I'm irate, hostile, aggressive, infuriated, seething with rage, full of violence, and want to abuse God and crack a temper tantrum. I'm outraged at the seeming injustice I keep experiencing at God's hands. I want to swear and curse at God and rebel. Yes, Jesus is having these emotions.
1: You ever got that sore on your own, AJ?
0: Sorry?
1: You ever got that sore on your own, mate?
0: I know. There's a lot more people who feel these things, right?
2: And you were Pisces.
0: Yeah. Well, it is the end of the Piscean era, isn't it?
2: Is there a significance in you saying she or the time
0: is
2: the because you have?
0: Ah, definitely. Definitely. Yeah, definitely. And we'll see what's happening there in a minute once I go through the next slip. Certainly. But you need to, what I'm getting at is you need to express it exactly how you feel it. Whether that, don't have any judgment about it. Just express it how you're feeling. Very important. So what I've done is I've actually gone out this week in the punching bag and I'm smashing the hell out of the punching bag, screaming and yelling and swearing at God, right? I'm actually feeling those emotions as I'm doing it. And then once my knuckles become red and raw, I actually put down the gloves and get out a baseball bat and then keep going. And then it wasn't making enough noise, so I started on my tool shed as well. Right? And just let yourself connect to that. And in between all of that, what's happening is lots of different, like really strong emotions are coming up. And so I'll go bang, bang, bang for 10, for 5 minutes maybe, and not a lot of times, not even that. And all of a sudden, I'll just be overcome with this grief and fall down on the ground and just sob. And then I'm angry again, so up again and bang, bang, bang again. And then just allow myself to process through those emotions without judgment, right? And as I'm doing that, what I'm finding is I'm actually uncovering a lot of emotions that I've kept buried for a long time. And I had tried the other alternative, which was I knew the emotion was there before, and so I kept trying to step underneath the anger. Do you follow me? And the problem with stepping underneath the anger every time was I wasn't fully connecting with what was creating the anger because the anger was still there, sort of holding it in. Yeah. And so what I've been doing this week in particular is just really getting into it and just bashing the hell out of things. And, Corny said I've sworn the most this week than he's ever heard me swear in my life. And I've just been allowing myself to get into the emotions completely about that. And it feels terrible, to be honest. I get all of this terrible tension across my chest, but it's all there already, And it's all starting to shift now. And my feeling is if I keep plugging away at this for the next 6 weeks or 8 weeks or so, I'll be over a lot of it just by doing that. So bashing away, bashing away, bashing away. And sometimes I really get going, I start bashing my house and then back to the bag or whatever. And just allow that to happen, right?
2: So if you're going trekking, please don't bash
0: through
2: any trees,
0: don't. Oh, no. My choice is to not bash anything that's alive. Yeah, so I don't do that.
1: I hope the house is brick.
0: No, it's not actually. No, I've put a few dings in my tool shed and a few other things which I'll have to fix later. But you worry about that out when you're done. Okay. And let yourself express everything.
2: Somewhere along the line, I've got a belief that you can't heal in anger.
0: You can't heal in anger. That is very true, right? But you do need to access your grief underneath the anger. And the only way you're going to do that, really, the fastest way I've found, is just to experience the anger in its full childlike...
2: Isn't that more suffering? Isn't that really...
0: It's in you, though. Yeah. It's in you. So anything in you needs to come out. See, a lot of us want to step over anger. How many of you would like to step over anger? See, it's a big problem in the world today. We want to step over it because we've got so much judgment about it, don't we? What judgments do we have about anger? It's destructive, it's wrong, unloving, childish,
3: it's embarrassing.
0: But it's already in you. While you're not owning it, you're projecting it. See, this is the thing I've been trying to say for the last 6 months to everyone, is that if you are not in the emotion, you are at that moment projecting the emotion. So if you have anger inside of you that you're not in, you are actually projecting it at that moment anyway. You're just unaware of it. Why do you think dogs come up and bite you? And why do you think children come up and yell at you? And why do you think it's because of the anger that you have within you that's just getting reflected out to the environment?
1: And the dogs pick it up.
0: Everybody picks it up. Everybody. Yeah. When the moment you own it is the moment they stop picking it up from you. The moment you experience it. And I don't mean going out and bashing them with it, because that's not owning it. I mean actually owning it by doing it in that fashion that I've just described.
2: What if you haven't got the law of attraction showing you any angry stuff? Is that mean that you haven't got anger inside?
0: No, not at all. I have plenty of good law of attraction things happening, but that doesn't mean, you know, a lot of times though, if you're honest with yourself, you will see that, you know, there's lots of events going on that you're frustrated with in your life. Mm-hmm. Now, frustration, I've found, covers over huge amounts of anger. Mm-hmm. And you know what we do with it? We go, oh, I'm a bit frustrated. You know, I'm just a bit frustrated. No. But in reality, what are we really? Seething with anger, we're just not allowed to have it. Right? That's what we are, really. Does that make sense?
2: Yeah.
0: Okay. So, then I had to try and step out. After my anger, what I've been trying to do is step into the underlying emotions as well, which is an emotion of grief. So let's look at my grief now. God hates me because I'm unlovable. I am nothing and cannot do what God asks. I am afraid and exhausted. I am unworthy of any caring emotion and only deserving of pain. I am helpless and insufficient. My life is not under my own control. I cannot be happy because God does not want me to be happy and does not want to have me have love in my personal life. I cannot do what God asks. It's too big for me to attempt. I'm sacrificed by God. Just because I love God and truth. I feel overburdened and helpless. I've been abandoned by God and soon will feel destroyed completely. I feel disappointing, unworthy, forsaken, tortured. I feel ashamed, self-conscious, wounded, exhausted, devastated, heartbroken, miserable, and my agony does not stop. There is no way out of my misery. So that are the emotions that I'm feeling towards God at the moment. And what I'm wanting to do over the coming few weeks is really connect with those, you know, and really let myself feel those. There's quite a lot there, isn't there? Yeah. And that's just one little side point of my things that I've got to work on over the coming weeks. Now, can you see in all of that that, obviously, as has already been pointed out, a lot of what I was stating was about the feminine side of God, wasn't it?
2: Yeah.
0: And so part of that, the question has to be asked, well, why is there all this injuries on the feminine side, but no, it doesn't seem to be aimed towards the masculine side so much? And so this is where the next step comes in very handy. And the next step is for you to focus on how you feel, firstly, about the same sex as yourself, right? And how you feel from the opposite sex to yourself. Now, what I've done there is I've gotten all of my life and all of my law of attractions and I've put them together into one sheet. So, for example, in the first century, I'll give you some events that happened to me in the first century. When I was about 21, there was this girl who my parents felt should marry me. And her parents felt she should marry me too. And she wanted to marry me as well. She had what you would suppose you'd call today a crush on me. And so she wanted to marry me as well. And I kept refusing. So I kept refusing the approaches of her parents. And I also kept refusing her approaches. She came to believe that if she could get me into bed and have sex with me and get pregnant, that I would actually then marry her. And so she came around one evening when nobody else was home and she tried to get me to go to bed with her. And I refused. And I thought that was the end of it myself. But she went home and she had four brothers and a father. And she went home and told them that I'd raped her. And what happened was the next day they caught me and began a beating of me. they used red hot spears that they'd heated in a fire, and they stabbed me through the legs and the body, pinning me to the ground so that the blood wouldn't flow out. And then they kick all of my groin area into smithereens, basically. And they broke both of my legs and my arms, and then towed me around behind a horse through the middle of the streets in the town naked. And they then allowed their dogs to eat my face, and they allowed all of these, they broke my back, and then just as I was feeling that I was going to die, the girl sent her mother to tell them that it was all a lie. So a lot of my feelings towards women are like that just one lie from a woman can kill you, you know? And so the feelings from that event, what happened afterwards was that I couldn't walk, and I, obviously, because I couldn't move arms, and I couldn't look after myself at all, and my mother looked after me for some time, but it took nearly 3 weeks before I became conscious. And the first thing I seen when I became conscious is this girl came to visit, and she visited me and then saw what she had done, really. And the next day I woke up in bed, and she was hung herself on the rafter in my room. And I couldn't take her down because I couldn't move. So she just hung there for quite a few hours until one of the family came in and took her down. And like even in death, she tried to make me responsible for what happened, you know. And so it took me nearly 2 years before I could walk, and I was fairly disfigured and was classified, I suppose, as a cripple. And then I spent another 3 years living in a cave because I felt I couldn't live at home anymore, because my father actually felt that their actions were justified. So I had a lot of emotions to work through about my dad as well, and my mum didn't speak up as well, and so I left home. That was when I left home. And I left home and lived in the hills, in a cave in the hills. And a friend of mine who was the master of the synagogue in Nazareth brought me food two or three times a week until I could look after myself properly. Obviously, in time I healed all of those injuries. And once I healed those injuries, it looked like they'd never even happened. Because, you know, with divine love, and once you get into a certain condition, you can heal all of those things. But can you see how, like, just one act of, just one lie? And so I became really, in this life, I've become really afraid of a woman's anger. So afraid that I'll almost do anything to avoid it. And it's been really hard for me in all of my relationships. I've done everything I possibly can just to avoid their anger. So much so that in my first relationship that I had, which was a marriage, and for 14 years, we never had an argument. Because she had nothing to argue about, because I just couldn't allow myself to even contemplate her anger. So that is added into this expression that I'm going to read in a minute about women. In the first century, my mum followed me around a fair bit. Initially, she followed me around to protect me because she felt I was nuts, and that if everyone knew I was nuts, they wouldn't kill me. So she felt that if she followed me around saying, after I'd been talking, that I'm nuts, that people would accept that I'm nuts, and then obviously they wouldn't try to attack me. And so that my mother's emotions in the first century are added into this. My mother's emotions now are added into this statement as well. And all of my relationships that I've experienced, there's been four relationships I've experienced, have added into this expression that I'm going to read about women. Now understand that these are the capping emotions, right? These are the capping things. These are not the real things, but these are just how I feel about women. And many of them I've already dealt with. So many of these feelings I'm going to read out, I've already dealt with. But I'm just trying to illustrate to you the importance of being really truthful and honest about everything that you feel. Right? So let's go into that, which is over the page. So what I've done is I've added all of those women together and created a one sheet. And then I've just expressed how I feel about this one person. Does that make sense? She is condescending towards me. She cannot see any good qualities in me. She is blind to seeing me. Is self-absorbed and selfish and does not care who she screws. Is disillusioned with love. Does not have a personal integrity. Is not honest with herself. Is unwilling to forgive and blind to her own faults. She's superficial. Has a fucked up desire for men who she can control and mother. Talks about commitment but does not know its meaning. She wants security at all costs. Does not want to take risks. Does not want a deep love. Treats me like a piece of shit unworthy for her love and attention. She uses sex for her own selfishness. Is callous about sex. Wants to control me with sex. Wants to control me totally. Wants to hurt me. Rejects love. Rejects me. Lies to me. Withholds the truth from me. Has no courage. Wants to put me down all the time. Does not want to love me. Is callous about love. Is willing to harm me rather than deal with her own emotions. She treats me as if I'm worthless, treats me as if I'm beneath her. She treats me unjustly, treats me like I'm an abusive man, belittles me, does not find me attractive, does not give of herself, only gives to me if she can control me, and is not freely expressive of passion or love. She's afraid of sex. She expects me to do for her what she refuses to do for me. She wants to keep her distance, wants to be not vulnerable, is ashamed of me, is ashamed of herself when she's with me. Tries her best to hurt me rather than feel her own hurt. She is blind to her own faults but wants to pick on minor issues with me. She is willing to use her body to get what she wants. She has sex without her heart being involved. She uses me for sex but desires someone else. She hates me, hates my body, hates who I am. Is callous and indifferent towards any pain and suffering she causes. And she's not sorry for anything she has done. She feels I am not big enough, handsome enough, good enough, sexy enough, masculine enough, attractive enough or intelligent enough for her. She hates me being Jesus and is ashamed of my identity. So that's my stuff. That's the start of my stuff, I should say. Right. Now what I try to do after experiencing all of that, just all those feelings, is like I went just again into that rage feeling of like really feeling and connecting with the rage about all of that. Do you know what I mean? And again, out come the gloves and the thing, and this is something I've been working through a lot lately, is just connecting to the rage completely. So it's all connected.
2: Yeah.
0: Do you know what I mean? Yeah.
2: And how do you feel about the audience as being two-thirds women?
0: I suppose it's expected, considering my law of attraction. I feel there's a lot of different feelings I have too, by the way. These are not the only feelings I have towards women. These are more feelings that I have towards a personal partner or a mother figure. So you can see how many of these are related to my feelings about God. Can you see that? There's a big linkage between these feelings and my feelings towards God on the feminine side. So I have a lot of love for women too, and also a lot of respect for how women can process emotions and so forth. And obviously most of you women, you wouldn't be here unless you felt quite a lot of love coming from me already, right?
2: Mm-hmm.
0: So this is about me dealing with the things that are still blocking me.
2: I was just wondering, is it keeping it in your face, so to speak, until you deal with it?
0: Yeah, I've also, though, had like big laws of attraction about it. For example, when I organised the Mulaney one day stuff that people came to, and I organised about 80 people, about 30 of them were men, and yet I got 20 complaints from women, right? But no complaints from men, for example. So there's my law of attraction at work, right? And so it's all there just focusing on how women are always upset with me, how they always put me down, always condescending towards me. Many of you have felt condescension towards me at times and not even known it, and I've felt it. And many of you have actually felt even emotions of like, when I'm going through an emotion or feeling some kind of emotion, you